These cameras were sold to towns as crime-fighting tools. Now this machine follows you to your doctor, your church, and your protest. Geeky science. Scientists named the monster that eats snow. Matthew LaPlante is a climate scientist at Utah State who taps aspens for syrup. Some mornings he wakes up and inches of snowpack are gone. He says it feels like a monster came and just took a bite out of the snowpack. So scientists gave it a name. A new study in Science Advances defines a snow eater as a stretch of 3 to 5 days when temperatures stay above freezing both day and night. That roughly doubles how fast snow melts. Since the 1850s, the area hit by snow eaters has grown about 40,000 square miles per century. And the first one now arrives a month earlier every 100 years. Out west, snowpack is the reservoir. So when it comes down early, water shows up as a flood instead of a supply, and the forests left behind burn. And that's the way it is today, Thursday, August 13th, 2026. I'm Tom Hartman.

0: This is the Tom Hartman Program.
1: Hey, welcome to the third hour of our program. On the line with us, our old friend Lori Wallach, the director of Rethink Trade Program at the American Economic Liberties Project. Rethinktrade.org is the website, and also the Blue Sky handle. Lori, welcome back. It's been a while since we talked. Trump has been promising us that if we just went along with his tariffs, we'd have a revival of manufacturing. How's that going?
2: Given they've declared it's happened, they ought to look at their own U.S. government data, because we sure did. And that is not what the story of the data shows.
1: So tell us about it. Give us the details.
2: So, you know, Trump promised and won a couple of elections promising a revival of more manufacturing jobs, more manufacturing capacity, new factories across our country. And Tommy, here's what the data shows a year and a half into his second term. We are down 74,000 fewer manufacturing jobs than the day Trump was sworn in for his second term, and down almost 300,000 from the peak that was achieved, a 15-year peak of U.S. manufacturing employment in the beginning of 2024 during Biden's last year. We have seen a 30% fall off, a wipeout in factory construction. The investment in new factories has gone downhill like a ski slope in the 18 months of the beginning of Trump's new term. And then finally, we see a trade deficit in manufactured goods that is bigger in the middle of 2026 than it was before Trump took office in the beginning of 2025. So in every one of these measures, we not only don't have the manufacturing renaissance we were promised, we have the opposite outcome.
1: Yeah. Now, as you know, I'm sort of a fan of tariffs, but it seems to me that if I was an industrialist, if I wanted to build a factory, or if I had a factory, you know, if I was buying goods from China, for example, or Vietnam, or someplace else, and I was thinking of building a factory here in order to deal with the tariffs, you know, because the tariffs are producing an economic pressure that would cause me to want to build here, I would still not do it if the tariff was imposed by some random president who could be reversed when the next president comes along. But I would do it if Congress passed the tariff and said, you know, here's how it's going to be for the next couple of decades. Then you've got some certainty. Is that the variable that's at play here?
2: It's a very good logic, and you've got a good point. And one of the things we've advocated for during the current ongoing renegotiation of the U.S.-Mexico-Canada agreement, the NAFTA redo that was supposed to be terrific, and it's not worked out that way, so it's being renegotiated again right now. So we've argued that the U.S., Mexico, and Canada should get together, figure out the sectors in which they really think it's important to have more domestic manufacturing, so medicine and the active pharmaceutical ingredients, advanced battery systems and electric vehicles, solar equipment, et cetera, and that they should raise tariffs officially, have Congress pass them, and list those as our new most favored nation formal and final new rates. So you're right there. Yeah. But I think that the reason why Trump's tariffs, really his tariff malpractice, is not translating into the gains he promised, and in fact, things are worse, is because most people don't realize this, but he's given grifty exceptions for his broligarch big tech buddies, individual companies. Tom, right now, 55% of the value of our imports are in the exclusions where there are no new tariffs. Only 45% of the value of our imports are hit by his damn tariffs. So he has announced big tariffs. He's announced tariffs on sectors where then, wink, wink, there's an annex. You have to, like, be a recovering trade attorney like me. And if you look at the details, it's like, wait a minute. It's a permanent exclusion for everything that he says is being tariffed. That is why I think, as well as the on-again, off-again, up-down, sideways, chaotic nature, is why his tariff policy is having the opposite of the intended effect.
1: Yeah, it makes perfect sense. And then there's also the dimension of this that Trump has been using tariffs as instruments of extortion, saying to countries, well, I mean, he doesn't come out and say it, but, you know, Tim Cook from Apple comes and gives Trump, you know, a million-dollar bar of gold, or I don't know what it's worth, you know, but a big chunk of gold. Or the diamond guys from South Africa, they came and gave him a ring with 300 diamonds in it. I mean, that was really worth some serious money. And what does he do? He gives them an exception to diamonds on tariffs. So basically, it's not even like he's actually cares about the tariffs as something that will rebuild American manufacturing. It's more like they can be used in sector after sector, country after country, instance after instance, each one individually, and each one of those individual circumstances or actions lead to a bribe coming into Trump or his kids.
2: So we did a study of a bunch of these, and you can find that on our website, which is rethinktrade.org, www.rethinktrade.org, as well as the data I was just talking about. Mm-hmm. Every quarter, we post an analysis where we inflation control, we break out the different sectors so you can see manufacturing versus other things. We actually look quarter by quarter. We look year by year. We take the data and we chart it so you can see it on graphs if you like it better than seeing the numbers. And that, again, is on rethinktrade.org. But yes, he's being very grifty. He's doing lots of exceptions. It's not strategic. There is a way to use tariffs in a smart way. So I just had a shocking. I just had a story run in Foreign Affairs where I lay out how you could use a combination of tariffs and capital controls and environmental and anti-monopoly standards and wage standards and labor standards to be able to actually get the real benefits from trade, because there are benefits to be had. It depends under what rules you're trading. Mm-hmm. And right now we have this enormous chronic trade deficit, but unfortunately, the flip side of that is China's $1.2 trillion trade chronic surplus, which now is deindustrializing a lot of other countries that have joined us in deficit. So we now have a whole tribe of potential partners who might be interested in different terms of trade based on these lift-up and balanced trade rules if the next administration wanted to actually do it right. And the great thing is Foreign Affairs gave us a gift access. So if you go to my Twitter, which is @WallachLaurie, pinned right at the top is your free access to this long, it's not that long, but, you know, it's a Foreign Affairs piece, mm-hmm. 5 pages, lays out how to do it right using tariffs and other tools to actually get the benefits of trade. And one of the things you definitely wouldn't be doing is these totally grifty exceptions for your kids, your friends, your hanger-oners.
1: Yeah, I get it. Could you summarize that for us in a minute or two?
2: So the basic theory is like this. Countries that have relatively balanced trade with the world, even some of those that have big surpluses, because it's not only China, the biggest second one is actually Germany and Korea and Japan are right after that and Taiwan. A lot of those countries use basically trade distortions. They drop their currency or they suppress wage levels or they suppress consumption. They basically are subsidizing at the expense of the countries they trade with, their big export boom. And it's sometimes called beggar thy neighbor policies. That's mm-hmm. a term Joan Robinson created sort of during the whole Bretton Woods era. And it's possible when you do things like totally deregulate financial flows and currency values, those become tools of mass trade destruction. And so my theory is you have basically this incredible leverage that will outlast Trump of the big U.S. trade deficit. And a lot of countries are quite reliant on some access to our market. So that gives us the ability to not just use that leverage for grift and greed and beating up on countries for whims or favoritism, but rather to actually say, you want to trade with us, we want to trade with you. But here are the new terms. All the countries that are willing to have balanced trade with the whole group of countries. So when they get out of balance, they have to, for instance, let their currency value come up or otherwise reestablish balance. So balanced trade, a floor of decency using the global International Labor Organization standards, the global multilateral environmental agreement standards, plus anti-monopoly rules. So we have fair and functioning markets domestically and internationally. We base our trade on that. And amongst ourselves, we have lower tariff rates, but we get to renegotiate our tariff rates so we can decide we do want higher tariffs for an industrial policy approach on this thing and that thing and this thing. You set within the group an overall what's called trade-weighted cap. So you can pick the things you want higher. You pick the things that you want lower. You set an overall cap. You trade amongst yourselves if you follow those rules. but you all agree for the countries outside of that group who are following the FAIR rules, high external tariffs, which means countries like Taiwan or Korea are going to have to decide, do they stop the trade cheating and join that club, or they're out there with China? Even for countries like China, who are not going to change their model, that's going to be good for their workers, because workers in even countries with chronic surpluses are on the short end of it, because what is causing their chronic surplus? It's China having no social safety net, so everyone has to have too much savings, which then gets subsidized into exports. Hmm. Or wages are suppressed as a worker in China relative to your efficiency. So it's a deal that would basically balance trade, have a floor of decency, fair markets, and those who want to trade on those terms would have preferential status, though not zero tariffs, zero on some stuff, but higher for industrial policy, flexibility. And then if you don't want to be in those rules, you pay the price, and they're high tariffs on you.
1: I love it, Lori. Lori, I just have 1 minute here until I hit a hard break. I can't stop. Do you see any evidence that either anybody in this administration or any high-profile Democrats are taking seriously these kind of suggestions?
2: So there are some high-profile Democrats in this administration, no. I mean, there certainly are people in this administration, in their trade agency, who could have written a very similar thing. And actually, interestingly, what I wrote probably has 80% overlap with something that former first-term U.S. Trade Representative Bob Lighthizer wrote. Yeah. And Lighthizer's version of it's slightly different than mine. Mine's more environmental, et cetera. But there's a big overlap. But for this, with Trump in his second term with his raging tariff abuse, it's not like there aren't people who have intellectual agreement, but the president certainly doesn't. And with the Democrats going forward, yes, there are various people who have been thinking about these kind of mechanisms of using our market access for good, not for grift.
1: Yeah, well, that would be a great thing. And Hamilton wrote about this in his report on American manufacturers back in the 1700s. I mean,
2: everyone can see the foreign policy article at Wallach Lori on Twitter. It's free for another 2 weeks.
1: There you go. Lori Wallach, also rethinktrade.org. Lori, thanks so much. It's always great talking
2: with
1: you.
2: Thank you.
1: I always learn something. Thank you. 18 minutes past the hour. I'll be right back.
0: This is the Tom Hartman Program.
1: So what's Bob Kennedy up to now? And is this part of Putin's program? Stick around. We'll be right back.

0: And welcome back, Diane, in Flemington, New Jersey. Hey, Diane, what's on your mind today?
1: Well, Tom, have you been to the doctor in the last 30 days?
0: No.
1: All right. Something's happening. I went to the cardiologist on July 9th, and he walks into the room with a tablet. And he says to me, "You don't mind if I record our conversation, do you?" And I'm like, "Okay." And then I figured out later on, like, wait a minute. This makes no sense to me. I'm a nurse. I worked in a doctor's office. For him to record the conversation, go back and listen to it, and then write notes, that's not going to happen. That would take twice as much time. So then I went to another doctor a few days later, and I was a new patient, so I had like 100 things to agree to.
0: Mm-hmm.
1: In one of them was a several-page-long explanation of how they use AI.
0: Oh, yeah, they're all doing that. My physician does that.
1: Right, but what they're doing, Tom, this is the part that's disturbing. They are recording the conversation, and then AI is writing the note.
0: That's correct.
1: That is alarming.
0: Well,
1: I don't think most people know.
0: It's alarming if there aren't protections. I mean, you know, there's a couple of companies that are selling these systems to doctors and nurse practitioners and physician's assistants, people who have, you know, direct patient contact. And my concern is that they're using AI backends. You know, they're the back end of the system is attached to ChatGPT or something. That they're using AI backends that are training their systems on our data and are storing our data. And I have some kind of HIPAA privacy concerns around that. And those are just suspicions on my part. I don't actually know. I mean, they assure us, my doctor assures me, that it goes nowhere except me. But it had to go to a giant computer someplace, you know, to in order to be digested.
1: Let me just say that I did make a phone call to the cardiologist's office today. I wanted to get a copy of what the note was.
0: Mm-hmm.
1: I wanted to review it. And I was talking to the lady there in medical records, and at first she claimed she didn't know anything about what was going on.
0: Mm-hmm.
1: Then she proceeds to tell me a story how, I went to a doctor's appointment, and I got a copy of my notes to just to look after the heck of it, and there were some inaccuracies.
0: Mm-hmm.
1: So what's concerning to me is that AI is deciding what's important and what to say in the note. And then the next doctor comes upon that note, and that's gospel.
0: Well,
1: But
0: if your physician is doing his or her job right, they're reviewing those notes.
1: Doctor, listen, I worked in a doctor's office before this, and I can tell you when we first started working with electronic, what a mess it was, electronic medical records.
0: Yeah.
1: These people, they didn't keep up with writing their notes, so they'd be writing their notes at the end of the day after seeing 50 patients.
0: Yeah.
1: So what I'm telling you is I worked in the profession, and that end where they're reviewing the notes, first of all, they're probably reviewing the notes at the end of the day when it's 5:30 and they're in a rush to get out. Do not tell me they can look over 40 patients' notes and pick out inaccuracies.
0: Yeah.
1: It's not possible.
0: Good point.
1: I'm alarmed.
0: Yeah. All right. Well, you're concerned. You're alarmed about inaccuracies. I'm alarmed about privacy. I would like to see somebody do some good investigative reporting on this. This
1: exactly.
0: might be something for ProPublica.
1: Exactly, Tom. Thank you very much.
0: Thank you, Diane.
1: Yeah.
0: Good talking to you. It's 22 minutes past the hour. I'll be back with more of the news of the day. Actually, this story about Bob Kennedy. And then your call. So stick around. We'll be right back.

0: Want news that actually has your back? The Commonwealth Report brings you honest, unfiltered reporting. News for the public, not the powerful. 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Take back your news. Welcome back. 23 minutes past the hour. So Bob Kennedy's plan to basically dismantle our vaccine program in the United States has already led to at least one death from measles, if my recollection is correct, and obviously, you know, an epidemic of measles. We've got thousands of cases, more cases than we've had in a long, long time. And recently, they published this thing saying that European countries, babies get 11 injections, and they've got a picture of a little baby with 11 syringes around it. And then they say, in the United States, they get 72 injections, and there's a picture of a baby with 72 syringes all around it, which is pretty shocking when you look at it. Well, it turns out that in the European country, there's 11 diseases that children are vaccinated against as children. And you can get your annual flu shot if you want, and a COVID shot if you want, annually. In the United States, there are 12 diseases that we vaccinate children for, one more than Europe, which I think might be Hep B or something, but whatever it is. And then what Bob Kennedy's group did is they took, they just assumed that that baby for the rest of its entire childhood until it's 18 years old is going to get a flu shot every year and a COVID shot. And so that's an additional, what is that, 18 times 2, you know, is 30-some-odd. So, I mean, it's just, it's crazy. And they play these wild games with math. Have you heard this thing? That COVID-19 vaccines resulted in a 82% miscarriage rate. Well, what they did, it was a statistical trick. They took 827 pregnancies with complete data, women who did and didn't get the COVID shot. They filtered, and the miscarriage rate was the same. With or without the shot, it was the same throughout the whole study. So what they did was they threw out 700 participants who were vaccinated in their third trimester, and also any ongoing pregnancies that hadn't concluded. So that left only a cherry-picked group of 127 women, 104 of whom had miscarried. And so they were like, oh, you know, I mean, the normal miscarriage rate is between 8.5% and 13%, which is what they found when they looked at the original data. But after they pulled out these 700 people and said, oh, well, let's not look at them, suddenly you had an 80, you know, they're making stuff up. Meanwhile, the Taylor Farms hasn't been inspected. This foreign factory has not been inspected in 7 years. It turns out, according to this foreign food safety inspections have fallen by 29% since 2024. Why? Because Republicans won't fund the foreign food inspections. Congress has mandated, thousands of food inspections, and we're getting a tiny fraction of those because Republicans in Congress won't fund it. And also because of the DOGE cuts to the organization, you know, to the FDA that is supposed to test this stuff. So, in fact, the last time the FDA visited that Taylor Farms place in Mexico, it was because of another cyclosporiasis outbreak, this time in 2013. 47,000 foreign manufacturers account for 90% of non-meat food shipments to the U.S., and the FDA has inspected 4.5% of them since 2023. We've got a real problem. We've got a real problem. We'll be right back.
1: 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Call 202-808-9925.
0: What's on your mind? I'll pick up your calls on the other side of the break. Stay with us.

taxpayers fund Trump's ballroom while the FDA skips inspections and the DOJ indicts a hate group researcher. Plus, cops stalking through license plate reader cameras and snow eaters. Good morning. This is the Commonwealth Report, news for the public, not the powerful. You can follow us at commonwealthreport.news. Why are you paying for Trump's $900 million ballroom? The Washington Post got hold of confidential contracts and planning documents, and they show the Trump administration is set to spend at least $927 million on construction at the White House. That's the gilded ballroom sitting where the East Wing used to be, plus a helipad, a visitor screening center, an underground security complex, and a redo of Lafayette Square. Trump swore private donors would foot the bill. Post reports half the $600 million East Wing tab lands on you. Instead of asking Congress, the administration pulled money from other agencies into a maintenance account that normally holds a few million bucks. Congressman Ro Khanna didn't mince words, quote, "This is money they're taking out of your health care." Congress is supposed to hold the purse, not Trump. The Justice Department indicts the woman who spent her career hunting hate groups. Heidi Birick ran the Southern Poverty Law Center's intelligence project, the arm that tracked white supremacists for decades. On Wednesday, federal prosecutors charged her with wire fraud, bank fraud, and money laundering. They claimed the SPLC told donors and banks it was dismantling extremist groups while quietly paying confidential informants inside them. The indictment says Birick oversaw those payments and had a romantic relationship with one informant, sharing a home and two bank accounts that took in $140,000 from an SPLC.

and he chairs the union's organizing committee. Last Thursday, the agency put him on administrative leave and opened an investigation. No one will tell him what he's accused of, but what we know is this. Wheeler wore his union shirt to watch Russ vote testify before Congress. He helped co-workers hang union signs in their cubicles. He talked to NPR about the chaotic forced relocation of his bureau's staff. Wheeler calls the investigation, quote, bullying and intimidation for union activity and protected speech. He's the second union voice targeted. Alexis Goldstein was fired in February. The bureau is down about 1,000 employees from 1,750. Here's the plan. Get rid of the watchdog and silence anyone who complains. How long since anyone inspected the farm that grew your salad? 7 years. That's how long it had been since the FDA inspector inspected Taylor Farms New Mexico, the grower believed to be behind the cyclosporiasis outbreak sickening Americans right now. The agency managed just under 1,000 foreign food inspections last year. Federal law requires 19,200 inspections. In the 10 years that law has been on the books, the agency has never hit even 10% of it. Foreign inspections dropped 29% in a year, the worst count since 2011 outside the pandemic, after layoffs stripped support staff. Without routine inspections, one federal watchdog author says the FDA is, quote, just completely blind. 47,000 foreign plants ship 90% of our food. The FDA has checked 4.5% of them. Maybe Bob Kennedy needs to stop his cooking show and get to work. Who's watching the cops? Who are watching you? The Institute for Justice launched a database Wednesday documenting more than 100 cases of police abusing automated license plate readers, mostly Flock cameras, for what it calls romantic stalking, wrongful stops, and detentions. In Florida, sheriff's deputies saw a woman at a TV shoot, tracked her down, and pulled her over. In Texas, a deputy searched more than 83,000 cameras nationwide, hunting a woman who'd allegedly taken abortion pills at the request of her abusive partner. In Georgia, police chief tracked his ex-girlfriend and her teenage daughter hundreds of times. The authors say that's probably a fraction of the real total because officers type vague reasons into the search box and nobody checks. These cameras were sold to towns as crime-fighting tools. Now this machine follows you to your doctor, your church, and your protest. Geeky science. Scientists named the monster that eats snow. Matthew LaPlante is a climate scientist at Utah State who taps aspens for syrup. Some mornings he wakes up and inches of snowpack are gone. He says it feels like a monster came and just took a bite out of the snowpack. So scientists gave it a name. A new study in Science Advances, it defines a snow eater as a stretch of 3 to 5 days when temperatures stay above freezing both day and night. That roughly doubles how fast snow melts. Since the 1850s, the area hit by snow eaters has grown about 40,000 square miles per century. And the first one now arrives a month earlier every 100 years. Out west, snowpack is the reservoir. So when it comes down early, water shows up as a flood instead of a supply, and the forests left behind burn. And that's the way it is today, Thursday, August 13th, 2026. I'm Tom Hartman.

Did you know that every weekday we send out an email before the show giving you all the topics coming up so you could be fully informed and ready to interact with our program? Or that after the show we send out Sue's Stack, a list of every topic I've discussed along with clickable hot links to every source of information I've shared with you on the air? It's all completely free and available over at tom.tv, T-H-O-M.tv. Check it out. It's the great revenge. Trump's Orwellian America is taking shape. The key to it was this insane executive order titled Ending the Weaponization of the Federal Government. And basically what it does is it sets up the weaponization of the federal government. It proclaims that the Biden administration was, using the Justice Department to go after Trump people and Republicans and it does it in a way that basically rationalizes they're doing the same thing. This is a absolute danger to our republic, this executive order and Trump's assertions around it. And you can read all about it. There's a whole op-ed about it.

0: titled The Great Revenge, Trump's Orwellian America Takes Shape, over at HartmanReport.com. Get ready for the investigations, the arrests, and the show trials. HartmanReport.com. Check it out. And welcome back. 35 minutes past the hour. So what's on your mind today? Mark in Highland, California. Hey, Mark, what's up?
1: Hello. Thank you. I had a crazy idea that might be applicable to insurrectionists in Washington who wish to attack the Supreme Court. They're the source of all the dictatorship that we're having. And so while they're deliberating some important issue, maybe demonstrators could assemble in front of the Supreme Court using the same terrorism that the insurrectionists on January 6th used. In other words, instead of a gallows saying, hang Mike Pence, they could have a gallows saying, hang Kavanaugh, hang...
0: Yeah, I don't think that's a good idea, Mark.
1: No, it's not, but it's one way they could influence, perhaps, the decisions.
0: No, I think not. I mean, this is Amy Coney Barrett spoke to this when she was testifying before Congress 2 weeks ago, is, you know, that they're basically terrified. I mean, the Trump administration's war on the courts, the one thing that has been restraining Donald Trump in many regards has been the courts. Granted, the Supreme Court has ruled over more often than not. But even the Supreme Court has stood up to him a few times, and every time he complains about that, she gets death threats. 300, and she's got, you know, young kids.
1: Oh my
0: and stuff.
1: God!
0: So I would be very reluctant about, you know, feeding any fuel to that fire. Instead, what we need to do is, be working on legislatively. Number one, changing our legislature, and then two, legislatively overturning Citizens United. So that the Supreme Court can't do this stupid stuff. But, you know, I get your frustration, you know, and, you know, you're looking for a solution here, and I honor that. But I'd be very careful about being an insurrectionist. Mark, thanks for the call. Paul in Woodinville, Washington. Hey, Paul, what's on your mind today?
2: Well, Tom, if I may, with your approval, make a quick public service announcement on behalf of the Tom Hartman Show, that Tom Hartman is under no obligation to be a gracious host to impertinent guests.
0: Oh, you're talking about Jack? Tom, let your guests speak.
2: Jack has a last name, and we all know what it is. Right?
0: Yes.
2: So, it's just, he's told this two or three times now, and it absolutely adds nothing. It's not the spirit of this program to just be rude. He makes no points. I cannot sort out of all of this. You got to let me speak, because this actually really is, I know Jack's listening, it shows what an air of white entitlement that he has, because he walks into your house and says, you need to let me do anything I want, when he himself, you know damn well, is the kind of guy that says, under my roof, it's my rules, you don't like it, you can leave.
0: Sure.
2: And that's the kind of radio he normally listens to, I guarantee you. If I were to call Lars Larson or Ari Hoffman, I've never been able to talk more than 20 seconds to Ari Hoffman without him going, Paul, I guess Paul doesn't want to have a conversation. And then, you know, that's the end of it. So you gave him ample time, and he said absolutely nothing. The only thing he did try to challenge, which I think was just because he was doing the Gish Gallop, was this thing about E. Jean Carroll. Mm-hmm. And I'm sorry, but there's, first of all, in a civil case, which Trump was found in two of them, the E. Jean Carroll case twice for E. Jean Carroll defamation, and once in the state case of where he was overvaluing his properties and
0: right the fraud
2: but,
0: case.
2: He had two. He had the criminal fraud case and the civil fraud case, but
0: yep. And he lost both.
2: The Seventh Amendment, which I acknowledge doesn't always apply in state law, but it says that. The jury, the verdict of a jury, shall not be questioned. So, in all these cases, there are 12 individuals who are the experts on the evidence. Mm-hmm. They are the people who know more about the evidence of these cases than anybody. And they were the ones who were charged to make the decision. And those are the men and women of the jury. And so to say that this didn't happen and that E. Jean Carroll said something on a program, those things are irrelevant, because that's just, even with her saying it, in those civil cases, that's considered hearsay. It's out-of-court statements. Mm-hmm. So, therefore, it's not under oath, and it can be taken different ways. So, whatever she said on one program or another that Jack so-and-so misconstrues, or it's irrelevant because the verdict's made, the jury's made the verdict.
0: Yeah.
2: And Donald Trump, yeah,
0: he's a rapist.
2: And the judge said, he's a rapist, and I don't feel the need to say adjudicated anymore. As a matter of fact, I will leave it to Jack to tell me the distinction between adjudicated and convicted, and I'm happy to have him say, well, yeah, he did it, but it wasn't criminal, so we can't go to let him be the one to sort that mess out. I'll be smiling while it happens.
0: Well, so, he won't. He's just in denial. I mean, it's really kind of sad.
2: Yeah, it's just total denial because I think, and like the other guy, CJ from Wisconsin, not CJ from Florida. He's a good guy. The guy from Wisconsin who's just about the same thing. Is I think they're beginning to realize that they can't admit it, but that this guy is a absolutely I don't even know have words for him.
0: He's
2: anymore,
0: a criminal.
2: I mean,
0: he's a grifter. He's a professional grifter, and he has suckered these poor MAGA people to the point that they gave him $1 billion for his meme coins, which have no value whatsoever. I mean, literally, $1 billion. His own followers bought these meme coins from him, and all they are is little digital postage stamps that have Donald's picture on them and Melania's picture on them. They gave him $1 billion. He put it in his pocket, and the meme coins are worth nothing now. I mean, you know, it was just pure grift. And do you hear any of them complaining about it? No. If they are, it's certainly not breaking through on the right wingosphere.
2: The case of the Trump the stowaway in the giant Big Mac container, this airplane thing, is that I started to think about it. Who was he really hiding from? I mean, because when you think about it, there was a video outside the plane. Anybody who's outside the plane could observe what's happening.
0: Mm-hmm.
2: So the only people that he could possibly, because there's a video that shows the truck going between the two planes, the catering truck.
0: Yeah.
2: And so.
0: So was he hiding from the Iranians or from Carolyn Leavitt?
2: No, he was hiding from the people inside the plane.
0: That's my point.
2: Put your shades down.
0: Carolyn Leavitt was one of the ones inside the plane.
2: Right. And
0: she's pissed, apparently.
2: Did the crew know? Because if he was going to let the crew know, that if they didn't know and they were flying, I mean, these are military pilots on Air Force One, but if you're going to let them fly the plane with the risk, then you get everybody else off of the aircraft. But he was hiding from the White House press corps. I mean, that's really because anybody outside of the plane who had a vantage point would have been able to see what was going on. And that would include an Iranian spy drone or an Iranian informant who's, you know, around nearby going, oh, I see what they're doing.
0: Yeah, there's and you know that there was somebody like that around there. I mean, there pretty much had to be. There's two theories about Carolyn Leavitt quitting her job now. One is that she's pissed off that Trump picked, I keep forgetting her name, this other young blonde woman who follows him around and prints out stories for him and sits in his bedroom at night and does his tweets for him and stuff, that he invited her on the secret plane, but not Carolyn Leavitt. And so Carolyn Leavitt is like, you know, flying at 30,000 feet, thinking any minute now I could get blown out of the air and I just had a new baby and this is how much this guy cares for me. So there's that theory. And then the other theory is that when Todd Blanche yesterday came out with this new memo saying that even if you don't work in the White House, we're going to extend executive immunity to you if you have any conversations at all with the president where you offer advice, in quotes. So now she figures she's got immunity even though she's no longer going to be drawing a paycheck, so she might as well, you know, take it and run. It's very strange. It's the whole administration. Grifters and criminals.
2: There's no absolute zero in these guys' politics.
0: There isn't. There's no bottom. Yeah, sadly. There's just no bottom. They're defending pedophiles and rapists. It's amazing. Paul, thank you for the call. Yep. All right, what's on your mind? I'll pick up your calls here on the other side of the break. Stay with us. It's 44 and a half minutes past the hour.
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0: Occupying the media 3 hours a day, 5 days a week. We're right here. I'll be right back with you.

0: And welcome back. Tom in New York City. Hey, Tom, thanks for sitting on hold so long. I appreciate it. What's on your mind today?
1: That's okay. Thanks, Tom. Tom, I was just wondering about the process of how we actually fund our government. Of course, Congress could sign an appropriations bill. If the Democrats do come in charge, they could theoretically say, you know what, unless you cooperate with us, we're going to stop funding you. But that only stops at the Treasury. How do we know a rogue Treasury then can just either keep issuing money or keep selling bonds on their own?
0: Yeah, well, that's the problem. I mean, you know, when Trump wanted to build his wall in his first term, Congress refused to appropriate the money for it. And so instead, what he did was he took $5 billion out of money for, or maybe it was $5 million. In any case, he took some money out of the Defense Department's fund for upgrading and maintaining housing for our soldiers and sailors and Marines and airmen. And move that into wall building. And as a result, I don't know if you caught it, a couple of days ago, there was a story, I think it was in the New York Times, it might have been the Washington Post, about how, you know, so much of our soldiers' housing right now is, like, infested with rats and has mold and, you know, it's falling apart, basically, because Trump stole that money back, you know, 6 years ago, and it hasn't been, you know, replaced. So, you know, there is always the problem of a rogue federal agency or this rogue administration defying the will of Congress. And the only way to stop that would be for the Department of Justice to insert itself into the process. And, of course, Todd Blanche is not going to do that.
1: Yeah, it sounds like Trump has carte blanche now.
0: Yes. Yes. There you go. Carte blanche. Yep. You got it, Tom. You got it. Thanks a lot for the call. Good talking to you. Chris in Stuyvesant, New York. Right?
2: Stuyvesant, Tom.
0: Stuyvesant.
2: Yeah, long time. How are you, Tom? Listen. I'm going to follow your logic. I'm going to get right to the point, and then if there's a second or two, maybe we can come back to what's bugging me about a previous caller. But I have to. And Paul, brilliant. All your callers, but the most brilliant call today is Mr. Morris, and I just cannot agree more with him. And I realize he went out there a little bit on speculation. But I want to agree with him, and for the callers that maybe missed it, I would ask that you summarize his point. But I completely agree with his theory, and I think he's right. Oh, please! I think you can do a much better job than I'm going to.
0: Well, I don't recall. Morris said several different things. I don't recall which one. I don't know which one you're talking about.
2: I guess now we're going to circle around to my problem. I had a massive stroke recently, mm-hmm. and I'm so thankful to be alive. And yeah. my ability to repeat what other people said, I'm really
0: compromised. Oh, so your short-term recall is challenged. I get it. Mine, too. It's probably just the human nature, right?
2: Okay, right. But yeah, I'm getting up in age, yeah. So then maybe I'll circle around to what just bugged me. The woman who called earlier, and again, I'm only alive because of two women who got me to the hospital in time, and mm-hmm. I'm so thankful to the hospital that saved my life. The woman who called about the kidney stones, and I feel for her and her thing, but I have to disagree with certain parts of this story. And if she's listening, you know, again, there's no reason you can't get your. It's just something rubbed me wrong about this story. You should be able to get your.
0: Well, yeah, you can physically get your own records. It's just that the organizations right. can't get them back and forth, and apparently, and
2: right.
0: Now, I've filled out forms authorizing doctors to release my records to other doctors in the past. So
2: right.
0: maybe there's a hole there in what's going on. Chris, I got to run, but thank you for the call. I appreciate it. And your kind words about Morris as well. He is one of our favorite callers. We'll be right back.

0: Hey, thanks so much for sharing our program and for reaching out to our stations and sponsors and letting them know that you're listening. It really means a lot to us. Recently, I did an op-ed and a little rant here about what happens when you raise the top income tax rate on morbidly rich people to 90%, and how, you know, that helps reduce income inequality and funds the government and all kinds of good, positive things. What about corporate taxes? We really need to go back to the 50% top corporate income tax rate that we had under Dwight Eisenhower, for example. The reason why is not on the assumption that we're going to collect all that money, but what it does is it causes corporations to change their behavior, to do things to try to get tax deductions so they don't have to pay that in taxes. And what are the main things they do? They develop new products. They do research and development. They become more competitive. They open up new stores. They pay their employees better. They offer better benefits. All of these things are 100% tax deductible and thus lower their corporate income taxes and help out America. You can read all about it over at HartmanReport.com. Welcome back. 10 minutes before the hour. Picking up your calls here. Lynette in St. Paul, Minnesota. Hey, Lynette. Thanks for listening to KTNF. What's up?
1: Oh, hi, Tom. Well, you were talking about the vaccinations, and I think the anti-vax, and this is what I get a little, I'm not sure about. The anti-vax people are, they make it seem like, I guess when I was 6 years old in the 60s, or when I was a kid getting these shots, you know, they make it seem like, oh, we didn't have to get the cluster of shots then like they do now, and that's what's different. And but I can't remember. I feel we had several shots at a time, but I don't know if it's as many. That's what I don't know. Do you know?
0: I don't know the numbers right off the top of my head, but I do know that the number of vaccines that people are getting right now is more than twice what it was in the 60s. What the question is that a bad thing? I mean, you know, if it's preventing a lot of disease and it's not producing side effects and it's clearly not causing autism, I mean, those studies have been done to death, then what's the harm?
1: Well, that's what I don't know. So a friend of mine who has she's in her 30s now, but she's autistic, you know, he's convinced that it was the MMRA cluster of vaccinations that she had, which he said, we didn't have that when we were kids. And so that's where
0: autism when we were kids. We just called them different names. And, you know, this so-called explosion in autism seems more to be connected to an explosion in extending the range of what we call autism. I mean, you know, what people who used to be called eccentric are called autistic now. You know, it's at least that's my sense of it. I mean, it's entirely possible that there are environmental factors that might be causing more autism, too. The other thing that we do know can cause autism is older parents. And there's a lot of that going on right now. So, I mean, you know, we should look at the factors for the things that we know and we can demonstrate rather than, you know, relying on this one study that Andrew, what's-his-name, put out back, you know, a couple of decades ago that has been literally debunked dozens of times, and yet Kennedy keeps quoting it.
1: Because, and now that you mention that, the friend I'm talking about, yeah, they had their kids when they were much older.
0: There you go.
1: I don't know.
0: Yeah. And that's, you know, that's the speculation about, you know, if Barron Trump is autistic, it's probably because Donald's sperm was old, you know, or Melania wasn't in her 20s. But, you know, it's apparently the biggest risk is with an older father. So there was a period of time when I was actually skeptical about the whole vaccine thing because I had been talking to Bob Kennedy. I mean, he'd been on my program a bunch. I've known the guy for years. And we were on Air America together, you know. And it made sense to me that, you know, hey, the immune system's under assault, therefore. But when you look at country after country after country where they've got national health care systems and they can act absolutely from birth to death, they can look at the statistics and they can see who got vaccinated and who didn't and who got autism and who didn't. And there's literally, I mean, the biggest study was done by the Danes, right, out of Denmark. There's literally no association between vaccination and autism. Now, you know, there may be, again, I'm not an expert on this, so fact check me, please. But I'm pretty sure that there is an association. I've certainly read it a number of times. I don't know how solid the science is. an association between older sperm and autism. So anyway, Lynette, I want to get another call in here, but thank you for the call. That was an important one. Debbie in Wheeling, Illinois, listening to WCPT. Hey, Debbie, you have the last minute. What's up?
2: Hey, thanks for taking my call. My question is, you know, I was listening to the information about, you know, our food hasn't been inspected because of all these budget cuts and the things that have been taken away from us. And it has happened in other areas like our education, et cetera. And my question is, once the Democrats take over again, and we will, can this stuff be reversed?
0: Yes.
2: Can these things come back?
0: Yes. In short answer to your question, yes. The problem is that they're trying to do so much damage that in order to reverse it will take, you know, decades rather than just, you know, a year or two. And, you know, to a large extent, they've accomplished that. I mean, these guys, the Doge guys, you know, and the Trump guys, all dancing to Putin's tune, in my opinion, have really kneecapped the federal government, have done some really serious damage to the United States government. And on top of that, we just hit a $40 trillion national debt, you know, which is mind-boggling. I mean, we're spending $1 trillion a year just on interest on our national debt. And again, that's part of the same thing. You know, it's like take the resources of the country and hand them off to the billionaires. All of the, if you add up the tax cuts of Reagan, Bush, and Trump, they add up to around $40 trillion. And so, you know, we're borrowing money in your and my name, and we're giving that money to billionaires. We're cutting back on programs that would benefit people like you and me and just average Americans across the board, and giving that money to billionaires or to right-wing groups in Europe. And it's just so wrong. Debbie, thank you for the call. That was a great question. Appreciate it hearing from you. Thank you. It's the end of the show. Thanks so much for being with us. We'll be back tomorrow, same time, same place. In the meantime, don't forget, democracy is not a spectator sport. It requires all of us, and that includes you. So get out there, get active, tag, you're it. Have a great afternoon. Be good to yourself and the folks around you. Stay safe. Eat your veggies. Get your exercise. Get ready to vote. Double-check your voter registration at vote.org, and I'll catch up with you tomorrow.

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1: George Orwell spoke bluntly about the nefarious nature of advertising, calling it, quote, the rattling of a stick inside a swill bucket. Even Orwell, though, would have been astonished by the cacophony of swill bucket advertising currently being blasted at us by Amazon, Google, Meta, and other profiteering tech giants. What are they trying to sell? Pure hogwash. Having spent billions to develop artificial intelligence so humanoid robots can displace workers, the tech geniuses are now rushing to build thousands of vast computer data centers necessary to power their brave new AI world. Each center will suck up local water supplies, drastically raise people's utility bills, create monstrous industrial blight and pollution, and enthrone such autocratic thugs as Bezos, Musk, and Zuckerberg as absentee political bosses with domineering power over each locality. But the billionaires forgot something. You and me, we the people, are in open rebellion against this Orwellian future, with officials in multiple states and localities just saying hell no to the profiteers' invasive scams. Thus, the billionaire hucksters are frantically rattling their swill sticks. For example, Mark Zuckerberg, whose Meta Goliath already operates 26 massive data centers and is now spending $600 billion to plop more of them in our communities, has launched a multi-million dollar offensive to beat back local opponents. It's running BS television ads in state capital cities, financing political candidates to hype the data centers, deploying untold numbers of lobbyists to rig the rules against opponents, and hiring an army of, quote, community affairs agents to spread AI propaganda. This is Jim Hightower saying, they had the fat cats, but a groundswell of us alley cats has them on the run. To get involved, go to MediaJustice.org/tools.

Taxpayers fund Trump's ballroom while the FDA skips inspections and the DOJ indicts a hate group researcher. Plus, cops stalking through license plate reader cameras and snow eaters. Good morning. This is the Commonwealth Report, news for the public, not the powerful. You can follow us at commonwealthreport.news. Why are you paying for Trump's $900 million ballroom? The Washington Post got hold of confidential contracts and planning documents, and they show the Trump administration is set to spend at least $927 million on construction at the White House. That's the gilded ballroom sitting where the East Wing used to be, plus a helipad, a visitor screening center, an underground security complex, and a redo of Lafayette Square. Trump swore private donors would foot the bill. Post reports half the $600 million East Wing tab lands on you. Instead of asking Congress, the administration pulled money from other agencies into a maintenance account that normally holds a few million bucks. Congressman Ro Khanna didn't mince words, quote, "This is money they're taking out of your health care." Congress is supposed to hold the purse, not Trump. The Justice Department indicts the woman who spent her career hunting hate groups. Heidi Burek ran the Southern Poverty Law Center's intelligence project, the arm that tracked white supremacists for decades. On Wednesday, federal prosecutors charged her with wire fraud, bank fraud, and money laundering. They claimed the SPLC told donors and banks it was dismantling extremist groups while quietly paying confidential informants inside them. The indictment says Burek oversaw those payments and had a romantic relationship with one informant, sharing a home and two bank accounts that took in $140,000 from an SPLC account. Her lawyer calls the charges political and says his client is innocent. "This case is without merit," he said. Attorney General Todd Blanche then misidentified Burek as the group's former chief financial officer. The SPLC has pleaded not guilty. When the government prosecutes those who expose hate groups, the haters are winning. Is wearing a union shirt now a fireable offense in Trump's government? Stephen Wheeler is a data scientist who's worked at the Consumer Financial Protection Bureau since 2022, and he chairs the union's organizing committee. Last Thursday, the agency put him on administrative leave and opened an investigation. No one will tell him what he's accused of, but what we know is this. Wheeler wore his union shirt to watch Russ Vote testify before Congress. He helped co-workers hang union signs in their cubicles. He talked to NPR about the chaotic forced relocation of his bureau's staff. Wheeler calls the investigation, quote, "bullying and intimidation for union activity and protected speech." He's the second union voice targeted. Alexis Goldstein was fired in February. The bureau is down about 1,000 employees from 1,750. Here's the plan. Get rid of the watchdog and silence anyone who complains. How long since anyone inspected the farm that grew your salad? 7 years. That's how long it had been since the FDA inspector inspected Taylor Farms New Mexico, the grower believed to be behind the cyclosporiasis outbreak sickening Americans right now. The agency managed just under 1,000 foreign food inspections last year. Federal law requires 19,200 inspections. In the 10 years that law has been on the books, the agency has never hit even 10% of it. Foreign inspections dropped 29% in a year, the worst count since 2011 outside the pandemic, after layoffs stripped support staff. Without routine inspections, one federal watchdog author says the FDA is, quote, just completely blind. 47,000 foreign plants ship 90% of our food. The FDA has checked 4.5% of them. Maybe Bob Kennedy needs to stop his cooking show and get to work. Who's watching the cops who are watching you? The Institute for Justice launched a database Wednesday documenting more than 100 cases of police abusing automated license plate readers, mostly flock cameras, for what it calls romantic stalking, wrongful stops, and detentions. In Florida, a sheriff's deputy saw a woman at a TV shoot, tracked her down, and pulled her over. In Texas, a deputy searched more than 83,000 cameras nationwide, hunting a woman who'd allegedly taken abortion pills at the request of her abusive partner. In Georgia, police chief tracked his ex-girlfriend and her teenage daughter hundreds of times. The authors say that's probably a fraction of the real total because officers type vague reasons into the search box and nobody checks. These cameras were sold to towns as crime-fighting tools. Now this machine follows you to your doctor, your church, and your protest. Geeky science. Scientists named the monster that eats snow.
Matthew LaPlante is a climate scientist at Utah State who taps aspens for syrup. Some mornings he wakes up and inches of snowpack are gone. He says it feels like a monster came and just took a bite out of the snowpack. So scientists gave it a name. A new study in Science Advances, it defines a snow eater as a stretch of 3 to 5 days when temperatures stay above freezing both day and night. That roughly doubles how fast snow melts. Since the 1850s, the area hit by snow eaters has grown about 40,000 square miles per century. And the first one now arrives a month earlier every 100 years. Out west, snowpack is the reservoir. So when it comes down early, water shows up as a flood instead of a supply, and the forests left behind burn. And that's the way it is today, Thursday, August 13th, 2026. I'm Tom Hartman.

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1: Hey, top of the Thursday to you. The monsters are rebuilding a world where dark-skinned humans don't count. I say rebuilding because basically the Trump administration is reinventing the Confederacy. We'll get to that in just a moment. Democrats need just four flips to win back the Senate. They could win eight. This seems like good news. I'm kind of skeptical, but I'll dig into the details on that. Also, this one should have been the biggest political scandal of the year. Trump increased his net worth by billions in the most openly corrupt presidency in the history of the United States. All that in the first hour of our program. In the second hour of our program, an update on Ukraine with Phil Ittner. Also, it's a great betrayal. Poor communities are neglected by while multimillionaires peddle a global MAGA agenda. How is that America first? I mean, millions of U.S. tax dollars going to European right-wing think tanks. Did any Trump supporters vote for that? Also, a wisdom school alert. What happens when Americans escape America's food supply? And in the third hour of our program, Lori Wallach is going to drop by. Global Trade Watch. Why is there no manufacturing revival coming? And also in the third hour, Bob Kennedy and Trump are distorting statistics and lying to us to discourage vaccinations. And why? Is this part of Putin's program to make Americans weak and sick? Or to make money for Bob's health food and supplement buddies? Plus, how long since anyone inspected the farm that grew your salad? Perhaps Bob Kennedy needs to stop his cooking show and get to work on his own damn job. But my op-ed today, our daily take at HartmanReport.com is titled, The Monsters Are Rebuilding a World Where Dark-Skinned Humans Don't Count. And I opened this with two epigraphs. An epigraph is an opening, sentence, a quote from somebody, right? And the first is from immigration rights attorney Alma David, who was quoted in the New York Times. She said, people are disappearing into this no man's land. They have no connection to their new country, and they also apparently have no legal rights. And then the second quote is from Anne Frank's diary, January 13, 1943. Quote, terrible things are happening outside. Poor, helpless people are being dragged out of their homes. Families are torn apart. Men, women, and children are separated. Children come home from school to find that their parents have disappeared. You know, authoritarianism doesn't just begin with government brutality. It walks in on cat's feet when brutality becomes politically useful, legally routine, and morally acceptable, because a government has declared that some of its victims don't deserve our empathy. And this is what we're seeing right now in the United States of America. It's what we saw in Nazi Germany in 1933. It's what we've seen, what we saw with Pinochet's government in Chile, with Mussolini's government in Italy, what you see with Putin's government in Russia right now, what you see. I mean, this is just typically this is the process. You start out, the government starts out by identifying somebody as an outgroup, some minority, and saying they're the cause of all our problems. And therefore, the gloves are off, human rights don't matter. Now, our Constitution doesn't say, for example, in the Fourth Amendment, that no citizen's home shall be invaded without a warrant signed by a judge. It says no person's home can be invaded without a warrant from a judge. No person can be arrested without due process. The Fifth Amendment doesn't say no citizen, all citizens can refuse to testify against themselves, or that all citizens have, can only be relieved of their life, liberty, or property through due process. It says all persons. The 14th Amendment, same thing. All persons are entitled to due process of law. So here's this story in yesterday's New York Times by Nicholas Casey about a fellow by the name of Roberto Mosquera. He was part of the Mariel boat lift. Came to the United States in 1980 at the age of 12. He ended up in a ghetto in Miami where he joined a little local gang, a Hispanic gang, and was accused of shooting another gang member in the leg He swears he was not there, and it wasn't him, but he got arrested for it, and he did a plea deal to avoid the possibility of a long prison sentence. He was charged with attempted murder and went to jail for a couple of years. But after he got out, he just turned his life around. I mean, because Cuba will not take back their refugees, he was eligible and accepted the right to live in the United States. Every year, his work permit was renewed. The guy had papers. He was here legally. There was no way for him to go back to Cuba. But he had brown skin. And so, you know, the last year, when he showed up for his annual, you know, renewal of his work permit, they said, sorry, you're one of those brown-skinned people, so we're going to get rid of you. And they put him through a series of detention centers for a few months, and then they put him on an airplane, and they shipped him to a landlocked South African country, Southern African country, most people have never heard of, Eswatini. It's like the only pure kingdom in the world right now. You know, the king he's an absolute monarch with absolute power. And Mosquera is now, you know, he's a 59-year-old father of four. He got married. He became a born-again Christian. He got married. He became a plumber, worked his way up to being the supervisor on a plumbing crew. His boss said he wasn't just a hard worker. He inspired the guys around. By all measures, it looks like this is a very decent human being. His youngest daughter is 11 years old. And she's missing him terribly. And as the New York Times notes, he was put on a plane and shipped to Africa, where he was given to the king, who put him in a maximum security prison where he will presumably spend the rest of his life. He has committed no crimes other than, you know, when he was 12 years old shooting this guy in the leg, and he served his time for that, even though he claims he didn't do it. But since then, he's committed no crimes at all. He's been a model citizen. And the Times notes that, you know, he was put on a plane to Africa. Quote, that was more than a year ago. Mosquera still sits in the same maximum security prison with nowhere to go. No charges against him, no way to appeal his predicament, no sign he will ever be free. And, you know, they note, Cuba has not signaled any willingness to take him. Eswatini will not release him from prison, even though he served his time in the United States and committed no crime in Africa. Well, they're holding him because we're paying them millions of dollars to do so. We are paying governments all around the world to take our brown-skinned people and put them in maximum security prisons. Remember when Trump did this in El Salvador with that, you know, Hispanic guy from Georgia? I mean, this is just wrong. I mean, it's a complete violation of the Fourth Amendment, the Fifth Amendment, the 14th Amendment, all of which guarantee due process rights. See, this guy had no due process. He's never been before an actual judge, as is the case with the vast majority of the 70 or 80,000 people that are in detention right now and the hundreds of thousands who have been deported. You know, Hannah Arendt, who was herself stateless for 18 years, in her book, The Origins of Totalitarianism, talks about what happened when the butchers and the bakers and the shopkeepers got jobs in the Nazi concentration camps. She writes, the conception of human rights based on the assumed existence of a human being as such broke down at the very moment when those who professed to believe in it were for the first time confronted with people who had indeed lost all other qualities and specific relationships except that they were still human. The world found nothing sacred in the abstract nakedness of being human. And that's where we are. I mean, we've danced with this before, right? This idea that people with dark skin have no rights. Of slavery was grounded in it for hundreds of years on this continent. More recently, George W. Bush humiliated America by ignoring human rights with Abu Ghraib prison and other dark sites where we tortured and murdered people in violation of both human rights law and the U.S. Constitution. But this is a modern whole-of-government approach to dehumanizing non-white people in service of this $100 billion ICE program that is really just designed to make America white again. And every MAGA understands that. That MAGA really stands for, you know, make America white again. They just have the wrong letter in there. So this is, you know, when this regime has been relegated to the dustbin of history, we're going to have a hell of a big job reestablishing America's once vaulted their vaunted embrace of human rights. You know, we used to brag about this. We used to promote it around the world. We're going to have full-on trials against these people, or at the very least, a South African-style Truth and Reconciliation Commission. What say you? This is not America. These are not American ideals. These are not American standards. This is Stephen Miller and Donald Trump and the racists in his administration. And the racists on the ground, you know, the Republican voters.
0: This is the Tom Hartman Program.
1: 16 minutes past the hour. We'll be right back.

0: And welcome back, Rod, in Castaic, California. Hey, Rod, what's up?
1: Hey, Tom. This idea has been brewing around my head for many years now, but every election cycle, it sounds like, oh, we need a third party. We need another political party. But I'm proposing a revolutionary party that would really actually return the power to the people. That's why the name of the party would be We the People. The name comes directly from the first three words of our Constitution. And the purpose of the party is not to put another group of politicians in charge. It's to return political decision-making power to the people themselves. The concept is remarkably simple. We begin in Congress. We elect candidates who make a very specific promise to the people of their districts. I will represent you by allowing you to decide how I vote. The candidate will still be a member, full member of Congress, would perform all the normal functions of a congressperson, and committees and hearings and all that stuff. But before any bill or measure or whatever they have to vote on as being a congressperson, give as much lead time as they can to each constituent in their district, one vote per person, to how they would vote on that. And however that tallies out, even if it's against, you know, the personal philosophy of that person, that congressperson who's been elected, he would vote that way. He would truly be a puppet of the people. And I think this is a way to wrest the power away from, you know, the corporations and the lobbyists and all the big power mongers who actually control.
0: Let me get this straight, Rod. Congress, yes. Looks at, you know, a couple of bills every single day, or at least they certainly should. Are you suggesting that every day there's an election in every city in America
1: to make their will known? On bills or measures. And how many bills has this Congress passed? Not very many.
0: Well, truly. How many have they debated? And that's the question. If you want to know the opinions of the voters, you're going to have to poll the voters. How do you do that?
1: Well, that's the thing. It's why, you know, back in the old days when the Pony Express and telegraph and all that was the fastest thing, form of communication we had, we didn't have this possibility. I'm talking about bringing democracy into the 21st century now, since everybody has a phone where they can communicate across the globe instantly. So
0: you're suggesting that there be that members of Congress do polling in their communities using an app or something? On topics? How do you universalize that, Rod? How do you go beyond just the people who are, you know, willing and able and can afford to have a smartphone and have the inclination to look at it every day?
1: Well, I don't know anybody in my congressional district who doesn't have a smartphone, but that's not the point, really. Yeah. The point is to allow... you know, as much lead time as possible, because they can debate and conjecture and stuff and get maybe an app for an opinion on that. But the actual vote, you know, how they're going to vote on this bill or this measure, they're going to give as much lead time as possible. And if however that tallies out, I mean, if only 700 people from the whole district vote on it, however that tallies out is how it will be, because it will be more than one person trying to represent 700,000 people. Yeah. We're going to try to take the power back for ourselves. I mean, I've written up. Hello?
0: Yeah, I get it, Rod. I'm sorry, I'm out of time here, but thanks for the call. Interesting. I mean, you know, Rod is proposing increasing the level of democracy, frankly, in America. The devil will be in the details, of course.

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0: Welcome back. 23 minutes past the hour. So, hey, did anybody notice that 48 hours after Donald Trump chose to bring his new blonde sidekick with him on the safe plane and left Carolyn Leavitt as human bait on Air Force One, that 48 hours after that happened, she said, "That's it. I'm out of here." There is reporting that she is angry that he's got a new favorite blonde. This is so weird. Anyway, I'm not even going to get into it. Two women who seem obsessed with older men. Senate rankings, 8 Republican seats that could flip in November. We're 85 days out, or 84 days today, one or the other. There's a lot going on. In North Carolina, Tom Tillis is retiring. And so you've got Republican Michael Whatley against Roy Cooper, a former governor of North Carolina, Democrat, good guy. That's looking good. In Maine, Troy Jackson against Susan Collins. That's looking good for Democrats. In Ohio, Sherrod Brown is trying to make a comeback against John Husted, the guy who just loves to throw black people off the voting rolls. In Alaska, Mary Peltola, who is the first Alaskan Native American member of Congress, and she was part of the moderate Democrats, the Blue Dogs. She's taking her campaign tagline is "Fish, Family, and Freedom," and the cost of living has really whacked Alaska, so she's got a good chance. In Iowa, Josh Turek, who's a Paralympic gold medalist, he's in a wheelchair. His election ads have focused on his mission to fight corruption and clean up Washington. And so far, he's doing good. He's been endorsed by Obama, who is the only other endorsement Obama has made is James Talarico. In Texas, you've got, of course, Talarico going against Ken Paxton, the corrupt attorney general. And he's actually polling better than Beto O'Rourke was at this point 6 years ago. So, you know, there's some possibilities here. Kansas and Nebraska are going to be a little more of a stretch. Roger Marshall in Kansas is facing Adam Hamilton, a Democrat who started the largest church, the largest United Methodist congregation in the United States. And it looks like it's going to be tight. In Nebraska, it's going to be a little rougher. Pete Ricketts is facing Dan Osborne, an independent. But Pete Ricketts' family is worth $9 billion, and the Supreme Court has said you can fund your own campaign on an unlimited basis. And so, you know, he's doing that. So we'll see where this goes, but we need 4 seats. I would argue that we need 5 seats because John Fetterman is so unpredictable and so Republican-aligned on unfrequent things. But, you know, this could be, I mean, this is astonishing stuff. Now, keep in mind, the billionaires have not yet weighed in. And they are planning on spending well over $1 billion in this election cycle to prevent these Senate seats from flipping. So, you know, we're going to see. Does big money beat big people? It's going to be an interesting election.
1: 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Call 202-808-9925.
0: Meanwhile, who is the most openly corrupt presidency in history? We'll talk about that and pick up your calls right after the break.

Taxpayers fund Trump's ballroom while the FDA skips inspections and the DOJ indicts a hate group researcher. Plus, cops stalking through license plate reader cameras and snow eaters. Good morning. This is the Commonwealth Report, news for the public, not the powerful. You can follow us at commonwealthreport.news. Why are you paying for Trump's $900 million ballroom? The Washington Post got hold of confidential contracts and planning documents, and they show the Trump administration is set to spend at least $927 million on construction at the White House. That's the gilded ballroom sitting where the East Wing used to be, plus a helipad, a visitor screening center, an underground security complex, and a redo of Lafayette Square. Trump swore private donors would foot the bill. Post reports half the $600 million East Wing tab lands on you. Instead of asking Congress, the administration pulled money from other agencies into a maintenance account that normally holds a few million bucks. Congressman Ro Khanna didn't mince words, quote, "This is money they're taking out of your health care." Congress is supposed to hold the purse, not Trump. The Justice Department indicts the woman who spent her career hunting hate groups. Heidi Burek ran the Southern Poverty Law Center's intelligence project, the arm that tracked white supremacists for decades. On Wednesday, federal prosecutors charged her with wire fraud, bank fraud, and money laundering. They claimed the SPLC told donors and banks it was dismantling extremist groups while quietly paying confidential informants inside them. The indictment says Burek oversaw those payments and had a romantic relationship with one informant, sharing a home and two bank accounts that took in $140,000 from an SPLC account. Her lawyer calls the charges political and says his client is innocent. "This case is without merit," he said. Attorney General Todd Blanche then misidentified Burek as the group's former chief financial officer. The SPLC has pleaded not guilty. When the government prosecutes those who expose hate groups, the haters are winning. Is wearing a union shirt now a fireable offense in Trump's government? Stephen Wheeler is a data scientist who's worked at the Consumer Financial Protection Bureau since 2022

was down about 100, excuse me, about 1,000 employees from 1,750. Here's the plan. Get rid of the watchdog and silence anyone who complains. How long since anyone inspected the farm that grew your salad? 7 years. That's how long it had been since the FDA inspector inspected Taylor Farms de Mexico, the grower believed to be behind the cyclosporiasis outbreak sickening Americans right now. The agency managed just under 1,000 foreign food inspections last year. Federal law requires 19,200 inspections. In the 10 years that law has been on the books, the agency has never hit even 10% of it. Foreign inspections dropped 29% in a year, the worst count since 2011 outside the pandemic, after layoffs stripped support staff. Without routine inspections, one federal watchdog author says the FDA is, quote, just completely blind. 47,000 foreign plants ship 90% of our food. The FDA has checked 4.5% of them. Maybe Bob Kennedy needs to stop his cooking show and get to work. Who's watching the cops? Who are watching you? The Institute for Justice launched a database Wednesday documenting more than 100 cases of police abusing automated license plate readers, mostly Flock cameras, for what it calls romantic stalking, wrongful stops, and detentions. In Florida, a sheriff's deputy saw a woman at a TV shoot, tracked her down, and pulled her over. In Texas, a deputy searched more than 83,000 cameras nationwide, hunting a woman who'd allegedly taken abortion pills at the request of her abusive partner. In Georgia, police chief tracked his ex-girlfriend and her teenage daughter hundreds of times. The authors say that's probably a fraction of the real total because officers type vague reasons into the search box and nobody checks. These cameras were sold to towns as crime-fighting tools. Now this machine follows you to your doctor, your church, and your protest. Geeky science. Scientists name the monster that eats snow. Matthew LaPlante is a climate scientist at Utah State who taps aspens for syrup. Some mornings he wakes up and inches of snowpack are gone. He says it feels like a monster came and just took a bite out of the snowpack. So scientists gave it a name. A new study in Science Advances, it defines a snow eater as a stretch of 3 to 5 days when temperatures stay above freezing both day and night. That roughly doubles how fast snow melts. Since the 1850s, the area hit by snow eaters has grown about 40,000 square miles per century. And the first one now arrives a month earlier every 100 years. Out west, snowpack is the reservoir. So when it comes down early, water shows up as a flood instead of a supply, and the forests left behind burn. And that's the way it is today, Thursday, August 13th, 2026. I'm Tom Hartman.

Did you know that every weekday we send out an email before the show giving you all the topics coming up so you could be fully informed and ready to interact with our program? Or that after the show we send out Sue's Stack, a list of every topic I've discussed, along with clickable hot links to every source of information I've shared with you on the air? 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Check it out. Human beings have a couple of unique characteristics. The first is that we can be very tender and loving and concerned and caring toward people we perceive as being our group, us. We can also be extraordinarily violent against people that we consider to be them, if we think of them or this other as a threat. Probably the classic example of this is Adolf Hitler convincing Germans that, you know, Jews were a threat to them and good Germans going along with the Holocaust. Well, this othering is built into our DNA. This is, you know, ancient stuff. And the Republican Party, since the time of Nixon, when he started, you know, picking up the white racist vote after Democrats laid it down in the 60s, the Republicans have been using this to try to other minorities in America as a political strategy. And this is really deadly stuff. There's a whole op-ed about it over at HartmanReport.com. Is othering human nature's deadliest instinct? Check it out. Welcome back. 35 minutes past the hour. So who's really running the big grifts here? The Republicans have been for the last, you know, for years now, throughout the Biden administration, you know, for the last five and a half years, the Republicans have been talking about the Biden crime family.

0: And of course, this is their way of making us basically immunizing the Trump crime family so that we won't refer to the Trump crime family as the Trump crime family, because the phrase has been so overused by the Republicans. Literally in thousands of television appearances and hundreds of speeches on the House and Senate floor. But, you know, what's the real crime family up to? I mean, you know, Venezuela has paid, has, you know, we've sold $13 billion worth of Venezuelan oil. Where's the money? Trump says he's got it in an account in Qatar, in his name. Nobody knows where the money is. $13 billion. Trump, the Trump family's made $1.4 billion off crypto. About a half a billion of that came from the United Arab Emirates. Trump's gift plane from Qatar has so far cost us $1.1 billion. It's going to cost us more. The insider trading sales on Truth Social could be $1.2 billion if just 1,000 companies sign up for the $100,000 a month. You know, we'll give you advance notice of Trump's market-moving tweets. He's made millions selling pardons. Melania made $28 million on a documentary that Jeff Bezos just basically handed her the money for. And now apparently they're going to do another one. You got Jared Kushner's hedge fund made $5.4 billion. The military contracts so far for Trump's sons are billions of dollars. At least $315 million of that has gone directly into their pockets. Compare that with Hunter Biden made $4 million. Yeah. Yeah, the Trump crime family. And the Republican and Democrats never reference the Trump crime family. They just don't do it. I don't get it. It is the Trump crime family. Paul in San Francisco Bay Area in California. Hey, Paul, what's on your mind today?
1: Hey, I just wanted to reinforce what you said about the Dems need five because of Fetterman.
0: Yeah.
1: Because Fetterman looks like he's going to join the Republican caucus maybe the next time he goes on Bill Maher's show.
0: Yeah.
1: But the good news is I'm looking at the poly market map, and that's a traditional polling map, and they're giving the Dems five already. Some of these numbers are really impressive. Jackson and Maine, poly market's got about 70%.
0: Didn't the poly market say that Hong was going to win by like 95%?
1: But I'm just saying, if you want to look at numbers that just don't say our guy, you know, the dumb guy's up by 2.5%. Look, yeah. Cooper is 91% in North Carolina. I think that's over.
0: Yeah.
1: And they've got Al Saeed at 60.5% in Michigan. So that's all good news. So, yeah. But they need five, not four, because we don't want no ties with J.D. Vance coming in and the limousine.
0: We don't want a repeat of the Joe Manchin, Kirsten Sinema sabotage.
1: Oh, yeah, which is what we've got with Fetterman. He's like a hybrid combination of those two. Okay, thanks a lot.
0: Yeah, thanks, Paul. Yeah, no, it's an important point. Every congressional cycle, the Republicans, whenever the Democrats have like a 1 or 2 vote margin, the Republicans always find a weak Democrat or a corruptible Democrat. And, you know, last time around it was Joe Manchin and Kyrsten Sinema. This time it's John Fetterman. Every single time. David in Columbus, Ohio. Hey, David, thanks for listening to WGRN. What's up?
2: Hi, I've got a question. I heard on a election report, a study, a show that was hosted by Harvey Wasserman, that there's a Democratic consultant or advisor that his name's Elias, and he keeps advising the Democrats to stop whenever there's a close election, and he doesn't recommend fighting the results. And I think that should end. I think we should get rid of people that think that way. Yeah. I don't know. Is that something you're familiar with?
0: I don't know anything about him specifically, but I do know that the buzz in the Democratic circles, and this goes back to John Kerry in 2008, when it sure looked to me like there was something skeezy going on in Ohio, which was the state that gave the election to George Bush. The Democratic consultants and Democratic politicians are saying, oh, don't talk about problems with our elections, you know, because then you sound like a crazy Republican. And
2: well,
0: I think they're wrong.
2: Ohio had Blackwell as their attorney general, I guess. And he was also the advisor to Bush. So, I mean, it was corrupt all the way.
0: Yeah,
2: and then
0: Secretary of State.
2: They eliminated a whole bunch of voting places. So the black voting areas were backed up for hours. So, you know, there's obvious corruption.
0: Yeah.
2: And the Democrats need to, you know, they need to get this out.
0: Oh, they need to be raising hell. I am with you. And not, you know, not with the Mike Lindell kind of stuff, but with the just on the ground. In fact, the piece that I wrote yesterday about how, you know, Nixon and Reagan had stolen the elections and Bush, you know, got handed it by the Supreme Court, I should have added, you know, Trump in 2024, that Greg Palast found that 4 million people were denied the right to vote, had their ballots either discarded or they were pushed off the voting rolls by Republicans. And had those 4 million people been able to vote, had they legally cast their votes, right now we'd have President Kamala Harris and we'd have a Democratic House and possibly a Democratic Senate.
2: Well, I think we've got a good chance in Ohio of electing a lot of Democrats, which is, it's overdue in Ohio.
0: Mm-hmm.
2: And also, I think the ballot should be hand-counted, hand-marked paper ballot instead of the machines, which can easily be hacked.
0: Yeah.
2: I think Musk knows personally the owner of some of these machines. I don't know whether it's Diebold or whatever it is, but... Mm. That's completely corrupt. And obvious stuff like this keeps continuing, and it's just annoying.
0: Yeah. No, the voting machines should be owned by the government, and they should be open source and easily inspected and just completely transparent. And instead, we've privatized our voting systems, and that's wrong, too. I'm with you. David, thank you. Morris in Inglewood, California. Excuse me. Hey, Morris, what's up?
3: Hey, let me tell you something, Tom. I don't know if you follow sports tonight. But there's a professional basketball team. It's called the Los Angeles Lakers. They're the icon of the National Basketball Association.
0: Josh Kushner, but
3: along with
0: it.
3: The Boston Celtics.
0: Yeah.
3: Anyway, this guy just bought the Lakers in October last year for $10 billion. He's selling it for $12 billion. And guess who the folks that are buying it? One of the guys' name is Josh Kushner, which is the younger brother of Eric Kushner. Jared Kushner, I'm sorry. Him and a guy from Walt Disney, what's his name, Iger?
0: Bob Iger,
3: They're getting together, and they're buying the Los Angeles. Now, let me tell you what's so funky about that. The guy that's selling it, that just bought it in October, he was under investigation. I'm not saying they twisted the brother's arm. I didn't say that.
0: Hmm.
3: But he was under investigation. I'm sure that's going to go. You were talking about something earlier about the money, billions and the billions, not millions, but the billions in oil money from Venezuela. No one of these guys got money. I mean morbid wealth. No one of these guys got the money all of a sudden to go ahead and buy the Los Angeles Lakers. Now, here comes the punchline. The NBA commissioner's name, Adam Silver. There was a black basketball player named Dwight Howard. He tweeted out, free Palestine. 10 minutes later, Dwight Howard got a call from Adam Silver. I'm wondering if Adam Silver is going to approve the sale of this team to these folks. If he does, and I'm going to end on this, and I'm going to land on this, it's telling me that Adam Silver is nothing but a Zionist billionaire himself. You know, there's no way ethically they would approve a sale like this. And James Carver, I'm going to leave with this, I lied to you now. If James Carver wants to leave the Democratic Party because they're moving along with people like Mondami from New York and whatnot, let him leave, Tom.
0: Is he talking about that? I must have missed that.
3: He said, he got a little spirit to himself. He's like, he's up out of here because he's... So where you going, brother? Where you going, able one way? But that's where he's coming from. But he might qualify, in my opinion, just as one of them corporate Democrats that we've been talking about.
0: Oh yeah.
3: One of them APAC recipients we've been talking about. Yeah. I shared with you just before, Tom. When it comes time to pay for accountability, the people that's going to be making it rough, the institutions, the interest groups that's going to be making it rough to hold people accountable, are going to be APAC recipients, APAC surrogates.
0: Oh yeah.
3: Definitely, because they're part of the Epstein class. And that's where we are.
0: Yeah, I'm with you.
3: All right, I'm letting you go.
0: Thank you, Morris. Well said, as always. 45 minutes past the hour. I'll be back with more of your calls in just a moment. It's the Tom Hartman Program, Defending America from the Weapons of Mass Deception. We'll be right back.
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0: It's the place where smart people get their news. Stick around. We'll be right back with more of your calls.

0: Welcome back. Mary in Mill Creek, Washington. Hey, Mary, thanks for listening to KBCS. What's up?
1: Tom, I had a heck of a thing happen to me, and I wanted to talk about some flaws in our healthcare system as a result of it.
0: Mm-hmm.
1: Or not as a result, but I mean, it was revealed to me as a result of my health. Mm-hmm. I had just a traditional, I mean, I've done it five times where I've gone in and had a kidney stone removed, pop a stent in. Yeah, they hurt, but it's a pretty routine procedure, day surgery. Never had a problem, ever.
0: Mm-hmm.
1: This time, they had a resident do it, which, okay, that isn't the issue. But the point is, it ended up creating a log jam, and I ended up going into kidney failure, sepsis. By the time I got to the hospital, I was in septic shock, and their goal was just to keep me alive.
0: Wow.
1: Now, it was terrible. Now, that isn't the issue. Here's where the issues come up. I'm part of one healthcare system, UW, right? That's where my PCP and my surgeon was.
0: Mm-hmm.
1: Now, I go into sepsis, and the ambulance comes, and I said, take me to Northwest. That's where my sister, that's my system, that's where my doctor is, right?
0: Mm-hmm.
1: Or my husband was advocating for me. I was out of it by then. Nope, we got to take you to the very first hospital emergency room we find. So they took me over to the Swedish system.
0: Mm-hmm.
1: Now, I'm not saying I didn't get great care. I mean, I did get good care.
0: Mm-hmm.
1: Now, I was in a hall in the emergency room for 10 hours. They never did find a room for me until after my surgery because I had to have an emergency surgery.
0: Mm-hmm.
1: Now, this is where everything breaks down. So now, because I'm in a other system, the other system, I don't have access to my PCP or my original surgeon. So they get me the surgeon on call. She did a wonderful job. She saved my life. Instead of my PCP handling my care, I had a hospitalist. Once again, they did the best they could under the circumstances. 2 days later, my numbers were good enough and I was responding to the antibiotic. I'm discharged. So I go from almost dying to 2 days later, I'm going home.
0: Right.
1: This is where the system breaks down because now my hospitalist is no longer my doctor. They're only your doctor while you're in the hospital.
0: Mm-hmm.
1: So now I've got to go to my PCP. My PCP is like, well, I don't have access to any of the information from your hospitalization.
0: Oh,
1: and
0: geez.
1: I said, of course you do. Go on my chart.
0: Mm-hmm.
1: Well, they can't because guess who owns my information? The system, the healthcare system.
0: That you went
1: they
0: to.
1: They do not have to release your information to a competing system.
0: Oh, geez.
1: They can send summaries.
0: Mm-hmm.
1: They can send a quick summary, but my PCP has never been flagged. So now I'm sitting here straddling two systems as I'm literally coming back from death.
0: That's
1: now,
0: incredible.
1: The patient now has to be an advocate for their healthcare as they're dying.
0: Yeah. No, it's our this for-profit system that we've got for healthcare in the United States is so screwed up.
1: So, I mean, even whether or not, I mean, obviously, if we had a universal system, my PCP would have been immediately, okay, I'm on it. I'm going to care for you while you're in the hospital here. That wasn't an option. So their goal is to own my care. My goal is to have access to quality patient-centered care.
0: Yeah.
1: But that info, the system owns my health info, and they are not obligated to share with other systems.
0: Yeah, it's incredible.
1: So
0: that's incredible.
1: Mary, it's impossible to advocate when you're in septic shock.
0: Yeah, of course, absolutely. Yeah, the old Republican thing, well, just shop around. Yeah, right. Mary, thank you very much. Thanks for sharing that story. It's just about 10 minutes before the hour.

0: Hey, thanks so much for sharing our program and for reaching out to our stations and sponsors and letting them know that you're listening. It really means a lot to us.
1: Welcome back. 10 minutes before the hour, picking up your calls here. Marty in Whiting, Indiana. Hey, Marty, what's up?
2: Not much, Tom. First time caller.
1: Well, thank you.
2: They didn't tell you. I want to let you know why my blood is boiling this morning. You start off your show about the man from Cuba, mm-hmm. is disgusting. But after listening to Stephanie Miller this morning about the two sailors that try to jump off the ship or did jump off.
1: Right, one did jump off. They're trying to commit suicide now because they've been deployed for so long.
2: Wow. Well, my dad is a Marine. My dad fought in Korea. Now, I only got shot once, but survived two gunshot wounds. Now, I'm not military, but again, just my blood boiled this morning. And then you start off your show with the man from Cuba, which is a bunch of BS. And even though I'm not military, you know, and I'm at a loss for words right now because I can feel my blood pressure rising again. But, you know, what's going on in our United States is just disgusting. And I'm sick and tired of it.
1: Yeah.
2: I'm a registered Democrat. I'm a retired union laborer, 35 years. So, yeah, I'm very patriotic, like millions of other men and women. And also, I'm a registered Democrat. But still, yeah, Tom, it's just disgusting. I've been meaning to call you I've been listening to you probably since late January.
1: Mm-hmm.
2: And I think it was last week you were talking about union workers, which unions built our country.
1: Yep.
2: I didn't call in.
1: Unions built the middle class.
2: This morning, I'm sorry, go ahead, Tom.
1: Unions built the middle class. Without unions, we would never have had a middle class. And since Reagan destroyed the unions, our middle class has largely vanished.
2: Exactly. So, but I felt compelled, even though there's been other times I wanted to call, and though it didn't have to be with involving unions or union workers. But, yeah, this morning, though, it's like about noon here in Whiting. But still, though, yeah, and I can feel my blood pressure rising again.
1: Yeah.
2: And if I can leave you with one statement, and then I'll get off the air. But I'm a member of American Legion here in Whiting, post 80.
1: Mm-hmm.
2: And it was just last week, one of the members was sitting there, you know, drinking our beer. He goes, that Trump is a dictator. I said, no, he's not a tater.
1: Got it, Marty. Okay, well, thank you very much. And you know, I hope you call again. I mean, the summer is a particularly good time because you're more likely to be able to get through. But thanks. It's great to hear your story. And I agree. Donald Trump doesn't give a rat's ass about any members of our service. In fact, he, you know, when he had an opportunity to serve, back when his country asked him to serve, he said, no, I've got bone spurs. So, you know, this guy's just a full-blown coward. Yeah. And a dictator.
2: Exactly.
1: There you go. Marty, thank you for the call. Gregory in Ventura, California. Hey, Gregory, what's on your mind today? Gregory?
3: Hey, Tom.
1: Hey.
3: Well, can you hear? Hey.
1: Sure.
3: Tom?
1: Yeah, I can hear you just fine. Go for it.
3: Tom. Oh, yeah. Well, anyway, I was at the park the other day. I like to go to the park now and then because I'm in a condo complex. So, you know, the grass, whatever.
1: Mm-hmm.
3: I saw a scary thing. I saw what I'm going to call the spread of MAGA mentality. I saw a family, like seniors, with the MAGA hats. And then, obviously, like their kids, like they're like 40 or 50 or whatever, same thing. And then, of course, little grandkids.
1: Hmm.
3: And I'm going, Jesus, man, this MAGA mentality is now part of our genetic fabric of America, meaning it's not going to go away. I mean, Trump could drop dead today. He's got people in place. It's going to, you know, it's this fascist ship that he's put us on is not a quick turnaround in the sea here.
1: Mm-hmm.
3: And so I started thinking, you know, well, what the hell, we progressive liberals, slowly, how come this, you know, dilute this MAGA mentality? And I started thinking about a cultural kind of revolution, meaning, like, you know, in the 60s, you think of Beatles, Love and Peace, and all the other groups, you know, through music, through the arts, somehow. I think if we could, infiltrate, that's kind of an insidious word, but infiltrate the MAGA mentality, because it's not going to just snap of the fingers, leave.
1: Well, it's always been with us.
3: So we need a cultural, I want to call.
1: Yeah, we have had racists and fascists with us from the very beginning of this republic. I mean, you know, that's not going to go away. But I think we're on the verge of a real renewal. I really do.
3: That's what I'm. Yeah, like a renaissance.
1: Yeah.
3: In the arts, in all the industries, and of course, new politicians. But if we can somehow, because that gets to the people, and those are the future voters, and then you know, things will get better slowly.
1: Yeah.
3: But at least it's another, I guess, point of attack.
1: It's going to be another 2.5 years before we can finally put a nail in the coffin of this right-wing fascist movement that has, at the moment, seized control of our federal government. But I believe it's coming. I really do. And I think we're going to find out in, another 85 days here how rapidly it's going to be coming. But excellent points, Gregory. Thank you very much for the call. Paul in Ambler, Pennsylvania. Hey, Paul, what's on your mind today?
4: Hi, Tom. I wanted to talk about socialism. Now, I'm from the state of Pennsylvania, and anybody who's from the state knows you can't buy liquor or wine anywhere from a private store. It's through what's called the state store system.
1: Same as in New Hampshire, yeah. And that's arguably communism.
4: I think it's Marxist-Leninism myself. But
1: it is, sure.
4: Let's not argue that point. They also have in the state of Pennsylvania a lottery, daily lottery. You know, you pay a buck and you buy a ticket. Mm-hmm. Now, they participate in these other big ones, but they have a state lottery. You can't have your own lottery. It's illegal. You can't sell liquor. It's illegal. They have medical marijuana dispensaries, but that's private.
1: Yeah.
4: However,
1: so what's your point? Where are you going with this, Paul? We're just about out of time here.
4: We have a mixed economy. We've always had since the day one. We've had the post office. We have state-owned businesses.
1: Yeah.
4: And guess what? Pennsylvania hasn't burnt down yet because we sell liquor and lottery tickets.
1: Yeah, you're right. Yeah. No, this whole hysteria around socialism and communism is just complete BS. Paul, well said. Thank you very much. We're hitting the top of the hour here. On the other side of the break, we'll check in with Phil Itner live from Kyiv, Ukraine, and find out how things are going there. Stick around.
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6: Years ago, when I announced that I was leaving my job as editor of the Texas Observer to run for political office, I had to admit that going into politics is the only downward career move one can take from journalism. But being both a journalist and a politician does hone one's ability to detect the smell of BS. And we Americans are presently getting a noxious blast of that stench from our warmongering Department of Defense. The vast trillion-dollar Pentagon is the ultimate Big Brother bureaucracy, literally empowered to compel thousands of Americans to die in foolish military misadventures cooked up by political partisans and profiteering corporate contractors. That's why it's so alarming that Trump's Project 2025 autocrats are now rushing to slam an iron door of censorship on reporters trying to inform us commoners about the militaristic schemes and corporate fraud that comes from inside this government fortress. In the name of defending freedom, Trump's palace guards are banning media outlets that displease His Royal Highness. Also, Pretty Boy Pete, Trump's made-for-TV Pentagon honcho, has even decreed that reporters must be tightly monitored by military escorts while doing interviews, reviewing documents, and otherwise exercising the essential constitutional rights of our nation's free press. The good news is that rather than kowtowing to the autocrats, dozens of media organizations have told Pete to stuff it, choosing to do old-school outsider digging into this insider war machine. This is Jim Hightower saying, meanwhile, the Project 2025 authoritarians hail their clampdown on free press rights by touting their, quote, fresh relationship with what they call their new Pentagon press corps. Right, it's their partisan press corps, not ours.

Taxpayers fund Trump's ballroom while the FDA skips inspections and the DOJ indicts a hate group researcher. Plus, cops stalking through license plate reader cameras and snow eaters. Good morning. This is the Commonwealth Report, news for the public, not the powerful. You can follow us at commonwealthreport.news. Why are you paying for Trump's $900 million ballroom? The Washington Post got hold of confidential contracts and planning documents, and they show the Trump administration is set to spend at least $927 million on construction at the White House. That's the gilded ballroom sitting where the East Wing used to be, plus a helipad, a visitor screening center, an underground security complex, and a redo of Lafayette Square. Trump swore private donors would foot the bill. Post reports half the $600 million East Wing tab lands on you. Instead of asking Congress, the administration pulled money from other agencies into a maintenance account that normally holds a few million bucks. Congressman Ro Khanna didn't mince words, quote, "This is money they're taking out of your health care." Congress is supposed to hold the purse, not Trump. The Justice Department indicts the woman who spent her career hunting hate groups. Heidi Burek ran the Southern Poverty Law Center's intelligence project, the arm that tracked white supremacists for decades. On Wednesday, federal prosecutors charged her with wire fraud, bank fraud, and money laundering. They claimed the SPLC told donors and banks it was dismantling extremist groups while quietly paying confidential informants inside them. The indictment says Burek oversaw those payments and had a romantic relationship with one informant, sharing a home and two bank accounts that took in $140,000 from an SPLC account. Her lawyer calls the charges political and says his client is innocent. "This case is without merit," he said. Attorney General Todd Blanche then misidentified Burek as the group's former chief financial officer. The SPLC has pleaded not guilty. When the government prosecutes those who expose hate groups, the haters are winning. Is wearing a union shirt now a fireable offense in Trump's government? Stephen Wheeler is a data scientist who's worked at the Consumer Financial Protection Bureau since 2022, and he chairs the union's organizing committee. Last Thursday, the agency put him on administrative leave and opened an investigation. No one will tell him what he's accused of, but what we know is this. Wheeler wore his union shirt to watch Russ Vogt testify before Congress. He helped coworkers hang union signs in their cubicles. He talked to NPR about the chaotic forced relocation of his bureau's staff. Wheeler calls the investigation, quote, "bullying and intimidation for union activity and protected speech." He's the second union voice targeted. Alexis Goldstein was fired in February. The bureau is down about 1,000 employees from 1,750. Here's the plan. Get rid of the watchdog and silence anyone who complains. How long since anyone inspected the farm that grew your salad? 7 years. That's how long it had been since the FDA inspector inspected Taylor Farms New Mexico, the grower believed to be behind the cyclosporiasis outbreak sickening Americans right now. The agency managed just under 1,000 foreign food inspections last year. Federal law requires 19,200 inspections. In the 10 years that law has been on the books, the agency has never hit even 10% of it. Foreign inspections dropped 29% in a year, the worst count since 2011 outside the pandemic, after layoffs stripped support staff. Without routine inspections, one federal watchdog author says the FDA is, quote, just completely blind. 47,000 foreign plants ship 90% of our food. The FDA has checked 4.5% of them. Maybe Bob Kennedy needs to stop his cooking show and get to work. Who's watching the cops? Who are watching you? The Institute for Justice launched a database Wednesday documenting more than 100 cases of police abusing automated license plate readers, mostly flock cameras, for what it calls romantic stalking, wrongful stops, and detentions. In Florida, sheriff's deputies saw a woman at a TV shoot, tracked her down, and pulled her over. In Texas, a deputy searched more than 83,000 cameras nationwide, hunting a woman who'd allegedly taken abortion pills at the request of her abusive partner. In Georgia, police chief tracked his ex-girlfriend and her teenage daughter hundreds of times. The authors say that's probably a fraction of the real total because officers type vague reasons into the search box and nobody checks. These cameras were sold to towns as crime-fighting tools. Now this machine follows you to your doctor, your church, and your protest. Geeky science. Scientists named the monster that eats snow.
Matthew LaPlante is a climate scientist at Utah State who taps aspens for syrup. Some mornings he wakes up and inches of snowpack are gone. He says it feels like a monster came and just took a bite out of the snowpack. So scientists gave it a name. A new study in Science Advances, it defines a snow eater as a stretch of 3 to 5 days when temperatures stay above freezing both day and night. That roughly doubles how fast snow melts. Since the 1850s, the area hit by snow eaters has grown about 40,000 square miles per century. And the first one now arrives a month earlier every 100 years. Out west, snowpack is the reservoir. So when it comes down early, water shows up as a flood instead of a supply, and the forests left behind burn. And that's the way it is today, Thursday, August 13th, 2026. I'm Tom Hartman.

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1: Well, welcome back. On the line with us is our buddy Phil Ittner, the veteran war correspondent, host of the On the Edge podcast based out of Kyiv, Ukraine. Philip Ittner, P-H-I-L-I-P-I-T-T-N-E-R on YouTube, Ittner Philip on social media. Phil, welcome back to the program. How are things?
2: Cooled down a little bit since the last time I spoke with you, temperature-wise. We went through a really bad heat wave. A couple nights ago, we had a pretty severe attack here in Kyiv, two nights ago precisely. A lot of ballistic missiles getting through because we don't have interceptors in Kyiv because of the Trump administration. Now, European partners are starting to kind of consider whether or not they can deplete their surplus interceptor missiles and send them here because the need is so great. But then obviously that might leave them open to an attack should Moscow decide to advance some sort of direct confrontation with an Eastern European NATO member, which is being widely reported as on the table. Yeah. That Putin is looking at the idea of trying to push on a smaller NATO nation like one of the Baltic states or even indeed Poland, which would, I think, be incredibly reckless. I think Estonia or Latvia or Lithuania are more likely, but not to attack that country per se, but to draw into question Article 5, because without Article 5, what is NATO? And that's his primary intent. Vladimir Putin wants to destroy NATO. And NATO without the United States, if Article 5 is indeed called for, that might fracture the alliance and fall right into his hands.
1: Yeah. And then he just, starts taking back Eastern Europe? Is that the plan?
2: I think once he has shattered NATO and driven a wedge between the transatlantic alliance, although the Canadians aren't going to be going anywhere anytime soon, that would be a major success that he could take to his people, because frankly, he's not winning on the battlefield, and he needs to extricate himself from this war, much like Trump needs to extricate himself from the conflict with Iran. Putin is painted himself into a corner with the war he started, now in its fifth year, which has cost hundreds of thousands of dead soldiers, over probably 1.5 casualties, and he has broken the contract that he made with the people of Russia when he rose to power in the late 90s, and that is that he would stop the chaos. Mm. He would stop what's happening in the 90s were car bombings, assassinations, drive-by shootings, as the kind of various oligarch and criminal elements within Russia vied for power. He clamped down on that, and so he said, ignore my kleptocracy, ignore my corruption. I will assure you that there won't be random shootings on the street. Well, now he has random Ukrainian drones dropping down 1,300 miles behind the border with Ukraine. And that has, again, broken that contract. So he needs to do something, and he needs to do it quickly. Because, there is a limit to what Russia can do and what Putin can do. And it's widely... Oh, sorry, go ahead.
1: No, finish your thought. I'm sorry.
2: Well, it's widely suspected that after there are September parliamentary elections in Russia, mm-hmm. it is expected that Putin's party, United Russia, will probably gain a lot of seats within their kind of sham parliament. And then that would be used as a mandate to order a general mobilization. And that's when he gets into really dangerous territory. Mm-hmm. So, he's kind of living on borrowed time.
1: Yeah, I'd say it would be like Trump turning on the draft to throw American soldiers at Iran. It would
2: that's
1: be
2: right.
1: politically disastrous.
2: Or, say, abandoning an aircraft carrier group in the middle of the strait, with no food supply or something like that. That might cause
1: which problem. Trump just did, yes.
2: Yeah. That's my point.
1: Well, and you're a military reporter. I mean, you're a veteran war correspondent.
2: Yeah. What's
1: your take?
2: I spent a lot of time with the U.S. military. I had the privilege on being on a couple of aircraft carriers. They're awesome machines. They're absolutely, the capacity that those things give to our Navy is incredible. Yeah. And to treat them that way, to put them in an extended deployment and put them in locations where they can't get refit and resupply, is, again, it's another example of how much he just – his supposed patriotism and love of the armed forces is purely performative. And he's got, the head of the Department of Defense, I won't call it the Department of War, is also a sham. So, you know, these poor sailors are out there, and they are away from their families for a very, very long period of time. And as impressive as those craft are, those aircraft carriers, they're not, they're susceptible to, problems if they're not properly maintained and cared for. And so it's just it's another example of just how mismanaged the military is under Trump.
1: Yeah, and not just the military.
2: And shocking.
1: Yeah, I mean, you've got Carolyn Leavitt now. She just had a baby, and Trump left her on the decoy plane to get blown up. And two days later, she quits her job. I think there's a connection between the two. And Trump, he could have served during Vietnam, and instead he lied about having bone spurs. This is a guy, and now he's leaving this ship, out in the middle of the, of the ocean with nothing, or in the strait with, no resupply. It's like he cares about nobody except himself and his family. That's it. It's the Trump crime family or nothing.
2: Hey, Barron could sign up tomorrow.
1: Yeah. Yeah. Barron is of draft age.
2: He is of draft age. He could sign up tomorrow.
1: Yeah.
2: And we have a history in our country of children of presidents doing that, doing just that.
1: Oh, yeah. Jack Kennedy's older brother was shot down and died during World War II, and Jack Kennedy himself was blown up. And I mean, we had a patriotic era at one time.
2: Vice President Biden, Biden was vice president, his son Bo was an exemplary officer from all reports that I heard in Iraq. When I was in Iraq, he was in Iraq, and he was, of course, slightly spotlighted because he was the son of the vice president. And he, for all accounts, he was an exemplary officer. And the thing is, and sadly, this is not just Trump abusing the military. Sadly, I think it was those burn pits.
1: Oh yeah, Joe thinks that too.
2: I slept next to those burn pits on inbeds countless times. I've forgotten how many times. And we all knew that those burn pits were bad news because you could smell the plastic. Yeah. You could smell the artificial things that were being burnt because you couldn't take it outside the wire because there was an insurgency going on. So we all knew that it wasn't good for our health.
1: Amazing. So, Phil, I see that 745 square kilometers and 26 villages have been liberated from Russian control since January of this year. So, in 8 months. Are things going well?
2: It's difficult to say. Things are... There are areas where the Ukrainians are making counteroffensives and they're finding success. They have problems internally because of the dismissal of the head of the Ministry of Defense, or perhaps he was head of the armed forces. I forget, Fedorov. There's still frustration there with that. They do have problems with soldiers going AWOL. So things are not rosy for the Ukrainians, but they are holding their own in other sectors. Most importantly, along the fortress line that we've talked about so many different times. And that is part of what Russia wants to take, because that will then leave Ukraine defenseless. They can, and Putin can take it back to his people. Again, another thing he can sell to them as a victory. And, you know, so that he doesn't get his head chopped off when the shooting stops. Mm-hmm. But the Ukrainians can't abandon those fortress cities because that would put Russia in a really strategically more advantageous position to then go lick their wounds, build back up their army, and the territory between the fortress cities and even as far as Kiev is terrain that's much more traversable. But, you know, the Ukrainians aren't just going to sit on their hands. They're going to, you know, even when there is a peace treaty or some sort of ceasefire that gets signed for them to, you know, let's say they do take a few fortress cities, he can claim victory by taking Donbass, then he can go back and rearm his military. Well, the Ukrainians aren't just going to sit by and watch, nor are they going to sign a ceasefire that doesn't take into account, hey, we must have the ability to build up our air defenses in particular.
1: Right. And we would like our land back.
2: And we'd like our children back.
1: Oh, yeah. Yeah, what's the stat? There's over 100,000 children who've been kidnapped from Ukraine.
2: It is a disgusting war crime that needs to... I mean, this is why Putin and his Minister for Children's Affairs are indicted at The Hague.
1: Right.
2: Because of this issue of the children, it is a despicable war crime. They have stolen children at the drop of, you know, of a hat, any kind of excuse. They've extradited them, taken them to as far as they possibly can into deep Russia, into Siberia. They are brainwashing them to believe that Ukraine is their enemy and has abandoned them. And we know this. We know people who are working on this. And we know what the Russians are indoctrinating these Ukrainian children to believe. And that is that Ukraine had, you know, betrayed you, abandoned you, and it's sickening. So that's a major issue for Ukraine.
1: I get it. And it should be. The great Phil Itner, veteran war correspondent, host of the On the Edge podcast. You can check it out. Phil,
2: check out last week's episode. Okay. Last week's episode was great. Very inspiring couple in Canada. Go check it out.
1: Cool. Will do. Thank you, Phil. Great talking with you.
2: All right. Thank you, Tom. Always. Yep.
1: 18 minutes past the hour.
0: This is the Tom Hartman Program.
1: It's talk media for the sane among us. We'll be right back with The Great Betrayal. Stick around.

0: and welcome back. Dave in Buffalo, New York. Hey, Dave, what's on your mind today?
1: Thanks, Tom. About truth and reconciliation, yes, but for black people. Rich, powerful people, billionaires, wealthy people, and corporations never go to prison and never held accountable. Yet the war on drugs that punished hippies and black people persists to today. We're under pressure. They're trying to steal our government, our country, and change the way of our life. And we need to hold these people accountable. And the truth and reconciliation can begin with opening up all the prisons and letting the black people go and brown people. Anybody that has been convicted of a nonviolent crime, and if there's been a gun involved, if it was just sitting off to the side and it was there and not necessarily used in the crime, all crimes need to be looked at. We need to release the people, black people, brown people, hippies, from jail for the beginning of truth and reconciliation. And I would like to add that in the time right now, we have the greatest amount of wealth inequality, yet crime is going down, and they want to put flock cameras and keep us held accountable even more and punish us more. And now ICE is punishing us more. Yet wealth inequality is at its greatest, and crime is at its lowest, suggesting that we're actually really close to being at peace, except for what corporate media, the billionaires that we're trying to hold accountable, their corporations and powerful people and politicians and government that we can never seem to hold accountable. And somehow now we're going to release them before we even justify freeing black hippies, people in general, freeing us from the criminal incarceration that our government has forced on us because of the war on crimes and Nixon, who was let free. And now we're going to let even more of them go, more white, powerful, rich people, CEOs of businesses that contribute to the demise of our country? Absolutely not. Truth and reconciliation, yes, for black, brown, and white hippies that are in prison now. Free us all, free us all, free us all.
0: Okay, great. Great rant, Dave. I'm not with you on letting people out of prison who've been convicted of crimes, but everything else, yeah. Thank you. Doug in Fort Collins, Colorado. Hey, Doug, what's up?
2: Hey, how you doing, Tom?
0: Good.
2: I have to agree. Free us all. We've all been down that road. Hey, I called because the lady earlier was talking about getting her medical records.
0: Mm-hmm.
2: And I've gone through this three times. Your records are yours for free.
0: You can walk in and ask for them, can't you?
2: I've done it three times.
0: Uh-huh.
2: I got hurt at work, so I got a workman's comp claim. Mm-hmm. I had a personal injury lawyer, and he's like, go to the hospital, tell me you want a copy of all the x-rays and MRIs. They just hand them to you. It takes you 20 minutes, and it's free.
0: Yeah.
2: I had a Kaiser doctor recommend me to get a CAT scan and some other tests, but he had to recommend me to another network, Humana, they never followed up. They never told me what the results were or anything. I walked into the hospital, said I want to copy all my records. They gave them to me free of charge, no questions asked.
0: Mm-hmm.
2: And the hardest one was I went to Affordable Dentures. They refused to give it to me. But after asking and persuading them, after three attempts, they gave me all my records.
0: Yeah.
2: I can hear the music, so I'll keep it short.
0: Well, good point, Doug. And hopefully she's listening. I've done the same thing, actually, after a screwed up surgery in D.C., and I went back and got my records. You're absolutely right. You can just walk in and ask for them. Doug, thank you for the call. Spot on. I wish I had remembered that. Thank you. We'll be right back.

0: The Commonwealth Report is journalism that works for you, not corporations, not billionaires. News for the public, not the powerful. Twice a day, we break down what matters to your life. Visit CommonwealthReport.news and join us today. Stay informed, stay empowered. So MAGA Mike and the Republicans want a religious test for people running for public office. They want to know that you are sufficiently Christian to be worthy of being elected. Right. MAGA Mike is one of these seven mountain evangelicals. There are seven domains where these dominionists believe that we need to have religion completely take them over. Education, religion, family, business, government and military, arts and entertainment, and the media. Seriously. This is not what Jesus was preaching when he said, give unto Caesar what is Caesar and unto God what is God's. This is the opposite, in fact, of what Jesus was teaching. It's the opposite of Matthew 25, where Jesus said the only way to get to heaven is by feeding the hungry, healing the sick, helping the poor. This is counter-Christian, anti-Christian, in fact. In fact, I think you could say it is the Antichrist's work. There's a piece about it over at HartmanReport.com. Check it out.
1: In the shadows of the Kremlin's might, a deal was struck beneath the night.

0: 25 minutes past the hour. Welcome back. So Americans are in trouble, right? I mean, you know, the reports just this week about roughly a million people leaving the labor market. People are just giving up. Inflation is continuing to rise. Housing is unaffordable. It's wild. And so what is the federal government doing? What is the Trump administration doing? They're sending millions of dollars to right-wing political groups in Europe to try to make the entire world MAGA, right? Or at least the Western world MAGA. And, you know, and MAGA, of course, is a reflection, per the song that you just heard, is a really a reflection of Putin's worldview. This is a neo-fascist movement. And and they're finding common cause with genuine fascists, you know, people like the Alternative for Deutschland, AfD in Germany. You know, we are sending money over there. We're sending money to these right-wing groups and right-wing think tanks in Europe, millions and millions of dollars, our tax dollars, going overseas when, at the same time, we are throwing people off food stamps, we are throwing people off Medicaid, we are denying people, just regular government benefits. We're cutting back on programs that allow kids to go to college, you know, scholarship programs like Pell Grants. The Trump administration is doing everything it can to screw average Americans, to make oligarchs richer, and to make the world more fascist, and to get Europe to go along with this. And it's just so wrong. The Guardian has a piece about this titled Millions of U.S. Tax Dollars Sent to European Right-Wing European Think Tanks. Did any Trump supporters vote for that? And I think, you know, that's really the question here is, you know, this is a great betrayal. How is this American first? Millions of U.S. tax dollars going to European right-wingers? This is America last, this global MAGA agenda.
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0: Fascinating little geeky science / wisdom school alert. What happens when Americans escape from America's food supply? I'll tell you about that and pick up your calls on the other side of the break.

Taxpayers fund Trump's ballroom while the FDA skips inspections and the DOJ indicts a hate group researcher. Plus, cops stalking through license plate reader cameras and snow eaters. Good morning. This is the Commonwealth Report, news for the public, not the powerful. You can follow us at commonwealthreport.news. Why are you paying for Trump's $900 million ballroom? The Washington Post got hold of confidential contracts and planning documents, and they show the Trump administration is set to spend at least $927 million on construction at the White House. That's the gilded ballroom sitting where the East Wing used to be, plus a helipad, a visitor screening center, an underground security complex, and a redo of Lafayette Square. Trump swore private donors would foot the bill. Post reports half the $600 million East Wing tab lands on you. Instead of asking Congress, the administration pulled money from other agencies into a maintenance account that normally holds a few million bucks. Congressman Ro Khanna didn't mince words, quote, "This is money they're taking out of your health care." Congress is supposed to hold the purse, not Trump. The Justice Department indicts the woman who spent her career hunting hate groups. Heidi Burek ran the Southern Poverty Law Center's intelligence project, the arm that tracked white supremacists for decades. On Wednesday, federal prosecutors charged her with wire fraud, bank fraud, and money laundering. They claimed the SPLC told donors and banks it was dismantling extremist groups while quietly paying confidential informants inside them. The indictment says Burek oversaw those payments and had a romantic relationship with one informant, sharing a home and two bank accounts that took in $140,000 from an SPLC account. Her lawyer calls the charges political and says his client is innocent. "This case is without merit," he said. Attorney General Todd Blanche then misidentified Burek as the group's former chief financial officer. The SPLC has pleaded not guilty. When the government prosecutes those who expose hate groups, the haters are winning. Is wearing a union shirt now a fireable offense in Trump's government? Stephen Wheeler is a data scientist who's worked at the Consumer Financial Protection Bureau since 2022, and he chairs the union's organizing committee. Last Thursday, the agency put him on administrative leave and opened an investigation. No one will tell him what he's accused of, but what we know is this. Wheeler wore his union shirt to watch Russ Vogt testify before Congress. He helped coworkers hang union signs in their cubicles. He talked to NPR about the chaotic forced relocation of his bureau's staff. Wheeler calls the investigation, quote, "bullying and intimidation for union activity and protected speech." He's the second union voice targeted. Alexis Goldstein was fired in February. The bureau is down about 1,000 employees

29% in a year, the worst count since 2011 outside the pandemic, after layoffs stripped support staff. Without routine inspections, one federal watchdog author says the FDA is, quote, just completely blind. 47,000 foreign plants ship 90% of our food. The FDA has checked 4.5% of them. Maybe Bob Kennedy needs to stop his cooking show and get to work. Who's watching the cops? Who are watching you? The Institute for Justice launched a database Wednesday documenting more than 100 cases of police abusing automated license plate readers, mostly Flock cameras, for what it calls romantic stalking, wrongful stops, and detentions. In Florida, a sheriff's deputy saw a woman at a TV shoot, tracked her down, and pulled her over. In Texas, a deputy searched more than 83,000 cameras nationwide, hunting a woman who'd allegedly taken abortion pills at the request of her abusive partner. In Georgia, police chief tracked his ex-girlfriend and her teenage daughter hundreds of times. The authors say that's probably a fraction of the real total because officers type vague reasons into the search box and nobody checks. These cameras were sold to towns as crime-fighting tools. Now this machine follows you to your doctor, your church, and your protest. Geeky science. Scientists named the monster that eats snow. Matthew LaPlante is a climate scientist at Utah State who taps aspens for syrup. Some mornings he wakes up and inches of snowpack are gone. He says it feels like a monster came and just took a bite out of the snowpack. So scientists gave it a name. A new study in Science Advances defines a snow eater as a stretch of 3 to 5 days when temperatures stay above freezing both day and night. That roughly doubles how fast snow melts. Since the 1850s, the area hit by snow eaters has grown about 40,000 square miles per century, and the first one now arrives a month earlier every 100 years. Out west, snowpack is the reservoir. So when it comes down early, water shows up as a flood instead of a supply, and the forests left behind burn. And that's the way it is today, Thursday, August 13th, 2026. I'm Tom Hartman.

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You know, Richard Nixon and Spiro Agnew both took cash bribes while they were in the White House. Since then, you know, the Supreme Court, or at least five Republicans on the Supreme Court, made it a lot easier for politicians to take bribes with their Citizens United decision, which basically legalized political bribery as long as it's done through campaigns or PACs or super PACs. But for some people, there's just never enough money, right? Donald Trump has been running small-time hustles to make money for decades, selling sneakers, Bibles, steaks, vodka, water. But now he's hit the big time. He's got these fungible tokens, right? Fungible crypto assets, which are basically just digital pictures of Donald Trump that say, fight, fight, fight. And he has turned them into an $8 billion machine. His wife is in on this, too, with his Trump coin. It's a new way that foreign powers and billionaires in the United States can just shovel money into Donald Trump's pocket. There's a whole article about it over at HartmanReport.com titled Presidential Payola, the Evolution of Political Bribery. Check it out. Welcome back. 35 minutes past the hour. So this is, kind of part geeky science, part just amazing political information and whatnot. The Wall Street Journal had this article titled, "You Gorged on Your European Vacation But Lost Weight. Why?" Question mark. And what they did in this story, what they were recounting, were all these stories of Americans who went to Europe for a couple of weeks or maybe a month and just ate whatever was in front of them, right? You know, pizza, pasta, all, you know, whatever was, and lost weight. Came back to America 5-10 pounds lighter. And they're like, what happened? Why is this? And so they actually did a deep dive into why this is happening. This is an actual phenomenon. I mean, you know, people are doing this. And it turns out that we have a very different food supply in the United States than they do in Europe. Kevin Hall is a scientist at the National Institutes of Health.

0: And they did this study where they put, they took people for 1 month, they broke the group into two, and 2 weeks each, put one group on the American diet, you know, basically ultra-processed foods that Americans typically eat, and the other group had nothing but fresh whole ingredients, no ultra-processed foods. Nobody was told to restrict anything, be it quantity, frequency of eating, or portion size. In other words, eat all you want. Just don't eat any processed foods or eat the normal amount of processed foods that Americans eat, because about 60% of our diet in America is processed foods. In Europe, it's as low as 14%. And what they found was that when people were on the ultra-processed weeks, they ate roughly more 500 calories a day more than when they weren't eating the ultra-processed foods, because ultra-processed foods are massive sources of calories. Researchers across 22 European countries writing in the European Journal of Nutrition found that ultra-processed foods consumed by locals in the Europe is only 14% in Italy. Like I said, it's over 60% in the United States now. And then there's the additives. Europe approves somewhere in the neighborhood of 300 to 400 total additives. We have tens of thousands. Pesticides, same deal. We've got 72 pesticides approved for use here that are outlawed in Europe, and, you know, because they can cause disease. So, you know, this, it just goes on and on. If you want to read it, it's the article's over at wisdomschool.com, wisdomschool.com, and it's titled, What Happens When Americans Escape America's Food Supply? But I thought it was an absolutely fascinating article. And, you know, if you want to lose weight, just use the European diet. In other words, stop eating processed foods. So what's on your mind today? Robert in Los Angeles. Hey, Robert, what's up?
1: Hi, Tom. Good morning, and thanks for all that you do.
0: Thank you.
1: Well, you know, I just want to harp on Rene Good's murder. You know, Rene Good was murdered up in Minnesota by Jonathan Ross, an ICE agent, acting in a way that I would say is that of a fascist thug. You know, they've said that he has immunity from prosecution. That is absolute horseshit. There is no such thing under the Constitution that allows this.
0: I get it, Robert, and I got to drop you. I'm sorry you can't swear on the air. We still have FCC rules, and my apologies to anybody who might be offended. Byron in Baton Rouge, Louisiana. Hey, Byron, what's on your mind today?
2: Hey, Tom. I wanted to talk about the taxes that the rich pay. Mm-hmm. You know, I think the statistic they use is that the top 10% pay like 70% of all income taxes. But that doesn't mean that they're overtaxed. That's the implication. The reason it means that the people at the bottom aren't taxed at all because of their earned income tax credit. They don't pay any taxes, or they pay very little taxes because they're not paid enough. You know, you have to have a certain minimal income just to be to owe taxes,
0: right.
2: And that's it distorts it and makes it appear that the rich are overtaxed. If you want to know if the rich are really overtaxed, look at their effective tax rate, not, you know, this percentage of total taxes that they pay. And you've got Warren Buffett, a multi-billionaire, who's even admitted that his effective tax rate is less than his own secretary.
0: Yep.
2: And that sort of tells you right there that the rich are not overtaxed. The other thing I wanted to mention is that the morbidly rich, as you refer to them, they get their wealth not from income, but from things that they own, like stocks, bonds, and property. And they don't have to pay any taxes on those until they sell it.
0: Right.
2: And even when they sell it, the top capital gains rate is 20% versus the top federal individual income tax rate of 37%.
0: Yep.
2: That's a humongous tax break for them.
0: Yep.
2: Only if they sell it. But you'd never know that listening to the mass media. The other thing is that there's more taxes than just income tax. There's property, sales, you know, FICA tax on Social Security and Medicare, and then excise taxes on fuel and tobacco and alcohol. When you look at all taxes, not just income taxes, and look at the percentage that the rich, the top 10%, pay on all taxes, I think it's around 50 to 60%, but yet they own around 70% of all the wealth, the top 10%. So if you own 70% of their wealth, but you're paying maybe 50-60% of all taxes, not just income taxes, it sounds to me like you're being undertaxed. And the last thing is Social Security. You know, you've mentioned this. Most people get 6.2% of their paychecks taken out for Social Security. But there's an income ceiling on that. I think it's around $170,000 a year for an individual, and it goes up for inflation every year. If you make it $1 million, you only have to pay taxes on the first $170,000. That's 17% of your income. The other 83%, you don't pay the 6.2%. That's a humongous tax break for them.
0: The other, you know, this goes back to the old saying, you know, figures don't lie, but liars can figure. The other thing is, to be in the top 10% of Americans, you only have to make $155,000 a year. I mean, that's kind of like the average salary of a doctor, you know, or a high-end lawyer. To be in the top 1% of Americans, you only have to make $450,000 a year, which, again, is in the neighborhood of what a good surgeon would make, you know. So when they say the top 1% are paying an enormous percentage of the taxes— The thing is that at $450,000 a year, you're not making enough money to take advantage of the kind of tax breaks that billionaires like Bezos and Musk and Zuckerberg do, you know, where they basically live off borrowed money that they pay 3% on rather than living on income that they pay 37% on federally.
2: But most of their wealth comes from things they own, right?
0: I'm completely agreeing with you. But but the other point that I'm making, and I think it's an important one, is that when they talk about the top 1%, they're not talking about the morbidly rich. They're talking about the upper middle class. They're talking about you know, the doctor and lawyer and small business owner and. They're not even talking about the CEO class. CEOs in this country, you know, the big-time CEOs are making millions, tens of millions of dollars a year. So, you know, if you really want to look at who's not paying taxes, don't look at the top 1%. Look at the top 1/100th of 1%. Look at the billionaires who are paying an effective 3-4% at the top end rate. And everything I'm saying here is to completely back up what you're saying, Byron. Excellent rant. Thank you very much, and thanks for watching us there in Baton Rouge, Louisiana. Mark in San Francisco. Hey, Mark, what's on your mind today?
3: Tom, I got to ask you a question. You're the smartest guy that could probably answer it. Pam Bondi said that if the Epstein files were released, the system would collapse. Who's the system, or what is the system in your mind?
0: Well, there's something like 25 members of the Trump administration who are named multiple times in the Epstein files. I mean, some incredible number. And so maybe the system would collapse. they'd all have to go to jail. When did she say that, Mark?
3: Well, I think she said that way back when, about when she was, you know, the attorney general. She mentioned it.
0: I'm unfamiliar with that quote, but it's not surprising. I mean,
3: yeah. Well, I tell you, if we could find out who they are, we might be able to solve this country's problems, because they're the ones hurting us.
0: Yeah. Well, I think the main thing that you'd learn is that Trump was in it up to his eyeballs. That Donald Trump was a sexual predator alongside Jeffrey Epstein. That's my guess of what will be found when the Epstein files finally get released. But Todd Blanche he's got this cover up going on steroids, and it wouldn't surprise me at all if they're destroying files right now as fast as they can. Mark, thanks for the call. Spot on. 45 minutes past the hour. Back with more of your calls in just a minute. Stay with us. It's the Tom Hartman Program, the place where smart people get their news.
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0: Your call's up next. Stay with us.

0: and welcome back. Michael in Chehalis, Washington. Hey, Michael, what's on your mind today?
1: Hey, Tom. Just a minute. I was a little away from the phone here.
0: That's quite all right.
1: I'm trying to clean up a mess of oil. Anyway, I've been into kind of a bumper sticker groove. And I come up with a couple. I've got a bumper sticker that I had made, pro-democracy, anti-fascism. Those are on my vehicles.
0: Mm-hmm.
1: And another one is, let me get back here to my other rig here. Oh, yeah, caution, stable genius on board.
0: Yeah, I love it.
1: And that's then great. I come up with a couple here. Kind of, they can be changed around a little bit, but dissent is democratic.
0: Yeah.
1: And then rule of law, accountability.
0: I love it.
1: Just two simple two-liners that any Democrat running, you know, bumper sticker make that up. Hey.
0: Yeah. There's a great Teddy Roosevelt quote that doesn't lend itself to a bumper sticker, but it's fairly long. But he says basically the idea, I'm paraphrasing here, I don't remember the exact words of the quote, but in paraphrase, he said essentially, the idea that you should never question what the president does or says is absurd. The ability to question the president is the essence of democracy.
1: Yeah, very simple.
0: Yeah, well done, Michael. Well, thank you for sharing your bumper stickers with us.
1: Thanks.
0: Good talking to you. Thanks. John in Cambria, California. Hey, John, what's on your mind today?
2: Hi, Tom. Thank you. I have a question for you. A long time ago, you've said it several times, that probably if Nixon didn't get away with all of his crimes, we probably wouldn't have Trump today.
0: Yeah.
2: In other words, if he was held accountable.
0: Yeah.
2: So I have a scenario for you. What do we do if Donald Trump does not resign before the end of his term, because I don't think his ego will allow him to, and the Democrats win in 28, the White House, and control of at least one house, one chamber. And what do the Democrats do? Do we hold him accountable, or do we not?
0: Well, that was the question. Yeah, that was the question at the very end of my daily take today was, you know, we need to either have trials or a Truth and Reconciliation Commission. And those are very different things. You know, in South Africa, they said, you know, if you will confess your crimes, we will forgive you and you know, allow you to integrate yourself back into society as a member of society. And de Klerk and a bunch of these other white racists who had been running the country actually came out and publicly confessed their crimes and apologized. And they were allowed to go back to having their businesses and things, you know.
2: But, see, I don't think Trump's ego would allow him to do it.
0: No.
2: If he's still even alive by then.
0: Yeah.
2: But,
0: Well, I'm thinking about his kids, his family.
2: Yeah. And we'll just be accused of lawfare against them, just like what just happened at the end of the Biden term.
0: Yeah.
2: And it's going to leave us in a predicament to choose what to do.
0: Yeah.
2: Because if it's just a confession, then the next president who wants to be a Trumper can just confess and still do all the crimes.
0: I think we need to have a conversation about this because, you know, we've got a criminal in the White House. Nobody's disputing that. I mean, he's actually a convicted criminal. And a rapist, and we have to figure out a way to reconcile that, to deal with that. John, thank you for the call. We'll be right back.

0: 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It really means a lot to us.
1: So what do we call the really, really mind-bogglingly rich? You know, at the founding of the Republic, they were referred to as speculators or moneyed interest or aristocrats. In the years leading up to the Civil War, we called them the cotton lords and the plantation aristocracy. In the late 19th century, they were the robber barons. In the 1930s, FDR called them the economic royalists. But since the Reagan Revolution, we've just called them billionaires. And now, you know, some of them want to call themselves tech bros. Like, that's kind of a good thing, you know, like tech is positive and bros, you know, like Mark Zuckerberg saying we need more masculine energy in American business culture. So we need a new phrase. I would like to suggest the morbidly rich. Morbidly suggests unhealthy. And the vast riches that some of these people have is unhealthy to our democracy, particularly since five Republicans on the Supreme Court said that morbidly rich people can buy politicians. And it's unhealthy for them, too. So morbidly rich. There's an op-ed over at HartmanReport.com all about it. Check it out. Minutes past the hour. Picking up your calls here. Jack in Grand Beach, Michigan. Hey, Jack, back for another try at me, huh?
2: Oh, man. It's always entertaining. Real quick, getting back to the Epstein deal, did you happen to watch the Haley Jackson interview where she asked six of the victims all at the same time, was Trump involved in any pedophilic or inappropriate sexual activity with any of you or any victims that you're aware of? They all at the same time said no. And then a guy by the name of Brad Edwards represented over 70 victims, okay? And he confirmed that among all the huge pool of women that he represented, nobody came forward to accuse him of engaging in any inappropriate or pedophilic activity. And then Trump reaches out to the Palm Beach police chief back in 06 and reported on Trump, what he was doing. And at that time, Mike Ryder even told the FBI that Trump was the only high-profile person to come forward and, you know, offer up his opinion and report on
0: this. This is when he and Epstein were competing for a piece of property that they wanted to hustle to the Russians. I get it.
2: Yeah, I know. You got to throw in the Russian thing, just like he was a Russian agent. In 2016, he colluded with Russia. Hillary denied the election. Let your guest talk, Tom.
0: Finish your rant, Jack, and I'll respond.
2: Tom, I hold patiently to try to get a word in. Be nice to your guest. So the other talking point on the left is that Trump's name is, you know, presented more times in the Bible than Jesus' name. Yet there's nothing out of all those times, there's nothing claiming any inappropriate,
0: in the Bible?
2: Conduct.
0: You mean in the Epstein files?
2: It's amazing. So then, not to mention that Joe Biden's administration had all this stuff, you know, for 4 years. Nothing ever came out of it. So I just want to make the point that, again,
0: you think Trump is just purer than the white, the driven snow. First of all, the Biden administration was not pursuing the Epstein files because there were active investigations and they were told by the Department of Justice, let's work this stuff out. But in terms of Trump not, you know, people who were victims saying Donald Trump didn't come after me, there are several victims we've seen this in the Epstein files, who have claimed that Trump raped them as they were underage girls, and they are in hiding now. I mean, that's well documented, Jack. You should look it up.
2: Okay.
0: Wouldn't you be in hiding if you thought you had something on Trump? I mean, look at what he does to people who cross him.
2: Hey, Tom, somebody could be making allegations about you right now, and they're in hiding, just like you're in hiding from the Browncoats.
0: Nobody is asserting that, right, Jack? I'm talking about Donald Trump being in the Epstein files more often than any other name except Epstein himself. That, you know, there's something there, Jack.
2: And where are the police reports that I can go and
0: Donald
2: look up?
0: Trump was found by two different juries of his peers to be guilty of raping E. Jean Carroll. This guy bragged about raping women, Jack. What are you missing?
2: Right.
0: He bragged about it.
2: You want to go down the E. Jean Carroll road?
0: Access Hollywood. Oh, yeah, I moved on her like a bitch. Oh, I just start kissing. You can grab them by the crotch. They let you do it when you're a star. Come on, Jack, you're defending this guy? This slob?
2: Stay on point, Tom.
0: This horrible human being? You're defending him?
2: Tom,
0: is it because he hates black people as much as you do?
2: Tom, stay on point. And who said that I hate black people, Tom?
0: Well, if you're a Trump, if you're a Trump supporter, I'm going to assume that. I think that's a reasonable assumption in all cases.
2: I could have been married to a black woman. This is where you really come forward and show your intelligence by accusing somebody you don't even know of being a racist.
0: I have to assume, Jack, that anybody who is defending Donald Trump is probably doing it because they're a racist, because that's the principal thing that he has to sell.
2: Tom, do you want to talk E. Jean Carroll or not? Because you're accusing me of things you have no idea or clue you're talking about.
0: The judge in that case
2: said, just like every liberal,
0: that what Trump was convicted of, and I realize the word is adjudicated, but the judge in the case said that because he penetrated her with his fingers, under New York state law, that's not legally called rape, but that is what most people understand rape to be. That's right there in the transcript, Jack.
2: Sure, and E. Jean Carroll.
0: You are defending a rapist.
2: Hey, Tom, E. Jean Carroll.
0: Two different
2: Anderson
0: juries.
2: Anderson Cooper, that rape was, wait a minute.
0: Two different juries talk, said was rape.
2: Hey, Tom, you gonna let me talk? You want to read the transcript, what E. Jean Carroll told Anderson Cooper? Rape is sexy. She couldn't remember. Wishes she got his taxes. She told Lawrence O'Donnell that.
0: Yeah.
2: You watch Lawrence O'Donnell.
0: Jack, I'm believing the jury that looked at all the evidence. I'm not listening to some anecdotal thing from some right-wing guy who's trying to defend Donald Trump, his racism, his misogyny, and his rape. I'm not going to go
2: Tom,
0: there, Jack.
2: E. Jean Carroll, her words don't count. Not mine.
0: I think just the $80 million bucks that Trump owes her counts. Jack, thanks for the call. I'm sorry, we're out of time. We're hitting the top of the hour. All right, on the other side of the break, Lori Wallach is going to drop by. Donald Trump said, we're going to have a manufacturing revival in America if we just do tariffs. So where's that manufacturing revival? We'll dig into that in just a moment. Stick around.
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4: Years ago, when I announced that I was leaving my job as editor of the Texas Observer to run for political office, I had to admit that going into politics is the only downward career move one can take from journalism. But being both a journalist and a politician does hone one's ability to detect the smell of BS. And we Americans are presently getting a noxious blast of that stench from our warmongering Department of Defense. The vast trillion-dollar Pentagon is the ultimate Big Brother bureaucracy, literally empowered to compel thousands of Americans to die in foolish military misadventures cooked up by political partisans and profiteering corporate contractors. That's why it's so alarming that Trump's Project 2025 autocrats are now rushing to slam an iron door of censorship on reporters trying to inform us commoners about the militaristic schemes and corporate fraud that comes from inside this government fortress. In the name of defending freedom, Trump's palace guards are banning media outlets that displease His Royal Highness. Also, Pretty Boy Pete, Trump's made-for-TV Pentagon honcho, has even decreed that reporters must be tightly monitored by military escorts while doing interviews, reviewing documents, and otherwise exercising the essential constitutional rights of our nation's free press. The good news is that rather than kowtowing to the autocrats, dozens of media organizations have told Pete to stuff it, choosing to do old-school outsider digging into this insider war machine. This is Jim Hightower saying, meanwhile, the Project 2025 authoritarians hail their clampdown on free press rights by touting their, quote, fresh relationship with what they call their new Pentagon press corps. Right, it's their partisan press corps, not ours.

Taxpayers fund Trump's ballroom while the FDA skips inspections and the DOJ indicts a hate group researcher. Plus, cops stalking through license plate readers, cameras, and snow eaters. Good morning. This is the Commonwealth Report, news for the public, not the powerful. You can follow us at commonwealthreport.news. Why are you paying for Trump's $900 million ballroom? The Washington Post got hold of confidential contracts and planning documents, and they show the Trump administration is set to spend at least $927 million on construction at the White House. That's the gilded ballroom sitting where the East Wing used to be, plus a helipad, a visitor screening center, an underground security complex, and a redo of Lafayette Square. Trump swore private donors would foot the bill. Post reports half the $600 million East Wing tab lands on you. Instead of asking Congress, the administration pulled money from other agencies into a maintenance account that normally holds a few million bucks. Congressman Ro Khanna didn't mince words, quote, "This is money they're taking out of your health care." Congress is supposed to hold the purse, not Trump. The Justice Department indicts the woman who spent her career hunting hate groups. Heidi Burek ran the Southern Poverty Law Center's intelligence project, the arm that tracked white supremacists for decades. On Wednesday, federal prosecutors charged her with wire fraud, bank fraud, and money laundering. They claimed the SPLC told donors and banks it was dismantling extremist groups while quietly paying confidential informants inside them. The indictment says Burek oversaw those payments and had a romantic relationship with one informant, sharing a home and two bank accounts that took in $140,000 from an SPLC account. Her lawyer calls the charges political and says his client is innocent. "This case is without merit," he said. Attorney General Todd Blanch then misidentified Burek as the group's former chief financial officer. The SPLC has pleaded not guilty. When the government prosecutes those who expose hate groups, the haters are winning. Is wearing a union shirt now a fireable offense in Trump's government? Stephen Wheeler is a data scientist who's worked at the Consumer Financial Protection Bureau since 2022, and he chairs the union's organizing committee. Last Thursday, the agency put him on administrative leave and opened an investigation. No one will tell him what he's accused of, but what we know is this. Wheeler wore his union shirt to watch Russ Vought testify before Congress. He helped coworkers hang union signs in their cubicles. He talked to NPR about the chaotic forced relocation of his bureau's staff. Wheeler calls the investigation, quote, "bullying and intimidation for union activity and protected speech." He's the second union voice targeted. Alexis Goldstein was fired in February. The bureau is down about 1,000 employees from 1,750. Here's the plan. Get rid of the watchdog and silence anyone who complains. How long since anyone inspected the farm that grew your salad? 7 years. That's how long it had been since the FDA inspector inspected Taylor Farms New Mexico, the grower believed to be behind the cyclosporiasis outbreak sickening Americans right now. The agency managed just under 1,000 foreign food inspections last year. Federal law requires 19,200 inspections. In the 10 years that law has been on the books, the agency has never hit even 10% of it. Foreign inspections dropped 29% in a year, the worst count since 2011 outside the pandemic, after layoffs stripped support staff. Without routine inspections, one federal watchdog author says the FDA is, quote, just completely blind. 47,000 foreign plants ship 90% of our food. The FDA has checked 4.5% of them. Maybe Bob Kennedy needs to stop his cooking show and get to work. Who's watching the cops? Who are watching you? The Institute for Justice launched a database Wednesday documenting more than 100 cases of police abusing automated license plate readers, mostly flock cameras, for what it calls romantic stalking, wrongful stops, and detentions. In Florida, a sheriff's deputy saw a woman at a TV shoot, tracked her down, and pulled her over. In Texas, a deputy searched more than 83,000 cameras nationwide, hunting a woman who'd allegedly taken abortion pills at the request of her abusive partner. In Georgia, police chief tracked his ex-girlfriend and her teenage daughter hundreds of times. The authors say that's probably a fraction of the real total because officers type vague reasons into the search box and nobody checks. These cameras were sold to towns as crime-fighting tools. Now this machine follows you to your doctor, your church, and your protest. Geeky science. Scientists named the monster that eats snow.
Matthew LaPlante is a climate scientist at Utah State who taps aspens for syrup. Some mornings he wakes up and inches of snowpack are gone. He says it feels like a monster came and just took a bite out of the snowpack. So scientists gave it a name. A new study in Science Advances, it defines a snow eater as a stretch of 3 to 5 days when temperatures stay above freezing both day and night. That roughly doubles how fast snow melts. Since the 1850s, the area hit by snow eaters has grown about 40,000 square miles per century. And the first one now arrives a month earlier every 100 years. Out west, snowpack is the reservoir. So when it comes down early, water shows up as a flood instead of a supply, and the forests left behind burn. And that's the way it is today, Thursday, August 13th, 2026. I'm Tom Hartman.

0: This is the Tom Hartman Program.
1: Hey, welcome to the third hour of our program. On the line with us, our old friend Lori Wallach, the director of Rethink Trade Program at the American Economic Liberties Project. Rethinktrade.org is the website, and also the Blue Sky handle. Lori, welcome back. It's been a while since we talked. Trump has been promising us that if we just went along with his tariffs, we'd have a revival of manufacturing. How's that going?
2: Given they've declared it's happened, they ought to look at their own U.S. government data, because we sure did. And that is not the what the story the data shows.
1: So tell us about it. Give us the details.
2: So, you know, Trump promised and won a couple of elections promising a revival of more manufacturing jobs, more manufacturing capacity, new factories across our country. And, Tommy, here's what the data shows a year and a half into his second term. We are down 74,000 fewer manufacturing jobs than the day Trump was sworn in for his second term, and down almost 300,000 from the peak that was achieved, a 15-year peak of U.S. manufacturing employment in the beginning of 2024 during Biden's last year. We have seen a 30% fall off, a wipeout in factory construction. The investment in new factories has gone downhill like a ski slope in the 18 months of the beginning of Trump's new term. And then finally, we see a manufacturing, a trade deficit in manufactured goods that is bigger in the middle of 2026 than it was before Trump took office in the beginning of 2025. So in every one of these measures, we not only don't have the manufacturing renaissance we were promised, we have the opposite outcome.
1: Yeah. Now, as you know, I'm sort of a fan of tariffs, but it seems to me that if I was an industrialist, if I wanted to build a factory, or if I had a factory, you know, if I was buying goods from China, for example, or Vietnam or someplace else, and I was thinking of building a factory here in order to deal with the tariffs, you know, because the tariffs are producing an economic pressure that would cause me to want to build here, I would still not do it if the tariff was imposed by some random president who could be reversed when the next president comes along. But I would do it if Congress passed the tariff and said, you know, here's how it's going to be for the next couple of decades. Then you've got some certainty. Is that the variable that's at play here?
2: It's a very good logic, and you've got a good point. And one of the things we've advocated for during the current ongoing renegotiation of the U.S.-Mexico-Canada agreement, the NAFTA redo that was supposed to be terrific, and it's not worked out that way, so it's being renegotiated again right now. So we've argued that the U.S., Mexico, and Canada should get together, figure out the sectors in which they really think it's important to have more domestic manufacturing, so medicine and the active pharmaceutical ingredients, advanced battery systems and electric vehicles, solar equipment, et cetera, and that they should raise tariffs officially, have Congress pass them, and list those as our new most favored nation formal and final new rates. So you're right there. But I think that the reason why Trump's tariffs, really his tariff malpractice, is not translating into the gains he promised, and in fact things are worse, is because most people don't realize this, but he's given grifty exceptions for his broligarch big tech buddies, individual companies. Tom, right now, 55% of the value of our imports are in the exclusions where there are no new tariffs. Only 45% of the value of our imports are hit by his damn tariffs. So he has announced big tariffs. He's announced tariffs on sectors where then, wink, wink, there's an annex. You have to, like, be a recovering trade attorney like me. And if you look at the details, it's like, wait a minute, it's a permanent exclusion for everything that he says is being tariffed. That is why I think, as well as the on-again, off-again, up-down, sideways, chaotic nature, is why his tariff policy is having the opposite of the intended effect.
1: Yeah, it makes perfect sense. And then there's also the dimension of this that Trump has been using tariffs as way, essentially as instruments of extortion, you know, saying to countries, well, I mean, he doesn't come out and say it, but you know, Tim Cook from Apple comes and gives Trump, you know, a million-dollar bar of gold, or I don't know what it's worth, you know, but a big chunk of gold. Or the diamond guys from South Africa, they came and gave him a ring with 300 diamonds in it. I mean, that was really worth some serious money. And what does he do? He gives them an exception to diamonds on tariffs. So basically, it's not even like he's actually cares about the tariffs as something that will rebuild American manufacturing. It's more like they can be used in sector after sector, country after country, instance after instance, each one individually, and each one of those individual circumstances or actions lead to a bribe coming into Trump or his kids.
2: So we did a study of a bunch of these, and you can find that on our website, which is rethinktrade.org, www.rethinktrade.org, as well as the data I was just talking about. Mm-hmm. Every quarter, we post an analysis where we inflation control, we break out the different sectors so you can see manufacturing versus other things. We actually look quarter by quarter, we look year by year, we take the data and we chart it so you can see it on graphs if you like it better than seeing the numbers. And that again is on rethinktrade.org. But yes, he's being very grifty, he's doing lots of exceptions, it's not strategic. There is a way to use tariffs in a smart way. So I just had a shocking. I just had a story run in Foreign Affairs where I lay out how you could use a combination of tariffs and capital controls and environmental and anti-monopoly standards to be and wage standards and labor standards to be able to actually get the real benefits from trade, because there are benefits to be had. It depends on what rules you're trading. Mm-hmm. And right now we have this enormous chronic trade deficit, but unfortunately, the flip side of that is China's $1.2 trillion trade chronic surplus, which now is deindustrializing a lot of other countries that have joined us in deficit. So we now have a whole tribe of potential partners who might be interested in different terms of trade based on these lift-up and balanced trade rules if the next administration wanted to actually do it right. And the great thing is Foreign Affairs gave us a gift access. So if you go to my Twitter, which is at Wallach Laurie, at Wallach Laurie, pinned right at the top is your free access to this long, it's not that long, but you know, it's a Foreign Affairs piece, mm-hmm. 5 pages, lays out how to do it right using tariffs and other tools to actually get the benefits of trade. And one of the things you definitely wouldn't be doing is these totally grifty exceptions for your kids, your friends, your hanger-oners.
1: Yeah, I get it. Could you summarize that for us in a minute or two?
2: So the basic theory is like this. Countries that have relatively balanced trade with the world, even some of those that have big surpluses, because it's not only China, the biggest second one is actually Germany and Korea and Japan are right after that and Taiwan. A lot of those countries use basically trade distortions. They drop their currency or they suppress wage levels or they suppress consumption. They basically are subsidizing at the expense of the countries they trade with, their big export boom. And it's sometimes called beggar thy neighbor policies. That's mm-hmm. a term Joan Robinson created sort of during the whole Bretton Woods era. And it's possible when you do things like totally deregulate financial flows and currency values, those become tools of mass trade destruction. And so my theory is you have basically this incredible leverage that will outlast Trump of the big U.S. trade deficit. And a lot of countries are quite reliant on some access to our market. So that gives us the ability to not just use that leverage for grift and greed and beating up on countries for whims or favoritism, but rather to actually say, you want to trade with us, we want to trade with you. But here are the new terms. All the countries that are willing to have balanced trade with the whole group of countries. So when they get out of balance, they have to, for instance, let their currency value come up or otherwise reestablish balance. So balanced trade, a floor of decency using the global International Labor Organization standards, the global multilateral environmental agreement standards, plus anti-monopoly rules. So we have fair and functioning markets domestically and internationally. We base our trade on that. And amongst ourselves, we have lower tariff rates, but we get to renegotiate our tariff rates so we can decide we do want higher tariffs for an industrial policy approach on this thing and that thing and this thing. You set within the group an overall what's called trade-weighted cap. So you can pick the things you want higher, you pick the things that you want lower, you set an overall cap, you trade amongst yourselves if you follow those rules. But you all agree for the countries outside of that group who are following the fair rules, high external tariffs, which means countries like Taiwan or Korea are going to have to decide, do they stop the trade cheating and join that club, or they're out there with China? Even for countries like China, who are not going to change their model, that's going to be good for their workers, because workers in even countries with chronic surpluses are on the short end of it, because what is causing their chronic surplus? It's China having no social safety net, so everyone has to have too much savings, which then gets subsidized into exports. Hmm. Or wages are suppressed as a worker in China relative to your efficiency. So it's a deal that would basically balance trade, have a floor of decency, fair markets, and those who want to trade on those terms would have preferential status, though not zero tariffs, zero on some stuff, but higher for industrial policy, flexibility. And then if you don't want to be in those rules, you pay the price, and they're high tariffs on you.
1: I love it, Lori. Lori, I just have 1 minute here until I hit a hard break. I can't stop. Do you see any evidence that either anybody in this administration or any high-profile Democrats are taking seriously these kind of suggestions?
2: So there are some high-profile Democrats in this administration, no. I mean, there certainly are people in this administration, in their trade agency, who could have written a very similar thing. And actually, interestingly, what I wrote probably has 80% overlap with something that former first-term U.S. Trade Representative Bob Lighthizer wrote. Yeah. And Lighthizer's version of it's slightly different than mine. Mine's more environmental, et cetera. But there's a big overlap. But for this, with Trump in his second term, with his raging tariff abuse, it's not like there aren't people who have intellectual agreement, but the president certainly doesn't. And with the Democrats going forward, yes, there are various people who have been thinking about these kind of mechanisms of using our market access for good, not for grift.
1: Yeah, well, that would be a great thing. And Hamilton wrote about this in his report on American manufacturers back in the 1700s. I mean,
2: everyone can see the foreign policy article at Wallach Lori on Twitter. It's free for another 2 weeks.
1: There you go. Lori Wallach, also rethinktrade.org. Lori, thanks so much. It's always great talking
2: Thank
1: with
2: you.
1: Thank you. I always learn something. Thank you. 18 minutes past the hour. I'll be right back.
0: This is the Tom Hartman Program.
1: So what's Bob Kennedy up to now? And is this part of Putin's program? Stick around. We'll be right back.

0: And welcome back, Diane, in Flemington, New Jersey. Hey, Diane, what's on your mind today?
1: Well, Tom, have you been to the doctor in the last 30 days?
0: No.
1: All right. Something's happening. I went to the cardiologist on July 9th, and he walks into the room with a tablet. And he says to me, "You don't mind if I record our conversation, do you?" And I'm like, "Okay." And then I figured out later on, like, wait a minute. This makes no sense to me. I'm a nurse. I worked in a doctor's office. For him to record the conversation, go back and listen to it, and then write notes, that's not going to happen. That would take twice as much time. So then I went to another doctor a few days later, and I was a new patient, so I had like 100 things to agree to.
0: Mm-hmm.
1: In one of them was a several-page long explanation of how they use AI.
0: Oh, yeah, they're all doing that. My physician does that.
1: Right, but what they're doing, Tom, this is the part that's disturbing. They are recording the conversation, and then AI is writing the note.
0: That's correct.
1: That is alarming.
0: Well,
1: I don't think most people know.
0: It's alarming if there aren't protections. I mean, you know, there's a couple of companies that are selling these systems to doctors and nurse practitioners and physician's assistants, people who have, you know, direct patient contact. And my concern is that they're using AI backends, you know, they're you know, like the back end of the system is attached to ChatGPT or something, that they're using AI backends that are training their systems on our data and are storing our data. And I have some you know, kind of HIPAA privacy concerns around that. And those are just suspicions on my part. I don't actually know. I mean, they assure us, my doctor assures me, that it goes nowhere except me. But it had to go to a giant computer someplace, you know, to in order to be digested.
1: Let me just say that I did make a phone call to the cardiologist's office today. I wanted to get a copy of what the note was.
0: Mm-hmm.
1: I wanted to review it. And I was talking to the lady there in medical records, and at first she claimed she didn't know anything about what was going on.
0: Mm-hmm.
1: Then she proceeds to tell me a story how, I went to a doctor's appointment, and I got a copy of my notes to just to look after the heck of it, and there were some inaccuracies.
0: Mm-hmm.
1: So what's concerning to me is that AI is deciding what's important and what to say in the note. And then the next doctor comes upon that note, and that's gospel.
0: Well,
1: But
0: if your physician is doing his or her job right, they're reviewing those notes.
1: Doctor, listen, I worked in a doctor's office before this, and I can tell you when we first started working with electronic, what a mess it was, electronic medical records.
0: Yeah.
1: These people, they didn't keep up with writing their notes, so they'd be writing their notes at the end of the day after seeing 50 patients.
0: Yeah.
1: So what I'm telling you is I worked in the profession, and that end where they're reviewing the notes, first of all, they're probably reviewing the notes at the end of the day when it's 5:30 and they're in a rush to get out. Do not tell me they can look over 40 patients' notes and pick out inaccuracies.
0: Yeah.
1: It's not possible.
0: Good point.
1: I'm alarmed.
0: Yeah. All right. Well, you're concerned. You're alarmed about inaccuracies. I'm alarmed about privacy. I would like to see somebody do some good investigative reporting on this. This
1: exactly.
0: might be something for ProPublica.
1: Exactly, Tom. Thank you very much.
0: Thank you, Diane.
1: Yeah.
0: Good talking to you. It's 22 minutes past the hour. I'll be back with more of the news of the day. Actually, this story about Bob Kennedy. And then your call. So stick around. We'll be right back.

0: Want news that actually has your back? The Commonwealth Report brings you honest, unfiltered reporting. News for the public, not the powerful. 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Take back your news. Welcome back. 23 minutes past the hour. So Bob Kennedy's plan to basically dismantle our vaccine program in the United States has already led to at least one death from measles, if my recollection is correct, and obviously, you know, an epidemic of measles. We've got thousands of cases, more cases than we've had in a long, long time. And recently, they published this thing saying that European countries, babies get 11 injections, and they've got a picture of a little baby with 11 syringes around it. And then they say, in the United States, they get 72 injections, and there's a picture of a baby with 72 syringes all around it, which is pretty shocking when you look at it. Well, it turns out that in the European country, there's 11 diseases that children are vaccinated against as children, and you can get your annual flu shot if you want, and a COVID shot if you want, annually. In the United States, there are 12 diseases that we vaccinate children for, one more than the Europe, which I think might be Hep B or something, but whatever it is. And then what Bob Kennedy's group did is they took, they just assumed that that baby, for the rest of its entire childhood until it's 18 years old, is going to get a flu shot every year and a COVID shot. And so that's an additional, what is that, 18 times 2, you know, is 30-some-odd. So, I mean, it's just, it's crazy. And they play these wild games with math. Have you heard this thing that COVID-19 vaccines resulted in a 82% miscarriage rate? Well, what they did, it was a statistical trick. They took 827 pregnancies with complete data, women who did and didn't get the COVID shot. They filtered, and the miscarriage rate was the same. With or without the shot, it was the same throughout the whole study. So what they did was they threw out 700 participants who were vaccinated in their third trimester, and also any ongoing pregnancies that hadn't concluded. So that left only a cherry-picked group of 127 women, 104 of whom had miscarried. And so they were like, oh, you know, I mean, the normal miscarriage rate is between 8.5% and 13%, which is what they found when they looked at the original data. But after they pulled out these 700 people and said, oh, well, let's not look at them, suddenly you had an 80%. You know, it's just, they're making stuff up. Meanwhile, the Taylor Farms hasn't been inspected. This foreign factory has not been inspected in 7 years. It turns out, according to this, foreign food safety inspections have fallen by 29% since 2024. Why? Because Republicans won't fund the foreign food inspections. Congress has mandated, thousands of food inspections, and we're getting a tiny fraction of those because Republicans in Congress won't fund it. And also because of the DOGE cuts to the organization, you know, to the FDA that is supposed to test this stuff. So, in fact, the last time the FDA visited that Taylor Farms place in Mexico, it was because of another cyclosporiasis outbreak, this time in 2013. 47,000 foreign manufacturers account for 90% of non-meat food shipments to the U.S., and the FDA has inspected 4.5% of them since 2023. We've got a real problem. We've got a real problem. We'll be right back.
1: 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Call 202-808-9925.
0: What's on your mind? I'll pick up your calls on the other side of the break. Stay with us.

Taxpayers fund Trump's ballroom while the FDA skips inspections and the DOJ indicts a hate group researcher. Plus, cops stalking through license plate reader cameras and snow eaters. Good morning. This is the Commonwealth Report, news for the public, not the powerful. You can follow us at commonwealthreport.news. Why are you paying for Trump's $900 million ballroom? The Washington Post got hold of confidential contracts and planning documents, and they show the Trump administration is set to spend at least $927 million on construction at the White House. That's the gilded ballroom sitting where the East Wing used to be, plus a helipad, a visitor screening center, an underground security complex, and a redo of Lafayette Square. Trump swore private donors would foot the bill. Post reports half the $600 million East Wing tab lands on you. Instead of asking Congress, the administration pulled money from other agencies into a maintenance account that normally holds a few million bucks. Congressman Ro Khanna didn't mince words, quote, "This is money they're taking out of your health care." Congress is supposed to hold the purse, not Trump. The Justice Department indicts the woman who spent her career hunting hate groups. Heidi Burek ran the Southern Poverty Law Center's intelligence project, the arm that tracked white supremacists for decades. On Wednesday, federal prosecutors charged her with wire fraud, bank fraud, and money laundering. They claimed the SPLC told donors and banks it was dismantling extremist groups while quietly paying confidential informants inside them. The indictment says Burek oversaw those payments and had a romantic relationship with one informant, sharing a home and two bank accounts that took in $140,000 from an SPLC account. Her lawyer calls the charges political and says his client is innocent. "This case is without merit," he said. Attorney General Todd Blanche then misidentified Burek as the group's former chief financial officer. The SPLC has pleaded not guilty. When the government prosecutes those who expose hate groups, the haters are winning. Is wearing a union shirt now a fireable offense in Trump's government? Stephen Wheeler is a data scientist who's worked at the Consumer Financial Protection Bureau since 2022, and he chairs the union's organizing committee. Last Thursday, the agency put him on administrative leave and opened an investigation. No one will tell him what he's accused of, but what we know is this. Wheeler wore his union shirt to watch Russ Vogt testify before Congress. He helped coworkers hang union signs in their cubicles. He talked to NPR about the chaotic forced relocation of his bureau's staff. Wheeler calls the investigation, quote, "bullying and intimidation for union activity and protected speech." He's the second union voice targeted. Alexis Goldstein was fired in February. The bureau is down about 1,000 employees from 1,750. Here's the plan. Get rid of the watchdog and silence anyone who complains. How long since anyone inspected the farm that grew your salad? 7 years. That's how long it had been since the FDA inspector inspected Taylor Farms de Mexico, the grower believed to be behind the cyclosporiasis outbreak sickening Americans right now. The agency managed just under 1,000 foreign food inspections last year. Federal law requires 19,200 inspections. In the 10 years that law has been on the books, the agency has never hit even 10% of it. Foreign inspections dropped 29% in

license plate readers, mostly flock cameras, for what it calls romantic stalking, wrongful stops, and detentions. In Florida, sheriff's deputies saw a woman at a TV shoot, tracked her down, and pulled her over. In Texas, a deputy searched more than 83,000 cameras nationwide, hunting a woman who'd allegedly taken abortion pills at the request of her abusive partner. In Georgia, police chief tracked his ex-girlfriend and her teenage daughter hundreds of times. The authors say that's probably a fraction of the real total because officers type vague reasons into the search box and nobody checks. These cameras were sold to towns as crime-fighting tools. Now this machine follows you to your doctor, your church, and your protest. Geeky science. Scientists name the monster that eats snow. Matthew LaPlante is a climate scientist at Utah State who taps aspens for syrup. Some mornings he wakes up and inches of snowpack are gone. He says it feels like a monster came and just took a bite out of the snowpack. So scientists gave it a name. A new study in Science Advances defines a snow eater as a stretch of 3 to 5 days when temperatures stay above freezing both day and night. That roughly doubles how fast snow melts. Since the 1850s, the area hit by snow eaters has grown about 40,000 square miles per century. And the first one now arrives a month earlier every 100 years. Out west, snowpack is the reservoir. So when it comes down early, water shows up as a flood instead of a supply, and the forests left behind burn. And that's the way it is today, Thursday, August 13th, 2026. I'm Tom Hartman.

0: 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Check it out. It's the great revenge. Trump's Orwellian America is taking shape. The key to it was this insane executive order titled Ending the Weaponization of the Federal Government. And basically what it does is it sets up the weaponization of the federal government. It proclaims that the Biden administration was, you know, using the Justice Department to go after Trump people and Republicans and it does it in a way that basically rationalizes they're doing the same thing. This is a absolute danger to our republic, this executive order and Trump's assertions around it. And you can read all about it. There's a whole op-ed about it titled The Great Revenge, Trump's Orwellian America Takes Shape, over at HartmanReport.com. Get ready for the investigations, the arrests, and the show trials. HartmanReport.com. Check it out. And welcome back. 35 minutes past the hour. So what's on your mind today? Mark in Highland, California. Hey, Mark, what's up?
1: Hello. Thank you. I had a crazy idea that might be applicable to insurrectionists in Washington who wish to attack the Supreme Court. They're the source of all the dictatorship that we're having. And so while they're deliberating some important issue, maybe demonstrators could assemble in front of the Supreme Court using the same terrorism that the insurrectionists on January 6th used. In other words, instead of a gallows saying, hang Mike Pence, they could have a gallows saying, hang Kavanaugh, hang
0: I don't think that's a good idea, Mark.
1: No, it's not, but it's one way they could influence, perhaps, the decisions.
0: No, I think not. I mean, this is Amy Coney Barrett spoke to this when she was testifying before Congress 2 weeks ago, is, you know, that they're basically terrified. I mean, the Trump administration's war on the courts, the one thing that has been restraining Donald Trump in many regards has been the courts. Granted, the Supreme Court has ruled over more often than not, but even the Supreme Court has stood up to him a few times, and every time he complains about that, she gets death threats, 300, and she's got, you know, young kids.
1: Oh, my
0: God. So I would be very reluctant about, you know, feeding any fuel to that fire. Instead, what we need to do is, be working on legislatively. Number

0: one, changing our legislature, and then two, legislatively overturning Citizens United so that the Supreme Right. Court can't do this stupid stuff. But, you know, I get your frustration, you know, and, you know, you're looking for a solution here, and I honor that. But I'd be very careful about being an insurrectionist. Mark, thanks for the call. Paul in Woodinville, Washington. Hey, Paul, what's on your mind today?
1: Well, Tom, if I may, with your approval, make a quick public service announcement on behalf of the Tom Hartman Show. That Tom Hartman is under no obligation to be a gracious host to impertinent guests.
0: Oh, you're talking about Jack? Tom, let your guests speak.
1: Yeah, I mean, well... Yeah, well, Jack has a last name, and we all know what it is, right?
0: Yes.
1: So, no, but really, it's just he's told this two or three times now, and it absolutely adds nothing. It's not the spirit of this program to just be rude. He makes no points. I cannot sort out of all of this. You got to let me speak, because this actually really is. I know Jack's listening. It shows what an air of white entitlement that he has, because he walks into your house and says, you need to let me do anything I want, when he himself, you know damn well, is the kind of guy that says, under my roof, it's my rules, you don't like it, you can leave.
0: Sure.
1: And that's the kind of radio he normally listens to, I guarantee you. If I were to call Lars Larson or Ari Hoffman, I've never been able to talk more than 20 seconds to Ari Hoffman without him going, Paul, I guess Paul doesn't want to have a conversation. And then, you know, that's the end of it. So you gave him ample time, and he said absolutely nothing. The only thing he did try to challenge, which I think was just because he was doing the Gish Gallop, was this thing about E. Jean Carroll. Mm-hmm. And I'm sorry, but there's, first of all, in a civil case, which Trump was found in two of them, the E. Jean Carroll case twice for E. Jean Carroll defamation, and once in the state case of where he was overvaluing his properties. And
0: right, the fraud case.
1: Yeah, well, he had two. He had the criminal fraud case and the civil fraud case. But
0: yep. And he lost both.
1: The Seventh Amendment, which I acknowledge doesn't always apply in state law, but it says that the jury, the verdict of a jury, shall not be questioned. So in all these cases, there are 12 individuals who are the experts on the evidence. They are the people who know more about the evidence of these cases than anybody. And they were the ones who were charged to make the decision. And those are the men and women of the jury. And so to say that this didn't happen and that E. Jean Carroll said something on a program, those things are irrelevant, because that's just, even with her saying it, in those civil cases, that's considered hearsay. It's out-of-court statements. Mm-hmm. So therefore, it's not under oath, and it can be taken different ways. So whatever she said on one program or another that Jack so-and-so misconstrues, or it's irrelevant, because the verdict's made, the verdict, the jury's made the verdict.
0: Yeah.
1: And Donald Trump, yes,
0: he's a rapist.
1: And the judge said, he's a rapist, and I don't feel the need to say adjudicated anymore. As a matter of fact, I will leave it to Jack to tell me the distinction between adjudicated and convicted, and I'm happy to have him say, well, yeah, he did it, but it wasn't criminal, so we can't go to, let him be the one to sort that mess out. I'll be smiling while it happens.
0: Well, so, but you know he won't. He's just in denial. I mean, it's really kind of sad.
1: Yeah, it's just total denial, because I think, and like the other guy, CJ from Wisconsin, not CJ from Florida. He's a good guy. The guy from Wisconsin who's just about the same thing. Is I think they're beginning to realize that. They can't admit it, but that this guy is a absolutely, I don't even know, have words for him anymore.
0: He's a criminal.
1: I mean,
0: he's a grifter. He's a professional grifter, and he has suckered these poor MAGA people to the point that they gave him $1 billion for his meme coins, which have no value whatsoever.
1: Yeah.
0: I mean, literally $1 billion. His own followers bought these meme coins from him, and all they are is little digital postage stamps that have Donald's picture on them and Melania's picture on them. They gave him $1 billion. He put it in his pocket, and the meme coins are worth nothing now. I mean, you know, it was just pure grift. And do you hear any of them complaining about it? No. If they are, it's certainly not breaking through on the right wingosphere.
1: The case of the Trump the stowaway in the giant Big Mac container, this airplane thing is that I started to think about it. Who was he really hiding from? I mean, because when you think about it, there was a video outside the plane. Anybody who's outside the plane could observe what's happening.
0: Mm-hmm.
1: So the only people that he could possibly, because there's a video that shows the truck going between the two planes, the catering truck.
0: Yeah.
1: And so.
0: So was he was he hiding from the Iranians or from Carolyn Leavitt?
1: No, he was hiding from the people inside the plane.
0: Because that's my point.
1: Put your shades down.
0: Carolyn Leavitt was one of the ones inside the plane.
1: Right. And
0: she's pissed, apparently.
1: Did the crew know? Because if he was going to let the crew know, that if they didn't know and they were flying, I mean, these are military pilots on Air Force One, but if you're going to let them fly the plane with the risk, then you get everybody else off of the aircraft. But he was hiding from the White House press corps. I mean, that's really because anybody outside of the plane who had a vantage point would have been able to see what was going on. And that would include an Iranian spy drone or an Iranian informant who's, you know, around nearby going, oh, I see what they're doing.
0: Yeah, there's and you know that there was somebody like that around there. I mean, there pretty much had to be. There's two theories about Carolyn Leavitt quitting her job now. One is that she's pissed off that Trump picked, I keep forgetting her name, this other young blonde woman who follows him around and prints out stories for him and sits in his bedroom at night and does his tweets for him and stuff, that he invited her on the secret plane, but not Carolyn Leavitt. And so Carolyn Leavitt is like, you know, flying at 30,000 feet, thinking any minute now I could get blown out of the air and I just had a new baby and this is how much this guy cares for me. So there's that theory. And then the other theory is that when Todd Blanchett yesterday came out with this new memo saying that even if you don't work in the White House, we're going to extend executive immunity to you if you have any conversations at all with the president where you offer advice, in quotes. So now she figures she's got immunity even though she's no longer going to be drawing a paycheck, so she might as well, you know, take it and run. It's very strange. It's the whole administration. Grifters and criminals.
1: No, there's no absolute zero in these guys' politics.
0: No there isn't. There's no bottom. Yeah, sadly. There's just no bottom. They're defending pedophiles and rapists. It's amazing. Paul, thank you for the call. Yep. All right, what's on your mind? I'll pick up your calls here on the other side of the break. Stay with us. It's 44 and a half minutes past the hour.
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0: Occupying the media 3 hours a day, 5 days a week. We're right here. I'll be right back with you.

0: And welcome back. Tom in New York City. Hey, Tom, thanks for sitting on hold so long. I appreciate it. What's on your mind today?
1: That's okay. Thanks, Tom. Tom, I was just wondering about the process of how we actually fund our government. Of course, Congress could sign an appropriations bill. If the Democrats do come in charge, they could theoretically say, you know what, unless you cooperate with us, we're going to stop funding you. But that only stops at the Treasury. How do we know a rogue Treasury then can just either keep issuing money or keep selling bonds on their own?
0: Yeah, well, that's the problem. I mean, you know, when Trump wanted to build his wall in his first term, Congress refused to appropriate the money for it. And so instead, what he did was he took $5 billion out of money for, or maybe it was $5 million. In any case, he took some money out of the Defense Department's fund for upgrading and maintaining housing for our soldiers and sailors and Marines and airmen. And move that into wall building. And as a result, I don't know if you caught it a couple days ago, there was a story, I think it was in the New York Times, it might have been the Washington Post, about how, you know, so much of our soldiers' housing right now is, like, infested with rats and has mold and, you know, it's fallen apart, basically, because Trump stole that money back, you know, 6 years ago, and it hasn't been, you know, replaced. So, you know, there is always the problem of a rogue federal agency or this rogue administration defying the will of Congress. And the only way to stop that would be for the Department of Justice to insert itself into the process. And, of course, Todd Blanche is not going to do that.
1: Yeah, it sounds like Trump has carte blanche now.
0: Yes. Yes. There you go. Carte blanche. Yep. You got it, Tom. You got it. Thanks a lot for the call. Good talking to you. Chris in Stuyvesant, New York. Right?
2: Stuyvesant, Tom. Yeah, long time. How are you, Tom? Listen. I'm going to follow your logic. I'm going to get right to the point, and then if there's a second or two, maybe we can come back to what's bugging me about a previous caller. But I have to. And Paul, brilliant. All your callers, but the most brilliant call today is Mr. Morris, and I just cannot agree more with him. And I realize he went out there a little bit on speculation. But I want to agree with him, and for the callers that maybe missed it, I would ask that you summarize his point. But I completely agree with his theory,
0: and which was
2: I think he's right. Oh, please! I think you can do a much better job than I'm going to.
0: Well, I don't recall. Morris said several different things. I don't recall which one. I don't know which one you're talking about.
2: I guess now we're going to circle around to my problem. I had a massive stroke recently, mm-hmm. and I'm so thankful to be alive. And yeah. my ability to repeat what other people said, I'm really
0: compromised. Oh, so your short-term recall is challenged. I get it. Mine, too. It's probably just the human nature, right?
2: Okay, I'm getting up in age, yeah. So then maybe I'll circle around to what just bugged me. The woman who called earlier, and again, I'm only alive because of two women who got me to the hospital in time, and mm-hmm. I'm so thankful to the hospital that saved my life. The woman who called about the kidney stones, I feel for her and her day. But I have to disagree with certain parts of this story. And if she's listening, you know, again, there's no reason you can't get your. It's just something rubbed me wrong about this story. You should be able to get your.
0: Well, yeah, you can physically get your own records. It's just that the organizations can't get them back and forth, and apparently, and
2: right.
0: Now, I've filled out forms authorizing doctors to release my records to other doctors in the past. So
2: right.
0: maybe there's a hole there in what's going on. Chris, I got to run, but thank you for the call. I appreciate it. And your kind words about Morris as well. He is one of our favorite callers. We'll be right back.

0: Hey, thanks so much for sharing our program and for reaching out to our stations and sponsors and letting them know that you're listening. It really means a lot to us. Recently, I did an op-ed and a little rant here about what happens when you raise the top income tax rate on morbidly rich people to 90%, and how, you know, that helps reduce income inequality and funds the government and all kinds of good positive things. What about corporate taxes? We really need to go back to the 50% top corporate income tax rate that we had under Dwight Eisenhower, for example. The reason why is not on the assumption that we're going to collect all that money, but what it does is it causes corporations to change their behavior, to do things to try to get tax deductions so they don't have to pay that in taxes. And what are the main things they do? They develop new products. They do research and development. They become more competitive. They open up new stores. They pay their employees better. They offer better benefits. All of these things are 100% tax deductible and thus lower their corporate income taxes and help out America. You can read all about it over at HartmanReport.com. Welcome back. 10 minutes before the hour. Picking up your calls here. Lynette in St. Paul, Minnesota. Hey, Lynette. Thanks for listening to KTNF. What's up?
1: Oh, hi, Tom. Well, you were talking about the vaccinations, and I think the anti-vax, and this is what I get a little, I'm not sure about. The anti-vax people they make it seem like, I guess when I was 6 years old in the 60s, or when I was a kid getting these shots, you know, they make it seem like, oh, we didn't have to get the cluster of shots then like they do now, and that's what's different. But I can't remember. I feel we had several shots at a time, but I don't know if it's as many. That's what I don't know. Do you know?
0: I don't know the numbers right off the top of my head, but I do know that the number of vaccines that people are getting right now is more than twice what it was in the 60s. What the question is that a bad thing? I mean, you know, if it's preventing a lot of disease and it's not producing side effects and it's clearly not causing autism, I mean, those studies have been done to death, then what's the harm?
1: Well, that's what I don't know. So a friend of mine who has well, she's in her 30s now, but she's autistic, you know, he's convinced that it was the MMRA cluster of vaccinations that she had, which she said we didn't have that when we were kids. And so that's where
0: Was autism when we were kids. We just called them different names. And, you know, this so-called explosion in autism seems more to be connected to an explosion in extending the range of what we call autism. I mean, you know, what people who used to be called eccentric are called autistic now. You know, it's at least that's my sense of it. I mean, it's entirely possible that there are environmental factors that might be causing more autism, too. The other thing that we do know can cause autism is older parents. And there's a lot of that going on right now. So, I mean, you know, we should look at the factors for the things that we know and we can demonstrate rather than, you know, relying on this one study that Andrew, what's-his-name, put out back, you know, a couple of decades ago that has been literally debunked dozens of times, and yet Kennedy keeps quoting it.
1: Because, and now that you mention that, the friend I'm talking about, yeah, they had their kids when they were much older.
0: There you go.
1: I don't know.
0: Yeah. And that's, you know, that's the speculation about, you know, if Barron Trump is autistic, it's probably because Donald's sperm was old, you know, or Melania wasn't in her 20s. But, you know, it's apparently the biggest risk is with an older father. So, but but again, there was a period of time when I was actually skeptical about the whole vaccine thing because I had been talking to Bob Kennedy. I mean, he'd been on my program a bunch. I've known the guy for years. And we were on Air America together, you know. And it made sense to me that, you know, hey, the immune system's under assault, therefore. But when you look at country after country after country where they've got national health care systems and they can act absolutely from birth to death, they can look at the statistics and they can see who got vaccinated and who didn't and who got autism and who didn't. And there's literally, I mean, the biggest study was done by the Danes, right, out of Denmark. There's literally no association between vaccination and autism. Now, you know, there may be, again, I'm not an expert on this, so fact check me, please, but I'm pretty sure that there is an association. I've certainly read it a number of times. I don't know how solid the science is, an association between older sperm and autism. So anyway, Lynette, I want to get another call in here, but thank you for the call. That was an important one. Debbie in Wheeling, Illinois, listening to WCPT. Hey, Debbie, you have the last minute. What's up?
2: Hey, thanks for taking my call. My question is, you know, I was listening to the information about, you know, our food hasn't been inspected because of all these budget cuts and the things that have been taken away from us. And it has happened in other areas, like our education, et cetera. And my question is, once the Democrats take over again, and we will, can this stuff be reversed?
0: Yes.
2: Can these things come back?
0: Yes. In short answer to your question, yes. The problem is that they're trying to do so much damage that in order to reverse it will take, you know, decades rather than just, you know, a year or two. And, you know, to a large extent, they've accomplished that. I mean, these guys, the Doge guys, you know, and the Trump guys, all dancing to Putin's tune, in my opinion, have really kneecapped the federal government, have done some really serious damage to the United States government. And on top of that, we just hit a $40 trillion national debt. You know, which is mind-boggling. I mean, we're spending $1 trillion a year just on interest on our national debt. And again, that's part of the same thing. You know, it's like take the resources of the country and hand them off to the billionaires. All of the, if you add up the tax cuts of Reagan, Bush, and Trump, they add up to around $40 trillion. And so, you know, we're borrowing money in your and my name, and we're giving that money to billionaires. We're cutting back on programs that would benefit people like you and me and just average Americans across the board, and giving that money to billionaires or to right-wing groups in Europe. And it's just so wrong. Debbie, thank you for the call. That was a great question. Appreciate it hearing from you. Thank you. It's the end of the show. Thanks so much for being with us. We'll be back tomorrow, same time, same place. In the meantime, don't forget, democracy is not a spectator sport. It requires all of us, and that includes you. So get out there, get active, tag, you're it. Have a great afternoon. Be good to yourself and the folks around you. Stay safe. Eat your veggies. Get your exercise. Get ready to vote. Double-check your voter registration at vote.org, and I'll catch up with you tomorrow.

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1: George Orwell spoke bluntly about the nefarious nature of advertising, calling it, quote, the rattling of a stick inside a swill bucket. Even Orwell, though, would have been astonished by the cacophony of swill bucket advertising currently being blasted at us by Amazon, Google, Meta, and other profiteering tech giants. What are they trying to sell? Pure hogwash. Having spent billions to develop artificial intelligence so humanoid robots can displace workers, the tech geniuses are now rushing to build thousands of vast computer data centers necessary to power their brave new AI world. Each center will suck up local water supplies, drastically raise people's utility bills, create monstrous industrial blight and pollution, and enthrone such autocratic thugs as Bezos, Musk, and Zuckerberg as absentee political bosses with domineering power over each locality. But the billionaires forgot something. You and me, we the people, are in open rebellion against this Orwellian future. With officials in multiple states and localities just saying hell no to the profiteers' invasive scams. Thus, the billionaire hucksters are frantically rattling their swill sticks. For example, Mark Zuckerberg, whose Meta Goliath already operates 26 massive data centers and is now spending $600 billion to plop more of them in our communities, has launched a multi-million dollar offensive to beat back local opponents. It's running BS television ads in state capital cities, financing political candidates to hype the data centers, deploying untold numbers of lobbyists to rig the rules against opponents, and hiring an army of, quote, community affairs agents to spread AI propaganda. This is Jim Hightower saying, they had the fat cats, but a groundswell of us alley cats has them on the run. To get involved, go to MediaJustice.org/tools.

taxpayers fund Trump's ballroom while the FDA skips inspections and the DOJ indicts a hate group researcher. Plus, cops stalking through license plate reader cameras and snow eaters. Good morning. This is the Commonwealth Report, news for the public, not the powerful. You can follow us at commonwealthreport.news. Why are you paying for Trump's $900 million ballroom? The Washington Post got hold of confidential contracts and planning documents, and they show the Trump administration is set to spend at least $927 million on construction at the White House. That's the gilded ballroom sitting where the East Wing used to be, plus a helipad, a visitor screening center, an underground security complex, and a redo of Lafayette Square. Trump swore private donors would foot the bill. Post reports half the $600 million East Wing tab lands on you. Instead of asking Congress, the administration pulled money from other agencies into a maintenance account that normally holds a few million bucks. Congressman Ro Khanna didn't mince words, quote, "This is money they're taking out of your health care." Congress is supposed to hold the purse, not Trump. The Justice Department indicts the woman who spent her career hunting hate groups. Heidi Birick ran the Southern Poverty Law Center's intelligence project, the arm that tracked white supremacists for decades. On Wednesday, federal prosecutors charged her with wire fraud, bank fraud, and money laundering. They claimed the SPLC told donors and banks it was dismantling extremist groups while quietly paying confidential informants inside them. The indictment says Birick oversaw those payments and had a romantic relationship with one informant, sharing a home and two bank accounts that took in $140,000 from an SPLC account. Her lawyer calls the charges political and says his client is innocent. "This case is without merit," he said. Attorney General Todd Blanch then misidentified Birick as the group's former chief financial officer. The SPLC has pleaded not guilty. When the government prosecutes those who expose hate groups, the haters are winning. Is wearing a union shirt now a fireable offense in Trump's government? Stephen Wheeler is a data scientist who's worked at the Consumer Financial Protection Bureau since 2022, and he chairs the union's organizing committee. Last Thursday, the agency put him on administrative leave and opened an investigation. No one will tell him what he's accused of, but what we know is this. Wheeler wore his union shirt to watch Russ Vogt testify before Congress. He helped co-workers hang union signs in their cubicles. He talked to NPR about the chaotic forced relocation of his bureau's staff. Wheeler calls the investigation, quote, "bullying and intimidation for union activity and protected speech." He's the second union voice targeted. Alexis Goldstein was fired in February. The bureau is down about 1,000 employees from 1,750. Here's the plan. Get rid of the watchdog and silence anyone who complains. How long since anyone inspected the farm that grew your salad? 7 years. That's how long it had been since the FDA inspector inspected Taylor Farms New Mexico, the grower believed to be behind the cyclosporiasis outbreak sickening Americans right now. The agency managed just under 1,000 foreign food inspections last year. Federal law requires 19,200 inspections. In the 10 years that law has been on the books, the agency has never hit even 10% of it. Foreign inspections dropped 29% in a year, the worst count since 2011 outside the pandemic, after layoffs stripped support staff. Without routine inspections, one federal watchdog author says the FDA is, quote, just completely blind. 47,000 foreign plants ship 90% of our food. The FDA has checked 4.5% of them. Maybe Bob Kennedy needs to stop his cooking show and get to work. Who's watching the cops who are watching you? The Institute for Justice launched a database Wednesday documenting more than 100 cases of police abusing automated license plate readers, mostly flock cameras, for what it calls romantic stalking, wrongful stops, and detentions. In Florida, a sheriff's deputy saw a woman at a TV shoot, tracked her down, and pulled her over. In Texas, a deputy searched more than 83,000 cameras nationwide, hunting a woman who'd allegedly taken abortion pills at the request of her abusive partner. In Georgia, police chief tracked his ex-girlfriend and her teenage daughter hundreds of times. The authors say that's probably a fraction of the real total because officers type vague reasons into the search box and nobody checks. These cameras were sold to towns as crime-fighting tools. Now this machine follows you to your doctor, your church, and your protest. Geeky science. Scientists named the monster that eats snow.
Matthew LaPlante is a climate scientist at Utah State who taps aspens for syrup. Some mornings he wakes up and inches of snowpack are gone. He says it feels like a monster came and just took a bite out of the snowpack. So scientists gave it a name. A new study in Science Advances, it defines a snow eater as a stretch of 3 to 5 days when temperatures stay above freezing both day and night. That roughly doubles how fast snow melts. Since the 1850s, the area hit by snow eaters has grown about 40,000 square miles per century. And the first one now arrives a month earlier every 100 years. Out west, snowpack is the reservoir. So when it comes down early, water shows up as a flood instead of a supply, and the forests left behind burn. And that's the way it is today, Thursday, August 13th, 2026. I'm Tom Hartman.

0: This is the Tom Hartman Program.
1: Hey, top of the Thursday to you. The monsters are rebuilding a world where dark-skinned humans don't count. I say rebuilding because basically the Trump administration is reinventing the Confederacy. We'll get to that in just a moment. Democrats need just four flips to win back the Senate. They could win eight. This seems like good news. I'm kind of skeptical, but I'll dig into the details on that. Also, this one should have been the biggest political scandal of the year. Trump increased his net worth by billions in the most openly corrupt presidency in the history of the United States. All that in the first hour of our program. In the second hour of our program, an update on Ukraine with Phil Ittner. Also, it's a great betrayal. Poor communities are neglected by while multimillionaires peddle a global MAGA agenda. How is that America first? I mean, millions of U.S. tax dollars going to European right-wing think tanks. Did any Trump supporters vote for that? Also, a wisdom school alert. What happens when Americans escape America's food supply? And in the third hour of our program, Lori Wallach is going to drop by. Global Trade Watch. Why is there no manufacturing revival coming? And also in the third hour, Bob Kennedy and Trump are distorting statistics and lying to us to discourage vaccinations. And why? Is this part of Putin's program to make Americans weak and sick? Or to make money for Bob's health food and supplement buddies? Plus, how long since anyone inspected the farm that grew your salad? Perhaps Bob Kennedy needs to stop his cooking show and get to work on his own damn job. But my op-ed today, our daily take at HartmanReport.com is titled, The Monsters Are Rebuilding a World Where Dark-Skinned Humans Don't Count. And I opened this with two epigraphs. An epigraph is an opening, sentence, a quote from somebody, right? And the first is from immigration rights attorney Alma David, who was quoted in the New York Times. She said, people are disappearing into this no man's land. They have no connection to their new country, and they also apparently have no legal rights. And then the second quote is from Anne Frank's diary, January 13, 1943, quote, terrible things are happening outside. Poor, helpless people are being dragged out of their homes. Families are torn apart. Men, women, and children are separated. Children come home from school to find that their parents have disappeared. You know, authoritarianism doesn't just begin with government brutality. It walks in on cat's feet when brutality becomes politically useful, legally routine, and morally acceptable, because a government has declared that some of its victims don't deserve our empathy. And this is what we're seeing right now in the United States of America. It's what we saw in Nazi Germany in 1933. It's what we've seen, what we saw with Pinochet's government in Chile, with Mussolini's government in Italy, what you see with Putin's government in Russia right now, this is the process. You start out, the government starts out by identifying somebody as an outgroup, some minority, and saying they're the cause of all our problems. And therefore, the gloves are off, human rights don't matter. Now, our Constitution doesn't say, for example, in the Fourth Amendment, that no citizen's home shall be invaded without a warrant signed by a judge. It says no person's home can be invaded without a warrant from a judge. No person can be arrested without due process. The Fifth Amendment doesn't say no citizen, all citizens can refuse to testify against themselves, or that all citizens have, can only be relieved of their life, liberty, or property through due process. It says all persons. The 14th Amendment, same thing. All persons are entitled to due process of law. So here's this story in yesterday's New York Times by Nicholas Casey about a fellow by the name of Roberto Mosquera. He was part of the Mariel boat lift, came to the United States in 1980 at the age of 12. He ended up in a ghetto in Miami where he joined a little local gang, a Hispanic gang, and was accused of shooting another gang member in the leg He swears he was not there, and it wasn't him, but he got arrested for it, and he did a plea deal to avoid the possibility of a long prison sentence. He was charged with attempted murder and went to jail for a couple of years. But after he got out, he just turned his life around. I mean, because Cuba will not take back their refugees, he was eligible and accepted the right to live in the United States. Every year, his work permit was renewed. The guy had papers. He was here legally. There was no way for him to go back to Cuba. But he had brown skin. And so, you know, the last year, when he showed up for his annual, you know, renewal of his work permit, they said, sorry, you're one of those brown-skinned people, so we're going to get rid of you. And they put him through a series of detention centers for a few months, and then they put him on an airplane, and they shipped him to a landlocked South African country, Southern African country, most people have never heard of, Eswatini. It's like the only pure kingdom in the world right now. You know, the king he's an absolute monarch with absolute power. And Mosquera is now, you know, he's a 59-year-old father of four. He got married. He became a born-again Christian. He got married. He became a plumber, worked his way up to being the supervisor on a plumbing crew. His boss said he wasn't just a hard worker. He inspired the guys around. By all measures, it looks like this is a very decent human being. His youngest daughter is 11 years old. And she's missing him terribly. And as the New York Times notes, he was put on a plane and shipped to Africa, where he was given to the king, who put him in a maximum security prison where he will presumably spend the rest of his life. He has committed no crimes other than, you know, when he was 12 years old shooting this guy in the leg, and he served his time for that, even though he claims he didn't do it. But since then, he's committed no crimes at all. He's been a model citizen. And the Times notes that, you know, he was put on a plane to Africa. Quote, that was more than a year ago. Mosquera still sits in the same maximum security prison with nowhere to go. No charges against him, no way to appeal his predicament, no sign he will ever be free. And, you know, they note, Cuba has not signaled any willingness to take him. Eswatini will not release him from prison, even though he served his time in the United States and committed no crime in Africa. Well, they're holding him because we're paying them millions of dollars to do so. We are paying governments all around the world to take our brown-skinned people and put them in maximum security prisons. Remember when Trump did this in El Salvador with that, you know, Hispanic guy from Georgia? I mean, this is just wrong. I mean, it's a complete violation of the Fourth Amendment, the Fifth Amendment, the 14th Amendment, all of which guarantee due process rights. See, this guy had no due process. He's never been before an actual judge, as is the case with the vast majority of the 70 or 80,000 people that are in detention right now and the hundreds of thousands who have been deported. You know, Hannah Arendt, who was herself stateless for 18 years, in her book, The Origins of Totalitarianism, talks about what happened when the butchers and the bakers and the shopkeepers got jobs in the Nazi concentration camps. She writes, the conception of human rights based on the assumed existence of a human being as such, broke down at the very moment when those who professed to believe in it were for the first time confronted with people who had indeed lost all other qualities and specific relationships except that they were still human. The world found nothing sacred in the abstract nakedness of being human. And that's where we are. I mean, we've danced with this before, right? This idea that people with dark skin have no rights. Of slavery was grounded in it for hundreds of years on this continent. More recently, George W. Bush humiliated America by ignoring human rights with Abu Ghraib prison and other dark sites where we tortured and murdered people in violation of both human rights law and the U.S. Constitution. But this is a modern whole-of-government approach to dehumanizing non-white people in service of this $100 billion ICE program that is really just designed to make America white again. And every MAGA understands that. That MAGA really stands for, you know, make America white again. They just have the wrong letter in there. So this is, you know, when this regime has been relegated to the dustbin of history, we're going to have a hell of a big job reestablishing America's once vaulted their vaunted embrace of human rights. You know, we used to brag about this. We used to promote it around the world. We're going to have full-on trials against these people, or at the very least, a South African-style Truth and Reconciliation Commission. What say you? This is not America. These are not American ideals. These are not American standards. This is Stephen Miller and Donald Trump and the racists in his administration. And the racists on the ground, you know, the Republican voters.
0: This is the Tom Hartman Program.
1: 16 minutes past the hour. We'll be right back.

0: And welcome back, Rod, in Castaic, California. Hey, Rod, what's up?
1: Hey, Tom. This idea has been brewing around my head for many years now, but every election cycle it sounds like, oh, we need a third party. We need another political party. But I'm proposing a revolutionary party that would really actually return the power to the people. That's why the name of the party would be We the People. The name comes directly from the first three words of our Constitution, and the purpose of the party is not to put another group of politicians in charge. It's to return political decision-making power to the people themselves. The concept is remarkably simple. We begin in Congress. We elect candidates who make a very specific promise to the people of their districts. I will represent you by allowing you to decide how I vote. The candidate will still be a member, full member of Congress, would perform all the normal functions of a congressperson, and committees and hearings and all that stuff. But before any bill or measure or whatever they have to vote on as being a congressperson, give as much lead time as they can to each constituent in their district, one vote per person, to how they would vote on that. And however that tallies out, even if it's against, you know, the personal philosophy of that person, that congressperson who's been elected, he would vote that way. He would truly be a puppet of the people. And I think this is a way to wrest the power away from, you know, the corporations and the lobbyists and all the big power mongers who
0: actually control. Let me get this straight, Rod. Congress, yes. Looks at, a couple of bills every single day, or at least they certainly should. Are you suggesting that every day there's an election in every city in America
1: to make their will known? Well, no, they don't actually vote on bills or measures. And how many bills has this Congress passed? Not very many.
0: Well, truly. How many have they debated? That's the question. If you want to know the opinions of the voters, you're going to have to poll the voters. How do you do that?
1: Well, that's the thing. It's why, back in the old days when the Pony Express and Telegraph and all that was the fastest thing, form of communication we had, we didn't have this possibility. I'm talking about bringing democracy into the 21st century now, since everybody has a phone where they can communicate across the globe instantly. So
0: you're suggesting that there that members of Congress do polling in their communities using an app or something? On topics? How do you universalize that, Rod? How do you go beyond just the people who are, willing and able and can afford to have a smartphone and have the inclination to look at it every day?
1: Well, I don't know anybody in my congressional district who doesn't have a smartphone, but that's not the point, really. Yeah. The point is to allow as much lead time as possible, because they can debate and conjecture and stuff and get maybe an app for an opinion on that. But the actual vote, how they're going to vote on this bill or this measure, they're going to give as much lead time as possible. And if however that tallies out, if only 700 people from the whole district vote on it, however that tallies out is how it will be, because it will be more than one person trying to represent 700,000 people. Yeah. We're going to try to take the power back for ourselves. I mean, I've written up. Hello?
0: Yeah, I get it, Rod. I'm sorry, I'm out of time here, but thanks for the call. Interesting. I mean, Rod is proposing increasing the level of democracy, frankly, in America. The devil will be in the details, of course.

Tired of spin and billionaire-backed news? The Commonwealth Report delivers truth with backbone. 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

0: Welcome back. 23 minutes past the hour. So, hey, did anybody notice that 48 hours after Donald Trump chose to bring his new blonde sidekick with him on the safe plane and left Carolyn Leavitt as human bait on Air Force One, that 48 hours after that happened, she said, "That's it, I'm out of here." There is reporting that she is angry that he's got a new favorite blonde. This is so weird. Anyway, I'm not even going to get into it. Two women who seem obsessed with older men. Senate rankings, 8 Republican seats that could flip in November. We're 85 days out, or 84 days today, one or the other. And it's there's a lot going on. In North Carolina, Tom Tillis is retiring. And so you've got Republican Michael Whatley against Roy Cooper, a former governor of North Carolina, Democrat, good guy. That's looking good. In Maine, Troy Jackson against Susan Collins, that's looking good for Democrats. In Ohio, Sherrod Brown is trying to make a comeback against John Husted, the guy who just loves to throw black people off the voting rolls. In Alaska, Mary Peltola, who is the first Alaskan Native American member of Congress, and she was part of the moderate Democrats, the Blue Dogs. She's taking her campaign tagline is "Fish, Family, and Freedom," and the cost of living has really whacked Alaska, so she's got a good chance. In Iowa, Josh Turek, who's a Paralympic gold medalist, he's in a wheelchair. His election ads have focused on his mission to fight corruption and clean up Washington. And so far, he's doing good. He's been endorsed by Obama, who's the only other endorsement Obama has made is James Talarico. In Texas, you've got, of course, Talarico going against Ken Paxton, the corrupt attorney general. And he's actually polling better than Beto O'Rourke was at this point 6 years ago. So, you know, there's some possibilities here. Kansas and Nebraska are going to be a little more of a stretch. Roger Marshall in Kansas is facing Adam Hamilton, a Democrat who started the largest church, the largest United Methodist congregation in the United States. And it looks like it's going to be tight. In Nebraska, it's going to be a little rougher. Pete Ricketts is facing Dan Osborne, an independent. But Pete Ricketts' family is worth $9 billion, and the Supreme Court has said you can fund your own campaign on an unlimited basis. And so, you know, he's doing that. So we'll see where this goes, but we need 4 seats. I would argue that we need 5 seats because John Fetterman is so unpredictable and so Republican-aligned on frequent things. But, you know, this could be, I mean, this astonishing stuff. Now, keep in mind, the billionaires have not yet weighed in. And they are planning on spending well over $1 billion in this election cycle to prevent these Senate seats from flipping. So, you know, we're going to see. Does big money beat big people? It's going to be an interesting election.
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0: Meanwhile, who is the most openly corrupt presidency in history? We'll talk about that and pick up your calls right after the break.

Taxpayers fund Trump's ballroom while the FDA skips inspections and the DOJ indicts a hate group researcher. Plus, cops stalking through license plate reader cameras and snow eaters. Good morning. This is the Commonwealth Report, news for the public, not the powerful. You can follow us at commonwealthreport.news. Why are you paying for Trump's $900 million ballroom? The Washington Post got hold of confidential contracts and planning documents, and they show the Trump administration is set to spend at least $927 million on construction at the White House. That's the gilded ballroom sitting where the East Wing used to be, plus a helipad, a visitor screening center, an underground security complex, and a redo of Lafayette Square. Trump swore private donors would foot the bill. Post reports half the $600 million East Wing tab lands on you. Instead of asking Congress, the administration pulled money from other agencies into a maintenance account that normally holds a few million bucks. Congressman Ro Khanna didn't mince words, quote, "This is money they're taking out of your health care." Congress is supposed to hold the purse, not Trump. The Justice Department indicts the woman who spent her career hunting hate groups. Heidi Burek ran the Southern Poverty Law Center's intelligence project, the arm that tracked white supremacists for decades. On Wednesday, federal prosecutors charged her with wire fraud, bank fraud, and money laundering. They claimed the SPLC told donors and banks it was dismantling extremist groups while quietly paying confidential informants inside them. The indictment says Burek oversaw those payments and had a romantic relationship with one informant, sharing a home and two bank accounts that took in $140,000 from an SPLC account. Her lawyer calls the charges political and says his client is innocent. "This case is without merit," he said. Attorney General Todd Blanche then misidentified Burek as the group's former chief financial officer. The SPLC has pleaded not guilty. When the government prosecutes those who expose hate groups, the haters are winning. Is wearing a union shirt now a fireable offense in Trump's government? Stephen Wheeler is a data scientist who's worked at the Consumer Financial Protection Bureau since 2022, and he chairs the union's organizing committee. Last Thursday, the agency put him on administrative leave and opened an investigation. No one will tell him what he's accused of, but what we know is this. Wheeler wore his union shirt to watch Russ Vogt testify before Congress. He helped coworkers hang union signs in their cubicles. He talked to NPR about the chaotic forced relocation of his bureau's staff. Wheeler calls the investigation, quote, "bullying and intimidation for union activity and protected speech." He's the second union voice targeted. Alexis Goldstein was fired in February. The bureau is down about 1,000 employees from 1,750. Here's the plan. Get rid of the watchdog and silence anyone who complains. How long since anyone inspected the farm that grew your salad? 7 years. That's how long it had been since the FDA inspector inspected Taylor Farms New Mexico, the grower believed to be behind the cyclosporiasis outbreak sickening Americans right now. The agency managed just under 1,000 foreign food inspections last year. Federal law requires 19,200 inspections. In the 10 years that law has been on the books, the agency has never hit even 10% of it. Foreign inspections dropped 29% in a year, the worst count since 2011 outside the pandemic, after layoffs stripped support staff. Without routine inspections, one federal watchdog author says the FDA is, quote, just completely blind. 47,000 foreign plants ship 90% of our food. The FDA has checked 4.5% of them. Maybe Bob Kennedy needs to stop his cooking show and get to work. Who's watching the cops who are watching you? The Institute for Justice launched a database Wednesday documenting more than 100 cases of police abusing automated

big reasons into the search box and nobody checks. These cameras were sold to towns as crime-fighting tools. Now this machine follows you to your doctor, your church, and your protest. Geeky science. Scientists name the monster that eats snow. Matthew LaPlante is a climate scientist at Utah State who taps aspens for syrup. Some mornings he wakes up and inches of snowpack are gone. He says it feels like a monster came and just took a bite out of the snowpack. So scientists gave it a name. A new study in Science Advances, it defines a snow eater as a stretch of 3 to 5 days when temperatures stay above freezing both day and night. That roughly doubles how fast snow melts. Since the 1850s, the area hit by snow eaters has grown about 40,000 square miles per century. And the first one now arrives a month earlier every 100 years. Out west, snowpack is the reservoir. So when it comes down early, water shows up as a flood instead of a supply, and the forests left behind burn. And that's the way it is today, Thursday, August 13th, 2026. I'm Tom Hartman.

Did you know that every weekday we send out an email before the show giving you all the topics coming up so you could be fully informed and ready to interact with our program? Or that after the show we send out Sue's Stack, a list of every topic I've discussed along with clickable hot links to every source of information I've shared with you on the air? 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Check it out. Human beings have a couple of unique characteristics. The first is that we can be very tender and loving and concerned and caring toward people we perceive as being our group, us. We can also be extraordinarily violent against people that we consider to be them, if we think of them or this other as a threat. Probably the classic example of this is Adolf Hitler convincing Germans that, you know, Jews were a threat to them and good Germans going along with the Holocaust. Well, this othering is built into our DNA. This is, you know, ancient stuff. And the Republican Party, since the time of Nixon, when he started, you know, picking up the white racist vote after Democrats laid it down in the 60s, Republicans have been using this to try to other minorities in America as a political strategy. And this is really deadly stuff. There's a whole op-ed about it over at HartmanReport.com. Is othering human nature's deadliest instinct? Check it out. Welcome back. 35 minutes past the hour. So who's really running the big grifts here? The Republicans have been for the last, you know, for years now, throughout the Biden administration, you know, for the last 5 years, five and a half years, the Republicans have been talking about the Biden crime family. And of course, this is their way of making us basically immunizing the Trump crime family, so that we won't refer to the Trump crime family as the Trump crime family, because the phrase has been so overused by the Republicans, literally in thousands of television appearances and hundreds of speeches on the House and Senate floor. But, you know, what's the real crime family up to? I mean, you know, Venezuela has paid, has, you know, we've sold $13 billion worth of Venezuelan oil. Where's the money? Trump says he's got it in an account in Qatar, in his name. Nobody knows where the money is. $13 billion. The Trump family's made $1.4 billion off crypto. About a half a billion of that came from the United Arab Emirates. Trump's gift plane from Qatar has so far cost us $1.1 billion. It's going to cost us more. The insider trading sales on Truth Social could be $1.2 billion if just 1,000 companies sign up for the $100,000 a month. You know, we'll give you advance notice of Trump's market-moving tweets. He's made millions selling pardons. Melania made $28 million on a documentary that Jeff Bezos just basically handed her the money for. Now, apparently, they're going to do another one. You got Jared Kushner's hedge fund made $5.4 billion. The military contracts so far for Trump's sons are billions of dollars. At least $315 million of that has gone directly into their pockets. Compare that with Hunter Biden made $4 million bucks.

0: Yeah, the Trump crime and the Republican and Democrats never reference the Trump crime family. They just don't do it. I don't get it. It is the Trump crime family. Paul in San Francisco Bay Area in California. Hey, Paul, what's on your mind today?
1: Hey, I just wanted to reinforce what you said about the Dems need five because of Fetterman.
0: Yeah.
1: Because Fetterman looks like he's going to join the Republican caucus maybe the next time he goes on Bill Maher's show.
0: Yeah.
1: But the good news is I'm looking at the poly market map, and that's a traditional polling map, and they're giving the Dems five already. Some of these numbers are really impressive. Jackson and Maine, poly market's got about 70%.
0: Didn't the poly market say that Hong was going to win
1: by
0: 95%?
1: Right. But I'm just saying, if you want to look at numbers that just don't say our guy, you know, the dumb guy's up by 2.5%. Look, yeah. Cooper is 91% in North Carolina. I think that's over.
0: Yeah.
1: And they've got Al Saeed at 60.5% in Michigan. So that's all good news. So, but we need five, not four, because we don't want no ties with J.D. Vance coming in and the limousine.
0: We don't want a repeat of the Joe Manchin, Kirsten Sinema sabotage.
1: Oh, yeah, which is what we've got with Fetterman. He's like a hybrid combination of those two. Okay, thanks a lot.
0: Yeah, thanks, Paul. Yeah, no, it's an important point. Every congressional cycle, the Republicans, whenever Democrats have like a 1 or 2 vote margin, the Republicans always find a weak Democrat or a corruptible Democrat. And, you know, last time around it was Joe Manchin and Kyrsten Sinema. This time it's John Fetterman. Every single time. David in Columbus, Ohio. Hey, David, thanks for listening to WGRN. What's up?
2: Hi. I've got a question. Mm-hmm. I heard on an election report, a study, a show that was hosted by Harvey Wasserman, that there's a Democratic consultant or advisor that his name's Elias, and he keeps advising the Democrats to stop whenever there's a close election, and he doesn't recommend fighting the results. And I think that should end. I think we should get rid of people that think that way. Yeah. I don't know. Is that something you're familiar with?
0: I don't know anything about him specifically, but I do know that the buzz in the Democratic circles, and this goes back to John Kerry in 2008, when it sure looked to me like there was something skeezy going on in Ohio, which was the state that gave the election to George Bush. That, you know, the Democratic consultants and Democratic politicians are saying, oh, don't talk about problems with our elections, you know, because then you sound like a crazy Republican. And
2: well,
0: I think they're wrong.
2: Ohio had Blackwell as their attorney general, I guess, and he was also the advisor to Bush.
0: Yeah.
2: So, I mean, it was corrupt all the way.
0: Yeah,
2: and then
0: Secretary of State.
2: They eliminated a whole bunch of voting places, so the black voting areas were backed up for hours. So, you know, there's obvious corruption.
0: Yeah.
2: And the Democrats need to, you know, they need to get this out.
0: Oh, they need to be raising hell. I am with you. And not, you know, not with the Mike Lindell kind of stuff, but with the just on the ground. In fact, the piece that I wrote yesterday about how, you know, Nixon and Reagan had stolen the elections and Bush, you know, got handed it by the Supreme Court. I should have added, you know, Trump in 2024, that Greg Palast found that 4 million people were denied the right to vote, had their ballots either discarded or they were pushed off the voting rolls by Republicans. And had those 4 million people been able to vote, had they legally cast their votes, right now we'd have President Kamala Harris and we'd have a Democratic House and possibly a Democratic Senate. So,
2: right. Well, I think we've got a good chance in Ohio of electing a lot of Democrats, which is it's overdue in Ohio.
0: Mm-hmm.
2: And also, I think the ballot should be hand counted, hand marked paper ballot instead of the machines, which can easily be hacked.
0: Yeah.
2: I think Musk knows personally the owner of some of these machines. I don't know whether it's Diebold or whatever it is, but that's completely corrupt. And obvious stuff like this keeps continuing, and it's just annoying.
0: Yeah, yeah. No, the voting machines should be owned by the government, and they should be open source and easily inspected and just completely transparent. And instead, we've privatized our voting systems, and that's wrong, too. I'm with you. David, thank you. Morris in Inglewood, California. Excuse me. Hey, Morris, what's up?
3: Hey, let me tell you something, Tom. I don't know if you follow sports tonight, but there's a professional basketball team. It's called the Los Angeles Lakers. They're the icon of the National Basketball Association.
0: Josh Kushner, but
3: along with
0: it.
3: The Boston Celtics. Yeah. Anyway, this guy just bought the Lakers in October last year for $10 billion. He's selling it for $12 billion. And guess who the folks that are buying it? One of the guys' name is Josh Kushner, which is the younger brother of Eric Kushner. Yep. Was it Eric, Jared Kushner, I'm sorry. Him and a guy from Walt Disney, what's his name, Iger?
0: Bob Iger,
3: They're getting together, and they're buying the Los Angeles. Let me tell you what's so funky about that. The guy that's selling it, that just bought it in October, he was under investigation. I'm not saying they twisted the brother's arm. I didn't say that. But he was under investigation. I'm sure that's going to go. You were talking about something earlier about the money, billions and the billions, not the millions, but the billions in oil money from Venezuela. No one of these guys got money. I mean morbid wealth. No one of these guys got the money all of a sudden to go ahead and buy the Los Angeles Lakers. Now, here comes the punchline. The NBA commissioner's name is Adam Silva. There was a black basketball player named Dwight Howard. He tweeted out, "Free Palestine." 10 minutes later, Dwight Howard got a call from Adam Silva. I'm wondering if Adam Silva is going to approve the sale of this team to these folks. If he does, and I'm going to end on this, and I'm going to land on this, it's telling me that Adam Silva is nothing but a Zionist billionaire himself. You know, there's no way ethically they would approve a sale like this. And James Carver, I'm going to leave with this. I lied to you, Tom. If James Carver wants to leave the Democratic Party because they're moving along with people like Mondami from New York or whatnot, let him leave, Tom.
0: Oh, okay, yeah. Is Carville, is he talking about that? I must
3: have missed
0: that.
3: Oh, yeah. He said, he got a little spirit to himself. He's like, he's up out of here because he's. So where you going, brother? Where you going? Even one way. But that's where he's coming from. But he might qualify, in my opinion, just as one of them corporate Democrats that we've been talking about.
0: Oh, yeah.
3: One of them AIPAC recipients we've been talking about. I shared with you this before, Tom. When it comes time to pay for accountability, the people that's going to be making it rough, the institutions, the interest groups that's going to be making it rough to hold people accountable are going to be AIPAC recipients, AIPAC surrogates.
0: Oh, yeah.
3: Definitely, because they're part of the Epstein class. And that's where we are.
0: Yeah, I'm with you.
3: All right, so I'm going to let you go.
0: Thank you, Morris. Well said, as always. 45 minutes past the hour. I'll be back with more of your calls in just a moment. It's the Tom Hartman Program, Defending America from the Weapons of Mass Deception. We'll be right back.
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0: It's the place where smart people get their news. Stick around. We'll be right back with more of your calls.

0: Welcome back. Mary in Mill Creek, Washington. Hey, Mary, thanks for listening to KBCS. What's up?
1: Tom, I had a heck of a thing happen to me, and I wanted to talk about some flaws in our healthcare system as a result of it. Or not as a result, but I mean, it was revealed to me as a result of my health. I had just a traditional, I mean, I've done it five times where I've gone in and had a kidney stone removed, pop a stent in. Yeah, they hurt, but it's a pretty routine procedure, day surgery. Never had a problem, ever. This time, they had a resident do it, which, okay, that isn't the issue. But the point is, it ended up creating a log jam, and I ended up going into kidney failure, sepsis. By the time I got to the hospital, I was in septic shock, and their goal was just to keep me alive.
0: Wow.
1: Now, it was terrible. Now, that isn't the issue. Here's where the issues come up. I'm part of one healthcare system, UW, right? That's where my PCP and my surgeon was. Now, I go into sepsis, and the ambulance comes, and I said, take me to Northwest. That's where my sister, that's my system, that's where my doctor is, right? Or my husband was advocating for me. I was out of it by then. Nope, we got to take you to the very first hospital emergency room we find. So they took me over to the Swedish system. Now, I'm not saying I didn't get great care. I mean, I did get good care. Now, I was in a hall in the emergency room for 10 hours. They never did find a room for me until after my surgery because I had to have an emergency surgery. Now, this is where everything breaks down. So now, because I'm in a other system, the other system, I don't have access to my PCP or my original surgeon. So they get me the surgeon on call. She did a wonderful job. She saved my life. Instead of my PCP handling my care, I had a hospitalist. Once again, they did the best they could under the circumstances. 2 days later, my numbers were good enough and I was responding to the antibiotic. I'm discharged. So I go from almost dying to 2 days later, I'm going home. This is where the system breaks down because now my hospitalist is no longer my doctor. They're only your doctor while you're in the hospital. So now I've got to go to my PCP. My PCP is like, well, I don't have access to any of the information from your hospitalization. I said, of course you do. Go on my chart. Well, they can't because guess who owns my information? The system, the healthcare system.
0: That you
1: they
0: went to.
1: They do not have to release your information to a competing system. They can send summaries. They can send a quick summary, but my PCP has never been flagged. So now I'm sitting here straddling two systems as I'm literally coming back from death.
0: That's incredible.
1: The patient now has to be an advocate for their health care as they're dying.
0: No, it's our this for-profit system that we've got for healthcare in the United States is so screwed up.
1: So, I mean, even whether or not, I mean, obviously, if we had a universal system, my PCP would have been immediately, okay, I'm on it. I'm going to care for you while you're in the hospital here. That wasn't an option. So their goal is to own my care. My goal is to have access to quality patient-centered care. But that info, the system owns my health info, and they are not obligated to share with other systems.
0: It's incredible.
1: So
0: that's incredible.
1: Mary, it's impossible to advocate when you're in septic shock.
0: Absolutely. The old Republican thing, well, just shop around. Mary, thank you very much. Thanks for sharing that story. It's just about 10 minutes before the hour.

0: Hey, thanks so much for sharing our program and for reaching out to our stations and sponsors and letting them know that you're listening. It really means a lot to us.
1: Welcome back. 10 minutes before the hour, picking up the calls here. Marty in Whiting, Indiana. Hey, Marty, what's up?
2: Not much, Tom. First-time caller.
1: Well, thank you.
2: I want to let you know why my blood is boiling this morning. You started off your show about the man from Cuba, which is disgusting. But after listening to Stephanie Miller this morning about the two sailors that tried to jump off the ship or did jump off.
1: Right, one did jump off. They're trying to commit suicide now because they've been deployed for so long.
2: Wow. Well, my dad is a Marine. My dad fought in Korea. Not only got shot once, but survived two gunshot wounds. Now, I'm not military, but again, my blood boiled this morning. And then you started off your show with the man from Cuba, which is a bunch of BS. And even though I'm not military, you know, and I'm at a loss for words right now because I can feel my blood pressure rising again. But, you know, what's going on in our United States is just disgusting. And I'm sick and tired of it.
1: Yeah.
2: I'm a registered Democrat. I'm a retired union laborer, 35 years. So, yeah, I'm very patriotic, like millions of other men and women. And also, I'm a registered Democrat. But still, yeah, Tom, it's just disgusting. I've been meaning to call you I've been listening to you probably since late January.
1: Mm-hmm.
2: And I think it was last week you were talking about union workers, which unions built our country.
1: Yep.
2: I didn't call in.
1: Unions built the middle class.
2: This morning. I'm sorry, go ahead, Tom.
1: Unions built the middle class. Without unions, we would never have had a middle class. And since Reagan destroyed the unions, our middle class has largely vanished.
2: Exactly. So, but I felt compelled, even though there's been other times I wanted to call, and they always didn't have to be with involving unions or union workers. But, yeah, this morning, though, it's like about noon here in Whiting. But still, though, yeah, and I can feel my blood pressure rising again.
1: Yeah.
2: And if I can leave you with one statement, and then I'll get off the air. But I'm a member of American Legion here in Whiting, post-80. And it was just last week, one of the members was sitting there, you know, drinking our beer. He goes, that Trump is a dictator. I said, no, he's not a tater.
1: Got it, Marty. Okay, well, thank you very much. And you know, I hope you call again. I mean, the summer is a particularly good time because you're more likely to be able to get through. But thanks. It's great to hear your story. And I agree. Donald Trump doesn't give a rat's ass about any members of our service. In fact, when he had an opportunity to serve, in fact, when his country asked him to serve, he said, no, I've got bone spurs. So, you know, this guy's just a full-blown coward. Yeah. And a dictator. There you go. Marty, thank you for the call. Gregory in Ventura, California. Hey, Gregory, what's on your mind today? Gregory?
3: Hey, Tom.
1: Hey.
3: Well, can you hear? Hey.
1: Sure.
3: Tom?
1: Yeah, I can hear you just fine. Go for it.
3: Tom. Well, anyway, I was at the park the other day. I like to go to the park now and then because I'm in a condo complex. So, you know, the grass, whatever. I saw a scary thing. I saw what I'm going to call the spread of MAGA mentality. I saw a family, like seniors, with the MAGA hats. And then, obviously, like their kids, like they're like 40 or 50 or whatever, same thing. And then, of course, little grandkids. And I'm going, Jesus, man, this MAGA mentality is now part of our genetic fabric of America, meaning it's not going to go away. I mean, Trump could drop dead today. He's got people in place. It's going to, you know, this fascist ship that he's put us on is not a quick turnaround in the sea here. And so I started thinking, you know, well, what the hell, we progressive liberals, slowly, how come this, you know, dilute this MAGA mentality? And I started thinking about a cultural kind of revolution, meaning, like, you know, in the 60s, you think of Beatles, Love and Peace, and all the other groups, you know, through music, through the arts, somehow. I think if we could, infiltrate, that's kind of an insidious word, but infiltrate the MAGA mentality, because it's not going to just snap in the fingers, leave.
1: Well, it's always been with us.
3: So So we need a cultural. I want to call.
1: Yeah, we have had racists and fascists with us from the very beginning of this republic. I mean, you know, that's not going to go away. But I think we're on the verge of a real renewal. I really do.
3: That's what I'm. Yeah, like a renaissance.
1: Yeah.
3: In the arts, in all the industries, and of course, new politicians. But if we can somehow, because that gets to the people, and those are the future voters, and then you know, things will get better slowly.
1: Yeah.
3: But at least it's another, I guess, point of attack.
1: It's going to be another 2.5 years before we can finally put a nail in the coffin of this right-wing fascist movement that has, at the moment, seized control of our federal government. But I believe it's coming. I really do. And I think we're going to find out in, another 85 days here how rapidly it's going to be coming. But excellent points, Gregory. Thank you very much for the call. Paul in Ambler, Pennsylvania. Hey, Paul, what's on your mind today?
4: Hi, Tom. I wanted to talk about socialism. Now, I'm from the state of Pennsylvania, and anybody who's from the state knows you can't buy liquor or wine anywhere from a private store. It's through what's called the state store system.
1: Same as in New Hampshire, yeah. And that's arguably communism.
4: I think it's Marxist-Leninism myself. But
1: it is, sure.
4: Let's not argue that point. They also have in the state of Pennsylvania a lottery, daily lottery. You know, you pay a buck and you buy a ticket. Mm-hmm. Now, they participate in these other big ones, but they have a state lottery. You can't have your own lottery. It's illegal. You can't sell liquor. It's right. illegal. They have medical marijuana dispensaries. Now, that's private.
1: Yeah.
4: However,
1: so what's your point? Where are you going with this, Paul? We're just about out of time here.
4: We have a mixed economy. We've always had since the day one. We've had the post office. We have state-owned businesses.
1: Yeah.
4: And guess what? Pennsylvania hasn't burnt down yet because we sell liquor and lottery tickets.
1: Yeah, you're right. Yeah. No, this whole hysteria around socialism and communism is just complete BS. Paul, well said. Thank you very much. We're hitting the top of the hour here on the other side of the break. We'll check in with Phil Itner live from Kyiv, Ukraine, and find out how things are going there. Stick around.
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6: Years ago, when I announced that I was leaving my job as editor of the Texas Observer to run for political office, I had to admit that going into politics is the only downward career move one can take from journalism. But being both a journalist and a politician does hone one's ability to detect the smell of BS. And we Americans are presently getting a noxious blast of that stench from our warmongering Department of Defense. The vast trillion-dollar Pentagon is the ultimate Big Brother bureaucracy, literally empowered to compel thousands of Americans to die in foolish military misadventures cooked up by political partisans and profiteering corporate contractors. That's why it's so alarming that Trump's Project 2025 autocrats are now rushing to slam an iron door of censorship on reporters trying to inform us commoners about the militaristic schemes and corporate fraud that comes from inside this government fortress. In the name of defending freedom, Trump's palace guards are banning media outlets that displease His Royal Highness. Also, Pretty Boy Pete, Trump's made-for-TV Pentagon honcho, has even decreed that reporters must be tightly monitored by military escorts while doing interviews, reviewing documents, and otherwise exercising the essential constitutional rights of our nation's free press. The good news is that rather than kowtowing to the autocrats, dozens of media organizations have told Pete to stuff it, choosing to do old-school outsider digging into this insider war machine. This is Jim Hightower saying, meanwhile, the Project 2025 authoritarians hail their clampdown on free press rights by touting their, quote, fresh relationship with what they call their new Pentagon press corps. Right, it's their partisan press corps, not ours.

Taxpayers fund Trump's ballroom while the FDA skips inspections and the DOJ indicts a hate group researcher. Plus, cops stalking through license plate readers, cameras, and snow eaters. Good morning. This is the Commonwealth Report, news for the public, not the powerful. You can follow us at commonwealthreport.news. Why are you paying for Trump's $900 million ballroom? The Washington Post got hold of confidential contracts and planning documents, and they show the Trump administration is set to spend at least $927 million on construction at the White House. That's the gilded ballroom sitting where the East Wing used to be, plus a helipad, a visitor screening center, an underground security complex, and a redo of Lafayette Square. Trump swore private donors would foot the bill. Post reports half the $600 million East Wing tab lands on you. Instead of asking Congress, the administration pulled money from other agencies into a maintenance account that normally holds a few million bucks. Congressman Ro Khanna didn't mince words, quote, "This is money they're taking out of your health care." Congress is supposed to hold the purse, not Trump. The Justice Department indicts the woman who spent her career hunting hate groups. Heidi Burek ran the Southern Poverty Law Center's intelligence project, the arm that tracked white supremacists for decades. On Wednesday, federal prosecutors charged her with wire fraud, bank fraud, and money laundering. They claimed the SPLC told donors and banks it was dismantling extremist groups while quietly paying confidential informants inside them. The indictment says Burek oversaw those payments and had a romantic relationship with one informant, sharing a home and two bank accounts that took in $140,000 from an SPLC account. Her lawyer calls the charges political and says his client is innocent. "This case is without merit," he said. Attorney General Todd Blanche then misidentified Burek as the group's former chief financial officer. The SPLC has pleaded not guilty. When the government prosecutes those who expose hate groups, the haters are winning. Is wearing a union shirt now a fireable offense in Trump's government? Stephen Wheeler is a data scientist who's worked at the Consumer Financial Protection Bureau since 2022, and he chairs the union's organizing committee. Last Thursday, the agency put him on administrative leave and opened an investigation. No one will tell him what he's accused of, but what we know is this. Wheeler wore his union shirt to watch Russ Vogt testify before Congress. He helped coworkers hang union signs in their cubicles. He talked to NPR about the chaotic forced relocation of his bureau's staff. Wheeler calls the investigation, quote, "bullying and intimidation for union activity and protected speech." He's the second union voice targeted. Alexis Goldstein was fired in February. The bureau is down about 1,000 employees from 1,750. Here's the plan. Get rid of the watchdog and silence anyone who complains. How long since anyone inspected the farm that grew your salad? 7 years. That's how long it had been since the FDA inspector inspected Taylor Farms New Mexico, the grower believed to be behind the cyclosporiasis outbreak sickening Americans right now. The agency managed just under 1,000 foreign food inspections last year. Federal law requires 19,200 inspections. In the 10 years that law has been on the books, the agency has never hit even 10% of it. Foreign inspections dropped 29% in a year, the worst count since 2011 outside the pandemic, after layoffs stripped support staff. Without routine inspections, one federal watchdog author says the FDA is, quote, just completely blind. 47,000 foreign plants ship 90% of our food. The FDA has checked 4.5% of them. Maybe Bob Kennedy needs to stop his cooking show and get to work. Who's watching the cops who are watching you? The Institute for Justice launched a database Wednesday documenting more than 100 cases of police abusing automated license plate readers, mostly flock cameras, for what it calls romantic stalking, wrongful stops, and detentions. In Florida, sheriff's deputies saw a woman at a TV shoot, tracked her down, and pulled her over. In Texas, a deputy searched more than 83,000 cameras nationwide, hunting a woman who'd allegedly taken abortion pills at the request of her abusive partner. In Georgia, police chief tracked his ex-girlfriend and her teenage daughter hundreds of times. The authors say that's probably a fraction of the real total because officers type vague reasons into the search box and nobody checks. These cameras were sold to towns as crime-fighting tools. Now this machine follows you to your doctor, your church, and your protest. Geeky science. Scientists named the monster that eats snow.
Matthew LaPlante is a climate scientist at Utah State who taps aspens for syrup. Some mornings he wakes up and inches of snowpack are gone. He says it feels like a monster came and just took a bite out of the snowpack. So scientists gave it a name. A new study in Science Advances, it defines a snow eater as a stretch of 3 to 5 days when temperatures stay above freezing both day and night. That roughly doubles how fast snow melts. Since the 1850s, the area hit by snow eaters has grown about 40,000 square miles per century. And the first one now arrives a month earlier every 100 years. Out west, snowpack is the reservoir. So when it comes down early, water shows up as a flood instead of a supply, and the forests left behind burn. And that's the way it is today, Thursday, August 13th, 2026. I'm Tom Hartman.

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1: Well, welcome back. On the line with us is our buddy Phil Itner, the veteran war correspondent, host of the On the Edge podcast based out of Kyiv, Ukraine. Philip Itner, P-H-I-L-I-P-I-T-T-N-E-R on YouTube, Itner Philip on social media. Phil, welcome back to the program. How are things?
2: Cooled down a little bit since the last time I spoke with you, temperature-wise. We went through a really bad heat wave. A couple nights ago, we had a pretty severe attack here in Kyiv, two nights ago precisely. A lot of ballistic missiles getting through because we don't have interceptors in Kyiv because of the Trump administration. Now, European partners are starting to kind of consider whether or not they can deplete their surplus interceptor missiles and send them here because the need is so great. But then obviously that might leave them open to an attack should Moscow decide to advance some sort of direct confrontation with an Eastern European NATO member, which is being widely reported as on the table. Yeah. That Putin is looking at the idea of trying to push on a smaller NATO nation like one of the Baltic states or even indeed Poland, which would, I think, be incredibly reckless. I think Estonia or Latvia or Lithuania are more likely, but not to attack that country per se, but to draw into question Article 5, because without Article 5, what is NATO? And that's his primary intent. Vladimir Putin wants to destroy NATO. And NATO without the United States, if Article 5 is indeed called for, that might fracture the alliance and fall right into his hands.
1: Yeah. And then he just, starts taking back Eastern Europe? Is that the plan?
2: I think once he has shattered NATO and driven a wedge between the transatlantic alliance, although the Canadians aren't going to be going anywhere anytime soon, that would be a major success that he could take to his people, because frankly, he's not winning on the battlefield, and he needs to extricate himself from this war, much like Trump needs to extricate himself from the conflict with Iran. Putin is painted himself into a corner with the war he started, now in its fifth year, which has cost hundreds of thousands of dead soldiers, over probably 1.5 casualties, and he has broken the contract that he made with the people of Russia when he rose to power in the late 90s, and that is that he would stop the chaos. He would stop what's happening in the 90s were car bombings, assassinations, drive-by shootings, as the kind of various oligarch and criminal elements within Russia vied for power. He clamped down on that, and so he said, ignore my kleptocracy, ignore my corruption. I will assure you that there won't be random shootings on the street. Well, now he has random Ukrainian drones dropping down 1,300 miles behind the border with Ukraine. And that has, again, broken that contract. So he needs to do something, and he needs to do it quickly. Because, there is a limit to what Russia can do and what Putin can do. And it's widely go ahead.
1: No, finish your thought. I'm sorry.
2: Well, it's widely suspected that after there are September parliamentary elections in Russia, it is expected that Putin's party, United Russia, will probably gain a lot of seats within their kind of sham parliament. And then that would be used as a mandate to order a general mobilization. And that's when he gets into really dangerous territory. Mm-hmm. So, he's kind of living on borrowed time.
1: Yeah, I'd say it would be like Trump turning on the draft to throw American soldiers at Iran. It would
2: that's
1: be
2: right.
1: Politically disastrous.
2: Or, say, abandoning an aircraft carrier group in the middle of the strait, with no food supply or something like that.
1: Which Trump just did, yes.
2: Yeah. That's my point.
1: Well, and you're a military reporter. I mean, you're a veteran war correspondent.
2: Yeah. What's your take? I spent a lot of time with the U.S. military. I had the privilege on being on a couple of aircraft carriers. They're awesome machines. They're absolutely, the capacity that those things give to our Navy is incredible. Yeah. And to treat them that way, to put them in an extended deployment and put them in locations where they can't get refit and resupply, it's another example of how much his supposed patriotism and love of the armed forces is purely performative. And he's got, the head of the Department of Defense, I won't call it the Department of War, is also a sham. So, you know, these poor sailors are out there, and they are away from their families for a very, very long period of time. And as impressive as those craft are, those aircraft carriers, they're not, you know, they're susceptible to, you know, problems if they're not properly maintained and cared for. And so it's just it's another example of just how mismanaged the military is under Trump.
1: Yeah, and not just the military.
2: And shocking.
1: Yeah, I mean, you've got Carolyn Leavitt now. She just had a baby, and Trump left her on the decoy plane to get blown up. And two days later, she quits her job. I think there's a connection between the two. And Trump, you know, he could have served during Vietnam, and instead he lied about having bone spurs. This is a guy, and now he's leaving this ship, you know, out in the middle of the, of the ocean with nothing, or in the strait with, no resupply. It's like he cares about nobody except himself and his family. That's it. It's the Trump crime family or nothing.
2: Hey, Barron could sign up tomorrow.
1: Yeah. Yeah, Barron is of draft age.
2: He is of draft age. He could sign up tomorrow.
1: Yeah,
2: you know, and we have a history in our country of president, you know, children of presidents doing that, doing just that.
1: Oh yeah. Jack Kennedy's older brother was shot down and died during World War II, and Jack Kennedy himself was blown up. And I mean we had a patriotic era, at one time.
2: Joseph Biden was vice president, his son Bo was an exemplary officer from all reports that I heard in Iraq. When I was in Iraq, he was in Iraq, and he was, of course, slightly spotlighted because he was the son of the vice president. And he, for all accounts, he was an exemplary officer. And the thing is, and sadly, this is not just Trump abusing the military. Sadly, I think it was those burn pits.
1: Oh yeah, Joe thinks that too.
2: I slept next to those burn pits on inbeds countless times. I've forgotten how many times. And we all knew that those burn pits were bad news because you could smell the plastic.
1: Yeah.
2: You could smell the artificial things that were being burnt because you couldn't take it outside the wire because there was an insurgency going on. So we all knew that it wasn't good for our health.
1: Amazing. So, Phil, I see that 745 square kilometers and 26 villages have been liberated from Russian control since January of this year. So, in 8 months. Are things going well?
2: It's difficult to say. Things are... There are areas where the Ukrainians are making counteroffensives and they're finding success. They have problems internally because of the dismissal of the head of the Ministry of Defense, or perhaps he was head of the armed forces, I forget, Fedorov. There's still frustration there with that. They do have problems with soldiers going AWOL. So things are not rosy for the Ukrainians, but they are holding their own in other sectors. Most importantly, along the fortress line that we've talked about so many different times. And that is part of what Russia wants to take, because that will then leave Ukraine defenseless, they can and Putin can take it back to his people. Again, another thing he can sell to them as a victory. And, you know, so that he doesn't get his head chopped off when the shooting stops. Mm-hmm. But the Ukrainians can't abandon those fortress cities because that would put Russia in a really strategically more advantageous position to then go lick their wounds, build back up their army. And the territory between the fortress cities and even as far as Kiev is terrain that's much more traversable. But, you know, the Ukrainians aren't just going to sit on their hands. They're going to, you know, even when there is a peace treaty or some sort of ceasefire that gets signed for them to, you know, let's say they do take a few fortress cities, he can claim victory by taking Donbass, then he can go back and rearm his military. Well, the Ukrainians aren't just going to sit by and watch, nor are they going to sign a ceasefire that doesn't take into account, hey, we must have the ability to build up our air defenses in particular.
1: Right. And we would like our land back.
2: And we'd like our children back.
1: Oh, yeah. Yeah, what's the stat? There's over 100,000 children who've been kidnapped from Ukraine.
2: It is a disgusting war crime that needs to... I mean, this is why Putin and his Minister for Children's Affairs are indicted at The Hague.
1: Right.
2: Because of this issue of the children, it is a despicable war crime. They have stolen children at the drop of, you know, of a hat, any kind of excuse. They've extradited them, taken them to as far as they possibly can into deep Russia, into Siberia. They are brainwashing them to believe that Ukraine is their enemy and has abandoned them. And we know this. We know people who are working on this. And we know what the Russians are indoctrinating these Ukrainian children to believe. And that is that Ukraine had, you know, betrayed you, abandoned you, and it's sickening. So yeah, that's a major issue for Ukraine.
1: I get it, and it should be. The great Phil Itner, veteran war correspondent, host of the On the Edge podcast. You can check it out. Phil, it's
2: check out last week's episode. Okay. Last week's episode was great. Very inspiring couple in Canada. Go okay. Check it out.
1: Cool. Will do. Thank you, Phil. Great talking with you.
2: All right. Thank you, Tom. Always. Yep.
1: 18 minutes past the hour.
0: This is the Tom Hartman Program.
1: It's talk media for the sane among us. We'll be right back with The Great Betrayal. Stick around.

0: And welcome back, Dave in Buffalo, New York. Hey, Dave, what's on your mind today?
1: Thanks, Tom. About truth and reconciliation, yes, but for black people. Rich, powerful people, billionaires, wealthy people, and corporations never go to prison and never held accountable. Yet the war on drugs that punished hippies and black people persists to today. We're under pressure. They're trying to steal our government, our country, and change the way of our life. And we need to hold these people accountable. And the truth and reconciliation can begin with opening up all the prisons and letting the black people go and brown people. Anybody that has been convicted of a nonviolent crime, and if there's been a gun involved, if it was just sitting off to the side and it was there and not necessarily used in the crime, all crimes need to be looked at. We need to release the people, black people, brown people, hippies, from jail for the beginning of truth and reconciliation. And I would like to add that in the time right now, we have the greatest amount of wealth inequality, yet crime is going down, and they want to put flock cameras and keep us held accountable even more and punish us more. And now ICE is punishing us more. Yet wealth inequality is at its greatest and crime is at its lowest, suggesting that we're actually really close to being at peace, except for what corporate media, the billionaires that we're trying to hold accountable, their corporations and powerful people and politicians and government that we can never seem to hold accountable. And somehow now we're going to release them before we even justify freeing black hippies, people in general, freeing us from the criminal incarceration that our government has forced on us because of the war on crimes and Nixon, who was let free. And now we're going to let even more of them go, more white, powerful, rich people, CEOs of businesses that contribute to the demise of our country? Absolutely not. Truth and reconciliation, yes, for black, brown, and white hippies that are in prison now. Free us all. Free us all. Free us all.
0: Okay, great. Great rant, Dave. I'm not with you on letting people out of prison who've been convicted of crimes, but everything else, yeah. Thank you. Doug in Fort Collins, Colorado. Hey, Doug, what's up?
2: Hey, how you doing, Tom?
0: Good.
2: I have to agree. Free us all. We've all been down that road. Hey, I called because the lady earlier was talking about getting her medical records.
0: Mm-hmm.
2: And I've gone through this three times. Your records are yours for free.
0: You can walk in and ask for them, can't you?
2: I've done it three times.
0: Uh-huh.
2: I got hurt at work, so I got a workman's comp claim. Mm-hmm. I had a personal injury lawyer, and he's like, go to the hospital, tell me you want a copy of all the x-rays and MRIs. They just hand them to you. It takes you 20 minutes, and it's free.
0: Yeah.
2: I had a Kaiser doctor recommend me to get a CAT scan and some other tests, but he had to recommend me to another network, Humana, they never followed up. They never told me what the results were or anything. I walked into the hospital, said I want to copy all my records. They gave them to me free of charge, no questions asked.
0: Mm-hmm.
2: And the hardest one was I went to Affordable Dentures. They refused to give it to me. But after asking and persuading them, after three attempts, they gave me all my records.
0: Yeah.
2: I can hear the music, so I'll keep it short.
0: Well, good point, Doug. And hopefully she's listening. I've done the same thing, actually, after a screwed-up surgery in D.C., and I went back and got my records. You're absolutely right. You can just walk in and ask for them. Doug, thank you for the call. Spot on. I wish I had remembered that. Thank you. We'll be right back.

0: The Commonwealth Report is journalism that works for you, not corporations, not billionaires. News for the public, not the powerful. Twice a day, we break down what matters to your life. Visit CommonwealthReport.news and join us today. Stay informed, stay empowered. So MAGA Mike and the Republicans want a religious test for people running for public office. They want to know that you are sufficiently Christian to be worthy of being elected. Right. MAGA Mike is one of these seven mountain evangelicals. There are seven domains where these dominionists believe that we need to have religion completely take them over. Education, religion, family, business, government and military, arts and entertainment, and the media. Seriously. This is not what Jesus was preaching when he said, give unto Caesar what is Caesar and unto God what is God's. This is the opposite, in fact, of what Jesus was teaching. It's the opposite of Matthew 25, where Jesus said the only way to get to heaven is by feeding the hungry, healing the sick, helping the poor. This is counter-Christian, anti-Christian, in fact. In fact, I think you could say it is the Antichrist's work. There's a piece about it over at HartmanReport.com. Check it out.
1: In the shadows of the Kremlin's might, a deal was struck beneath the night. Whisper.

0: 25 minutes past the hour. Welcome back. So Americans are in trouble, right? I mean, you know, the reports just this week about roughly a million people leaving the labor market. People are just giving up. Inflation is continuing to rise. Housing is unaffordable. It's wild. And so what is the federal government doing? What is the Trump administration doing? They're sending millions of dollars to right-wing political groups in Europe to try to make the entire world MAGA, right? Or at least the Western world MAGA. And, you know, and MAGA, of course, is a reflection, per the song that you just heard, is really a reflection of Putin's worldview. This is a neo-fascist movement. And they're finding common cause with genuine fascists, you know, with people like the Alternative for Deutschland, AfD in Germany. You know, we are sending money over there. We're sending money to these right-wing groups and right-wing think tanks in Europe, millions and millions of dollars, our tax dollars, going overseas when, at the same time, we are throwing people off food stamps, we are throwing people off Medicaid, we are denying people, just regular government benefits. We're cutting back on programs that allow kids to go to college, you know, scholarship programs like Pell Grants. The Trump administration is doing everything it can to screw average Americans, to make oligarchs richer, and to make the world more fascist, and to get Europe to go along with this. And it's just so wrong. The Guardian has a piece about this titled Millions of U.S. Tax Dollars Sent to European Right-Wing European Think Tanks. Did any Trump supporters vote for that? And I think, you know, that's really the question here is, you know, this is a great betrayal. How is this American first? Millions of U.S. tax dollars going to European right-wingers? This is America last, this global MAGA agenda.
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0: Fascinating little geeky science/wisdom school alert. What happens when Americans escape from America's food supply? I'll tell you about that and pick up your calls on the other side of the break.

Taxpayers fund Trump's ballroom while the FDA skips inspections and the DOJ indicts a hate group researcher. Plus, cops stalking through license plate reader cameras and snow eaters. Good morning. This is the Commonwealth Report, news for the public, not the powerful. You can follow us at commonwealthreport.news. Why are you paying for Trump's $900 million ballroom? The Washington Post got hold of confidential contracts and planning documents, and they show the Trump administration is set to spend at least $927 million on construction at the White House. That's the gilded ballroom sitting where the East Wing used to be, plus a helipad, a visitor screening center, an underground security complex, and a redo of Lafayette Square. Trump swore private donors would foot the bill. Post reports half the $600 million East Wing tab lands on you. Instead of asking Congress, the administration pulled money from other agencies into a maintenance account that normally holds a few million bucks. Congressman Ro Khanna didn't mince words, quote, "This is money they're taking out of your health care." Congress is supposed to hold the purse, not Trump. The Justice Department indicts the woman who spent her career hunting hate groups. Heidi Burek ran the Southern Poverty Law Center's intelligence project, the arm that tracked white supremacists for decades. On Wednesday, federal prosecutors charged her with wire fraud, bank fraud, and money laundering. They claimed the SPLC told donors and banks it was dismantling extremist groups while quietly paying confidential informants inside them. The indictment says Burek oversaw those payments and had a romantic relationship with one informant, sharing a home and two bank accounts that took in $140,000 from an SPLC account. Her lawyer calls the charges political and says his client is innocent. "This case is without merit," he said. Attorney General Todd Blanche then misidentified Burek as the group's former chief financial officer. The SPLC has pleaded not guilty. When the government prosecutes those who expose hate groups, the haters are winning. Is wearing a union shirt now a fireable offense in Trump's government? Stephen Wheeler is a data scientist who's worked at the Consumer Financial Protection Bureau since 2022, and he chairs the union's organizing committee. Last Thursday, the agency put him on administrative leave and opened an investigation. No one will tell him what he's accused of, but what we know is this. Wheeler wore his union shirt to watch Russ Vogt testify before Congress. He helped coworkers hang union signs in their cubicles. He talked to NPR about the chaotic forced relocation of his bureau's staff. Wheeler calls the investigation, quote, "bullying and intimidation for union activity and protected speech." He's the second union voice targeted. Alexis Goldstein was fired in February. The bureau is down about 1,000 employees from 1,750. Here's the plan. Get rid of the watchdog and silence anyone who complains. How long since anyone inspected the farm that grew your salad? 7 years. That's how long it had been since the FDA inspector inspected Taylor Farms New Mexico, the grower believed to be behind the cyclosporiasis outbreak sickening Americans right now. The agency managed just under 1,000 foreign food inspections last year. Federal law requires 19,200 inspections. In the 10 years that law has been on the books, the agency has never hit even 10% of it. Foreign inspections dropped 29% in a year, the worst count since 2011 outside the pandemic, after layoffs stripped support staff. Without routine inspections, one federal watchdog author says the FDA is, quote, just completely blind. 47,000 foreign plants ship 90% of our food. The FDA has checked 4.5% of them. Maybe Bob Kennedy needs to stop his cooking show and get to work. Who's watching the cops who are watching you? The Institute for Justice launched a database Wednesday documenting more than 100 cases of police abusing automated license plate readers, mostly flock cameras, for what it calls romantic stalking, wrongful stops, and detentions. In Florida, sheriff's deputies saw a woman at a TV shoot, tracked her down, and pulled her over. In Texas, a deputy searched more than 83,000 cameras nationwide, hunting a woman who'd allegedly taken abortion pills at the request of her abusive partner. In Georgia, police chief tracked his ex-girlfriend and her teenage daughter hundreds of times. The authors say that's probably a fraction of the real total because officers type vague reasons into the search box and nobody checks.

temperatures stay above freezing both day and night. That roughly doubles how fast snow melts. Since the 1850s, the area hit by snow eaters has grown about 40,000 square miles per century. And the first one now arrives a month earlier every 100 years. Out west, snowpack is the reservoir. So when it comes down early, water shows up as a flood instead of a supply, and the forests left behind burn. And that's the way it is today, Thursday, August 13th, 2026. I'm Tom Hartman.

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You know, Richard Nixon and Spiro Agnew both took cash bribes while they were in the White House. Since then, you know, the Supreme Court, or at least five Republicans on the Supreme Court, made it a lot easier for politicians to take bribes with their Citizens United decision, which basically legalized political bribery as long as it's done through campaigns or PACs or super PACs. But for some people, there's just never enough money, right? Donald Trump has been running small-time hustles to make money for decades, selling sneakers, Bibles, steaks, vodka, water. But now he's hit the big time. He's got these fungible tokens, right? Fungible crypto assets, which are basically just digital pictures of Donald Trump that say, fight, fight, fight. And he has turned them into an $8 billion machine. His wife is in on this, too, with his Trump coin. It's a new way that foreign powers and billionaires in the United States can just shovel money into Donald Trump's pocket. There's a whole article about it over at HartmanReport.com titled Presidential Payola, the Evolution of Political Bribery. Check it out. Welcome back. 35 minutes past the hour. So this is, kind of part geeky science, part just amazing political information and whatnot. The Wall Street Journal had this article titled, "You Gorged on Your European Vacation But Lost Weight. Why?" Question mark. And what they did in this story, what they were recounting, were all these stories of Americans who went to Europe for a couple of weeks or maybe a month and just ate whatever was in front of them, right? You know, pizza, pasta, all, you know, whatever was, and lost weight. Came back to America 5-10 pounds lighter. And they're like, what happened? Why is this? And so they actually did a deep dive into why this is happening. This is an actual phenomenon. I mean, you know, people are doing this. And it turns out that we have a very different food supply in the United States than they do in Europe. Kevin Hall is a scientist at the National Institutes of Health. And they did this study where they put, they took people for 1 month. They broke the group into two, and 2 weeks each. Put one group on the American diet, you know, basically ultra-processed foods that Americans typically eat, and the other group had nothing but fresh whole ingredients, no ultra-processed foods. Nobody was told to restrict anything, be it quantity, frequency of eating, or portion size. In other words, eat all you want. Just don't eat any processed foods or eat the normal amount of processed foods that Americans eat, because about 60% of our diet in America is processed foods. In Europe, it's as low as 14%. And what they found was that when people were on the ultra-processed weeks, they ate roughly 500 calories a day more than when they weren't eating the ultra-processed foods, because ultra-processed foods are massive sources of calories. Researchers across 22 European countries writing in the European Journal of Nutrition found that ultra-processed foods consumed by locals in the Europe is only 14% in Italy. Like I said, it's over 60% in the United States now. And then there's the additives. Europe approves somewhere in the neighborhood of 300 to 400 total additives. We have tens of thousands. Pesticides, same deal. We've got 72 pesticides approved for use here that are outlawed in Europe, and, you know, because they can cause disease. So, you know, it just goes on and on. If you want to read it, it's the article's over at wisdomschool.com, and it's titled, What Happens When America

0: Americans escape America's food supply. But I thought it was an absolutely fascinating article. And if you want to lose weight, just use the European diet. In other words, stop eating processed foods. So what's on your mind today? Robert in Los Angeles. Hey, Robert, what's up?
1: Hi, Tom. Good morning, and thanks for all that you do.
0: Thank you.
1: Well, you know, I just want to harp on Rene Good's murder. You know, Rene Good was murdered up in Minnesota by Jonathan Ross, an ICE agent, acting in a way that I would say is that of a fascist thug. You know, they've said that he has immunity from prosecution. That is absolute horseshit. There is no such thing under the Constitution that allows this.
0: I get it, Robert, and I got to drop you. I'm sorry you can't swear on the air. We still have FCC rules, and my apologies to anybody who might be offended. Byron in Baton Rouge, Louisiana. Hey, Byron, what's on your mind today?
2: Hey, Tom. I wanted to talk about the taxes that the rich pay. Mm-hmm. You know, I think the statistic they use is that the top 10% pay like 70% of all income taxes. But that doesn't mean that they're overtaxed. That's the implication. The reason it means that the people at the bottom aren't taxed at all because of their earned income tax credit. They don't pay any taxes, or they pay very little taxes because they're not paid enough. You know, you have to have a certain minimal income just to be to owe taxes,
0: right.
2: And that's it distorts it and makes it appear that the rich are overtaxed. If you want to know if the rich are really overtaxed, look at their effective tax rate, not, you know, this percentage of total taxes that they pay. And you've got Warren Buffett, a multi-billionaire, who's even admitted that his effective tax rate is less than his own secretary.
0: Yep.
2: And that sort of tells you right there that the rich are not overtaxed. The other thing I wanted to mention is that the morbidly rich, as you refer to them, they get their wealth not from income, but from things that they own, like stocks, bonds, and property, and they don't have to pay any taxes on those until they sell it.
0: Right.
2: And even when they sell it, the top capital gains rate is 20% versus the top federal individual income tax rate of 37%.
0: Yep.
2: That's a humongous tax break for them.
0: Yep.
2: Only if they sell it. But you'd never know that listening to the mass media. The other thing is that there's more taxes than just income tax. There's property, sales, you know, FICA tax on Social Security and Medicare, and then excise taxes on fuel and tobacco and alcohol. When you look at all taxes, not just income taxes, and look at the percentage that the rich, the top 10%, pay on all taxes, I think it's around 50-60%, but yet they own around 70% of all the wealth, the top 10%. So if you own 70% of the wealth, but you're paying maybe 50-60% of all taxes, not just income taxes, it sounds to me like you're being undertaxed. And the last thing is Social Security. You know, you've mentioned this. Most people get 6.2% of their paychecks taken out for Social Security. But there's an income ceiling on that. I think it's around $170,000 a year for an individual, and it goes up for inflation every year. If you make it $1 million, you only have to pay taxes on the first $170,000. That's 17% of your income. The other 83%, you don't pay the 6.2%. That's a humongous tax break for them.
0: The other, you know, this goes back to the old saying, you know, figures don't lie, but liars can figure. The other thing is, to be in the top 10% of Americans, you only have to make $155,000 a year. I mean, that's kind of like the average salary of a doctor, you know, or a high-end lawyer. To be in the top 1% of Americans, you only have to make $450,000 a year, which, again, is in the neighborhood of what a good surgeon would make, you know. So when they say the top 1% are paying an enormous percentage of the taxes— the thing is that at $450,000 a year, you're not making enough money to take advantage of the kind of tax breaks that billionaires like Bezos and Musk and Zuckerberg do. you know, where they basically live off borrowed money that they pay 3% on, rather than living on income that they pay 37% on federally.
2: But most of their wealth comes from things they own, right?
0: I'm completely agreeing with you. But the other point that I'm making, and I think it's an important one, is that when they talk about the top 1%, they're not talking about the morbidly rich. They're talking about the upper middle class. They're talking about, mm-hmm. you know, the doctor and lawyer and small business owner and, you know, they're not even talking about the CEO class. CEOs in this country, you know, the big time CEOs are making millions, tens of millions of dollars a year. So, you know, if you really want to look at who's not paying taxes, don't look at the top 1%. Look at the top 1/100th of 1%. Look at the billionaires who are paying an effective 3-4% at the top end rate. But so, and everything I'm saying here is to completely back up what you're saying, Byron. Excellent rant. Thank you very much, and thanks for watching us there in Baton Rouge, Louisiana. Mark in San Francisco. Hey, Mark, what's on your mind today?
3: Tom, I got to ask you a question. You're the smartest guy that could probably answer it. Pam Bondi said that if the Epstein files were released, the system would collapse. Who's the system, or what is the system, in your mind?
0: Well, there's something like 25 members of the Trump administration who are named multiple times in the Epstein files. I mean, some incredible number. And so maybe the system would collapse. they'd all have to go to jail. When did she say that, Mark?
3: Well, I think she said that way back when, about when she was, you know, the attorney general. She mentioned it.
0: I'm unfamiliar with that quote, but it's not surprising. I mean,
3: yeah. Well, I tell you, if we could find out who they are, we might be able to solve this country's problems because they're the ones hurting us.
0: Yeah. Well, I think the main thing that you'd learn is that Trump was in it up to his eyeballs. That Donald Trump was a sexual predator alongside Jeffrey Epstein. That's my guess of what will be found when the Epstein files finally get released. But, Todd Blanch, he's got this cover-up going on steroids, and it wouldn't surprise me at all if they're destroying files right now as fast as they can. Mark, thanks for the call. Spot on. 45 minutes past the hour. Back with more of your calls in just a minute. Stay with us. It's the Tom Hartman Program, the place where smart people get their news.
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0: Your call's up next. Stay with us.

0: and welcome back. Michael in Chehalis, Washington. Hey, Michael, what's on your mind today?
1: Hey, Tom. Just a minute. I was a little away from the phone here.
0: That's quite all right.
1: I'm trying to clean up a mess of oil. Anyway, I've been into kind of a bumper sticker groove. And I come up with a couple. I've got a bumper sticker that I had made, pro-democracy, anti-fascism. Those are on my vehicles.
0: Mm-hmm.
1: And another one is, let me get back here to my other rig here. Oh, yeah, caution, stable genius on board.
0: Yeah. I love it.
1: And that's then great. I come up with a couple here. Kind of, they could be changed around a little bit, but dissent is democratic.
0: Yeah.
1: And then rule of law, accountability.
0: I love it.
1: Just two simple two-liners that any Democrat running, you know, bumper sticker, make that up. Hey.
0: Yeah. There's a great Teddy Roosevelt quote that doesn't lend itself to a bumper sticker, but it's fairly long. But he says basically the idea, I'm paraphrasing here, I don't remember the exact words of the quote, but in paraphrase, he said essentially, the idea that you should never question what the president does or says is absurd. The ability to question the president is the essence of democracy.
1: Yeah, very simple.
0: Yeah, well done, Michael. Well, thank you for sharing your bumper stickers with us.
1: Good
0: talking
1: to
0: you. Thanks. John in Cambria, California. Hey, John, what's on your mind today?
2: Hi, Tom. Thank you. I have a question for you. A long time ago, you've said it several times, that probably if Nixon didn't get away with all of his crimes, we probably wouldn't have Trump today.
0: Yeah.
2: In other words, if he was held accountable.
0: Yeah.
2: So I have a scenario for you. What do we do if Donald Trump does not resign before the end of his term, because I don't think his ego will allow him to, and the Democrats win in 28, the White House, and control of at least one house, one chamber, and what do the Democrats do? Do we hold him accountable, or do we not?
0: Well, that was the question. Yeah, that was the question at the very end of my daily take today was, you know, we need to either have trials or a Truth and Reconciliation Commission. And those are very different things. You know, in South Africa, they said, you know, if you will confess your crimes, we will forgive you and you know, allow you to integrate yourself back into society as a member of society. And de Klerk and a bunch of these other white racists who had been running the country actually came out and publicly confessed their crimes and apologized. And they were allowed to go back to having their businesses and things, you know.
2: But, see, I don't think Trump's ego would allow him to do it.
0: No.
2: If he's still even alive by then.
0: Yeah.
2: But,
0: well, I'm thinking about his kids, his family.
2: Yeah. And we'll just be accused of lawfare against them, just like what just happened at the end of the Biden term.
0: Yeah.
2: And it's going to leave us in a predicament to choose what to do.
0: Yeah.
2: Because if it's just a confession, then the next president who wants to be a Trumper can just confess and still do all the crimes.
0: I think we need to have a conversation about this because, you know, we've got a criminal in the White House. Nobody's disputing that. I mean, he's actually a convicted criminal. And and a rapist, and we have to figure out a way to reconcile that, to deal with that. John, thank you for the call. We'll be right back.

0: 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It really means a lot to us.
1: So what do we call the really, really mind-bogglingly rich? You know, at the founding of the Republic, they were referred to as speculators or moneyed interests or aristocrats. In the years leading up to the Civil War, we called them the cotton lords and the plantation aristocracy. In the late 19th century, they were the robber barons. In the 1930s, FDR called them the economic royalists. But since the Reagan Revolution, we've just called them billionaires. And now, you know, some of them want to call themselves tech bros. Like, that's kind of a good thing, you know, like tech is positive and bros, you know, like Mark Zuckerberg saying we need more masculine energy in American business culture. So we need a new phrase. I would like to suggest the morbidly rich. Morbidly suggests unhealthy. And the vast riches that some of these people have is unhealthy to our democracy, particularly since five Republicans on the Supreme Court said that morbidly rich people can buy politicians. And it's unhealthy for them, too. So morbidly rich. There's an op-ed over at HartmanReport.com all about it. Check it out. Past the hour. Picking up your calls here. Jack in Grand Beach, Michigan. Hey, Jack, back for another try at me, huh?
2: Oh, man. It's always entertaining. Real quick. Getting back to the Epstein deal, did you happen to watch the Haley Jackson interview where she asked six of the victims all at the same time, was Trump involved in any pedophilic or inappropriate sexual activity with any of you or any victims that you're aware of? They all at the same time said no. And then a guy by the name of Brad Edwards represented over 70 victims, okay? And he confirmed that among all the huge pool of women that he represented, nobody came forward to accuse him of engaging in any inappropriate or pedophilic activity. And then Trump reaches out to the Palm Beach police chief back in 06 and reported on Trump, what he was doing. And at that time, Mike Ryder even told the FBI that Trump was the only, high-profile person to come forward and, you know, offer up his opinion and report on
0: this. This is when he and Epstein were competing for a piece of property that they wanted to hustle to the Russians. I get it.
2: Yeah, I know. You got to throw in the Russian thing, just like he was a Russian agent. In 2016, he colluded with Russia. Hillary denied the election. Let your guest talk, Tom.
0: Finish your rant, Jack, and I'll respond.
2: Tom, I hold patiently to try to get a word in. Be nice to your guest. The other talking point on the left is that Trump's name is, you know, presented more times in the Bible than Jesus' name. Yet there's nothing out of all those times, there's nothing claiming any inappropriate,
0: in the Bible?
2: Conduct.
0: You mean in the Epstein
2: files? It's amazing. So then, not to mention that Joe Biden's administration had all this stuff, you know, for 4 years, nothing ever came out of it. So I just want to make the point that, again,
0: you think Trump is just purer than the driven snow. First of all, the Biden administration was not pursuing the Epstein files because there were active investigations and they were told by the Department of Justice, let's work this stuff out. But in terms of Trump not, you know, people who were victims saying Donald Trump didn't come after me, there are several victims who have, you know, we've seen this in the Epstein files, who have claimed that Trump raped them as they were underage girls, and they are in hiding now. I mean, that's well documented, Jack. You should look it up.
2: Okay.
0: Wouldn't you be in hiding if you thought you had something on Trump? I mean, look at what he does to people who cross him.
2: Hey, Tom, somebody could be making allegations about you right now, and they're in hiding, just like you're in hiding from the brown coats.
0: Nobody is asserting that,
2: right,
0: Jack. I'm talking about Donald Trump being in the Epstein files more often than any other name except Epstein himself. That, you know, there's something there, Jack.
2: And where are the police reports that I can go and
0: Donald
2: look up?
0: Trump was found by two different juries of his peers to be guilty of raping E. Jean Carroll. This guy bragged about raping women, Jack. What are you missing?
2: Right.
0: He bragged about it.
2: You want to go down the E. Jean Carroll road?
0: Access Hollywood. Oh, yeah, I moved on her like a bitch. You can grab them by the crotch. They let you do it when you're a star. Come on, Jack, you're defending this guy? This slob?
2: Stay on point, Tom.
0: This horrible human being? You're defending him?
2: Tom,
0: is it because he hates black people as much as you do?
2: Tom, stay on point. And who said that I hate black people, Tom?
0: Well, if you're a Trump, if you're a Trump supporter, I'm going to assume that. I think that's a reasonable assumption in all cases.
2: I could have been married to a black woman. This is where you really come forward and show your intelligence by accusing somebody you don't even know of being a racist.
0: I have to assume, Jack, that anybody who is defending Donald Trump is probably doing it because they're a racist, because that's the principal thing that he has to sell.
2: Tom, do you want to talk E. Jean Carroll or not? Because you're accusing me of things you have no idea or clue you're talking about.
0: The judge in that case
2: said, like every liberal,
0: that what Trump was convicted of, and I realize the word is adjudicated, but the judge in the case said that because he penetrated her with his fingers, under New York state law, that's not legally called rape, but that is what most people understand rape to be. That's right there in the transcript, Jack.
2: Sure, and E. Jean Carroll.
0: You are defending a rapist.
2: Hey, Tom. E. Jean Carroll.
0: Two different
2: told
0: juries.
2: Anderson Cooper, that rape. Wait a minute.
0: Two different juries said was rape.
2: Hey, Tom. You gonna let me talk? You want to read the transcript? What E. Jean Carroll told Anderson Cooper? Rape is sexy. She couldn't remember. She wishes she got his taxes. She told Lawrence O'Donnell that.
0: Yeah.
2: You watch Lawrence O'Donnell.
0: Jack, I'm believing the jury that looked at all the evidence. I'm not listening to some anecdotal thing from some right-wing guy who's trying to defend Donald Trump, his racism, his misogyny, and his rape. I'm not going to go
2: Tom,
0: there, Jack.
2: E. Jean Carroll, her words don't count, not mine.
0: I think the $80 million bucks that Trump owes her counts. Jack, thanks for the call. I'm sorry, we're out of time. We're hitting the top of the hour. All right, on the other side of the break, Lori Wallach is going to drop by. Donald Trump said, we're going to have a manufacturing revival in America if we just do tariffs. So where's that manufacturing revival? We'll dig into that in just a moment. Stick around.
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4: Years ago, when I announced that I was leaving my job as editor of the Texas Observer to run for political office, I had to admit that going into politics is the only downward career move one can take from journalism. But being both a journalist and a politician does hone one's ability to detect the smell of BS, and we Americans are presently getting a noxious blast of that stench from our warmongering Department of Defense. The vast trillion-dollar Pentagon is the ultimate Big Brother bureaucracy, literally empowered to compel thousands of Americans to die in foolish military misadventures cooked up by political partisans and profiteering corporate contractors. That's why it's so alarming that Trump's Project 2025 autocrats are now rushing to slam an iron door of censorship on reporters trying to inform us commoners about the militaristic schemes and corporate fraud that comes from inside this government fortress. In the name of defending freedom, Trump's palace guards are banning media outlets that displease His Royal Highness. Also, Pretty Boy Pete, Trump's made-for-TV Pentagon honcho, has even decreed that reporters must be tightly monitored by military escorts while doing interviews, reviewing documents, and otherwise exercising the essential constitutional rights of our nation's free press. The good news is that rather than kowtowing to the autocrats, dozens of media organizations have told Pete to stuff it, choosing to do old-school outsider digging into this insider war machine. This is Jim Hightower saying, meanwhile, the Project 2025 authoritarians hail their clampdown on free press rights by touting their, quote, fresh relationship with what they call their new Pentagon press corps. Right, it's their partisan press corps, not ours.

Taxpayers fund Trump's ballroom while the FDA skips inspections and the DOJ indicts a hate group researcher. Plus, cops stalking through license plate readers, cameras, and snow eaters. Good morning. This is the Commonwealth Report, news for the public, not the powerful. You can follow us at commonwealthreport.news. Why are you paying for Trump's $900 million ballroom? The Washington Post got hold of confidential contracts and planning documents, and they show the Trump administration is set to spend at least $927 million on construction at the White House. That's the gilded ballroom sitting where the East Wing used to be, plus a helipad, a visitor screening center, an underground security complex, and a redo of Lafayette Square. Trump swore private donors would foot the bill. Post reports half the $600 million East Wing tab lands on you. Instead of asking Congress, the administration pulled money from other agencies into a maintenance account that normally holds a few million bucks. Congressman Ro Khanna didn't mince words, quote, "This is money they're taking out of your health care." Congress is supposed to hold the purse, not Trump. The Justice Department indicts the woman who spent her career hunting hate groups. Heidi Burek ran the Southern Poverty Law Center's intelligence project, the arm that tracked white supremacists for decades. On Wednesday, federal prosecutors charged her with wire fraud, bank fraud, and money laundering. They claimed the SPLC told donors and banks it was dismantling extremist groups while quietly paying confidential informants inside them. The indictment says Burek oversaw those payments and had a romantic relationship with one informant, sharing a home and two bank accounts that took in $140,000 from an SPLC account. Her lawyer calls the charges political and says his client is innocent. "This case is without merit," he said. Attorney General Todd Blanch then misidentified Burek as the group's former chief financial officer. The SPLC has pleaded not guilty. When the government prosecutes those who expose hate groups, the haters are winning. Is wearing a union shirt now a fireable offense in Trump's government? Stephen Wheeler is a data scientist who's worked at the Consumer Financial Protection Bureau since 2022, and he chairs the union's organizing committee. Last Thursday, the agency put him on administrative leave and opened an investigation. No one will tell him what he's accused of, but what we know is this. Wheeler wore his union shirt to watch Russ vote testify before Congress. He helped coworkers hang union signs in their cubicles. He talked to NPR about the chaotic forced relocation of his bureau's staff. Wheeler calls the investigation, quote, "bullying and intimidation for union activity and protected speech." He's the second union voice targeted. Alexis Goldstein was fired in February. The bureau is down about 1,000 employees from 1,750. Here's the plan. Get rid of the watchdog and silence anyone who complains. How long since anyone inspected the farm that grew your salad? 7 years. That's how long it had been since the FDA inspector inspected Taylor Farms New Mexico, the grower believed to be behind the cyclosporiasis outbreak sickening Americans right now. The agency managed just under 1,000 foreign food inspections last year. Federal law requires 19,200 inspections. In the 10 years that law has been on the books, the agency has never hit even 10% of it. Foreign inspections dropped 29% in a year, the worst count since 2011 outside the pandemic, after layoffs stripped support staff. Without routine inspections, one federal watchdog author says the FDA is, quote, just completely blind. 47,000 foreign plants ship 90% of our food. The FDA has checked 4.5% of them. Maybe Bob Kennedy needs to stop his cooking show and get to work. Who's watching the cops who are watching you? The Institute for Justice launched a database Wednesday documenting more than 100 cases of police abusing automated license plate readers, mostly flock cameras, for what it calls romantic stalking, wrongful stops, and detentions. In Florida, a sheriff's deputy saw a woman at a TV shoot, tracked her down, and pulled her over. In Texas, a deputy searched more than 83,000 cameras nationwide, hunting a woman who'd allegedly taken abortion pills at the request of her abusive partner. In Georgia, police chief tracked his ex-girlfriend and her teenage daughter hundreds of times. The authors say that's probably a fraction of the real total because officers type vague reasons into the search box and nobody checks. These cameras were sold to towns as crime-fighting tools. Now this machine follows you to your doctor, your church, and your protest. Geeky science. Scientists named the monster that eats snow.
Matthew LaPlante is a climate scientist at Utah State who taps aspens for syrup. Some mornings he wakes up and inches of snowpack are gone. He says it feels like a monster came and just took a bite out of the snowpack. So scientists gave it a name. A new study in Science Advances, it defines a snow eater as a stretch of 3 to 5 days when temperatures stay above freezing both day and night. That roughly doubles how fast snow melts. Since the 1850s, the area hit by snow eaters has grown about 40,000 square miles per century. And the first one now arrives a month earlier every 100 years. Out west, snowpack is the reservoir. So when it comes down early, water shows up as a flood instead of a supply, and the forests left behind burn. And that's the way it is today, Thursday, August 13th, 2026. I'm Tom Hartman.

0: This is the Tom Hartman Program.
1: Hey, welcome to the third hour of our program. On the line with us, our old friend Lori Wallach, the director of Rethink Trade Program at the American Economic Liberties Project. Rethinktrade.org is the website, and also the Blue Sky handle. Lori, welcome back. It's been a while since we talked. Trump has been promising us that if we just went along with his tariffs, we'd have a revival of manufacturing. How's that going?
2: Given they've declared it's happened, they ought to look at their own U.S. government data, because we sure did. And that is not what the story the data shows.
1: So tell us about it. Give us the details.
2: So, you know, Trump promised and won a couple of elections promising a revival of more manufacturing jobs, more manufacturing capacity, new factories across our country. And Tommy, here's what the data shows a year and a half into his second term. We are down 74,000 fewer manufacturing jobs than the day Trump was sworn in for his second term, and down almost 300,000 from the peak that was achieved, a 15-year peak of U.S. manufacturing employment in the beginning of 2024 during Biden's last year. We have seen a 30% fall off, a wipeout in factory construction. The investment in new factories has gone downhill like a ski slope in the 18 months of the beginning of Trump's new term. And then finally, we see a trade deficit in manufactured goods that is bigger in the middle of 2026 than it was before Trump took office in the beginning of 2025. So in every one of these measures, we not only don't have the manufacturing renaissance we were promised, we have the opposite outcome.
1: Yeah. Now, as you know, I'm sort of a fan of tariffs, but it seems to me that if I was an industrialist, if I wanted to build a factory, or if I had a factory, you know, if I was buying goods from China, for example, or Vietnam, or someplace else, and I was thinking of building a factory here in order to deal with the tariffs, you know, because the tariffs are producing an economic pressure that would cause me to want to build here, I would still not do it if the tariff was imposed by some random president who could be reversed when the next president comes along. But I would do it if Congress passed the tariff and said, you know, here's how it's going to be for the next couple of decades. Then you've got some certainty. Is that the variable that's at play here?
2: It's a very good logic, and you've got a good point. And one of the things we've advocated for during the current ongoing renegotiation of the U.S.-Mexico-Canada agreement, the NAFTA redo that was supposed to be terrific, and it's not worked out that way, so it's being renegotiated again right now. So we've argued that the U.S., Mexico, and Canada should get together, figure out the sectors in which they really think it's important to have more domestic manufacturing, so medicine and the active pharmaceutical ingredients, advanced battery systems and electric vehicles, solar equipment, et cetera, and that they should raise tariffs officially, have Congress pass them, and list those as our new most favored nation formal and final new rates. So you're right there. Yeah. But I think that the reason why Trump's tariffs, really his tariff malpractice, is not translating into the gains he promised, and in fact things are worse, is because most people don't realize this, but he's given grifty exceptions for his broligarch big tech buddies, individual companies. Tom, right now, 55% of the value of our imports are in the exclusions where there are no new tariffs. Only 45% of the value of our imports are hit by his damn tariffs. So he has announced big tariffs. He's announced tariffs on sectors where then, wink, wink, there's an annex. You have to, like, be a recovering trade attorney like me. And if you look at the details, it's like, wait a minute. It's a permanent exclusion for everything that he says is being tariffed. That is why I think, as well as the on-again, off-again, up-down, sideways, chaotic nature, is why his tariff policy is having the opposite of the intended effect.
1: Yeah, it makes perfect sense. And then there's also the dimension of this that Trump has been using tariffs as instruments of extortion, saying to countries, well, I mean, he doesn't come out and say it, but, you know, Tim Cook from Apple comes and gives Trump, you know, a million-dollar bar of gold, or I don't know what it's worth, you know, but a big chunk of gold. Or the diamond guys from South Africa, they came and gave him a ring with 300 diamonds in it. I mean, that was really worth some serious money. And what does he do? He gives them an exception to diamonds on tariffs. So basically, it's not even like he's actually cares about the tariffs as something that will rebuild American manufacturing. It's more like they can be used in sector after sector, country after country, instance after instance, each one individually, and each one of those individual circumstances or actions lead to a bribe coming into Trump or his kids.
2: So we did a study of a bunch of these, and you can find that on our website, which is rethinktrade.org, www.rethinktrade.org, as well as the data I was just talking about. Mm-hmm. Every quarter, we post an analysis where we inflation control, we break out the different sectors so you can see manufacturing versus other things. We actually look quarter by quarter, we look year by year, we take the data and we chart it so you can see it on graphs if you like it better than seeing the numbers. And that again is on rethinktrade.org. But yes, he's being very grifty, he's doing lots of exceptions, it's not strategic. There is a way to use tariffs in a smart way. So I just had a shocking. I just had a story run in Foreign Affairs where I lay out how you could use a combination of tariffs and capital controls and environmental and anti-monopoly standards to be and wage standards and labor standards to be able to actually get the real benefits from trade, because there are benefits to be had. It depends on what rules you're trading. Mm-hmm. And right now we have this enormous chronic trade deficit, but unfortunately, the flip side of that is China's $1.2 trillion trade chronic surplus, which now is deindustrializing a lot of other countries that have joined us in deficit. So we now have a whole tribe of potential partners who might be interested in different terms of trade based on these lift-up and balance trade rules if the next administration wanted to actually do it right. And the great thing is Foreign Affairs gave us a gift access. So if you go to my Twitter, which is @WallachLaurie, pinned right at the top is your free access to this long, it's not that long, but, you know, it's a Foreign Affairs piece, mm-hmm. 5 pages, lays out how to do it right using tariffs and other tools to actually get the benefits of trade. And one of the things you definitely wouldn't be doing is these totally grifty exceptions for your kids, your friends, your hanger-oners.
1: Yeah, I get it. Could you summarize that for us in a minute or two?
2: So the basic theory is like this. Countries that have relatively balanced trade with the world, even some of those that have big surpluses, because it's not only China, the biggest second one is actually Germany and Korea and Japan are right after that and Taiwan. A lot of those countries use basically trade distortions. They drop their currency or they suppress wage levels or they suppress consumption. They basically are subsidizing at the expense of the countries they trade with their big export boom. And it's sometimes called beggar thy neighbor policies. That's mm-hmm. a term Joan Robinson created sort of during the whole Bretton Woods era. And it's possible when you do things like totally deregulate financial flows and currency values, those become tools of mass trade destruction. And so my theory is you have basically this incredible leverage that will outlast Trump of the big U.S. trade deficit. And a lot of countries are quite reliant on some access to our market. So that gives us the ability to not just use that leverage for grift and greed and beating up on countries for whims or favoritism, but rather to actually say, you want to trade with us, we want to trade with you. But here are the new terms. All the countries that are willing to have balanced trade with the whole group of countries. So when they get out of balance, they have to, for instance, let their currency value come up or otherwise reestablish balance. So balanced trade, a floor of decency using the global International Labor Organization standards, the global multilateral environmental agreement standards, plus anti-monopoly rules. So we have fair and functioning markets domestically and internationally. We base our trade on that. And amongst ourselves, we have lower tariff rates, but we get to renegotiate our tariff rates so we can decide we do want higher tariffs for an industrial policy approach on this thing and that thing and this thing. You set within the group an overall what's called trade-weighted cap. So you can pick the things you want higher. You pick the things that you want lower. You set an overall cap. You trade amongst yourselves if you follow those rules. But you all agree for the countries outside of that group who are following the fair rules, high external tariffs, which means countries like Taiwan or Korea are going to have to decide, do they stop the trade cheating and join that club, or they're out there with China? Even for countries like China, who are not going to change their model, that's going to be good for their workers, because workers in even countries with chronic surpluses are on the short end of it, because what is causing their chronic surplus? It's China having no social safety net, so everyone has to have too much savings, which then gets subsidized into exports. Hmm. Or wages are suppressed as a worker in China relative to your efficiency. So it's a deal that would basically balance trade, have a floor of decency, fair markets, and those who want to trade on those terms would have preferential status, though not zero tariffs, zero on some stuff, but higher for industrial policy, flexibility. And then if you don't want to be in those rules, you pay the price, and they're high tariffs on you.
1: I love it, Lori. Lori, I just have 1 minute here until I hit a hard break. I can't stop. Do you see any evidence that either anybody in this administration or any high-profile Democrats are taking seriously these kind of suggestions?
2: So there are some high-profile Democrats in this administration, no. I mean, there certainly are people in this administration, in their trade agency, who could have written a very similar thing. And actually, interestingly, what I wrote probably has 80% overlap with something that former first-term U.S. Trade Representative Bob Lighthizer wrote. Yeah. And Lighthizer's version of it's slightly different than mine. Mine's more environmental, et cetera. But there's a big overlap. But for this, with Trump in his second term with his raging tariff abuse, it's not like there aren't people who have intellectual agreement, but the president certainly doesn't. And with the Democrats going forward, yes, there are various people who have been thinking about these kind of mechanisms of using our market access for good, not for grift.
1: Yeah, well, that would be a great thing. And Hamilton wrote about this in his report on American manufacturers back in the 1700s. I mean,
2: Well, everyone can see the foreign policy article at Wallach Lori on Twitter. It's free for another 2 weeks.
1: There you go. Lori Wallach, also rethinktrade.org. Lori, thanks so much. It's always great talking
2: with
1: you.
2: Thank you.
1: I always learn something. Thank you. 18 minutes past the hour. I'll be right back.
0: This is the Tom Hartman Program.
1: So what's Bob Kennedy up to now? And is this part of Putin's program? Stick around. We'll be right back.

0: And welcome back, Diane in Flemington, New Jersey. Hey, Diane, what's on your mind today?
1: Well, Tom, have you been to the doctor in the last 30 days?
0: No.
1: All right. Something's happening. I went to the cardiologist on July 9th, and he walks into the room with a tablet. And he says to me, "You don't mind if I record our conversation, do you?" And I'm like, "Okay." And then I figured out later on, like, wait a minute. This makes no sense to me. I'm a nurse. I worked in a doctor's office. For him to record the conversation, go back and listen to it, and then write notes, that's not going to happen. That would take twice as much time. So then I went to another doctor a few days later, and I was a new patient, so I had like 100 things to agree to.
0: Mm-hmm.
1: In one of them was a several page long explanation of how they use AI.
0: Oh yeah, they're all doing that. My physician does that.
1: But what they're doing, Tom, this is the part that's disturbing. They are recording the conversation and then AI is writing the note.
0: That's correct.
1: That is alarming.
0: Well,
1: I don't think most people know.
0: It's alarming if there aren't protections. I mean, you know, there's a couple of companies that are selling these systems to doctors and nurse practitioners and physician's assistants, people who have, you know, direct patient contact. And my concern is that they're using AI backends, you know, they're you know, like the back end of the system is attached to ChatGPT or something, that they're using AI backends that are training their systems on our data and are storing our data. And I have some you know, kind of HIPAA privacy concerns around that. And those are just suspicions on my part. I don't actually know. I mean, they assure us, my doctor assures me, that it goes nowhere except me. But it had to go to a giant computer someplace, you know, to in order to be digested.
1: Let me just say that I did make a phone call to the cardiologist's office today. I wanted to get a copy of what the note was.
0: Mm-hmm.
1: I wanted to review it. And I was talking to the lady there in medical records, and at first she claimed she didn't know anything about what was going on.
0: Mm-hmm.
1: Then she proceeds to tell me a story how, I went to a doctor's appointment, and I got a copy of my notes to look after the heck of it, and there were some inaccuracies.
0: Mm-hmm.
1: So what's concerning to me is that AI is deciding what's important and what to say in the note. And then the next doctor comes upon that note, and that's gospel.
0: Well,
1: so if there was a mistake made in it.
0: But if your physician is doing his or her job right, they're reviewing those notes.
1: Doctor, listen, I worked in a doctor's office before this, and I can tell you when we first started working with electronic, what a mess it was, electronic medical records.
0: Yeah.
1: These people, they didn't keep up with writing their notes, so they'd be writing their notes at the end of the day after seeing 50
0: them.
1: Patients.
0: Yeah.
1: So what I'm telling you is I worked in the profession, and that end where they're reviewing the notes, first of all, they're probably reviewing the notes at the end of the day when it's 5:30 and they're in a rush to get out. Do not tell me they can look over 40 patients' notes and pick out inaccuracies.
0: Yeah.
1: It's not possible.
0: Good point.
1: I'm alarmed.
0: Yeah. All right. Well, you're concerned. You're alarmed about inaccuracies. I'm alarmed about privacy. I would like to see somebody do some good investigative reporting on this. This
1: exactly.
0: might be something for ProPublica.
1: Exactly, Tom. Thank you very much.
0: Thank you, Diane. Yeah. Good talking to you. It's 22 minutes past the hour. I'll be back with more of the news of the day. Actually, this story about Bob Kennedy. And then your call. So stick around. We'll be right back.

0: Want news that actually has your back? The Commonwealth Report brings you honest, unfiltered reporting. News for the public, not the powerful. 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Take back your news. Welcome back. 23 minutes past the hour. So Bob Kennedy's plan to basically dismantle our vaccine program in the United States has already led to at least one death from measles, if my recollection is correct, and obviously, you know, an epidemic of measles. We've got thousands of cases, more cases than we've had in a long, long time. And recently, they published this thing saying that European countries, babies get 11 injections, and they've got a picture of a little baby with 11 syringes around it. And then they say, in the United States, they get 72 injections, and there's a picture of a baby with 72 syringes all around it, which is pretty shocking when you look at it. Well, it turns out that in the European country, there's 11 diseases that children are vaccinated against as children, and you can get your annual flu shot if you want, and a COVID shot if you want, annually. In the United States, there are 12 diseases that we vaccinate children for, one more than the Europe, which I think might be Hep B or something, but whatever it is. And then what Bob Kennedy's group did is they took, they just assumed that that baby for the rest of its entire childhood until it's 18 years old is going to get a flu shot every year and a COVID shot. And so that's an additional, what is that, 18 times 2, you know, is 30-some-odd. So, I mean, it's just, it's crazy. And they play these wild games with math. Have you heard this thing that COVID-19 vaccines resulted in a 82% miscarriage rate? Well, what they did, it was a statistical trick. They took 827 pregnancies with complete data, women who did and didn't get the COVID shot. They filtered, and the miscarriage rate was the same. With or without the shot, it was the same throughout the whole study. So what they did was they threw out 700 participants who were vaccinated in their third trimester, and also any ongoing pregnancies that hadn't concluded. So that left only a cherry-picked group of 127 women, 104 of whom had miscarried. And so they were like, oh, you know, I mean, the normal miscarriage rate is between 8.5% and 13%, which is what they found when they looked at the original data. But after they pulled out these 700 people and said, oh, well, let's not look at them, suddenly you had an 80%. You know, it's just, they're making stuff up. Meanwhile, the Taylor Farms hasn't been inspected. This foreign factory has not been inspected in 7 years. It turns out, according to this, foreign food safety inspections have fallen by 29% since 2024. Why? Because Republicans won't fund the foreign food inspections. Congress has mandated, thousands of food inspections, and we're getting a tiny fraction of those because Republicans in Congress won't fund it. And also because of the DOGE cuts to the organization, you know, to the FDA that is supposed to test this stuff. So, in fact, the last time the FDA visited that Taylor Farms place in Mexico, it was because of another cyclosporiasis outbreak, this time in 2013. 47,000 foreign manufacturers account for 90% of non-meat food shipments to the U.S., and the FDA has inspected 4.5% of them since 2023. We've got a real problem. We'll be right back.
1: 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Call 202-808-9925.
0: What's on your mind? I'll pick up your calls on the other side of the break. Stay with us.

Taxpayers fund Trump's ballroom while the FDA skips inspections and the DOJ indicts a hate group researcher. Plus, cops stalking through license plate reader cameras and snow eaters. Good morning. This is the Commonwealth Report, news for the public, not the powerful. You can follow us at commonwealthreport.news. Why are you paying for Trump's $900 million ballroom? The Washington Post got hold of confidential contracts and planning documents, and they show the Trump administration is set to spend at least $927 million on construction at the White House. That's the gilded ballroom sitting where the East Wing used to be, plus a helipad, a visitor screening center, an underground security complex, and a redo of Lafayette Square. Trump swore private donors would foot the bill. Post reports half the $600 million East Wing tab lands on you. Instead of asking Congress, the administration pulled money from other agencies into a maintenance account that normally holds a few million bucks. Congressman Ro Khanna didn't mince words, quote, "This is money they're taking out of your health care." Congress is supposed to hold the purse, not Trump. The Justice Department indicts the woman who spent her career hunting hate groups. Heidi Burek ran the Southern Poverty Law Center's intelligence project, the arm that tracked white supremacists for decades. On Wednesday, federal prosecutors charged her with wire fraud, bank fraud, and money laundering. They claimed the SPLC told donors and banks it was dismantling extremist groups while quietly paying confidential informants inside them. The indictment says Burek oversaw those payments and had a romantic relationship with one informant, sharing a home and two bank accounts that took in $140,000 from an SPLC account. Her lawyer calls the charges political and says his client is innocent. "This case is without merit," he said. Attorney General Todd Blanche then misidentified Burek as the group's former chief financial officer. The SPLC has pleaded not guilty. When the government prosecutes those who expose hate groups, the haters are winning. Is wearing a union shirt now a fireable offense in Trump's government? Stephen Wheeler is a data scientist who's worked at the Consumer Financial Protection Bureau since 2022, and he chairs the union's organizing committee. Last Thursday, the agency put him on administrative leave and opened an investigation. No one will tell him what he's accused of, but what we know is this. Wheeler wore his union shirt to watch Russ Vogt testify before Congress. He helped coworkers hang union signs in their cubicles. He talked to NPR about the chaotic forced relocation of his bureau's staff. Wheeler calls the investigation, quote, "bullying and intimidation for union activity and protected speech." He's the second union voice targeted. Alexis Goldstein was fired in February. The bureau is down about 1,000 employees from 1,750. Here's the plan. Get rid of the watchdog and silence anyone who complains. How long since anyone inspected the farm that grew your salad? 7 years. That's how long it had been since the FDA inspector inspected Taylor Farms New Mexico, the grower believed to be behind the cyclosporiasis outbreak sickening Americans right now. The agency managed just under 1,000 foreign food inspections last year. Federal law requires 19,200 inspections. In the 10 years that law has been on the books, the agency has never hit even 10% of it. Foreign inspections dropped 29% in a year, the worst count since 2011 outside the pandemic, after layoffs stripped support staff. Without routine inspections, one federal watchdog author says the FDA is, quote, just completely blind. 47,000 foreign plants ship 90% of our food. The FDA has checked 4.5% of them. Maybe Bob Kennedy needs to stop his cooking show and get to work. Who's watching the cops? Who are watching you? The Institute for Justice launched a database Wednesday documenting more than 100 cases of police abusing automated license plate readers, mostly flock cameras, for what it calls romantic stalking, wrongful stops, and detentions. In Florida, sheriff's deputies saw a woman at a TV shoot, tracked her down, and pulled her over. In Texas, a deputy searched more than 83,000 cameras nationwide, hunting a woman who'd allegedly taken abortion pills at the request of her abusive partner. In Georgia, police chief tracked his ex-girlfriend and her teenage daughter hundreds of times. The authors say that's probably a fraction of the real total because officers type vague reasons into the search box and nobody checks. These cameras were sold to towns as crime-fighting tools. Now this machine follows you to your doctor, your church, and your protest. Geeky science. Scientists named the monster that eats snow.
Matthew LaPlante is a climate scientist at Utah State who taps aspens for syrup. Some mornings he wakes up and inches of snowpack are gone. He says it feels like a monster came and just took a bite out of the snowpack. So scientists gave it a name. A new study in Science Advances defines a snow eater as a stretch of 3 to 5 days when temperatures stay above

0: Did you know that every weekday we send out an email before the show giving you all the topics coming up so you could be fully informed and ready to interact with our program? Or that after the show we send out Sue's Stack, a list of every topic I've discussed along with clickable hot links to every source of information I've shared with you on the air? It's all completely free and available over at tom.tv, T-H-O-M.tv. Check it out. It's the great revenge. Trump's Orwellian America is taking shape. The key to it was this insane executive order titled Ending the Weaponization of the Federal Government. And basically what it does is it sets up the weaponization of the federal government. It proclaims that the Biden administration was, using the Justice Department to go after Trump people and Republicans and it does it in a way that basically rationalizes they're doing the same thing. This is a absolute danger to our republic, this executive order and Trump's assertions around it. And you can read all about it. There's a whole op-ed about it titled The Great Revenge, Trump's Orwellian America Takes Shape, over at HartmanReport.com. Get ready for the investigations, the arrests, and the show trials. HartmanReport.com. Check it out. And welcome back. 35 minutes past the hour. So what's on your mind today? Mark in Highland, California. Hey, Mark, what's up?
1: Hello. Thank you. I had a crazy idea that might be applicable to insurrectionists in Washington who wish to attack the Supreme Court. They're the source of all the dictatorship that we're having. And so while they're deliberating some important issue, maybe demonstrators could assemble in front of the Supreme Court using the same terrorism that the insurrectionists on January 6th used. In other words, instead of a gallows saying, hang Mike Pence, they could have a gallows saying, hang Kavanaugh, hang
0: I don't think that's a good idea, Mark.
1: No, it's not, but it's one way they could influence, perhaps, the decisions.
0: No, I think not. I mean, this is Amy Coney Barrett spoke to this when she was testifying before Congress 2 weeks ago, is, that they're basically terrified. I mean, the Trump administration's war on the courts, the one thing that has been restraining Donald Trump in many regards has been the courts. Granted, the Supreme Court has ruled over more often than not, but even the Supreme Court has stood up to him a few times, and every time he complains about that, she gets death threats, 300, and she's got, young kids.
1: Oh, my God.
0: So I would be very reluctant about, feeding any fuel to that fire. Instead, what we need to do is, be working on legislatively, number one, changing our legislature, and then two, legislatively overturning Citizens United so that the Supreme Court can't do this stupid stuff. But, I get your frustration, and you're looking for a solution here, and I honor that. But I'd be very careful about being an insurrectionist. Mark, thanks for the call. Paul in Woodinville, Washington. Hey, Paul, what's on your mind today?
2: Well, Tom, if I may, with your approval, make a quick public service announcement on behalf of the Tom Hartman Show, that Tom Hartman is under no obligation to be a gracious host to impertinent guests.
0: Oh, you're talking about Jack? Tom, let your guests speak.
2: Jack has a last name, and we all know what it is, right?
0: Yes.
2: So, but really, it's just, he's told this two or three times now, and it absolutely adds nothing. It's not the spirit of this program to just be rude. He makes no points. I cannot sort out of all of this, you got to let me speak, because this actually really is, I know Jack's listening, it shows what an air of white entitlement that he has, because he walks into your house and says, you need to let me do anything I want, when he himself, damn well, is the kind of guy that says, under my roof, it's my rules, you don't like it, you can leave.
0: Sure.
2: And that's the kind of radio he normally listens to, I guarantee you. If I were to call Lars Larson or Ari Hoffman, I've never been able to talk more than 20 seconds to Ari Hoffman without him going, Paul, I guess Paul doesn't want to have a conversation. And then, that's the end of it. So you gave him ample time, and he said absolutely nothing. The only thing he did try to challenge, which I think was just

0: Duffy was doing the Gish Gallop was this thing about E. Jean Carroll. Mm-hmm. And I'm sorry, but there's, first of all, in a civil case, which Trump was found in two of them, the E. Jean Carroll case twice for E. Jean Carroll defamation, and once in the state case of where he was overvaluing his properties and
1: right the fraud case.
0: Yeah, well, he had two. He had the criminal fraud case and the civil fraud case, but
1: yep. And he lost both.
0: The Seventh Amendment, which I acknowledge doesn't always apply in state law, but it says that the jury. The verdict of a jury shall not be questioned. So in all these cases, there are 12 individuals who are the experts on the evidence. Mm-hmm. They are the people who know more about the evidence of these cases than anybody. And they were the ones who were charged to make the decision. And those are the men and women of the jury. And so to say that this didn't happen and that E. Jean Carroll said something on a program, those things are irrelevant because that's just, even with her saying it, in those civil cases, that's considered hearsay. It's out-of-court statements. Mm-hmm. So, therefore, it's not under oath, and it can be taken different ways. So, whatever she said on one program or another that Jack so-and-so misconstrues, or it's irrelevant because the jury's made the verdict.
1: Yeah.
0: And Donald Trump, he's
1: a rapist.
0: And the judge said, he's a rapist, and I don't feel the need to say adjudicated anymore. As a matter of fact, I will leave it to Jack to tell me the distinction between adjudicated and convicted, and I'm happy to have him say, well, yeah, he did it, but it wasn't criminal, so we can't go to let him be the one to sort that mess out. I'll be smiling while it happens.
1: Well, so, he won't. He's just in denial. I mean, it's really kind of sad.
0: Yeah, it's just total denial because I think... And like the other guy, CJ from Wisconsin, not CJ from Florida, he's a good guy. The guy from Wisconsin who's just about the same thing, is I think they're beginning to realize that they can't admit it, but that this guy is a absolutely, I don't even know have words for him
1: anymore. He's a criminal.
0: I mean,
1: he's a grifter. A he's a professional grifter, and he has suckered these poor MAGA people. To the point that they gave him $1 billion for his meme coins, which have no value whatsoever.
0: God, yeah.
1: I mean, literally, $1 billion. His own followers bought these meme coins from him, and all they are is little digital postage stamps that have Donald's picture on them and Melania's picture on them. They gave him $1 billion. He put it in his pocket, and the meme coins are worth nothing now. I mean, you know, it was just pure grift. And do you hear any of them complaining about it? No. If they are, it's certainly not breaking through on the right wingosphere.
0: The case of the Trump the stowaway in the giant Big Mac container, airplane thing, is that I started to think about it. Who was he really hiding from? I mean, because when you think about it, there was a video outside the plane. Anybody who's outside the plane could observe what's happening. So the only people that he could possibly, because there's a video that shows the truck going between the two planes, the catering truck.
1: Yeah.
0: And so,
1: was he hiding from the Iranians or from Carolyn Leavitt?
0: No, he was hiding from the people inside the plane.
1: That's my point.
0: Put your shades down.
1: Carolyn Leavitt was one of the ones inside the plane.
0: Right, and
1: she's pissed. Apparently,
0: the crew know? Because if he was going to let the crew know. That if they didn't know and they were flying, I mean, these are military pilots on Air Force One, but if you're going to let them fly the plane with the risk, then you get everybody else off of the aircraft. But he was hiding from the White House press corps. I mean, that's really because anybody outside of the plane who had a vantage point would have been able to see what was going on. And that would include an Iranian spy drone or an Iranian informant who's, you know, around nearby going, oh, I see what they're doing.
1: Yeah, there's and you know that there was somebody like that around there. I mean, there pretty much had to be. There's two theories about Carolyn Leavitt quitting her job now. One is that she's pissed off that Trump picked I keep forgetting her name. this other, young blonde woman who follows him around and prints out stories for him and sits in his bedroom at night and does his tweets for him and stuff, that he invited her on the secret plane, but not Carolyn Leavitt. And so Carolyn Leavitt is like, flying at 30,000 feet, thinking any minute now I could get blown out of the air and I just had a new baby and this is how much this guy cares for me. So there's that theory. And then the other theory is that when Todd Blanche yesterday came out with this new memo saying that even if you don't work in the White House, we're going to extend executive immunity to you if you have any conversations at all with the president where you offer advice, in quotes. So now she figures she's got immunity even though she's no longer going to be drawing a paycheck, so she might as well, take it and run. It's very strange. It's the whole administration. Grifters and criminals.
0: There's no absolute zero in these guys' politics.
1: No, there isn't. There's no bottom. Yeah, sadly. There's just no bottom. They're defending pedophiles and rapists. It's amazing. Paul, thank you for the call. Yep. All right, what's on your mind? I'll pick up your calls here on the other side of the break. Stay with us. It's 44 and a half minutes past the hour.
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1: Occupying the media 3 hours a day, 5 days a week. We're right here. I'll be right back with you.

0: And welcome back. Tom in New York City. Hey, Tom, thanks for sitting on hold so long. I appreciate it. What's on your mind today?
1: That's okay. Thanks, Tom. Tom, I was just wondering about the process of how we actually fund our government. Of course, Congress could sign an appropriations bill. If the Democrats do come in charge, they could theoretically say, you know what, unless you cooperate with us, we're going to stop funding you. But that only stops at the Treasury. How do we know a rogue Treasury then can just either keep issuing money or keep selling bonds on their own?
0: Yeah, well, that's the problem. I mean, you know, when Trump wanted to build his wall in his first term, Congress refused to appropriate the money for it. And so instead, what he did was he took $5 billion out of money for, or maybe it was $5 million. In any case, he took some money out of the Defense Department's fund for upgrading and maintaining housing for our soldiers and sailors and Marines and airmen. And move that into wall building. And as a result, I don't know if you caught it a couple days ago, there was a story, I think it was in the New York Times, it might have been the Washington Post, about how, you know, so much of our soldiers' housing right now is, like, infested with rats and has mold and, you know, it's fallen apart, basically, because Trump stole that money back, you know, 6 years ago, and it hasn't been, you know, replaced. So, you know, there is always the problem of a rogue federal agency or this rogue administration defying the will of Congress. And the only way to stop that would be for the Department of Justice to insert itself into the process. And, of course, Todd Blanche is not going to do that.
1: Yeah, it sounds like Trump has carte blanche now.
0: Yes, yes. There you go, carte blanche. Yep. You got it, Tom. You got it. Thanks a lot for the call. Good talking to you. Chris in Stuyvesant, New York, right?
2: Stuyvesant, Tom. Yeah, long time. How are you, Tom? Listen. I'm going to follow your logic. I'm going to get right to the point, and then if there's a second or two, maybe we can come back to what's bugging me about a previous caller. But I have to. And Paul, brilliant. All your callers, but the most brilliant call today is Mr. Morris, and I just cannot agree more with him. And I realize he went out there a little bit on speculation. But I want to agree with him, and for the callers that maybe missed it, I would ask that you summarize his point. But I completely agree with his theory, and
0: which was
2: I think he's right. Oh, please! I think you can do a much better job than I'm going to.
0: Morris said several different things. I don't recall which one. I don't know which one you're talking about.
2: I guess now we're going to circle around to my problem. I had a massive stroke recently, and I'm so thankful to be alive. And my ability to repeat what other people said, I'm really
0: compromised. Oh, so your short-term recall is challenged. I get it. Mine, too. It's probably just the human nature, right?
2: Okay, I'm getting up in age, yeah. So then maybe I'll circle around to what just bugged me. The woman who called earlier, and again, I'm only alive because of two women who got me to the hospital in time, and I'm so thankful to the hospital that saved my life. The woman who called about the kidney stones, I feel for her and her thing, but I have to disagree with certain parts of this story. And if she's listening, you know, again, there's no reason you can't get your. It's just something rubbed me wrong about this story. You should be able to get your.
0: Well, you can physically get your own records. It's just that the organizations can't get them back and forth, and apparently, and
2: right.
0: Now, I've filled out forms authorizing doctors to release my records to other doctors in the past. So maybe there's a hole there in what's going on. Chris, I got to run, but thank you for the call. I appreciate it. And your kind words about Morris as well. He is one of our favorite callers. We'll be right back.

0: Hey, thanks so much for sharing our program and for reaching out to our stations and sponsors and letting them know that you're listening. It really means a lot to us. Recently, I did an op-ed and a little rant here about what happens when you raise the top income tax rate on morbidly rich people to 90%, and how, you know, that helps reduce income inequality and funds the government and all kinds of good positive things. What about corporate taxes? We really need to go back to the 50% top corporate income tax rate that we had under Dwight Eisenhower, for example. The reason why is not on the assumption that we're going to collect all that money, but what it does is it causes corporations to change their behavior, to do things to try to get tax deductions so they don't have to pay that in taxes. And what are the main things they do? They develop new products. They do research and development. They become more competitive. They open up new stores. They pay their employees better. They offer better benefits. All of these things are 100% tax deductible and thus lower their corporate income taxes and help out America. You can read all about it over at HartmanReport.com. Welcome back. 10 minutes before the hour. Picking up your calls here. Lynette in St. Paul, Minnesota. Hey, Lynette. Thanks for listening to KTNF. What's up?
1: Oh, hi, Tom. Well, you were talking about the vaccinations, and I think the anti-vax, and this is what I get a little, I'm not sure about. The anti-vax people they make it seem like, I guess when I was 6 years old in the 60s or when I was a kid getting these shots, you know, they make it seem like, oh, we didn't have to get the cluster of shots then like they do now, and that's what's different. But I can't remember. I feel we had several shots at a time, but I don't know if it's as many. That's what I don't know. Do you know?
0: I don't know the numbers right off the top of my head, but I do know that the number of vaccines that people are getting right now is more than twice what it was in the 60s. What the question is that a bad thing? I mean, you know, if it's preventing a lot of disease and it's not producing side effects and it's clearly not causing autism, I mean, those studies have been done to death, then what's the harm?
1: Well, that's what I don't know. So a friend of mine who has well, she's in her 30s now, but she's autistic. You know, he's convinced that it was the MMRA cluster of vaccinations that she had, which she said we didn't have that when we were kids. And so that's where
0: Was autism when we were kids. We just called them different names. And, you know, this so-called explosion in autism seems more to be connected to an explosion in extending the range of what we call autism. I mean, you know, what people who used to be called eccentric are called autistic now. You know, it's at least that's my sense of it. I mean, it's entirely possible that there are environmental factors that might be causing more autism, too. The other thing that we do know can cause autism is older parents. And there's a lot of that going on right now. So, I mean, you know, we should look at the factors for the things that we know and we can demonstrate rather than, you know, relying on this one study that Andrew, what's-his-name, put out back, you know, a couple of decades ago that has been literally debunked dozens of times, and yet Kennedy keeps quoting it.
1: Because, and now that you mention that, the friend I'm talking about, yeah, they had their kids when they were much older.
0: There you go.
1: I don't know.
0: Yeah. And that's, you know, that's the speculation about, you know, if Barron Trump is autistic, it's probably because Donald's sperm was old, you know, or Melania wasn't in her 20s. But, you know, it's apparently the biggest risk is with an older father. So there was a period of time when I was actually skeptical about the whole vaccine thing because I had been talking to Bob Kennedy. I mean, he'd been on my program a bunch. I've known the guy for years, and we were on Air America together, you know. And it made sense to me that, you know, hey, the immune system's under assault, therefore. But when you look at country after country after country where they've got national health care systems and they can act absolutely from birth to death, they can look at the statistics and they can see who got vaccinated and who didn't and who got autism and who didn't. And there's literally, I mean, the biggest study was done by the Danes, right, out of Denmark. There's literally no association between vaccination and autism. Now, you know, there may be, again, I'm not an expert on this, so fact check me, please, but I'm pretty sure that there is an association. I've certainly read it a number of times. I don't know how solid the science is. an association between older sperm and autism. So anyway, Lynette, I want to get another call in here, but thank you for the call. That was an important one. Debbie in Wheeling, Illinois, listening to WCPT. Hey, Debbie, you have the last minute. What's up?
2: Hey, thanks for taking my call. My question is, you know, I was listening to the information about, you know, our food hasn't been inspected because of all these budget cuts and the things that have been taken away from us. And it has happened in other areas like our education, et cetera. And my question is, once the Democrats take over again, and we will, can this stuff be reversed?
0: Yes.
2: Can these things come back?
0: Yes. In short answer to your question, yes. The problem is that they're trying to do so much damage that in order to reverse it will take, you know, decades rather than just, you know, a year or two. And, you know, to a large extent, they've accomplished that. I mean, these guys, the Doge guys, you know, and the Trump guys, all dancing to Putin's tune, in my opinion, have really kneecapped the federal government, have done some really serious damage to the United States government. And on top of that, we just hit a $40 trillion national debt, you know, which is mind-boggling. I mean, we're spending $1 trillion a year just on interest on our national debt. And again, that's part of the same thing. You know, it's like take the resources of the country and hand them off to the billionaires. All of the, if you add up the tax cuts of Reagan, Bush, and Trump, they add up to around $40 trillion. And so, you know, we're borrowing money in your and my name, and we're giving that money to billionaires. We're cutting back on programs that would benefit people like you and me and just average Americans across the board, and giving that money to billionaires or to right-wing groups in Europe. And it's just so wrong. Debbie, thank you for the call. That was a great question. Appreciate it hearing from you. Thank you. It's the end of the show. Thanks so much for being with us. We'll be back tomorrow, same time, same place. In the meantime, don't forget, democracy is not a spectator sport. It requires all of us, and that includes you. So get out there, get active, tag, you're it. Have a great afternoon. Be good to yourself and the folks around you. Stay safe. Eat your veggies. Get your exercise. Get ready to vote. Double-check your voter registration at vote.org, and I'll catch up with you tomorrow.

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1: George Orwell spoke bluntly about the nefarious nature of advertising, calling it, quote, the rattling of a stick inside a swill bucket. Even Orwell, though, would have been astonished by the cacophony of swill bucket advertising currently being blasted at us by Amazon, Google, Meta, and other profiteering tech giants. What are they trying to sell? Pure hogwash. Having spent billions to develop artificial intelligence so humanoid robots can displace workers, the tech geniuses are now rushing to build thousands of vast computer data centers necessary to power their brave new AI world. Each center will suck up local water supplies, drastically raise people's utility bills, create monstrous industrial blight and pollution, and enthrone such autocratic thugs as Bezos, Musk, and Zuckerberg as absentee political bosses with domineering power over each locality. But the billionaires forgot something. You and me, we the people, are in open rebellion against this Orwellian future, with officials in multiple states and localities just saying hell no to the profiteers' invasive scams. Thus, the billionaire hucksters are frantically rattling their swill sticks. For example, Mark Zuckerberg, whose Meta Goliath already operates 26 massive data centers and is now spending $600 billion to plop more of them in our communities, has launched a multi-million dollar offensive to beat back local opponents. It's running BS television ads in state capital cities, financing political candidates to hype the data centers, deploying untold numbers of lobbyists to rig the rules against opponents, and hiring an army of, quote, community affairs agents to spread AI propaganda. This is Jim Hightower saying, they had the fat cats, but a groundswell of us alley cats has them on the run. To get involved, go to mediajustice.org/tools.

Taxpayers fund Trump's ballroom while the FDA skips inspections and the DOJ indicts a hate group researcher. Plus, cops stalking through license plate reader cameras and snow eaters. Good morning. This is the Commonwealth Report, news for the public, not the powerful. You can follow us at commonwealthreport.news. Why are you paying for Trump's $900 million ballroom? The Washington Post got hold of confidential contracts and planning documents, and they show the Trump administration is set to spend at least $927 million on construction at the White House. That's the gilded ballroom sitting where the East Wing used to be, plus a helipad, a visitor screening center, an underground security complex, and a redo of Lafayette Square. Trump swore private donors would foot the bill. Post reports half the $600 million East Wing tab lands on you. Instead of asking Congress, the administration pulled money from other agencies into a maintenance account that normally holds a few million bucks. Congressman Ro Khanna didn't mince words, quote, "This is money they're taking out of your health care." Congress is supposed to hold the purse, not Trump. The Justice Department indicts the woman who spent her career hunting hate groups. Heidi Burek ran the Southern Poverty Law Center's intelligence project, the arm that tracked white supremacists for decades. On Wednesday, federal prosecutors charged her with wire fraud, bank fraud, and money laundering. They claimed the SPLC told donors and banks it was dismantling extremist groups while quietly paying confidential informants inside them. The indictment says Burek oversaw those payments and had a romantic relationship with one informant, sharing a home and two bank accounts that took in $140,000 from an SPLC account. Her lawyer calls the charges political and says his client is innocent. "This case is without merit," he said. Attorney General Todd Blanche then misidentified Burek as the group's former chief financial officer. The SPLC has pleaded not guilty. When the government prosecutes those who expose hate groups, the haters are winning. Is wearing a union shirt now a fireable offense in Trump's government? Stephen Wheeler is a data scientist who's worked at the Consumer Financial Protection Bureau since 2022, and he chairs the union's organizing committee. Last Thursday, the agency put him on administrative leave and opened an investigation. No one will tell him what he's accused of, but what we know is this. Wheeler wore his union shirt to watch Russ Vogt testify before Congress. He helped co-workers hang union signs in their cubicles. He talked to NPR about the chaotic forced relocation of his bureau's staff. Wheeler calls the investigation, quote, "bullying and intimidation for union activity and protected speech." He's the second union voice targeted. Alexis Goldstein was fired in February. The bureau is down about 1,000 employees from 1,750. Here's the plan. Get rid of the watchdog and silence anyone who complains. How long since anyone inspected the farm that grew your salad? 7 years. That's how long it had been since the FDA inspector inspected Taylor Farms New Mexico, the grower believed to be behind the cyclosporiasis outbreak sickening Americans right now. The agency managed just under 1,000 foreign food inspections last year. Federal law requires 19,200 inspections. In the 10 years that law has been on the books, the agency has never hit even 10% of it. Foreign inspections dropped 29% in a year, the worst count since 2011 outside the pandemic, after layoffs stripped support staff. Without routine inspections, one federal watchdog author says the FDA is, quote, just completely blind. 47,000 foreign plants ship 90% of our food. The FDA has checked 4.5% of them. Maybe Bob Kennedy needs to stop his cooking show and get to work. Who's watching the cops who are watching you? The Institute for Justice launched a database Wednesday documenting more than 100 cases of police abusing automated license plate readers, mostly flock cameras, for what it calls romantic stalking, wrongful stops, and detentions. In Florida, sheriff's deputies saw a woman at a TV shoot, tracked her down, and pulled her over. In Texas, a deputy searched more than 83,000 cameras nationwide, hunting a woman who'd allegedly taken abortion pills at the request of her abusive partner. In Georgia, police chief tracked his ex-girlfriend and her teenage daughter hundreds of times. The authors say that's probably a fraction of the real total because officers type vague reasons into the search box and nobody checks. These cameras were sold to towns as crime-fighting tools. Now this machine follows you to your doctor, your church, and your protest. Geeky science. Scientists named the monster that eats snow.
Matthew LaPlante is a climate scientist at Utah State who taps aspens for syrup. Some mornings he wakes up and inches of snowpack are gone. He says it feels like a monster came and just took a bite out of the snowpack. So scientists gave it a name. A new study in Science Advances, it defines a snow eater as a stretch of 3 to 5 days when temperatures stay above freezing both day and night. That roughly doubles how fast snow melts. Since the 1850s, the area hit by snow eaters has grown about 40,000 square miles per century. And the first one now arrives a month earlier every 100 years. Out west, snowpack is the reservoir. So when it comes down early, water shows up as a flood instead of a supply, and the forests left behind burn. And that's the way it is today, Thursday, August 13th, 2026. I'm Tom Hartman.

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1: Hey, top of the Thursday to you. The monsters are rebuilding a world where dark-skinned humans don't count. I say rebuilding because basically the Trump administration is reinventing the Confederacy. We'll get to that in just a moment. Democrats need just four flips to win back the Senate. They could win eight. This seems like good news. I'm kind of skeptical, but I'll dig into the details on that. Also, this one should have been the biggest political scandal of the year. Trump increased his net worth by billions in the most openly corrupt presidency in the history of the United States. All that in the first hour of our program. In the second hour of our program, an update on Ukraine with Phil Itner. Also, it's a great betrayal. Poor communities are neglected while multimillionaires peddle a global MAGA agenda. How is that America first? I mean, millions of U.S. tax dollars going to European right-wing think tanks. Did any Trump supporters vote for that? Also, a wisdom school alert. What happens when Americans escape America's food supply? And in the third hour of our program, Lori Wallach is going to drop by. Global Trade Watch. Why is there no manufacturing revival coming? And also in the third hour, Bob Kennedy and Trump are distorting statistics and lying to us to discourage vaccinations. And why? Is this part of Putin's program to make Americans weak and sick? Or to make money for Bob's health food and supplement buddies? Plus, how long since anyone inspected the farm that grew your salad? Perhaps Bob Kennedy needs to stop his cooking show and get to work on his own damn job. But my op-ed today, our daily take at HartmanReport.com is titled, The Monsters Are Rebuilding a World Where Dark-Skinned Humans Don't Count. And I opened this with two epigraphs. An epigraph is an opening, sentence, a quote from somebody, right? And the first is from immigration rights attorney Alma David, who was quoted in the New York Times. She said, people are disappearing into this no man's land. They have no connection to their new country, and they also apparently have no legal rights. And then the second quote is from Anne Frank's diary, January 13, 1943. Quote, terrible things are happening outside. Poor, helpless people are being dragged out of their homes. Families are torn apart. Men, women, and children are separated. Children come home from school to find that their parents have disappeared. You know, authoritarianism doesn't just begin with government brutality. It walks in on cat's feet when brutality becomes politically useful, legally routine, and morally acceptable, because a government has declared that some of its victims don't deserve our empathy. And this is what we're seeing right now in the United States of America. It's what we saw in Nazi Germany in 1933. It's what we've seen, what we saw with Pinochet's government in Chile, with Mussolini's government in Italy, what you see with Putin's government in Russia right now, what you see. I mean, this is just typically this is the process. You start out, the government starts out by identifying somebody as an outgroup, some minority, and saying they're the cause of all our problems. And therefore, the gloves are off, human rights don't matter. Now, our Constitution doesn't say, for example, in the Fourth Amendment, that no citizen's home shall be invaded without a warrant signed by a judge. It says no person's home can be invaded without a warrant from a judge. No person can be arrested without due process. The Fifth Amendment doesn't say no citizen, all citizens can refuse to testify against themselves, or that all citizens have, can only be relieved of their life, liberty, or property through due process. It says all persons. The 14th Amendment, same thing. All persons are entitled to due process of law. So here's this story in yesterday's New York Times by Nicholas Casey about a fellow by the name of Roberto Mosquera. He was part of the Mariel boat lift. Came to the United States in 1980 at the age of 12. He ended up in a ghetto in Miami where he joined a little local gang, a Hispanic gang, and was accused of shooting another gang member in the leg He swears he was not there, and it wasn't him, but he got arrested for it, and he did a plea deal to avoid the possibility of a long prison sentence. He was charged with attempted murder and went to jail for a couple of years. But after he got out, he just turned his life around. I mean, because Cuba will not take back their refugees, he was eligible and accepted the right to live in the United States. Every year, his work permit was renewed. The guy had papers. He was here legally. There was no way for him to go back to Cuba. But he had brown skin. And so, you know, the last year, when he showed up for his annual, you know, renewal of his work permit, they said, sorry, you're one of those brown-skinned people, so we're going to get rid of you. And they put him through a series of detention centers for a few months, and then they put him on an airplane, and they shipped him to a landlocked South African country, Southern African country, most people have never heard of, Eswatini. It's like the only pure kingdom in the world right now. You know, the king he's an absolute monarch with absolute power. And Mosquera is now, you know, he's a 59-year-old father of four. He got married. He became a born-again Christian. He got married. He became a plumber, worked his way up to being the supervisor on a plumbing crew. His boss said he wasn't just a hard worker. He inspired the guys around. By all measures, it looks like this is a very decent human being. His youngest daughter is 11 years old. And she's missing him terribly. And as the New York Times notes, he was put on a plane and shipped to Africa, where he was given to the king, who put him in a maximum security prison where he will presumably spend the rest of his life. He has committed no crimes, other than, you know, when he was 12 years old, shooting this guy in the leg, and he served his time for that, even though he claims he didn't do it. But since then, he's committed no crimes at all. He's been a model citizen. And the Times notes that, you know, he was put on a plane to Africa. Quote, that was more than a year ago. Mosquera still sits in the same maximum security prison with nowhere to go. No charges against him, no way to appeal his predicament, no sign he will ever be free. And, you know, they note, Cuba has not signaled any willingness to take him. Eswatini will not release him from prison, even though he served his time in the United States and committed no crime in Africa. Well, they're holding him because we're paying them millions of dollars to do so. We are paying governments all around the world to take our brown-skinned people and put them in maximum security prisons. Remember when Trump did this in El Salvador with you know, Hispanic guy from Georgia? I mean, this is just wrong. I mean, it's a complete violation of the Fourth Amendment, the Fifth Amendment, the 14th Amendment, all of which guarantee due process rights. See, this guy had no due process. He's never been before an actual judge, as is the case with the vast majority of the 70 or 80,000 people that are in detention right now and the hundreds of thousands who have been deported. You know, Hannah Arendt, who was herself stateless for 18 years, in her book, The Origins of Totalitarianism, talks about what happened when the butchers and the bakers and the shopkeepers got jobs in the Nazi concentration camps. She writes, the conception of human rights based on the assumed existence of a human being as such, broke down at the very moment when those who professed to believe in it were for the first time confronted with people who had indeed lost all other qualities and specific relationships except that they were still human. The world found nothing sacred in the abstract nakedness of being human. And that's where we are. I mean, we've danced with this before, right? This idea that people with dark skin have no rights. Of slavery was grounded in it for hundreds of years on this continent. More recently, George W. Bush humiliated America by ignoring human rights with Abu Ghraib prison and other dark sites where we tortured and murdered people in violation of both human rights law and the U.S. Constitution. But this is a modern whole-of-government approach to dehumanizing non-white people in service of this $100 billion ICE program that is really just designed to make America white again. And every MAGA understands that. That MAGA really stands for, you know, make America white again. They just have the wrong letter in there. So this is, you know, when this regime has been relegated to the dustbin of history, we're going to have a hell of a big job reestablishing America's once vaulted their vaunted embrace of human rights. You know, we used to brag about this. We used to promote it around the world. We're going to have full-on trials against these people, or at the very least, a South African-style Truth and Reconciliation Commission. What say you? This is not America. These are not American ideals. These are not American standards. This is Stephen Miller and Donald Trump and the racists in his administration. And the racists on the ground, you know, the Republican voters.
0: This is the Tom Hartman Program.
1: 16 minutes past the hour. We'll be right back.

0: And welcome back, Rod, in Castaic, California. Hey, Rod, what's up?
1: Hey, Tom. This idea has been brewing around my head for many years now, but every election cycle it sounds like, oh, we need a third party. We need another political party. But I'm proposing a revolutionary party that would really actually return the power to the people. That's why the name of the party would be We the People. The name comes directly from the first three words of our Constitution, and the purpose of the party is not to put another group of politicians in charge. It's to return political decision-making power to the people themselves. The concept is remarkably simple. We begin in Congress. We elect candidates who make a very specific promise to the people of their districts. I will represent you by allowing you to decide how I vote. The candidate will still be a member, full member of Congress, would perform all the normal functions of a congressperson, and committees and hearings and all that stuff. But before any bill or measure or whatever they have to vote on as being a congressperson, give as much lead time as they can to each constituent in their district, one vote per person, to how they would vote on that. And however that tallies out, even if it's against, you know, the personal philosophy of that person, that congressperson who's been elected, he would vote that way. He would truly be a puppet of the people. And I think this is a way to wrest the power away from, you know, the corporations and the lobbyists and all the big power mongers who
0: actually control. Let me get this straight, Rod. Congress, yeah. Looks at, you know, a couple of bills every single day, or at least they certainly should. Are you suggesting that every day there's an election in every city in America
1: on bills or measures? And how many things, how many bills has this Congress passed? Not very many.
0: Well, truly. How many have they debated? And that's the question. If you want to know the opinions of the voters, you're going to have to poll the voters. How do you do that?
1: Well, that's the thing. It's why, you know, back in the old days when the Pony Express and Telegraph and all that was the fastest thing, form of communication we had, we didn't have this possibility. I'm talking about bringing democracy into the 21st century now, since everybody has a phone where they can communicate across the globe instantly. So
0: you're suggesting that there that members of Congress do polling in their communities using an app or something? On topics? How do you universalize that, Rod? How do you go beyond just the people who are, you know, willing and able and can afford to have a smartphone and have the inclination to look at it every day?
1: Well, I don't know anybody in my congressional district who doesn't have a smartphone, but that's not the point, really. Yeah. The point is to allow, you know, as much lead time as possible, because they can debate and conjecture and stuff and get maybe an app for an opinion on that. But the actual vote, you know, how they're going to vote on this bill or this measure, they're going to give as much lead time as possible. And if however that tallies out, I mean, if only 700 people from the whole district vote on it, however that tallies out is how it will be, because it will be more than one person trying to represent 700,000 people. Yeah. We're going to try to take the power back for ourselves. I mean, I've written up. Hello?
0: Yeah, I get it, Rod. I'm sorry, I'm out of time here, but thanks for the call. Interesting. I mean, you know, Rod is proposing increasing the level of democracy, frankly, in America. The devil will be in the details, of course.

Tired of spin and billionaire-backed news? 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

0: Welcome back. 23 minutes past the hour. So, hey, did anybody notice that 48 hours after Donald Trump chose to bring his new blonde sidekick with him on the safe plane and left Carolyn Leavitt as human bait on Air Force One, that 48 hours after that happened, she said, "That's it. I'm out of here." There's reporting that she is angry that he's got a new favorite blonde. This is so weird. Anyway, I'm not even going to get into it. Two women who seem obsessed with older men. Senate rankings, 8 Republican seats that could flip in November. We're 85 days out, or 84 days today, one or the other. There's a lot going on. In North Carolina, Tom Tillis is retiring. And so you've got Republican Michael Whatley against Roy Cooper, a former governor of North Carolina, Democrat, good guy. That's looking good. In Maine, Troy Jackson against Susan Collins. That's looking good for Democrats. In Ohio, Sherrod Brown is trying to make a comeback against John Husted, the guy who just loves to throw black people off the voting rolls. In Alaska, Mary Peltola, who is the first Alaskan Native American member of Congress, and she was part of the moderate Democrats, the Blue Dogs. Her campaign tagline is "Fish, Family, and Freedom." And the cost of living has really whacked Alaska, so she's got a good chance. In Iowa, Josh Turek, who's a Paralympic gold medalist, he's in a wheelchair. His election ads have focused on his mission to fight corruption and clean up Washington. And so far, he's doing good. He's been endorsed by Obama, who's the only other endorsement Obama has made is James Tallarico. In Texas, you've got, of course, Tallarico going against Ken Paxton, the corrupt attorney general. And he's actually polling better than Beto O'Rourke was at this point 6 years ago. So, you know, there's some possibilities here. Kansas and Nebraska are going to be a little more of a stretch. Roger Marshall in Kansas is facing Adam Hamilton, a Democrat who started the largest church, the largest United Methodist congregation in the United States. And it looks like it's going to be tight. In Nebraska, it's going to be a little rougher. Pete Ricketts is facing Dan Osborne, an independent. But Pete Ricketts' family is worth $9 billion, and the Supreme Court has said you can fund your own campaign on an unlimited basis. And so, you know, he's doing that. So we'll see where this goes, but we need 4 seats. I would argue that we need 5 seats because John Fetterman is so unpredictable and so Republican-aligned on unfrequent things. But, you know, this could be, I mean, this is astonishing stuff. Now, keep in mind, the billionaires have not yet weighed in. And they are planning on spending well over $1 billion in this election cycle to prevent these Senate seats from flipping. So, you know, we're going to see. Does big money beat big people? Going to be an interesting election.
1: 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Call 202-808-9925.
0: Meanwhile, who is the most openly corrupt presidency in history? We'll talk about that and pick up your calls right after the break.

Taxpayers fund Trump's ballroom while the FDA skips inspections and the DOJ indicts a hate group researcher. Plus, cops stalking through license plate reader cameras and snow eaters. Good morning. This is the Commonwealth Report, news for the public, not the powerful. You can follow us at commonwealthreport.news. Why are you paying for Trump's $900 million ballroom? The Washington Post got hold of confidential contracts and planning documents, and they show the Trump administration is set to spend at least $927 million on construction at the White House. That's the gilded ballroom sitting where the East Wing used to be, plus a helipad, a visitor screening center, an underground security complex, and a redo of Lafayette Square. Trump swore private donors would foot the bill. Post reports half the $600 million East Wing tab lands on you. Instead of asking Congress, the administration pulled money from other agencies into a maintenance account that normally holds a few million bucks. Congressman Ro Khanna didn't mince words, quote, "This is money they're taking out of your health care." Congress is supposed to hold the purse, not Trump. The Justice Department indicts the woman who spent her career hunting hate groups. Heidi Burek ran the Southern Poverty Law Center's intelligence project, the arm that tracked white supremacists for decades. On Wednesday, federal prosecutors charged her with wire fraud, bank fraud, and money laundering. They claimed the SPLC told donors and banks it was dismantling extremist groups while quietly paying confidential informants inside them. The indictment says Burek oversaw those payments and had a romantic relationship with one informant, sharing a home and two bank accounts that took in $140,000 from an SPLC account. Her lawyer calls the charges political and says his client is innocent. "This case is without merit," he said. Attorney General Todd Blanche then misidentified Burek as the group's former chief financial officer. The SPLC has pleaded not guilty. When the government prosecutes those who expose hate groups, the haters are winning. Is wearing a union shirt now a fireable offense in Trump's government? Stephen Wheeler is a data scientist who's worked at the Consumer Financial Protection Bureau since 2022, and he chairs the union's organizing committee. Last Thursday, the agency put him on administrative leave and opened an investigation. No one will tell him what he's accused of, but what we know is this. Wheeler wore his union shirt to watch Russ Vogt testify before Congress. He helped coworkers hang union signs in their cubicles. He talked to NPR about the chaotic forced relocation of his bureau's staff. Wheeler calls the investigation, quote, "bullying and intimidation for union activity and protected speech." He's the second union voice targeted. Alexis Goldstein was fired in February. The bureau is down about 1,000 employees from 1,750. Here's the plan. Get rid of the watchdog and silence anyone who complains. How long since anyone inspected the farm that grew your salad? 7 years. That's how long it had been since the FDA inspector inspected Taylor Farms New Mexico, the grower believed to be behind the cyclosporiasis outbreak sickening Americans right now. The agency managed just under 1,000 foreign food inspections last year. Federal law requires 19,200 inspections. In the 10 years that law has been on the books, the agency has never hit even 10% of it. Foreign inspections dropped 29% in a year, the worst count since 2011 outside the pandemic, after layoffs stripped support staff. Without routine inspections, one federal watchdog author says the FDA is, quote, just completely blind. 47,000 foreign plants ship 90% of our food. The FDA has checked 4.5% of them. Maybe Bob Kennedy needs to stop his cooking show and get to work. Who's watching the cops? Who are watching you? The Institute for Justice launched a database Wednesday documenting more than 100 cases of police abusing automated license plate readers, mostly flock cameras, for what it calls romantic stalking, wrongful stops, and detentions. In Florida, a sheriff's deputy saw a woman at a TV shoot, tracked her down, and pulled her over. In Texas, a deputy searched more than 83,000 cameras nationwide, hunting a woman who'd allegedly taken abortion pills at the request of her abusive partner. In Georgia, police chief tracked his ex-girlfriend and her teenage daughter hundreds of times. The authors say that's probably a fraction of the real total because officers type vague reasons into the search box and nobody checks. These cameras were sold to towns as crime-fighting tools. Now this machine follows you to your doctor, your church, and your protest. Geeky science. Scientists named the monster that eats snow.
Matthew LaPlante is a climate scientist at Utah State who taps aspens for syrup. Some mornings he wakes up and inches of snowpack are gone. He says it feels like a monster came and just took a bite out of the snowpack. So scientists gave it a name. A new study in Science Advances, it defines a snow eater as a stretch of 3 to 5 days when temperatures stay above freezing both day and night. That roughly doubles how fast snow melts. Since the 1850s, the area hit by snow eaters has grown about 40,000 square miles per century. And the first one now arrives a month earlier every 100 years. Out west, snowpack is the reservoir. So when it comes down early, water shows up as a flood instead of a supply, and the forests left behind burn. And that's the way it is today, Thursday, August 13th, 2026.

0: completely free and available over at tom.tv, T-H-O-M.tv. Check it out. Human beings have a couple of unique characteristics. The first is that we can be very tender and loving and concerned and caring toward people we perceive as being our group, us. We can also be extraordinarily violent against people that we consider to be them, if we think of them or this other as a threat. Probably the classic example of this is Adolf Hitler convincing Germans that, Jews were a threat to them and good Germans going along with the Holocaust. Well, this othering is built into our DNA. This is, ancient stuff. And the Republican Party, since the time of Nixon, when he started, picking up the white racist vote after Democrats laid it down in the 60s, Republicans have been using this to try to other minorities in America as a political strategy. And this is really deadly stuff. There's a whole op-ed about it over at HartmanReport.com. Is othering human nature's deadliest instinct? Check it out. Welcome back. 35 minutes past the hour. So who's really running the big grifts here? The Republicans have been for the last, for years now, throughout the Biden administration, for the last 5 years, five and a half years, the Republicans have been talking about the Biden crime family. And of course, this is their way of making us basically immunizing the Trump crime family, so that we won't refer to the Trump crime family as the Trump crime family, because the phrase has been so overused by the Republicans, literally in thousands of television appearances and hundreds of speeches on the House and Senate floor. But, what's the real crime family up to? I mean, Venezuela has paid, we've sold $13 billion worth of Venezuelan oil. Where's the money? Trump says he's got it in an account in Qatar, in his name. Nobody knows where the money is. $13 billion. The Trump family's made $1.4 billion off crypto. About a half a billion of that came from the United Arab Emirates. Trump's gift plane from Qatar has so far cost us $1.1 billion. It's going to cost us more. The insider trading sales on Truth Social could be $1.2 billion if just 1,000 companies sign up for the $100,000 a month. We'll give you advance notice of Trump's market-moving tweets. He's made millions selling pardons. Melania made $28 million on a documentary that Jeff Bezos just basically handed her the money for, and now apparently they're going to do another one. You got Jared Kushner's hedge fund made $5.4 billion. The military contracts so far for Trump's sons are billions of dollars. At least $315 million of that has gone directly into their pockets. Compare that with Hunter Biden made $4 million. Yeah. The Trump crime family. And the Republican and Democrats never reference the Trump crime family. They just don't do it. I don't get it. It is the Trump crime family. Paul in San Francisco Bay Area in California. Hey, Paul, what's on your mind today?
1: Hey, I just wanted to reinforce what you said about the Dems need five because of Fetterman.
0: Yeah.
1: Because Fetterman looks like he's going to join the Republican caucus maybe the next time he goes on Bill Maher's show.
0: Yeah.
1: But the good news is I'm looking at the Poly Market map, and that's a traditional polling map, and They're giving the Dems five already. Some of these numbers are really impressive. Jackson and Maine. Poly Market's got about 70%.
0: Didn't the Poly Market say that Hong was going to win by like 95%?
1: Right. But I'm just saying, if you want to look at numbers that just don't say our guy, the dumb guy's up by 2.5%. Look, yeah. Cooper is 91% in North Carolina. I think that's over.
0: Yeah.
1: And they've got Al Saeed at 60.5% in Michigan. So that's all good news. So, but they need five, not four, because we don't want no ties with J.D. Vance coming in and the limousine.
0: We don't want a repeat of the Joe Manchin, Kirsten Sinema sabotage.
1: Oh yeah, which is what we've got with Fetterman.
0: He's
1: like a hybrid combination of those two. Okay, thanks a lot.
0: Yeah, thanks, Paul. Yeah, no, it's an important point. Every congressional cycle. The Republicans, whenever the Democrats have like a 1 or 2 vote margin, the Republicans always find a weak Democrat or a corruptible Democrat. And last time around, it was Joe Manchin and Kirsten Sinema. This time, it's John Fetterman. Every

0: single time. David in Columbus, Ohio. Hey, David, thanks for listening to WGRN. What's up?
1: Hi, I've got a question. Mm-hmm. I heard on a election report, a study, a show that was hosted by Harvey Wasserman, that there's a Democratic consultant or advisor that his name's Elias, and he keeps advising the Democrats to stop whenever there's a close election, and he doesn't recommend fighting the results. And I think that should end. I think we should get rid of people that think that way. Yeah. I don't know. Is that something you're familiar with?
0: I don't know anything about him specifically, but I do know that the buzz in the Democratic circles, and this goes back to John Kerry in 2008, when it sure looked to me like there was something skeezy going on in Ohio, which was the state that gave the election to George Bush. That, you know, the Democratic consultants and Democratic politicians are saying, oh, don't talk about problems with our elections, you know, because then you sound like a crazy Republican. And
1: well,
0: I think they're wrong.
1: Ohio had Blackwell as their attorney general, I guess, and he was also the advisor to Bush.
0: Yeah.
1: So, I mean, it was corrupt all the way.
0: Yeah,
1: and then
0: Secretary of State.
1: They eliminated a whole bunch of voting places, so the black voting areas were backed up for hours. So, you know, there's obvious corruption.
0: Yeah.
1: And the Democrats need to, you know, they need to get this out.
0: Oh, they need to be raising hell. I am with you. And not, you know, not with the Mike Lindell kind of stuff, but with the just on the ground. In fact, the piece that I wrote yesterday about how, you know, Nixon and Reagan had stolen the elections and Bush, you know, got handed it by the Supreme Court, I should have added, you know, Trump in 2024, that Greg Palast found that 4 million people were denied the right to vote, had their ballots either discarded or they were pushed off the voting rolls by Republicans. And had those 4 million people been able to vote, had they legally cast their votes, right now we'd have President Kamala Harris and we'd have a Democratic House and possibly a Democratic Senate. So,
1: right. Yeah. Well, I think we've got a good chance in Ohio of electing a lot of Democrats, which is, it's overdue in Ohio.
0: Mm-hmm.
1: And also, I think the ballot should be hand-counted, hand-marked paper ballot instead of the machines, which can easily be hacked.
0: Yeah.
1: I think Musk knows personally the owner of some of these machines. I don't know whether it's Diebold or whatever it is, but that's completely corrupt. And it obvious stuff like this keeps continuing, and it's just annoying.
0: Yeah. No, the voting machines should be owned by the government, and they should be open source and easily inspected and just completely transparent. And instead, we've privatized our voting systems, and that's wrong, too. I'm with you. David, thank you. Morris in Inglewood, California. Excuse me. Hey, Morris, what's up?
2: Hey, let me tell you something, Tom. I don't know if you follow sports tonight, but there's a professional basketball team. It's called the Los Angeles Lakers. They're the icon of the National Basketball Association.
0: Josh Kushner, but
2: along
0: just
2: with the Boston Celtics.
0: Yeah.
2: Anyway, this guy just bought the Lakers in October last year for $10 billion. He's selling it for $12 billion. And guess who the folks that are buying it? One of the guys' name is Josh Kushner, which is the younger brother of Eric Kushner. Jared Kushner, I'm sorry. Him and a guy from Walt Disney, what's his name, Iger?
0: Bob Iger,
2: They're getting together, and they're buying the Los Angeles. Now, let me tell you what's so funky about that. The guy that's selling it, that just bought it in October, he was under investigation. I'm not saying they twisted the brother's arm. I didn't say that.
0: Hmm.
2: But he was under investigation. I'm sure that's going to go. You were talking about something earlier about the money, billions and the billions, not the millions, but the billions in oil money from Venezuela. One of these guys got money. I mean morbid wealth. When one of these guys got the money, all of a sudden, to go ahead and buy the Los Angeles Lakers. Now, here comes the punchline. The NBA commissioner's name, Adam Silver. There was a black basketball player named Dwight Howard. He tweeted out, "Free Palestine." 10 minutes later, Dwight Howard got a call from Adam Silver. I'm wondering if Adam Silver is going to approve the sale of this team to these folks. If he does, and I'm going to end on this, and I'm going to land on this, it's telling me that Adam Silver is nothing but a Zionist billionaire himself. You know, there's no way ethically they would approve a sale like this. And James Carver, I'm going to leave with this. I lied to you, Tom. If James Carver wants to leave the Democratic Party, because they're moving along with people like Mandami from New York and whatnot. Let him leave, Tom.
0: Oh, okay, yeah. Is Carville, is he talking about that? I must
2: have missed
0: that.
2: Oh, yeah. He said, he got a little spirit to himself. He's like, he's up out of here because he's... So where you going, brother? Where you going, able one? But that's where he's coming from. But he might qualify, in my opinion, just as one of them corporate Democrats that we've been talking about.
0: Oh, yeah.
2: One of them APAC recipients we've been talking about. Yeah. I shared with you just before, Tom, when it comes time to pay for accountability, the people that's going to be making it rough, the institutions, the interest groups that's going to be making it rough to hold people accountable are going to be APAC recipients, APAC surrogates.
0: Oh, yeah.
2: Definitely, because they're part of the Epstein class. And that's where we are.
0: Yeah, I'm with you.
2: All right, I'm letting you go.
0: Thank you, Morris. Well said. Well said, as always. 45 minutes past the hour. I'll be back with more of your calls in just a moment. It's the Tom Hartman Program, Defending America from the Weapons of Mass Deception. We'll be right back.
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0: It's the place where smart people get their news. Stick around. We'll be right back with more of your calls.

0: welcome back. Mary in Mill Creek, Washington. Hey, Mary, thanks for listening to KBCS. What's up?
1: Tom, I had a heck of a thing happen to me, and I wanted to talk about some flaws in our healthcare system as a result of it.
0: Mm-hmm.
1: Or not as a result, but I mean, it was revealed to me as a result of my health. I had just a traditional, I mean, I've done it five times where I've gone in and had a kidney stone removed, pop a stent in. Yeah, they hurt, but it's a pretty routine procedure, day surgery. Never had a problem, ever.
0: Mm-hmm.
1: This time, they had a resident do it, which, okay, that isn't the issue. But the point is, it ended up creating a log jam, and I ended up going into kidney failure, sepsis. By the time I got to the hospital, I was in septic shock, and their goal was just to keep me alive.
0: Wow.
1: Now, it was terrible. Now, that isn't the issue. Here's where the issues come up. I'm part of one healthcare system, UW, right? That's where my PCP and my surgeon was.
0: Mm-hmm.
1: Now, I go into sepsis, and the ambulance comes, and I said, take me to Northwest. That's where my sister, that's my system, that's where my doctor is, right?
0: Mm-hmm.
1: Or my husband was advocating for me. I was out of it by then. Nope, we got to take you to the very first hospital emergency room we find. So they took me over to the Swedish system.
0: Mm-hmm.
1: Now, I'm not saying I didn't get great care. I mean, I did get good care.
0: Mm-hmm.
1: Now, I was in a hall in the emergency room for 10 hours. They never did find a room for me until after my surgery because I had to have an emergency surgery.
0: Mm-hmm.
1: Now, this is where everything breaks down. So now, because I'm in a other system, the other system, I don't have access to my PCP or my original surgeon. So they get me the surgeon on call. She did a wonderful job. She saved my life. Instead of my PCP handling my care, I had a hospitalist. Once again, they did the best they could under the circumstances. 2 days later, my numbers were good enough and I was responding to the antibiotic. I'm discharged. So I go from almost dying to 2 days later, I'm going home.
0: Right.
1: This is where the system breaks down because now my hospitalist is no longer my doctor. They're only your doctor while you're in the hospital.
0: Mm-hmm.
1: So now I got to go to my PCP. My PCP is like, well, I don't have access to any of the information from your hospitalization.
0: Oh,
1: and
0: geez.
1: I said, of course you do. Go on my chart.
0: Mm-hmm.
1: Well, they can't because guess who owns my information? The system, the healthcare system.
0: That you went
1: they
0: to.
1: They do not have to release your information to a competing system.
0: Oh, geez.
1: They can send summaries.
0: Mm-hmm.
1: They can send a quick summary, but my PCP has never been flagged. So now I'm sitting here straddling two systems as I'm literally coming back from death.
0: That's incredible.
1: The patient now has to be an advocate for their healthcare as they're dying.
0: Yeah. No, it's this for-profit system that we've got for healthcare in the United States is so screwed up.
1: So, I mean, even whether or not, I mean, obviously, if we had a universal system, my PCP would have been immediately, okay, I'm on it. I'm going to care for you while you're in the hospital here. That wasn't an option. So their goal is to own my care. My goal is to have access to quality patient-centered care.
0: Yeah.
1: But that info, the system owns my health info, and they are not obligated to share with other systems.
0: Yeah, it's incredible.
1: So
0: that's incredible.
1: Mary, it's impossible to advocate when you're in septic shock.
0: Yeah, absolutely. Yeah, the old Republican thing, well, just shop around. Yeah, right. Mary, thank you very much. Thanks for sharing that story. It's just about 10 minutes before the hour.

0: 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It really means a lot to us. Welcome back. 10 minutes before the hour, picking up your calls here. Marty in Whiting, Indiana. Hey, Marty, what's up?
1: Not much, Tom. First time caller.
0: Well, thank you.
1: I didn't tell you. I want to let you know why my blood is boiling this morning. You start off your show about the man from Cuba, mm-hmm. is disgusting. But after listening to Stephanie Miller this morning about the two sailors that tried to jump off the ship or did jump off.
0: Right, one did jump off. They're trying to commit suicide now because they've been deployed for so long.
1: Wow. Well, my dad is a Marine. My dad fought in Korea. And I only got shot once, but survived two gunshot wounds. Now, I'm not military, but again, just my blood boiled this morning. And then you start off your show with the man from Cuba, which is a bunch of BS. And even though I'm not military, you know, and I'm at a loss for words right now because I can feel my blood pressure rising again. But, you know, what's going on in our United States is just disgusting. And I'm sick and tired of it.
0: Yeah,
1: I'm a registered Democrat. I'm a retired union laborer, 35 years. So, yeah, I'm very patriotic, like millions of other men and women. And also, I'm a registered Democrat. But still, yeah, Tom, it's just disgusting. I've been meaning to call you I've been listening to you probably since late January.
0: Mm-hmm.
1: And I think it was last week you were talking about union workers, which unions built our country.
0: Yep.
1: I didn't call in.
0: Unions built the middle class.
1: This morning. I'm sorry, go ahead, Tom.
0: Unions built the middle class. Without unions, we would never have had a middle class. And since Reagan destroyed the unions, our middle class has largely vanished.
1: Exactly. So, but I felt compelled, even though there's been other times I wanted to call, and though it didn't have to be with involving unions or union workers. But, yeah, this morning, though, it's like about noon here in Whiting. But still, though, yeah, and I can feel my blood pressure rising again.
0: Yeah.
1: And if I can leave you with one statement, and then I'll get off the air. But I'm a member of American Legion here in Whiting, Post 80.
0: Mm-hmm.
1: And it was just last week, one of the members was sitting there, you know, drinking our beer. He goes, that Trump is a dictator. I said, no, he's not a tater.
0: Got it, Marty. Okay, well, thank you very much. And you know, I hope you call again. I mean, the summer is a particularly good time because you're more likely to be able to get through. But thanks. It's great to hear your story. And I agree. Donald Trump doesn't give a rat's ass about any members of our service. In fact, when he had an opportunity to serve, back when his country asked him to serve, he said, no, I've got bone spurs. So, you know, this guy's just a full-blown coward. Yeah. And a dictator.
1: Exactly.
0: There you go. Marty, thank you for the call. Gregory in Ventura, California. Hey, Gregory, what's on your mind today? Gregory?
2: Hey, Tom.
0: Hey.
2: Well, can you hear? Hey.
0: Sure.
2: Tom?
0: Yeah, I can hear you just fine. Go for it.
2: Tom. Oh, yeah. Well, anyway, I was at the park the other day. I like to go to the park now and then because I'm in a condo complex. So, you know, the grass, whatever.
0: Mm-hmm.
2: I saw a scary thing. I saw what I'm going to call the spread of MAGA mentality. I saw a family, like seniors with the MAGA hats. And then obviously like their kids, like they're like 40 or 50 or whatever, same thing. And then, of course, little grandkids.
0: Hmm.
2: And I'm going, Jesus, man, this MAGA mentality is now part of our genetic fabric of America, meaning it's not going to go away. I mean, Trump could drop dead today. He's got people in place. It's going to, you know, it's this fascist ship that he's put us on is not a quick turnaround in the sea here.
0: Mm-hmm.
2: And so I started thinking, you know, well, what the hell, we progressive liberals, slowly, how come this, you know, dilute this MAGA mentality? And I started thinking about a cultural kind of revolution, meaning, like, you know, in the 60s, you think of Beatles, Love and Peace, and all the other groups, you know, through music, through the arts, somehow. I think if we could, infiltrate, that's kind of an insidious word, but infiltrate the MAGA mentality, because it's not going to just snap in the fingers leave.
0: Well, it's always been with us.
2: So we need a cultural, I want to call.
0: Yeah, we have had racists and fascists with us from the very beginning of this republic. I mean, you know, that's not going to go away. But I think we're on the verge of a real renewal. I really do.
2: That's what I'm. Yeah, like a renaissance.
0: Yeah.
2: In the arts, in all the industries, and of course, new politicians. But if we can somehow, because that gets to the people, and those are the future voters, and then you know, things will get better slowly.
0: Yeah.
2: But at least it's another, I guess, point of attack.
0: It's going to be another 2.5 years before we can finally put a nail in the coffin of this right-wing fascist movement that has, at the moment, seized control of our federal government. But I believe it's coming. I really do. And I think we're going to find out in, another 85 days here how rapidly it's going to be coming. But excellent points, Gregory. Thank you very much for the call. Paul in Ambler, Pennsylvania. Hey, Paul, what's on your mind today?
3: Hi, Tom. I wanted to talk about socialism. Now, I'm from the state of Pennsylvania, and anybody who's from the state knows you can't buy liquor or wine anywhere from a private store. It's through what's called the state store system.
0: Same as in New Hampshire, yeah. And that's arguably communism.
3: I think it's Marxist-Leninism myself. But
0: it is, sure.
3: Let's not argue that point. They also have in the state of Pennsylvania a lottery, daily lottery. You know, you pay a buck and you buy a ticket. Mm-hmm. Now, they participate in these other big ones, but they have a state lottery. You can't have your own lottery. It's illegal. You can't sell liquor. It's illegal. They have medical marijuana dispensaries, but that's private.
0: Yeah.
3: However,
0: so what's your point? Where are you going with this, Paul? We're just about out of time here.
3: We have a mixed economy. We've always had since the day one. We've had the post office. We have state-owned businesses.
0: Yeah.
3: And guess what? Pennsylvania hasn't burnt down yet because we sell liquor and lottery tickets.
0: Yeah, you're right. Yeah. No, this whole hysteria around socialism and communism is just complete BS. Paul, well said. Thank you very much. We're hitting the top of the hour here. On the other side of the break, we'll check in with Phil Itner live from Kyiv, Ukraine, and find out how things are going there. Stick around.
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5: Years ago, when I announced that I was leaving my job as editor of the Texas Observer to run for political office, I had to admit that going into politics is the only downward career move one can take from journalism. But being both a journalist and a politician does hone one's ability to detect the smell of BS. And we Americans are presently getting a noxious blast of that stench from our warmongering Department of Defense. The vast trillion-dollar Pentagon is the ultimate Big Brother bureaucracy, literally empowered to compel thousands of Americans to die in foolish military misadventures cooked up by political partisans and profiteering corporate contractors. That's why it's so alarming that Trump's Project 2025 autocrats are now rushing to slam an iron door of censorship on reporters trying to inform us commoners about the militaristic schemes and corporate fraud that comes from inside this government fortress. In the name of defending freedom, Trump's palace guards are banning media outlets that displease His Royal Highness. Also, Pretty Boy Pete, Trump's made-for-TV Pentagon honcho, has even decreed that reporters must be tightly monitored by military escorts while doing interviews, reviewing documents, and otherwise exercising the essential constitutional rights of our nation's free press. The good news is that rather than kowtowing to the autocrats, dozens of media organizations have told Pete to stuff it, choosing to do old-school outsider digging into this insider war machine. This is Jim Hightower saying, meanwhile, the Project 2025 authoritarians hail their clampdown on free press rights by touting their, quote, fresh relationship with what they call their new Pentagon press corps. Right, it's their partisan press corps, not ours.
6: Tax
0: taxpayers fund Trump's ballroom while the FDA skips inspections and the DOJ indicts a hate group researcher. Plus, cops stalking through license plate reader cameras and snow eaters. Good morning. This is the Commonwealth Report, news for the public, not the powerful. You can follow us at commonwealthreport.news. Why are you paying for Trump's $900 million ballroom? The Washington Post got hold of confidential contracts and planning documents, and they show the Trump administration is set to spend at least $927 million on construction at the White House. That's the gilded ballroom sitting where the East Wing used to be, plus a helipad, a visitor screening center, an underground security complex, and a redo of Lafayette Square. Trump swore private donors would foot the bill. Post reports half the $600 million East Wing tab lands on you. Instead of asking Congress, the administration pulled money from other agencies into a maintenance account that normally holds a few million bucks. Congressman Ro Khanna didn't mince words, quote, "This is money they're taking out of your health care." Congress is supposed to hold the purse, not Trump. The Justice Department indicts the woman who spent her career hunting hate groups. Heidi Burek ran the Southern Poverty Law Center's intelligence project, the arm that tracked white supremacists for decades. On Wednesday, federal prosecutors charged her with wire fraud, bank fraud, and money laundering. They claimed the SPLC told donors and banks it was dismantling extremist groups while quietly paying confidential informants inside them. The indictment says Burek oversaw those payments and had a romantic relationship with one informant, sharing a home and two bank accounts that took in $140,000 from an SPLC account. Her lawyer calls the charges political and says his client is innocent. "This case is without merit," he said. Attorney General Todd Blanche then misidentified Burek as the group's former chief financial officer. The SPLC has pleaded not guilty. When the government prosecutes those who expose hate groups, the haters are winning. Is wearing a union shirt now a fireable offense in Trump's government? Stephen Wheeler is a data scientist who's worked at the Consumer Financial Protection Bureau since 2022, and he chairs the union's organizing committee. Last Thursday, the agency put him on administrative leave and opened an investigation. No one will tell him what he's accused of, but what we know is this. Wheeler wore his union shirt to watch Russ Vogt testify before Congress. He helped coworkers hang union signs in their cubicles. He talked to NPR about the chaotic forced relocation of his bureau's staff. Wheeler calls the investigation, quote, "bullying and intimidation for union activity and protected speech." He's the second union voice targeted. Alexis Goldstein was fired in February. The bureau is down about 1,000 employees from 1,750. Here's the plan. Get rid of the watchdog and silence anyone who complains. How long since anyone inspected the farm that grew your salad? 7 years. That's how long it had been since the FDA inspector inspected Taylor Farms, New Mexico, the grower believed to be behind the cyclosporiasis outbreak sickening Americans right now. The agency managed just under 1,000 foreign food inspections last year. Federal law requires 19,200 inspections. In the 10 years that law has been on the books, the agency has never hit even 10% of it. Foreign inspections dropped 29% in a year, the worst count since 2011 outside the pandemic, after layoffs stripped support staff. Without routine inspections, one federal watchdog author says the FDA is, quote, just completely blind. 47,000 foreign plants ship 90% of our food. The FDA has checked 4.5% of them. Maybe Bob Kennedy needs to stop his cooking show and get to work. Who's watching the cops who are watching you? The Institute for Justice launched a database Wednesday documenting more than 100 cases of police abusing automated license plate readers, mostly flock cameras, for what it calls romantic stalking, wrongful stops, and detentions. In Florida, sheriff's deputies saw a woman at a TV shoot, tracked her down, and pulled her over. In Texas, a deputy searched more than 83,000 cameras nationwide, hunting a woman who'd allegedly taken abortion pills at the request of her abusive partner. In Georgia, police chief tracked his ex-girlfriend and her teenage daughter hundreds of times. The authors say that's probably a fraction of the real total because officers type vague reasons into the search box and nobody checks. These cameras were sold to towns as crime-fighting tools. Now this machine follows you to your doctor, your church, and your protest. Geeky science. Scientists named the monster that eats snow. Matthew LaPlante is a climate scientist at Utah State who taps aspens for syrup. Some mornings he wakes up and inches of snowpack are gone. He says it feels like a monster came and just took a bite out of the snowpack. So scientists gave it a name. A new study in Science Advances, it defines a snow eater as a stretch of 3 to 5 days when temperatures stay above freezing both day and night. That roughly doubles how fast snow melts. Since the 1850s, the area hit by snow eaters has grown about 40,000 square miles per century. And the first one now arrives a month earlier every 100 years. Out west, snowpack is the reservoir. So when it comes down early, water shows up as a flood instead of a supply, and the forests left behind burn. And that's the way it is today, Thursday, August 13th, 2026. I'm Tom Hartman.

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1: Well, welcome back. On the line with us is our buddy Phil Ittner, the veteran war correspondent, host of the On the Edge podcast based out of Kyiv, Ukraine. Philip Ittner, PHILIPITTNER on YouTube, Ittner Philip on social media. Phil, welcome back to the program. How are things?
2: Cooled down a little bit since the last time I spoke with you, temperature-wise. We went through a really bad heat wave. A couple nights ago, we had a pretty severe attack here in Kyiv, two nights ago precisely. A lot of ballistic missiles getting through because we don't have interceptors in Kyiv because of the Trump administration. Now, European partners are starting to kind of consider whether or not they can deplete their surplus interceptor missiles and send them here because the need is so great. But then obviously that might leave them open to an attack should Moscow decide to advance some sort of direct confrontation with an Eastern European NATO member, which is being widely reported as on the table. Yeah. That Putin is looking at the idea of trying to push on a smaller NATO nation like one of the Baltic states or even indeed Poland, which would, I think, be incredibly reckless. I think Estonia or Latvia or Lithuania are more likely, but not to attack that country per se, but to draw into question Article 5, because without Article 5, what is NATO? And that's his primary intent. Vladimir Putin wants to destroy NATO. And NATO without the United States, if Article 5 is indeed called for, that might fracture the alliance and fall right into his hands.
1: Yeah. And then he just, starts taking back Eastern Europe? Is that the plan?
2: I think once he has shattered NATO and driven a wedge between the transatlantic alliance, although the Canadians aren't going to be going anywhere anytime soon, that would be a major success that he could take to his people, because frankly, he's not winning on the battlefield, and he needs to extricate himself from this war, much like Trump needs to extricate himself from the conflict with Iran. Putin is painted himself into a corner with the war he started, now in its fifth year, which has cost hundreds of thousands of dead soldiers, over probably 1.5 casualties, and he has broken the contract that he made with the people of Russia when he rose to power in the late 90s, and that is that he would stop the chaos. Mm. He would stop what's happening in the 90s were car bombings, assassinations, drive-by shootings, as the kind of various oligarch and criminal elements within Russia vied for power. He clamped down on that, and so he said, ignore my kleptocracy, ignore my corruption. I will assure you that there won't be random shootings on the street. Well, now he has random Ukrainian drones dropping down 1,300 miles behind the border with Ukraine. And that has, again, broken that contract. So he needs to do something, and he needs to do it quickly. Because, there is a limit to what Russia can do and what Putin can do.
1: Finish your thought. I'm sorry.
2: Well, it's widely suspected that after there are September parliamentary elections in Russia, mm-hmm. it is expected that Putin's party, United Russia, will probably gain a lot of seats within their kind of sham parliament. And then that would be used as a mandate to order a general mobilization. And that's when he gets into really dangerous territory. Mm. So, he's kind of living on borrowed time.
1: Yeah, I'd say it would be like Trump turning on the draft to throw American soldiers at Iran. It would
2: that's
1: be
2: right.
1: politically disastrous.
2: or say abandoning an aircraft carrier group in the middle of the strait, with no food supply or something like that. That might cause
1: a problem. Which Trump just did, yes.
2: Yeah. That's my point.
1: Well, and you're a military reporter. I mean, you're a veteran war correspondent.
2: Yeah.
1: What's your take?
2: I spent a lot of time with the U.S. military. I had the privilege on being on a couple of aircraft carriers. They're awesome machines. They're absolutely, the capacity that those things give to our Navy is incredible. Yeah. And to treat them that way, to put them in an extended deployment and put them in locations where they can't get refit and resupply, it's another example of how much his supposed patriotism and love of the armed forces is purely performative. And he's got, the head of the Department of Defense, I won't call it the Department of War, is also a sham. So, these poor sailors are out there, and they are away from their families for a very, very long period of time. And as impressive as those craft are, those aircraft carriers, they're not, they're susceptible to, problems if they're not properly maintained and cared for. And so it's just it's another example of just how mismanaged the military is under Trump.
1: Yeah, and not just the military.
2: And shocking.
1: Yeah, I mean, you've got Carolyn Leavitt now. She just had a baby, and Trump left her on the decoy plane to get blown up. And two days later, she quits her job. I think there's a connection between the two. And Trump, he could have served during Vietnam, and instead he lied about having bone spurs. This is a guy, and now he's leaving this ship, out in the middle of the, of the ocean with nothing, or in the strait with, no resupply. It's like he cares about nobody except himself and his family. That's it. It's the Trump crime family or nothing.
2: Hey, Barron could sign up tomorrow.
1: Yeah. Yeah. Barron is of draft age.
2: He is of draft age. He could sign up tomorrow.
1: Yeah.
2: And we have a history in our country of children of presidents doing that, doing just that.
1: Oh, yeah. Jack Kennedy's older brother was shot down and died during World War II, and Jack Kennedy himself was blown up. And I mean, we had a patriotic era at one time.
2: Vice President Biden, Joseph Biden was vice president, his son Beau was an exemplary officer from all reports that I heard in Iraq. When I was in Iraq, he was in Iraq, and he was, of course, slightly spotlighted because he was the son of the vice president. And he, for all accounts, he was an exemplary officer. And the thing is, and sadly, this is not just Trump abusing the military. Sadly, I think it was those burn pits.
1: Oh yeah, Joe thinks that too.
2: I slept next to those burn pits on in beds countless times. I've forgotten how many times. And we all knew that those burn pits were bad news because you could smell the plastic.
1: Yeah.
2: You could smell the artificial things that were being burnt because you couldn't take it outside the wire because there was an insurgency going on. So we all knew that it wasn't good for our health.
1: Amazing. Amazing. So, Phil, I see that 745 square kilometers and 26 villages have been liberated from Russian control since January of this year. So, in 8 months. Are things going well?
2: It's difficult to say. There are areas where the Ukrainians are making counteroffensives and they're finding success. They have problems internally because of the dismissal of the head of the Ministry of Defense, or perhaps he was head of the armed forces. I forget, Fedorov. There's still frustration there with that. They do have problems with soldiers going AWOL. So things are not rosy for the Ukrainians, but they are holding their own in other sectors. Most importantly, along the fortress line that we've talked about so many different times. And that is part of what Russia wants to take, because that will then leave Ukraine defenseless. They can, and Putin can take it back to his people. Again, another thing he can sell to them as a victory. And, you know, so that he doesn't get his head chopped off when the shooting stops. Mm-hmm. But the Ukrainians can't abandon those fortress cities because that would put Russia in a really strategically more advantageous position to then go lick their wounds, build back up their army, and the territory between the fortress cities and even as far as Kiev is terrain that's much more traversable. But, you know, the Ukrainians aren't just going to sit on their hands. They're going to, yeah. You know, even when there is a peace treaty or some sort of ceasefire that gets signed for them to, you know, let's say they do take a few fortress cities, he can claim victory by taking Donbass, then he can go back and rearm his military. Well, the Ukrainians aren't just going to sit by and watch, nor are they going to sign a ceasefire that doesn't take into account, hey, we must have the ability to build up our air defenses in particular.
1: Right. And we would like our land back.
2: And we'd like our children back.
1: Oh, yeah. Yeah, what's the stat? There's over 100,000 children who've been kidnapped from Ukraine.
2: It's still a disgusting war crime that needs to... I mean, this is why Putin and his Minister for Children's Affairs are indicted at The Hague.
1: Right.
2: Because of this issue of the children, it is a despicable war crime. They have stolen children at the drop of, you know, of a hat, any kind of excuse. They've extradited them, taken them to as far as they possibly can into deep Russia, into Siberia. They are brainwashing them to believe that Ukraine is their enemy and has abandoned them. And we know this. We know people who are working on this. And we know what the Russians are indoctrinating these Ukrainian children to believe. And that is that Ukraine had, you know, betrayed you, abandoned you, and it's sickening. So yeah. That's a major issue for Ukraine.
1: I get it, and it should be. The great Phil Itner, veteran war correspondent, host of the On the Edge podcast. You can check it out. Phil,
2: check out last week's episode. Okay. Last week's episode was great. Very inspiring couple in Canada. Go okay. Check it out.
1: Cool. Will do. Thank you, Phil. Great talking with you.
2: All right. Thank you, Tom. Always. Yep.
1: 18 minutes past the hour.
0: This is the Tom Hartman Program.
1: It's talk media for the sane among us. We'll be right back with The Great Betrayal. Stick around.

0: And welcome back, Dave in Buffalo, New York. Hey, Dave, what's on your mind today?
1: Thanks, Tom. About truth and reconciliation, yes, but for black people, rich, powerful people, billionaires, wealthy people, and corporations never go to prison and never held accountable. Yet the war on drugs that punished hippies and black people persists to today. We're under pressure. They're trying to steal our government, our country, and change the way of our life. And we need to hold these people accountable. And the truth and reconciliation can begin with opening up all the prisons and letting the black people go and brown people. Anybody that has been convicted of a nonviolent crime, and if there's been a gun involved, if it was just sitting off to the side and it was there and not necessarily used in the crime, all crimes need to be looked at. We need to release the people, black people, brown people, hippies, from jail for the beginning of truth and reconciliation. And I would like to add that in the time right now, we have the greatest amount of wealth inequality, yet crime is going down, and they want to put flock cameras and keep us all accountable even more and punish us more. And now ICE is punishing us more. Yet wealth inequality is at its greatest and crime is at its lowest, suggesting that we're actually really close to being at peace, except for what corporate media, the billionaires that we're trying to hold accountable, their corporations and powerful people and politicians and government that we can never seem to hold accountable. And somehow now we're going to release them before we even justify freeing black hippies, people in general, freeing us from the criminal incarceration that our government has forced on us because of the war on crimes and Nixon, who was let free. And now we're going to let even more of them go, more white, powerful, rich people, CEOs of businesses that contribute to the demise of our country? Absolutely not. Truth and reconciliation, yes, for black, brown, and white hippies that are in prison now. Free us all. Free us all. Free us all.
0: Okay, great rant, Dave. I'm not with you on letting people out of prison who've been convicted of crimes, but everything else, yeah. Thank you. Doug in Fort Collins, Colorado. Hey, Doug, what's up?
2: Hey, how you doing, Tom?
0: Good.
2: I have to agree. Free us all. We've all been down that road. Hey, I called because the lady earlier was talking about getting her medical records.
0: Mm-hmm.
2: And I've gone through this three times. Your records are yours for free.
0: You can walk in and ask for them, can't you?
2: I've done it three times.
0: Uh-huh.
2: I got hurt at work, so I got a workman's comp claim. Mm-hmm. I had a personal injury lawyer, and he's like, go to the hospital, tell me you want a copy of all the x-rays and MRIs. They just hand them to you. It takes you 20 minutes, and it's free.
0: Yeah.
2: I had a Kaiser doctor recommend me to get a CAT scan and some other tests, but he had to recommend me to another network, Humana, and they never followed up. They never told me what the results were or anything. I walked into the hospital, said I want to copy all my records. They gave them to me free of charge, no questions asked.
0: Mm-hmm.
2: And the hardest one was I went to Affordable Dentures. They refused to give it to me. But after asking and persuading them, after three attempts, they gave me all my records.
0: Yeah.
2: I can hear the music, so I'll keep it short.
0: Well, good point, Doug. And hopefully she's listening. I've done the same thing, actually, after a screwed up surgery in D.C. And I went back and got my records. You're absolutely right. You can just walk in and ask for them. Doug, thank you for the call. Spot on. I wish I had remembered that. Thank you. We'll be right back.

0: The Commonwealth Report is journalism that works for you, not corporations, not billionaires. News for the public, not the powerful. Twice a day, we break down what matters to your life. Visit CommonwealthReport.news and join us today. Stay informed, stay empowered. So MAGA Mike and the Republicans want a religious test for people running for public office. They want to know that you are sufficiently Christian to be worthy of being elected. Right. MAGA Mike is one of these seven mountain evangelicals. There are seven domains where these dominionists believe that we need to have religion completely take them over. Education, religion, family, business, government, military, arts and entertainment, and the media. Seriously. This is not what Jesus was preaching when he said, give unto Caesar what is Caesar and unto God what is God's. This is the opposite, in fact, of what Jesus was teaching. It's the opposite of Matthew 25, where Jesus said the only way to get to heaven is by feeding the hungry, healing the sick, helping the poor. This is counter-Christian, anti-Christian, in fact. In fact, I think you could say it is the Antichrist's work. There's a piece about it over at HartmanReport.com. Check it out.
1: In the shadows of the Kremlin's might, a deal was struck beneath the night. Whispers echo

0: 25 minutes past the hour. Welcome back. So Americans are in trouble, right? I mean, you know, the reports just this week about roughly a million people leaving the labor market. People are just giving up. Inflation is continuing to rise. Housing is unaffordable. It's wild. And so what is the federal government doing? What is the Trump administration doing? They're sending millions of dollars to right-wing political groups in Europe to try to make the entire world MAGA, right? Or at least the Western world MAGA. And, you know, and MAGA, of course, is a reflection, per the song that you just heard, is really a reflection of Putin's worldview. This is a neo-fascist movement. And they're finding common cause with genuine fascists, you know, with people like the Alternative for Deutschland, AfD in Germany. You know, we are sending money over there. We're sending money to these right-wing groups and right-wing think tanks in Europe, millions and millions of dollars, our tax dollars, going overseas when, at the same time, we are throwing people off food stamps, we are throwing people off Medicaid, we are denying people, just regular government benefits. We're cutting back on programs that allow kids to go to college, you know, scholarship programs like Pell Grants. The Trump administration is doing everything it can to screw average Americans, to make oligarchs richer, and to make the world more fascist, and to get Europe to go along with this. And it's just so wrong. The Guardian has a piece about this titled Millions of U.S. Tax Dollars Sent to European Right-Wing European Think Tanks. Did any Trump supporters vote for that? And I think, you know, that's really the question here is, you know, this is a great betrayal. How is this American first? Millions of U.S. tax dollars going to European right-wingers? This is America last, this global MAGA agenda.
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0: Fascinating little geeky science / wisdom school alert. What happens when Americans escape from America's food supply? I'll tell you about that and pick up your calls on the other side of the break.

taxpayers fund Trump's ballroom while the FDA skips inspections and the DOJ indicts a hate group researcher. Plus, cops stalking through license plate reader cameras and snow eaters. Good morning. This is the Commonwealth Report, news for the public, not the powerful. You can follow us at commonwealthreport.news. Why are you paying for Trump's $900 million ballroom? The Washington Post got hold of confidential contracts and planning documents, and they show the Trump administration is set to spend at least $927 million on construction at the White House. That's the gilded ballroom sitting where the East Wing used to be, plus a helipad, a visitor screening center, an underground security complex, and a redo of Lafayette Square. Trump swore private donors would foot the bill. Post reports half the $600 million East Wing tab lands on you. Instead of asking Congress, the administration pulled money from other agencies into a maintenance account that normally holds a few million bucks. Congressman Ro Khanna didn't mince words, quote, "This is money they're taking out of your health care." Congress is supposed to hold the purse, not Trump. The Justice Department indicts the woman who spent her career hunting hate groups. Heidi Burek ran the Southern Poverty Law Center's intelligence project, the arm that tracked white supremacists for decades. On Wednesday, federal prosecutors charged her with wire fraud, bank fraud, and money laundering. They claimed the SPLC told donors and banks it was dismantling extremist groups while quietly paying confidential informants inside them. The indictment says Burek oversaw those payments and had a romantic relationship with one informant, sharing a home and two bank accounts that took in $140,000 from an SPLC account. Her lawyer calls the charges political and says his client is innocent. "This case is without merit," he said. Attorney General Todd Blanche then misidentified Burek as the group's former chief financial officer. The SPLC has pleaded not guilty. When the government prosecutes those who expose hate groups, the haters are winning. Is wearing a union shirt now a fireable offense in Trump's government? Stephen Wheeler is a data scientist who's worked at the Consumer Financial Protection Bureau since 2022, and he chairs the union's organizing committee. Last Thursday, the agency put him on administrative leave and opened an investigation. No one will tell him what he's accused of, but what we know is this. Wheeler wore his union shirt to watch Russ Vogt testify before Congress. He helped co-workers hang union signs in their cubicles. He talked to NPR about the chaotic forced relocation of his bureau's staff. Wheeler calls the investigation, quote, "bullying and intimidation for union activity and protected speech." He's the second union voice targeted. Alexis Goldstein was fired in February. The bureau is down about 1,000 employees from 1,750. Here's the plan. Get rid of the watchdog and silence anyone who complains. How long since anyone inspected the farm that grew your salad? 7 years. That's how long it had been since the FDA inspector inspected Taylor Farms New Mexico, the grower believed to be behind the cyclosporiasis outbreak sickening Americans right now. The agency managed just under 1,000 foreign food inspections last year. Federal law requires 19,200 inspections. In the 10 years that law has been on the books, the agency has never hit even 10% of it. Foreign inspections dropped 29% in a year, the worst count since 2011 outside the pandemic, after layoffs stripped support staff. Without routine inspections, one federal watchdog author says the FDA is, quote, just completely blind. 47,000 foreign plants ship 90% of our food. The FDA has checked 4.5% of them. Maybe Bob Kennedy needs to stop his cooking show and get to work. Who's watching the cops who are watching you? The Institute for Justice launched a database Wednesday documenting more than 100 cases of police abusing automated license plate readers, mostly flock cameras, for what it calls romantic stalking, wrongful stops, and detentions. In Florida, sheriff's deputies saw a woman at a TV shoot, tracked her down, and pulled her over. In Texas, a deputy searched more than 83,000 cameras nationwide, hunting a woman who'd allegedly taken abortion pills at the request of her abusive partner. In Georgia, police chief tracked his ex-girlfriend and her teenage daughter hundreds of times. The authors say that's probably a fraction of the real total because officers type vague reasons into the search box and nobody checks. These cameras were sold to towns as crime-fighting tools. Now this machine follows you to your doctor, your church, and your protest. Geeky science. Scientists named the monster that eats snow.
Matthew LaPlante is a climate scientist at Utah State who taps aspens for syrup. Some mornings he wakes up and inches of snowpack are gone. He says it feels like a monster came and just took a bite out of the snowpack. So scientists gave it a name. A new study in Science Advances, it defines a snow eater as a stretch of 3 to 5 days when temperatures stay above freezing both day and night. That roughly doubles how fast snow melts. Since the 1850s, the area hit by snow eaters has grown about 40,000 square miles per century. And the first one now arrives a month earlier every 100 years. Out west, snowpack is the reservoir. So when it comes down early, water shows up as a flood instead of a supply, and the forests left behind burn. And that's the way it is today, Thursday, August 13th, 2026. I'm Tom Hartman.

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You know, Richard Nixon and Spiro Agnew both took cash bribes while they were in the White House. Since then, you know, the Supreme Court, or at least five Republicans on the Supreme Court, made it a lot easier for politicians.

0: wife is in on this, too, with his Trump coin. It's a new way that foreign powers and billionaires in the United States can just shovel money into Donald Trump's pocket. There's a whole article about it over at HartmanReport.com titled Presidential Payola, the Evolution of Political Bribery. Check it out. Welcome back. 35 minutes past the hour. So this is, kind of part geeky science, part just amazing political information and whatnot. The Wall Street Journal had this article titled, "You Gorged on Your European Vacation But Lost Weight. Why?" Question mark. And what they did in this story, what they were recounting, were all these stories of Americans who went to Europe for a couple of weeks or maybe a month and just ate whatever was in front of them, right? You know, pizza, pasta, whatever was, and lost weight. Came back to America 5-10 pounds lighter. And they're like, what happened? Why is this? And so they actually did a deep dive into why this is happening. This is an actual phenomenon. People are doing this. And it turns out that we have a very different food supply in the United States than they do in Europe. Kevin Hall is a scientist at the National Institutes of Health. And they did this study where they put, they took people for 1 month. They broke the group into two, and 2 weeks each. Put one group on the American diet, ultra-processed foods that Americans typically eat, and the other group had nothing but fresh, whole ingredients, no ultra-processed foods. Nobody was told to restrict anything, be it quantity, frequency of eating, or portion size. In other words, eat all you want. Just don't eat any processed foods or eat the normal amount of processed foods that Americans eat, because about 60% of our diet in America is processed foods. In Europe, it's as low as 14%. And what they found was that when people were on the ultra-processed weeks, they ate roughly 500 calories a day more than when they weren't eating the ultra-processed foods, because ultra-processed foods are massive sources of calories. Researchers across 22 European countries writing in the European Journal of Nutrition found that ultra-processed foods consumed by locals in Europe is only 14% in Italy. Like I said, it's over 60% in the United States now. And then there's the additives. Europe approves somewhere in the neighborhood of 300 to 400 total additives. We have tens of thousands. Pesticides, same deal. We've got 72 pesticides approved for use here that are outlawed in Europe. And, because they can cause disease. So, it just goes on and on. If you want to read it, it's the article's over at wisdomschool.com. Wisdomschool.com, and it's titled What Happens When Americans Escape America's Food Supply. But I thought it was an absolutely fascinating article. And, if you want to lose weight, just use the European diet. In other words, stop eating processed foods. So what's on your mind today? Robert in Los Angeles. Hey, Robert, what's up?
1: Hi, Tom. Good morning, and thanks for all that you do.
0: Thank you.
1: Well, I just want to harp on Renee Good's murder. Renee Good was murdered up in Minnesota by Jonathan Ross, an ICE agent acting in a way that I would say is that of a fascist thug. They've said that he has immunity from prosecution. That is absolute horseshit. There is no such thing under the Constitution that allows this.
0: I get it, Robert, and I got to drop you. I'm sorry you can't swear on the air. We still have FCC rules, and my apologies to anybody who might be offended. Byron in Baton Rouge, Louisiana. Hey, Byron, what's on your mind today?
2: Hey, Tom. I wanted to talk about the taxes that the rich pay. Mm-hmm. I think the statistic they use is that the top 10% pay like 70% of all income taxes. But that doesn't mean that they're overtaxed. That's the implication. The reason it means that the people at the bottom aren't taxed at all because of their earned income tax credit. They don't pay any taxes, or they pay very little taxes because they're not paid enough. You have to have a certain minimal income just to be at the old taxes.
0: Right.
2: And that's, it distorts it and makes it appear that the rich are overtaxed. If you want to know if the rich are really overtaxed,

0: look at their effective tax rate, not, you know, this percentage of total taxes that they pay. And you've got Warren Buffett, a multi-billionaire, who's even admitted that his effective tax rate is less than his own secretary.
1: Yep.
0: And that sort of tells you right there that the rich are not overtaxed. The other thing I wanted to mention is that the morbidly rich, as you refer to them, they get their wealth not from income, but from things that they own, like stocks, bonds, and property. And they don't have to pay any taxes on those until they sell it.
1: Right.
0: And even when they sell it, the top capital gains rate is 20% versus the top federal individual income tax rate of 37%.
1: Yep.
0: That's a humongous tax break for them.
1: Yep.
0: Only if they sell it. But you'd never know that listening to the mass media. The other thing is that there's more taxes than just income tax. There's property, sales, you know, FICA tax on Social Security and Medicare, and then excise taxes on fuel and tobacco and alcohol. When you look at all taxes, not just income taxes, and look at the percentage that the rich, the top 10%, pay on all taxes, I think it's around 50 to 60%, but yet they own around 70% of all the wealth, the top 10%. So if you own 70% of the wealth, but you're paying maybe 50 to 60% of all taxes, not just income taxes, it sounds to me like you're being undertaxed. And the last thing is Social Security. You know, you've mentioned this. Most people get 6.2% of their paychecks taken out for Social Security. But there's an income ceiling on that. I think it's around $170,000 a year for an individual, and it goes up for inflation every year. If you make it $1 million, you only have to pay taxes on the first $170,000. That's 17% of your income. The other 83%, you don't pay the 6.2%. That's a humongous tax break for them.
1: The other, you know, this goes back to the old saying, you know, figures don't lie, but liars can figure. The other thing is, to be in the top 10% of Americans, you only have to make $155,000 a year. I mean, that's kind of like the average salary of a doctor, you know, or a high-end lawyer. To be in the top 1% of Americans, you only have to make $450,000 a year, which, again, is in the neighborhood of what a good surgeon would make, you know. So when they say the top 1% are paying an enormous percentage of the taxes— the thing is that at $450,000 a year, you're not making enough money to take advantage of the kind of tax breaks that billionaires like Bezos and Musk and Zuckerberg do, you know, where they basically live off borrowed money that they pay 3% on rather than living on income that they pay 37% on federally.
0: But most of their wealth comes from things they own, right? You don't.
1: I'm completely agreeing with you. But but the other point that I'm making, and I think it's an important one, is that when they talk about the top 1%, they're not talking about the morbidly rich. They're talking about the upper middle class. They're talking about you know, the doctor and lawyer and small business owner and they're not even talking about the CEO class. CEOs in this country, you know, the big time CEOs are making millions, tens of millions of dollars a year. So, you know, if you really want to look at who's not paying taxes, don't look at the top 1%. Look at the top 1/100th of 1%. Look at the billionaires who are paying an effective 3-4% at the top end rate. And everything I'm saying here is to completely back up what you're saying, Byron. Excellent rant. Thank you very much. And thanks for watching us there in Baton Rouge, Louisiana. Mark in San Francisco. Hey, Mark, what's on your mind today?
2: Tom, I got to ask you a question. You're the smartest guy that could probably answer it. Pam Bondi said that if the Epstein files were released, the system would collapse. Who's the system, or what is the system, in your mind?
1: There's something like 25 members of the Trump administration who are named multiple times in the Epstein files. I mean, some incredible number. And so maybe the system would collapse. they'd all have to go to jail. When did she say that, Mark?
2: Well, I think she said that way back when, about when she was, you know, the attorney general. She mentioned it.
1: I'm unfamiliar with that quote, but it's not surprising. I mean,
2: yeah. Well, I tell you, if we could find out who they are, we might be able to solve this country's problems because they're the ones hurting us.
1: Yeah. Well, I think the main thing that you'd learn is that Trump was in it up to his eyeballs. that Donald Trump was a sexual predator alongside Jeffrey Epstein. That's my guess of what will be found when the Epstein files finally get released. But, the, you know, Todd Blanch is, he's got this cover-up going on steroids, and it wouldn't surprise me at all if they're destroying files right now as fast as they can. Mark, thanks for the call. Spot on. 45 minutes past the hour. Back with more of your calls in just a minute. Stay with us. It's the Tom Hartman Program, the place where smart people get their news.
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1: Your call's up next. Stay with us.

0: and welcome back. Michael in Chehalis, Washington. Hey, Michael, what's on your mind today?
1: Hey, Tom. Just a minute. I was a little away from the phone here.
0: That's quite all right.
1: I'm trying to clean up a mess of oil. Anyway, I've been into kind of a bumper sticker groove. And I come up with a couple. I've got a bumper sticker that I had made, pro-democracy, anti-fascism. Those are on my vehicles.
0: Mm-hmm.
1: And another one is, let me get back here to my other rig here. Oh, yeah, caution, stable genius on board.
0: I love it.
1: And then I come up with a couple here. Kind of, they could be changed around a little bit, but dissent is democratic.
0: Yeah. Yeah.
1: And then rule of law, accountability.
0: I love it.
1: Just two simple two-liners that any Democrat running, you know, bumper sticker make that up. Hey.
0: Yeah. There's a great Teddy Roosevelt quote that doesn't lend itself to a bumper sticker, but it's fairly long, but he says basically the idea, I'm paraphrasing here, I don't remember the exact words of the quote, but in paraphrase he said essentially, the idea that you should never question what the president does or says is absurd. The ability to question the president is the essence of democracy.
1: Yeah, very simple.
0: Yeah, well done, Michael. Well, thank you for sharing your bumper stickers with us.
1: Thanks.
0: Good talking to you. Thanks. John in Cambria, California. Hey, John, what's on your mind today?
2: Hi, Tom. Thank you. I have a question for you. A long time ago, you've said it several times, that probably if Nixon didn't get away with all of his crimes, we probably wouldn't have Trump today.
0: Yeah.
2: In other words, if he was held accountable.
0: Yeah.
2: So I have a scenario for you. What do we do if Donald Trump does not resign before the end of his term, because I don't think his ego will allow him to, and the Democrats win in 28 the White House and control of at least one house, one chamber, and what do the Democrats do? Do we hold him accountable or do we not?
0: Well, that was the question. Yeah, that was the question at the very end of my daily take today was, you know, we need to either have trials or a Truth and Reconciliation Commission. And those are very different things. You know, in South Africa, they said, you know, if you will confess your crimes, we will forgive you and you know, allow you to integrate yourself back into society as a member of society. And de Klerk and a bunch of these other white racists who had been running the country actually came out and publicly confessed their crimes and apologized. And they were allowed to go back to having their businesses and things, you know.
2: But, see, I don't think Trump's ego would allow him to do it.
0: No.
2: If he's still even alive by then.
0: Yeah.
2: But,
0: well,
2: I'm thinking about his kids,
0: his family.
2: Yeah. And we'll just be accused of lawfare against them, like what just happened at the end of the Biden term.
0: Yeah.
2: And it's going to leave us in a predicament to choose what to do.
0: Yeah.
2: Because if it's just a confession, then the next president who wants to be a Trumper can just confess.
0: Yeah.
2: And still do all the crimes.
0: I think we need to have a conversation about this because, you know, we've got a criminal in the White House. Nobody's disputing that. I mean, he's actually a convicted criminal. And and a rapist, and we have to figure out a way to reconcile that, to deal with that. John, thank you for the call. We'll be right back.

0: Hey, thanks so much for sharing our program and for reaching out to our stations and sponsors and letting them know that you're listening. It really means a lot to us.
1: So what do we call the really, really mind-bogglingly rich? You know, at the founding of the Republic, they were referred to as speculators or moneyed interest or aristocrats. In the years leading up to the Civil War, we called them the cotton lords and the plantation aristocracy. In the late 19th century, they were the robber barons. In the 1930s, FDR called them the economic royalists. But since the Reagan Revolution, we've just called them billionaires. And now, you know, some of them want to call themselves tech bros. Like, that's kind of a good thing, you know, like tech is positive and bros, you know, like Mark Zuckerberg saying we need more masculine energy in American business culture. So we need a new phrase. I would like to suggest the morbidly rich. Morbidly suggests unhealthy. And the vast riches that some of these people have is unhealthy to our democracy, particularly since five Republicans on the Supreme Court said that morbidly rich people can buy politicians. And it's unhealthy for them, too. So morbidly rich. There's an op-ed over at HartmanReport.com all about it. Check it out. Past the hour. Picking up your calls here. Jack in Grand Beach, Michigan. Hey, Jack. Back for another try at me, huh?
2: Oh, man. It's always entertaining. Real quick. Getting back to the Epstein deal, did you happen to watch the Haley Jackson interview where she asked six of the victims all at the same time, was Trump involved in any pedophilic or inappropriate sexual activity with any of you or any victims that you're aware of? They all at the same time said no. And then a guy by the name of Brad Edwards represented over 70 victims, okay? And he confirmed that among all the huge pool of women that he represented, nobody came forward to accuse him of engaging in any inappropriate or pedophilic activity. And then Trump reaches out to the Palm Beach police chief back in 06 and reported on Trump, what he was doing. And at that time, Mike Ryder even told the FBI that Trump was the only, high-profile person to come forward and, you know, offer up his opinion and report on
1: this.
2: This is
1: when he and Epstein were competing for a piece of property that they wanted to hustle to the Russians. I get it.
2: Yeah, I know you got to throw in the Russian thing. Just like he was a Russian agent in 2016, he colluded with Russia. Hillary denied the election.
1: Finish.
2: Let your guest talk, Tom.
1: Finish your rant, Jack, and I'll respond.
2: Tom, I hold patiently to try to get a word in. Be nice to your guest. The other talking point on the left is that Trump's name is, you know, presented more times in the Bible than Jesus' name. Yet there's nothing out of all those times, there's nothing claiming any inappropriate,
1: in the Bible?
2: Conduct.
1: You mean in the Epstein
2: files? It's amazing. So then, not to mention that Joe Biden's administration had all this stuff, you know, for 4 years, nothing ever came out of it. So I just want to make the point that, again,
1: you think Trump is just purer than the driven snow. First of all, the Biden administration was not pursuing the Epstein files because there were active investigations and they were told by the Department of Justice, let's work this stuff out. But in terms of Trump not, you know, people who were victims saying Donald Trump didn't come after me, there are several victims who have, you know, we've seen this in the Epstein files, who have claimed that Trump raped them as they were underage girls, and they are in hiding now. I mean, that's well documented, Jack. You should look it up.
2: Okay.
1: Wouldn't you be in hiding if you thought you had something on Trump? Look at what he does to people who cross him.
2: Hey, Tom, somebody could be making allegations about you right now, and they're in hiding, just like you're in hiding from the brown coats.
1: Nobody is asserting that, right. Jack. I'm talking about Donald Trump being in the Epstein files more often than any other name except Epstein himself. That, you know, there's something there, Jack.
2: And where are the police reports that I can go
1: Donald
2: and look
1: Donald Trump
2: up?
1: Was found by two different juries of his peers to be guilty of raping E. Jean Carroll. This guy bragged about raping women, Jack. What are you missing?
2: Right.
1: He bragged about it.
2: You want to go down the E. Jean Carroll road?
1: Access Hollywood. Oh, yeah, I moved on her like a bitch. Oh, I just start kissing. You can grab them by the crotch. Tom, they let you do it when you're a star. Come on, Jack, you're defending this guy? This slob?
2: Stay on point, Tom.
1: This horrible human being? You're defending him?
2: Tom,
1: is it because he hates black people as much as you do?
2: Tom, stay on point. And who said that I hate black people, Tom?
1: Well, if you're a Trump, if you're a Trump supporter, I'm going to assume that. I think that's a reasonable assumption in all cases.
2: I could have been married to a black woman. This is where you really come forward and show your intelligence by accusing somebody you don't even know of being a racist.
1: I have to assume, Jack, that anybody who is defending Donald Trump is probably doing it because they're a racist, because that's the principal thing that he has to sell.
2: Tom, do you want to talk E. Jean Carroll or not? Because you're accusing me of things you have no idea or clue you're talking about.
1: The judge in that case
2: said, just like every liberal,
1: that what Trump was convicted of, and I realize the word is adjudicated, but the judge in the case said that because he penetrated her with his fingers, under New York state law, that's not legally called rape, but that is what most people understand rape to be. That's right there in the transcript, Jack.
2: Sure, and E. Jean Carroll.
1: You are defending a rapist.
2: Hey, Tom, E. Jean Carroll.
1: Two different
2: Anderson
1: juries.
2: Cooper, that rape was, wait a minute.
1: Two different juries talk, said was rape.
2: Hey, Tom, you gonna let me talk? You want to read the transcript, what E. Jean Carroll told Anderson Cooper? Rape is sexy. She couldn't remember. Wishes she got his taxes. She told Lawrence O'Donnell that.
1: Yeah.
2: You watch Lawrence O'Donnell.
1: Jack, I'm believing the jury that looked at all the evidence. I'm not listening to some anecdotal thing from some right-wing guy who's trying to defend Donald Trump, his racism, his misogyny, and his rape. I'm not going to go
2: Tom,
1: there, Jack.
2: E. Jean Carroll, her words don't count, not mine.
1: I think just the $80 million bucks that Trump owes her counts. Jack, thanks for the call. I'm sorry, we're out of time. We're hitting the top of the hour. All right, on the other side of the break, Lori Wallach is going to drop by. Donald Trump said, we're going to have a manufacturing revival in America if we just do tariffs. So where's that manufacturing revival? We'll dig into that in just a moment. Stick around.
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4: Years ago, when I announced that I was leaving my job as editor of the Texas Observer to run for political office, I had to admit that going into politics is the only downward career move one can take from journalism. But being both a journalist and a politician does hone one's ability to detect the smell of BS. And we Americans are presently getting a noxious blast of that stench from our warmongering Department of Defense. The vast trillion-dollar Pentagon is the ultimate Big Brother bureaucracy, literally empowered to compel thousands of Americans to die in foolish military misadventures cooked up by political partisans and profiteering corporate contractors. That's why it's so alarming that Trump's Project 2025 autocrats are now rushing to slam an iron door of censorship on reporters trying to inform us commoners about the militaristic schemes and corporate fraud that comes from inside this government fortress. In the name of defending freedom, Trump's palace guards are banning media outlets that displease His Royal Highness. Also, Pretty Boy Pete, Trump's made-for-TV Pentagon honcho, has even decreed that reporters must be tightly monitored by military escorts while doing interviews, reviewing documents, and otherwise exercising the essential constitutional rights of our nation's free press. The good news is that rather than kowtowing to the autocrats, dozens of media organizations have told Pete to stuff it, choosing to do old-school outsider digging into this insider war machine. This is Jim Hightower saying, meanwhile, the Project 2025 authoritarians hail their clampdown on free press rights by touting their, quote, fresh relationship with what they call their new Pentagon press corps. Right, it's their partisan press corps, not ours.

taxpayers fund Trump's ballroom while the FDA skips inspections and the DOJ indicts a hate group researcher. Plus, cops stalking through license plate readers, cameras, and snow eaters. Good morning. This is the Commonwealth Report, news for the public, not the powerful. You can follow us at commonwealthreport.news. Why are you paying for Trump's $900 million ballroom? The Washington Post got hold of confidential contracts and planning documents, and they show the Trump administration is set to spend at least $927 million on construction at the White House. That's the gilded ballroom sitting where the East Wing used to be, plus a helipad, a visitor screening center, an underground security complex, and a redo of Lafayette Square. Trump swore private donors would foot the bill. Post reports half the $600 million East Wing tab lands on you. Instead of asking Congress, the administration pulled money from other agencies into a maintenance account that normally holds a few million bucks. Congressman Ro Khanna didn't mince words, quote, "This is money they're taking out of your health care." Congress is supposed to hold the purse, not Trump. The Justice Department indicts the woman who spent her career hunting hate groups. Heidi Burek ran the Southern Poverty Law Center's intelligence project, the arm that tracked white supremacists for decades. On Wednesday, federal prosecutors charged her with wire fraud, bank fraud, and money laundering. They claimed the SPLC told donors and banks it was dismantling extremist groups while quietly paying confidential informants inside them. The indictment says Burek oversaw those payments and had a romantic relationship with one informant, sharing a home and two bank accounts that took in $140,000 from an SPLC account. Her lawyer calls the charges political and says his client is innocent. "This case is without merit," he said. Attorney General Todd Blanche then misidentified Burek as the group's former chief financial officer. The SPLC has pleaded not guilty. When the government prosecutes those who expose hate groups, the haters are winning. Is wearing a union shirt now a fireable offense in Trump's government? Stephen Wheeler is a data scientist who's worked at the Consumer Financial Protection Bureau since 2022, and he chairs the union's organizing committee. Last Thursday, the agency put him on administrative leave and opened an investigation. No one will tell him what he's accused of, but what we know is this. Wheeler wore his union shirt to watch Russ Vought testify before Congress. He helped coworkers hang union signs in their cubicles. He talked to NPR about the chaotic forced relocation of his bureau's staff. Wheeler calls the investigation, quote, "bullying and intimidation for union activity and protected speech." He's the second union voice targeted. Alexis Goldstein was fired in February. The bureau is down about 1,000 employees from 1,750. Here's the plan. Get rid of the watchdog and silence anyone who complains. How long since anyone inspected the farm that grew your salad? 7 years. That's how long it had been since the FDA inspector inspected Taylor Farms New Mexico, the grower believed to be behind the cyclosporiasis outbreak sickening Americans right now. The agency managed just under 1,000 foreign food inspections last year. Federal law requires 19,200 inspections. In the 10 years that law has been on the books, the agency has never hit even 10% of it. Foreign inspections dropped 29% in a year, the worst count since 2011 outside the pandemic, after layoffs stripped support staff. Without routine inspections, one federal watchdog author says the FDA is, quote, just completely blind. 47,000 foreign plants ship 90% of our food. The FDA has checked 4.5% of them. Maybe Bob Kennedy needs to stop his cooking show and get to work. Who's watching the cops who are watching you? The Institute for Justice launched a database Wednesday documenting more than 100 cases of police abusing automated license plate readers, mostly flock cameras, for what it calls romantic stalking, wrongful stops, and detentions. In Florida, sheriff's deputies saw a woman at a TV shoot, tracked her down, and pulled her over. In Texas, a deputy searched more than 83,000 cameras nationwide, hunting a woman who'd allegedly taken abortion pills at the request of her abusive partner. In Georgia, police chief tracked his ex-girlfriend and her teenage daughter hundreds of times. The authors say that's probably a fraction of the real total because officers type vague reasons into the search box and nobody checks. These cameras were sold to towns as crime-fighting tools. Now this machine follows you to your doctor, your church, and your protest. Geeky science. Scientists named the monster that eats snow.
Matthew LaPlante is a climate scientist at Utah State who taps aspens for syrup. Some mornings he wakes up and inches of snowpack are gone. He says it feels like a monster came and just took a bite out of the snowpack. So scientists gave it a name. A new study in Science Advances, it defines a snow eater as a stretch of 3 to 5 days when temperatures stay above freezing both day and night. That roughly doubles how fast snow melts. Since the 1850s, the area hit by snow eaters has grown about 40,000 square miles per century. And the first one now arrives a month earlier every 100 years. Out west, snowpack is the reservoir. So when it comes down early, water shows up as a flood instead of a supply, and the forests left behind burn. And that's the way it is today, Thursday, August 13th, 2026. I'm Tom Hartman.

0: This is the Tom Hartman Program.
1: Hey, welcome to the third hour of our program. On the line with us, our old friend Lori Wallach, the director of Rethink Trade Program at the American Economic Liberties Project. Rethinktrade.org is the website, and also the Blue Sky handle. Lori, welcome back. It's been a while since we talked. Trump has been promising us that if we just went along with his tariffs, we'd have a revival of manufacturing. How's that going?
2: Given they've declared it's happened, they ought to look at their own U.S. government data, because we sure did. And that is not what the story of the data shows.
1: So tell us about it. Give us the details.
2: So, you know, Trump promised and won a couple of elections promising a revival of more manufacturing jobs, more manufacturing capacity, new factories across our country. And, Tommy, here's what the data shows a year and a half into his second term. We are down 74,000 fewer manufacturing jobs than the day Trump was sworn in for his second term, and down almost 300,000 from the peak that was achieved, a 15-year peak of U.S. manufacturing employment in the beginning of 2024 during Biden's last year. We have seen a 30% fall off, a wipeout in factory construction. The investment in new factories has gone downhill like a ski slope in the 18 months of the beginning of Trump's new term. And then finally, we see a trade deficit in manufactured goods that is bigger in the middle of 2026 than it was before Trump took office in the beginning of 2025. So in every one of these measures, we not only don't have the manufacturing renaissance we were promised, we have the opposite outcome.
1: Yeah. Now, as you know, I'm sort of a fan of tariffs, but it seems to me that if I was an industrialist, if I wanted to build a factory, or if I had a factory, you know, if I was buying goods from China, for example, or Vietnam or someplace else, and I was thinking of building a factory here in order to deal with the tariffs, you know, because the tariffs are producing an economic pressure that would cause me to want to build here, I would still not do it if the tariff was imposed by some random president who could be reversed when the next president comes along. But I would do it if Congress passed the tariff and said, you know, here's how it's going to be for the next couple of decades. Then you've got some certainty. Is that the variable that's at play here?
2: It's a very good logic, and you've got a good point. And one of the things we've advocated for during the current ongoing renegotiation of the U.S.-Mexico-Canada agreement, the NAFTA redo that was supposed to be terrific, and it's not worked out that way, so it's being renegotiated again right now. So we've argued that the U.S., Mexico, and Canada should get together, figure out the sectors in which they really think it's important to have more domestic manufacturing, so medicine and the active pharmaceutical ingredients, advanced battery systems and electric vehicles, solar equipment, et cetera, and that they should raise tariffs officially, have Congress pass them, and list those as our new most favored nation formal and final new rates. So you're right there. Yeah. But I think that the reason why Trump's tariffs, really his tariff malpractice, is not translating into the gains he promised, and in fact things are worse, is because most people don't realize this, but he's given grifty exceptions for his broligarch big tech buddies, individual companies. Tom, right now, 55% of the value of our imports are in the exclusions where there are no new tariffs. Only 45% of the value of our imports are hit by his damn tariffs. So he has announced big tariffs. He's announced tariffs on sectors where then, wink, wink, there's an annex. You have to, like, be a recovering trade attorney like me. And if you look at the details, it's like, wait a minute, it's a permanent exclusion for everything that he says is being tariffed. That is why I think, as well as the on-again, off-again, up-down, sideways, chaotic nature, is why his tariff policy is having the opposite of the intended effect.
1: Yeah, it makes perfect sense. And then there's also the dimension of this that Trump has been using tariffs as way, essentially as instruments of extortion, you know, saying to countries, well, I mean, he doesn't come out and say it, but you know, Tim Cook from Apple comes and gives Trump, you know, a million-dollar bar of gold, or I don't know what it's worth, you know, but a big chunk of gold. Or the diamond guys from South Africa, they came and gave him a ring with 300 diamonds in it. I mean, that was really worth some serious money. And what does he do? He gives them an exception to diamonds on tariffs. So basically, it's not even like he's actually cares about the tariffs as something that will rebuild American manufacturing. It's more like they can be used in sector after sector, country after country, instance after instance, each one individually, and each one of those individual circumstances or actions lead to a bribe coming into Trump or his kids.
2: So first of all, we did a study of a bunch of these, and you can find that on our website, which is rethinktrade.org, www.rethinktrade.org, as well as the data I was just talking about. Mm-hmm. Every quarter, we post an analysis where we inflation control, we break out the different sectors so you can see manufacturing versus other things. We actually look quarter by quarter, we look year by year, we take the data and we chart it so you can see it on graphs if you like it better than seeing the numbers. And that again is on rethinktrade.org. But yes, he's being very grifty, he's doing lots of exceptions, it's not strategic. There is a way to use tariffs in a smart way. So I just had a shocking. I just had a story run in Foreign Affairs where I lay out how you could use a combination of tariffs and capital controls and environmental and anti-monopoly standards to be and wage standards and labor standards to be able to actually get the real benefits from trade, because there are benefits to be had. It depends on what rules you're trading. Mm-hmm. And right now we have this enormous chronic trade deficit, but unfortunately, the flip side of that is China's $1.2 trillion trade chronic surplus, which now is deindustrializing a lot of other countries that have joined us in deficit. So we now have a whole tribe of potential partners who might be interested in different terms of trade based on these lift-up and balanced trade rules if the next administration wanted to actually do it right. And the great thing is Foreign Affairs gave us a gift access. So if you go to my Twitter, which is @WallachLaurie, pinned right at the top is your free access to this long, it's not that long, but, you know, it's a Foreign Affairs piece, mm-hmm. 5 pages, lays out how to do it right using tariffs and other tools to actually get the benefits of trade. And one of the things you definitely wouldn't be doing is these totally grifty exceptions for your kids, your friends, your hanger-oners.
1: Yeah, I get it. Could you summarize that for us in a minute or two?
2: So the basic theory is like this. Countries that have relatively balanced trade with the world, even some of those that have big surpluses, because it's not only China, the biggest second one is actually Germany and Korea and Japan are right after that and Taiwan. A lot of those countries use basically trade distortions. They drop their currency or they suppress wage levels or they suppress consumption. They basically are subsidizing at the expense of the countries they trade with, their big export boom. And it's sometimes called beggar thy neighbor policies. That's mm-hmm. a term Joan Robinson created sort of during the whole Bretton Woods era. And it's possible when you do things like totally deregulate financial flows and currency values, those become tools of mass trade destruction. And so my theory is you have basically this incredible leverage that will outlast Trump of the big U.S. trade deficit. And a lot of countries are quite reliant on some access to our market. So that gives us the ability to not just use that leverage for grift and greed and beating up on countries for whims or favoritism, but rather to actually say, you want to trade with us, we want to trade with you. But here are the new terms. All the countries that are willing to have balanced trade with the whole group of countries. So when they get out of balance, they have to, for instance, let their currency value come up or otherwise reestablish balance. So balanced trade, a floor of decency using the global International Labor Organization standards, the global multilateral environmental agreement standards, plus anti-monopoly rules. So we have fair and functioning markets domestically and internationally. We base our trade on that. And amongst ourselves, we have lower tariff rates, but we get to renegotiate our tariff rates so we can decide we do want higher tariffs for an industrial policy approach on this thing and that thing and this thing. You set within the group an overall what's called trade-weighted cap. So you can pick the things you want higher. You pick the things that you want lower. You set an overall cap. You trade amongst yourselves if you follow those rules. But you all agree for the countries outside of that group who are following the FAIR rules, high external tariffs, which means countries like Taiwan or Korea are going to have to decide, do they stop the trade cheating and join that club, or they're out there with China? Even for countries like China, who are not going to change their model, that's going to be good for their workers, because workers in even countries with chronic surpluses are on the short end of it, because what is causing that chronic surplus? It's China having no social safety net, so everyone has to have too much savings, which then gets subsidized into exports. Hmm. Or wages are suppressed as a worker in China relative to your efficiency. So it's a deal that would basically balance trade, have a floor of decency, fair markets, and those who want to trade on those terms would have preferential status, though not zero tariffs, zero on some stuff, but higher for industrial policy, flexibility. And then if you don't want to be in those rules, you pay the price, and they're high tariffs on you.
1: I love it, Lori. Lori, I just have 1 minute here until I hit a hard break. I can't stop. Do you see any evidence that either anybody in this administration or any high-profile Democrats are taking seriously these kind of suggestions?
2: So there are some high-profile Democrats in this administration, no. I mean, there certainly are people in this administration, in their trade agency, who could have written a very similar thing. And actually, interestingly, what I wrote probably has 80% overlap with something that former first-term U.S. Trade Representative Bob Lighthizer wrote. Yeah. And Lighthizer's version of it's slightly different than mine. Mine's more environmental, et cetera. But there's a big overlap. But for this, with Trump in his second term, with his raging tariff abuse, it's not like there aren't people who have intellectual agreement, but the president certainly doesn't. And with the Democrats going forward, yes, there are various people who have been thinking about these kind of mechanisms of using our market access for good, not for grift.
1: Yeah, well, that would be a great thing. And Hamilton wrote about this in his report on American manufacturers back in the 1700s. I mean,
2: everyone can see the foreign policy article at Wallach Lori on Twitter. It's free for another 2 weeks.
1: There you go. Lori Wallach, also rethinktrade.org. Lori, thanks so much. It's always great talking
2: Thank
1: with
2: you.
1: Thank you. I always learn something. Thank you. 18 minutes past the hour. I'll be right back.
0: This is the Tom Hartman Program.
1: So what's Bob Kennedy up to now? And is this part of Putin's program? Stick around. We'll be right back.

0: And welcome back, Diane in Flemington, New Jersey. Hey, Diane, what's on your mind today?
1: Well, Tom, have you been to the doctor in the last 30 days?
0: No.
1: All right. Something's happening. I went to the cardiologist on July 9th, and he walks into the room with a tablet. And he says to me, "You don't mind if I record our conversation, do you?" And I'm like, "Okay." And then I figured out later on, like, wait a minute. This makes no sense to me. I'm a nurse. I worked in a doctor's office. For him to record the conversation, go back and listen to it, and then write notes, that's not going to happen. That would take twice as much time. So then I went to another doctor a few days later, and I was a new patient, so I had like 100 things to agree to.
0: Mm-hmm.
1: In one of them was a several-page-long explanation of how they use AI.
0: Oh, yeah, they're all doing that. My physician does that.
1: Right, but what they're doing, Tom, this is the part that's disturbing. They are recording the conversation, and then AI is writing the note.
0: That's correct.
1: That is alarming.
0: Well,
1: I don't think most people know.
0: It's alarming if there aren't protections. I mean, you know, there's a couple of companies that are selling these systems to doctors and nurse practitioners and physician's assistants, people who have, you know, direct patient contact. And my concern is that they're using AI backends. You know, they're you know, like the back end of the system is attached to ChatGPT or something, that they're using AI backends that are training their systems on our data and are storing our data. And I have some kind of HIPAA privacy concerns around that. And those are just suspicions on my part. I don't actually know. I mean, they assure us, my doctor assures me, that it goes nowhere except me, but it had to go to a giant computer someplace, you know, to in order to be digested.
1: Let me just say that I did make a phone call to the cardiologist's office today. I wanted to get a copy of what the note was.
0: Mm-hmm.
1: I wanted to review it. And I was talking to the lady there in medical records, and at first she claimed she didn't know anything about what was going on.
0: Mm-hmm.
1: Then she proceeds to tell me a story how, I went to a doctor's appointment, and I got a copy of my notes to look after the heck of it, and there were some inaccuracies.
0: Mm-hmm.
1: So what's concerning to me is that AI is deciding what's important and what to say in the note. And then the next doctor comes upon that note, and that's gospel.
0: Well,
1: But
0: if your physician is doing his or her job right, they're reviewing those notes.
1: Doctor, listen, I worked in a doctor's office before this, and I can tell you when we first started working with electronic, what a mess it was, electronic medical records.
0: Yeah.
1: These people, they didn't keep up with writing their notes, so they'd be writing their notes at the end of the day after seeing 50 patients.
0: Yeah.
1: So what I'm telling you is I worked in the profession, and that end where they're reviewing the notes, first of all, they're probably reviewing the notes at the end of the day when it's 5:30 and they're in a rush to get out. Do not tell me they can look over 40 patients' notes and pick out inaccuracies.
0: Yeah.
1: It's not possible.
0: Good point.
1: I'm alarmed.
0: Yeah. All right. Well, you're concerned. You're alarmed about inaccuracies. I'm alarmed about privacy. I would like to see somebody do some good investigative reporting on this. This
1: exactly.
0: might be something for ProPublica.
1: Exactly, Tom. Thank you very much.
0: Thank you, Diane. Yeah. Good talking to you. It's 22 minutes past the hour. I'll be back with more of the news of the day. Actually, this story about Bob Kennedy. And then your call. So stick around. We'll be right back.

0: Want news that actually has your back? The Commonwealth Report brings you honest, unfiltered reporting. News for the public, not the powerful. 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Take back your news. Welcome back. 23 minutes past the hour. So Bob Kennedy's plan to basically dismantle our vaccine program in the United States has already led to at least one death from measles, if my recollection is correct, and obviously, you know, an epidemic of measles. We've got thousands of cases, more cases than we've had in a long, long time. And recently, they published this thing saying that European countries, babies get 11 injections. And they've got a picture of a little baby with 11 syringes around it. And then they say, in the United States, they get 72 injections, and there's a picture of a baby with 72 syringes all around it, which is pretty shocking when you look at it. Well, it turns out that in the European country, there's 11 diseases that children are vaccinated against as children, and you can get your annual flu shot if you want, and a COVID shot if you want, annually. In the United States, there are 12 diseases that we vaccinate children for, one more than the Europe, which I think might be Hep B or something, but whatever it is. And then what Bob Kennedy's group did is they took, they just assumed that that baby for the rest of its entire childhood until it's 18 years old is going to get a flu shot every year and a COVID shot. And so that's an additional, what is that, 18 times 2, you know, is 30-some-odd. So, I mean, it's just, it's crazy. And they play these wild games with math. Have you heard this thing that COVID-19 vaccines resulted in a 82% miscarriage rate? Well, what they did, it was a statistical trick. They took 827 pregnancies with complete data, women who did and didn't get the COVID shot. They filtered, and the miscarriage rate was the same. With or without the shot, it was the same throughout the whole study. So what they did was they threw out 700 participants who were vaccinated in their third trimester, and also any ongoing pregnancies that hadn't concluded. So that left only a cherry-picked group of 127 women, 104 of whom had miscarried. And so they were like, oh, you know, I mean, the normal miscarriage rate is between 8.5% and 13%, which is what they found when they looked at the original data. But after they pulled out these 700 people and said, oh, well, let's not look at them, suddenly you had an 80%. You know, it's just, they're making stuff up. Meanwhile, the Taylor Farms hasn't been inspected. This foreign factory has not been inspected in 7 years. It turns out, according to this, foods. In fact, foreign food safety inspections have fallen by 29% since 2024. Why? Because Republicans won't fund the foreign food inspections. Congress has mandated, thousands of food inspections, and we're getting a tiny fraction of those because Republicans in Congress won't fund it, and also because of the DOGE cuts to the organization, you know, to the FDA that is supposed to test this stuff. So, in fact, the last time the FDA visited that Taylor Farms place in Mexico, it was because of another cyclosporiasis outbreak, this time in 2013. 47,000 foreign manufacturers account for 90% of non-meat food shipments to the U.S., and the FDA has inspected 4.5% of them since 2023. We've got a real problem. We've got a real problem. We'll be right back.
1: 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Call 202-808-9925.
0: What's on your mind? I'll pick up your calls on the other side of the break. Stay with us.

taxpayers fund Trump's ballroom while the FDA skips inspections and the DOJ indicts a hate group researcher. Plus, cops stalking through license plate reader cameras and snow eaters. Good morning. This is the Commonwealth Report, news for the public, not the powerful. You can follow us at commonwealthreport.news. Why are you paying for Trump's $900 million ballroom? The Washington Post got hold of confidential contracts and planning documents, and they show the Trump administration is set to spend at least $927 million on construction at the White House. That's the gilded ballroom sitting where the East Wing used to be, plus a helipad, a visitor screening center, an underground security complex, and a redo of Lafayette Square. Trump swore private donors would foot the bill. Post reports half the $600 million East Wing tab lands on you. Instead of asking Congress, the administration pulled money from other agencies into a maintenance account that normally holds a few million bucks. Congressman Ro Khanna didn't mince words, quote, "This is money they're taking out of your health care." Congress is supposed to hold the purse, not Trump. The Justice Department indicts the woman who spent her career hunting hate groups. Heidi Burek ran the Southern Poverty Law Center's intelligence project, the arm that tracked white supremacists for decades. On Wednesday, federal prosecutors charged her with wire fraud, bank fraud, and money laundering. They claimed the SPLC told donors and banks it was dismantling extremist groups while quietly paying confidential informants inside them. The indictment says Burek oversaw those payments and had a romantic relationship with one informant, sharing a home and two bank accounts that took in $140,000 from an SPLC account. Her lawyer calls the charges political and says his client is innocent. "This case is without merit," he said. Attorney General Todd Blanche then misidentified Burek as the group's former chief financial officer. The SPLC has pleaded not guilty. When the government prosecutes those who expose hate groups, the haters are winning. Is wearing a union shirt now a fireable offense in Trump's government? Stephen Wheeler is a data scientist who's worked at the Consumer Financial Protection Bureau since 2022, and he chairs the union's organizing committee. Last Thursday, the agency put him on administrative leave and opened an investigation. No one will tell him what he's accused of, but what we know is this. Wheeler wore his union shirt to watch Russ Vote testify before Congress. He helped coworkers hang union signs in their cubicles. He talked to NPR about the chaotic forced relocation of his bureau's staff. Wheeler calls the investigation, quote, "bullying and intimidation for union activity and protected speech." He's the second union voice targeted. Alexis Goldstein was fired in February. The bureau is down about 1,000 employees from 1,750. Here's the plan. Get rid of the watchdog and silence anyone who complains. How long since anyone inspected the farm that grew your salad? 7 years. That's how long it had been since the FDA inspector inspected Taylor Farms New Mexico, the grower believed to be behind the cyclosporiasis outbreak sickening Americans right now. The agency managed just under 1,000 foreign food inspections last year. Federal law requires 19,200 inspections. In the 10 years that law has been on the books, the agency has never hit even 10% of it. Foreign inspections dropped 29% in a year, the worst count since 2011 outside the pandemic, after layoffs stripped support staff. Without routine inspections, one federal watchdog author says the FDA is, quote, just completely blind. 47,000 foreign plants ship 90% of our food. The FDA has checked 4.5% of them. Maybe Bob Kennedy needs to stop his cooking show and get to work. Who's watching the cops who are watching you? The Institute for Justice launched a database Wednesday documenting more than 100 cases of police abusing automated license plate readers, mostly flock cameras, for what it calls romantic stalking, wrongful stops, and detentions. In Florida, sheriff's deputies saw a woman at a TV shoot, tracked her down, and pulled her over. In Texas, a deputy searched more than 83,000 cameras nationwide, hunting a woman who'd allegedly taken abortion pills at the request of her abusive partner. In Georgia, police chief tracked his ex-girlfriend and her teenage daughter hundreds of times. The authors say that's probably a fraction of the real total because officers type vague reasons into the search box and nobody checks. These cameras were sold to towns as crime-fighting tools. Now this machine follows you to your doctor, your church, and your protest. Geeky science. Scientists named the monster that eats snow.
Matthew LaPlante is a climate scientist at Utah State who taps aspens for syrup. Some mornings he wakes up and inches of snowpack are gone. He says it feels like a monster came and just took a bite out of the snowpack. So scientists gave it a name. A new study in Science Advances defines a snow eater as a stretch of 3 to 5 days when temperatures stay above freezing both day and night. That roughly doubles how fast snow melts. Since the 1850s, the area hit by snow eaters has grown about 40,000 square miles per century. And the first one now arrives a month earlier every 100 years. Out west, snowpack is the reservoir. So when it comes down early, water shows up as a flood instead of a supply, and the forests left behind burn. And that's the way it is today, Thursday, August 13th, 2026. I'm Tom Hartman.

Did you know that every weekday we send out an email before the show giving you all the topics coming up so you could be fully informed and ready to interact with our program? Or that after the show we send out Sue's Stack, a list of every topic I've discussed along with clickable hot links to every source of information I've shared with you on the air? It's all completely free and available over at tom.tv, T-H-O-M.tv. Check it out. It's the great revenge. Trump's Orwellian America is taking shape. The key to it was this insane executive order titled Ending the Weaponization of the Federal Government. And basically what it does is it sets up the weaponization of the federal government. It proclaims that the Biden administration was, you know, using the Justice Department to go after Trump people and Republicans and it does it in a way that basically rationalizes they're doing the same thing. This is a

0: Mark, what's up?
1: Hello, thank you. I had a crazy idea that might be applicable to insurrectionists in Washington who wish to attack the Supreme Court. They're the source of all the dictatorship that we're having. And so while they're deliberating some important issue, maybe demonstrators could assemble in front of the Supreme Court using the same terrorism that the insurrectionists on January 6th used. In other words, instead of a gallows saying, hang Mike Pence, they could have a gallows saying, hang Kavanaugh, hang
2: I don't think that's a good idea, Mark.
1: No, it's not, but it's one way they could influence, perhaps, the decisions.
2: No, I think not. I mean, this is Amy Coney Barrett spoke to this when she was testifying before Congress 2 weeks ago, is, you know, that they're basically terrified. I mean, the Trump administration's war on the courts, the one thing that has been restraining Donald Trump in many regards has been the courts. Granted, the Supreme Court has ruled over more often than not, but even the Supreme Court has stood up to him a few times, and every time he complains about that, she gets death threats, 300, and she's got, you know, young kids.
1: Oh, my
2: stuff.
1: God.
2: So I would be very reluctant about, you know, feeding any fuel to that fire. Instead, what we need to do is, you know, be working on legislatively, number one, changing our legislature, and then two, legislatively overturning Citizens United so that the Supreme Court can't do this stupid stuff. But, you know, I get your frustration, you know, and, you know, you're looking for a solution here, and I honor that. But I'd be very careful about being an insurrectionist. Mark, thanks for the call. Paul in Woodinville, Washington. Hey, Paul, what's on your mind today?
3: Well, Tom, if I may, with your approval, make a quick public service announcement on behalf of the Tom Hartman Show. That Tom Hartman is under no obligation to be a gracious host to impertinent guests.
2: Oh, you're talking about Jack? Tom, let your guests speak.
3: Yeah, I mean, well... Yeah, well, Jack has a last name, and we all know what it is, right?
2: Yes.
3: So, no, but really, it's just he's told this two or three times now, and it absolutely adds nothing. It's not the spirit of this program to just be rude. He makes no points. I cannot sort out of all of this. You got to let me speak, because this actually really is. I know Jack's listening. It shows what an air of white entitlement that he has, because he walks into your house and says, you need to let me do anything I want, when he himself, you know damn well, is the kind of guy that says, under my roof, it's my rules, you don't like it, you can leave.
2: Sure.
3: And that's the kind of radio he normally listens to, I guarantee you. If I were to call Lars Larson or Ari Hoffman, I've never been able to talk more than 20 seconds to Ari Hoffman without him going, Paul, I guess Paul doesn't want to have a conversation. And then, you know, that's the end of it. So you gave him ample time, and he said absolutely nothing. The only thing he did try to challenge, which I think was just because he was doing the Gish Gallop, was this thing about E. Jean Carroll. And I'm sorry, but there's, first of all, in a civil case, which Trump was found in two of them, the E. Jean Carroll case twice for E. Jean Carroll defamation, and once in the state case of where he was overvaluing his properties. And
2: right, the fraud case.
3: Yeah, well, he had two. He had the criminal fraud case and the civil fraud case. But
2: and he lost both.
3: The Seventh Amendment, which I acknowledge doesn't always apply in state law, but it says that the jury, the verdict of a jury, shall not be questioned. So in all these cases, there are 12 individuals who are the experts on the evidence. They are the people who know more about the evidence of these cases than anybody. And they were the ones who were charged to make the decision. And those are the men and women of the jury. And so to say that this didn't happen and that E. Jean Carroll said something on a program, those things are irrelevant, because that's just, even with her saying it, in those civil cases, that's considered hearsay. It's out-of-court statements. Mm-hmm. So therefore, it's not under oath, and it can be taken different ways. So whatever she said on one program or another that Jack so-and-so misconstrues, or it's irrelevant, because the verdict's made, the jury's made the verdict.
2: Yeah.
3: And Donald Trump,
2: he's a rapist.
3: And the judge said, he's a rapist, and I don't feel the need to say adjudicated anymore. As a matter of fact, I will leave it to Jack to tell me the distinction between adjudicated

0: implicated and convicted, and I'm happy to have him say, well, yeah, he did it, but it wasn't criminal, so we can't go to – let him be the one to sort that mess out. I'll be smiling while it happens.
1: Well, he won't. He's just in denial. I mean, it's really kind of sad.
0: Yeah, it's just so denial because I think – and like the other guy, CJ from Wisconsin, not CJ from Florida. He's a good guy. The guy from Wisconsin who's just about the same thing. Is I think they're beginning to realize that they can't admit it, but that this guy is a absolutely. I don't even know have words for him.
1: He's a criminal.
0: I mean,
1: he's a grifter. He's a professional grifter, and he has suckered these poor MAGA people. To the point that they gave him $1 billion for his meme coins, which have no value whatsoever.
0: God, yeah.
1: I mean, literally, $1 billion. His own followers bought these meme coins from him, and all they are is little digital postage stamps that have Donald's picture on them and Melania's picture on them. They gave him $1 billion. He put it in his pocket, and the meme coins are worth nothing now. I mean, you know, it was just pure grift. And do you hear any of them complaining about it? No. If they are, it's certainly not breaking through on the right wingosphere.
0: The case of the Trump the stowaway in the giant Big Mac container, airplane thing, is that I started to think about it. Who was he really hiding from? I mean, because when you think about it, there was a video outside the plane. Anybody who's outside the plane could observe what's happening. So the only people that he could possibly, because there's a video that shows the truck going between the two planes, the catering truck.
1: Yeah.
0: And so.
1: So was he hiding from the Iranians or from Carolyn Leavitt?
0: No, he was hiding from the people inside the plane.
1: That's my point.
0: Put your shades down.
1: Carolyn Leavitt was one of the ones inside the plane.
0: Right.
1: And she's pissed, apparently.
0: Did the crew know? Because if he was going to let the crew know. That if they didn't know and they were flying, I mean, these are military pilots on Air Force One, but if you're going to let them fly the plane with the risk, then you get everybody else off of the aircraft. But he was hiding from the White House press corps. I mean, that's really because anybody outside of the plane who had a vantage point would have been able to see what was going on. And that would include an Iranian spy drone or an Iranian informant who's, you know, around nearby going, oh, I see what they're doing.
1: Yeah, there's and you know that there was somebody like that around there. I mean, there pretty much had to be. There's two theories about Carolyn Leavitt quitting her job now. One is that she's pissed off that Trump picked I keep forgetting her name. This other young blonde woman who follows him around and prints out stories for him and sits in his bedroom at night and does his tweets for him and stuff, that he invited her on the secret plane, but not Carolyn Leavitt. And so Carolyn Leavitt is like, you know, flying at 30,000 feet, thinking any minute now I could get blown out of the air and I just had a new baby and this is how much this guy cares for me. So there's that theory. And then the other theory is that when Todd Blanche yesterday came out with this new memo saying that even if you don't work in the White House, we're going to extend executive immunity to you if you have any conversations at all with the president where you offer advice, in quotes. So now she figures she's got immunity even though she's no longer going to be drawing a paycheck, so she might as well, you know, take it and run. It's very strange. It's the whole administration. Grifters and criminals.
0: There's no absolute zero in these guys' politics.
1: No, there isn't. There's no bottom. Yeah, sadly. There's just no bottom. They're defending pedophiles and rapists. It's amazing. Paul, thank you for the call. Yep. All right, what's on your mind? I'll pick up your calls here on the other side of the break. Stay with us. It's 44 and a half minutes past the hour.
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1: Occupying the media 3 hours a day, 5 days a week. We're right here. I'll be right back with you.

0: And welcome back. Tom in New York City. Hey, Tom, thanks for sitting on hold so long. I appreciate it. What's on your mind today?
1: That's okay. Thanks, Tom. Tom, I was just wondering about the process of how we actually fund our government. Of course, Congress could sign an appropriations bill. If the Democrats do come in charge, they could theoretically say, you know what, unless you cooperate with us, we're going to stop funding you. But that only stops at the Treasury. How do we know a rogue Treasury then can just either keep issuing money or keep selling bonds on their own?
0: Yeah, well, that's the problem. I mean, you know, when Trump wanted to build his wall in his first term, Congress refused to appropriate the money for it. And so instead, what he did was he took $5 billion out of money for, or maybe it was $5 million. In any case, he took some money out of the Defense Department's fund for upgrading and maintaining housing for our soldiers and sailors and Marines and airmen. And move that into wall building. And as a result, I don't know if you caught it a couple days ago, there was a story, I think it was in the New York Times, it might have been the Washington Post, about how, you know, so much of our soldiers' housing right now is, like, infested with rats and has mold and, you know, it's fallen apart, basically, because Trump stole that money back, you know, 6 years ago, and it hasn't been, you know, replaced. So, you know, there is always the problem of a rogue federal agency or this rogue administration defying the will of Congress. And the only way to stop that would be for the Department of Justice to insert itself into the process. And, of course, Todd Blanche is not going to do that.
1: Yeah, it sounds like Trump has carte blanche now.
0: Yes. Yes. There you go. Carte blanche. Yep. You got it, Tom. You got it. Thanks a lot for the call. Good talking to you. Chris in Stuyvesant, New York. Right?
2: Stuyvesant, Tom.
0: Stuyvesant. Long time.
2: How are you, Tom? I'm going to follow your logic. I'm going to get right to the point, and then if there's a second or two, maybe we can come back to what's bugging me about a previous caller. But I have to, and Paul, brilliant, all your callers, but the most brilliant call today is Mr. Morris, and I just cannot agree more with him. And I realize he went out there a little bit on speculation. But I want to agree with him, and if the callers that maybe missed it, I would ask that you summarize his point. But I completely agree with his theory, and
0: which was
2: I think he's right. Oh, please! I think you can do a much better job than I'm going to.
0: Well, I don't recall. Morris said several different things. I don't recall which one. I don't know which one you're talking about.
2: I guess now we're going to circle around to my problem. I had a massive stroke recently, and I'm so thankful to be alive. And my ability to repeat what other people said, I'm really
0: compromised. Oh, so your short-term recall is challenged. I get it. Mine, too. It's probably just the human nature, right?
2: Okay, right. But yeah, I'm getting up in age, so then maybe I'll circle around to what just bugged me. The woman who called earlier, and again, I'm only alive because of two women who got me to the hospital in time, and I'm so thankful to the hospital that saved my life. The woman who called about the kidney stones, and I feel for her and her thing, but I have to disagree with certain parts of this story. And if she's listening, you know, again, there's no reason you can't get your. If something rubbed me wrong about this story, you should be able to get your.
0: Well, yeah, you can physically get your own records. It's just that the organizations can't get them back and forth, and apparently, and
2: right.
0: Now, I've filled out forms authorizing doctors to release my records to other doctors in the past. So maybe there's a hole there in what's going on. Chris, I got to run, but thank you for the call. I appreciate it. And your kind words about Morris as well. He is one of our favorite callers. We'll be right back.

0: Hey, thanks so much for sharing our program and for reaching out to our stations and sponsors and letting them know that you're listening. It really means a lot to us. Recently, I did an op-ed and a little rant here about what happens when you raise the top income tax rate on morbidly rich people to 90%, and how, you know, that helps reduce income inequality and funds the government and all kinds of good positive things. What about corporate taxes? We really need to go back to the 50% top corporate income tax rate that we had under Dwight Eisenhower, for example. The reason why is not on the assumption that we're going to collect all that money, but what it does is it causes corporations to change their behavior, to do things to try to get tax deductions so they don't have to pay that in taxes. And what are the main things they do? They develop new products. They do research and development. They become more competitive. They open up new stores. They pay their employees better. They offer better benefits. All of these things are 100% tax deductible and thus lower their corporate income taxes and help out America. You can read all about it over at HartmanReport.com. Welcome back. 10 minutes before the hour, picking up your calls here. Lynette in St. Paul, Minnesota. Hey, Lynette. Thanks for listening to KTNF. What's up?
1: Oh, hi, Tom. Well, you were talking about the vaccinations, and no, I think the anti-vax, and this is what I get a little, I'm not sure about. The anti-vax people they make it seem like, I guess when I was 6 years old in the 60s, or when I was a kid getting these shots, you know, they make it seem like, oh, we didn't have to get the cluster of shots then like they do now, and that's what's different. But I can't remember. I feel we had several shots at a time, but I don't know if it's as many. That's what I don't know. Do you know?
0: I don't know the numbers right off the top of my head, but I do know that the number of vaccines that people are getting right now is more than twice what it was in the 60s. What the question is that a bad thing? I mean, you know, if it's preventing a lot of disease and it's not producing side effects and it's clearly not causing autism, I mean, those studies have been done to death, then what's the harm?
1: Well, that's what I don't know. So a friend of mine who has well, she's in her 30s now, but she's autistic, you know, he's convinced that it was the MMRA cluster of vaccinations that she had, which she said we didn't have that when we were kids. And so that's where
0: autism when we were kids. We just called them different names. And, you know, this so-called explosion in autism seems more to be connected to an explosion in extending the range of what we call autism. I mean, you know, what people who used to be called eccentric are called autistic now. You know, it's at least that's my sense of it. I mean, it's entirely possible that there are environmental factors that might be causing more autism, too. The other thing that we do know can cause autism is older parents. And there's a lot of that going on right now. So, I mean, you know, we should look at the factors for the things that we know and we can demonstrate rather than, you know, relying on this one study that Andrew, what's-his-name, put out back, you know, a couple of decades ago that has been literally debunked dozens of times, and yet Kennedy keeps quoting it.
1: Because, and now that you mention that, the friend I'm talking about, yeah, they had their kids when they were much older.
0: There you go.
1: I don't know.
0: Yeah. And that's, you know, that's the speculation about, you know, if Barron Trump is autistic, it's probably because Donald's sperm was old, you know, or Melania wasn't in her 20s. But, you know, it's apparently the biggest risk is with an older father. So there was a period of time when I was actually skeptical about the whole vaccine thing because I had been talking to Bob Kennedy. I mean, he'd been on my program a bunch. I've known the guy for years. And we were on Air America together, you know. And it made sense to me that, you know, hey, the immune system's under assault, therefore. But when you look at country after country after country where they've got national health care systems and they can act absolutely from birth to death, they can look at the statistics and they can see who got vaccinated and who didn't and who got autism and who didn't. And there's literally, I mean, the biggest study was done by the Danes, right, out of Denmark. There's literally no association between vaccination and autism. Now, you know, there may be, and I'm not an expert on this, so fact check me, please, but I'm pretty sure that there is an association. I've certainly read it a number of times. I don't know how solid the science is. an association between older sperm and autism. So anyway, Lynette, I want to get another call in here, but thank you for the call. That was an important one. Debbie in Wheeling, Illinois, listening to WCPT. Hey, Debbie, you have the last minute. What's up?
2: Hey, thanks for taking my call. My question is, you know, I was listening to the information about, you know, our food hasn't been inspected because of all these budget cuts and the things that have been taken away from us. And it has happened in other areas like our education, et cetera. And my question is, once the Democrats take over again, and we will, can this stuff be reversed?
0: Yes.
2: Can these things come back?
0: Yes. In short answer to your question, yes. The problem is that they're trying to do so much damage that in order to reverse it will take, you know, decades rather than just, you know, a year or two. And, you know, to a large extent, they've accomplished that. I mean, these guys, the Doge guys, you know, and the Trump guys, all dancing to Putin's tune, in my opinion, have really kneecapped the federal government, have done some really serious damage to the United States government. And on top of that, we just hit a $40 trillion national debt, you know, which is mind-boggling. I mean, we're spending $1 trillion a year just on interest on our national debt. And again, that's part of the same thing. You know, it's like take the resources of the country and hand them off to the billionaires. All of the, if you add up the tax cuts of Reagan, Bush, and Trump, they add up to around $40 trillion. And so, you know, we're borrowing money in your and my name, and we're giving that money to billionaires. We're cutting back on programs that would benefit people like you and me and just average Americans across the board, and giving that money to billionaires or to right-wing groups in Europe. And it's just so wrong. Debbie, thank you for the call. That was a great question. Appreciate hearing from you. Thank you. It's the end of the show. Thanks so much for being with us. We'll be back tomorrow, same time, same place. In the meantime, don't forget, democracy is not a spectator sport. It requires all of us, and that includes you. So get out there, get active, tag, you're it. Have a great afternoon. Be good to yourself and the folks around you. Stay safe. Eat your veggies. Get your exercise. Get ready to vote. Double-check your voter registration at vote.org, and I'll catch up with you tomorrow.

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1: George Orwell spoke bluntly about the nefarious nature of advertising, calling it, quote, the rattling of a stick inside a swill bucket. Even Orwell, though, would have been astonished by the cacophony of swill bucket advertising currently being blasted at us by Amazon, Google, Meta, and other profiteering tech giants. What are they trying to sell? Pure hogwash. Having spent billions to develop artificial intelligence so humanoid robots can displace workers, the tech geniuses are now rushing to build thousands of vast computer data centers necessary to power their brave new AI world. Each center will suck up local water supplies, drastically raise people's utility bills, create monstrous industrial blight and pollution, and enthrone such autocratic thugs as Bezos, Musk, and Zuckerberg as absentee political bosses with domineering power over each locality. But the billionaires forgot something. You and me, we the people, are in open rebellion against this Orwellian future, with officials in multiple states and localities just saying hell no to the profiteers' invasive scams. Thus, the billionaire hucksters are frantically rattling their swill sticks. For example, Mark Zuckerberg, whose Meta Goliath already operates 26 massive data centers and is now spending $600 billion to plop more of them in our communities, has launched a multi-million dollar offensive to beat back local opponents. It's running BS television ads in state capital cities, financing political candidates to hype the data centers, deploying untold numbers of lobbyists to rig the rules against opponents, and hiring an army of, quote, community affairs agents to spread AI propaganda. This is Jim Hightower saying, they had the fat cats, but a groundswell of us alley cats has them on the run. To get involved, go to MediaJustice.org/tools.

Taxpayers fund Trump's ballroom while the FDA skips inspections and the DOJ indicts a hate group researcher. Plus, cops stalking through license plate reader cameras and snow eaters. Good morning. This is the Commonwealth Report, news for the public, not the powerful. You can follow us at commonwealthreport.news. Why are you paying for Trump's $900 million ballroom? The Washington Post got hold of confidential contracts and planning documents, and they show the Trump administration is set to spend at least $927 million on construction at the White House. That's the gilded ballroom sitting where the East Wing used to be, plus a helipad, a visitor screening center, an underground security complex, and a redo of Lafayette Square. Trump swore private donors would foot the bill. Post reports half the $600 million East Wing tab lands on you. Instead of asking Congress, the administration pulled money from other agencies into a maintenance account that normally holds a few million bucks. Congressman Ro Khanna didn't mince words, quote, "This is money they're taking out of your health care." Congress is supposed to hold the purse, not Trump. The Justice Department indicts the woman who spent her career hunting hate groups. Heidi Burek ran the Southern Poverty Law Center's intelligence project, the arm that tracked white supremacists for decades. On Wednesday, federal prosecutors charged her with wire fraud, bank fraud, and money laundering. They claimed the SPLC told donors and banks it was dismantling extremist groups while quietly paying confidential informants inside them. The indictment says Burek oversaw those payments and had a romantic relationship with one informant, sharing a home and two bank accounts that took in $140,000 from an SPLC account. Her lawyer calls the charges political and says his client is innocent. "This case is without merit," he said. Attorney General Todd Blanche then misidentified Burek as the group's former chief financial officer. The SPLC has pleaded not guilty. When the government prosecutes those who expose hate groups, the haters are winning. Is wearing a union shirt now a fireable offense in Trump's government? Stephen Wheeler is a data scientist who's worked at the Consumer Financial Protection Bureau since 2022, and he chairs the union's organizing committee. Last Thursday, the agency put him on administrative leave and opened an investigation. No one will tell him what he's accused of, but what we know is this. Wheeler wore his union shirt to watch Russ Vogt testify before Congress. He helped co-workers hang union signs in their cubicles. He talked to NPR about the chaotic forced relocation of his bureau's staff. Wheeler calls the investigation, quote, "bullying and intimidation for union activity and protected speech." He's the second union voice targeted. Alexis Goldstein was fired in February. The bureau is down about 1,000 employees from 1,750. Here's the plan. Get rid of the watchdog and silence anyone who complains. How long since anyone inspected the farm that grew your salad? 7 years. That's how long it had been since the FDA inspector inspected Taylor Farms New Mexico, the grower believed to be behind the cyclosporiasis outbreak sickening Americans right now. The agency managed just under 1,000 foreign food inspections last year. Federal law requires 19,200 inspections. In the 10 years that law has been on the books, the agency has never hit even 10% of it. Foreign inspections dropped 29% in a year, the worst count since 2011 outside the pandemic, after layoffs stripped support staff. Without routine inspections, one federal watchdog author says the FDA is, quote, just completely blind. 47,000 foreign plants ship 90% of our food. The FDA has checked 4.5% of them. Maybe Bob Kennedy needs to stop his cooking show and get to work. Who's watching the cops who are watching you? The Institute for Justice launched a database Wednesday documenting more than 100 cases of police abusing automated license plate readers, mostly flock cameras, for what it calls romantic stalking, wrongful stops, and detentions. In Florida, a sheriff's deputy saw a woman at a TV shoot, tracked her down, and pulled her over. In Texas, a deputy searched more than 83,000 cameras nationwide, hunting a woman who'd allegedly taken abortion pills at the request of her abusive partner. In Georgia, police chief tracked his ex-girlfriend and her teenage daughter hundreds of times. The authors say that's probably a fraction of the real total because officers type vague reasons into the search box and nobody checks. These cameras were sold to towns as crime-fighting tools. Now this machine follows you to your doctor, your church, and your protest. Geeky science. Scientists named the monster that eats snow.
Matthew LaPlante is a climate scientist at Utah State who taps aspens for syrup. Some mornings he wakes up and inches of snowpack are gone. He says it feels like a monster came and just took a bite out of the snowpack. So scientists gave it a name. A new study in Science Advances, it defines a snow eater as a stretch of 3 to 5 days when temperatures stay above freezing both day and night. That roughly doubles how fast snow melts. Since the 1850s, the area hit by snow eaters has grown about 40,000 square miles per century. And the first one now arrives a month earlier every 100 years. Out west, snowpack is the reservoir. So when it comes down early, water shows up as a flood instead of a supply, and the forests left behind burn. And that's the way it is today, Thursday, August 13th, 2026. I'm Tom Hartman.

0: This is the Tom Hartman Program.
1: Hey, top of the Thursday to you. The monsters are rebuilding a world where dark-skinned humans don't count. I say rebuilding because basically the Trump administration is reinventing the Confederacy. We'll get to that in just a moment. Democrats need just four flips to win back the Senate. They could win eight. This seems like good news. I'm kind of skeptical, but I'll dig into the details on that. Also, this one should have been the biggest political scandal of the year. Trump increased his net worth by billions in the most openly corrupt presidency in the history of the United States. All that in the first hour of our program. In the second hour of our program, an update on Ukraine with Phil Ittner. Also, it's a great betrayal. Poor communities are neglected while multimillionaires peddle a global MAGA agenda. How is that America first? I mean, millions of U.S. tax dollars going to European right-wing think tanks. Did any Trump supporters vote for that? Also, a wisdom school alert. What happens when Americans escape America's food supply? And in the third hour of our program, Lori Wallach is going to drop by. Global Trade Watch. Why is there no manufacturing revival coming? And also in the third hour, Bob Kennedy and Trump are distorting statistics and lying to us to discourage vaccinations. And why? Is this part of Putin's program to make Americans weak and sick? Or to make money for Bob's health food and supplement buddies? Plus, how long since anyone inspected the farm that grew your salad? Perhaps Bob Kennedy needs to stop his cooking show and get to work on his own damn job. But my op-ed today, our daily take at HartmanReport.com is titled, The Monsters Are Rebuilding a World Where Dark-Skinned Humans Don't Count. And I opened this with two epigraphs. An epigraph is an opening, sentence, a quote from somebody, right? And the first is from immigration rights attorney Alma David, who was quoted in the New York Times. She said, people are disappearing into this no man's land. They have no connection to their new country, and they also apparently have no legal rights. And then the second quote is from Anne Frank's diary, January 13, 1943. Quote, terrible things are happening outside. Poor, helpless people are being dragged out of their homes. Families are torn apart. Men, women, and children are separated. Children come home from school to find that their parents have disappeared. You know, authoritarianism doesn't just begin with government brutality. It walks in on cat's feet when brutality becomes politically useful, legally routine, and morally acceptable, because a government has declared that some of its victims don't deserve our empathy. And this is what we're seeing right now in the United States of America. It's what we saw in Nazi Germany in 1933. It's what we've seen, what we saw with Pinochet's government in Chile, with Mussolini's government in Italy, what you see with Putin's government in Russia right now, what you see. I mean, this is just typically this is the process. You start out, the government starts out by identifying somebody as an outgroup, some minority, and saying they're the cause of all our problems. And therefore, the gloves are off, human rights don't matter. Now, our Constitution doesn't say, for example, in the Fourth Amendment, that no citizen's home shall be invaded without a warrant signed by a judge. It says no person's home can be invaded without a warrant from a judge. No person can be arrested without due process. The Fifth Amendment doesn't say no citizen, all citizens can refuse to testify against themselves, or that all citizens can only be relieved of their life, liberty, or property through due process. It says all persons. The 14th Amendment, same thing. All persons are entitled to due process of law. So here's this story in yesterday's New York Times by Nicholas Casey about a fellow by the name of Roberto Mosquera. He was part of the Mariel boat lift. Came to the United States in 1980 at the age of 12. He ended up in a ghetto in Miami where he joined a little local gang, a Hispanic gang, and was accused of shooting another gang member in the leg He swears he was not there, and it wasn't him, but he got arrested for it, and he did a plea deal to avoid the possibility of a long prison sentence. He was charged with attempted murder and went to jail for a couple of years. But after he got out, he just turned his life around. I mean, because Cuba will not take back their refugees, he was eligible and accepted the right to live in the United States. Every year, his work permit was renewed. The guy had papers. He was here legally. There was no way for him to go back to Cuba. But he had brown skin. And so, you know, the last year, when he showed up for his annual, you know, renewal of his work permit, they said, sorry, you're one of those brown-skinned people, so we're going to get rid of you. And they put him through a series of detention centers for a few months, and then they put him on an airplane, and they shipped him to a landlocked South African country, Southern African country, most people have never heard of, Eswatini. It's like the only pure kingdom in the world right now. You know, the king he's an absolute monarch with absolute power. And Mosquera is now, you know, he's a 59-year-old father of four. He got married. He became a born-again Christian. He got married. He became a plumber, worked his way up to being the supervisor on a plumbing crew. His boss said he wasn't just a hard worker. He inspired the guys around. By all measures, it looks like this is a very decent human being. His youngest daughter is 11 years old. And she's missing him terribly. And as the New York Times notes, he was put on a plane and shipped to Africa, where he was given to the king, who put him in a maximum security prison where he will presumably spend the rest of his life. He has committed no crimes other than, you know, when he was 12 years old shooting this guy in the leg, and he served his time for that, even though he claims he didn't do it. But since then, he's committed no crimes at all. He's been a model citizen. And the Times notes that, you know, he was put on a plane to Africa. Quote, that was more than a year ago. Mosquera still sits in the same maximum security prison with nowhere to go. No charges against him, no way to appeal his predicament, no sign he will ever be free. And, you know, they note, Cuba has not signaled any willingness to take him. Eswatini will not release him from prison, even though he served his time in the United States and committed no crime in Africa. Well, they're holding him because we're paying them millions of dollars to do so. We are paying governments all around the world to take our brown-skinned people and put them in maximum security prisons. Remember when Trump did this in El Salvador with that, you know, Hispanic guy from Georgia? I mean, this is just wrong. I mean, it's a complete violation of the Fourth Amendment, the Fifth Amendment, the 14th Amendment, all of which guarantee due process rights. See, this guy had no due process. He's never been before an actual judge, as is the case with the vast majority of the 70 or 80,000 people that are in detention right now and the hundreds of thousands who have been deported. You know, Hannah Arendt, who was herself stateless for 18 years, in her book, The Origins of Totalitarianism, talks about what happened when the butchers and the bakers and the shopkeepers got jobs in the Nazi concentration camps. She writes, the conception of human rights based on the assumed existence of a human being as such broke down at the very moment when those who professed to believe in it were for the first time confronted with people who had indeed lost all other qualities and specific relationships except that they were still human. The world found nothing sacred in the abstract nakedness of being human. And that's where we are. I mean, we've danced with this before, right? This idea that people with dark skin have no rights. Slavery was grounded in it for hundreds of years on this continent. More recently, George W. Bush humiliated America by ignoring human rights with Abu Ghraib prison and other dark sites where we tortured and murdered people in violation of both human rights law and the U.S. Constitution. But this is a modern whole-of-government approach to dehumanizing non-white people in service of this $100 billion ICE program that is really just designed to make America white again. And every MAGA understands that. That MAGA really stands for, you know, make America white again. They just have the wrong letter in there. So this is, you know, when this regime has been relegated to the dustbin of history, we're going to have a hell of a big job reestablishing America's once vaulted their vaunted embrace of human rights. You know, we used to brag about this. We used to promote it around the world. We're going to have full-on trials against these people, or at the very least, a South African-style Truth and Reconciliation Commission. What say you? This is not America. These are not American ideals. These are not American standards. This is Stephen Miller and Donald Trump and the racists in his administration. And the racists on the ground, you know, the Republican voters.
0: This is the Tom Hartman Program.
1: 16 minutes past the hour. We'll be right back.

0: And welcome back, Rod, in Castaic, California. Hey, Rod, what's up?
1: Hey, Tom. This idea has been brewing around my head for many years now, but every election cycle it sounds like, oh, we need a third party. We need another political party. But I'm proposing a revolutionary party that would really actually return the power to the people. That's why the name of the party would be We the People. The name comes directly from the first three words of our Constitution, and the purpose of the party is not to put another group of politicians in charge. It's to return political decision-making power to the people themselves. The concept is remarkably simple. We begin in Congress. We elect candidates who make a very specific promise to the people of their districts. I will represent you by allowing you to decide how I vote. The candidate will still be a member, full member of Congress, would perform all the normal functions of a congressperson, and committees and hearings and all that stuff. But before any bill or measure or whatever they have to vote on as being a congressperson, give as much lead time as they can to each constituent in their district, one vote per person, to how they would vote on that. And however that tallies out, even if it's against, you know, the personal philosophy of that person, that congressperson who's been elected, he would vote that way. He would truly be a puppet of the people. And I think this is a way to wrest the power away from, you know, the corporations and the lobbyists and all the big power mongers who actually control.
0: Let me get this straight, Rod. Congress, yes. Looks at, a couple of bills every single day, or at least they certainly should. Are you suggesting that every day there's an election in every city in America
1: for people to make their will known? Well, no, they don't actually vote on bills or measures. And how many bills has this Congress passed? Not very many.
0: Well, how many have they debated? And that's the question. If you want to know the opinions of the voters, you're going to have to poll the voters. How do you do that?
1: Well, that's the thing. It's why, back in the old days when the Pony Express and Telegraph and all that was the fastest thing, form of communication we had, we didn't have this possibility. I'm talking about bringing democracy into the 21st century now, since everybody has a phone where they can communicate across the globe instantly. So
0: you're suggesting that that members of Congress do polling in their communities using an app or something? On topics? How do you universalize that, Rod? How do you go beyond just the people who are, willing and able and can afford to have a smartphone and have the inclination to look at it every day?
1: Well, I don't know anybody in my congressional district who doesn't have a smartphone, but that's not the point, really. Yeah. The point is to allow as much lead time as possible, because they can debate and conjecture and stuff and get maybe an app for an opinion on that. But the actual vote, how they're going to vote on this bill or this measure, they're going to give as much lead time as possible. And if however that tallies out, if only 700 people from the whole district vote on it, however that tallies out is how it will be, because it will be more than one person trying to represent 700,000 people. Yeah. We're going to try to take the power back for ourselves. I mean, I've written up. Hello?
0: Yeah, I get it, Rod. I'm sorry, I'm out of time here, but thanks for the call. Interesting. I mean, Rod is proposing increasing the level of democracy, frankly, in America. The devil will be in the details, of course.

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The Commonwealth Report delivers truth with backbone. 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

0: Welcome back. 23 minutes past the hour. So, hey, did anybody notice that 48 hours after Donald Trump chose to bring his new blonde sidekick with him on the safe plane and left Carolyn Leavitt as human bait on Air Force One, that 48 hours after that happened, she said, "That's it. I'm out of here." There's reporting that she is angry that he's got a new favorite blonde. This is so weird. Anyway, I'm not even going to get into it. Two women who seem obsessed with older men. Senate rankings, 8 Republican seats that could flip in November. We're 85 days out, or 84 days today, one or the other. There's a lot going on. In North Carolina, Tom Tillis is retiring. And so you've got Republican Michael Whatley against Roy Cooper, a former governor of North Carolina, Democrat, good guy. That's looking good. In Maine, Troy Jackson against Susan Collins. That's looking good for Democrats. In Ohio, Sherrod Brown is trying to make a comeback against John Husted, the guy who just loves to throw black people off the voting rolls. In Alaska, Mary Peltola, who is the first Alaskan Native American member of Congress, and she was part of the moderate Democrats, the Blue Dogs. Her campaign tagline is "Fish, Family, and Freedom," and the cost of living has really whacked Alaska, so she's got a good chance. In Iowa, Josh Turek, who's a Paralympic gold medalist, he's in a wheelchair. His election ads have focused on his mission to fight corruption and clean up Washington. And so far, he's doing good. He's been endorsed by Obama, who's the only other endorsement Obama has made is James Talarico. In Texas, you've got, of course, Talarico going against Ken Paxton, the corrupt attorney general. And he's actually polling better than Beto O'Rourke was at this point 6 years ago. So, you know, there's some possibilities here. Kansas and Nebraska are going to be a little more of a stretch. Roger Marshall in Kansas is facing Adam Hamilton, a Democrat who started the largest church, the largest United Methodist congregation in the United States. And it looks like it's going to be tight. In Nebraska, it's going to be a little rougher. Pete Ricketts is facing Dan Osborne, an independent. But Pete Ricketts' family is worth $9 billion, and the Supreme Court has said you can fund your own campaign on an unlimited basis. And so, you know, he's doing that. So we'll see where this goes, but we need 4 seats. I would argue that we need 5 seats because John Fetterman is so unpredictable and so Republican-aligned on forgotten things. But, you know, this could be, I mean, this is astonishing stuff. Now, keep in mind, the billionaires have not yet weighed in. And they are planning on spending well over $1 billion in this election cycle to prevent these Senate seats from flipping. So, you know, we're going to see. Does big money beat big people? It's going to be an interesting election.
1: 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Call 202-808-9925.
0: Meanwhile, who is the most openly corrupt presidency in history? We'll talk about that and pick up your calls right after the break.

Taxpayers fund Trump's ballroom while the FDA skips inspections and the DOJ indicts a hate group researcher. Plus, cops stalking through license plate readers, cameras, and snow eaters. Good morning. This is the Commonwealth Report, news for the public, not the powerful. You can follow us at commonwealthreport.news. Why are you paying for Trump's $900 million ballroom? The Washington Post got hold of confidential contracts and planning documents, and they show the Trump administration is set to spend at least $927 million on construction at the White House. That's the gilded ballroom sitting where the East Wing used to be, plus a helipad, a visitor screening center, an underground security complex, and a redo of Lafayette Square. Trump swore private donors would foot the bill. Post reports half the $600 million East Wing tab lands on you. Instead of asking Congress, the administration pulled money from other agencies into a maintenance account that normally holds a few million bucks. Congressman Ro Khanna didn't mince words, quote, "This is money they're taking out of your health care." Congress is supposed to hold the purse, not Trump. The Justice Department indicts the woman who spent her career hunting hate groups. Heidi Burek ran the Southern Poverty Law Center's intelligence project, the arm that tracked white supremacists for decades. On Wednesday, federal prosecutors charged her with wire fraud, bank fraud, and money laundering. They claimed the SPLC told donors and banks it was dismantling extremist groups while quietly paying confidential informants inside them. The indictment says Burek oversaw those payments and had a romantic relationship with one informant, sharing a home and two bank accounts that took in $140,000 from an SPLC account. Her lawyer calls the charges political and says his client is innocent. "This case is without merit," he said. Attorney General Todd Blanche then misidentified Burek as the group's former chief financial officer. The SPLC has pleaded not guilty. When the government prosecutes those who expose hate groups, the haters are winning. Is wearing a union shirt now a fireable offense in Trump's government? Stephen Wheeler is a data scientist who's worked at the Consumer Financial Protection Bureau since 2022, and he chairs the union's organizing committee. Last Thursday, the agency put him on administrative leave and opened an investigation. No one will tell him what he's accused of, but what we know is this. Wheeler wore his union shirt to watch Russ Vogt testify before Congress. He helped coworkers hang union signs in their cubicles. He talked to NPR about the chaotic forced relocation of his bureau's staff. Wheeler calls the investigation, quote, "bullying and intimidation for union activity and protected speech." He's the second union voice targeted. Alexis Goldstein was fired in February. The bureau is down about 1,000 employees from 1,750. Here's the plan. Get rid of the watchdog and silence anyone who complains. How long since anyone inspected the farm that grew your salad? 7 years. That's how long it had been since the FDA inspector inspected Taylor Farms New Mexico, the grower believed to be behind the cyclosporiasis outbreak sickening Americans right now. The agency managed just under 1,000 foreign food inspections last year. Federal law requires 19,200 inspections. In the 10 years that law has been on the books, the agency has never hit even 10% of it. Foreign inspections dropped 29% in a year, the worst count since 2011 outside the pandemic, after layoffs stripped support staff. Without routine inspections, one federal watchdog author says the FDA is, quote, just completely blind. 47,000 foreign plants ship 90% of our food. The FDA has checked 4.5% of them. Maybe Bob Kennedy needs to stop his cooking show and get to work. Who's watching the cops who are watching you? The Institute for Justice launched a database Wednesday documenting more than 100 cases of police abusing automated license plate readers, mostly flock cameras, for what it calls romantic stalking, wrongful stops, and detentions. In Florida, a sheriff's deputy saw a woman at a TV shoot, tracked her down, and pulled her over. In Texas, a deputy searched more than 83,000 cameras nationwide, hunting a woman who'd allegedly taken abortion pills at the request of her abusive partner. In Georgia, police chief tracked his ex-girlfriend and her teenage daughter hundreds of times. The authors say that's probably a fraction of the real total because officers type vague reasons into the search box and nobody checks. These cameras were sold to towns as crime-fighting tools. Now this machine follows you to your doctor, your church, and your protest. Geeky science. Scientists named the monster that eats snow.
Matthew LaPlante is a climate scientist at Utah State who taps aspens for syrup. Some mornings he wakes up and inches of snowpack are gone. He says it feels like a monster came and just took a bite out of the snowpack. So scientists gave it a name. A new study in Science Advances defines a snow eater as a stretch of 3 to 5 days when temperatures stay above freezing both day and night. That roughly doubles how fast snow melts. Since the 1850s, the area hit by snow eaters has grown about 40,000 square miles per century. And the first one now arrives a month earlier every 100 years. Out west, snowpack is the reservoir. So when it comes down early, water shows up as a flood instead of a supply, and the forests left behind burn. And that's the way it is today, Thursday, August 13th, 2026. I'm Tom Hartman.

Did you know that every weekday we send out an email before the show giving you all the topics coming up so you could be fully informed and ready to interact with our program? Or that after the show we send out Sue's Stack, a list of every topic I've discussed along with clickable hot links to every source of information I've shared with you on the air? 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Check it out. Human beings have a couple of unique characteristics. The first is that we can be very tender and loving and concerned and caring toward people we perceive as being our group, us. We can also be extraordinarily violent against people that we consider to be them, if we think of them or this other as a threat. Probably the classic example of this is Adolf Hitler convincing Germans that, you know, Jews were a threat to them and good Germans going along with the Holocaust. Well, this othering is built into our DNA. This is, you know, ancient stuff. And the Republican Party, since the time of Nixon, when he started, you know, picking up the white racist vote after Democrats laid it down in the 60s, Republicans have been using this to try to other minorities in America as a political strategy. And this is really deadly stuff. There's a whole op-ed about it over at HartmanReport.com. Is othering human nature's deadliest instinct? Check it out. Welcome back. 35 minutes past the hour, so who's really running the big

0: But, you know, what's the real crime family up to? I mean, you know, Venezuela has paid, has, you know, we've sold $13 billion worth of Venezuelan oil. Where's the money? Trump says he's got it in an account in Qatar, in his name. Nobody knows where the money is. $13 billion. Trump, the Trump family's made $1.4 billion off crypto. About a half a billion of that came from the United Arab Emirates. Trump's gift plane from Qatar has so far cost us $1.1 billion. It's going to cost us more. The insider trading sales on Truth Social could be $1.2 billion if just 1,000 companies sign up for the $100,000 a month. You know, we'll give you advance notice of Trump's market-moving tweets. He's made millions selling pardons. Melania made $28 million on a documentary that Jeff Bezos just basically handed her the money for. And now apparently they're going to do another one. You got Jared Kushner's hedge fund made $5.4 billion. The military contracts so far for Trump's sons are billions of dollars. At least $315 million of that has gone directly into their pockets. Compare that with Hunter Biden made $4 million. Yeah. Yeah, the Trump crime and the Republican and Democrats never reference the Trump crime family. They just don't do it. I don't get it. It is the Trump crime family. Paul in San Francisco Bay Area in California. Hey, Paul, what's on your mind today?
1: Hey, I just wanted to reinforce what you said about the Dems need five because of Fetterman.
0: Yeah.
1: Because Fetterman looks like he's going to join the Republican caucus maybe the next time he goes on Bill Maher's show.
0: Yeah.
1: But the good news is I'm looking at the Poly Market map and not the traditional polling map, and they're giving the Dems five already. Some of these numbers are really impressive. Jackson in Maine, Poly Market's got about 70%.
0: Didn't the Poly Market say that Hong was going to win by like 95%?
1: Right. But I'm just saying, if you want to look at numbers that just don't say our guy, you know, the Dem guy's up by 2.5%. Look, yeah. Cooper is 91% in North Carolina. I think that's over.
0: Yeah.
1: And they've got Al Saeed at 60.5% in Michigan. So that's all good news. So, but they need five, not four, because we don't want no ties with J.D. Vance coming in and the limousine.
0: We don't want a repeat of the Joe Manchin, Kirsten Sinema sabotage.
1: Oh, yeah, which is what we've got with Fetterman.
0: He's
1: like a hybrid combination of those two. Okay, thanks a lot.
0: Yeah, thanks, Paul. Yeah, no, it's an important point. Every congressional cycle, the Republicans, whenever the Democrats have like a 1 or 2 vote margin, the Republicans always find a weak Democrat or a corruptible Democrat. And, you know, last time around, it was Joe Manchin and Kyrsten Sinema. This time, it's John Fetterman. Every single time. David in Columbus, Ohio. Hey, David, thanks for listening to WGRN. What's up?
2: Hi, I've got a question. Mm-hmm. I heard on a election report, a study, a show that was hosted by Harvey Wasserman, that there's a Democratic consultant or advisor that his name's Elias, and he keeps advising the Democrats to stop whenever there's a close election, and he doesn't recommend fighting the results. And I think that should end. I think we should get rid of people that think that way. Yeah. I don't know. Is that something you're familiar with?
0: I don't know anything about him specifically, but I do know that the buzz in the Democratic circles, and this goes back to John Kerry in 2008, when it sure looked to me like there was something skeezy going on in Ohio, which was the state that gave the election to George Bush. The Democratic consultants and Democratic politicians are saying, oh, don't talk about problems with our elections, you know, because then you sound like a crazy Republican. And
2: well,
0: I think they're wrong.
2: Ohio had Blackwell as their attorney general, I guess, and he was also the advisor to Bush.
0: Yeah.
2: So, I mean, it was corrupt all the way.
0: Yeah,
2: and then
0: Secretary of State.
2: They eliminated a whole bunch of voting places, so the black voting areas were backed up for hours. So, you know, there's obvious corruption.
0: Yeah.
2: And the Democrats need to, you know, they need to get this out.
0: Oh, they need to be raising hell. I am with you. And not, you know, not with the Mike Lindell kind of stuff, but with

0: the just on the ground. In fact, the piece that I wrote yesterday about how, you know, Nixon and Reagan had stolen the elections and Bush, you know, got handed it by the Supreme Court. I should have added, you know, Trump in 2024, that Greg Palast found that 4 million people were denied the right to vote, had their ballots either discarded or they were pushed off the voting rolls by Republicans. And had those 4 million people been able to vote, had they legally cast their votes, right now we'd have President Kamala Harris and we'd have a Democratic House and possibly a Democratic Senate. So, yeah.
1: Right. Well, I think we've got a good chance in Ohio of electing a lot of Democrats, which is, it's overdue in Ohio. Mm-hmm. And also, I think the ballot should be hand-counted, hand-marked paper ballot instead of the machines, which can easily be hacked.
0: Yeah.
1: I think Musk knows personally the owner of some of these machines. I don't know whether it's Diebold or whatever it is, but that's completely corrupt. And it obvious stuff like this keeps continuing, and it's just annoying.
0: Yeah, yeah. No, the voting machines should be owned by the government, and they should be open source and easily inspected and just completely transparent. And instead, we've privatized our voting systems, and that's wrong, too. I'm with you. David, thank you. Morris in Inglewood, California. Excuse me. Hey, Morris, what's up?
2: Hey, let me tell you something, Tom. I don't know if you follow sports or not, but there's a professional basketball team. It's called the Los Angeles Lakers. They're the icon of the National Basketball Association.
0: Josh Kushner, but
2: them
0: just
2: along with the Boston Celtics.
0: Yeah.
2: Anyway, this guy just bought the Lakers in October last year for $10 billion. He's selling it for $12 billion. And guess who the folks that are buying it? One of the guys' name is Josh Kushner, which is the younger brother of Eric Kushner.
0: Yep.
2: Jared Kushner, I'm sorry. Him and a guy from Walt Disney, what's his name, Iger?
0: Bob Iger,
2: They're getting together, and they're buying the Los Angeles. Now, let me tell you what's so funky about that. The guy that's selling it, that just bought it in October, he was under investigation. I'm not saying they twisted the brother's arm. I didn't say that.
0: Hmm.
2: But he was under investigation. I'm sure that's going to go. You were talking about something earlier about the money, billions and the billions, not the millions, but the billions in oil money from Venezuela. No one of these guys got money. I mean morbid wealth. No one of these guys got the money all of a sudden to go ahead and buy the Los Angeles Lakers. Now, here comes the punchline. The NBA commissioner's name, Adam Silver. There was a black basketball player named Dwight Howard. He tweeted out, "Free Palestine." 10 minutes later, Dwight Howard got a call from Adam Silver. I'm wondering if Adam Silver is going to approve the sale of this team to these folks. If he does, and I'm going to end on this, and I'm going to land on this, it's telling me that Adam Silver is nothing but a Zionist billionaire himself. You know, there's no way ethically they would approve a sale like this. And James Carver, I'm going to leave with this. I lied to you, Tom. If James Carver wants to leave the Democratic Party because they're moving along with people like Mondami from New York and whatnot, let him leave, Tom.
0: Oh, yeah.
2: Okay,
0: is Carville, is he talking about that? I must
2: have
0: missed
2: that. Yeah. He said, he got a little spirit to himself. He's like, he's up out of here because he's. So where you going, brother? Where you going, everyone? But that's where he's coming from. But he might qualify, in my opinion, just as one of them corporate Democrats that we've been talking about.
0: Oh, yeah.
2: One of them AIPAC recipients we've been talking about. Yeah. I shared with you this before, Tom. When it comes time to pay for accountability, the people that's going to be making it rough, the institutions, the interest groups that's going to be making it rough to hold people accountable are going to be AIPAC recipients, AIPAC surrogates.
0: Oh, yeah.
2: Definitely, because they're part of the Epstein class. And that's where we are.
0: Yeah, I'm with you.
2: All right, I'm letting you go.
0: Thank you, Morris. Well said. Well said, as always. 45 minutes past the hour. I'll be back with more of your calls in just a moment. It's the Tom Hartman Program, Defending America from the Weapons of Mass Deception. We'll be right back.
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0: It's the place where smart people get their news. Stick around. We'll be right back with more of your calls.

0: Welcome back. Mary in Mill Creek, Washington. Hey, Mary, thanks for listening to KBCS. What's up?
1: Tom, I had a heck of a thing happen to me, and I wanted to talk about some flaws in our healthcare system as a result of it.
0: Mm-hmm.
1: Or not as a result, but I mean, it was revealed to me as a result of my health. Mm-hmm. I had just a traditional, I mean, I've done it five times where I've gone in and had a kidney stone removed, pop a stent in. Yeah, they hurt, but it's a pretty routine procedure, day surgery. Never had a problem, ever.
0: Mm-hmm.
1: This time, they had a resident do it, which, okay, that isn't the issue. But the point is, it ended up creating a log jam, and I ended up going into kidney failure, sepsis.
0: Oh.
1: By the time I got to the hospital, I was in septic shock, and their goal was just to keep me alive.
0: Wow.
1: Now, it was terrible. Now, that isn't the issue. Here's where the issues come up. I'm part of one healthcare system, UW, right? That's where my PCP and my surgeon was.
0: Mm-hmm.
1: Now, I go into sepsis, and the ambulance comes, and I said, take me to Northwest. That's where my sister, that's my system, that's where my doctor is, right?
0: Mm-hmm.
1: Or my husband was advocating for me. I was out of it by then. Nope, we got to take you to the very first hospital emergency room we find. So they took me over to the Swedish system.
0: Mm-hmm.
1: Now, I'm not saying I didn't get great care. I mean, I did get good care.
0: Mm-hmm.
1: Now, I was in a hall in the emergency room for 10 hours. They never did find a room for me until after my surgery because I had to have an emergency surgery.
0: Mm-hmm.
1: Now, this is where everything breaks down. So now, because I'm in the other system, I don't have access to my PCP or my original surgeon. So they get me the surgeon on call. She did a wonderful job. She saved my life. Instead of my PCP handling my care, I had a hospitalist. Once again, they did the best they could under the circumstances. 2 days later, my numbers were good enough and I was responding to the antibiotic. I'm discharged. So I go from almost dying to 2 days later, I'm going home.
0: Right.
1: This is where the system breaks down because now my hospitalist is no longer my doctor. They're only your doctor while you're in the hospital.
0: Mm-hmm.
1: So now I've got to go to my PCP. My PCP is like, well, I don't have access to any of the information from your hospitalization.
0: Oh,
1: and
0: geez.
1: I said, of course you do. Go on my chart.
0: Mm-hmm.
1: Well, they can't because guess who owns my information? The system, the healthcare system.
0: That you went
1: they
0: to.
1: They do not have to release your information to a competing system.
0: Oh, geez.
1: They can send summaries.
0: Mm-hmm.
1: They can send a quick summary, but my PCP has never been flagged. So now I'm sitting here straddling two systems as I'm literally coming back from death.
0: That's
1: now,
0: incredible.
1: The patient now has to be an advocate for their health care as they're dying.
0: Yeah. No, this for-profit system that we've got for health care in the United States is so screwed up.
1: So, I mean, even whether or not, I mean, obviously, if we had a universal system,
0: mm-hmm.
1: my PCP would have been immediately, okay, I'm on it. I'm going to care for you while you're in the hospital here. That wasn't an option. So their goal is to own my care. My goal is to have access to quality patient-centered care.
0: Yeah.
1: But that info, the system owns my health info, and they are not obligated to share with other systems.
0: Yeah, it's incredible.
1: So
0: that's incredible.
1: Mary, it's impossible to advocate when you're in septic shock.
0: Yeah, of course, absolutely. Yeah, the old Republican thing, well, just shop around. Yeah, right. Mary, thank you very much. Thanks for sharing that story. It's just about 10 minutes before the hour.

0: Hey, thanks so much for sharing our program and for reaching out to our stations and sponsors and letting them know that you're listening. It really means a lot to us.
1: Welcome back. 10 minutes before the hour, picking up the calls here. Marty in Whiting, Indiana. Hey, Marty, what's up?
2: Not much, Tom. First time caller.
1: Well, thank you.
2: They didn't tell you. I want to let you know why my blood is boiling this morning. You started off your show about the man from Cuba, mm-hmm. is disgusting. But after listening to Stephanie Miller this morning about the two sailors that tried to jump off the ship or did jump off.
1: Right, one did jump off. They're trying to commit suicide now because they've been deployed for so long.
2: Wow. Well, my dad is a Marine. My dad fought in Korea. Now, I only got shot once, but survived two gunshot wounds. Now, I'm not military, but again, just my blood boiled this morning. And then you started off your show with the man from Cuba, which is a bunch of BS. And even though I'm not military, you know, and I'm at a loss for words right now because I can feel my blood pressure rising again. But, you know, what's going on in our United States is just disgusting. And I'm sick and tired of it.
1: Yeah.
2: I'm a registered Democrat. I'm a retired union laborer, 35 years. So, yeah, I'm very patriotic, like millions of other men and women. And also, I'm a registered Democrat. But still, yeah, Tom, it's just disgusting. I've been meaning to call you I've been listening to you probably since late January.
1: Mm-hmm.
2: And I think it was last week you were talking about union workers, which unions built our country.
1: Yep.
2: I didn't call in.
1: Unions built the middle class.
2: This morning, I'm sorry, go ahead, Tom.
1: Unions built the middle class. Without unions, we would never have had a middle class. And since Reagan destroyed the unions, our middle class has largely vanished.
2: Exactly. So, but I felt compelled, even though there's been other times I wanted to call, and they always didn't have to be with involving unions or union workers. But, yeah, this morning, though, it's like about noon here in Whiting. But still, though, yeah, and I can feel my blood pressure rising again.
1: Yeah.
2: And if I can leave you with one statement, and then I'll get off the air. But I'm a member of American Legion here in Whiting, post 80.
1: Mm-hmm.
2: And it was just last week, one of the members was sitting there, you know, drinking our beer. He goes, that Trump is a dictator. I said, no, he's not a tater.
1: Got it, Marty. Okay, well, thank you very much. And you know, I hope you call again. I mean, the summer is a particularly good time because you're more likely to be able to get through. But thanks. It's great to hear your story. And I agree. Donald Trump doesn't give a rat's ass about any members of our service. In fact, when he had an opportunity to serve, back when his country asked him to serve, he said, no, I've got bone spurs. So, you know, this guy's just a full-blown coward. Yeah. And a dictator.
2: Exactly.
1: There you go. Marty, thank you for the call. Gregory in Ventura, California. Hey, Gregory, what's on your mind today? Gregory?
3: Hey, Tom.
1: Hey.
3: Well, can you hear? Hey.
1: Sure.
3: Tom?
1: Yeah, I can hear you just fine. Go for it.
3: Tom. Oh, yeah. Well, anyway, I was at the park the other day. I like to go to the park now and then because I'm in a condo complex. So, you know, the grass, whatever.
1: Mm-hmm.
3: I saw a scary thing. I saw what I'm going to call the spread of MAGA mentality. I saw a family, like seniors, with the MAGA hats. And then, obviously, like their kids, like they're like 40 or 50 or whatever, same thing. And then, of course, little grandkids.
1: Hmm.
3: And I'm going, Jesus, man, this MAGA mentality is now part of our genetic fabric of America, meaning it's not going to go away. I mean, Trump could drop dead today. He's got people in place. It's going to, you know, it's this fascist ship that he's put us on is not a quick turnaround in the sea here. And so I started thinking, you know, well, what the hell, we progressive liberals, slowly, how come this, you know, dilute this MAGA mentality? And I started thinking about a cultural kind of revolution, meaning, like, you know, in the 60s, you think of Beatles, Love and Peace, and all the other groups, you know, through music, through the arts, somehow. I think if we could, infiltrate, that's kind of an insidious word, but infiltrate the MAGA mentality, because it's not going to just snap of the fingers leave.
1: Well, it's always been with us.
3: So we need a cultural. I want to call.
1: Yeah, we have had racists and fascists with us from the very beginning of this republic. I mean, you know, that's not going to go away. But I think we're on the verge of a real renewal. I really do.
3: That's what I'm. Yeah, like a renaissance.
1: Yeah.
3: In the arts, in all the industries, and of course, new politicians. But if we can somehow, because that gets to the people, and those are the future voters, and then you know, things will get better slowly.
1: Yeah.
3: But at least it's another, I guess, point of attack.
1: It's going to be another 2.5 years before we can finally put a nail in the coffin of this right-wing fascist movement that has, at the moment, seized control of our federal government. But I believe it's coming. I really do. And I think we're going to find out in, another 85 days here how rapidly it's going to be coming. But excellent points, Gregory. Thank you very much for the call. Paul in Ambler, Pennsylvania. Hey, Paul, what's on your mind today?
4: Hi, Tom. I wanted to talk about socialism. Now, I'm from the state of Pennsylvania, and anybody who's from the state knows you can't buy liquor or wine anywhere from a private store. It's through what's called the state store system.
1: Same as in New Hampshire, yeah. And that's arguably communism.
4: I think it's Marxist-Leninism myself. But
1: it is, sure.
4: Let's not argue that point. They also have in the state of Pennsylvania a lottery, daily lottery. You know, you pay a buck and you buy a ticket. Mm-hmm. Now, they participate in these other big ones, but they have a state lottery. You can't have your own lottery. It's illegal. You can't sell liquor. It's illegal. They have medical marijuana dispensaries, but that's private.
1: Yeah.
4: However,
1: so what's your point? Where are you going with this, Paul? We're just about out of time here.
4: We have a mixed economy. We've always had since the day one. We've had the post office. We have state-owned businesses.
1: Yeah.
4: And guess what? Pennsylvania hasn't burnt down yet because we sell liquor and lottery tickets.
1: Yeah, you're right. Yeah. No, this whole hysteria around socialism and communism is just complete BS. Paul, well said. Thank you very much. We're hitting the top of the hour here. On the other side of the break, we'll check in with Phil Itner live from Kyiv, Ukraine, and find out how things are going there. Stick around.
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6: Years ago, when I announced that I was leaving my job as editor of the Texas Observer to run for political office, I had to admit that going into politics is the only downward career move one can take from journalism. But being both a journalist and a politician does hone one's ability to detect the smell of BS. And we Americans are presently getting a noxious blast of that stench from our warmongering Department of Defense. The vast trillion-dollar Pentagon is the ultimate Big Brother bureaucracy, literally empowered to compel thousands of Americans to die in foolish military misadventures cooked up by political partisans and profiteering corporate contractors. That's why it's so alarming that Trump's Project 2025 autocrats are now rushing to slam an iron door of censorship on reporters trying to inform us commoners about the militaristic schemes and corporate fraud that comes from inside this government fortress. In the name of defending freedom, Trump's palace guards are banning media outlets that displease His Royal Highness. Also, Pretty Boy Pete, Trump's made-for-TV Pentagon honcho, has even decreed that reporters must be tightly monitored by military escorts while doing interviews, reviewing documents, and otherwise exercising the essential constitutional rights of our nation's free press. The good news is that rather than kowtowing to the autocrats, dozens of media organizations have told Pete to stuff it, choosing to do old-school outsider digging into this insider war machine. This is Jim Hightower saying, meanwhile, the Project 2025 authoritarians hail their clampdown on free press rights by touting their, quote, fresh relationship with what they call their new Pentagon press corps. Right, it's their partisan press corps, not ours.

Taxpayers fund Trump's ballroom while the FDA skips inspections and the DOJ indicts a hate group researcher. Plus, cops stalking through license plate reader cameras and snow eaters. Good morning. This is the Commonwealth Report, news for the public, not the powerful. You can follow us at commonwealthreport.news. Why are you paying for Trump's $900 million ballroom? The Washington Post got hold of confidential contracts and planning documents, and they show the Trump administration is set to spend at least $927 million on construction at the White House. That's the gilded ballroom sitting where the East Wing used to be, plus a helipad, a visitor screening center, an underground security complex, and a redo of Lafayette Square. Trump swore private donors would foot the bill. Post reports half the $600 million East Wing tab lands on you. Instead of asking Congress, the administration pulled money from other agencies into a maintenance account that normally holds a few million bucks. Congressman Ro Khanna didn't mince words, quote, "This is money they're taking out of your health care." Congress is supposed to hold the purse, not Trump. The Justice Department indicts the woman who spent her career hunting hate groups. Heidi Burek ran the Southern Poverty Law Center's intelligence project, the arm that tracked white supremacists for decades. On Wednesday, federal prosecutors charged her with wire fraud, bank fraud, and money laundering. They claimed the SPLC told donors and banks it was dismantling extremist groups while quietly paying confidential informants inside them. The indictment says Burek oversaw those payments and had a romantic relationship with one informant, sharing a home and two bank accounts that took in $140,000 from an SPLC account. Her lawyer calls the charges political and says his client is innocent. "This case is without merit," he said. Attorney General Todd Blanche then misidentified Burek as the group's former chief financial officer. The SPLC has pleaded not guilty. When the government prosecutes those who expose hate groups, the haters are winning. Is wearing a union shirt now a fireable offense in Trump's government? Stephen Wheeler is a data scientist who's worked at the Consumer Financial Protection Bureau since 2022, and he chairs the union's organizing committee. Last Thursday, the agency put him on administrative leave and opened an investigation. No one will tell him what he's accused of, but what we know is this. Wheeler wore his union shirt to watch Russ Vogt testify before Congress. He helped coworkers hang union signs in their cubicles. He talked to NPR about the chaotic forced relocation of his bureau's staff. Wheeler calls the investigation, quote, "bullying and intimidation for union activity and protected speech." He's the second union voice targeted. Alexis Goldstein was fired in February. The bureau is down about 1,000 employees from 1,750. Here's the plan. Get rid of the watchdog and silence anyone who complains. How long since anyone inspected the farm that grew your salad? 7 years. That's how long it had been since the FDA inspector inspected Taylor Farms, New Mexico, the grower believed to be behind the cyclosporiasis outbreak sickening Americans right now. The agency managed just under 1,000 foreign food inspections last year. Federal law requires 19,200 inspections. In the 10 years that law has been on the books, the agency has never hit even 10% of it. Foreign inspections dropped 29% in a year, the worst count since 2011 outside the pandemic, after layoffs stripped support staff. Without routine inspections, one federal watchdog author says the FDA is, quote, just completely blind. 47,000 foreign plants ship 90% of our food. The FDA has checked 4.5% of them. Maybe Bob Kennedy needs to stop his cooking show and get to work. Who's watching the cops who are watching you? The Institute for Justice launched a database Wednesday documenting more than 100 cases of police abusing automated license plate readers, mostly flock cameras, for what it calls romantic stalking, wrongful stops, and detentions. In Florida, a sheriff's deputy saw a woman at a TV shoot, tracked her down, and pulled her over. In Texas, a deputy searched more than 83,000 cameras nationwide, hunting a woman who'd allegedly taken abortion pills at the request of her abusive partner. In Georgia, police chief tracked his ex-girlfriend and her teenage daughter hundreds of times. The authors say that's probably a fraction of the real total because officers type vague reasons into the search box and nobody checks. These cameras were sold to towns as crime-fighting tools. Now this machine follows you to your doctor, your church, and your protest. Geeky science. Scientists named the monster that eats snow.
Matthew LaPlante is a climate scientist at Utah State who taps aspens for syrup. Some mornings he wakes up and inches of snowpack are gone. He says it feels like a monster came and just took a bite out of the snowpack. So scientists gave it a name. A new study in Science Advances, it defines a snow eater as a stretch of 3 to 5 days when temperatures stay above freezing both day and night. That roughly doubles how fast snow melts. Since the 1850s, the area hit by snow eaters has grown about 40,000 square miles per century. And the first one now arrives a month earlier every 100 years. Out west, snowpack is the reservoir. So when it comes down early, water shows up as a flood instead of a supply, and the forests left behind burn. And that's the way it is today, Thursday, August 13th, 2026. I'm Tom Hartman.

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1: Well, welcome back. On the line with us is our buddy Phil Itner, the veteran war correspondent, host of the On the Edge podcast based out of Kyiv, Ukraine. Philip Itner, P-H-I-L-I-P-I-T-T-N-E-R on YouTube, Itner Philip on social media. Phil, welcome back to the program. How are things?
2: Okay. Cooled down a little bit since the last time I spoke with you, temperature-wise. We went through a really bad heat wave. A couple nights ago, we had a pretty severe attack here in Kyiv, two nights ago precisely. A lot of ballistic missiles getting through because we don't have interceptors in Kyiv because of the Trump administration. Now, European partners are starting to kind of consider whether or not they can deplete their surplus interceptor missiles and send them here because the need is so great. But then obviously that might leave them open to an attack should Moscow decide to advance some sort of direct confrontation with an Eastern European NATO member, which is being widely reported as on the table. Yeah. That Putin is looking at the idea of trying to push on a smaller NATO nation like one of the Baltic states or even indeed Poland, which would, I think, be incredibly reckless. I think Estonia or Latvia or Lithuania are more likely, but not to attack that country per se, but to draw into question Article 5, because without Article 5, what is NATO? And that's his primary intent. Vladimir Putin wants to destroy NATO, and NATO without the United States, if Article 5 is indeed called for, that might fracture the alliance and fall right into his hands.
1: Yeah, and then he just starts taking back Eastern Europe. Is that the plan?
2: I think once he has shattered NATO and driven a wedge between the transatlantic alliance, although the Canadians aren't going to be going anywhere anytime soon, that would be a major success that he could take to his people, because frankly he's not winning on the battlefield, and he needs to extricate himself from this war, much like Trump needs to extricate himself from the conflict with Iran. Putin is painted himself into a corner with the war he started, now in its fifth year, which has cost hundreds of thousands of dead soldiers, over probably 1.5 casualties, and he has broken the contract that he made with the people of Russia when he rose to power in the late 90s, and that is that he would stop the chaos. He would stop what's happening in the 90s were car bombings, assassinations, drive-by shootings, as the kind of various oligarch and criminal elements within Russia vied for power. He clamped down on that, and so he said, ignore my kleptocracy, ignore my corruption. I will assure you that there won't be random shootings on the street. Well, now he has random Ukrainian drones dropping down 1,300 miles behind the border with Ukraine. And that has, again, broken that contract. So he needs to do something, and he needs to do it quickly. Because, there is a limit to what Russia can do and what Putin can do. And it's widely... Oh, sorry, go ahead.
1: No, finish your thought. I'm sorry.
2: Well, it's widely suspected that after there are September parliamentary elections in Russia, it is expected that Putin's party, United Russia, will probably gain a lot of seats within their kind of sham parliament. And then that would be used as a mandate to order a general mobilization. And that's when he gets into really dangerous territory. Mm-hmm. So, he's kind of living on borrowed time.
1: Yeah, I'd say it would be like Trump turning on the draft to throw American soldiers at Iran. It would
2: that's
1: be
2: right.
1: Politically disastrous.
2: Or, say, abandoning an aircraft carrier group in the middle of the strait, with no food supply or something like that. That might cause
1: which
2: problems.
1: Trump just did, yes.
2: Yeah. That's my
1: well,
2: point.
1: Well, and you're a military reporter. I mean, you're a veteran war correspondent.
2: Yeah.
1: What's your take?
2: I spent a lot of time with the U.S. military. I had the privilege on being on a couple of aircraft carriers. They're awesome machines. They're absolutely, the capacity that those things give to our Navy is incredible. Yeah. And to treat them that way, to put them in an extended deployment and put them in locations where they can't get refit and resupply, is, again, it's another example of how much his supposed patriotism and love of the armed forces is purely performative. And he's got, the head of the Department of Defense, I won't call it the Department of War, is also a sham. So, you know, these poor sailors are out there, and they are away from their families for a very, very long period of time. And as impressive as those craft are, those aircraft carriers, they're not, you know, they're susceptible to, you know, problems if they're not properly maintained and cared for. And so it's just it's another example of just how mismanaged the military is under Trump.
1: Yeah, and not just the military.
2: And shocking.
1: Yeah, I mean, you've got Carolyn Leavitt now. She just had a baby, and Trump left her on the decoy plane to get blown up. And two days later, she quits her job. I think there's a connection between the two. And Trump, you know, he could have served during Vietnam, and instead he lied about having bone spurs. This is a guy, and now he's leaving this ship, you know, out in the middle of the, of the ocean with nothing, or in the strait with, no resupply. It's like he cares about nobody except himself and his family. That's it. It's the Trump crime family or nothing.
2: Hey, Barron could sign up tomorrow.
1: Yeah. Yeah. Barron is of draft age.
2: He is of draft age. He could sign up tomorrow.
1: Yeah.
2: You know, and we have a history in our country of children of presidents doing that, doing just that.
1: Oh, yeah. Jack Kennedy's older brother was shot down and died during World War II, and Jack Kennedy himself was blown up. And I mean, we had a patriotic era at one time.
2: Vice President Biden, Joseph Biden was vice president, you know, his son Beau was an exemplary officer from all reports that I heard in Iraq. When I was in Iraq, he was in Iraq, and he was, of course, slightly spotlighted because he was the son of the vice president. And he, for all accounts, he was an exemplary officer. And the thing is, and sadly, this is not just Trump abusing the military. Sadly, I think it was those burn pits.
1: Oh yeah, Joe thinks that too. You know, President Biden.
2: I slept next to those burn pits on in beds countless times. I've forgotten how many times. And we all knew that those burn pits were bad news because you could smell the plastic.
1: Yeah.
2: You could smell the artificial things that were being burnt because you couldn't take it outside the wire because there was an insurgency going on. So we all knew that it wasn't good for our health.
1: Amazing. So, Phil, I see that 745 square kilometers and 26 villages have been liberated from Russian control since January of this year. So, you know, in 8 months. Are things going well?
2: It's difficult to say. There are areas where the Ukrainians are making counteroffensives and they're finding success. They have problems internally because of the dismissal of the head of the Ministry of Defense, or perhaps he was head of the armed forces, I forget, Fedorov. There's still frustration there with that. They do have problems with soldiers going AWOL. So things are not rosy for the Ukrainians, but they are holding their own in other sectors. Most importantly, along the fortress line that we've talked about so many different times. And that is part of what Russia wants to take, because that will then leave Ukraine defenseless, they can and Putin can take it back to his people. Again, another thing he can sell to them as a victory. And, you know, so that he doesn't get his head chopped off when the shooting stops. Mm-hmm. But the Ukrainians can't abandon those fortress cities because that would put Russia in a really strategically more advantageous position to then go lick their wounds, build back up their army. And the territory between the fortress cities and even as far as Kiev is terrain that's much more traversable. But, you know, the Ukrainians aren't just going to sit on their hands. They're going to, you know, even when there is a peace treaty or some sort of ceasefire that gets signed for them to, you know, let's say they do take a few fortress cities, he can claim victory by taking Donbass. Then he can go back and rearm his military. Well, the Ukrainians aren't just going to sit by and watch, nor are they going to sign a ceasefire that doesn't take into account, hey, we must have the ability to build up our air defenses in particular.
1: Right. And we would like our land back.
2: And we'd like our children back.
1: Oh, yeah. Yeah, what's the stat? There's over 100,000 children who've been kidnapped from Ukraine.
2: It's still a disgusting war crime that needs to... I mean, this is why Putin and his Minister for Children's Affairs are indicted at The Hague.
1: Right.
2: Because of this issue of the children, it is a despicable war crime. They have stolen children at the drop of, you know, of a hat, any kind of excuse. They've extradited them, taken them to as far as they possibly can into deep Russia, into Siberia. They are brainwashing them to believe that Ukraine is their enemy and has abandoned them. And we know this. We know people who are working on this. And we know what the Russians are indoctrinating these Ukrainian children to believe. And that is that Ukraine had, you know, betrayed you, abandoned you, and it's sickening. So yeah, that's a major issue for Ukraine.
1: I get it, and it should be. The great Phil Itner, veteran war correspondent, host of the On the Edge podcast. You can check it out. Phil,
2: check out last week's episode. Okay. Last week's episode was great. Very inspiring couple in Canada. Go okay. Check it out.
1: Cool. Will do. Thank you, Phil. Great talking with you.
2: All right. Thank you, Tom. Always.
1: Yeah. 18 minutes past the hour.
0: This is the Tom Hartman Program.
1: It's talk media for the sane among us. We'll be right back with The Great Betrayal. Stick around.

0: and welcome back. Dave in Buffalo, New York. Hey, Dave, what's on your mind today?
1: Thanks, Tom. About truth and reconciliation, yes, but for black people. Rich, powerful people, billionaires, wealthy people, and corporations never go to prison and never held accountable. Yet the war on drugs that punished hippies and black people persists to today. We're under pressure. They're trying to steal our government, our country, and change the way of our life. And we need to hold these people accountable. And the truth and reconciliation can begin with opening up all the prisons and letting the black people go and brown people. Anybody that has been convicted of a nonviolent crime, and if there's been a gun involved, if it was just sitting off to the side and it was there and not necessarily used in the crime, all crimes need to be looked at. We need to release the people, black people, brown people, hippies, from jail for the beginning of truth and reconciliation. And I would like to add that in the time right now, we have the greatest amount of wealth inequality, yet crime is going down, and they want to put flock cameras and keep us all accountable even more and punish us more. And now ICE is punishing us more. Yet wealth inequality is at its greatest and crime is at its lowest, suggesting that we're actually really close to being at peace, except for what corporate media, the billionaires that we're trying to hold accountable, their corporations and powerful people and politicians and government that we can never seem to hold accountable. And somehow now we're going to release them before we even justify freeing black hippies, people in general, freeing us from the criminal incarceration that our government has forced on us because of the war on crimes and Nixon, who was let free. And now we're going to let even more of them go, more white, powerful, rich people, CEOs of businesses that contribute to the demise of our country? Absolutely not. Truth and reconciliation, yes, for black, brown, and white hippies that are in prison now. Free us all. Free us all. Free us all.
0: Okay, great. Great rant, Dave. I'm not with you on letting people out of prison who've been convicted of crimes, but everything else, yeah. Thank you. Doug in Fort Collins, Colorado. Hey, Doug, what's up?
2: Hey, how you doing, Tom?
0: Good.
2: I have to agree. Free us all. We've all been down that road. Hey, I called because the lady earlier was talking about getting her medical records.
0: Mm-hmm.
2: And I've gone through this three times. Your records are yours for free.
0: You can walk in and ask for them, can't you?
2: I've done it three times.
0: Uh-huh.
2: I got hurt at work, so I got a workman's comp claim. Mm-hmm. I had a personal injury to a lawyer, and he's like, go to the hospital, tell me you want a copy of all the x-rays and MRIs. They just hand them to you. It takes you 20 minutes, and it's free.
0: Yeah.
2: I had a Kaiser doctor recommend me to get a CAT scan and some other tests, but he had to recommend me to another network, Humana, and they never followed up. They never told me what the results were or anything. I walked into the hospital, said I want to copy all my records. They gave them to me free of charge, no questions asked.
0: Mm-hmm.
2: And the hardest one was I went to Affordable Dentures. They refused to give it to me. But after asking and persuading them, after three attempts, they gave me all my records.
0: Yeah.
2: I can hear the music, so I'll keep it short.
0: Well, good point, Doug. And hopefully she's listening. I've done the same thing, actually, after a screwed-up surgery in D.C., and I went back and got my records. You're absolutely right. You can just walk in and ask for them. Doug, thank you for the call. Spot on. I wish I had remembered that. Thank you. We'll be right back.

0: The Commonwealth Report is journalism that works for you, not corporations, not billionaires. News for the public, not the powerful. Twice a day, we break down what matters to your life. Visit CommonwealthReport.news and join us today. Stay informed, stay empowered. So MAGA Mike and the Republicans want a religious test for people running for public office. They want to know that you are sufficiently Christian to be worthy of being elected. Right. MAGA Mike is one of these seven mountain evangelicals. There are seven domains where these dominionists believe that we need to have religion completely take them over. Education, religion, family, business, government and military, arts and entertainment, and the media. Seriously. This is not what Jesus was preaching when he said, give unto Caesar what is Caesar and unto God what is God's. This is the opposite, in fact, of what Jesus was teaching. It's the opposite of Matthew 25, where Jesus said the only way to get to heaven is by feeding the hungry, healing the sick, helping the poor. This is counter-Christian, anti-Christian, in fact. In fact, I think you could say it is the Antichrist's work. There's a piece about it over at HartmanReport.com. Check it out.
1: In the shadows of the Kremlin's might, a deal was struck beneath the night.

0: 5 minutes past the hour. Welcome back. So Americans are in trouble, right? I mean, you know, the reports just this week about roughly a million people leaving the labor market. People are just giving up. Inflation is continuing to rise. Housing is unaffordable. It's wild. And so what is the federal government doing? What is the Trump administration doing? They're sending millions of dollars to right-wing political groups in Europe to try to make the entire world MAGA, right? Or at least the Western world MAGA. And, you know, and MAGA, of course, is a reflection, per the song that you just heard, is really a reflection of Putin's worldview. This is a neo-fascist movement. And they're finding common cause with genuine fascists, you know, with people like the Alternative for Deutschland, AfD in Germany. You know, we are sending money over there. We're sending money to these right-wing groups and right-wing think tanks in Europe, millions and millions of dollars, our tax dollars, going overseas when, at the same time, we are throwing people off food stamps, we are throwing people off Medicaid, we are denying people, just regular government benefits. We're cutting back on programs that allow kids to go to college, you know, scholarship programs like Pell Grants. The Trump administration is doing everything it can to screw average Americans, to make oligarchs richer, and to make the world more fascist, and to get Europe to go along with this. And it's just so wrong. The Guardian has a piece about this titled Millions of U.S. Tax Dollars Sent to European Right-Wing European Think Tanks. Did any Trump supporters vote for that? And I think, you know, that's really the question here is, you know, this is a great betrayal. How is this American first? Millions of U.S. tax dollars going to European right-wingers? This is America last, this global MAGA agenda.
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0: Fascinating little geeky science / wisdom school alert. What happens when Americans escape from America's food supply? I'll tell you about that and pick up your calls on the other side of the break.

Taxpayers fund Trump's ballroom while the FDA skips inspections and the DOJ indicts a hate group researcher. Plus, cops stalking through license plate reader cameras and snow eaters. Good morning. This is the Commonwealth Report, news for the public, not the powerful. You can follow us at commonwealthreport.news. Why are you paying for Trump's $900 million ballroom? The Washington Post got hold of confidential contracts and planning documents, and they show the Trump administration is set to spend at least $927 million on construction at the White House. That's the gilded ballroom sitting where the East Wing used to be, plus a helipad, a visitor screening center, an underground security complex, and a redo of Lafayette Square. Trump swore private donors would foot the bill. Post reports half the $600 million East Wing tab lands on you. Instead of asking Congress, the administration pulled money from other agencies into a maintenance account that normally holds a few million bucks. Congressman Ro Khanna didn't mince words, quote, "This is money they're taking out of your health care." Congress is supposed to hold the purse, not Trump. The Justice Department indicts the woman who spent her career hunting hate groups. Heidi Burek ran the Southern Poverty Law Center's intelligence project, the arm that tracked white supremacists for decades. On Wednesday, federal prosecutors charged her with wire fraud, bank fraud, and money laundering. They claimed the SPLC told donors and banks it was dismantling extremist groups while quietly paying confidential informants inside them. The indictment says Burek oversaw those payments and had a romantic relationship with one informant, sharing a home and two bank accounts that took in $140,000 from an SPLC account. Her lawyer calls the charges political and says his client is innocent. "This case is without merit," he said. Attorney General Todd Blanche then misidentified Burek as the group's former chief financial officer. The SPLC has pleaded not guilty. When the government prosecutes those who expose hate groups, the haters are winning. Is wearing a union shirt now a fireable offense in Trump's government? Stephen Wheeler is a data scientist who's worked at the Consumer Financial Protection Bureau since 2022, and he chairs the union's organizing committee. Last Thursday, the agency put him on administrative leave and opened an investigation. No one will tell him what he's accused of, but what we know is this. Wheeler wore his union shirt to watch Russ Vogt testify before Congress. He helped coworkers hang union signs in their cubicles. He talked to NPR about the chaotic forced relocation of his bureau's staff. Wheeler calls the investigation, quote, "bullying and intimidation for union activity and protected speech." He's the second union voice targeted. Alexis Goldstein was fired in February. The bureau is down about 1,000 employees from 1,750. Here's the plan. Get rid of the watchdog and silence anyone who complains. How long since anyone inspected the farm that grew your salad? 7 years. That's how long it had been since the FDA inspector inspected Taylor Farms de Mexico, the grower believed to be behind the cyclosporiasis outbreak sickening Americans right now. The agency managed just under 1,000 foreign food inspections last year. Federal law requires 19,200 inspections. In the 10 years that law has been on the books, the agency has never hit even 10% of it. Foreign inspections dropped 29% in a year, the worst count since 2011 outside the pandemic, after layoffs stripped support staff. Without routine inspections, one federal watchdog author says the FDA is, quote, just completely blind. 47,000 foreign plants ship 90% of our food. The FDA has checked 4.5% of them. Maybe Bob Kennedy needs to stop his cooking show and get to work. Who's watching the cops who are watching you? The Institute for Justice launched a database Wednesday documenting more than 100 cases of police abusing automated license plate readers, mostly flock cameras, for what it calls romantic stalking, wrongful stops, and detentions. In Florida, sheriff's deputies saw a woman at a TV shoot, tracked her down, and pulled her over. In Texas, a deputy searched more than 83,000 cameras nationwide, hunting a woman who'd allegedly taken abortion pills at the request of her abusive partner. In Georgia, police chief tracked his ex-girlfriend and her teenage daughter hundreds of times. The authors say that's probably a fraction of the real total because officers type vague reasons into the search box and nobody checks. These cameras were sold to towns as crime-fighting tools. Now this machine follows you to your doctor, your church, and your protest. Geeky science. Scientists named the monster that eats snow.
Matthew LaPlante is a climate scientist at Utah State who taps aspens for syrup. Some mornings he wakes up and inches of snowpack are gone. He says it feels like a monster came and just took a bite out of the snowpack. So scientists gave it a name. A new study in Science Advances, it defines a snow eater as a stretch of 3 to 5 days when temperatures stay above freezing both day and night. That roughly doubles how fast snow melts. Since the 1850s, the area hit by snow eaters has grown about 40,000 square miles per century. And the first one now arrives a month earlier every 100 years. Out west, snowpack is the reservoir. So when it comes down early, water shows up as a flood instead of a supply, and the forests left behind burn. And that's the way it is today, Thursday, August 13th, 2026. I'm Tom Hartman.

Don't let billionaires shape your understanding of the world. 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You know, Richard Nixon and Spiro Agnew both took cash bribes while they were in the White House. Since then, you know, the Supreme Court, or at least five Republicans on the Supreme Court, made it a lot easier for politicians to take bribes with their Citizens United decision, which basically legalized political bribery as long as it's done through campaigns or PACs or super PACs. But for some people, there's just never enough money, right? Donald Trump has been running small-time hustles to make money for decades, selling sneakers, Bibles, steaks, vodka, water. But now he's hit the big time. He's got these fungible tokens, right? Fungible crypto assets, which are basically just digital pictures of Donald Trump that say, fight, fight, fight. And he has turned them into an $8 billion machine. His wife is in on this, too, with his Trump coin. It's a new way that foreign powers and billionaires in the United States can just shovel money into Donald Trump's pocket. There's a whole article about it over at HartmanReport.com titled Presidential Payola, the Evolution of Political Bribery. Check it out. Welcome back. 35 minutes past the hour. So this is, kind of part geeky science, part just amazing political information and whatnot. The Wall Street Journal had this article titled, "You Gorged on Your European Vacation But Lost Weight. Why? ? And what they did in this story, what they were recounting were all these stories of Americans who went to Europe for a couple of weeks or maybe a month and just ate whatever was in front of them, right? You know, pizza, pasta, all, you know, whatever was, and lost weight. Came back to America 5-10 pounds lighter. And they're like, what happened? Why is this? And so they actually did a deep dive into why this is happening. This is an actual

0: Nobody was told to restrict anything, be it quantity, frequency of eating, or portion size. In other words, eat all you want. Just don't eat any processed foods or eat the normal amount of processed foods that Americans eat, because about 60% of our diet in America is processed foods. In Europe, it's as low as 14%. And what they found was that when people were on the ultra-processed weeks, they ate roughly more 500 calories a day more than when they weren't eating the ultra-processed foods, because ultra-processed foods are massive sources of calories. Researchers across 22 European countries writing in the European Journal of Nutrition found that ultra-processed foods consumed by locals in the Europe is only 14% in Italy. Like I said, it's over 60% in the United States now. And then there's the additives. Europe approves somewhere in the neighborhood of 300 to 400 total additives. We have tens of thousands. Pesticides, same deal. We've got 72 pesticides approved for use here that are outlawed in Europe. And, you know, because they can cause disease. So, you know, this, it just goes on and on. If you want to read it, it's the article's over at wisdomschool.com. WisdomSchool.com, and it's titled "What Happens When Americans Escape America's Food Supply." But I thought it was an absolutely fascinating article. And you know, if you want to lose weight, just use the European diet. In other words, stop eating processed foods. So, what's on your mind today, Robert in Los Angeles? Hey, Robert, what's up?
1: Hi, Tom. Good morning, and thanks for all that you do.
0: Thank you.
1: Well, you know, I just want to harp on Renee Good's murder. You know, Renee Good was murdered up in Minnesota by Jonathan Ross, an ICE agent acting in a way that I would say is that of a fascist thug. You know, they've said that he has immunity from prosecution. That is absolute horseshit. There is no such thing under the Constitution that allows this.
0: I get it, Robert, and I got to drop you. I'm sorry you can't swear on the air. We still have FCC rules, and my apologies to anybody who might be offended. Byron in Baton Rouge, Louisiana. Hey, Byron, what's on your mind today?
2: Hey, Tom. I wanted to talk about the taxes that the rich pay. Mm-hmm. You know, I think the statistic they use is that the top 10% pay like 70% of all income taxes. But that doesn't mean that they're overtaxed. That's the implication. The reason it means that the people at the bottom aren't taxed at all because of their earned income tax credit. They don't pay any taxes, or they pay very little taxes because they're not paid enough. You know, you have to have a certain minimal income just to be to owe taxes,
0: right.
2: And that's it distorts it and makes it appear that the rich are overtaxed. If you want to know if the rich are really overtaxed, look at their effective tax rate, not, you know, this percentage of total taxes that right. they pay. And you've got Warren Buffett, a multi-billionaire, who's even admitted that his effective tax rate is less than his own secretary.
0: Yep.
2: And that sort of tells you right there that the rich are not overtaxed. The other thing I wanted to mention is that the morbidly rich, as you refer to them, they get their wealth not from income, but from things that they own, like
0: right.
2: stocks,
0: right.
2: bonds, and property. And they don't have to pay any taxes on those until they sell it.
0: Right.
2: And even when they sell it, the top capital gains rate is 20%
0: yep.
2: versus the top federal individual income tax rate of 37%.
0: Yep.
2: That's a humongous tax break for them.
0: Yep.
2: Only if they sell it. But you'd never know that listening to the mass media. The other thing is that there's more taxes than just income tax. There's property, sales, you know, FICA tax on Social Security and Medicare, and then excise taxes on fuel and tobacco and alcohol. When you look at all taxes, not just income taxes, and look at the percentage that the rich, the top 10%, pay on all taxes, I think it's around 50% to 60%, but yet they own around 70% of all the wealth, the top 10%. So if you own 70% of the wealth, but you're paying maybe 50% to 60% of all taxes, not just income taxes, it sounds to me like you're being undertaxed. And the last thing is Social Security. You know, you've mentioned this. Most people get 6.2% of their paychecks taken out for Social Security. But there's an income ceiling on that. I think it's around $170,000 a year for an individual, and it goes up for inflation every year. If you make it a million, you only have to pay taxes on the first

0: $170,000, that's 17% of your income. The other 83%, you don't pay the 6.2%. That's a humongous tax break for them.
1: The other, you know, this goes back to the old saying, you know, figures don't lie, but liars can figure. The other thing is, to be in the top 10% of Americans, you only have to make $155,000 a year. I mean, that's kind of like the average salary of a doctor, you know, or a high-end lawyer. To be in the top 1% of Americans, you only have to make $450,000 a year, which, again, is in the neighborhood of what a good surgeon would make, you know. So when they say the top 1% are paying an enormous percentage of the taxes, the thing is that at $450,000 a year, you're not making enough money to take advantage of the kind of tax breaks that billionaires like Bezos and Musk and Zuckerberg do, you know, where they basically live off borrowed money that they pay 3% on rather than living on income that they pay 37% on federally.
0: But most of their wealth comes from things they own, right?
1: I'm completely agreeing with you. But the other point that I'm making, and I think it's an important one, is that when they talk about the top 1%, they're not talking about the morbidly rich. They're talking about the upper middle class. They're talking about, mm-hmm. you know, the doctor and lawyer and small business owner and, you know, they're not even talking about the CEO class. CEOs in this country, you know, the big-time CEOs are making millions, tens of millions of dollars a year. So, you know, if you really want to look at who's not paying taxes, don't look at the top 1%. Look at the top 1/100th of 1%. Look at the billionaires who are paying an effective 3-4% at the top end rate. But so, and everything I'm saying here is to completely back up what you're saying, Byron. Excellent rant. Thank you very much, and thanks for watching us there in Baton Rouge, Louisiana. Mark in San Francisco. Hey, Mark, what's on your mind today?
2: Tom, I got to ask you a question. You're the smartest guy that could probably answer it. Pam Bondi said that if the Epstein files were released, the system would collapse. Who's the system, or what is the system, in your mind?
1: There's something like 25 members of the Trump administration who are named multiple times in the Epstein files. I mean, some incredible number. And so maybe the system would collapse. they'd all have to go to jail. When did she say that, Mark?
2: Well, I think she said that way back when, about when she was, you know, the attorney general. She mentioned it.
1: I'm unfamiliar with that quote, but it's not surprising.
2: Yeah. I mean, yeah. Well, I tell you, if we could find out who they are, we might be able to solve this country's problems because they're the ones hurting us.
1: Yeah. Well, I think the main thing that you'd learn is that Trump was in it up to his eyeballs. That Donald Trump was a sexual predator alongside Jeffrey Epstein. That's my guess of what will be found when the Epstein files finally get released. But, Todd Blanche, he's got this cover-up going on steroids, and it wouldn't surprise me at all if they're destroying files right now as fast as they can. Mark, thanks for the call. Spot on. 45 minutes past the hour. Back with more of your calls in just a minute. Stay with us. It's the Tom Hartman Program, the place where smart people get their news.
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0: Hey, thanks so much for sharing our program and for reaching out to our stations and sponsors and letting them know that you're listening. It really means a lot to us.
1: So what do we call the really, really mind-bogglingly rich? You know, at the founding of the Republic, they were referred to as speculators or moneyed interest or aristocrats. In the years leading up to the Civil War, we called them the cotton lords and the plantation aristocracy. In the late 19th century, they were the robber barons. In the 1930s, FDR called them the economic royalists. But since the Reagan Revolution, we've just called them billionaires. And now, you know, some of them want to call themselves tech bros. Like, that's kind of a good thing, you know, like tech is positive and bros, you know, like Mark Zuckerberg saying we need more masculine energy in American business culture. So we need a new phrase. I would like to suggest the morbidly rich. Morbidly suggests unhealthy. And the vast riches that some of these people have is unhealthy to our democracy, particularly since five Republicans on the Supreme Court said that morbidly rich people can buy politicians. And it's unhealthy for them, too. So morbidly rich. There's an op-ed over at HartmanReport.com all about it. Check it out. Past the hour. Picking up your calls here. Jack in Grand Beach, Michigan. Hey, Jack, back for another try at me, huh?
2: Oh, man. It's always entertaining. But real quick, getting back to the Epstein deal, did you happen to watch the Haley Jackson interview where she asked six of the victims all at the same time, was Trump involved in any pedophilic or inappropriate sexual activity with any of you or any victims that you're aware of? They all at the same time said no. And then a guy by the name of Brad Edwards represented over 70 victims, okay? And he confirmed that among all the huge pool of women that he represented, nobody came forward to accuse him of engaging in any inappropriate or pedophilic activity. And then Trump reaches out to the Palm Beach police chief back in 06 and reported on Trump, what he was doing. And at that time, Mike Reiter even told the FBI that Trump was the only, high-profile person to come forward and, you know, offer up his opinion and report on
1: this. This is when he and Epstein were competing for a piece of property that they wanted to hustle to the Russians.
2: I
1: get it.
2: Yeah, I know you got to throw in the Russian thing. Just like he was a Russian agent in 2016, he colluded with Russia. Hillary denied the election.
1: Finish.
2: Let your guest talk, Tom.
1: Finish your rant, Jack, and I'll respond.
2: Tom, I hold patiently to try to get a word in. Be nice to your guest. The other talking point on the left is that Trump's name is, you know, presented more times in the Bible than Jesus's name. Yet there's nothing out of all those times. There's nothing claiming any inappropriate,
1: in the Bible.
2: Conduct.
1: You mean in the Epstein files?
2: It's amazing. So then, not to mention that Joe Biden's administration had all this stuff, you know, for 4 years, nothing ever came out of it. So I just want to make the point that, again,
1: so
2: you guys are going to have
1: to think Trump is just purer than the driven snow. First of all, the Biden administration was not pursuing the Epstein files because there were active investigations and they were told by the Department of Justice, let's work this stuff out. But in terms of Trump not, people who were victims saying Donald Trump didn't come after me, there are several victims who have, we've seen this in the Epstein files, who have claimed that Trump raped them as they were underage girls, and they are in hiding now. I mean, that's well documented, Jack. You should look it up. Wouldn't you be in hiding if you thought you had something on Trump? I mean, look at what he does to people who cross him.
2: Hey, Tom, somebody could be making allegations about you right now, and they're in hiding, just like you're in hiding from the brown coats.
1: Nobody is asserting that,
2: right,
1: Jack. I'm talking about Donald Trump being in the Epstein files more often than any other name except Epstein himself. That, there's something there, Jack.
2: And where are the police reports that I can go and look up?
1: Donald Trump was found by two different juries of his peers to be guilty of raping E. Jean Carroll. This guy bragged about raping women, Jack. What are you missing?
2: Right.
1: He bragged about it.
2: You want to go down the E. Jean Carroll road?
1: Access
2: Tom,
1: Hollywood. Oh, yeah, I moved on her like a bitch. Oh, I just start kissing. You can grab them by the crotch. Tom, they let you do it when you're a star.
0: Come on, Jack, you're defending this guy?
2: Tom.
0: This slob?
2: Stay on point, Tom.
0: This horrible human being? You're defending him?
2: Tom,
0: is it because because he hates black people as much as you do?
2: Tom, stay on point. And who said that I hate black people, Tom?
0: Well, if you're a Trump, if you're a Trump supporter, I'm going to assume that. I think that's a reasonable assumption in all cases.
2: I could have been married to a black woman. This is where you really come forward and show your intelligence by accusing somebody you don't even know of being a racist.
0: I have to assume, Jack, that anybody who is defending Donald Trump is probably doing it because they're a racist, because that's the principal thing that he has to sell.
2: Tom, do you want to talk E. Jean Carroll or not? Because you're accusing me of things you have no idea or clue you're talking about.
0: The judge in that case
2: just
0: said,
2: like every liberal,
0: that what Trump was convicted of, and I realize the word is adjudicated, but the judge in the case said that because he penetrated her with his fingers, under New York state law, that's not legally called rape, but that is what most people understand rape to be. That's right there in the transcript, Jack.
2: Sure, and E. Jean Carroll.
0: You are defending a rapist.
2: Hey, Tom, E. Jean Carroll.
0: Two different juries.
2: Cooper, that rape. Wait a minute.
0: Two different juries said was rape.
2: Hey, Tom, you gonna let me talk? You want to read the transcript? What E. Jean Carroll told Anderson Cooper? Rape is sexy. She couldn't remember. She wishes she got his taxes. She told Lawrence O'Donnell that.
0: Yeah.
2: You watch Lawrence O'Donnell.
0: Jack, I'm believing the jury that looked at all the evidence. I'm not listening to some anecdotal thing from some right-wing guy who's trying to defend Donald Trump, his racism, his misogyny, and his rape. I'm not going to go
2: Tom,
0: there, Jack.
2: E. Jean Carroll, her words don't count. Not mine.
0: I think the $80 million bucks that Trump owes her counts. Jack, thanks for the call. I'm sorry, we're out of time. We're hitting the top of the hour. All right, on the other side of the break, Lori Wallach is going to drop by. Donald Trump said, we're going to have a manufacturing revival in America if we just do tariffs. So where's that manufacturing revival? We'll dig into that in just a moment. Stick around.
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4: Years ago, when I announced that I was leaving my job as editor of the Texas Observer to run for political office, I had to admit that going into politics is the only downward career move one can take from journalism. But being both a journalist and a politician does hone one's ability to detect the smell of BS. And we Americans are presently getting a noxious blast of that stench from our warmongering Department of Defense. The vast trillion-dollar Pentagon is the ultimate Big Brother bureaucracy, literally empowered to compel thousands of Americans to die in foolish military misadventures cooked up by political partisans and profiteering corporate contractors. That's why it's so alarming that Trump's Project 2025 autocrats are now rushing to slam an iron door of censorship on reporters trying to inform us commoners about the militaristic schemes and corporate fraud that comes from inside this government fortress. In the name of defending freedom, Trump's palace guards are banning media outlets that displease His Royal Highness. Also, Pretty Boy Pete, Trump's made-for-TV Pentagon honcho, has even decreed that reporters must be tightly monitored by military escorts while doing interviews, reviewing documents, and otherwise exercising the essential constitutional rights of our nation's free press. The good news is that rather than kowtowing to the autocrats, dozens of media organizations have told Pete to stuff it, choosing to do old-school outsider digging into this insider war machine. This is Jim Hightower saying, meanwhile, the Project 2025 authoritarians hail their clampdown on free press rights by touting their, quote, fresh relationship with what they call their new Pentagon press corps. Right, it's their partisan press corps, not ours.

taxpayers fund Trump's ballroom while the FDA skips inspections and the DOJ indicts a hate group researcher. Plus, cops stalking through license plate reader cameras and snow eaters. Good morning. This is the Commonwealth Report, news for the public, not the powerful. You can follow us at commonwealthreport.news. Why are you paying for Trump's $900 million ballroom? The Washington Post got hold of confidential contracts and planning documents, and they show the Trump administration is set to spend at least $927 million on construction at the White House. That's the gilded ballroom sitting where the East Wing used to be, plus a helipad, a visitor screening center, an underground security complex, and a redo of Lafayette Square. Trump swore private donors would foot the bill. Post reports half the $600 million East Wing tab lands on you. Instead of asking Congress, the administration pulled money from other agencies into a maintenance account that normally holds a few million bucks. Congressman Ro Khanna didn't mince words, quote, "This is money they're taking out of your health care." Congress is supposed to hold the purse, not Trump. The Justice Department indicts the woman who spent her career hunting hate groups. Heidi Burek ran the Southern Poverty Law Center's intelligence project, the arm that tracked white supremacists for decades. On Wednesday, federal prosecutors charged her with wire fraud, bank fraud, and money laundering. They claimed the SPLC told donors and banks it was dismantling extremist groups while quietly paying confidential informants inside them. The indictment says Burek oversaw those payments and had a romantic relationship with one informant, sharing a home and two bank accounts that took in $140,000 from an SPLC account. Her lawyer calls the charges political and says his client is innocent. "This case is without merit," he said. Attorney General Todd Blanche then misidentified Burek as the group's former chief financial officer. The SPLC has pleaded not guilty. When the government prosecutes those who expose hate groups, the haters are winning. Is wearing a union shirt now a fireable offense in Trump's government? Stephen Wheeler is a data scientist who's worked at the Consumer Financial Protection Bureau since 2022, and he chairs the union's organizing committee. Last Thursday, the agency put him on administrative leave and opened an investigation. No one will tell him what he's accused of, but what we know is this. Wheeler wore his union shirt to watch Russ Vogt testify before Congress. He helped coworkers hang union signs in their cubicles. He talked to NPR about the chaotic forced relocation of his bureau's staff. Wheeler calls the investigation, quote, "bullying and intimidation for union activity and protected speech." He's the second union voice targeted. Alexis Goldstein was fired in February. The bureau is down about 1,000 employees from 1,750. Here's the plan. Get rid of the watchdog and silence anyone who complains. How long since anyone inspected the farm that grew your salad? 7 years. That's how long it had been since the FDA inspector inspected Taylor Farms, New Mexico, the grower believed to be behind the cyclosporiasis outbreak sickening Americans right now. The agency managed just under 1,000 foreign food inspections last year. Federal law requires 19,200 inspections. In the 10 years that law has been on the books, the agency has never hit even 10% of it. Foreign inspections dropped 29% in a year, the worst count since 2011 outside the pandemic, after layoffs stripped support staff. Without routine inspections, one federal watchdog author says the FDA is, quote, just completely blind. 47,000 foreign plants ship 90% of our food. The FDA has checked 4.5% of them. Maybe Bob Kennedy needs to stop his cooking show and get to work. Who's watching the cops who are watching you? The Institute for Justice launched a database Wednesday documenting more than 100 cases of police abusing automated license plate readers, mostly flock cameras, for what it calls romantic stalking, wrongful stops, and detentions. In Florida, sheriff's deputies saw a woman at a TV shoot, tracked her down, and pulled her over. In Texas, a deputy searched more than 83,000 cameras nationwide, hunting a woman who'd allegedly taken abortion pills at the request of her abusive partner. In Georgia, police chief tracked his ex-girlfriend and her teenage daughter hundreds of times. The authors say that's probably a fraction of the real total because officers type vague reasons into the search box and nobody checks. These cameras were sold to towns as crime-fighting tools. Now this machine follows you to your doctor, your church, and your protest. Geeky science. Scientists named the monster that eats snow.
Matthew LaPlante is a climate scientist at Utah State who taps aspens for syrup. Some mornings he wakes up and inches of snowpack are gone. He says it feels like a monster came and just took a bite out of the snowpack. So scientists gave it a name. A new study in Science Advances, it defines a snow eater as a stretch of 3 to 5 days when temperatures stay above freezing both day and night. That roughly doubles how fast snow melts. Since the 1850s, the area hit by snow eaters has grown about 40,000 square miles per century. And the first one now arrives a month earlier every 100 years. Out west, snowpack is the reservoir. So when it comes down early, water shows up as a flood instead of a supply, and the forests left behind burn. And that's the way it is today, Thursday, August 13th, 2026. I'm Tom Hartman.

0: This is the Tom Hartman Program.
1: Hey, welcome to the third hour of our program. On the line with us, our old friend Lori Wallach, the director of Rethink Trade Program at the American Economic Liberties Project. Rethinktrade.org is the website, and also the Blue Sky handle. Lori, welcome back. It's been a while since we talked. Trump has been promising us that if we just went along with his tariffs, we'd have a revival of manufacturing. How's that going?
2: Given they've declared it's happened, they ought to look at their own U.S. government data, because we sure did. And that is not what the story of the data shows.
1: So tell us about it. Give us the details.
2: So, you know, Trump promised and won a couple of elections promising a revival of more manufacturing jobs, more manufacturing capacity, new factories across our country. And Tommy, here's what the data shows a year and a half into his second term. We are down 74,000 fewer manufacturing jobs than the day Trump was sworn in for his second term, and down almost 300,000 from the peak that was achieved, a 15-year peak of U.S. manufacturing employment in the beginning of 2024 during Biden's last year. We have seen a 30% fall off, a wipeout in factory construction. The investment in new factories has gone downhill like a ski slope in the 18 months of the beginning of Trump's new term. And then finally, we see a trade deficit in manufactured goods that is bigger in the middle of 2026 than it was before Trump took office in the beginning of 2025. So in every one of these measures, we not only don't have the manufacturing renaissance we were promised, we have the opposite outcome.
1: Yeah. Now, as you know, I'm sort of a fan of tariffs, but it seems to me that if I was an industrialist, if I wanted to build a factory, or if I had a factory, you know, if I was buying goods from China, for example, or Vietnam or someplace else, and I was thinking of building a factory here in order to deal with the tariffs, you know, because the tariffs are producing an economic pressure that would cause me to want to build here, I would still not do it if the tariff was imposed by some random president who could be reversed when the next president comes along. But I would do it if Congress passed the tariff and said, you know, here's how it's going to be for the next couple of decades. Then you've got some certainty. Is that the variable that's at play here?
2: It's a very good logic, and you've got a good point. And one of the things we've advocated for during the current ongoing renegotiation of the U.S.-Mexico-Canada agreement, the NAFTA redo that was supposed to be terrific, and it's not worked out that way, so it's being renegotiated again right now. So we've argued that the U.S., Mexico, and Canada should get together, figure out the sectors in which they really think it's important to have more domestic manufacturing, so medicine and the active pharmaceutical ingredients, advanced battery systems and electric vehicles, solar equipment, et cetera, and that they should raise tariffs officially, have Congress pass them, and list those as our new most favored nation formal and final new rates. So you're right there. Yeah. But I think that the reason why Trump's tariffs, really his tariff malpractice, is not translating into the gains he promised, and in fact, things are worse, is because most people don't realize this, but he's given grifty exceptions for his broligarch big tech buddies, individual companies. Tom, right now, 55% of the value of our imports are in the exclusions where there are no new tariffs. Only 45% of the value of our imports are hit by his damn tariffs. So he has announced big tariffs. He's announced tariffs on sectors where then, wink, wink, there's an annex. You have to, like, be a recovering trade attorney like me. And if you look at the details, it's like, wait a minute, it's a permanent exclusion for everything that he says is being tariffed. That is why I think, as well as the on-again, off-again, up-down, sideways, chaotic nature, is why his tariff policy is having the opposite of the intended effect.
1: Yeah, it makes perfect sense. And then there's also the dimension of this that Trump has been using tariffs as instruments of extortion, saying to countries, well, I mean, he doesn't come out and say it, but you know, Tim Cook from Apple comes and gives Trump, you know, a million-dollar bar of gold, or I don't know what it's worth, you know, but a big chunk of gold. Or the diamond guys from South Africa, they came and gave him a ring with 300 diamonds in it. I mean, that was really worth some serious money. And what does he do? He gives them an exception to diamonds on tariffs. So basically, it's not even like he's actually cares about the tariffs as something that will rebuild American manufacturing. It's more like they can be used in sector after sector, country after country, instance after instance, each one individually, and each one of those individual circumstances or actions lead to a bribe coming into Trump or his kids.
2: So we did a study of a bunch of these, and you can find that on our website, which is rethinktrade.org, www.rethinktrade.org, as well as the data I was just talking about. Mm-hmm. Every quarter, we post an analysis where we inflation control, we break out the different sectors so you can see manufacturing versus other things. We actually look quarter by quarter. We look year by year. We take the data and we chart it so you can see it on graphs if you like it better than seeing the numbers. And that, again, is on rethinktrade.org. But yes, he's being very grifty. He's doing lots of exceptions. It's not strategic. There is a way to use tariffs in a smart way. So I just had a shocking. I just had a story run in Foreign Affairs where I lay out how you could use a combination of tariffs and capital controls and environmental and anti-monopoly standards to be and wage standards and labor standards to be able to actually get the real benefits from trade, because there are benefits to be had. It depends on what rules you're trading. Mm-hmm. And right now we have this enormous chronic trade deficit, but unfortunately, the flip side of that is China's $1.2 trillion trade chronic surplus, which now is deindustrializing a lot of other countries that have joined us in deficit. So we now have a whole tribe of potential partners who might be interested in different terms of trade based on these lift-up and balanced trade rules if the next administration wanted to actually do it right. And the great thing is Foreign Affairs gave us a gift access. So if you go to my Twitter, which is @WallachLaurie, pinned right at the top is your free access to this long, it's not that long, but, you know, it's a Foreign Affairs piece, mm-hmm. 5 pages, lays out how to do it right using tariffs and other tools to actually get the benefits of trade. And one of the things you definitely wouldn't be doing is these totally grifty exceptions for your kids, your friends, your hanger-oners.
1: Yeah, I get it. Could you summarize that for us in a minute or two?
2: So the basic theory is like this. Countries that have relatively balanced trade with the world, even some of those that have big surpluses, because it's not only China, the biggest second one is actually Germany and Korea and Japan are right after that and Taiwan. A lot of those countries use basically trade distortions. They drop their currency or they suppress wage levels, or they suppress consumption. They basically are subsidizing at the expense of the countries they trade with their big export boom. And it's sometimes called beggar thy neighbor policies. That's mm-hmm. a term Joan Robinson created sort of during the whole Bretton Woods era. And it's possible when you do things like totally deregulate financial flows and currency values, those become tools of mass trade destruction. And so my theory is you have basically this incredible leverage that will outlast Trump of the big U.S. trade deficit. And a lot of countries are quite reliant on some access to our market. So that gives us the ability to not just use that leverage for grift and greed and beating up on countries for whims or favoritism, but rather to actually say, you want to trade with us, we want to trade with you. But here are the new terms. All the countries that are willing to have balanced trade with the whole group of countries. So when they get out of balance, they have to, for instance, let their currency value come up or otherwise reestablish balance. So balanced trade, a floor of decency using the global International Labor Organization standards, the global multilateral environmental agreement standards, plus anti-monopoly rules. So we have fair and functioning markets domestically and internationally. We base our trade on that. And amongst ourselves, we have lower tariff rates, but we get to renegotiate our tariff rates so we can decide we do want higher tariffs for an industrial policy approach on this thing and that thing and this thing. You set within the group an overall what's called trade-weighted cap. So you can pick the things you want higher. You pick the things that you want lower. You set an overall cap. You trade amongst yourselves if you follow those rules. but you all agree for the countries outside of that group who are following the FAIR rules, high external tariffs, which means countries like Taiwan or Korea are going to have to decide, do they stop the trade cheating and join that club, or they're out there with China? Even for countries like China, who are not going to change their model, that's going to be good for their workers, because workers in even countries with chronic surpluses are on the short end of it, because what is causing that chronic surplus? It's China having no social safety net, so everyone has to have too much savings, which then gets subsidized into exports. Hmm. Or wages are suppressed as a worker in China relative to your efficiency. So it's a deal that would basically balance trade, have a floor of decency, fair markets, and those who want to trade on those terms would have preferential status, though not zero tariffs, zero on some stuff, but higher for industrial policy, flexibility. And then if you don't want to be in those rules, you pay the price, and they're high tariffs on you.
1: I love it, Lori. Lori, I just have 1 minute here until I hit a hard break. I can't stop. Do you see any evidence that either anybody in this administration or any high-profile Democrats are taking seriously these kind of suggestions?
2: So there are some high-profile Democrats in this administration, no. I mean, there certainly are people in this administration, in their trade agency, who could have written a very similar thing. And actually, interestingly, what I wrote probably has 80% overlap with something that former first-term U.S. Trade Representative Bob Lighthizer wrote. Yeah. And Lighthizer's version of it's slightly different than mine. Mine's more environmental, et cetera. But there's a big overlap. But for this, with Trump in his second term, with his raging tariff abuse, it's not like there aren't people who have intellectual agreement, but the president certainly doesn't. And with the Democrats going forward, yes, there are various people who have been thinking about these kind of mechanisms of using our market access for good, not for grift.
1: Yeah, well, that would be a great thing. And I you know, because Hamilton wrote about this in his report on American manufacturers back in the 1700s. I mean,
2: everyone can see the foreign policy article at Wallach Lori on Twitter. It's free for another 2 weeks.
1: There you go. Lori Wallach, also rethinktrade.org. Lori, thanks so much. It's always great talking
2: with
1: you.
2: Thank you.
1: I always learn something. Thank you. 18 minutes past the hour. I'll be right back.
0: This is the Tom Hartman Program.
1: So what's Bob Kennedy up to now? And is this part of Putin's program? Stick around. We'll be right back.

0: And welcome back, Diane, in Flemington, New Jersey. Hey, Diane, what's on your mind today?
1: Well, Tom, have you been to the doctor in the last 30 days?
0: No.
1: All right. Something's happening. I went to the cardiologist on July 9th, and he walks into the room with a tablet. And he says to me, "You don't mind if I record our conversation, do you?" And I'm like, "Okay." And then I figured out later on, like, wait a minute. This makes no sense to me. I'm a nurse. I worked in a doctor's office. For him to record the conversation, go back and listen to it, and then write notes, that's not going to happen. That would take twice as much time. So then I went to another doctor a few days later, and I was a new patient, so I had like 100 things to agree to.
0: Mm-hmm.
1: In one of them was a several page long explanation of how they use AI.
0: Oh yeah, they're all doing that. My physician does that.
1: But what they're doing, Tom, this is the part that's disturbing. They are recording the conversation and then AI is writing the note.
0: That's correct.
1: That is alarming.
0: Well,
1: I don't think most people know.
0: It's alarming if there aren't protections. I mean, you know, there's a couple of companies that are selling these systems to doctors and nurse practitioners and physician's assistants, people who have, you know, direct patient contact. And my concern is that they're using AI backends. You know, they're the back end of the system is attached to ChatGPT or something. That they're using AI backends that are training their systems on our data and are storing our data. And I have some kind of HIPAA privacy concerns around that. And those are just suspicions on my part. I don't actually know. I mean, they assure us, my doctor assures me, that it goes nowhere except me. But it had to go to a giant computer someplace, you know, to in order to be digested.
1: Let me just say that I did make a phone call to the cardiologist's office today. I wanted to get a copy of what the note was.
0: Mm-hmm.
1: I wanted to review it. And I was talking to the lady there in medical records, and at first she claimed she didn't know anything about what was going on.
0: Mm-hmm.
1: Then she proceeds to tell me a story how, I went to a doctor's appointment, and I got a copy of my notes to look after the heck of it, and there were some inaccuracies.
0: Mm-hmm.
1: So what's concerning to me is that AI is deciding what's important and what to say in the note. And then the next doctor comes upon that note, and that's gospel.
0: Well,
1: But
0: if your physician is doing his or her job right, they're reviewing those notes.
1: Doctor, listen, I worked in a doctor's office before this, and I can tell you when we first started working with electronic, what a mess it was, electronic medical records.
0: Yeah.
1: These people, they didn't keep up with writing their notes, so they'd be writing their notes at the end of the day
0: after
1: seeing
0: 50
1: patients.
0: Yeah.
1: So what I'm telling you is I worked in the profession, and that end where they're reviewing the notes, first of all, they're probably reviewing the notes at the end of the day when it's 5:30 and they're in a rush to get out. Do not tell me they can look over 40 patients' notes and pick out inaccuracies.
0: Yeah.
1: It's not possible.
0: Good point.
1: I'm alarmed.
0: Yeah. All right. Well, you're concerned. You're alarmed about inaccuracies. I'm alarmed about privacy. I would like to see somebody do some good investigative reporting on this. This
1: exactly.
0: might be something for ProPublica.
1: Exactly, Tom. Thank you very much.
0: Thank you, Diane. Yeah. Good talking to you. It's 22 minutes past the hour. I'll be back with more of the news of the day. Actually, this story about Bob Kennedy. And then your call. So stick around. We'll be right back.

0: Want news that actually has your back? The Commonwealth Report brings you honest, unfiltered reporting. News for the public, not the powerful. 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Take back your news. Welcome back. 23 minutes past the hour. So Bob Kennedy's plan to basically dismantle our vaccine program in the United States has already led to at least one death from measles, if my recollection is correct, and obviously, you know, an epidemic of measles. We've got thousands of cases, more cases than we've had in a long, long time. And recently, they published this thing saying that European countries, babies get 11 injections, and they've got a picture of a little baby with 11 syringes around it. And then they say, in the United States, they get 72 injections, and there's a picture of a baby with 72 syringes all around it, which is pretty shocking when you look at it. Well, it turns out that in the European country, there's 11 diseases that children are vaccinated against as children, and you can get your annual flu shot if you want, and a COVID shot if you want, annually. In the United States, there are 12 diseases that we vaccinate children for, one more than the Europe, which I think might be Hep B or something, but whatever it is. And then what Bob Kennedy's group did is they just assumed that that baby for the rest of its entire childhood until it's 18 years old is going to get a flu shot every year and a COVID shot. And so that's an additional, what is that, 18 times 2, you know, is 30-some-odd. So, I mean, it's just, it's crazy. And they play these wild games with math. Have you heard this thing? That COVID-19 vaccines resulted in a 82% miscarriage rate. Well, what they did, it was a statistical trick. They took 827 pregnancies with complete data, women who did and didn't get the COVID shot. They filtered, and the miscarriage rate was the same. With or without the shot, it was the same throughout the whole study. So what they did was they threw out 700 participants who were vaccinated in their third trimester, and also any ongoing pregnancies that hadn't concluded. So that left only a cherry-picked group of 127 women, 104 of whom had miscarried. And so they were like, oh, you know, I mean, the normal miscarriage rate is between 8.5% and 13%, which is what they found when they looked at the original data. But after they pulled out these 700 people and said, oh, well, let's not look at them, suddenly you had an 80, you know, they're making stuff up. Meanwhile, the Taylor Farms hasn't been inspected. This foreign factory has not been inspected in 7 years. It turns out, according to this, foreign food safety inspections have fallen by 29% since 2024. Why? Because Republicans won't fund the foreign food inspections. Congress has mandated, thousands of food inspections, and we're getting a tiny fraction of those because Republicans in Congress won't fund it. And also because of the DOJ cuts to the organization, you know, to the FDA that is supposed to test this stuff. So, in fact, the last time the FDA visited that Taylor Farms place in Mexico, it was because of another cyclosporiasis outbreak, this time in 2013. 47,000 foreign manufacturers account for 90% of non-meat food shipments to the U.S., and the FDA has inspected 4.5% of them since 2023. We've got a real problem. We've got a real problem. We'll be right back.
1: 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Call 202-808-9925.
0: What's on your mind? I'll pick up your calls on the other side of the break. Stay with us.

Taxpayers fund Trump's ballroom while the FDA skips inspections and the DOJ indicts a hate group researcher. Plus, cops stalking through license plate reader cameras and snow eaters. Good morning. This is the Commonwealth Report, news for the public, not the powerful. You can follow us at commonwealthreport.news. Why are you paying for Trump's $900 million ballroom? The Washington Post got hold of confidential contracts and planning documents, and they show the Trump administration is set to spend at least $927 million on construction at the White House. That's the gilded ballroom sitting where the East Wing used to be, plus a helipad, a visitor screening center, an underground security complex, and a redo of Lafayette Square. Trump swore private donors would foot the bill. Post reports half the $600 million East Wing tab lands on you. Instead of asking Congress, the administration pulled money from other agencies into a maintenance account that normally holds a few million bucks. Congressman Ro Khanna didn't mince words, quote, "This is money they're taking out of your health care." Congress is supposed to hold the purse, not Trump. The Justice Department indicts the woman who spent her career hunting hate groups. Heidi Burek ran the Southern Poverty Law Center's intelligence project, the arm that tracked white supremacists for decades. On Wednesday, federal prosecutors charged her with wire fraud, bank fraud, and money laundering. They claimed the SPLC told donors and banks it was dismantling extremist groups while quietly paying confidential informants inside them. The indictment says Burek oversaw those payments and had a romantic relationship with one informant, sharing a home and two bank accounts that took in $140,000 from an SPLC account. Her lawyer calls the charges political and says his client is innocent. "This case is without merit," he said. Attorney General Todd Blanche then misidentified Burek as the group's former chief financial officer. The SPLC has pleaded not guilty. When the government prosecutes those who expose hate groups, the haters are winning. Is wearing a union shirt now a fireable offense in Trump's government? Stephen Wheeler is a data scientist who's worked at the Consumer Financial Protection Bureau since 2022, and he chairs the union's organizing committee. Last Thursday, the agency put him on administrative leave and opened an investigation. No one will tell him what he's accused of, but what we know is this. Wheeler wore his union shirt to watch Russ Vogt testify before Congress. He helped coworkers hang union signs in their cubicles. He talked to NPR about the chaotic forced relocation of his bureau's staff. Wheeler calls the investigation, quote, "bullying and intimidation for union activity and protected speech." He's the second union voice targeted. Alexis Goldstein was fired in February. The bureau is down about 1,000 employees from 1,750. Here's the plan. Get rid of the watchdog and silence anyone who complains. How long since anyone inspected the farm that grew your salad? 7 years. That's how long it had been since the FDA inspector inspected Taylor Farms, New Mexico, the grower believed to be behind the cyclosporiasis outbreak sickening Americans right now. The agency managed just under 1,000 foreign food inspections last year. Federal law requires 19,200 inspections. In the 10 years that law has been on the books, the agency has never hit even 10% of it. Foreign inspections dropped 29% in a year, the worst count since 2011 outside the pandemic, after layoffs stripped support staff. Without routine inspections, one federal watchdog author says the FDA is, quote, just completely blind. 47,000 foreign plants ship 90% of our food. The FDA has checked 4.5% of them. Maybe Bob Kennedy needs to stop his cooking show and get to work. Who's watching the cops who are watching you? The Institute for Justice launched a database Wednesday documenting more than 100 cases of police abusing automated license plate readers, mostly flock cameras, for what it calls romantic stalking, wrongful stops, and detentions. In Florida, a sheriff's deputy saw a woman at a TV shoot, tracked her down, and pulled her over. In Texas, a deputy searched more than 83,000 cameras nationwide, hunting a woman who'd allegedly taken abortion pills at the request of her abusive partner. In Georgia, police chief tracked his ex-girlfriend and her teenage daughter hundreds of times. The authors say that's probably a fraction of the real total because officers type vague reasons into the search box and nobody checks. These cameras were sold to towns as crime-fighting tools. Now this machine follows you to your doctor, your church, and your protest. Geeky science. Scientists named the monster that eats snow.
Matthew LaPlante is a climate scientist at Utah State who taps aspens for syrup. Some mornings he wakes up and inches of snowpack are gone. He says it feels like a monster came and just took a bite out of the snowpack. So scientists gave it a name. A new study in Science Advances, it defines a snow eater as a stretch of 3 to 5 days when temperatures stay above freezing both day and night. That roughly doubles how fast snow melts. Since the 1850s, the area hit by snow eaters has grown about 40,000 square miles per century. And the first one now arrives a month earlier every 100 years. Out west, snowpack is the reservoir. So when it comes down early, water shows up as a flood instead of a supply, and the forests left behind burn. And that's the way it is today, Thursday, August 13th, 2026. I'm Tom Hartman.

0: 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Or that after the show we send out Sue's Stack, a list of every topic I've discussed along with clickable hot links to every source of information I've shared with you on the air? 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Check it out. It's the great revenge. Trump's Orwellian America is taking shape. The key to it was this insane executive order titled Ending the Weaponization of the Federal Government. And basically what it does is it sets up the weaponization of the federal government. It proclaims that the Biden administration was, you know, using the Justice Department to go after Trump people and Republicans and it does it in a way that basically rationalizes they're doing the same thing. This is a absolute danger to our republic, this executive order and Trump's assertions around it. And you can read all about it. There's a whole op-ed about it titled The Great Revenge, Trump's Orwellian America Takes Shape, over at HartmanReport.com. Get ready for the investigations, the arrests, and the show trials. HartmanReport.com. Check it out. And welcome back. 35 minutes past the hour. So what's on your mind today? Mark in Highland, California. Hey, Mark, what's up?
1: Hello. Thank you. I had a crazy idea that might be applicable to insurrectionists in Washington who wish to attack the Supreme Court. They're the source of all the dictatorship that we're having. And so while they're deliberating some important issue, maybe demonstrators could assemble in front of the Supreme Court using the same terrorism that the insurrectionists on January 6th used. In other words, instead of a gallows saying, hang Mike Pence, they could have a gallows saying, hang Kavanaugh, hang
0: I don't think that's a good idea, Mark.
1: No, it's not, but it's one way they could influence, perhaps, the decisions.
0: No, I think not. I mean, this is Amy Coney Barrett spoke to this when she was testifying before Congress 2 weeks ago, is, you know, that they're basically terrified. I mean, the Trump administration's war on the courts, the one thing that has been restraining Donald Trump in many regards has been the courts. Granted, the Supreme Court has ruled over more often than not, but even the Supreme Court has stood up to him a few times, and every time he complains about that, she gets death threats, 300, and she's got, you know, young kids.
1: Oh, my God.
0: So I would be very reluctant about, you know, feeding any fuel to that fire.

0: Tom, let your guest speak.
1: Yeah, I mean, well, yeah, well, Jack has a last name, and we all know what it is, right?
0: Yes.
1: So, no, but really, it's just he's told this two or three times now, and it absolutely adds nothing. It's not the spirit of this program to just be rude. He makes no points. I cannot sort out of all of this. You got to let me speak, because this actually really is. I know Jack's listening. It shows what an air of white entitlement that he has, because he walks into your house and says, you need to let me do anything I want, when he himself, you know damn well, is the kind of guy that says, under my roof, it's my rules. You don't like it, you can leave.
0: Sure.
1: And that's the kind of radio he normally listens to. I guarantee you, if I were to call Lars Larson or Ari Hoffman, I've never been able to talk more than 20 seconds to Ari Hoffman without him going, Paul, I guess Paul doesn't want to have a conversation. And then, you know, that's the end of it. So you gave him ample time, and he said absolutely nothing. The only thing he did try to challenge, which I think was just because he was doing the Gish Gallop, was this thing about E. Jean Carroll. Mm-hmm. And I'm sorry, but there's, first of all, in a civil case, which Trump was found in two of them, the E. Jean Carroll case twice for E. Jean Carroll defamation, and once in the state case of where he was overvaluing his properties. And
0: right, the fraud case.
1: Yeah, well, he had two. He had the criminal fraud case and the civil fraud case. But
0: yep. And he lost both.
1: The Seventh Amendment, which I acknowledge doesn't always apply in state law, but it says that the jury, the verdict of a jury, shall not be questioned. So in all these cases, there are 12 individuals who are the experts on the evidence. They are the people who know more about the evidence of these cases than anybody. And they were the ones who were charged to make the decision. And those are the men and women of the jury. And so to say that this didn't happen and that E. Jean Carroll said something on a program, those things are irrelevant, because that's just, even with her saying it, in those civil cases, that's considered hearsay. It's out-of-court statements. Mm-hmm. So therefore, it's not under oath, and it can be taken different ways. So whatever she said on one program or another that Jack so-and-so misconstrues, or it's irrelevant, because the jury's made the verdict.
0: Yeah.
1: And Donald Trump, yeah,
0: he's a rapist.
1: The judge said, he's a rapist. He's a rapist, and I don't feel the need to say adjudicated anymore. As a matter of fact, I will leave it to Jack to tell me the distinction between adjudicated and convicted, and I'm happy to have him say, well, yeah, he did it, but it wasn't criminal, so we can't go to, let him be the one to sort that mess out. I'll be smiling while it happens.
0: Well, so, he won't. He's just in denial. I mean, it's really kind of sad.
1: Yeah, it's just total denial, because I think, and like the other guy, CJ from Wisconsin, not CJ from Florida. He's a good guy. The guy from Wisconsin who's just about the same thing. Is I think they're beginning to realize that. They can't admit it, but that this guy is a absolutely I don't even know have words for him.
0: He's
1: anymore,
0: a criminal.
1: I mean,
0: he's a grifter. He's a professional grifter, and he has suckered these poor MAGA people to the point that they gave him $1 billion for his meme coins, which have no value whatsoever. I mean, literally, $1 billion. His own followers bought these meme coins from him, and all they are is little digital postage stamps that have Donald's picture on them and Melania's picture on them. They gave him $1 billion. He put it in his pocket, and the meme coins are worth nothing now. I mean, you know, it was just pure grift. And do you hear any of them complaining about it? No. If they are, it's certainly not breaking through on the right wingosphere.
1: The case of the Trump the stowaway in the giant Big Mac container, airplane thing, is that I started to think about it. Who was he really hiding from? I mean, because when you think about it, there was a video outside the plane. Anybody who's outside the plane could observe what's happening.
0: Mm-hmm.
1: So the only people that he could possibly, because there's a video that shows the truck going between the two planes, the catering truck.
0: Yeah.
1: And so.
0: So was he hiding from the Iranians or from Carolyn Leavitt?
1: No, he was hiding from the people inside the plane.
0: That's my point.
1: Put your shades down.
0: Carolyn Leavitt was one of the ones inside the plane.
1: Right. And

0: And she's pissed, apparently.
1: Did the crew know? Because if he was going to let the crew know, that if they didn't know and they were flying, I mean, these are military pilots on Air Force One, but if you're going to let them fly the plane with the risk, then you get everybody else off of the aircraft. But he was hiding from the White House press corps. I mean, that's really because anybody outside of the plane who had a vantage point would have been able to see what was going on. And that would include an Iranian spy drone or an Iranian informant who's, you know, around nearby going, oh, I see what they're doing.
0: Yeah, there's and you know that there was somebody like that around there. I mean, there pretty much had to be. There's two theories about Carolyn Leavitt quitting her job now. One is that she's pissed off that Trump picked I keep forgetting her name. This other young blonde woman who follows him around and prints out stories for him and sits in his bedroom at night and does his tweets for him and stuff, that he invited her on the secret plane, but not Carolyn Leavitt. And so Carolyn Leavitt is like, you know, flying at 30,000 feet, thinking any minute now I could get blown out of the air and I just had a new baby and this is how much this guy cares for me. So there's that theory. And then the other theory is that when Todd Blanchett yesterday came out with this new memo saying that even if you don't work in the White House, we're going to extend executive immunity to you if you have any conversations at all with the president where you offer advice, in quotes. So now she figures she's got immunity even though she's no longer going to be drawing a paycheck, so she might as well, you know, take it and run. It's very strange. It's the whole administration. Grifters and criminals.
1: There's no absolute zero in these guys' politics.
0: No there isn't. There's no bottom. Yeah, sadly. There's just no bottom. They're defending pedophiles and rapists. It's amazing. Paul, thank you for the call. Yep. All right, what's on your mind? I'll pick up your calls here on the other side of the break. Stay with us. It's 44 and a half minutes past the hour.
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0: Occupying the media 3 hours a day, 5 days a week. We're right here. I'll be right back with you.

0: And welcome back. Tom in New York City. Hey, Tom, thanks for sitting on hold so long. I appreciate it. What's on your mind today?
1: That's okay. Thanks, Tom. Tom, I was just wondering about the process of how we actually fund our government. Of course, Congress could sign an appropriations bill. If the Democrats do come in charge, they could theoretically say, you know what, unless you cooperate with us, we're going to stop funding you. But that only stops at the Treasury. How do we know a rogue Treasury then can just either keep issuing money or keep selling bonds on their own?
0: Yeah, well, that's the problem. I mean, you know, when Trump wanted to build his wall in his first term, Congress refused to appropriate the money for it. And so instead, what he did was he took $5 billion out of money for, or maybe it was $5 million. In any case, he took some money out of the Defense Department's fund for upgrading and maintaining housing for our soldiers and sailors and Marines and airmen. And move that into wall building. And as a result, I don't know if you caught it a couple days ago, there was a story, I think it was in the New York Times, it might have been the Washington Post, about how, you know, so much of our soldiers' housing right now is, like, infested with rats and has mold and, you know, it's falling apart, basically, because Trump stole that money back, you know, 6 years ago, and it hasn't been, you know, replaced. So, you know, there is always the problem of a rogue federal agency or this rogue administration defying the will of Congress, and the only way to stop that would be for the Department of Justice to insert itself into the process. And of course, Todd Blanch is not going to do that.
1: Yeah, it sounds like Trump has carte blanche now.
0: Yes, there you go, carte blanche. Yep, you got it, Tom. You got it. Thanks a lot for the call. Good talking to you, Chris in Stuyvesant, New York, right?
2: Stuyvesant, Tom.
0: Long time.
2: How are you, Tom? Listen. I'm going to follow your logic. I'm going to get right to the point, and then if there's a second or two, maybe we can come back to what's bugging me about a previous caller. But I have to. And Paul, brilliant. All your callers, but the most brilliant call today is Mr. Morris, and I just cannot agree more with him. And I realize he went out there a little bit on speculation. But I want to agree with him, and for the callers that maybe missed it, I would ask that you summarize his point. But I completely agree with his theory, and
0: which was
2: I think he's right. Oh, please! I think you can do a much better job than I'm going to.
0: Morris said several different things. I don't recall which one. I don't know which one you're talking about.
2: I guess now we're going to circle around to my problem. I had a massive stroke recently, mm-hmm. and I'm so thankful to be alive. And yeah. my ability to repeat what other people said, I'm really
0: compromised. Oh, so your short-term recall is challenged. I get it. Mine, too. It's probably just the human nature, right?
2: Okay, I'm getting up in age, yeah. So then maybe I'll circle around to what just bugged me. The woman who called earlier, and again, I'm only alive because of two women who got me to the hospital in time, and mm-hmm. I'm so thankful to the hospital that saved my life. The woman who called about the kidney stones, I feel for her and her thing, but I have to disagree with certain parts of this story. And if she's listening, you know, again, there's no reason you can't get your. It's just something rubbed me wrong about this story. You should be able to get your.
0: Well, yeah, you can physically get your own records. It's just that the organizations can't get them back and forth, and apparently, and
2: right.
0: Now, I've filled out forms authorizing doctors to release my records to other doctors in the past. So maybe there's a hole there in what's going on. Chris, I got to run, but thank you for the call. I appreciate it. And your kind words about Morris as well. He is one of our favorite callers. We'll be right back.

0: Hey, thanks so much for sharing our program and for reaching out to our stations and sponsors and letting them know that you're listening. It really means a lot to us. Recently, I did an op-ed and a little rant here about what happens when you raise the top income tax rate on morbidly rich people to 90%, and how, you know, that helps reduce income inequality and funds the government and all kinds of good, positive things. What about corporate taxes? We really need to go back to the 50% top corporate income tax rate that we had under Dwight Eisenhower, for example. The reason why is not on the assumption that we're going to collect all that money, but what it does is it causes corporations to change their behavior, to do things to try to get tax deductions so they don't have to pay that in taxes. And what are the main things they do? They develop new products. They do research and development. They become more competitive. They open up new stores. They pay their employees better. They offer better benefits. All of these things are 100% tax deductible and thus lower their corporate income taxes and help out America. You can read all about it over at HartmanReport.com. Welcome back. 10 minutes before the hour, picking up your calls here. Lynette in St. Paul, Minnesota. Hey, Lynette. Thanks for listening to KTNF. What's up?
1: Oh, hi, Tom. Well, you were talking about the vaccinations, and I think the anti-vax, and this is what I get a little, I'm not sure about. The anti-vax people they make it seem like, I guess when I was 6 years old in the 60s or when I was a kid getting these shots, you know, they make it seem like, oh, we didn't have to get the cluster of shots then like they do now, and that's what's different. But I can't remember. I feel we had several shots at a time, but I don't know if it's as many. That's what I don't know. Do you know?
0: I don't know the numbers right off the top of my head, but I do know that the number of vaccines that people are getting right now is more than twice what it was in the 60s. What the question is that a bad thing? I mean, you know, if it's preventing a lot of disease and it's not producing side effects and it's clearly not causing autism, I mean, those studies have been done to death, then what's the harm?
1: Well, that's what I don't know. So a friend of mine who has she's in her 30s now, but she's autistic, you know, he's convinced that it was the MMRA cluster of vaccinations that she had, which he said we didn't have that when we were kids. And so that's where
0: autism when we were kids. We just called them different names. And, you know, this so-called explosion in autism seems more to be connected to an explosion in extending the range of what we call autism. I mean, you know, what people who used to be called eccentric are called autistic now. You know, it's at least that's my sense of it. I mean, it's entirely possible that there are environmental factors that might be causing more autism, too. The other thing that we do know can cause autism is older parents. And there's a lot of that going on right now. So, I mean, you know, we should look at the factors for the things that we know and we can demonstrate rather than, you know, relying on this one study that Andrew, what's-his-name, put out back, you know, a couple of decades ago that has been literally debunked dozens of times, and yet Kennedy keeps quoting it.
1: Because, and now that you mention that, the friend I'm talking about, yeah, they had their kids when they were much older.
0: There you go.
1: I don't know.
0: Yeah. And that's, you know, that's the speculation about, you know, if Barron Trump is autistic, it's probably because Donald's sperm was old, you know, or Melania wasn't in her 20s. But, you know, it's apparently the biggest risk is with an older father. So there was a period of time when I was actually skeptical about the whole vaccine thing because I had been talking to Bob Kennedy. I mean, he'd been on my program a bunch. I've known the guy for years, and we were on Air America together, you know. And it made sense to me that, you know, hey, the immune system's under assault, therefore. But when you look at country after country after country where they've got national health care systems and they can act absolutely from birth to death, they can look at the statistics and they can see who got vaccinated and who didn't and who got autism and who didn't. And there's literally, I mean, the biggest study was done by the Danes, right, out of Denmark. There's literally no association between vaccination and autism. Now, you know, there may be, again, I'm not an expert on this, so fact check me, please, but I'm pretty sure that there is an association. I've certainly read it a number of times. I don't know how solid the science is. an association between older sperm and autism. So anyway, Lynette, I want to get another call in here, but thank you for the call. That was an important one. Debbie in Wheeling, Illinois, listening to WCPT. Hey, Debbie, you have the last minute. What's up?
2: Hey, thanks for taking my call. My question is, you know, I was listening to the information about, you know, our food hasn't been inspected because of all these budget cuts and the things that have been taken away from us. And it has happened in other areas like our education, et cetera. And my question is, once the Democrats take over again, and we will, can this stuff be reversed?
0: Yes.
2: Can these things come back?
0: Yes. In short answer to your question, yes. The problem is that they're trying to do so much damage that in order to reverse it will take, you know, decades rather than just, you know, a year or two. And, you know, to a large extent, they've accomplished that. I mean, these guys, the Doge guys, you know, and the Trump guys, all dancing to Putin's tune, in my opinion, have really kneecapped the federal government, have done some really serious damage to the United States government. And on top of that, we just hit a $40 trillion national debt, you know, which is mind-boggling. I mean, we're spending $1 trillion a year just on interest on our national debt. And again, that's part of the same thing. You know, it's like take the resources of the country and hand them off to the billionaires. All of the if you add up the tax cuts of Reagan, Bush and Trump, they add up to around $40 trillion. And so, you know, we're borrowing money in your and my name, and we're giving that money to billionaires. We're cutting back on programs that would benefit people like you and me and just average Americans across the board, and giving that money to billionaires or to right-wing groups in Europe. And it's just so wrong. Debbie, thank you for the call. That was a great question. Appreciate hearing from you. Thank you. It's the end of the show. Thanks so much for being with us. We'll be back tomorrow, same time, same place. In the meantime, don't forget, democracy is not a spectator sport. It requires all of us, and that includes you. So get out there, get active, tag, you're it. Have a great afternoon. Be good to yourself and the folks around you. Stay safe. Eat your veggies. Get your exercise. Get ready to vote. Double-check your voter registration at vote.org, and I'll catch up with you tomorrow.

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1: George Orwell spoke bluntly about the nefarious nature of advertising, calling it, quote, the rattling of a stick inside a swill bucket. Even Orwell, though, would have been astonished by the cacophony of swill bucket advertising currently being blasted at us by Amazon, Google, Meta, and other profiteering tech giants. What are they trying to sell? Pure hogwash. Having spent billions to develop artificial intelligence so humanoid robots can displace workers, the tech geniuses are now rushing to build thousands of vast computer data centers necessary to power their brave new AI world. Each center will suck up local water supplies, drastically raise people's utility bills, create monstrous industrial blight and pollution, and enthrone such autocratic thugs as Bezos, Musk, and Zuckerberg as absentee political bosses with domineering power over each locality. But the billionaires forgot something. You and me, we the people, are in open rebellion against this Orwellian future, with officials in multiple states and localities just saying hell no to the profiteers' invasive scams. Thus, the billionaire hucksters are frantically rattling their swill sticks. For example, Mark Zuckerberg, whose Meta Goliath already operates 26 massive data centers and is now spending $600 billion to plop more of them in our communities, has launched a multi-million dollar offensive to beat back local opponents. It's running BS television ads in state capital cities, financing political candidates to hype the data centers, deploying untold numbers of lobbyists to rig the rules against opponents, and hiring an army of, quote, community affairs agents to spread AI propaganda. This is Jim Hightower saying, they have the fat cats, but a groundswell of us alley cats has them on the run. To get involved, go to MediaJustice.org/tools.

Taxpayers fund Trump's ballroom while the FDA skips inspections and the DOJ indicts a hate group researcher. Plus, cops stalking through license plate reader cameras and snow eaters. Good morning. This is the Commonwealth Report, news for the public, not the powerful. You can follow us at commonwealthreport.news. Why are you paying for Trump's $900 million ballroom? The Washington Post got hold of confidential contracts and planning documents, and they show the Trump administration is set to spend at least $927 million on construction at the White House. That's the gilded ballroom sitting where the East Wing used to be, plus a helipad, a visitor screening center, an underground security complex, and a redo of Lafayette Square. Trump swore private donors would foot the bill. Post reports half the $600 million East Wing tab lands on you. Instead of asking Congress, the administration pulled money from other agencies into a maintenance account that normally holds a few million bucks. Congressman Ro Khanna didn't mince words, quote, "This is money they're taking out of your health care." Congress is supposed to hold the purse, not Trump. The Justice Department indicts the woman who spent her career hunting hate groups. Heidi Burek ran the Southern Poverty Law Center's intelligence project, the arm that tracked white supremacists for decades. On Wednesday, federal prosecutors charged her with wire fraud, bank fraud, and money laundering. They claimed the SPLC told donors and banks it was dismantling extremist groups while quietly paying confidential informants inside them. The indictment says Burek oversaw those payments and had a romantic relationship with one informant, sharing a home and two bank accounts that took in $140,000 from an SPLC account. Her lawyer calls the charges political and says his client is innocent. "This case is without merit," he said. Attorney General Todd Blanche then misidentified Burek as the group's former chief financial officer. The SPLC has pleaded not guilty. When the government prosecutes those who expose hate groups, the haters are winning. Is wearing a union shirt now a fireable offense in Trump's government? Stephen Wheeler is a data scientist who's worked at the Consumer Financial Protection Bureau since 2022, and he chairs the union's organizing committee. Last Thursday, the agency put him on administrative leave and opened an investigation. No one will tell him what he's accused of, but what we know is this. Wheeler wore his union shirt to watch Russ Vogt testify before Congress. He helped co-workers hang union signs in their cubicles. He talked to NPR about the chaotic forced relocation of his bureau's staff. Wheeler calls the investigation, quote, "bullying and intimidation for union activity and protected speech." He's the second union voice targeted. Alexis Goldstein was fired in February. The bureau is down about 1,000 employees from 1,750. Here's the plan. Get rid of the watchdog and silence anyone who complains. How long since anyone inspected the farm that grew your salad? 7 years. That's how long it had been since the FDA inspector inspected Taylor Farms New Mexico, the grower believed to be behind the cyclosporiasis outbreak sickening Americans right now. The agency managed just under 1,000 foreign food inspections last year. Federal law requires 19,200 inspections. In the 10 years that law has been on the books, the agency has never hit even 10% of it. Foreign inspections dropped 29% in a year, the worst count since 2011 outside the pandemic, after layoffs stripped support staff. Without routine inspections, one federal watchdog author says the FDA is, quote, just completely blind. 47,000 foreign plants ship 90% of our food. The FDA's checked 4.5% of them. Maybe Bob Kennedy needs to stop his cooking show and get to work. Who's watching the cops? Who are watching you? The Institute for Justice launched a database Wednesday documenting more than 100 cases of police abusing automated license plate readers, mostly flock cameras, for what it calls romantic stalking, wrongful stops, and detentions. In Florida, a sheriff's deputy saw a woman at a TV shoot, tracked her down, and pulled her over. In Texas, a deputy searched more than 83,000 cameras nationwide, hunting a woman who'd allegedly taken abortion pills at the request of her abusive partner. In Georgia, police chief tracked his ex-girlfriend and her teenage daughter hundreds of times. The authors say that's probably a fraction of the real total because officers type vague reasons into the search box and nobody checks. These cameras were sold to towns as crime-fighting tools. Now this machine follows you to your doctor, your church, and your protest. Geeky science. Scientists named the monster that eats snow.
Matthew LaPlante is a climate scientist at Utah State who taps aspens for syrup. Some mornings he wakes up and inches of snowpack are gone. He says it feels like a monster came and just took a bite out of the snowpack. So scientists gave it a name. A new study in Science Advances, it defines a snow eater as a stretch of 3 to 5 days when temperatures stay above freezing both day and night. That roughly doubles how fast snow melts. Since the 1850s, the area hit by snow eaters has grown about 40,000 square miles per century. And the first one now arrives a month earlier every 100 years. Out west, snowpack is the reservoir. So when it comes down early, water shows up as a flood instead of a supply, and the forests left behind burn. And that's the way it is today, Thursday, August 13th, 2026. I'm Tom Hartman.

0: This is the Tom Hartman Program.
1: Hey, top of the Thursday to you. The monsters are rebuilding a world where dark-skinned humans don't count. I say rebuilding because basically the Trump administration is reinventing the Confederacy. We'll get to that in just a moment. Democrats need just four flips to win back the Senate. They could win eight. This seems like good news. I'm kind of skeptical, but I'll dig into the details on that. Also, this one should have been the biggest political scandal of the year. Trump increased his net worth by billions in the most openly corrupt presidency in the history of the United States. All that in the first hour of our program. In the second hour of our program, an update on Ukraine with Phil Ittner. Also, it's a great betrayal. Poor communities are neglected while multimillionaires peddle a global MAGA agenda. How is that America first? I mean, millions of U.S. tax dollars going to European right-wing think tanks. Did any Trump supporters vote for that? Also, a wisdom school alert. What happens when Americans escape America's food supply? And in the third hour of our program, Lori Wallach is going to drop by. Global Trade Watch. Why is there no manufacturing revival coming? And also in the third hour, Bob Kennedy and Trump are distorting statistics and lying to us to discourage vaccinations. And why? Is this part of Putin's program to make Americans weak and sick? Or to make money for Bob's health food and supplement buddies? Plus, how long since anyone inspected the farm that grew your salad? Perhaps Bob Kennedy needs to stop his cooking show and get to work on his own damn job. But my op-ed today, our daily take at HartmanReport.com is titled, "The Monsters Are Rebuilding a World Where Dark-Skinned Humans Don't Count." And I opened this with two epigraphs. An epigraph is an opening, sentence, a quote from somebody, right? And the first is from immigration rights attorney Alma David, who was quoted in the New York Times. She said, "People are disappearing into this no man's land. They have no connection to their new country, and they also apparently have no legal rights." And then the second quote is from Anne Frank's diary, January 13, 1943. Quote, "Terrible things are happening outside. Poor, helpless people are being dragged out of their homes. Families are torn apart. Men, women, and children are separated. Children come home from school to find that their parents have disappeared." You know, authoritarianism doesn't just begin with government brutality. It walks in on cat's feet when brutality becomes politically useful, legally routine, and morally acceptable, because a government has declared that some of its victims don't deserve our empathy. And this is what we're seeing right now in the United States of America. It's what we saw in Nazi Germany in 1933. It's what we've seen, what we saw with Pinochet's government in Chile, with Mussolini's government in Italy, what you see with Putin's government in Russia right now, what you see. I mean, this is just typically this is the process. You start out, the government starts out by identifying somebody as an outgroup, some minority, and saying they're the cause of all our problems. And therefore, the gloves are off, human rights don't matter. Now, our Constitution doesn't say, for example, in the Fourth Amendment, that no citizen's home shall be invaded without a warrant signed by a judge. It says no person's home can be invaded without a warrant from a judge. No person can be arrested without due process. The Fifth Amendment doesn't say no citizen, all citizens can refuse to testify against themselves, or that all citizens have, can only be relieved of their life, liberty, or property through due process. It says all persons. The 14th Amendment, same thing. All persons are entitled to due process of law. So here's this story in yesterday's New York Times by Nicholas Casey about a fellow by the name of Roberto Mosquera. He was part of the Mariel boat lift. Came to the United States in 1980 at the age of 12. He ended up in a ghetto in Miami where he joined a little local gang, a Hispanic gang, and was accused of shooting another gang member in the leg He swears he was not there, and it wasn't him, but he got arrested for it, and he did a plea deal to avoid the possibility of a long prison sentence. He was charged with attempted murder and went to jail for a couple of years. But after he got out, he just turned his life around. I mean, because Cuba will not take back their refugees, he was eligible and accepted the right to live in the United States. Every year, his work permit was renewed. The guy had papers. He was here legally. There was no way for him to go back to Cuba. But he had brown skin. And so, you know, the last year, when he showed up for his annual, you know, renewal of his work permit, they said, sorry, you're one of those brown-skinned people, so we're going to get rid of you. And they put him through a series of detention centers for a few months, and then they put him on an airplane, and they shipped him to a landlocked southern African country, most people have never heard of, Eswatini. It's like the only pure kingdom in the world right now. You know, the king he's an absolute monarch with absolute power. And Mosquera is now, you know, he's a 59-year-old father of four. He got married, he became a born-again Christian, he got married, he became a plumber, worked his way up to being the supervisor on a plumbing crew. His boss said he wasn't just a hard worker, he inspired the guys around. By all measures, it looks like this is a very decent human being. His youngest daughter is 11 years old. And she's missing him terribly. And as the New York Times notes, he was put on a plane and shipped to Africa, where he was given to the king, who put him in a maximum security prison where he will presumably spend the rest of his life. He has committed no crimes. Other than, you know, when he was 12 years old, shooting this guy in the leg, and he served his time for that, even though he claims he didn't do it. But since then, he's committed no crimes at all. He's been a model citizen. And the Times notes that, you know, he was put on a plane to Africa. Quote, that was more than a year ago. Mosquera still sits in the same maximum security prison with nowhere to go. No charges against him, no way to appeal his predicament, no sign he will ever be free. And, you know, they note, Cuba has not signaled any willingness to take him. Eswatini will not release him from prison, even though he's served his time in the United States and committed no crime in Africa. Well, they're holding him because we're paying them millions of dollars to do so. We are paying governments all around the world to take our brown-skinned people and put them in maximum security prisons. Remember when Trump did this in El Salvador with that, you know, Hispanic guy from Georgia? I mean, this is just wrong. I mean, it's a complete violation of the Fourth Amendment, the Fifth Amendment, the 14th Amendment, all of which guarantee due process rights. See, this guy had no due process. He's never been before an actual judge, as is the case with the vast majority of the 70 or 80,000 people that are in detention right now and the hundreds of thousands who have been deported. You know, Hannah Arendt, who was herself stateless for 18 years, in her book, The Origins of Totalitarianism, talks about what happened when the butchers and the bakers and the shopkeepers got jobs in the Nazi concentration camps. She writes, the conception of human rights, based on the assumed existence of a human being as such, broke down at the very moment when those who professed to believe in it were for the first time confronted with people who had indeed lost all other qualities and specific relationships except that they were still human. The world found nothing sacred in the abstract nakedness of being human. And that's where we are. I mean, we've danced with this before, right? This idea that people with dark skin have no rights. Of slavery was grounded in it for hundreds of years on this continent. More recently, George W. Bush humiliated America by ignoring human rights with Abu Ghraib prison and other dark sites where we tortured and murdered people in violation of both human rights law and the U.S. Constitution. But this is a modern whole-of-government approach to dehumanizing non-white people in service of this $100 billion ICE program that is really just designed to make America white again. And every MAGA understands that MAGA really stands for, you know, make America white again. They just have the wrong letter in there. So this is, you know, when this regime has been relegated to the dustbin of history, we're going to have a hell of a big job reestablishing America's once vaulted their vaunted embrace of human rights. You know, we used to brag about this. We used to promote it around the world. We're going to have full-on trials against these people, or at the very least, a South African-style Truth and Reconciliation Commission. What say you? This is not America. These are not American ideals. These are not American standards. This is Stephen Miller and Donald Trump and the racists in his administration. And the racists on the ground, you know, the Republican voters.
0: This is the Tom Hartman Program.
1: 16 minutes past the hour. We'll be right back.

0: And welcome back, Rod, in Castaic, California. Hey, Rod, what's up?
1: Hey, Tom. This idea has been brewing around my head for many years now, but every election cycle it sounds like, oh, we need a third party. We need another political party. But I'm proposing a revolutionary party that would really actually return the power to the people. That's why the name of the party would be We the People. The name comes directly from the first three words of our Constitution, and the purpose of the party is not to put another group of politicians in charge. It's to return political decision-making power to the people themselves. The concept is remarkably simple. We begin in Congress. We elect candidates who make a very specific promise to the people of their districts. I will represent you by allowing you to decide how I vote. The candidate will still be a member, full member of Congress, would perform all the normal functions of a congressperson and committees and hearings and all that stuff. But before any bill or measure or whatever they have to vote on as being a congressperson, give as much lead time as they can to each constituent in their district, one vote per person, to how they would vote on that. And however that tallies out, even if it's against, you know, the personal philosophy of that person, that congressperson who's been elected, he would vote that way. He would truly be a puppet of the people. And I think this is a way to wrest the power away from, you know, the corporations and the lobbyists and all the big power mongers who actually control.
0: So let me get this straight, Rod. Congress, yes. Looks at, a couple of bills every single day, or at least they certainly should. Are you suggesting that every day there's an election in every city in America
1: to make their will known? Vote on bills or measures. And how many bills has this Congress passed? Not very many.
0: Well, truly. How many have they debated? That's the question. If you want to know the opinions of the voters, you're going to have to poll the voters. How do you do that?
1: Well, that's the thing. It's quite, back in the old days when the Pony Express and Telegraph and all that was the fastest thing, form of communication we had, we didn't have this possibility. I'm talking about bringing democracy into the 21st century now, since we have everybody has a phone where they can communicate across the globe instantly. So
0: you're suggesting that there that members of Congress do polling in their communities using an app or something? On topics? How do you universalize that, Rod? How do you go beyond just the people who are, willing and able and can afford to have a smartphone and have the inclination to look at it every day?
1: Well, I don't know anybody in my congressional district who doesn't have a smartphone, but that's not the point, really. Yeah. The point is to allow as much lead time as possible, because they can debate and conjecture and stuff and get maybe an app for an opinion on that. But the actual vote, how they're going to vote on this bill or this measure, they're going to give as much lead time as possible. And if however that tallies out, if only 700 people from the whole district vote on it, however that tallies out is how it will be, because it will be more than one person trying to represent 700,000 people. Yeah. We're going to try to take the power back for ourselves. I've written up. Hello?
0: Yeah, I get it, Rod. I'm sorry, I'm out of time here, but thanks for the call. Interesting. Rod is proposing increasing the level of democracy, frankly, in America. The devil will be in the details, of course.

Tired of spin and billionaire-backed news? The Commonwealth Report delivers truth with backbone. 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

0: Welcome back. 23 minutes past the hour. So, hey, did anybody notice that 48 hours after Donald Trump chose to bring his new blonde sidekick with him on the safe plane and left Carolyn Leavitt as human bait on Air Force One, that 48 hours after that happened, she said, "That's it. I'm out of here." There's reporting that she is angry that he's got a new favorite blonde. This is so weird. Anyway, I'm not even going to get into it. Two women who seem obsessed with older men. Senate rankings, 8 Republican seats that could flip in November. We're 85 days out, or 84 days today, one or the other. There's a lot going on. In North Carolina, Tom Tillis is retiring. And so you've got Republican Michael Whatley against Roy Cooper, a former governor of North Carolina, Democrat, good guy. That's looking good. In Maine, Troy Jackson against Susan Collins. That's looking good for Democrats. In Ohio, Sherrod Brown is trying to make a comeback against John Husted, the guy who just loves to throw black people off the voting rolls. In Alaska, Mary Peltola, who is the first Alaskan Native American member of Congress, and she was part of the moderate Democrats, the Blue Dogs. Her campaign tagline is "Fish, Family, and Freedom," and the cost of living has really whacked Alaska, so she's got a good chance. In Iowa, Josh Turek, who's a Paralympic gold medalist, he's in a wheelchair. His election ads have focused on his mission to fight corruption and clean up Washington. And so far, he's doing good. He's been endorsed by Obama, who's the only other endorsement Obama has made is James Tallarico. In Texas, you've got, of course, Tallarico going against Ken Paxton, the corrupt attorney general. And he's actually polling better than Beto O'Rourke was at this point 6 years ago. So, you know, there's some possibilities here. Kansas and Nebraska are going to be a little more of a stretch. Roger Marshall in Kansas is facing Adam Hamilton, a Democrat who started the largest church, the largest United Methodist congregation in the United States. And it looks like it's going to be tight. In Nebraska, it's going to be a little rougher. Pete Ricketts is facing Dan Osborne, an independent. But Pete Ricketts' family is worth $9 billion, and the Supreme Court has said you can fund your own campaign on an unlimited basis. And so, you know, he's doing that. So we'll see where this goes, but we need 4 seats. I would argue that we need 5 seats because John Fetterman is so unpredictable and so Republican-aligned on unfrequent things. But, this could be, this is astonishing stuff. Now, keep in mind, the billionaires have not yet weighed in. And they are planning on spending well over $1 billion in this election cycle to prevent these Senate seats from flipping. So, you know, we're going to see. Does big money beat big people? It's going to be an interesting election.
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0: Meanwhile, who is the most openly corrupt presidency in history? We'll talk about that and pick up your calls right after the break.

taxpayers fund Trump's ballroom while the FDA skips inspections and the DOJ indicts a hate group researcher. Plus, cops stalking through license plate reader cameras and snow eaters. Good morning. This is the Commonwealth Report, news for the public, not the powerful. You can follow us at commonwealthreport.news. Why are you paying for Trump's $900 million ballroom? The Washington Post got hold of confidential contracts and planning documents, and they show the Trump administration is set to spend at least $927 million on construction at the White House. That's the gilded ballroom sitting where the East Wing used to be, plus a helipad, a visitor screening center, an underground security complex, and a redo of Lafayette Square. Trump swore private donors would foot the bill. Post reports half the $600 million East Wing tab lands on you. Instead of asking Congress, the administration pulled money from other agencies into a maintenance account that normally holds a few million bucks. Congressman Ro Khanna didn't mince words, quote, "This is money they're taking out of your health care." Congress is supposed to hold the purse, not Trump. The Justice Department indicts the woman who spent her career hunting hate groups. Heidi Burek ran the Southern Poverty Law Center's intelligence project, the arm that tracked white supremacists for decades. On Wednesday, federal prosecutors charged her with wire fraud, bank fraud, and money laundering. They claimed the SPLC told donors and banks it was dismantling extremist groups while quietly paying confidential informants inside them. The indictment says Burek oversaw those payments and had a romantic relationship with one informant, sharing a home and two bank accounts that took in $140,000 from an SPLC account. Her lawyer calls the charges political and says his client is innocent. "This case is without merit," he said. Attorney General Todd Blanche then misidentified Burek as the group's former chief financial officer. The SPLC has pleaded not guilty. When the government prosecutes those who expose hate groups, the haters are winning. Is wearing a union shirt now a fireable offense in Trump's government? Stephen Wheeler is a data scientist who's worked at the Consumer Financial Protection Bureau since 2022, and he chairs the union's organizing committee. Last Thursday, the agency put him on administrative leave and opened an investigation. No one will tell him what he's accused of, but what we know is this. Wheeler wore his union shirt to watch Russ Vogt testify before Congress. He helped coworkers hang union signs in their cubicles. He talked to NPR about the chaotic forced relocation of his bureau's staff. Wheeler calls the investigation, quote, "bullying and intimidation for union activity and protected speech." He's the second union voice targeted. Alexis Goldstein was fired in February. The bureau is down about 1,000 employees from 1,750. Here's the plan. Get rid of the watchdog and silence anyone who complains. How long since anyone inspected the farm that grew your salad? 7 years. That's how long it had been since the FDA inspector inspected Taylor Farms, New Mexico, the grower believed to be behind the cyclosporiasis outbreak sickening Americans right now. The agency managed just under 1,000 foreign food inspections last year. Federal law requires 19,200 inspections. In the 10 years that law has been on the books, the agency has never hit even 10% of it. Foreign inspections dropped 29% in a year, the worst count since 2011 outside the pandemic, after layoffs stripped support staff. Without routine inspections, one federal watchdog author says the FDA is, quote, just completely blind. 47,000 foreign plants ship 90% of our food. The FDA has checked 4.5% of them. Maybe Bob Kennedy needs to stop his cooking show and get to work. Who's watching the cops who are watching you? The Institute for Justice launched a database Wednesday documenting more than 100 cases of police abusing automated license plate readers, mostly flock cameras, for what it calls romantic stalking, wrongful stops, and detentions. In Florida, sheriff's deputies saw a woman at a TV shoot, tracked her down, and pulled her over. In Texas, a deputy searched more than 83,000 cameras nationwide, hunting a woman who'd allegedly taken abortion pills at the request of her abusive partner. In Georgia, police chief tracked his ex-girlfriend and her teenage daughter hundreds of times. The authors say that's probably a fraction of the real total because officers type vague reasons into the search box and nobody checks. These cameras were sold to towns as crime-fighting tools. Now this machine follows you to your doctor, your church, and your protest. Geeky science. Scientists named the monster that eats snow.
Matthew LaPlante is a climate scientist at Utah State who taps aspens for syrup. Some mornings he wakes up and inches of snowpack are gone. He says it feels like a monster came and just took a bite out of the snowpack. So scientists gave it a name. A new study in Science Advances, it defines a snow eater as a stretch of 3 to 5 days when temperatures stay above freezing both day and night. That roughly doubles how fast snow melts. Since the 1850s, the area hit by snow eaters has grown about 40,000 square miles per century. And the first one now arrives a month earlier every 100 years. Out west, snowpack is the reservoir. So when it comes down early, water shows up as a flood instead of a supply, and the forests left behind burn. And that's the way it is today, Thursday, August 13th, 2026. I'm Tom Hartman.

Did you know that every weekday we send out an email before the show giving you all the topics coming up so you could be fully informed and ready to interact with our program? Or that after the show we send out Sue's Stack, a list of every topic I've discussed along with clickable hot links to every source of information I've shared with you on the air? 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Check it out. Human beings have a couple of unique characteristics. The first is that we can be very tender and loving and concerned and caring toward people we perceive as being our group, us. We can also be extraordinarily violent against people that we consider to be them, if we think of them or this other as a threat. Probably the classic example of this is Adolf Hitler convincing Germans that, you know, Jews were a threat to them and good Germans going along with the Holocaust. Well, this othering is built into our DNA. This is, you know, ancient stuff. And the Republican Party, since the time of Nixon, when he started, you know, picking up the white racist vote after Democrats laid it down in the 60s, the Republicans have been using this to try to other minorities in America as a political strategy. And this is really deadly stuff. There's a whole op-ed about it over at HartmanReport.com. Is othering human nature's deadliest instinct? Check it out. Welcome back. 35 minutes past the hour. So who's really running the big grifts here? The Republicans have been for the last, you know, for years now, throughout the Biden administration, you know, for the last five and a half years, the Republicans have been talking about the Biden crime family. And, of course, this is their way of making us basically immunizing the Trump crime family, so that we won't refer to the Trump crime family as the Trump crime family, because the phrase has been so overused by the Republicans, literally in thousands of television appearances and hundreds of speeches on the House and Senate floor. But, you know, what's the real crime family up to? I mean, you know, Venezuela has paid, has, you know, we've sold $13 billion worth of Venezuelan oil. Where's the money? Trump says he's got it in an account in Qatar, in his name. Nobody knows where the money is. $13 billion. The Trump family's made $1.4 billion off crypto. About a half a billion of that came from the United Arab Emirates. Trump's gift plane from Qatar has so far cost us $1.1 billion. It's going to cost us more. The insider trading sales on Truth Social could be $1.2 billion if just 1,000 companies sign up for the $100,000 a month. You know, we'll give you advance notice of Trump's market-moving tweets. He's made millions selling pardons. Melania made $28 million on a documentary that Jeff Bezos just basically handed her the money for. And now apparently they're going to do another one. You got Jared Kushner's hedge fund made $5.4 billion. The military contracts so far for Trump's sons are billions of dollars. At least $315 million of that has gone directly into their pockets. Compare that with Hunter Biden made $4 million. Yeah.

0: some of these numbers are really impressive. Jackson and Maine, poly markets got about 70%.
1: Didn't the poly market say Hong Kong was going to win by 95%?
0: Right. But I'm just saying, if you want to look at numbers that just don't say our guy, you know, the dumb guy's up by 2.5%. Look, yeah. Cooper is 91% in North Carolina. I think that's over.
2: Yeah.
0: And they've got Al Sayed at 60.5% in Michigan. So that's all good news. So, but we need—they need five, not four, because we don't want no ties with J.D. Vance coming in and the limousine.
1: We don't want a repeat of the Joe Manchin, Kirsten Sinema sabotage.
0: Oh yeah, which is what we've got with Fetterman.
1: He's
0: like a hybrid combination of those two. Okay, thanks a lot.
1: Yeah, thanks, Paul. Yeah, no, it's an important point. Every congressional cycle. The Republicans, whenever the Democrats have like a 1 or 2 vote margin, the Republicans always find a weak Democrat or a corruptible Democrat. And, you know, last time around it was Joe Manchin and Kyrsten Sinema. This time it's John Fetterman. Every single time. David in Columbus, Ohio. Hey, David, thanks for listening to WGRN. What's up?
3: Hi. I've got a question. Mm-hmm. I heard on a election report, a study, a show that was hosted by Harvey Wasserman, that there's a Democratic consultant or advisor that his name's Elias, and he keeps advising the Democrats to stop whenever there's a close election, and he doesn't recommend fighting the results. And I think that should end. I think we should get rid of people that think that way. Yeah. I don't know. Is that something you're familiar with?
1: I don't know anything about him specifically, but I do know that the buzz in the Democratic circles, and this goes back to John Kerry in 2008, when it sure looked to me like there was something skeezy going on in Ohio, which was the state that gave the election to George Bush. That, you know, the Democratic consultants and Democratic politicians are saying, oh, don't talk about problems with our elections, you know, because then you sound like a crazy Republican. And
3: Ohio had Blackwell as their attorney general, I guess, and he was also the advisor to Bush.
1: Yeah.
3: So, I mean, it was corrupt all the way.
1: Yeah,
3: and then
1: Secretary of State.
3: They eliminated a whole bunch of voting places, so the black voting areas were backed up for hours. So, you know, there's obvious corruption.
1: Yeah.
3: And the Democrats need to, you know, they need to get this out.
1: Oh, they need to be raising hell. I am with you. And not, you know, not with the Mike Lindell kind of stuff, but with the just on the ground. In fact, the piece that I wrote yesterday about how, you know, Nixon and Reagan had stolen the elections and Bush, you know, got handed it by the Supreme Court. I should have added, you know, Trump in 2024, that Greg Palast found that 4 million people were denied the right to vote, had their ballots either discarded or they were pushed off the voting rolls by Republicans. And had those 4 million people been able to vote, had they legally cast their votes, right now we'd have President Kamala Harris and we'd have a Democratic House and possibly a Democratic Senate. So,
3: right. Yeah. Well, I think we've got a good chance in Ohio of electing a lot of Democrats, which is it's overdue in Ohio.
1: Mm-hmm.
3: And also, I think the ballot should be hand counted, hand marked paper ballot instead of the machines, which can easily be hacked.
1: Yeah.
3: I think Musk knows personally the owner of some of these machines. I don't know whether it's Diebold or whatever it is, but. Mm. That's completely corrupt. And obvious stuff like this keeps continuing, and it's just annoying.
1: Yeah, yeah. No, the voting machines should be owned by the government, and they should be open source and easily inspected and just completely transparent. And instead, we've privatized our voting systems, and that's wrong, too. I'm with you. David, thank you. Morris in Inglewood, California. Excuse me. Hey, Morris, what's up?
4: Hey, let me tell you something, Tom. I don't know if you follow sport tonight. But there's a professional basketball team. It's called the Los Angeles Lakers. They're the icon of the National Basketball Association.
1: Josh Kushner, but
4: along with the Boston Celtics.
1: Yeah.
4: Anyway, this guy just bought the Lakers in October last year for $10 billion. He's selling it for $12 billion. And guess who the folks that are buying it? One of the guys' name is Josh Kushner, which is the younger brother of Eric Kushner.
1: Yep.
4: Jared Kushner, I'm sorry. Him and a guy from Wall

0: Iger.
1: Bob Iger, they're
0: getting together, and they're buying the Los Angeles. Let me tell you what's so funky about that. The guy that's selling it, that just bought it in October, he was under investigation. I'm not saying they twisted the brother's arm. I didn't say that. But he was under investigation. I'm sure that's going to go. You were talking about something earlier about the money, billions and the billions, not the millions, but the billions in oil money from Venezuela. No, one of these guys got money. I mean morbid wealth. But one of these guys got the money all of a sudden to go ahead and buy the Los Angeles Lakers. Now, here comes the punchline. The NBA commissioner's named Adam Silver. There was a black basketball player named Dwight Howard. He tweeted out, free Palestine. 10 minutes later, Dwight Howard got a call from Adam Silver. I'm wondering if Adam Silver is going to approve the sale of this team to these folks. If he does, and I'm going to end on this, and I'm going to land on this, it's telling me that Adam Silver is nothing but a Zionist billionaire himself. You know, there's no way ethically they would approve a sale like this. And James Carver, I'm going to leave with this. I lied to you, Tom. If James Carver wants to leave the Democratic Party because they're moving along with people like Mondami from New York or whatnot, let him leave, Tom.
1: Oh, okay, yeah. Is Carver, is he talking about that? I must
0: have missed
1: that.
0: Oh, yeah. He said, he got a little spirit to himself. He's like, he's up out of here because he's... So where you going, brother? Where you going, Able One? But that's where he's coming from. But he might qualify, in my opinion, just as one of them corporate Democrats that we've been talking about.
1: Oh, yeah.
0: One of them APAC recipients we've been talking about. Yeah. I shared with you this before, Tom. When it comes time to pay for accountability, the people that's going to be making it rough, the institutions, the interest groups that's going to be making it rough to hold people accountable are going to be APAC recipients, APAC surrogates.
1: Oh, yeah.
0: Definitely, because they're part of the Epstein class. Yeah. And that's where we are.
1: Yeah, I'm with you.
0: All right, so I'm letting you go.
1: Thank you, Morris. Well said. Well said, as always. 45 minutes past the hour. I'll be back with more of your calls in just a moment. It's the Tom Hartman Program, Defending America from the Weapons of Mass Deception. We'll be right back.
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1: It's the place where smart people get their news. Stick around. We'll be right back with more of your calls.

0: Welcome back. Mary in Mill Creek, Washington. Hey, Mary, thanks for listening to KBCS. What's up?
1: Tom, I had a heck of a thing happen to me, and I wanted to talk about some flaws in our healthcare system as a result of it.
0: Mm-hmm.
1: Or not as a result, but I mean, it was revealed to me as a result of my health. I had I've done it five times where I've gone in and had a kidney stone removed, pop a stent in. Yeah, they hurt, but it's a pretty routine procedure, day surgery. Never had a problem, ever.
0: Mm-hmm.
1: This time, they had a resident do it, which, okay, that isn't the issue. But the point is, it ended up creating a log jam, and I ended up going into kidney failure, sepsis. By the time I got to the hospital, I was in septic shock, and their goal was just to keep me alive.
0: Wow.
1: It was terrible. Now, that isn't the issue. Here's where the issues come up. I'm part of one healthcare system, UW, right? That's where my PCP and my surgeon was.
0: Mm-hmm.
1: Now, I go into sepsis, and the ambulance comes, and I said, take me to Northwest. That's where my sister, that's my system, that's where my doctor is, right? Mm-hmm. Or my husband was advocating for me. I was out of it by then. Nope, we got to take you to the very first hospital emergency room we find. So they took me over to the Swedish system. Mm-hmm. Now, I'm not saying I didn't get great care. I mean, I did get good care. Mm-hmm. Now, I was in a hall in the emergency room for 10 hours. They never did find a room for me until after my surgery because I had to have an emergency surgery.
0: Mm-hmm.
1: Now, this is where everything breaks down. So now because I'm in the other system, I don't have access to my PCP or my original surgeon. So they get me the surgeon on call. She did a wonderful job. She saved my life. Instead of my PCP handling my care, I had a hospitalist. Once again, they did the best they could under the circumstances. 2 days later, my numbers were good enough and I was responding to the antibiotic. I'm discharged. So I go from almost dying to 2 days later, I'm going home.
0: Right.
1: This is where the system breaks down because now my hospitalist is no longer my doctor. They're only your doctor while you're in the hospital.
0: Mm-hmm.
1: So now I've got to go to my PCP. My PCP is like, well, I don't have access to any of the information from your hospitalization.
0: Oh,
1: and
0: geez.
1: I said, of course you do. Go on my chart.
0: Mm-hmm.
1: Well, they can't because guess who owns my information? The system, the healthcare system.
0: That you
1: went
0: to. They
1: do not have to release your information to a competing system.
0: Oh, geez.
1: They can send summaries.
0: Mm-hmm.
1: They can send a quick summary, but my PCP has never been flagged. So now I'm sitting here straddling two systems as I'm literally coming back from death.
0: That's incredible.
1: The patient now has to be an advocate for their health care as they're dying.
0: Yeah. No, it's our this for-profit system that we've got for health care in the United States is so screwed up.
1: So, I mean, even whether or not, I mean, obviously, if we had a universal system, my PCP would have been immediately, okay, I'm on it. I'm going to care for you while you're in the hospital here. That wasn't an option. So their goal is to own my care. My goal is to have access to quality patient-centered care.
0: Yeah.
1: But that info, the system owns my health info, and they are not obligated to share with other systems.
0: Yeah, it's incredible.
1: So
0: that's incredible.
1: Mary, it's impossible to advocate when you're in septic shock.
0: Yeah, of course, absolutely. Yeah, the old Republican thing, well, just shop around. Yeah, right. Mary, thank you very much. Thanks for sharing that story. It's just about 10 minutes before the hour.

0: Hey, thanks so much for sharing our program and for reaching out to our stations and sponsors and letting them know that you're listening. It really means a lot to us. Welcome back. 10 minutes before the hour. Picking up your calls here. Marty in Whiting, Indiana. Hey, Marty, what's up?
1: Not much, Tom. First-time caller.
0: Well, thank you.
1: I didn't tell you. I want to let you know why my blood is boiling this morning. You started off your show about the man from Cuba, which is disgusting. But after listening to Stephanie Miller this morning about the two sailors that tried to jump off the ship or did jump off.
0: Right, one did jump off. They're trying to commit suicide now because they've been deployed for so long.
1: Wow. Well, my dad is a Marine. My dad fought in Korea. Now, I only got shot once, but survived two gunshot wounds. Now, I'm not military, but again, just my blood boiled this morning. And then you started off your show with the man from Cuba, which is a bunch of BS. And even though I'm not military, you know, and I'm at a loss for words right now because I can feel my blood pressure rising again. But, you know, what's going on in our United States is just disgusting. And I'm sick and tired of it.
0: Yeah.
1: I'm a registered Democrat. I'm a retired union laborer, 35 years. So, yeah, I'm very patriotic, like millions of other men and women. And also, I'm a registered Democrat. But still, yeah, Tom, it's just disgusting. I've been meaning to call you I've been listening to you probably since late January.
0: Mm-hmm.
1: And I think it was last week you were talking about union workers, which unions built our country.
0: Yep.
1: I didn't call in.
0: Unions built the middle class.
1: This morning. I'm sorry, go ahead, Tom.
0: Unions built the middle class. Without unions, we would never have had a middle class. And since Reagan destroyed the unions, our middle class has largely vanished.
1: Exactly. So, but I felt compelled, even though there's been other times I wanted to call, and they always didn't have to be with involving unions or union workers. But, yeah, this morning, though, it's like about noon here in Whiting. But still, though, yeah, and I can feel my blood pressure rising again.
0: Yeah.
1: And if I can leave you with one statement, and then I'll get off the air. But I'm a member of American Legion here in Whiting, post 80.
0: Mm-hmm.
1: And just last week, one of the members was sitting there, you know, drinking our beer. He goes, that Trump is a dictator. I said, no, he's not a tater.
0: Got it, Marty. Okay, well, thank you very much. And you know, I hope you call again. I mean, the summer is a particularly good time because you're more likely to be able to get through. But thanks. It's great to hear your story. And I agree. Donald Trump doesn't give a rat's ass about any members of our service. In fact, he, you know, when he had an opportunity to serve, back when his country asked him to serve, he said, no, I've got bone spurs. So, you know, this guy's just a full-blown coward. Yeah. And a dictator. There you go. Marty, thank you for the call. Gregory in Ventura, California. Hey, Gregory, what's on your mind today? Gregory?
2: Hey, hi, Tom.
0: Hey.
2: Well, can you hear? Hey.
0: Sure.
2: Tom?
0: Yeah, I can hear you just fine. Go for it.
2: Tom. Well, anyway, I was at the park the other day. I like to go to the park now and then because I'm in a condo complex. So, you know, the grass, whatever. Mm-hmm. I saw a scary thing. I saw what I'm going to call the spread of MAGA mentality. I saw a family, like seniors with the MAGA hats. And then obviously like their kids, like they're like 40 or 50 or whatever, same thing. And then, of course, little grandkids.
0: Hmm.
2: And I'm going, Jesus, man, this MAGA mentality is now part of our genetic fabric of America, meaning it's not going to go away. I mean, Trump could drop dead today. He's got people in place. It's going to, you know, it's this fascist ship that he's put us on is not a quick turnaround in the sea here. And so I started thinking, you know, well, what the hell, we progressive liberals, slowly, how come this, you know, dilute this MAGA mentality? And I started thinking about a cultural kind of revolution, meaning, like, you know, in the 60s, you think of Beatles, Love and Peace, and all the other groups, you know, through music, through the arts, somehow. I think if we could, infiltrate, that's kind of an insidious word, but infiltrate the MAGA mentality, because it's not going to just snap in the fingers leave.
0: Well, it's always been with us.
2: So we need a cultural, I want to call.
0: Yeah, we have had racists and fascists with us from the very beginning of this republic. I mean, you know, that's not going to go away. But I think we're on the verge of a real renewal. I really do.
2: That's what I'm. Yeah, like a renaissance in the arts, in all the industries, and of course new politicians. But if we can somehow, because that gets to the people, and those are the future voters, and then you know, things will get better slowly.
0: Yeah.
2: But at least it's another, I guess, point of attack.
0: It's going to be another 2.5 years before we can finally put a nail in the coffin of this right-wing fascist movement that has, at the moment, seized control of our federal government. But I believe it's coming. I really do. And I think we're going to find out in, another 85 days here how rapidly it's going to be coming. But excellent points, Gregory. Thank you very much for the call. Paul in Ambler, Pennsylvania. Hey, Paul, what's on your mind today?
3: Hi, Tom. I wanted to talk about socialism. Now, I'm from the state of Pennsylvania, and anybody who's from the state knows you can't buy liquor or wine anywhere from a private store. It's through what's called the state store system.
0: Same as in New Hampshire, yeah. And that's arguably communism.
3: I think it's Marxist-Leninism myself. But
0: it is, sure.
3: Let's not argue that point. They also have in the state of Pennsylvania a lottery, daily lottery. You know, you pay a buck and you buy a ticket. Mm-hmm. Now, they participate in these other big ones, but they have a state lottery. You can't have your own lottery. It's illegal. You can't sell liquor. It's illegal. They have medical marijuana dispensaries, but that's private.
0: Yeah.
3: However,
0: so where are you going with this, Paul? We're just about out of time here.
3: We have a mixed economy. We've always had since the day one. We've had the post office. We have state-owned businesses.
0: Yeah.
3: And guess what? Pennsylvania hasn't burnt down yet because we sell liquor and lottery tickets.
0: Yeah, you're right. Yeah. No, this whole hysteria around socialism and communism is just complete BS. Paul, well said. Thank you very much. We're hitting the top of the hour here. On the other side of the break, we'll check in with Phil Lytner live from Kyiv, Ukraine, and find out how things are going there. Stick around.
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5: Years ago, when I announced that I was leaving my job as editor of the Texas Observer to run for political office, I had to admit that going into politics is the only downward career move one can take from journalism. But being both a journalist and a politician does hone one's ability to detect the smell of BS. And we Americans are presently getting a noxious blast of that stench from our warmongering Department of Defense. The vast trillion-dollar Pentagon is the ultimate Big Brother bureaucracy, literally empowered to compel thousands of Americans to die in foolish military misadventures cooked up by political partisans and profiteering corporate contractors. That's why it's so alarming that Trump's Project 2025 autocrats are now rushing to slam an iron door of censorship on reporters trying to inform us commoners about the militaristic schemes and corporate fraud that comes from inside this government fortress. In the name of defending freedom, Trump's palace guards are banning media outlets that displease His Royal Highness. Also, Pretty Boy Pete, Trump's made-for-TV Pentagon honcho, has even decreed that reporters must be tightly monitored by military escorts while doing interviews, reviewing documents, and otherwise exercising the essential constitutional rights of our nation's free press. The good news is that rather than kowtowing to the autocrats, dozens of media organizations have told Pete to stuff it, choosing to do old-school outsider digging into this insider war machine. This is Jim Hightower saying, meanwhile, the Project 2025 authoritarians hail their clampdown on free press rights by touting their, quote, fresh relationship with what they call their new Pentagon press corps. Right, it's their partisan press corps, not ours.

Taxpayers fund Trump's ballroom while the FDA skips inspections and the DOJ indicts a hate group researcher. Plus, cops stalking through license plate readers, cameras, and snow eaters. Good morning. This is the Commonwealth Report, news for the public, not the powerful. You can follow us at commonwealthreport.news. Why are you paying for Trump's $900 million ballroom? The Washington Post got hold of confidential contracts and planning documents, and they show the Trump administration is set to spend at least $927 million on construction at the White House. That's the gilded ballroom sitting where the East Wing used to be, plus a helipad, a visitor screening center, an underground security complex, and a redo of Lafayette Square. Trump swore private donors would foot the bill. Post reports half the $600 million East Wing tab lands on you. Instead of asking Congress, the administration pulled money from other agencies into a maintenance account that normally holds a few million bucks. Congressman Ro Khanna didn't mince words, quote, "This is money they're taking out of your health care." Congress is supposed to hold the purse, not Trump. The Justice Department indicts the woman who spent her career hunting hate groups. Heidi Burek ran the Southern Poverty Law Center's intelligence project, the arm that tracked white supremacists for decades. On Wednesday, federal prosecutors charged her with wire fraud, bank fraud, and money laundering. They claimed the SPLC told donors and banks it was dismantling extremist groups while quietly paying confidential informants inside them. The indictment says Burek oversaw those payments and had a romantic relationship with one informant, sharing a home and two bank accounts that took in $140,000 from an SPLC account. Her lawyer calls the charges political and says his client is innocent. "This case is without merit," he said. Attorney General Todd Blanche then misidentified Burek as the group's former chief financial officer. The SPLC has pleaded not guilty. When the government prosecutes those who expose hate groups, the haters are winning. Is wearing a union shirt now a fireable offense in Trump's government? Stephen Wheeler is a data scientist who's worked at the Consumer Financial Protection Bureau since 2022, and he chairs the union's organizing committee. Last Thursday, the agency put him on administrative leave and opened an investigation. No one will tell him what he's accused of, but what we know is this. Wheeler wore his union shirt to watch Russ Vogt testify before Congress. He helped coworkers hang union signs in their cubicles. He talked to NPR about the chaotic forced relocation of his bureau's staff. Wheeler calls the investigation, quote, "bullying and intimidation for union activity and protected speech." He's the second union voice targeted. Alexis Goldstein was fired in February. The bureau is down about 1,000 employees from 1,750. Here's the plan. Get rid of the watchdog and silence anyone who complains. How long since anyone inspected the farm that grew your salad? 7 years. That's how long it had been since the FDA inspector inspected Taylor Farms, New Mexico, the grower believed to be behind the cyclosporiasis outbreak sickening Americans right now. The agency managed just under 1,000 foreign food inspections last year. Federal law requires 19,200 inspections. In the 10 years that law has been on the books, the agency has never hit even 10% of it. Foreign inspections dropped 29% in a year, the worst count since 2011 outside the pandemic, after layoffs stripped support staff. Without routine inspections, one federal watchdog author says the FDA is, quote, just completely blind. 47,000 foreign plants ship 90% of our food. The FDA has checked 4.5% of them. Maybe Bob Kennedy needs to stop his cooking show and get to work. Who's watching the cops who are watching you? The Institute for Justice launched a database Wednesday documenting more than 100 cases of police abusing automated license plate readers, mostly flock cameras, for what it calls romantic stalking, wrongful stops, and detentions. In Florida, sheriff's deputies saw a woman at a TV shoot, tracked her down, and pulled her over. In Texas, a deputy searched more than 83,000 cameras nationwide, hunting a woman who'd allegedly taken abortion pills at the request of her abusive partner. In Georgia, police chief tracked his ex-girlfriend and her teenage daughter hundreds of times. The authors say that's probably a fraction of the real total because officers type vague reasons into the search box and nobody checks. These cameras were sold to towns as crime-fighting tools. Now this machine follows you to your doctor, your church, and your protest. Geeky science. Scientists named the monster that eats snow.
Matthew LaPlante is a climate scientist at Utah State who taps aspens for syrup. Some mornings he wakes up and inches of snowpack are gone. He says it feels like a monster came and just took a bite out of the snowpack. So scientists gave it a name. A new study in Science Advances, it defines a snow eater as a stretch of 3 to 5 days when temperatures stay above freezing both day and night. That roughly doubles how fast snow melts. Since the 1850s, the area hit by snow eaters has grown about 40,000 square miles per century. And the first one now arrives a month earlier every 100 years. Out west, snowpack is the reservoir. So when it comes down early, water shows up as a flood instead of a supply, and the forests left behind burn. And that's the way it is today, Thursday, August 13th, 2026. I'm Tom Hartman.

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1: Well, welcome back. On the line with us is our buddy Phil Ittner, the veteran war correspondent, host of the On the Edge podcast based out of Kyiv, Ukraine. Philip Ittner, P-H-I-L-I-P-I-T-T-N-E-R on YouTube, Ittner Philip on social media. Phil, welcome back to the program. How are things?
2: Okay. Cooled down a little bit since the last time I spoke with you, temperature-wise. We went through a really bad heat wave. A couple nights ago, we had a pretty severe attack here in Kyiv. Two nights ago, precisely, a lot of ballistic missiles getting through because we don't have interceptors in Kyiv because of the Trump administration. Now, European partners are starting to kind of consider whether or not they can deplete their surplus interceptor missiles and send them here because the need is so great. But then obviously that might leave them open to an attack should Moscow decide to advance some sort of direct confrontation with an Eastern European NATO member, which is being widely reported as on the table. Yeah. That Putin is looking at the idea of trying to push on a smaller NATO nation like one of the Baltic states or even indeed Poland, which would, I think, be incredibly reckless. I think Estonia or Latvia or Lithuania are more likely, but not to attack that country per se, but to draw into question Article 5, because without Article 5, what is NATO? And that's his primary intent. Vladimir Putin wants to destroy NATO. And NATO without the United States, if Article 5 is indeed called for, that might fracture the alliance and fall right into his hands.
1: Yeah. And then he just, starts taking back Eastern Europe? Is that the plan?
2: I think once he has shattered NATO and driven a wedge between the transatlantic alliance, although the Canadians aren't going to be going anywhere anytime soon, that would be a major success that he could take to his people, because frankly, he's not winning on the battlefield. And he needs to extricate himself from this war, much like Trump needs to extricate himself from the conflict with Iran. Putin is painted himself into a corner with the war he started, now in its fifth year, which has cost hundreds of thousands of dead soldiers, probably 1.5 casualties, and he has broken the contract that he made with the people of Russia when he rose to power in the late 90s, and that is that he would stop the chaos. Mm. He would stop what's happening in the 90s were car bombings, assassinations, drive-by shootings, as the kind of various oligarch and criminal elements within Russia vied for power. He clamped down on that, and so he said, ignore my kleptocracy, ignore my corruption. I will assure you that there won't be random shootings on the street. Well, now he has random Ukrainian drones dropping down 1,300 miles behind the border with Ukraine. And that has, again, broken that contract. So he needs to do something, and he needs to do it quickly. Because, there is a limit to what Russia can do and what Putin can do.
1: Finish your thought. I'm sorry.
2: Well, it's widely suspected that after there are September parliamentary elections in Russia, mm-hmm. it is expected that Putin's party, United Russia, will probably gain a lot of seats within their kind of sham parliament. And then that would be used as a mandate to order a general mobilization. And that's when he gets into really dangerous territory. Mm-hmm. So, he's kind of living on borrowed time.
1: Yeah, I'd say it would be like Trump turning on the draft to throw American soldiers at Iran. It would
2: that's
1: be
2: right.
1: politically disastrous.
2: or yes. say abandoning an aircraft carrier group in the middle of the strait, with no food supply or something like that. That might cause
1: a problem. Which Trump just did, yes.
2: Yeah. That's my
1: well,
2: point.
1: And you're a military reporter. I mean, you're a veteran war correspondent.
2: Yeah.
1: What's your take?
2: I spent a lot of time with the U.S. military. I had the privilege on being on a couple of aircraft carriers. They're awesome machines. They're absolutely, the capacity that those things give to our Navy is incredible. Yeah. And to treat them that way, to put them in an extended deployment and put them in locations where they can't get refit and resupply, it's another example of how much his supposed patriotism and love of the armed forces is purely performative, and he's got the head of the Department of Defense, I won't call it the Department of War, is also a sham. So, these poor sailors are out there, and they are away from their families for a very, very long period of time. And as impressive as those craft are, those aircraft carriers, they're not, they're susceptible to, problems if they're not properly maintained and cared for. And so it's just it's another example of just how mismanaged the military is under Trump.
1: Yeah, and not just the military.
2: And shocking.
1: Yeah, I mean, you've got Carolyn Leavitt now. She just had a baby, and Trump left her on the decoy plane to get blown up, and two days later she quits her job. I think there's a connection between the two. And Trump, he could have served during Vietnam, and instead he lied about having bone spurs. This is a guy, and now he's leaving this ship, out in the middle of the, of the ocean with nothing, or in the strait with, no resupply. It's like he cares about nobody except himself and his family. That's it. It's the Trump crime family or nothing.
2: Hey, Barron could sign up tomorrow.
1: Yeah. Yeah. Barron is of draft age.
2: He is of draft age. He could sign up tomorrow.
1: Yeah.
2: And we have a history in our country of president, children of presidents doing that, doing just that.
1: Oh, yeah. Jack Kennedy's older brother was shot down and died during World War II, and Jack Kennedy himself was blown up. And I mean, we had a patriotic era at one time.
2: Vice President Biden, when Joseph Biden was vice president, his son Beau was an exemplary officer from all reports that I heard in Iraq. I was in Iraq, he was in Iraq, and he was, of course, slightly spotlighted because he was the son of the vice president. And he, for all accounts, he was an exemplary officer. And the thing is, and sadly, this is not just Trump abusing the military. Sadly, I think it was those burn pits.
1: Oh yeah, Joe thinks that too. President Biden.
2: I slept next to those burn pits in beds countless times. I've forgotten how many times. And we all knew that those burn pits were bad news because you could smell the plastic.
1: Yeah.
2: You could smell the artificial things that were being burnt because you couldn't take it outside the wire because there was an insurgency going on. So we all knew that it wasn't good for our health.
1: Amazing. So, Phil, I see that 745 square kilometers and 26 villages have been liberated from Russian control since January of this year. So, in 8 months. Are things going well?
2: It's difficult to say. There are areas where the Ukrainians are making counteroffensives and they're finding success. They have problems internally because of the dismissal of the head of the Ministry of Defense, or perhaps he was head of the armed forces. I forget, Fedorov. There's still frustration there with that. They do have problems with soldiers going AWOL. So things are not rosy for the Ukrainians, but they are holding their own in other sectors. Most importantly, along the fortress line that we've talked about so many different times. And that is part of what Russia wants to take, because that will then leave Ukraine defenseless, they can and Putin can take it back to his people. Again, another thing he can sell to them as a victory. And, you know, so that he doesn't get his head chopped off when the shooting stops. Mm-hmm. But the Ukrainians can't abandon those fortress cities because that would put Russia in a really strategically more advantageous position to then go lick their wounds, build back up their army. And the territory between the fortress cities and even as far as Kiev is terrain that's much more traversable. But, you know, the Ukrainians aren't just going to sit on their hands. They're going to, yeah. You know, even when there is a peace treaty or some sort of ceasefire that gets signed for them to, you know, let's say they do take a few fortress cities, he can claim victory by taking Donbass. Then he can go back and rearm his military. Well, the Ukrainians aren't just going to sit by and watch, nor are they going to sign a ceasefire that doesn't take into account, hey, we must have the ability to build up our air defenses in particular.
1: Right. And we would like our land back.
2: And we'd like our children back.
1: Oh, yeah. Yeah, what's the stat? There's over 100,000 children who've been kidnapped from Ukraine.
2: It's still a disgusting war crime that needs to... I mean, this is why Putin and his Minister for Children's Affairs are indicted at The Hague.
1: Right.
2: Because of this issue of the children, it is a despicable war crime. They have stolen children at the drop of, you know, of a hat, any kind of excuse. They've extradited them, taken them to as far as they possibly can into deep Russia, into Siberia. They are brainwashing them to believe that Ukraine is their enemy and has abandoned them. And we know this. We know people who are working on this. And we know what the Russians are indoctrinating these Ukrainian children to believe. And that is that Ukraine had, you know, betrayed you, abandoned you, and it's sickening. So that's a major issue for Ukraine.
1: I get it, and it should be. The great Phil Itner, veteran war correspondent, host of the On the Edge podcast. You can check it out. Phil,
2: check out last week's episode. Okay. Last week's episode was great. Very inspiring couple in Canada. Go okay. Check it out.
1: Cool. Will do. Thank you, Phil. Great talking with you.
2: All right. Thank you, Tom. Always. Yep.
1: 18 minutes past the hour.
0: This is the Tom Hartman Program.
1: It's talk media for the sane among us. We'll be right back with The Great Betrayal. Stick around.

0: And welcome back, Dave in Buffalo, New York. Hey, Dave, what's on your mind today?
1: Thanks, Tom. About truth and reconciliation, yes, but for black people. Rich, powerful people, billionaires, wealthy people, and corporations never go to prison and never held accountable. Yet the war on drugs that punished hippies and black people persists to today. We're under pressure. They're trying to steal our government, our country, and change the way of our life. And we need to hold these people accountable. And the truth and reconciliation can begin with opening up all the prisons and letting the black people go and brown people. Anybody that has been convicted of a nonviolent crime, and if there's been a gun involved, if it was just sitting off to the side and it was there and not necessarily used in the crime, all crimes need to be looked at. We need to release the people, black people, brown people, hippies, from jail for the beginning of truth and reconciliation. And I would like to add that in the time right now, we have the greatest amount of wealth inequality, yet crime is going down, and they want to put flock cameras and keep us all accountable even more and punish us more. And now ICE is punishing us more. Yet wealth inequality is at its greatest and crime is at its lowest, suggesting that we're actually really close to being at peace, except for what corporate media, the billionaires that we're trying to hold accountable, their corporations and powerful people and politicians and government that we can never seem to hold accountable. And somehow now we're going to release them before we even justify freeing black hippies, people in general, freeing us from the criminal incarceration that our government has forced on us because of the war on crimes and Nixon, who was let free. And now we're going to let even more of them go, more white, powerful, rich people, CEOs of businesses that contribute to the demise of our country? Absolutely not. Truth and reconciliation, yes, for black, brown, and white hippies that are in prison now. Free us all, free us all, free us all.
0: Okay, great rant, Dave. I'm not with you on letting people out of prison who've been convicted of crimes, but everything else, yeah. Thank you. Doug in Fort Collins, Colorado. Hey, Doug, what's up?
2: Hey, how you doing, Tom?
0: Good.
2: I have to agree. Free us all. We've all been down that road. Hey, I called because the lady earlier was talking about getting her medical records.
0: Mm-hmm.
2: And I've gone through this three times. Your records are yours for free.
0: You can walk in and ask for them, can't you?
2: I've done it three times.
0: Uh-huh.
2: I got hurt at work, so I got a workman's comp claim. Mm-hmm. I had a personal injury lawyer, and he's like, go to the hospital, tell me you want a copy of all the x-rays and MRIs. They just hand them to you. It takes you 20 minutes, and it's free.
0: Yeah.
2: I had a Kaiser doctor recommend me to get a CAT scan and some other tests, but he had to recommend me to another network, Humana, and they never followed up. They never told me what the results were or anything. I walked into the hospital, said I want to copy all my records. They gave them to me free of charge, no questions asked.
0: Mm-hmm.
2: And the hardest one was I went to Affordable Dentures. They refused to give it to me. But after asking and persuading them, after three attempts, they gave me all my records.
0: Yeah.
2: I can hear the music, so I'll keep it short.
0: Well, good point, Doug. And hopefully she's listening. I've done the same thing, actually, after a screwed up surgery in D.C. And I went back and got my records. You're absolutely right. You can just walk in and ask for them. Doug, thank you for the call. Spot on. I wish I had remembered that. Thank you. We'll be right back.

0: The Commonwealth Report is journalism that works for you, not corporations, not billionaires. News for the public, not the powerful. Twice a day, we break down what matters to your life. Visit CommonwealthReport.news and join us today. Stay informed, stay empowered. So MAGA Mike and the Republicans want a religious test for people running for public office. They want to know that you are sufficiently Christian to be worthy of being elected. Right. MAGA Mike is one of these seven mountain evangelicals. There are seven domains where these dominionists believe that we need to have religion completely take them over. Education, religion, family, business, government and military, arts and entertainment, and the media. Seriously. This is not what Jesus was preaching when he said, give unto Caesar what is Caesar and unto God what is God's. This is the opposite, in fact, of what Jesus was teaching. It's the opposite of Matthew 25, where Jesus said, the only way to get to heaven is by feeding the hungry, healing the sick, helping the poor. This is counter-Christian, anti-Christian, in fact. In fact, I think you could say it is the Antichrist's work. There's a piece about it over at HartmanReport.com. Check it out.
1: In the shadows of the Kremlin's might, a deal was struck beneath the night.

0: minutes past the hour. Welcome back. So Americans are in trouble, right? I mean, you know, the reports just this week about roughly a million people leaving the labor market. People are just giving up. Inflation is continuing to rise. Housing is unaffordable. It's wild. And so what is the federal government doing? What is the Trump administration doing? They're sending millions of dollars to right-wing political groups in Europe to try to make the entire world MAGA, right? Or at least the Western world MAGA. And, you know, and MAGA, of course, is a reflection, per the song that you just heard, is really a reflection of Putin's worldview. This is a neo-fascist movement. And they're finding common cause with genuine fascists, you know, with people like the Alternative for Deutschland, AfD in Germany. You know, we are sending money over there. We're sending money to these right-wing groups and right-wing think tanks in Europe, millions and millions of dollars, our tax dollars, going overseas when, at the same time, we are throwing people off food stamps, we are throwing people off Medicaid, we are denying people, just regular government benefits. We're cutting back on programs that allow kids to go to college, you know, scholarship programs like Pell Grants. The Trump administration is doing everything it can to screw average Americans, to make oligarchs richer, and to make the world more fascist, and to get Europe to go along with this. And it's just so wrong. The Guardian has a piece about this titled Millions of U.S. Tax Dollars Sent to European Right-Wing European Think Tanks. Did any Trump supporters vote for that? And I think, you know, that's really the question here is, you know, this is a great betrayal. How is this American first? Millions of U.S. tax dollars going to European right-wingers? This is America last, this global MAGA agenda.
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0: Fascinating little geeky science / wisdom school alert. What happens when Americans escape from America's food supply? I'll tell you about that and pick up your calls on the other side of the break.

Taxpayers fund Trump's ballroom while the FDA skips inspections and the DOJ indicts a hate group researcher. Plus, cops stalking through license plate reader cameras and snow eaters. Good morning. This is the Commonwealth Report, news for the public, not the powerful. You can follow us at commonwealthreport.news. Why are you paying for Trump's $900 million ballroom? The Washington Post got hold of confidential contracts and planning documents, and they show the Trump administration is set to spend at least $927 million on construction at the White House. That's the gilded ballroom sitting where the East Wing used to be, plus a helipad, a visitor screening center, an underground security complex, and a redo of Lafayette Square. Trump swore private donors would foot the bill. Post reports half the $600 million East Wing tab lands on you. Instead of asking Congress, the administration pulled money from other agencies into a maintenance account that normally holds a few million bucks. Congressman Ro Khanna didn't mince words, quote, "This is money they're taking out of your health care." Congress is supposed to hold the purse, not Trump. The Justice Department indicts the woman who spent her career hunting hate groups. Heidi Burek ran the Southern Poverty Law Center's intelligence project, the arm that tracked white supremacists for decades. On Wednesday, federal prosecutors charged her with wire fraud, bank fraud, and money laundering. They claimed the SPLC told donors and banks it was dismantling extremist groups while quietly paying confidential informants inside them. The indictment says Burek oversaw those payments and had a romantic relationship with one informant, sharing a home and two bank accounts that took in $140,000 from an SPLC account. Her lawyer calls the charges political and says his client is innocent. "This case is without merit," he said. Attorney General Todd Blanche then misidentified Burek as the group's former chief financial officer. The SPLC has pleaded not guilty. When the government prosecutes those who expose hate groups, the haters are winning. Is wearing a union shirt now a fireable offense in Trump's government? Stephen Wheeler is a data scientist who's worked at the Consumer Financial Protection Bureau since 2022, and he chairs the union's organizing committee. Last Thursday, the agency put him on administrative leave and opened an investigation. No one will tell him what he's accused of, but what we know is this. Wheeler wore his union shirt to watch Russ Vogt testify before Congress. He helped coworkers hang union signs in their cubicles. He talked to NPR about the chaotic forced relocation of his bureau's staff. Wheeler calls the investigation, quote, "bullying and intimidation for union activity and protected speech." He's the second union voice targeted. Alexis Goldstein was fired in February. The bureau is down about 1,000 employees from 1,750. Here's the plan. Get rid of the watchdog and silence anyone who complains. How long since anyone inspected the farm that grew your salad? 7 years. That's how long it had been since the FDA inspector inspected Taylor Farms New Mexico, the grower believed to be behind the cyclosporiasis outbreak sickening Americans right now. The agency managed just under 1,000 foreign food inspections last year. Federal law requires 19,200 inspections. In the 10 years that law has been on the books, the agency has never hit even 10% of it. Foreign inspections dropped 29% in a year, the worst count since 2011 outside the pandemic, after layoffs stripped support staff. Without routine inspections, one federal watchdog author says the FDA is, quote, just completely blind. 47,000 foreign plants ship 90% of our food. The FDA has checked 4.5% of them. Maybe Bob Kennedy needs to stop his cooking show and get to work. Who's watching the cops who are watching you? The Institute for Justice launched a database Wednesday documenting more than 100 cases of police abusing automated license plate readers, mostly flock cameras, for what it calls romantic stalking, wrongful stops, and detentions. In Florida, sheriff's deputies saw a woman at a TV shoot, tracked her down, and pulled her over. In Texas, a deputy searched more than 83,000 cameras nationwide, hunting a woman who'd allegedly taken abortion pills at the request of her abusive partner. In Georgia, police chief tracked his ex-girlfriend and her teenage daughter hundreds of times. The authors say that's probably a fraction of the real total because officers type vague reasons into the search box and nobody checks. These cameras were sold to towns as crime-fighting tools. Now this machine follows you to your doctor, your church, and your protest. Geeky science. Scientists named the monster that eats snow.
Matthew LaPlante is a climate scientist at Utah State who taps aspens for syrup. Some mornings he wakes up and inches of snowpack are gone. He says it feels like a monster came and just took a bite out of the snowpack. So scientists gave it a name. A new study in Science Advances, it defines a snow eater as a stretch of 3 to 5 days when temperatures stay above freezing both day and night. That roughly doubles how fast snow melts. Since the 1850s, the area hit by snow eaters has grown about 40,000 square miles per century. And the first one now arrives a month earlier every 100 years. Out west, snowpack is the reservoir. So when it comes down early, water shows up as a flood instead of a supply, and the forests left behind burn. And that's the way it is today, Thursday, August 13th, 2026. I'm Tom Hartman.

Don't let billionaires shape your understanding of the world. 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You know, Richard Nixon and Spiro Agnew both took cash bribes while they were in the White House. Since then, you know, the Supreme Court, or at least five Republicans on the Supreme Court, made it a lot easier for politicians to take bribes with their Citizens United decision, which basically legalized political bribery as long as it's done through campaigns or PACs or super PACs. But for some people, there's just never enough money, right? Donald Trump has been running small-time hustles to make money for decades, selling sneakers, Bibles, steaks, vodka, water. But now he's hit the big time. He's got these fungible tokens, right? Fungible crypto assets, which are basically just digital pictures of Donald Trump that say, fight, fight, fight. And he has turned them into an $8 billion machine. His wife is in on this, too, with his Trump coin. It's a new way that foreign powers and billionaires in the United States can just shovel money into Donald Trump's pocket. There's a whole article about it over at HartmanReport.com titled Presidential Payola, the Evolution of Political Bribery. Check it out. Welcome back. 35 minutes past the hour. So this is, kind of part geeky science, part just amazing political information and whatnot. The Wall Street Journal had this article titled, "You Gorged on Your European Vacation But Lost Weight. Why?" Question mark. And what they did in this story, what they were recounting, were all these stories of Americans who went to Europe for a couple of weeks or maybe a month and just ate whatever was in front of them, right? You know, pizza, pasta, all, you know, whatever was, and lost weight. Came back to America 5-10 pounds lighter. And they're like, what happened? Why is this? And so they actually did a deep dive into why this is happening. This is an actual phenomenon. I mean, you know, this, people are doing this. And it turns out that we have a very different food supply in the United States than they do in Europe. Kevin Hall is a scientist at the National Institutes of Health. And they did this study where they put, they took people for 1 month. They broke the group into two, and 2 weeks each. Put one group on the American diet, you know, basically ultra-processed foods that Americans typically eat, and the other group had nothing but fresh whole ingredients, no ultra-processed foods. Nobody was told to restrict anything, be it quantity, frequency of eating, or portion size. In other words, eat all you want. Just don't eat any processed foods or eat the normal amount of processed foods that Americans eat, because about 60% of our diet in America is processed foods. In Europe, it's as low as 14%. And what they found was that when people were on the ultra-processed weeks, they ate roughly more 500 calories a day more than when they weren't eating the ultra-processed foods, because ultra-processed foods are massive sources of calories. Researchers across 22 European countries writing in the European Journal of Nutrition found that ultra-processed foods consumed by locals in Europe is only 14% in Italy. Like I said, it's over 60% in the United States now. And then there's the additives. Europe approves somewhere in the neighborhood of 300 to 400 total additives. We have tens of thousands. Pesticides, same deal. We've got 72 pesticides approved for use here that are outlawed in Europe. And, you know, because they can cause disease. So, you know, this, it just goes on and on. If you want to read it, it's the article's over at wisdomschool.com. Wisdomschool.com, and it's titled, What Happens When Americans Escape America's Food Supply?

0: is absolute horseshit. There is no such thing under the Constitution that allows this.
1: I get it, Robert, and I got to drop you. I'm sorry you can't swear on the air. We still have FCC rules, and my apologies to anybody who might be offended. Byron in Baton Rouge, Louisiana. Hey, Byron, what's on your mind today?
2: Hey, Tom. I wanted to talk about the taxes that the rich pay. Mm-hmm. You know, I think the statistic they use is that the top 10% pay like 70% of all income taxes. But that doesn't mean that they're overtaxed. That's the implication. The reason it means that the people at the bottom aren't taxed at all because of their earned income tax credit. They don't pay any taxes, or they pay very little taxes because they're not paid enough. You know, you have to have a certain minimal income just to be to owe taxes,
1: right.
2: And that's it distorts it and makes it appear that the rich are overtaxed. If you want to know if the rich are really overtaxed, look at their effective tax rate, not, you know, this percentage of total taxes that they pay. And you've got Warren Buffett, a multi-billionaire, who's even admitted that his effective tax rate is less than his own secretary.
1: Yep.
2: And that sort of tells you right there that the rich are not overtaxed. The other thing I wanted to mention is that the morbidly rich, as you refer to them, they get their wealth not from income, but from things that they own, like stocks, bonds, and property, and they don't have to pay any taxes on those until they sell it.
1: Right.
2: And even when they sell it, the top capital gains rate is 20% versus the top federal individual income tax rate of 37%.
1: Yep.
2: That's a humongous tax break for them.
1: Yep.
2: Only if they sell it. But you'd never know that listening to the mass media. The other thing is that there's more taxes than just income tax. There's property, sales, you know, FICA tax on Social Security and Medicare, and then excise taxes on fuel and tobacco and alcohol. When you look at all taxes, not just income taxes, and look at the percentage that the rich, the top 10%, pay on all taxes, I think it's around 50 to 60%, but yet they own around 70% of all the wealth, the top 10%. So if you own 70% of the wealth, but you're paying maybe 50 to 60% of all taxes, not just income taxes, it sounds to me like you're being undertaxed. And the last thing is Social Security. You know, you've mentioned this. Most people get 6.2% of their paychecks taken out for Social Security. But there's an income ceiling on that. I think it's around $170,000 a year for an individual, and it goes up for inflation every year. If you make it $1 million, you only have to pay taxes on the first $170,000. That's 17% of your income. The other 83%, you don't pay the 6.2%. That's a humongous tax break for them.
1: The other, you know, this goes back to the old saying, you know, figures don't lie, but liars can figure. The other thing is, to be in the top 10% of Americans, you only have to make $155,000 a year. I mean, that's kind of like the average salary of a doctor, you know, or a high-end lawyer. To be in the top 1% of Americans, you only have to make $450,000 a year, which, again, is in the neighborhood of what a good surgeon would make, you know. So when they say the top 1% are paying an enormous percentage of the taxes, the thing is that at $450,000 a year, you're not making enough money to take advantage of the kind of tax breaks that billionaires like Bezos and Musk and Zuckerberg do, you know, where they basically live off borrowed money that they pay 3% on rather than living on income that they pay 37% on federally.
2: But most of their wealth comes from things they own, right? You don't.
1: No,
2: I mean,
1: I'm completely agreeing with you.
2: From income.
1: I'm completely agreeing with you. But the other point that I'm making, and I think it's an important one, is that when they talk about the top 1%, they're not talking about the morbidly rich. They're talking about the upper middle class. They're talking about you know, the doctor and lawyer and small business owner and they're not even talking about the CEO class. CEOs in this country, you know, the big time CEOs are making millions, tens of millions of dollars a year. So you know, if you really want to look at who's not paying taxes, don't look at the top 1%. Look at the top 1/100th of 1%. Look at the billionaires who are paying an effective 3-4% at the top end rate. But so, and everything I'm saying here is to completely back up what you're saying, Byron.

0: Excellent rant. Thank you very much. And thanks for watching us there in Baton Rouge, Louisiana. Mark in San Francisco. Hey, Mark, what's on your mind today?
1: Tom, I got to ask you a question. You're the smartest guy that could probably answer it. Pam Bondi said that if the Epstein files were released, the system would collapse. Who's the system, or what is the system in your mind?
0: Well, there's something like 25 members of the Trump administration who are named multiple times in the Epstein files. I mean, some incredible number. And so maybe the system would collapse. they'd all have to go to jail. When did she say that, Mark?
1: Well, I think she said that way back when, about when she was, you know, the Attorney General. She mentioned it.
0: I'm unfamiliar with that quote, but it's not surprising. I mean,
1: yeah. Well, I tell you, if we could find out who they are, we might be able to solve this country's problems because they're the ones hurting us.
0: Yeah. Well, I think the main thing that you'd learn is that Trump was in it up to his eyeballs. That Donald Trump was a sexual predator alongside Jeffrey Epstein. That's my guess of what will be found when the Epstein files finally get released. But, Todd Blanche, he's got this cover-up going on steroids, and it wouldn't surprise me at all if they're destroying files right now as fast as they can. Mark, thanks for the call. Spot on. 45 minutes past the hour. Back with more of your calls in just a minute. Stay with us. It's the Tom Hartman Program, the place where smart people get their news.
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0: Your call's up next. Stay with us.

0: and welcome back. Michael in Chehalis, Washington. Hey, Michael, what's on your mind today?
1: Hey, Tom. Just a minute. I was a little away from the phone here.
0: That's quite all right.
1: I'm trying to clean up a mess of oil. Anyway, I've been into kind of a bumper sticker groove. And I come up with a couple. I've got a bumper sticker that I had made, pro-democracy, anti-fascism. Those are on my vehicles.
0: Mm-hmm.
1: And another one is, let me get back here to my other rig here. Oh, yeah, caution, stable genius on board.
0: I love it.
1: And then great. I come up with a couple here. Kind of, they could be changed around a little bit, but dissent is democratic.
0: Yeah.
1: And then rule of law, accountability.
0: I love it.
1: Just two simple two-liners that any Democrat running, you know, could bumper sticker make that up. Hey.
0: Yeah. There's a great Teddy Roosevelt quote that doesn't lend itself to a bumper sticker, but it go because it's fairly long, but he says basically the idea, I'm paraphrasing here, I don't remember the exact words of the quote, but in paraphrase he said essentially, the idea that you should never question what the president does or says is absurd. The ability to question the president is the essence of democracy.
1: Yeah, very simple.
0: Yeah, well done, Michael. Well, thank you for sharing your bumper stickers with us.
1: Good
0: talking to you. Thanks. John in Cambria, California. Hey, John, what's on your mind today?
2: Hi, Tom. Thank you. I have a question for you. A long time ago, actually, you've said it several times, that probably if Nixon didn't get away with all of his crimes, we probably wouldn't have Trump today.
0: Yeah.
2: In other words, if he was held accountable.
0: Yeah.
2: So I have a scenario for you. What do we do if Donald Trump does not resign before the end of his term, because I don't think his ego will allow him to, and the Democrats win in 28 the White House and control of at least one house, one chamber, and what do the Democrats do? Do we hold him accountable or do we not?
0: Well, that was the question. I mean? Yeah, that was the question at the very end of my daily take today was, you know, we need to either have trials or a Truth and Reconciliation Commission. And those are very different things. You know, in South Africa, they said, you know, if you will confess your crimes, we will forgive you and you know, allow you to integrate yourself back into society as a member of society. And de Klerk and a bunch of these other white racists who had been running the country actually came out and publicly confessed their crimes and apologized. And they were allowed to go back to having their businesses and things, you know.
2: But, see, I don't think Trump's ego would allow him to do it.
0: No.
2: If he's still even alive by then.
0: Yeah.
2: But,
0: well, I'm thinking
2: think
0: about his kids, his family.
2: Yeah. And we'll just be accused of lawfare against them, just like what just happened at the end of the Biden term.
0: Yeah.
2: And it's going to leave us in a predicament to choose what to do.
0: Yeah.
2: Because if it's just a confession, then the next president who wants to be a Trumper can just confess and still do all the crimes.
0: I think we need to have a conversation about this because, you know, we've got a criminal in the White House. Nobody's disputing that. I mean, he's actually a convicted criminal. And and a rapist, and we have to figure out a way to reconcile that, to deal with that. John, thank you for the call. We'll be right back.

0: 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It really means a lot to us.
1: So what do we call the really, really mind-bogglingly rich? You know, at the founding of the Republic, they were referred to as speculators or moneyed interests or aristocrats. In the years leading up to the Civil War, we called them the cotton lords and the plantation aristocracy. In the late 19th century, they were the robber barons. In the 1930s, FDR called them the economic royalists. But since the Reagan Revolution, we've just called them billionaires. And now, you know, some of them want to call themselves tech bros. Like, that's kind of a good thing, you know, like tech is positive and bros, you know, like Mark Zuckerberg saying we need more masculine energy in American business culture. So we need a new phrase. I would like to suggest the morbidly rich. Morbidly suggests unhealthy. And the vast riches that some of these people have is unhealthy to our democracy, particularly since five Republicans on the Supreme Court said that morbidly rich people can buy politicians. And it's unhealthy for them, too. So morbidly rich. There's an op-ed over at HartmanReport.com all about it. Check it out. Past the hour. Picking up your calls here. Jack in Grand Beach, Michigan. Hey, Jack. Back for another try at me, huh?
2: Oh, man. It's always entertaining. Real quick, getting back to the Epstein deal, did you happen to watch the Haley Jackson interview where she asked six of the victims all at the same time, was Trump involved in any pedophilic or inappropriate sexual activity with any of you or any victims that you're aware of? They all at the same time said no. And then a guy by the name of Brad Edwards represented over 70 victims, okay? And he confirmed that among all the huge pool of women that he represented, nobody came forward to accuse him of engaging in any inappropriate or pedophilic activity. And then Trump reaches out to the Palm Beach police chief back in 06 and reported on Trump, what he was doing. And at that time, Mike Ryder even told the FBI that Trump was the only, high-profile person to come forward and, you know, offer up his opinion and report on
0: this. This is when he and Epstein were competing for a piece of property that they wanted to hustle to the Russians. I get it.
2: Yeah, I know you got to throw in the Russian thing. Just like he was a Russian agent in 2016, he colluded with Russia. Hillary denied the election.
0: Finish.
2: Let your guest talk, Tom.
0: Finish your rant, Jack, and I'll respond.
2: Tom, I hold patiently to try to get a word in. Be nice to your guest. The other talking point on the left is that Trump's name is, you know, presented more times in the Bible than Jesus' name. Yet there's nothing out of all those times, there's nothing claiming any inappropriate,
0: in the Bible?
2: Conduct.
0: You mean in the Epstein files?
2: It's amazing. So then, not to mention that Joe Biden's administration had all this stuff, for 4 years, nothing ever came out of it. So I just want to make the point that, again,
0: Trump is just purer than the driven snow. First of all, the Biden administration was not pursuing the Epstein files because there were active investigations and they were told by the Department of Justice, let's work this stuff out. But in terms of Trump not, people who were victims saying Donald Trump didn't come after me, there are several victims who have, we've seen this in the Epstein files, who have claimed that Trump raped them as they were underage girls, and they are in hiding now. I mean, that's well documented, Jack. You should look it up.
2: Okay.
0: Wouldn't you be in hiding if you thought you had something on Trump? I mean, look at what he does to people who cross him.
2: Hey, Tom, somebody could be making allegations about you right now, and they're in hiding, just like you're in hiding from the brown coats.
0: Nobody is asserting that, right. Jack. I'm talking about Donald Trump being in the Epstein files more often than any other name except Epstein himself. That, there's something there, Jack.
2: And where are the police reports that I can go and look up?
0: Donald Trump was found by two different juries of his peers to be guilty of raping E. Jean Carroll. This guy bragged about raping women, Jack. What are you missing?
2: Right.
0: He bragged about it.
2: You want to go down the E. Jean Carroll road?
0: Access Hollywood. Oh, yeah, I moved on her like a bitch. You can grab them by the crotch. They let you do it when you're a star. Come on, Jack, you're defending this guy?
2: Tom.
0: This slob?
2: Stay on point, Tom.
0: This horrible human being? You're defending him?
2: Tom,
0: is it because because he hates black people as much as you do?
2: Tom, stay on point. And who said that I hate black people, Tom?
0: Well, if you're a Trump, if you're a Trump supporter, I'm going to assume that. I think that's a reasonable assumption in all cases.
2: I could have been married to a black woman. See, this is where you really come forward and show your intelligence by accusing somebody you don't even know of being a racist.
0: I have to assume, Jack, that anybody who is defending Donald Trump is probably doing it because they're a racist, because that's the principal thing that he has to sell.
2: Tom, do you want to talk E. Jean Carroll or not? Because you're accusing me of things you have no idea or clue you're talking
0: about.
2: You're
0: judge in that case
2: me, just
0: said
2: like every liberal,
0: that what Trump was convicted of, and I realize the word is adjudicated, but the judge in the case said that because he penetrated her with his fingers, under New York state law, that's not legally called rape, but that is what most people understand rape to be. That's right there in the transcript, Jack.
2: Sure, and E. Jean Carroll.
0: You are defending a rapist.
2: Hey, Tom. E. Jean Carroll.
0: Two different juries.
2: Anderson Cooper, that rape. Wait a minute.
0: Two different juries said was rape.
2: Hey, Tom. You gonna let me talk? You want to read the transcript? What E. Jean Carroll told Anderson Cooper? Rape is sexy. She couldn't remember. She wishes she got his taxes. She told Lawrence O'Donnell that.
0: Yeah.
2: You watch Lawrence O'Donnell.
0: Jack, I'm believing the jury that looked at all the evidence. I'm not listening to some anecdotal thing from some, you know, right-wing guy who's trying to defend Donald Trump, his racism, his misogyny, and his rape. I'm not going to go
2: Tom,
0: there, Jack.
2: E. Jean Carroll, her words don't count, not mine.
0: I think the $80 million bucks that Trump owes her counts. Jack, thanks for the call. I'm sorry, we're out of time. We're hitting the top of the hour. All right, on the other side of the break, Lori Wallach is going to drop by. Donald Trump said, we're going to have a manufacturing revival in America if we just do tariffs. So where's that manufacturing revival? We'll dig into that in just a moment. Stick around.
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4: Years ago, when I announced that I was leaving my job as editor of the Texas Observer to run for political office, I had to admit that going into politics is the only downward career move one can take from journalism. But being both a journalist and a politician does hone one's ability to detect the smell of BS. And we Americans are presently getting a noxious blast of that stench from our warmongering Department of Defense. The vast trillion-dollar Pentagon is the ultimate Big Brother bureaucracy, literally empowered to compel thousands of Americans to die in foolish military misadventures cooked up by political partisans and profiteering corporate contractors. That's why it's so alarming that Trump's Project 2025 autocrats are now rushing to slam an iron door of censorship on reporters trying to inform us commoners about the militaristic schemes and corporate fraud that comes from inside this government fortress. In the name of defending freedom, Trump's palace guards are banning media outlets that displease His Royal Highness. Also, Pretty Boy Pete, Trump's made-for-TV Pentagon honcho, has even decreed that reporters must be tightly monitored by military escorts while doing interviews, reviewing documents, and otherwise exercising the essential constitutional rights of our nation's free press. The good news is that rather than kowtowing to the autocrats, dozens of media organizations have told Pete to stuff it, choosing to do old-school outsider digging into this insider war machine. This is Jim Hightower saying, meanwhile, the Project 2025 authoritarians hail their clampdown on free press rights by touting their, quote, fresh relationship with what they call their new Pentagon press corps. Right, it's their partisan press corps, not ours.

taxpayers fund Trump's ballroom while the FDA skips inspections and the DOJ indicts a hate group researcher. Plus, cops stalking through license plate reader cameras and snow eaters. Good morning. This is the Commonwealth Report, news for the public, not the powerful. You can follow us at commonwealthreport.news. Why are you paying for Trump's $900 million ballroom? The Washington Post got hold of confidential contracts and planning documents, and they show the Trump administration is set to spend at least $927 million on construction at the White House. That's the gilded ballroom sitting where the East Wing used to be, plus a helipad, a visitor screening center, an underground security complex, and a redo of Lafayette Square. Trump swore private donors would foot the bill. Post reports half the $600 million East Wing tab lands on you. Instead of asking Congress, the administration pulled money from other agencies into a maintenance account that normally holds a few million bucks. Congressman Ro Khanna didn't mince words, quote, "This is money they're taking out of your health care." Congress is supposed to hold the purse, not Trump. The Justice Department indicts the woman who spent her career hunting hate groups. Heidi Burek ran the Southern Poverty Law Center's intelligence project, the arm that tracked white supremacists for decades. On Wednesday, federal prosecutors charged her with wire fraud, bank fraud, and money laundering. They claimed the SPLC told donors and banks it was dismantling extremist groups while quietly paying confidential informants inside them. The indictment says Burek oversaw those payments and had a romantic relationship with one informant, sharing a home and two bank accounts that took in $140,000 from an SPLC account. Her lawyer calls the charges political and says his client is innocent. "This case is without merit," he said. Attorney General Todd Blanche then misidentified Burek as the group's former chief financial officer. The SPLC has pleaded not guilty. When the government prosecutes those who expose hate groups, the haters are winning. Is wearing a union shirt now a fireable offense in Trump's government? Stephen Wheeler is a data scientist who's worked at the Consumer Financial Protection Bureau since 2022, and he chairs the union's organizing committee. Last Thursday, the agency put him on administrative leave and opened an investigation. No one will tell him what he's accused of, but what we know is this. Wheeler wore his union shirt to watch Russ Vogt testify before Congress. He helped coworkers hang union signs in their cubicles. He talked to NPR about the chaotic forced relocation of his bureau's staff. Wheeler calls the investigation, quote, "bullying and intimidation for union activity and protected speech." He's the second union voice targeted. Alexis Goldstein was fired in February. The bureau is down about 1,000 employees from 1,750. Here's the plan. Get rid of the watchdog and silence anyone who complains. How long since anyone inspected the farm that grew your salad? 7 years. That's how long it had been since the FDA inspector inspected Taylor Farms de Mexico, the grower believed to be behind the cyclosporiasis outbreak sickening Americans right now. The agency managed just under 1,000 foreign food inspections last year. Federal law requires 19,200 inspections. In the 10 years that law has been on the books, the agency has never hit even 10% of it. Foreign inspections dropped 29% in a year, the worst count since 2011 outside the pandemic, after layoffs stripped support staff. Without routine inspections, one federal watchdog author says the FDA is, quote, just completely blind. 47,000 foreign plants ship 90% of our food. The FDA has checked 4.5% of them. Maybe Bob Kennedy needs to stop his cooking show and get to work. Who's watching the cops who are watching you? The Institute for Justice launched a database Wednesday documenting more than 100 cases of police abusing automated license plate readers, mostly flock cameras, for what it calls romantic stalking, wrongful stops, and detentions. In Florida, a sheriff's deputy saw a woman at a TV shoot, tracked her down, and pulled her over. In Texas, a deputy searched more than 83,000 cameras nationwide, hunting a woman who'd allegedly taken abortion pills at the request of her abusive partner. In Georgia, police chief tracked his ex-girlfriend and her teenage daughter hundreds of times. The authors say that's probably a fraction of the real total because officers type vague reasons into the search box and nobody checks. These cameras were sold to towns as crime-fighting tools. Now this machine follows you to your doctor, your church, and your protest. Geeky science. Scientists named the monster that eats snow.
Matthew LaPlante is a climate scientist at Utah State who taps aspens for syrup. Some mornings he wakes up and inches of snowpack are gone. He says it feels like a monster came and just took a bite out of the snowpack. So scientists gave it a name. A new study in Science Advances, it defines a snow eater as a stretch of 3 to 5 days when temperatures stay above freezing both day and night. That roughly doubles how fast snow melts. Since the 1850s, the area hit by snow eaters has grown about 40,000 square miles per century. And the first one now arrives a month earlier every 100 years. Out west, snowpack is the reservoir. So when it comes down early, water shows up as a flood instead of a supply, and the forests left behind burn. And that's the way it is today, Thursday, August 13th, 2026. I'm Tom Hartman.

0: This is the Tom Hartman Program.
1: Hey, welcome to the third hour of our program. On the line with us, our old friend Lori Wallach, the director of Rethink Trade Program at the American Economic Liberties Project. Rethinktrade.org is the website, and also the Blue Sky handle. Lori, welcome back. It's been a while since we talked. Trump has been promising us that if we just went along with his tariffs, we'd have a revival of manufacturing. How's that going?
2: Given they've declared it's happened, they ought to look at their own U.S. government data, because we sure did. And that is not what the story of the data shows.
1: So tell us about it. Give us the details.
2: So, you know, Trump promised and won a couple of elections promising a revival of more manufacturing jobs, more manufacturing capacity, new factories across our country. And, Tommy, here's what the data shows a year and a half into his second term. We are down 74,000 fewer manufacturing jobs than the day Trump was sworn in for his second term, and down almost 300,000 from the peak that was achieved, a 15-year peak of U.S. manufacturing employment in the beginning of 2024 during Biden's last year. We have seen a 30% fall off, a wipeout in factory construction. The investment in new factories has gone downhill like a ski slope in the 18 months of the beginning of Trump's new term. And then finally, we see a trade deficit in manufactured goods that is bigger in the middle of 2026 than it was before Trump took office in the beginning of 2025. So in every one of these measures, we not only don't have the manufacturing renaissance we were promised, we have the opposite outcome.
1: Yeah. Now, as you know, I'm sort of a fan of tariffs, but it seems to me that if I was an industrialist, if I wanted to build a factory, or if I had a factory, you know, if I was buying goods from China, for example, or Vietnam, or someplace else, and I was thinking of building a factory here in order to deal with the tariffs, you know, because the tariffs are producing an economic pressure that would cause me to want to build here, I would still not do it if the tariff was imposed by some random president who could be reversed when the next president comes along. But I would do it if Congress passed the tariff and said, you know, here's how it's going to be for the next couple of decades. Then you've got some certainty. Is that the variable that's at play here?
2: It's a very good logic, and you've got a good point. And one of the things we've advocated for during the current ongoing renegotiation of the U.S.-Mexico-Canada agreement, the NAFTA redo that was supposed to be terrific, and it's not worked out that way, so it's being renegotiated again right now. So we've argued that the U.S., Mexico, and Canada should get together, figure out the sectors in which they really think it's important to have more domestic manufacturing, so medicine and the active pharmaceutical ingredients, advanced battery systems and electric vehicles, solar equipment, et cetera, and that they should raise tariffs officially, have Congress pass them, and list those as our new most favored nation formal and final new rates. So you're right there. Yeah. But I think that the reason why Trump's tariffs, really his tariff malpractice, is not translating into the gains he promised, and in fact, things are worse, is because most people don't realize this, but he's given grifty exceptions for his broligarch big tech buddies, individual companies. Tom, right now, 55% of the value of our imports are in the exclusions where there are no new tariffs. Only 45% of the value of our imports are hit by his damn tariffs. So he has announced big tariffs. He's announced tariffs on sectors where then, wink, wink, there's an annex. You have to, like, be a recovering trade attorney like me. And if you look at the details, it's like, wait a minute, it's a permanent exclusion for everything that he says is being tariffed. That is why I think, as well as the on-again, off-again, up-down, sideways, chaotic nature, is why his tariff policy is having the opposite of the intended effect.
1: Yeah, it makes perfect sense. And then there's also the dimension of this that Trump has been using tariffs as instruments of extortion, you know, saying to countries, well, I mean, he doesn't come out and say it, but you know, Tim Cook from Apple comes and gives Trump, you know, a million-dollar bar of gold, or I don't know what it's worth, you know, but a big chunk of gold. Or the diamond guys from South Africa, they came and gave him a ring with 300 diamonds in it. I mean, that was really worth some serious money. And what does he do? He gives them an exception to diamonds on tariffs. So basically, it's not even like he's actually cares about the tariffs as something that will rebuild American manufacturing. It's more like they can be used in sector after sector, country after country, instance after instance, each one individually, and each one of those individual circumstances or actions lead to a bribe coming into Trump or his kids.
2: So first of all, we did a study of a bunch of these, and you can find that on our website, which is rethinktrade.org, www.rethinktrade.org, as well as the data I was just talking about. Mm-hmm. Every quarter, we post an analysis where we inflation control, we break out the different sectors so you can see manufacturing versus other things. We actually look quarter by quarter, we look year by year, we take the data and we chart it so you can see it on graphs if you like it better than seeing the numbers. And that again is on rethinktrade.org. But yes, he's being very grifty, he's doing lots of exceptions, it's not strategic. There is a way to use tariffs in a smart way. So I just had a shocking. I just had a story run in Foreign Affairs where I lay out how you could use a combination of tariffs and capital controls and environmental and anti-monopoly standards to be and wage standards and labor standards to be able to actually get the real benefits from trade, because there are benefits to be had. It depends on what rules you're trading. Mm-hmm. And right now we have this enormous chronic trade deficit, but unfortunately, the flip side of that is China's $1.2 trillion trade chronic surplus, which now is deindustrializing a lot of other countries that have joined us in deficit. So we now have a whole tribe of potential partners who might be interested in different terms of trade based on these lift-up and balanced trade rules if the next administration wanted to actually do it right. And the great thing is Foreign Affairs gave us a gift access. So if you go to my Twitter, which is @WallachLaurie, pinned right at the top is your free access to this long, it's not that long, but, you know, it's a Foreign Affairs piece, mm-hmm. 5 pages, lays out how to do it right using tariffs and other tools to actually get the benefits of trade. And one of the things you definitely wouldn't be doing is these totally grifty exceptions for your kids, your friends, your hanger-oners.
1: Yeah, I get it. Could you summarize that for us in a minute or two?
2: So the basic theory is like this. Countries that have relatively balanced trade with the world, even some of those that have big surpluses, because it's not only China, the biggest second one is actually Germany and Korea and Japan are right after that and Taiwan. A lot of those countries use basically trade distortions. They drop their currency or they suppress wage levels or they suppress consumption. They basically are subsidizing at the expense of the countries they trade with their big export boom. And it's sometimes called beggar thy neighbor policies. That's mm-hmm. a term Joan Robinson created sort of during the whole Bretton Woods era. And it's possible when you do things like totally deregulate financial flows and currency values, those become tools of mass trade destruction. And so my theory is you have basically this incredible leverage that will outlast Trump of the big U.S. trade deficit. And a lot of countries are quite reliant on some access to our market. So that gives us the ability to not just use that leverage for grift and greed and beating up on countries for whims or favoritism, but rather to actually say, you want to trade with us, we want to trade with you. But here are the new terms. All the countries that are willing to have balanced trade with the whole group of countries. So when they get out of balance, they have to, for instance, let their currency value come up or otherwise reestablish balance. So balanced trade, a floor of decency using the global International Labor Organization standards, the global multilateral environmental agreement standards, plus anti-monopoly rules. So we have fair and functioning markets domestically and internationally. We base our trade on that. And amongst ourselves, we have lower tariff rates, but we get to renegotiate our tariff rates so we can decide we do want higher tariffs for an industrial policy approach on this thing and that thing and this thing. You set within the group an overall what's called trade-weighted cap. So you can pick the things you want higher. You pick the things that you want lower. You set an overall cap. You trade amongst yourselves if you follow those rules. But you all agree for the countries outside of that group who are following the fair rules, high external tariffs, which means countries like Taiwan or Korea are going to have to decide, do they stop the trade cheating and join that club, or they're out there with China? Even for countries like China, who are not going to change their model, that's going to be good for their workers, because workers in even countries with chronic surpluses are on the short end of it, because what is causing that chronic surplus? It's China having no social safety net, so everyone has to have too much savings, which then gets subsidized into exports. Hmm. Or wages are suppressed as a worker in China relative to your efficiency. So it's a deal that would basically balance trade, have a floor of decency, fair markets, and those who want to trade on those terms would have preferential status, though not zero tariffs, zero on some stuff, but higher for industrial policy, flexibility. And then if you don't want to be in those rules, you pay the price, and they're high tariffs on you.
1: I love it, Lori. Lori, I just have 1 minute here until I hit a hard break. I can't stop. Do you see any evidence that either anybody in this administration or any high-profile Democrats are taking seriously these kind of suggestions?
2: So there are some high-profile Democrats in this administration, no. I mean, there certainly are people in this administration, in their trade agency, who could have written a very similar thing. And actually, interestingly, what I wrote probably has 80% overlap with something that former first-term U.S. Trade Representative Bob Lighthizer wrote. Yeah. And Lighthizer's version of it's slightly different than mine. Mine's more environmental, et cetera. But there's a big overlap. But for this, with Trump in his second term, with his raging tariff abuse, it's not like there aren't people who have intellectual agreement, but the president certainly doesn't. And with the Democrats going forward, yes, there are various people who have been thinking about these kind of mechanisms of using our market access for good, not for grift.
1: Yeah, well, that would be a great thing. And I you know, because Hamilton wrote about this in his report on American manufacturers back in the 1700s. I mean,
2: everyone can see the foreign policy article at Wallach Lori on Twitter. It's free for another 2 weeks.
1: There you go. Lori Wallach, also rethinktrade.org. Lori, thanks so much. It's always great talking
2: with
1: you.
2: Thank you.
1: I always learn something. Thank you. 18 minutes past the hour. I'll be right back.
0: This is the Tom Hartman Program.
1: So what's Bob Kennedy up to now? And is this part of Putin's program? Stick around. We'll be right back.

0: And welcome back, Diane in Flemington, New Jersey. Hey, Diane, what's on your mind today?
1: Well, Tom, have you been to the doctor in the last 30 days?
0: No.
1: All right. Something's happening. I went to the cardiologist on July 9th, and he walks into the room with a tablet. And he says to me, "You don't mind if I record our conversation, do you?" And I'm like, "Okay." And then I figured out later on, like, wait a minute. This makes no sense to me. I'm a nurse. I worked in a doctor's office. For him to record the conversation, go back and listen to it, and then write notes, that's not going to happen. That would take twice as much time. So then I went to another doctor a few days later, and I was a new patient, so I had like 100 things to agree to.
0: Mm-hmm.
1: In one of them was a several-page-long explanation of how they use AI.
0: Oh, yeah, they're all doing that. My physician does that.
1: Right, but what they're doing, Tom, this is the part that's disturbing. They are recording the conversation, and then AI is writing the note.
0: That's correct.
1: That is alarming.
0: Well,
1: I don't think most people know.
0: It's alarming if there aren't protections. I mean, you know, there's a couple of companies that are selling these systems to doctors and nurse practitioners and physician's assistants, people who have, you know, direct patient contact. And my concern is that they're using AI backends. You know, they're like the back end of the system is attached to ChatGPT or something, that they're using AI backends that are training their systems on our data and are storing our data. And I have some kind of HIPAA privacy concerns around that. And those are just suspicions on my part. I don't actually know. I mean, they assure us, my doctor assures me, that it goes nowhere except me. But it had to go to a giant computer someplace, you know, to in order to be digested.
1: Let me just say that I did make a phone call to the cardiologist's office today. I wanted to get a copy of what the note was.
0: Mm-hmm.
1: I wanted to review it. And I was talking to the lady there in medical records, and at first she claimed she didn't know anything about what was going on.
0: Mm-hmm.
1: Then she proceeds to tell me a story how, I went to a doctor's appointment, and I got a copy of my notes to look after the heck of it, and there were some inaccuracies.
0: Mm-hmm.
1: So what's concerning to me is that AI is deciding what's important and what to say in the note. And then the next doctor comes upon that note, and that's gospel.
0: Well,
1: But
0: if your physician is doing his or her job right, they're reviewing those notes.
1: Doctor, listen, I worked in a doctor's office before this, and I can tell you when we first started working with electronic, what a mess it was, electronic medical records.
0: Yeah.
1: These people, they didn't keep up with writing their notes, so they'd be writing their notes at the end of the day after seeing 50 patients.
0: Yeah.
1: So what I'm telling you is I worked in the profession, and that end where they're reviewing the notes, first of all, they're probably reviewing the notes at the end of the day when it's 5:30 and they're in a rush to get out. Do not tell me they can look over 40 patients' notes and pick out inaccuracies.
0: Yeah.
1: It's not possible.
0: Good point.
1: I'm alarmed.
0: Yeah. All right. Well, you're concerned. You're alarmed about inaccuracies. I'm alarmed about privacy. I would like to see somebody do some good investigative reporting on this. This
1: exactly.
0: might be something for ProPublica.
1: Exactly, Tom. Thank you very much.
0: Thank you, Diane. Yeah. Good talking to you. It's 22 minutes past the hour. I'll be back with more of the news of the day. Actually, this story about Bob Kennedy. And then your call. So stick around. We'll be right back.

0: Want news that actually has your back? The Commonwealth Report brings you honest, unfiltered reporting. News for the public, not the powerful. 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Take back your news. Welcome back. 23 minutes past the hour. So Bob Kennedy's plan to basically dismantle our vaccine program in the United States has already led to at least one death from measles, if my recollection is correct, and obviously, you know, an epidemic of measles. We've got thousands of cases, more cases than we've had in a long, long time. And recently, they published this thing saying that European countries, babies get 11 injections. And they've got a picture of a little baby with 11 syringes around it. And then they say in the United States, they get 72 injections. And there's a picture of a baby with 72 syringes all around it, which is pretty shocking when you look at it. Well, it turns out that in the European country, there's 11 diseases that children are vaccinated against as children. And you can get your annual flu shot if you want, and a COVID shot if you want, annually. In the United States, there are 12 diseases that we vaccinate children for, one more than Europe, which I think might be Hep B or something, but whatever it is. And then what Bob Kennedy's group did is they took... They just assumed that that baby, for the rest of its entire childhood until it's 18 years old, is going to get a flu shot every year and a COVID shot. And so that's an additional, what is that, 18 times 2, you know, is 30-some-odd. So, I mean, it's just, it's crazy. And they play these wild games with math. Have you heard this thing? COVID-19 vaccines resulted in a 82% miscarriage rate. Well, what they did, it was a statistical trick. They took 827 pregnancies with complete data, women who did and didn't get the COVID shot. They filtered, and the miscarriage rate was the same. With or without the shot, it was the same throughout the whole study. So what they did was they threw out 700 participants who were vaccinated in their third trimester, and also any ongoing pregnancies that hadn't concluded. So that left only a cherry-picked group of 127 women, 104 of whom had miscarried. And so they were like, oh, you know, I mean, the normal miscarriage rate is between 8.5% and 13%, which is what they found when they looked at the original data. But after they pulled out these 700 people and said, oh, well, let's not look at them, suddenly you had an 80%. You know, they're making stuff up. Meanwhile, the Taylor Farms hasn't been inspected. This foreign factory has not been inspected in 7 years, it turns out, according to this. Foreign food safety inspections have fallen by 29% since 2024. Why? Because Republicans won't fund the foreign food inspections. Congress has mandated thousands of food inspections, and we're getting a tiny fraction of those because Republicans in Congress won't fund it. And also because of the DOGE cuts to the organization, you know, to the FDA that is supposed to test this stuff. So, in fact, the last time the FDA visited that Taylor Farms place in Mexico, it was because of another cyclosporiasis outbreak, this time in 2013. 47,000 foreign manufacturers account for 90% of non-meat food shipments to the U.S., and the FDA has inspected 4.5% of them since 2023. We've got a real problem. We've got a real problem. We'll be right back.
1: 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Call 202-808-9925.
0: What's on your mind? I'll pick up your calls on the other side of the break. Stay with us.

taxpayers fund Trump's ballroom while the FDA skips inspections and the DOJ indicts a hate group researcher. Plus, cops stalking through license plate reader cameras and snow eaters. Good morning. This is the Commonwealth Report, news for the public, not the powerful. You can follow us at commonwealthreport.news. Why are you paying for Trump's $900 million ballroom? The Washington Post got hold of confidential contracts and planning documents, and they show the Trump administration is set to spend at least $927 million on construction at the White House. That's the gilded ballroom sitting where the East Wing used to be, plus a helipad, a visitor screening center, an underground security complex, and a redo of Lafayette Square. Trump swore private donors would foot the bill. Post reports half the $600 million East Wing tab lands on you. Instead of asking Congress, the administration pulled money from other agencies into a maintenance account that normally holds a few million bucks. Congressman Ro Khanna didn't mince words, quote, "This is money they're taking out of your health care." Congress is supposed to hold the purse, not Trump. The Justice Department indicts the woman who spent her career hunting hate groups. Heidi Burek ran the Southern Poverty Law Center's intelligence project, the arm that tracked white supremacists for decades. On Wednesday, federal prosecutors charged her with wire fraud, bank fraud, and money laundering. They claimed the SPLC told donors and banks it was dismantling extremist groups while quietly paying confidential informants inside them. The indictment says Burek oversaw those payments and had a romantic relationship with one informant, sharing a home and two bank accounts that took in $140,000 from an SPLC account. Her lawyer calls the charges political and says his client is innocent. "This case is without merit," he said. Attorney General Todd Blanche then misidentified Burek as the group's former chief financial officer. The SPLC has pleaded not guilty. When the government prosecutes those who expose hate groups, the haters are winning. Is wearing a union shirt now a fireable offense in Trump's government? Stephen Wheeler is a data scientist who's worked at the Consumer Financial Protection Bureau since 2022, and he chairs the union's organizing committee. Last Thursday, the agency put him on administrative leave and opened an investigation. No one will tell him what he's accused of, but what we know is this. Wheeler wore his union shirt to watch Russ Vogt testify before Congress. He helped coworkers hang union signs in their cubicles. He talked to NPR about the chaotic forced relocation of his bureau's staff. Wheeler calls the investigation, quote, "bullying and intimidation for union activity and protected speech." He's the second union voice targeted. Alexis Goldstein was fired in February. The bureau is down about 1,000 employees from 1,750. Here's the plan. Get rid of the watchdog and silence anyone who complains. How long since anyone inspected the farm that grew your salad? 7 years. That's how long it had been since the FDA inspector inspected Taylor Farms New Mexico, the grower believed to be behind the cyclosporiasis outbreak sickening Americans right now. The agency managed just under 1,000 foreign food inspections last year. Federal law requires 19,200 inspections. In the 10 years that law has been on the books, the agency has never hit even 10% of it. Foreign inspections dropped 29% in a year, the worst count since 2011 outside the pandemic, after layoffs stripped support staff. Without routine inspections, one federal watchdog author says the FDA is, quote, just completely blind. 47,000 foreign plants ship 90% of our food. The FDA has checked 4.5% of them. Maybe Bob Kennedy needs to stop his cooking show and get to work. Who's watching the cops? Who are watching you? The Institute for Justice launched a database Wednesday documenting more than 100 cases of police abusing automated license plate readers, mostly flock cameras, for what it calls romantic stalking, wrongful stops, and detentions. In Florida, a sheriff's deputy saw a woman at a TV shoot, tracked her down, and pulled her over. In Texas, a deputy searched more than 83,000 cameras nationwide, hunting a woman who'd allegedly taken abortion pills at the request of her abusive partner. In Georgia, police chief tracked his ex-girlfriend and her teenage daughter hundreds of times. The authors say that's probably a fraction of the real total because officers type vague reasons into the search box and nobody checks. These cameras were sold to towns as crime-fighting tools. Now this machine follows you to your doctor, your church, and your protest. Geeky science. Scientists named the monster that eats snow.
Matthew LaPlante is a climate scientist at Utah State who taps aspens for syrup. Some mornings he wakes up and inches of snowpack are gone. He says it feels like a monster came and just took a bite out of the snowpack. So scientists gave it a name. A new study in Science Advances, it defines a snow eater as a stretch of 3 to 5 days when temperatures stay above freezing both day and night. That roughly doubles how fast snow melts. Since the 1850s, the area hit by snow eaters has grown about 40,000 square miles per century. And the first one now arrives a month earlier every 100 years. Out west, snowpack is the reservoir. So when it comes down early, water shows up as a flood instead of a supply, and the forests left behind burn. And that's the way it is today, Thursday, August 13th, 2026. I'm Tom Hartman.

0: 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Or that after the show we send out Sue's Stack, a list of every topic I've discussed, along with clickable hot links to every source of information I've shared with you on the air? 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Check it out. It's the great revenge. Trump's Orwellian America is taking shape. The key to it was this insane executive order titled Ending the Weaponization of the Federal Government. And basically what it does is it sets up the weaponization of the federal government. It proclaims that the Biden administration was, you know, using the Justice Department to go after Trump people and Republicans and all. And it does it in a way that basically rationalizes they're doing the same thing. This is an absolute danger to our republic, this executive order and Trump's assertions around it. And you can read all about it. There's a whole op-ed about it titled The Great Revenge, Trump's Orwellian America Takes Shape, over at HartmanReport.com. Get ready for the investigations, the arrests, and the show trials. HartmanReport.com. Check it out. And welcome back. 35 minutes past the hour. So what's on your mind today? Mark in Highland, California. Hey, Mark, what's up?
1: Hello. Thank you. I had a crazy idea that might be applicable to insurrectionists in Washington who wish to attack the Supreme Court. They're the source of all the dictatorship that we're having. And so while they're deliberating some important issue, maybe demonstrators could assemble in front of the Supreme Court using the same terrorism that the insurrectionists on January 6th used. In other words, instead of a gallows saying, hang Mike Pence, they could have a gallows saying, hang Kavanaugh, hang
0: I don't think that's a good idea, Mark.
1: No, it's not, but... It's one way they could influence, perhaps, the decisions.
0: No, I think not. I mean, this is Amy Coney Barrett spoke to this when she was testifying before Congress 2 weeks ago, is, you know, that they're basically terrified. I mean, the Trump administration's war on the courts. The one thing that has been restraining Donald Trump in many regards has been the courts. Granted, the Supreme Court has ruled over more often than not. But even the Supreme Court has stood up to him a few times. And every time he complains about that, she gets death threats, 300, and she's got, you know, young kids.
1: Oh, my God.
0: So I would be very reluctant about, you know, feeding any fuel to that fire. Instead, what we need to do is, be working on legislatively, number one, changing our legislature, and then two, legislatively overturning Citizens United so that the Supreme Court can't do this stupid stuff. But, you know, I get your frustration, you know, and, you know, you're looking for a solution here, and I honor that. But I'd be very careful about being an insurrectionist. Mark, thanks for the call. Paul in Woodinville, Washington. Hey, Paul, what's on your mind today?
2: Well, Tom, if I may, with your approval, make a quick public service announcement on behalf of the Tom Hartman Show, that Tom Hartman is under no obligation to be a gracious host to impertinent guests.
0: Oh, you're talking about Jack? Tom, let your guests speak.
2: Yeah, I mean, well... Yeah, well, Jack has a last name, and we all know what it is, right?
0: Yes.
2: So, no, but really, it's just he's told this two or three times now, and it absolutely adds nothing. It's not the spirit of this program to just be rude. He makes no points. I cannot sort out of all of this. You got to let me speak, because this actually really is. I know Jack's listening. It shows what an air of white entitlement that he has, because he walks into your house and says, you need to let me do anything I want, when he himself, you know damn well, is the kind of guy that says, under my roof, it's my rules, you don't like it, you can leave.
0: Sure.
2: And that's the kind of radio he normally listens to, I guarantee you. If I were to call Lars Larson or Ari Hoffman, I've never been able to talk more than 20 seconds to Ari Hoffman without him going, Paul, I guess Paul doesn't want to have a conversation. And then, you know, that's the end of it. So you gave him ample time, and he said absolutely nothing. The only thing he did try to challenge, which I think was just because he was doing the Gish Gallop, was this thing about E. Jean Carroll. And I'm sorry, but there's, first of all,

0: verdict of a jury shall not be questioned. So in all these cases, there are 12 individuals who are the experts on the evidence. Mm-hmm. They are the people who know more about the evidence of these cases than anybody. And they were the ones who were charged to make the decision. And those are the men and women of the jury. And so to say that this didn't happen and that E. Jean Carroll said something on a program, those things are irrelevant, because that's just, even with her saying it, in those civil cases, that's considered hearsay. It's out-of-court statements. Mm-hmm. So therefore, it's not under oath, and it can be taken different ways. So whatever she said on one program or another that Jack so-and-so misconstrues, or it's irrelevant, because the verdict's made, the verdict, the jury's made the verdict.
1: Yeah.
0: And Donald Trump,
2: he's a rapist.
0: And the judge said, he's a rapist. He's a rapist, and I don't feel the need to say adjudicated anymore. As a matter of fact, I will leave it to Jack to tell me the distinction between adjudicated and convicted, and I'm happy to have him say, well, yeah, he did it, but it wasn't criminal, so we can't go to let him be the one to sort that mess out. I'll be smiling while it happens.
2: Well, he won't. He's just in denial. I mean, it's really kind of sad.
0: Yeah, it's just total denial, because I think, and like the other guy, CJ from Wisconsin, not CJ from Florida, mm-hmm. he's a good guy. The guy from Wisconsin who's just about the same thing, is I think they're beginning to realize that they can't admit it, but that this guy is a absolutely, I don't even know have words for him anymore.
2: He's a criminal.
0: I mean,
2: he's a grifter. He's a professional grifter, and he has suckered these poor MAGA people to the point that they gave him $1 billion for his meme coins, which have no value whatsoever.
0: God, yeah.
2: I mean, literally, $1 billion. His own followers bought these meme coins from him, and all they are is little digital postage stamps that have Donald's picture on them and Melania's picture on them. They gave him $1 billion. He put it in his pocket, and the meme coins are worth nothing now. I mean, you know, it was just pure grift. And do you hear any of them complaining about it? No. If they are, it's certainly not breaking through on the right wingosphere.
0: The case of the Trump, the stowaway in the giant Big Mac container, airplane thing, is that I started to think about it. Who was he really hiding from? I mean, because when you think about it, there was a video outside the plane. Anybody who's outside the plane could observe what's happening.
2: Mm-hmm.
0: So the only people that he could possibly, because there's a video that shows the truck going between the two planes, the catering truck.
2: Yeah.
0: And so,
2: was he hiding from the Iranians or from Carolyn Leavitt?
0: No, he was hiding from the people inside the plane.
2: That's my point.
0: Put your shades down.
2: Carolyn Leavitt was one of the ones inside the plane.
0: Right, and.
2: And she's pissed, apparently.
0: Did the crew know? Because if he was going to let the crew know, that if they didn't know and they were flying, I mean, these are military pilots on Air Force One, but if you're going to let them fly the plane with the risk, then you get everybody else off of the aircraft. But he was hiding from the White House press corps. I mean, that's really, because anybody outside of the plane who had a vantage point would have been able to see what was going on. And that would include an Iranian spy drone or an Iranian informant who's, you know, around nearby going, oh, I see what they're doing.
2: Yeah, there's and you know that there was somebody like that around there. I mean, there pretty much had to be. There's two theories about Carolyn Leavitt quitting her job now. One is that she's pissed off that Trump picked, I keep forgetting her name, this other young blonde woman who follows him around and prints out stories for him and sits in his bedroom at night and does his tweets for him and stuff, that he invited her on the secret plane, but not Carolyn Leavitt. And so Carolyn Leavitt is like, you know, flying at 30,000 feet, thinking any minute now I could get blown out of the air, and I just had a new baby, and this is how much this guy cares for me. So there's that theory. And then the other theory is that when Todd Blanche yesterday came out with this new memo saying that even if you don't work in the White House, we're going to extend executive immunity to you if you have any conversations at all with the president where you offer advice, in quotes. So now she figures she's got immunity even though she's no longer going to be drawing a paycheck, so she might as well, you know, take it and run. It's very strange. It's the whole administration, it's been, you know, grifters and criminals.
0: There's no absolute.

0: in these guys' politics.
1: No, there isn't. There's no bottom. Yeah, sadly. There's just no bottom. They're defending pedophiles and rapists. It's amazing. Paul, thank you for the call.
2: Yep.
1: All right, what's on your mind? I'll pick up your calls here on the other side of the break. Stay with us. It's 44 and a half minutes past the hour.
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1: Occupying the media 3 hours a day, 5 days a week. We're right here. I'll be right back with you.

0: And welcome back. Tom in New York City. Hey, Tom, thanks for sitting on hold so long. I appreciate it. What's on your mind today?
1: That's okay. Thanks, Tom. Tom, I was just wondering about the process of how we actually fund our government. Of course, Congress could sign an appropriations bill. If the Democrats do come in charge, they could theoretically say, you know what, unless you cooperate with us, we're going to stop funding you. But that only stops at the Treasury. How do we know a rogue Treasury then can just either keep issuing money or keep selling bonds on their own?
0: Yeah, well, that's the problem. I mean, you know, when Trump wanted to build his wall in his first term, Congress refused to appropriate the money for it. And so instead, what he did was he took $5 billion out of money for, or maybe it was $5 million. In any case, he took some money out of the Defense Department's fund for upgrading and maintaining housing for our soldiers and sailors and Marines and airmen. And move that into wall building. And as a result, I don't know if you caught it a couple days ago, there was a story, I think it was in the New York Times, it might have been the Washington Post, about how, you know, so much of our soldiers' housing right now is, like, infested with rats and has mold and, you know, it's falling apart, basically, because Trump stole that money back, you know, 6 years ago, and it hasn't been, you know, replaced. So, you know, there is always the problem of a rogue federal agency or this rogue administration defying the will of Congress. And the only way to stop that would be for the Department of Justice to insert itself into the process. And, of course, Todd Blanche is not going to do that.
1: Yeah, it sounds like Trump has carte blanche now.
0: Yes. Yes. There you go. Carte blanche. Yep. You got it, Tom. You got it. Thanks a lot for the call. Good talking to you. Chris in Stuyvesant, New York? Stuyvesant, New York. Right?
2: Stuyvesant, Tom.
0: Yeah,
2: long time. How are you, Tom? Listen. I'm going to follow your logic. I'm going to get right to the point, and then if there's a second or two, maybe we can come back to what's bugging me about a previous caller. But I have to. And Paul, brilliant. All your callers, but the most brilliant call today is Mr. Morris, and I just cannot agree more with him. And I realize he went out there a little bit on speculation. But I want to agree with him, and for the callers that maybe missed it, I would ask that you summarize his point. But I completely agree with his theory,
0: and which was
2: I think he's right. Oh, please! I think you can do a much better job than I'm going to.
0: Well, I don't recall. Morris said several different things. I don't recall which one. I don't know which one you're talking about.
2: I guess now we're going to circle around to my problem. I had a massive stroke recently, mm-hmm. and I'm so thankful to be alive. And yeah. my ability to repeat what other people said, I'm really
0: compromised. Oh, so your short-term recall is challenged. I get it. Mine, too. It's probably just the human nature, right?
2: Okay, right. But yeah, I'm getting up in age, yeah. So then maybe I'll circle around to what just bugged me. The woman who called earlier, and again, I'm only alive because of two women who got me to the hospital in time, and mm-hmm. I'm so thankful to the hospital that saved my life. The woman who called about the kidney stones, I feel for her and her thing, but I have to disagree with certain parts of this story. And if she's listening, you know, again, there's no reason you can't get your. It just something rubbed me wrong about this story. You should be able to get your.
0: Well, yeah, you can physically get your own records. It's just that the organizations can't get them back and forth, and apparently, and
2: right.
0: Now, I've filled out forms authorizing doctors to release my records to other doctors in the past. So
2: right.
0: maybe there's a hole there in what's going on. Chris, I got to run, but thank you for the call. I appreciate it. And your kind words about Morris as well. He is one of our favorite callers. We'll be right back.

0: Hey, thanks so much for sharing our program and for reaching out to our stations and sponsors and letting them know that you're listening. It really means a lot to us. Recently, I did an op-ed and a little rant here about what happens when you raise the top income tax rate on morbidly rich people to 90%, and how, you know, that helps reduce income inequality and funds the government and all kinds of good positive things. What about corporate taxes? We really need to go back to the 50% top corporate income tax rate that we had under Dwight Eisenhower, for example. The reason why is not on the assumption that we're going to collect all that money, but what it does is it causes corporations to change their behavior, to do things to try to get tax deductions so they don't have to pay that in taxes. And what are the main things they do? They develop new products. They do research and development. They become more competitive. They open up new stores. They pay their employees better. They offer better benefits. All of these things are 100% tax deductible and thus lower their corporate income taxes and help out America. You can read all about it over at HartmanReport.com. Welcome back. 10 minutes before the hour. Picking up your calls here. Lynette in St. Paul, Minnesota. Hey, Lynette. Thanks for listening to KTNF. What's up?
1: Oh, hi, Tom. Well, you were talking about the vaccinations, and I think the anti-vax, and this is what I get a little, I'm not sure about. The anti-vax people are, they make it seem like, I guess when I was 6 years old in the 60s, or when I was a kid getting these shots, you know, they make it seem like, oh, we didn't have to get the cluster of shots then like they do now, and that's what's different. And but I can't remember. I feel we had several shots at a time, but I don't know if it's as many. That's what I don't know. Do you know?
0: I don't know the numbers right off the top of my head, but I do know that the number of vaccines that people are getting right now is more than twice what it was in the 60s. What the question is that a bad thing? I mean, you know, if it's preventing a lot of disease and it's not producing side effects and it's clearly not causing autism, I mean, those studies have been done to death, then what's the harm?
1: Well, that's what I don't know. So a friend of mine who has she's in her 30s now, but she's autistic, you know, he's convinced that it was the MMRA cluster of vaccinations that she had, which he said, we didn't have that when we were kids. And so that's where
0: autism when we were kids. We just called them different names. And, you know, this so-called explosion in autism seems more to be connected to an explosion in extending the range of what we call autism. I mean, you know, what people who used to be called eccentric are called autistic now. You know, it's at least that's my sense of it. I mean, it's entirely possible that there are environmental factors that might be causing more autism, too. The other thing that we do know can cause autism is older parents. And there's a lot of that going on right now. So, I mean, you know, we should look at the factors for the things that we know and we can demonstrate rather than, you know, relying on this one study that Andrew, what's-his-name, put out back, you know, a couple of decades ago that has been literally debunked dozens of times, and yet Kennedy keeps quoting it.
1: Because, and now that you mention that, the friend I'm talking about, yeah, they had their kids when they were much older.
0: There you go.
1: I don't know.
0: Yeah. And that's, you know, that's the speculation about, you know, if Barron Trump is autistic, it's probably because Donald's sperm was old, you know, or Melania wasn't in her 20s. But, you know, it's apparently the biggest risk is with an older father. So there was a period of time when I was actually skeptical about the whole vaccine thing because I had been talking to Bob Kennedy. I mean, he'd been on my program a bunch. I've known the guy for years, and we were on Air America together, you know. And it made sense to me that, you know, hey, the immune system's under assault, therefore. But when you look at country after country after country where they've got national health care systems and they can act absolutely from birth to death, they can look at the statistics and they can see who got vaccinated and who didn't and who got autism and who didn't. And there's literally, I mean, the biggest study was done by the Danes, right, out of Denmark. There's literally no association between vaccination and autism. Now, you know, there may be, again, I'm not an expert on this, so fact check me, please, but I'm pretty sure that there is an association. I've certainly read it a number of times. I don't know how solid the science is. an association between older sperm and autism. So anyway, Lynette, I want to get another call in here, but thank you for the call. That was an important one. Debbie in Wheeling, Illinois, listening to WCPT. Hey, Debbie, you have the last minute. What's up?
2: Hey, thanks for taking my call. My question is, you know, I was listening to the information about, you know, our food hasn't been inspected because of all these budget cuts and the things that have been taken away from us. And it has happened in other areas like our education, et cetera. And my question is, once the Democrats take over again, and we will, can this stuff be reversed?
0: Yes.
2: Can these things come back?
0: Yes. In short answer to your question, yes. The problem is that they're trying to do so much damage that in order to reverse it will take, you know, decades rather than just, you know, a year or two. And, you know, to a large extent, they've accomplished that. I mean, these guys, the Doge guys, you know, and the Trump guys, all dancing to Putin's tune, in my opinion, have really kneecapped the federal government, have done some really serious damage to the United States government. And on top of that, we just hit a $40 trillion national debt, you know, which is mind-boggling. I mean, we're spending $1 trillion a year just on interest on our national debt. And again, that's part of the same thing. You know, it's like take the resources of the country and hand them off to the billionaires. All of the, if you add up the tax cuts of Reagan, Bush, and Trump, they add up to around $40 trillion. And so, you know, we're borrowing money in your and my name, and we're giving that money to billionaires. We're cutting back on programs that would benefit people like you and me and just average Americans across the board, and giving that money to billionaires or to right-wing groups in Europe. And it's just so wrong. Debbie, thank you for the call. That was a great question. Appreciate it hearing from you. Thank you. It's the end of the show. Thanks so much for being with us. We'll be back tomorrow, same time, same place. In the meantime, don't forget, democracy is not a spectator sport. It requires all of us, and that includes you. So get out there, get active, tag, you're it. Have a great afternoon. Be good to yourself and the folks around you. Stay safe. Eat your veggies. Get your exercise. Get ready to vote. Double-check your voter registration at vote.org, and I'll catch up with you.

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1: George Orwell spoke bluntly about the nefarious nature of advertising, calling it, quote, the rattling of a stick inside a swill bucket. Even Orwell, though, would have been astonished by the cacophony of swill bucket advertising currently being blasted at us by Amazon, Google, Meta, and other profiteering tech giants. What are they trying to sell? Pure hogwash. Having spent billions to develop artificial intelligence so humanoid robots can displace workers, the tech geniuses are now rushing to build thousands of vast computer data centers necessary to power their brave new AI world. Each center will suck up local water supplies, drastically raise people's utility bills, create monstrous industrial blight and pollution, and enthrone such autocratic thugs as Bezos, Musk, and Zuckerberg as absentee political bosses with domineering power over each locality. But the billionaires forgot something. You and me, we the people, are in open rebellion against this Orwellian future, with officials in multiple states and localities just saying hell no to the profiteers' invasive scams. Thus, the billionaire hucksters are frantically rattling their swill sticks. For example, Mark Zuckerberg, whose Meta Goliath already operates 26 massive data centers and is now spending $600 billion to plop more of them in our communities, has launched a multi-million dollar offensive to beat back local opponents. It's running BS television ads in state capital cities, financing political candidates to hype the data centers, deploying untold numbers of lobbyists to rig the rules against opponents, and hiring an army of, quote, community affairs agents to spread AI propaganda. This is Jim Hightower saying, they have the fat cats, but a groundswell of us alley cats has them on the run. To get involved, go to MediaJustice.org/tools.

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1: Okay, take care.
0: Thanks a lot. Good talking to you. Yeah, no, Ben was the head of the Democratic Party in Wisconsin for years, and may still be affiliated with them in some way. I don't know the details of it. He has been on this program a number of times. He's a friend of the show, and he's a good man. And I wish he was running the Democratic Party right now. I really, really, really do. 46 minutes past the hour. Picking up your calls here on Anything Goes Weekend.
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0: Ben also worked for Move On in D.C. back in the day. It's the place where smart people get their news. Back with more of your calls in just a minute.

0: And welcome back, Mark in Oakland, California. Hey, Mark, what's on your mind today?
1: Hey, Tom, thanks for taking my call.
0: Sure.
1: At first, I wanted to affirm something that you said earlier on your program about walking with your spouse. Mm-hmm. I would definitely concur with that. Older guys, get out there and walk with your wives, and also have your testosterone checked if your libido is low. But I'll leave it at that.
0: Nothing wrong with that. I got to tell you, Louise and I walk into work every morning together, and it's some of the best time that we have. Because there's no phone, there's no TV, there's nothing, you know, it's just the two of you, you know?
1: It builds intimacy is what it does.

Republicans finally confess the crime data was cooked. Debt interest devours $3 billion a day. Borrowers crushed, fossil leaves demolishing the green lie. Plus, take a walk. Good morning. This is the Commonwealth Report, news for the public, not the powerful. Follow us at commonwealthreport.news. Are Republicans finally admitting they broke the middle class? J.D. Vance went on Joe Rogan's podcast and said something his party's donors won't like. He said decades of Republican economics let Wall Street buy up every asset of modern life and turn it into a line that goes only up. He said that's why young people are drawn to socialism. He's not alone. Josh Hawley called gutting Medicaid politically suicidal. Marco Rubio admitted unfettered free trade shrank the middle class. But here's the trap. Elon Musk, the biggest single cycle donor in American history, wants an AI future where work is optional and the Treasury mails you a check while he owns the machines. And voters are not buying this so-called golden age. Trump's approval sits at 39%, and just 30% like how he handles inflation. Gas is above $4. Well, confession isn't a policy, and the fat donors still write the checks, mostly to the GOP. Did the White House just fake the crime numbers? Last month, the White House said Trump's National Guard deployments drove the biggest homicide drops in the country. It named Washington, Los Angeles, Memphis, and New Orleans, four cities where he sent troops after, quote, Democrat leaders failed to act. Well, there's a problem. The Council on Criminal Justice report they cited says something entirely different. The biggest drops were in Lincoln, Nebraska, Rochester, New York, and Little Rock, Arkansas. Washington ranked sixth. Los Angeles ranked 17th. Memphis and New Orleans weren't even in the report. The White House pointed to a separate article, and that author told Notice the claim was incorrect. Homicides have been falling nationally since 2022, and researchers credit community violence programs. Trump cut more than half the federal money for gun violence prevention. You have to wonder why a government fudges numbers to justify troops in American cities. Perhaps the numbers aren't the point. The troops are, with an election coming. $3 billion a day just in interest. The Congressional Budget Office says interest on the national debt now costs the Treasury more than $3 billion a day. Net interest hit $963 billion in the first 10 months of this fiscal year. That's up 14% from last year. The deficit for those 10 months came in at $1.8 trillion, and CBO now projects $2.1 trillion for the year. Meanwhile, Treasury Secretary Scott Bessent spent up to $10 billion of your money propping up the Japanese yen because Japan holds $1.4 trillion of our debt, and nobody wants to find out what happens if they sell. Republicans passed a tax cut for billionaires and handed you the bill. Every dollar going to bondholders is a dollar not going to schools, roads, or health care. What happens when 8 million borrowers lose their plan? The Biden-era SAVE plan is dead, and nearly 8 million student borrowers are being dumped out of it all at once. That's about a fourth of the entire federal student loan portfolio. Constance Jordan is 70 years old. She borrowed $186,000, paid since 1998, and now owes $435,000. Her payment jumped from $800 a month to $3,900. Others got quoted $50, then zero, then $745. One woman found 5 years of her payments simply vanished from her services records. Over the last week of August, borrowers who thought they were in forbearance woke up to emails saying that they were in default. Only one in five borrowers is already in default. This is a wrecking ball aimed at working people. Did fossils just blow up the greening myth? Trump officials keep telling us carbon dioxide is plant food and pollution greens the planet. A new study in the journal Science says the opposite. Researchers led by Regan Dunn at the La Brea Tar Pits looked at fossilized leaf cells from Wyoming from a period 56 million years ago when carbon flooded the atmosphere fast. At first, the forests thickened, then they collapsed. Canopy cover dropped 61% within a few thousand years and stayed 35% below where it started for tens of thousands of years. Dunn says about 60% of the standing vegetation was gone. It took roughly 100,000 years to come back. Earth already stopped greening and started browning. The fossil record is a warning written in stone, and the people who profit from burning fossil fuels are ignoring it. Geeky science alert. Want a better marriage? Take a walk.
Researchers at Brigham Young University looked at 1,693 young married couples in a nationally representative survey. Couples who exercised reported better communication, better conflict resolution, and fewer serious fights than couples who didn't. Couples who worked out together scored a little higher still, though that edge wasn't statistically significant, so it could be chance. And the study can't prove which came first. Maybe happy couples are just more likely to lace up together. But here's the good part. The most common shared activity was walking. No gym, no equipment, no membership fee. One couple listed carrying 32-pound children for 5 hours as exercise, which honestly counts. In an economy squeezing everybody, the cheapest thing you can still do for your marriage is still free. And that's the way it is today, Friday, August 14th, 2026. I'm Tom Hartman.

0: This is the Tom Hartman Program.
1: Hey, it's Friday, TGIF, Shabbat Shalom, Juma Mubarak, top of the Friday to you. A lot going on today. It's the beginning. Oh, it's also the beginning of the weekend, so it's Anything Goes Friday on top of Anything Goes Weekend. So you can definitely call about UFOs or whatever's on your mind. All right, we got a lot to talk about today. Trump is making money laundering great again. This is a wild story. We'll get into that in just a second. Also, Trump officials investigated left-wing groups. Actually, I'd say good government groups, you know, civic groups, church groups, after the Alex Preddy killing in Minneapolis. They didn't investigate the cops who murdered Alex Preddy. They investigated the people who were protesting the cops murdering Alex Preddy. And did the Trump administration just announce that God would take care of the homeless? It's wild. In the second hour of our program, a huge pile of money is pouring into the Maine Senate race from right-wing billionaires in support of Susan Collins. Will this work? Also, another example of what Trump really cares about, a Trump-aligned board voted to put his name back on the Kennedy Center. Wow. And this leads us to people aren't just sick of Donald Trump. They're sick of his wife, too. I'll give you the details on that in the second hour of the program. In our third hour, a top House Republican says progressives think that unicorn pixie dust energy is what charges electric cars. Yeah, this is the guy who called himself David Duke without the baggage, right? Could this unicorn pixie dust energy help save the planet? We'll talk about that. Oh, and a data guru finds that Trump is tanking among Republicans in a slew of Confederate states, which could be really good news for the nation. So a lot to talk about here today. To start out, my Hartman report this morning, Trump is making money laundering great again. This is just astonishing. Just astonishing. You know, we learned last week that Capital One Bank closed over 300 Trump Organization accounts back in 2021 because their internal fraud department flagged criminal money laundering activity, the possibility of it. And we know from the Mueller report and public reporting that Putin spent millions and did his best via social media and hacking the DNC to get Trump into the White House in the first place in 2016, and then Putin tried to help him in 2020 and 2024 as well. But what if there was a way for Putin to simply drop, say, $100 million right into a campaign or right into Donald Trump's pocket? This, you know, as thanks for, you know, screwing Ukraine or destroying America, which Trump is actively doing. Federal law specifically prohibits foreign governments, citizens, and corporations from spending money to influence our elections. But the reality is that the law only works if the people charged with enforcing that law are on the job. And Trump is right now tearing apart those institutions, specifically our Treasury Department. This is run by Trump's billionaire buddy, Scott Bessent, who just this week put into place a new rule that would hand Putin this ability. This ability to either give money directly to Trump or to fund political campaigns in the United States. Or, and not just Putin, any other foreign oligarch who wants to use a shell corporation to buy his very own American politician. Sherrod Brown pushed through this piece of legislation. It's called the Corporate Transparency Act, and it required corporations and LLCs to tell the Treasury Department's Financial Crimes Enforcement Network, it's called FinCEN, to tell FinCEN who actually owns or controls them. Because that remote control, you know, you've got, you know, an oligarch in a foreign country who sets up an American corporation, you know, a shell company basically, funds it, and then that shell corporation buys ads for a politician or gives money to a politician. You know, under FinCEN, under the Corporate Transparency Act, that corporation has to tell the Treasury Department who actually owns it, who is the actual, you know, Russian oligarch behind all this. Now, this law has only been on the books for 5 years. It was from 2021. Sherrod Brown pushed it through Congress, who's running again for his seat in Ohio. And it's, you know, it's all about who ultimately benefits from the LLC or corporation's activities. It's called beneficial ownership is the legal term for, you know, identifying who's behind all this. Well, this week, just a couple days ago, Scott Bessent, billionaire Scott Bessent, issued a new rule that not only ends that requirement, but also directs the agency to delete all the beneficial ownership information they currently hold on U.S. persons like Donald Trump and his kids that could be used to prove past money laundering crimes. Just throw out that information. I mean, this is critical stuff. I mean, money laundering is how drug money, bribes, stolen government money, tax evasion proceeds, money belonging to sanctioned oligarchs can be pushed through corporations, trusts, real estate. And money laundering is a big big business in America. Big business. According to the Organized Crime and Corruption Reporting Project, they just issued this report. It's called U.S. Real Estate is Number One Destination for Laundered Dirty Money. And they said, we have the, quote, weakest regulatory framework to counter real estate money laundering among all the G7 nations. They add, quote, at least $2.3 billion has been laundered over the past 5 years through U.S. real estate. More than 80% of all U.S. cases involve money coming from abroad. And in 82% of the cases, anonymous shell companies or complex corporate structures masked the identity of the property's real owners. So if you want to get into the criminal money laundering business with the mafia or with any foreign oligarchs like, say, Putin and his buddies, get into real estate. That's where you can get away with these crimes. And Scott Bessent and Donald Trump just killed off the cops on the beat here. And Trump's apparently been up to his eyeballs in money laundering for much of his business career after he pissed away the $400 million that his father gave him and started running into bankruptcies. He turned to Russian and other oligarchs to prop him up through those bankruptcies. I mean, in 2015, his Taj Mahal casino admitted in court papers to willful and repeated violations of federal anti-money laundering laws. FinCEN fined him $10 million, which he paid, because for some unknown reason, wink, wink, he failed to even bother to keep the required records that would have revealed criminal money laundering being done through his casinos. And then there's the Russian money. Back in 2008, when Putin was consolidating his iron grip and quickly becoming a billionaire bloated on ill-gotten gains himself, Don Jr., bragged to an audience at a real estate conference that Russians are a pretty disproportionate cross-section of the money flowing into the Trump organization. He says, we see a lot of money pouring in from Russia. And Eric, similarly bragged to golf writer James Dodson, saying, we don't rely on American banks. We have all the funding we need out of Russia. So Reuters looked into this in 2017, and they found at least 63 people with Russian passports or addresses who had bought $98.4 million worth of property from Trump, roughly a third of that being owned by LLCs that were so impenetrable that Reuters couldn't discover who was actually behind these Russian frontmen, which is exactly why Congress passed this law in 2021. Now, this is 2017 that they did this investigation. Trump's Soho property is another example. A lawsuit brought by Kazakhstan's BTA Bank alleged that Trump associate Felix Sater helped an oligarch, Ilyas Kryptov, disguise about $3 million as down payments on three Trump Soho condos as part of an alleged international money laundering scheme involving money stolen from Kazakhstan. And now Trump is weakening these protections. So what's really going on here? Well, what's really going on here is Trump is making money laundering great again. After all, it may well be that that's how he made most of his money. And certainly, there's been a lot of money laundering, apparently, with Trump properties going on with Russian oligarchs for some time. So forget about making America great again. Trump and Scott Bessent are right now working to make money laundering great again. Isn't this great? What a country, huh? Anybody can be a criminal. Incredible. 15 minutes past the hour. Back with more of the news of the day and your calls in just a moment. Stick around. It's the Tom Hartman Program.
0: This is the Tom Hartman Program.
1: Defending America from the weapons of mass deception. I'll be right back with you.

0: and welcome back. Gary in Lexington, Kentucky. Hey, Gary, what's on your mind today?
1: Yeah, it's great to hear from you, Tom. Yes, at this time, but you mentioned...
0: He's easy target.
1: you had mentioned Sputnik on Tuesday.
0: I did, yeah.
1: I got a little story about this.
0: Okay.
1: I went to.
0: If I could just interrupt you, Gary, for people who don't know what we're talking about, Sputnik was the very first satellite in outer space. Russia put it up in 1957. All it did was send a little beep down to Earth, and on shortwave radios you could tune into it. It just went beep, beep, beep. And my dad and I went out in the backyard and watched it track across the sky back that year. So back to you, Gary.
1: Yeah, kind of like I was tracking the space shuttle before it.
0: Yeah.
1: The program stopped.
0: Yeah, it looks like a star moving.
1: Yes. I saw when both the space shuttle and the space station had just undocked. It was the very last departure of the both of them, and they were running in parallel there apart from each other. Mm-hmm. It was incredible. I wanted to get into Dr. Paul Ray. He was a professor, a really great science professor at Asbury, mm-hmm. and NASA had asked him to take coordinates so they could plot stars.
0: Mm-hmm.
1: And what happened was they would go out, and this was before Sputnik went up,
0: mm-hmm.
1: and he had helped NASA. He was his own scientist. It wasn't affiliated with the government, but as it turns out, after he helped NASA all this time, I noticed, and I started college when I was in 1980, and he is one of my professors, and I learned a story around that time. He had a picture of the LEM, the Lunar Excursion Module,
0: mm-hmm.
1: of Apollo 11 on the moon, and it was yellowing a little bit. NASA was so grateful to him for tracking. Oh, and he was also a ham radio operator, just like
0: Bravo.
1: You.
0: Yeah.
1: So it's almost like you all were in the same vein of amateur scientists. And Dr. Ray, at the end of Apollo, they were going to take only 10 prints from the original negatives on the moon.
0: Hmm.
1: At the very end, since he had done that great the great things for NASA to help them to navigate stars.
0: Mm-hmm. They gave him
1: They made an exception and gave him the 11th.
0: Wow.
1: And that was if you Google Asbury, mm-hmm. Sputnik, and NASA, you'll find his, at the very top, you'll see his daughter's explanation of what they did.
0: What a remarkable story.
1: Also, for Jack, I realize he's not trying to make points. He's trying to make his audience angry. That's the only thing he's trying to do.
0: Oh, yeah, I know. Jack is that's kind of low-hanging fruit. Yeah. Gary, thank you for the call. It's just about 20 minutes past the hour.

Tired of news that protects the powerful? Get reporting with a backbone at the Commonwealth Report. 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You know, we've all gotten so used to living in a country where people are trying to crowdfund, like, cancer research for children. St. Jude's is a wonderful charity, but we're the only developed country in the world that needs, you know, where you have to go to people and beg for money in order to treat children with cancer. Or Shriners, I mean, another great charity, but shouldn't we all be funding children who are born with birth defects and problems like that? We're probably the only country in the world where you can sell your life insurance policy because Social Security doesn't cover your retirement. I mean, it's probably not happening anywhere else in the world. Or reverse mortgage your home because you can't afford it. I mean, this is crazy that we are living in a country where no kid hungry, a charity. You can read all about it. There's a whole op-ed I wrote about this over at HartmanReport.com. It's titled America's Sickest Reality Show, Crowdfunding Cancer Care While Billionaires Hoard Billions. Check it out.

Erase the names, erase the trail, blind the cops, and watch justice fail.

0: past the hour. By the way, Luigi Mangione, just the guy who murdered the CEO of United Healthcare, just pled guilty to that crime, looking at 20 some odd years in prison, apparently. So we'll see how it plays out. But, you know, he's become kind of a folk hero, which is, I always cringe when murderers become folk heroes, you know, whether it's him or whether it was John Dillinger or something. On the other hand, I think he, well, not on the other hand, but also he expresses or represents, I think the reason he's become a folk hero in some circles is because people are just so pissed off at our healthcare system that is literally responsible for the death, according to this new study that was just published this week, of 114,000 Americans every year because they just don't have health insurance or because the health insurance companies say, no, we won't pay for that. We've got to pay, you know, we got to give profits to our CEO. Sorry. We really do need Medicare for all. Meanwhile, this is outrageous. Senator Chris von Hollen says this is the actions of an authoritarian state. After ICE, anonymous, masked, armed ICE agents murdered Alex Preti in cold blood for simply trying to help a woman that they had knocked to the ground. After they murdered him, they decided to do an investigation. Now, they sealed the area. They took all the evidence. They refused to let Minnesota authorities have any access to it, and they're still refusing. The investigation that they launched was not into the guys who murdered Alex Preti. These criminals who work for ICE, the investigation was into the people who were in the street protesting it. Honest to God. And Chris Van Hollen is right. This is what they do in Russia. This is what they do in Turkey. This is what they do in Saudi Arabia. You protest and they investigate you. They don't investigate what you're protesting. They looked into the AFL-CIO, they looked into Service Employees International Union, they looked into the Democratic Socialists of America, they looked into a collective called Direct Action Minnesota. They called these people, quote, violent opportunists and agitators. There's a lawsuit, and we just got the documents from Inside ICE. The investigation included DHS's use of administrative subpoenas to obtain financial records, which is a huge hassle. You get a subpoena from the Department of Homeland Security, you got to respond to it. And it takes time and effort and resources. They subpoenaed the financial records of the Sunrise Movement. These are young people worried about climate. The Communication Workers of America Union, SEIU, Service Employees International Union, and for what they called domestic terrorist financing. Now, these guys are the actual terrorists. What do? They tried to terrorize Minnesota by murdering a couple of, you know, just protesters. Yeah, let's kill a few protesters. That'll shut down the protests. And it did, by the way, by and large. They also infiltrated signal chats and meetings at libraries and churches and recorded attendees' comments criticizing ICE. They took down license plate numbers. They tracked people down. They built this huge database now. I mean, this is just so wrong. And this was, by the way, all based on National Security Presidential Memorandum Number 7, the one where they said that people who are terrorists are people who don't hold to traditional American values of family and religion. These people are just like openly fascist now. Proud of it. Incredible.
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0: Meanwhile, the White House Faith Office is offering $4 billion of God's money to churches. I'll tell you about that after the break.

Republicans finally confess the crime data was cooked. Debt interest devours $3 billion a day. Borrowers crushed, fossil leaves demolishing the green lie. Plus, take a walk. Good morning. This is the Commonwealth Report, news for the public, not the powerful. Follow us at commonwealthreport.news. Are Republicans finally admitting they broke the middle class? J.D. Vance went on Joe Rogan's podcast and said something his party's donors won't like. He said decades of Republican economics let Wall Street buy up every asset of modern life and turn it into a line that goes only up. He said that's why young people are drawn to socialism. He's not alone. Josh Hawley called gutting Medicaid politically suicidal. Marco Rubio admitted unfettered free trade shrank the middle class. But here's the trap. Elon Musk, the biggest single cycle donor in American history, wants an AI future where work is optional and the Treasury mails you a check while he owns the machines. And voters are not buying this so-called golden age. Trump's approval sits at 39%, and just 30% like how he handles inflation. Gas is above $4. Well, confession isn't a policy, and the fat donors still write the checks, mostly to the GOP. Did the White House just fake the crime numbers? Last month, the White House said Trump's National Guard deployments drove the biggest homicide drops in the country. It named Washington, Los Angeles, Memphis, and New Orleans, four cities where he sent troops after, quote, Democrat leaders failed to act. Well, there's a problem. The Council on Criminal Justice report they cited says something entirely different. The biggest drops were in Lincoln, Nebraska, Rochester, New York, and Little Rock, Arkansas. Washington ranked sixth. Los Angeles ranked 17th. Memphis and New Orleans weren't even in the report. The White House pointed to a separate article, and that author told Notice the claim was incorrect. Homicides have been falling nationally since 2022, and researchers credit community violence programs. Trump cut more than half the federal money for gun violence prevention. You have to wonder why a government fudges numbers to justify troops in American cities. Perhaps the numbers aren't the point. The troops are, with an election coming. $3 billion a day just in interest. The Congressional Budget Office says interest on the national debt now costs the Treasury more than $3 billion a day. Net interest hit $963 billion in the first 10 months of this fiscal year. That's up 14% from last year. The deficit for those 10 months came in at $1.8 trillion, and CBO now projects $2.1 trillion for the year. Meanwhile, Treasury Secretary Scott Bessent spent up to $10 billion of your money propping up the Japanese yen because Japan holds $1.4 trillion of our debt, and nobody wants to find out what happens if they sell. Republicans passed a tax cut for billionaires and handed you the bill. Every dollar going to bondholders is a dollar not going to schools, roads, or health care. What happens when 8 million borrowers lose their plan? The Biden-era SAVE plan is dead, and nearly 8 million student borrowers are being dumped out of it all at once. That's about a fourth of the entire federal student loan portfolio. Constance Jordan is 70 years old. She borrowed $186,000, paid since 1998, and now owes $435,000. Her payment jumped from $800 a month to $3,900. Others got quoted $50, then zero, then $745. One woman found 5 years of her payment simply vanished from her services records. Over the last week of August, borrowers who thought they were in forbearance woke up to emails saying that they were in default. Only one in five borrowers is already in default. This is a wrecking ball aimed at working people. Did fossils just blow up the greening myth? Trump officials keep telling us carbon dioxide is plant food and pollution greens the planet. A new study in the journal Science says the opposite. Researchers led by Regan Dunn at the La Brea Tar Pits looked at fossilized leaf cells from Wyoming from a period 56 million years ago when carbon flooded the atmosphere fast. At first, the forests thickened, then they collapsed. Canopy cover dropped 61% within a few thousand years and stayed 35% below where it started for tens of thousands of years. Dunn says about 60% of the standing vegetation was gone. It took roughly 100,000 years to come back. Earth already stopped greening and started browning. The fossil record is a warning written in stone, and the people who profit from burning fossil fuels are ignoring it. Geeky science alert. Want a better marriage? Take a walk.
Researchers at Brigham Young University looked at 1,693 young married couples in a nationally representative survey. Couples who exercised reported better communication, better conflict resolution, and fewer serious fights than couples who didn't. Couples who worked out together scored a little higher still, though that edge wasn't statistically significant, so it could be chance. And the study can't prove which came first. Maybe happy couples are just more likely to lace up together. But here's the good part. The most common shared activity was walking. No gym, no equipment, no membership fee. One couple listed carrying 32-pound children for 5 hours as exercise, which honestly counts. In an economy squeezing everybody, the cheapest thing you can still do for your marriage is still free. And that's the way it is today, Friday, August 14th, 2026. I'm Tom Hartman.

0: 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Or that after the show we send out Sue's Stack, a list of every topic I've discussed along with clickable hot links to every source of information I've shared with you on the air? 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Check it out. From Los Angeles to Columbia, South Carolina, from Birmingham, Alabama to Baltimore, universal basic income programs are chalking up proof after proof of their viability. Basically, just giving people, low-income people, poor people, somewhere between $500 and $1,500 a month, no strings attached, is lifting people out of poverty, getting them back on track, getting them into solid middle-class jobs, helping their children tremendously. This works. Now, we don't have to do UBI in the United States. We're the only developed country in the world that doesn't have a national health care program. Health expenses are whacking a lot of low-income people. We're the only country, developed country in the world that doesn't have free college education. Education expenses are whacking people. There's a lot we could do. We can subsidize housing. We can subsidize food. We do that with food stamps. We could expand it. There's a lot we could do to benefit from this. There's a whole report about that over at HartmanReport.com. Check it out. Welcome back. 35 minutes past the hour. So the White House is doing everything they can to make sure that right-wing Christians, particularly white right-wing Christians, continue to vote for Republicans. It's all about buying the churches, right? George W. Bush advised Ronald Reagan to do this when he was hired. He was the son of the vice president, you'll recall, back in 1981. He was hired by the Trump campaign to advise them on how to connect with the Christian right. And Bush, you know, a born-again Christian, reformed alcoholic, reached out and brought in Jerry Falwell and Ralph Reed and a bunch of these other right-wing nut jobs into the Reagan administration. And that was the beginning of the marriage between hardcore right-wing neo-fascist Christianity and hardcore right-wing neo-fascist Republicans. And now, Dave Donaldson, the special assistant to President Donald Trump in the White House Faith Office, spoke in a webinar telling these churches, basically, faith groups, how to apply for up to $4 billion from HUD. Now, you know, the Housing and Urban Development. Now, HUD should be supplying, you know, low-income housing to people, but instead, it's like, hey, let's give some money to some churches. This is what he said. He said, I heard the other day a faith leader said we shouldn't touch the government's money. But how many know it's ultimately it's not the government's money. It's God's money. It's your tax dollars. All right. Ryan Burge, who's a professor at Washington University in St. Louis, who studies the impact of religion on American life. He says Trump 2.0 is decidedly more evangelical than even Trump 1.0. Guys like Hegseth are a great example of that, being very evangelical in their approach. It's like, God owns everything. God's province is all over us. And he says, that kind of language is very evangelical. Yeah, you think? Paula White Cain, who's this kind of hustler, preacher lady with a very bizarre past, Google her, called on evangelical Christians, said, as the body of Christ, just the church, register to vote to ensure we will never again have an election problem. Right. She called the election of Zoram Amdami as the mayor of New York City a very scary time. You're not just talking socialism, you're talking straight up Marxism. And if you don't think that has consequences, most of your churches got shut down during COVID, she warned us. 80% of Americans do not want churches involved in politics. 80%. This is from a Pew Research Center religious landscape study. 62% of us call ourselves Christians, 29% are religiously unaffiliated, 7% are non-Christian religions. So, you know, it's a pretty substantial majority. This senior researcher at Pew, Chip Rotolo, said, we've seen support for Trump generally go down among all religious and non-religious groups. It's still worth noting that some of the more devout religious groups, like white evangelical Protestants, support for Donald Trump overall is still very high. Yeah, you think? He's passing out $4 billion to them. Holy cow. He's going to make some millionaires among those church leaders. I mean, keep in mind, a million is only 1/1000th of a billion. And they got 4 billion. All right, what's on your mind here? It's Anything Goes Weekend. David in Sarasota, Florida. Hey, David, what's up?
1: Hi, thank you for taking my call.
0: My
1: pleasure. I was watching MSNBC Now, and I saw where I believe it was Doug Jones or something that you had as a guest on your show before was running for office again. Did he win or not?
0: He was the senator from, I think it was Alabama back years ago, and he got knocked out by a Republican. Might be Tuberville, I'm not sure. And I believe he's running again. The election will be in November.
1: Okay.
0: Fact check me on that, though, because I haven't been closely watching that race. But I know Doug Jones has been getting out there a lot, and typically when people do that, it's because they're candidates.
1: Right. The other quick thing I wanted to ask, you were talking about that money laundering thing.
0: Mm-hmm.
1: What would it take? Would it take some case to go before some organization to sue the administration for that's unconstitutional?
0: I don't think it has anything to do with the Constitution. The Constitution doesn't specifically eschew money laundering or, outlaw it or whatever. Congress passed this law in 2021, and it's up to the Treasury Department to enforce it through their FinCEN, through their financial, crimes network. And Scott Bessent just basically said, we're not going to do that anymore. And we're going to destroy all the records that we have of all the money laundering operations that the Trump family and everybody else has done. So I think that what we're looking at here is just open, naked corruption. This is just pure corruption.
1: And we're just going to have to put up with that?
0: I pretty much guarantee you that, if Democrats take control of the House or Senate and have subpoena power, this will be one of the things that they're going to want to investigate. And 2.5 years from now, if we get a Democratic sweep, of the White House, the House, and the Senate, they will probably put some real teeth into this law and force the Treasury Secretary to do his

0: write a tome, you know, regarding Trump's, you know, criminality, would probably end up being longer than Winston Churchill's biography.
1: Well, and he's putting up statues to himself and hanging banners of his face all over D.C. the same way that Saddam Hussein did in Iraq.
0: You know, oh yeah,
1: in Baghdad.
0: Oh yeah, and guess who tore down the statue? Ah, that was the Americans who invaded Iraq.
1: Yes. Yeah.
0: Anyway, this if I may, this week's topics, you know, included voting, particularly mail-in voting, and I'd like to connect a few environmental dots with mail-in voting.
1: Mm-hmm.
0: Yeah, I'm sure that the folks in Spokane would love to have their ballots in their mailboxes, which are now in front of piles of ash where their homes used to be.
1: Oh, my, yes.
0: And I'm sure the folks in Arizona and Nevada would like to go to their mailbox without suffering heat stroke, falling to the pavement and getting second-degree burns and finishing their day in an EMT's ice bag. And I'm pretty sure the folks in the Midwest, particularly Illinois and Indiana, wouldn't mind getting mail-in ballots if only their mailbox and house hadn't been blown into the next county.
1: Right.
0: So Trump and his sycophants are just destroying the United States of America by kowtowing to the fossil fuel industry. And then they're cutting off disaster aid while unnatural climate crisis-enhanced disasters are growing exponentially.
1: I'm thinking Trump was told to do this by Putin. Please destroy America. Destroy your Defense Department. Put a drunk in charge of it. You know, just ruin everything. And that's what Trump has been doing. He is destroying this country, and doing it in a way that benefits principally Vladimir Putin and China's President Xi.
0: Exactly. You know, I cannot wait for sanity and people who actually live in this world, because there ain't no planet B, you know, to take over our government and bring common sense back to it and address the issues, you know, the existential issue of the climate crisis. Oh,
1: yeah.
0: My God.
1: As long as the Republicans are in charge, don't hold your breath. But, you know, hopefully in 3 months, well, it'll be 5 months, I guess, until January. But, you know, in a short while here, time flies. We will get there, John. Alan. I really think we will. Alan, I got to run, but thank you for the call. So well said. Appreciate it. It's 44 and a half minutes past the hour. Back with more of your calls in just a minute.
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1: Speaking the truth, Pete Hegseth and J.D. Vance would really rather you didn't know all about. I'll be right back with your calls.

0: And welcome back, Brian, in Tacoma, Washington. Hey, Brian, what's on your mind today?
1: Yeah, I'm calling about the quote-unquote, I guess, so-called suicides by the, you know, Navy, by the Navy members, military members, whatever.
0: Yeah.
1: Yeah, not, well, quote-unquote suicide, I'm saying. And let me say my point, let me put two baseline things out. The Trump regime never, almost 100% never cops to anything that they don't have to, so we don't find out about stuff they're doing until they get caught.
0: Right.
1: And when they do cop to anything or sort of begrudgingly, you know, stuff gets out there, it's always worse than that.
0: Yes.
1: And so I don't believe for 1 second that these people are committing suicide. Maybe some of them, but I think not 100%. They're trying to escape. They're trying to go AWOL. They have a torturous deployment, and they do not want to be there anymore.
0: But where would you go in the middle of the Persian Gulf?
1: I don't know, but there are much better. I mean, I don't say it's rational way, but it is killing yourself by jumping overboard to eventually drown. It's not cold enough there to die quickly in that water.
0: Well,
1: you would just eventually drown. That's a horrible way.
0: Maybe. I mean, if that ship is probably a couple hundred feet above, you know, the deck of that ship is probably a couple hundred feet above the water. I mean, that's like jumping off a bridge. If you land feet first, you might just break your legs. But if you land flat, it'll kill you. Now, one guy who jumped was wearing a life vest, which is like really got me

0: scratching my head.
1: It's not scratching him, Thomas. I'm saying they're trying to escape.
0: Yeah, yeah. But to what? What are they waiting for an Iranian gunboat to come pick them up?
1: I don't know. I'm saying it's so horrible there.
0: Yeah.
1: It's so horrible there that they don't see any other options.
0: I get it.
1: And especially, I didn't even know about a guy. Sorry, it always sounds like I'm yelling at you, Tom. I'm not.
0: It's quite all right, Brian.
1: I didn't even know about a guy wearing a life preserver.
0: Yeah, I just heard that this morning.
1: With a life preserver.
0: Yeah.
1: You don't commit suicide with a life preserver. And so where would he go? Who would he get picked up with? This guy with the life preserver thinks it is so horrible there, his better option is to try and escape the ship, even if that is, fraught with peril as well. Like, where would
0: he
1: go?
0: Well, apparently what they did, I don't know if you remember the old MASH stories with Klinger, you know, the guy who always wore the dress because he was trying to get kicked out of the army. It may well be, this guy has now been, they scooped him out of the water and they put him on a plane and they shipped him back to San Diego and put him in a mental hospital. And that may have been his goal. That would make a lot of sense. Just do something dramatic enough that they say, okay, that's it. You're out of here. You know, we're going to give you a Section 5 discharge and in the process.
1: But that's my point. That's my point.
0: So by escaping,
1: you're
0: not saying they're trying to escape to the Iranians. They're just trying to force the system to let them out.
1: Well, I also think that is not that they're trying to get picked up by the Iranians. I'm just saying it is so horrible there for them. And I can guarantee with what I said at the beginning that the amount that we know about that it's happened more than that.
0: Oh, yeah.
1: Generally
0: speaking with this administration, it's always worse than they let you know.
1: Same with the deaths in this war.
0: Yeah.
1: No way it's only 14 or 18. It was 18. They kicked it back down to 14. Not in a million years is it only 14.
0: Yeah.
1: Not in a million years is it only 14.
0: I'm inclined to agree with you, Brian. You can't trust anything these liars say. Thank you, Brian.

0: Hey, thanks so much for sharing our program and for reaching out to our stations and sponsors and letting them know that you're listening. It really means a lot to us. A lot of people wonder, where did this whole right-wing movement to basically gut our freedoms and end DEI and all this other, where did this all begin? It all started back in 1951 with a book called The Conservative Mind, From Burke to Eliot by Russell Kirk. And he argued that if the middle class ever got too big, you'd see young people and women and racial minorities all get up on their hind feet and start protesting and basically screwing up America. And in the 50s, you know, even Republicans thought he was nuts. But then the 60s happened and all those protests. And suddenly Republicans thought, yeah, he's right. We've got to destroy the middle class or at least cut it back. And that was Reagan's mandate when he came into office in 1981. There's a whole article about this. You can read all the details. It's titled The GOP's 60-Year Conspiracy to Kill Our Democracy. None dare call it treason, but I will. Over at HartmanReport.com. Check it out. Say what?
1: They screamed about a cup of coffee.
0: Welcome back. Picking up the calls here. Vicki in Gilmanton, Wisconsin. Hey, Vicki, what's on your mind today?
2: Well, I've already been accepted to increase my clinical depression medication. I just wanted to check with you how much I should up it. Do you believe Trump is going to declare an emergency, national emergency, before the upcoming election?
0: It would not surprise me if he tries. I am skeptical about his ability to get away with it in a way that actually prevents Democrats from taking power. But God only knows, Vicki. I mean, he tried to murder the vice president of the United States last time.
2: Well, he left everybody on the plane, so...
0: Well, there's that, too.
2: There's
0: Yeah, Carolyn Leavitt just figured out how much her life was worth in Trump's hands.
2: Exactly. Oh, my God. Yeah. Anyway, I think I'll just increase my clinical depression medication just up 10 milligrams, and I'll hold on till the election.
0: You know what's more effective, Vicki? Now, and there's actual good, solid, and I realize you're talking tongue-in-cheek, or at least I hope you are, real, good, solid, Googleable psychological studies find that often taking action, getting involved in something that you care about, that you're passionate about, whether it's political or not, I mean, you know, it could be, you know, a sewing circle or bird watching, but taking action is often more effective than any of the antidepressants on the market. So just showing up at your local Democratic Party might be all you need to deal with your depression, if that helps.
2: That's doable.
0: Okay. Good talking to you, Vicki.
2: Thanks.
0: Thanks a lot for the call.
2: Bye.
0: Leonard in Oxford, North Carolina. Hey, Leonard, what's on your mind today?
3: Hey, Tom. Thank you for giving democracy a voice. I've been watching the settlers over in Israel harass the Palestinians this week.
0: And, oh, not just harass them. They're killing them.
3: Well, I mean, you know, it's off the chain, man. You know, the other week I watched Wounded Knee, the historical account of it, and I couldn't help draw a parallel. We did the same thing to the American native population.
0: Yep.
3: And would it shock you if Trump was to take or to attempt to take the reservations back? Maybe just to get the casino so he could break them again. Yeah. I mean, help me, Tom, understand. I mean, like the lady just said, I concur. I don't have a good feeling. If he lives, he's going to be will try to be president.
0: I wouldn't put anything past this guy. I wouldn't put anything past him. And he hates anybody who's not white, which includes Native Americans. So.
3: And Carolyn, she said that she was so proud of the work she did by holding the liberal media at bay. To her job. Now, is that something to be on your mouth?
0: Yeah.
3: How will you explain that to a grandchild? What does liberal mean, Grandma?
0: Yeah. She held off the... Go ahead.
3: Thanks for all you do, Tom. Okay. I really appreciate it.
0: Thank you, Leonard. Thank you for your kind words. Nice to hear from you.
3: And like you told the lady, get active. Get active.
0: There you go. It really, honest to God, this is a cure for anxiety and depression. It really and truly is. You can look it up.
3: And if you're alone, Google it or talk to AI, chat CGPT or whatever it is. It works. Just fact check them now.
0: There you go. Leonard, thank you very much. Thank you. Stephen in Pueblo, Colorado. Hey, Stephen, what's on your mind today?
4: Good morning, Tom. Let me get off.
0: I can hear you just fine,
4: Stephen. Anyway. Oh, okay. Have you heard of a man by the name of Clifford Mahudi?
0: I have not.
4: He was a Zuni elder, and unfortunately, he's not with us today. He passed several years ago.
0: A Zuni elder. Is that an African tribe?
4: No, that's or a Native American.
0: Native American tribe. Okay. I guess I was thinking of Zulus. I'm sorry. Yeah. Okay.
4: Cool.
0: The Zunis. That's the southwestern tribe, right?
4: Yes, sir.
0: Yeah. Okay. I know who you're talking about.
4: He lived in southern Colorado around Mount Blanca.
0: Mm-hmm.
4: And Mount Blanca is the last peak that kind of defines the San Luis Valley, which is the most anomalous region in North America for UFOs, aliens, that kind of thing.
0: Oh, interesting.
4: So he said that one time he was driving by Mount Blanca, and he saw the mountain open up like a book. And then flew a large UFO, and the mountain closed up.
0: Now, is this a vision or an actual sighting that he's claiming?
4: Actual sighting.
0: Huh. Interesting.
4: But here's my exclamation point. He said, yeah, the evil people in this world are in control, and they're feeling their muscle. You know, they're feeling their power.
0: Mm-hmm.
4: But the raw people will stop them. And those are people, you know, the UFO sighting, the whatever, are the raw people.
0: R-A-W or R-O-C-K?
4: R-A-W.
0: Raw people.
4: I believe the raw people. But I believe this will all tie in with the environment.
0: Mm-hmm.
4: When they destroy the environment, you know, to a certain point, they're going to step in. And this kind of goes along with a conversation that I had with you about Jehovah God putting his foot down.
0: Yeah, in Revelation, God says, I shall destroy them who destroy the earth.
4: Yeah. And you kind of told me that was kind of fantastical thinking, and I agree with you.
0: Well, I don't think it's fantastical. Nature is destroying those who destroy the earth right now. I mean, look around us.
4: Yeah, exactly.
0: Yeah.
4: But, hey, I just thought I'd throw in Clifford Mahudi.
0: Okay. Thanks. A new name for me. I appreciate it. Thank you, Stephen. It's the top of the hour. On the other side of the break, huge money pouring into Maine right now. Billionaire money in support of Susan Collins. Will it work? Let's talk about that. Stick around.
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6: While the production of my lowdown commentaries is high-tech, I confess that I'm antiquated. I still write each piece in longhand, applying my ballpoint to paper. This has caused bewildered glances from some who see me scribbling away in local coffee shops and bars. Recently, one fellow sidled up and whispered, "Watch out! If they see you doing this, they'll haul you off to the Smithsonian." But we handwriters might not be as obsolete as the key tappers assume. A fast-spreading grassroots movement is calling for schools to re-emphasize the value of writing and printing by hand instead of being wholly dependent on machines. Already, 24 states, as varied as Mississippi and California, now require public schools to teach cursive writing in 3rd through 5th grades. This squares with new understanding of how brains absorb information. While keyboards are faster, the slower, more tactile act of handwriting creates longer-lasting comprehension of letters and better retention of the thoughts they convey. Neuroscientists find that rote keystrokes on a computer require little mental engagement, while physically drawing out words and ideas takes coordination of multiple areas of the brain to focus memory, eyes, and fingers on creating a written product. Just writing this piece conjured up a fond remembrance of my early childhood, sitting on the floor of our home learning to draw the ABCs, both print and cursive, on those line practice pads. It was both an artistic exercise and the development of a foundational tool for a life of learning. This is Jim Hightower saying, yes, computer literacy is an indispensable element of today's childhood curriculum, but so is the richer development of human thinking through putting pen to paper. So let's do both.

Republicans finally confess the crime data was cooked. Debt interest devours $3 billion a day. Borrowers crush fossil leaves, demolishing the green lie. Plus, take a walk. Good morning. This is the Commonwealth Report, news for the public, not the powerful. Follow us at commonwealthreport.news. Are Republicans finally admitting they broke the middle class? J.D. Vance went on Joe Rogan's podcast and said something his party's donors won't like. He said decades of Republican economics let Wall Street buy up every asset of modern life and turn it into a line that goes only up. He said that's why young people are drawn to socialism. He's not alone. Josh Hawley called gutting Medicaid politically suicidal. Marco Rubio admitted unfettered free trade shrank the middle class. But here's the trap. Elon Musk, the biggest single cycle donor in American history, wants an AI future where work is optional and the Treasury mails you a check while he owns the machines. And voters are not buying this so-called golden age. Trump's approval sits at 39%, and just 30% like how he handles inflation. Gas is above $4. Well, confession isn't a policy, and the fat donors still write the checks, mostly to the GOP. Did the White House just fake the crime numbers? Last month, the White House said Trump's National Guard deployments drove the biggest homicide drops in the country. It named Washington, Los Angeles, Memphis, and New Orleans, four cities where he sent troops after, quote, Democrat leaders failed to act. Well, there's a problem. The Council on Criminal Justice report they cited says something entirely different. The biggest drops were in Lincoln, Nebraska, Rochester, New York, and Little Rock, Arkansas. Washington ranked sixth. Los Angeles ranked 17th. Memphis and New Orleans weren't even in the report. The White House pointed to a separate article, and that author told Notice the claim was incorrect. Homicides have been falling nationally since 2022, and researchers credit community violence programs. Trump cut more than half the federal money for gun violence prevention. You have to wonder why a government fudges numbers to justify troops in American cities. Perhaps the numbers aren't the point. The troops are, with an election coming. $3 billion a day just in interest. The Congressional Budget Office says interest on the national debt now costs the Treasury more than $3 billion a day. Net interest hit $963 billion in the first 10 months of this fiscal year. That's up 14% from last year. The deficit for those 10 months came in at $1.8 trillion, and CBO now projects $2.1 trillion for the year. Meanwhile, Treasury Secretary Scott Bessent spent up to $10 billion of your money propping up the Japanese yen because Japan holds $1.4 trillion of our debt, and nobody wants to find out what happens if they sell. Republicans passed a tax cut for billionaires and handed you the bill. Every dollar going to bondholders is a dollar not going to schools, roads, or health care. What happens when 8 million borrowers lose their plan? The Biden-era SAVE plan is dead, and nearly 8 million student borrowers are being dumped out of it all at once. That's about a fourth of the entire federal student loan portfolio. Constance Jordan is 70 years old. She borrowed $186,000, paid since 1998, and now owes $435,000. Her payment jumped from $800 a month to $3,900. Others got quoted $50, then zero, then $745. One woman found 5 years of her payment simply vanished from her services records. Over the last week of August, borrowers who thought they were in forbearance woke up to emails saying that they were in default. Only one in five borrowers is already in default. This is a wrecking ball aimed at working people. Did fossils just blow up the greening myth? Trump officials keep telling us carbon dioxide is plant food and pollution greens the planet. A new study in the journal Science says the opposite. Researchers led by Regan Dunn at the La Brea Tar Pits looked at fossilized leaf cells from Wyoming from a period 56 million years ago when carbon flooded the atmosphere fast. At first, the forests thickened. Then they collapsed. Canopy cover dropped 61% within a few thousand years and stayed 35% below where it started for tens of thousands of years. Dunn says about 60% of the standing vegetation was gone. It took roughly 100,000 years to come back. Earth already stopped greening and started browning. The fossil record is a warning written in stone, and the people who profit from burning fossil fuels are ignoring it. Geeky science alert. Want a better marriage? Take a walk.
Researchers at Brigham Young University looked at 1,693 young married couples in a nationally representative survey. Couples who exercised reported better communication, better conflict resolution, and fewer serious fights than couples who didn't. Couples who worked out together scored a little higher still, though that edge wasn't statistically significant, so it could be chance. And the study can't prove which came first. Maybe happy couples are just more likely to lace up together. But here's the good part. The most common shared activity was walking. No gym, no equipment, no membership fee. One couple listed carrying 32-pound children for 5 hours as exercise, which honestly counts. In an economy squeezing everybody, the cheapest thing you can still do for your marriage is still free. And that's the way it is today, Friday, August 14th, 2026. I'm Tom Hartman.

0: This is the Tom Hartman Program.
1: Welcome to the second hour of our program. So Troy Jackson, you know, the guy, the main Democrat who's going to be running against Susan Collins, or who is running against Susan Collins, is the subject of a lot of money flowing into Maine right now. Now, Maine is a relatively, I mean, it's a physically large state, but population-wise, it's a very small state. And they're just, the billionaires are coming in, and they're trying to just swamp him. And I think this is an early indicator of what they're going to try and do in every state where there's a competitive race for the Senate and the House. There's only about 40, it depends on whose numbers you're looking at, between 32 and 40 seats in the House that are going to be competitive. And there's maybe six, seven, arguably eight seats in the Senate that are going to be competitive. That's not a lot. And if you're going to spend $1 billion, you know, $50 million here, $30 million there, $90 million here, particularly in small states, you can just wipe out people. I mean, it's what AIPAC did here in Portland when they took out Sheila Jayapal. They just poured money into this state, or at least into this congressional district, and just blew her right out of the water. And we ended up with a wonderful person, Maxine Dexter. She represents me. She's my congressperson. We should invite her on the program. But, you know, she was not trash-talking Israel like, trash-talking is the wrong phrase, but you know what I'm talking about. She was not skeptical of Israeli policies in Gaza the way that Sheila Jayapal was. So, or at least, you know, apparently it wasn't a topic she was talking about. So anyhow, we're seeing this happen right now in Maine. Jackson, who, by the way, is a former logger, he says, look, the billionaires in this country know whose side they're on, and it's not ours. And he's right. He pointed to a $42 million investment in Maine. They've committed to four. Now, I think Maine, I'm not sure the population of Maine, but it can't be more than 2 or 3 million, right? It's a fairly low population state. $42 million from the Senate Leadership Fund, whose backers include Elon Musk and other right-wing mega donors. Jackson says they're here to prop up Susan Collins because they want her to continue to be a rubber stamp and get their income tax cuts. They're already out with an ad attacking me and my family and trying to make sure that they don't totally talk about the issues. And they are. They're going after him. They're going after his wife, who is his second cousin. And apparently that's supposed to be some kind of scandal. According to Jack, but it's all, I mean, that's, you know, not problematic. But anyhow, according to Jackson, quote, they're scared of a movement that goes against the things that they want. They're scared of a movement that demands Medicare for all, prescription drug coverage, and a government that everyday people can be proud of and know works for them. And then he takes it right to Elon. He says, so I say to you, Elon, Maine, and really the whole United States doesn't want your dirty money in our politics. You don't get to buy the government that you want. This is about all of us coming together and fighting for the government we deserve, and you are not in it. By the way, in 2024, average CEO to worker pay in the S&P 500 companies was 285-1. In other words, for every $1,000 that you got in pay, your CEO took $285,000. Right? You get $1,000, he gets $250,000. For every $10,000 you got, you can do the math. Anyhow, but that ratio is no longer 285-1. Now it's 5,387-1. It's amazing. And that's the impact of Elon Musk being in the statistics. Meanwhile, Trump has his board on the Kennedy Center. And you know who's on this board. Susie Wiles is on the board. Sergio Gore is on the board. Dan Scavino is on the board. I mean, you know, he basically packed the Kennedy Center board with people who are his friends, his cronies, his employees. And they're all, and he's made it very clear, he wants his name on the Kennedy Center. I mean, I think this is why he hired Bob Kennedy. He wants to have the Kennedy magic associated with Trump. He's trying to create his own Kennedy dynasty-like family with Uday and Kuse and Jared and Ivanka. So, you know, the slumlord and the whatever. So the Kennedy Center board yesterday voted to put Trump's name back up on the Kennedy Center, only they're just going to tweak it a little bit. Instead of calling it the Donald J. Trump and John F. Kennedy Center for the Performing Arts, it's going to be the John Kennedy Center for the Performing Arts, restored and renovated by President Donald J. Trump. Meanwhile, nobody wants to go there, right? Nobody wants to play there, and nobody wants to go there for events because Trump has just so corrupted the thing. I mean, you know, he's just turned it into a, hey, look at me, which is his, you know, he wakes up every morning thinking, how can I get more attention? And as a result, the other thing that they voted to do is just to shut it down for 2 years. We're just going to close it until after Trump's no longer in office. They're punishing Washington, D.C., because Washington, D.C. doesn't love their little cult god. I mean, this is wild. And then, on top of that, people are not only sick of Donald Trump, they're sick of his wife, too. I mean, this is how bad. It's not enough that he's hanging banners with his face on, 60-foot-tall banners with his face on them on the Justice Department and the Housing Department and the Agriculture Department all over Washington, D.C. Put up a gold statue of himself at one of his tacky golf motels. But, you know, now it's like... his wife is getting a new series on Amazon, and people are, like, just basically disgusted by this whole thing. This is Harry Enten over on CNN was talking about this yesterday or the day before, and he said that Trump has earned the highest disapproval rating on gasoline prices of any president in history, and we're just 2 months out from the midterms. He says, the American people dislike very much, I dare say hate, President Trump when it comes to gas prices. In fact, no president has been hated more when it comes to gas prices. 79% of Americans disapprove of the way Donald Trump is running the country and the consequences that it's having on gas prices. 96% of Democrats disapprove. That's not surprising. 85% of independents disapprove. That's deadly politically, because independents are the swing voters. And 52% of Republicans disapprove. In other words, his base has just moved away from him, working class voters. Now, when you get to working class voters, you see even more, what would you call it, dramatic numbers. People earning $50,000 a year or less, which is what they're defining as working class. In aggregate, 86%. Disapprove of Donald Trump. 90% of working class independents, 93% of working class Democrats. And it's not just Trump that the people are sick of. They're just, you know, totally sick and tired of, you know, we've had it enough. I mean, I remember when I used to wake up in the morning and not even think about Joe Biden or Barack Obama. Right? I mean, I would eventually have to think about them because of the job that I have here talking about politics every day, but Trump literally, I mean, you know, he's talked about this in the past. He wakes up every morning and asks himself the question, what can I do today to get on the front page of the New York Times? What can I do to make the headlines? Because he's so desperate for approval and love and recognition. Because he's such a pathetic, mediocre little man. And now it's like, this whole Melania thing, you know, it's now, you know, gritting through her veneers. He cheated on her, but she stayed. He ignored her birthday, but she stayed. He forgot her name, but she stayed. He tore down her office in the White House, the East Wing. She stayed. But, yeah, she swats away his hand. She won't touch him. She sleeps alone. She seems to despise him. And sure does smile nice at Justin Trudeau. But anyhow, her brand, this is Virginia Heffernan over in the New Republic, writes, Melania's brand combines high vanity and low self-respect. And then this is fascinating. Hillary Clinton had 25% favorability, plus 25. Laura Bush had plus 46. Remember Laura Bush's initiatives for education, reading, literacy? I mean, she used to be a librarian. Michelle Obama had a plus 42. Melania Trump, as of July, negative 13. Remember when she went down to visit the children in the detention centers in 2018 wearing a jacket that said, I really don't care, do you? Bottom line, the American people just don't like her. And you know, she's the only other president's wife who wasn't born in America was John Adams' wife, Abigail Adams. And she was born in London, but her father was an American. So Melania is, you know, pure immigrant who apparently worked here illegally, at least initially, as a model. And then became an American citizen on a genius visa, or on a, through a genius program, which is pretty skeezy. And both her parents are now citizens and living in the D.C. area, as I recall. And her son, Baron, has dual citizenship with Slovenia and speaks Slovenian. In fact, apparently it was his first language. So, anyhow, the last time we saw her was when she came out in April and said, I was not introduced to Donald by Jeffrey Epstein. It was by this other guy, Zampoli, Paolo Zampoli, who himself, by the way, was a teen modeling kingpin and good buddy of Jeffrey Epstein. Yeah. This is quite an article, actually, in the New Republic by Virginia Hefferman. She writes, for MAGA devotees, a Slovenian-born former model in dominatrix stilettos does not exactly scream America first. Right. And then Trump, of course, posted that picture of him and Melania and Dr. El-Sayed and his wife saying, you know, these things are not the same. Well, yeah, and Saeed said, yeah, Sarah and I actually like each other. Right. And Be Best? What the hell is Be Best? And now Amazon's going to pay her to do another little series here. Amazing.
0: This is the Tom Hartman Program.
1: Jeff Bezos has to get another bribe in. Apparently, Donald's unhappy with him about something. 18 minutes past the hour. What's on your mind? I'll pick up your calls on the other side of the break.

0: And welcome back, Dawn in Colorado Springs, Colorado. Hey, Dawn, what's on your mind today?
1: Well, first of all, I love you, and I needed to tell you that last time we talked.
0: Thank you.
1: You're like the anchor of reality. I feel like I'm losing my mind. When you go on the internet, nobody is being honest. They're all like skewing things back and forth and not coming out with the truth. It's refreshing to have news that I can count on, and I've been listening to you for so long. So anyway, Luigi Mangione was he pleaded to a stalking charge, a federal stalking charge, actually, and that is what they're using as a bargaining chip to make the state charges go away. So I feel like that deal was, listen, kid, you're never getting out of here.
0: Oh,
1: what would you like to have on your record?
0: You have paid much closer attention to this than I have. I caught it on TV this morning. So he didn't plead guilty to murder. He's pleading guilty to stalking.
1: Yeah, the federal stalking charge, which is interesting. That's like, you know, crossing state lines.
0: Right.
1: And I think his lawyers went and said, no matter what, you're going to be in jail for the rest of your life. Would you rather be federal or state? And there's no murder attached now because they're using that as a bargaining chip to.
0: And the federal prisons are a hell of a lot better place to be than state prisons in New York.
1: Exactly. So, like, he's not even going to be tried for murder at the state level or the federal level.
0: Interesting. Well, if they did stalking at the federal level and they did murder at the state level, that would get around the double jeopardy problem.
1: It would, except that it's called a contingency or something. He wouldn't have murdered him if he hadn't stalked him. So it would be double jeopardy anyway.
0: Oh, because because they're both part of the same action.
1: Exactly. And then one little tiny piece of news I wanted to, like, the Trump administration is bulldozing Big Sur right now. They're
0: Big Sur?
1: Bulldozers. Big Sur in Texas, they're not even...
0: No, Big Sur is in California.
1: Nobody crosses there, and they're bulldozing kinds of...
0: Yeah, it's not called Big Sur. It's got a different name, but I know what you're talking about now.
1: Oh.
0: It's this protected wildlife area that nobody can get through anyway because of these cliffs and things, but they're going to build a wall there so he can say that he did, right? Big Bend.
1: Right, but it's
0: Big Bend.
1: Yes, it's right by the res.
0: Yeah.
1: And there's trouble. There's trouble a brewing, and I really worry that there's nobody backing up the tribes because
0: you think they're going to try and stop the construction?
1: I think there's already people taking people. Like the ICE is over there taking us off the res. They're already like kidnapping people and going into the reservation isn't technically U.S. soil.
0: Right.
1: So I worry that like they're just going to bulldoze right through. Like they're not keeping up with treaties already. So why in the world are we even coming close to Indian land?
0: Yeah.
1: I don't know.
0: Well, I was unaware of that, Dawn. I know about what they're trying to do at Big Bend. Yeah. Thank you for informing me.
1: Yeah.
0: I appreciate
1: that.
0: Yeah, thanks a lot, Dawn. And thank you for your kind words. 22 minutes past the hour. I'll be back with more of your calls in just a minute. It's Anything Goes Weekend. What's on your mind? Stick around.

0: Tired of spin and billionaire-backed news? The Commonwealth Report delivers truth with backbone. 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Democracy belongs to you. Welcome back. 23 minutes past the hour. Picking up your calls here, Rick in St. Paul, Minnesota. Hey, Rick, what's up?
1: Yeah, you know, it really kind of rang a bell when you talked about all this money given for housing to the churches, the evangelical. And, you know, you can go back to the religious leaders, and when our founders tried to put in that the churches take care of the social ills of our country, well, that's just another way for the rich to get out of any kind of social issues, and I think that's what they're trying to pull now. Let's just lay all the socialists on the church, and then when the rich want a tax break, we'll give a little money to the church for our tax break and get the government out of any kind of social issues and leave it up to the church.
0: You're right. And you know who the fourth president of the United States was? James Madison, the guy who people call the father of the Constitution. He kind of shepherded through the whole Constitutional Convention in Philadelphia in 1787. And his first veto, in his first year as president, in 1809, was to veto a piece of legislation that was appropriating money to give to a church in Washington, D.C. to run the D.C. poorhouse. And in his veto message, he said, this would establish a precedent. I'm paraphrasing, but you can look it up. It's fairly easy to find. He said this would establish a precedent for the government supporting religion, which is totally in opposition to our understanding of the relationship between government and religion. This should not be. And he vetoed it. And so they ended up giving the money to the, you know, to a poorhouse that was being run, the one that George Washington had funded, that was not being run by a church. It was paid for by the federal government. So there you go.
1: Right, but this gets, that's what the rich want to do. Yeah. They want to cut taxes. Now, if we can cut all these social programs, social issues, and let the church deal with it, then I can give a little bit of money to the churches and get a tax write-off, and all these issues won't be in the way of taxes, and, you know, they could do away with the whole issue of the government dealing with any of that, and that, you know, that just leaves our fascist government, which we have now, to deal with the rich making money and, hey, forget about these any kind of issues that our society is bringing up.
0: You're exactly right. You're exactly right. Rick, thank you. That was very well said. Actually, let me just take that a step further here. Number one, you've got a bunch of rich people who are suffering from hoarding syndrome. They're mentally ill, and they're, you know, there's just no more. And then you've got a bunch of religious grifters out there. You know, the whole Franklin Graham hustle. His group is Samaritan's Purse, I think it's called, is taking money from the feds. So I agree with you. This is part of this. Got to be part of another giant tax evasion scheme, in addition to the vote buying. I mean, you're looking at it as billionaires not paying taxes. I'm looking at it as they're trying to bribe the churches, you know, or the churchgoers. They want the, they're trying to buy their votes, basically, and get the pastors
1: also
0: to preach for. Go ahead.
1: Yeah, but that relieves a big burden of the government having to govern all the people. Yeah. Leave all the poor suckers to the church.
0: Yeah, you're absolutely right, Rick. You're absolutely right. Thank you. And in fact, that's, you know, that's actually proposed in Project 2025. Not quite in those words, but it's there. 27 minutes past the hour.
2: 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Call 202-808-9925.
0: Fair and only slightly unbalanced. I'll be right back with your calls. It's Anything Goes Week. Stick with it.

Republicans finally confess the crime data was cooked. Debt interest devours $3 billion a day. Borrowers crushed, fossil leaves demolishing the green lie. Plus, take a walk. Good morning. This is the Commonwealth Report, news for the public, not the powerful. Follow us at commonwealthreport.news. Are Republicans finally admitting they broke the middle class? J.D. Vance went on Joe Rogan's podcast and said something his party's donors won't like. He said decades of Republican economics let Wall Street buy up every asset of modern life and turn it into a line that goes only up. He said that's why young people are drawn to socialism. He's not alone. Josh Hawley called gutting Medicaid politically suicidal. Marco Rubio admitted unfettered free trade shrank the middle class. But here's the trap. Elon Musk, the biggest single cycle donor in American history, wants an AI future where work is optional and the Treasury mails you a check while he owns the machines. And voters are not buying this so-called golden age. Trump's approval sits at 39%, and just 30% like how he handles inflation. Gas is above $4. Well, confession isn't a policy, and the fat donors still write the checks, mostly to the GOP. Did the White House just fake the crime numbers? Last month, the White House said Trump's National Guard deployments drove the biggest homicide drops in the country. It named Washington, Los Angeles, Memphis, and New Orleans, four cities where he sent troops after, quote, Democrat leaders failed to act. Well, there's a problem. The Council on Criminal Justice report they cited says something entirely different. The biggest drops were in Lincoln, Nebraska, Rochester, New York, and Little Rock, Arkansas. Washington ranked sixth. Los Angeles ranked 17th. Memphis and New Orleans weren't even in the report. The White House pointed to a separate article, and that author told Notice the claim was incorrect. Homicides have been falling nationally since 2022, and researchers credit community violence programs. Trump cut more than half the federal money for gun violence prevention. You have to wonder why a government fudges numbers to justify troops in American cities. Perhaps the numbers aren't the point. The troops are, with an election coming. $3 billion a day just in interest. The Congressional Budget Office says interest on the national debt now costs the Treasury more than $3 billion a day. Net interest hit $963 billion in the first 10 months of this fiscal year. That's up 14% from last year. The deficit for those 10 months came in at $1.8 trillion, and CBO now projects $2.1 trillion for the year. Meanwhile, Treasury Secretary Scott Bessent spent up to $10 billion of your money propping up the Japanese yen because Japan holds $1.4 trillion of our debt, and nobody wants to find out what happens if they sell. Republicans passed a tax cut for billionaires and handed you the bill. Every dollar going to bondholders is a dollar not going to schools, roads, or health care. What happens when 8 million borrowers lose their plan? The Biden-era SAVE plan is dead, and nearly 8 million student borrowers are being dumped out of it all at once. That's about a fourth of the entire federal student loan portfolio. Constance Jordan is 70 years old. She borrowed $186,000, paid since 1998, and now owes $435,000. Her payment jumped from $800 a month to $3,900. Others got quoted $50, then zero, then $745. One woman fined 5 years of her payment simply vanished from her services records. Over the last week of August, borrowers who thought they were in forbearance woke up to emails saying that they were in default. Only one in five borrowers is already in default. This is a wrecking ball aimed at working people. Did fossils just blow up the greening myth? Trump officials keep telling us carbon dioxide is plant food and pollution greens the planet. A new study in the journal Science says the opposite. Researchers led by Regan Dunn at the La Brea Tar Pits looked at fossilized leaf cells from Wyoming from a period 56 million years ago when carbon flooded the atmosphere fast. At first, the forests thickened, then they collapsed. Canopy cover dropped 61% within a few thousand years and stayed 35% below where it started for tens of thousands of years. Dunn says about 60% of the standing vegetation was gone. It took roughly 100,000 years to come back. Earth already stopped greening and started browning. The fossil record is a warning written in stone, and the people who profit from burning fossil fuels are ignoring it. Geeky science alert. Want a better marriage? Take a walk.
Researchers at Brigham Young University looked at 1,693 young married couples in a nationally representative survey. Couples who exercised reported better communication, better conflict resolution, and fewer serious fights than couples who didn't. Couples who worked out together scored a little higher still, though that edge wasn't statistically significant, so it could be chance. And the study can't prove which came first. Maybe happy couples are just more likely to lace up together. But here's the good part. The most common shared activity was walking. No gym, no equipment, no membership fee. One couple listed carrying 32-pound children for 5 hours as exercise, which honestly counts. In an economy squeezing everybody, the cheapest thing you can still do for your marriage is still free. And that's the way it is today, Friday, August 14th, 2026. I'm Tom Hartman.

0: 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I have 8 suggestions for Democrats for messaging. Democrats seem to have a messaging problem right now. First, Democrats must frame the fight in simple moral terms. Don't be wonky like, hey, we need to expand social safety. No, say no child in America should go to bed hungry. Second, Democrats need to stop playing defense and instead seize the populist high ground. Like when FDR said, they are unanimous in their hate for me and I welcome their hatred. Third, ruthlessly define the Republican opposition and the morbidly rich broligarchs who own them. Fourth, tell stories instead of facts. This is, I mean, Reagan did this with the black welfare queen. He had to lie about it, but we've got lots of great stories. That's number 4th. There's 4 more, and they're all over at HartmanReport.com. The title of the article is, If Obama Had Sent a Mob to Kill a Cop, Republicans Would Never Let You Forget It. And it's all about how Democrats can reinvent their messaging to start winning elections big. Check it out. Welcome back. 35 minutes past the hour. Picking up your calls here. Tom in Columbus, Ohio. Hey, Tom, what's on your mind today?
1: Hey, buddy. Hold on. Let me take you off speaker.
0: You know, it's okay to keep me on speaker as long as your mouth is close to the microphone. I can't tell the difference. But anyhow, go ahead. What's up?
1: Can you hear, you can hear me okay?
0: Just fine.
1: Hey, I just saw something today that's just absolutely shocking. Not shocking, because they're trying to burn America to the ground. But Elizabeth Warren had this speech. And do you know that Trump and the Doge boys cut and basically eliminated the USDA research facility in Beltsboro, Maryland?
0: I didn't.
1: That thing was a crown jewel. It was worth everything. And guess what that place was in charge of the hands-on science of? Cyclospora.
0: Oh, really? Wow.
1: Yeah.
0: Yeah.
1: And if you Google Warren, Cyclospora, corruption, you know, malfeasance, it's there.
0: Yeah.
1: They cut, I mean, the USDA facility in Beltsville, this little more in my wheelhouse, has been a boom to the American people.
0: Yeah.
1: And they got rid of it. One thing that they developed there, I don't know if you care or not, they developed peaches that can grow further north, and so they can grow them further north, and we can have local peaches that used to be more of a southern crop.
0: Yeah. Yeah, in fact, it's the logo for Georgia.
1: That facility was worth trillions of dollars to the American economy and American farmers into the world, and they cut it.
0: Yeah.
1: Well, I mean, this is insane, Tom.
0: This was Elon Musk. You know, he fired a couple 100,000 American federal workers, and his whole goal was to reduce the size of the federal workforce so that there would be less of a rationalization to raise taxes on rich people. I mean, it's a bit, and not to mention the fact that there were 30-some different federal agencies that were investigating either Musk or one of his companies, and many of those investigations were actually criminal investigations, and he succeeded in shutting down every single one of them by either firing the entire staff or closing the agencies.
1: Well, it's... It's undeniable now that Musk and Thiel were into the data.
0: Yeah.
1: In 24.
0: Oh, yeah. He stole the Social Security information, which is a felony.
1: Yeah. If you look up that thing about Beltsville, Maryland, Cyclospora, it's just chilling.
0: Yeah. Well, I knew that they used to, test all over the world, you know, if in our food supply, for 10 different of these parasites and bacteria and diseases and whatnot. And now they only test for 2. And Cyclospora and, was one of the 8 that they got rid of. I'm with you, Tom. It's outrageous. It's obscene. And screwworm. The screwworm, we were spending, what, $2, $3 million a year testing for screwworm down in Texas? This thing that kills cattle. And now that it's here and we didn't catch it in time and it's spread across Texas, we're now looking at spending at least $1 billion to purge screwworm out of the Texas cattle crops. I mean, this is just insane what these people are doing. They've got this weird hatred for government because it has to be funded by taxes on rich people. And then, you know, the on the take idiots on the Supreme Court, these Republicans on the Supreme Court said, well, yeah, rich people, they can buy elections. They can own politicians. No problem. Let's make that happen. And this is what you get.
1: I mean, Tom, real quick, I know I'm nuttier than a squirrel turd, but damn it, I am seeing a pattern of them deliberately trying to burn America to the ground.
0: I think you're right. And I think you're much more than a squirrel turd, Tom. I've never heard that one before, but that's a good one. Tom, thanks a lot for the call. I gotta move along, but thank you.
1: Bye.
0: Yeah, good talking to you. Keno in Lakeland, Florida. Hey, Keno, happy Freeze Day. What's on your mind today?
2: Happy Freeze Day. You know, Putin is instructing Trump to make America go away. MAGA, make America go away.
0: Oh, I like that.
2: In these troubled times, thanks be for your program, Tom. Not only are you an inspiration, but many of your callers, including Norma in Alabama and Jeff in Portland and so on. And I was inspired by a phrase your caller Kenyatta used, and I've been calling Trump the Pied Piper con man. And I added the phrase his zombie supporters, including his boot-licking zombies in Congress. Now, coincidentally, at a store with remaindered books, I found a 2020 book by the liberal economist Paul Krugman titled Arguing with Zombies, The Liberal Fight for a Better Future. Recently, a friend in his 70s said when he was growing up in the 1950s and 60s, it seemed the world was getting better with color television, jet planes to fly to Europe, improvement in civil rights for minorities and so on. But the last 20 years, it seems that the world is getting worse with climate crisis, unaffordable housing, health care that's unaffordable. So I propose the Democrats use a phrase for the coming elections. Vote for Democrats who offer the only hope for a better future for us non-rich. The only hope for a better future. Because this, as Krugman says in his book, Arguing with Zombies, this institutional conservatives have this program so the rich are getting richer and the poor are getting poorer. So the only hope for a better future is to vote for Democrats.
0: Keto, so, I have a question for you.
2: Yes.
0: And you know, hoping that some of the Republican trolls who likes to call in the program are listening. When was you've been a Republican most of your life? What was the thing, or what was the moment that caused you to say enough of that already?
2: Okay, for 50 years I was a Republican, and I felt like I was a moderate Republican that promoted the idea of working with Democrats, middle of the road.
0: Mm-hmm.
2: But when those people stormed that Capitol after 50 years, that meant that the Republican Party had become criminal.
0: Mm-hmm.
2: And I could not participate anymore with criminals. I

0: got them deceived. Yeah. And so hopefully more and more people are waking up, but the Democrats are the only hope for a better future, because the world seems to be getting worse in a lot of different ways, and the Republicans don't offer anything about helping us non-rich.
1: Yeah.
0: They're just helping the rich, and as you've pointed out, all those tax cuts have added up to a 37 trillion dollar deficit, and it's all because of tax cuts. And so the rich are getting richer. And my father was a Democrat, and he says the Democrats are for the working class people and the Republicans are for the rich people. That's still true, more so than ever. And so come on, people.
1: Yeah,
0: realize that the Republicans are taking us to a cliff, and it's going to be a horrible future if we don't get rid of the Republicans.
1: Yeah, that was Harry Truman's slogan, in fact. The Democrats are for the working man, and the Republicans are for the fat cats. You're absolutely right. Keno, thank you. And thank you for, forgive my personal question, but thank you for a straightforward answer. I appreciate it.
0: Your program is an inspiration for us all, and many of the callers, like, say, Norma and Jeff in Portland and Kenyatta, many, many. Your cast of colorful characters, I call it.
1: There you go. Keno, thank you. Good talking to you. I appreciate it. Ziggy in Oneonta, New York. Hey, Ziggy, what's on your mind today?
2: Hey, Tom, now that we're at the end of the primary season, it's time that all the Democrats get on board and support all of our candidates, even if the candidate was not our first choice.
1: Mm-hmm.
2: Now, having said that, this is the last time I'm going to complain about a Democrat between now and the election.
1: Right.
2: Last night, I saw on TV Ben Wickner being interviewed, and he's out promoting his book.
1: Mm-hmm.
2: And it just made me go livid. I'm saying, well, this explains where you've been for the last few months. We haven't seen or heard from you.
1: He's been writing a book.
2: And
1: well, he tried. I mean, you know, he was in the competition to be the head of the DNC, and they said, no, we're gonna put this, you know, this other guy in. And so, I don't think you can criticize him for writing a book after he got turned down
2: for the
1: job.
2: Shouldn't. Yeah, maybe not Ben. Yeah, yeah. For some reason, I was thinking it was the other guy. I thought he was the guy that was the head of the DNC. I guess I stand corrected.
1: No, yeah, no. The current head of the DNC. I'm drawing a blank on his name. He's so.
2: I can't think of his name. I thought he was part of. I thought he was the DNC
1: Martin?
2: Person. Okay. Well, then I'm going to have to go back and rewatch
1: name?
2: The interview, because I just got so upset. Over the idea of that.
1: It's Mr. Martin. I'm forgetting his first name.
2: Oh, that's right. It's Martin. Okay.
1: Ken Martin.
2: Ken Martin. Excuse me. I should have done more research before I called you.
1: Yeah.
2: I just,
1: no,
2: it
1: Ben,
2: made me
1: Ben Wickler is unemployed, to the best of my knowledge, and that's, you know.
2: All right. That's fine, then. Yeah, that's fine, then. Okay, so then go out and vote for Democrats, and don't listen to me.
1: Okay. God bless you, Ziggy.
2: Okay, take care.
1: Thanks a lot. Good talking to you. Yeah. Yeah, no, Ben was the head of the Democratic Party in Wisconsin for years, and may still be affiliated with them in some way. I don't know the details of it. He has been on this program a number of times. He's a friend of the show, and he's a good man. And I wish he was running the Democratic Party right now. I really, really, really do. 46 minutes past the hour. Picking up your calls here on Anything Goes Weekend.
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1: Ben also worked for Move On in D.C. back in the day. It's the place where smart people get their news. Back with more of your calls in just a minute.

0: And welcome back, Joy in North Fork Valley, Colorado. Hey, Joy, what's on your mind today?
1: Hey, hello, Tom. Happy Friday.
0: Thank you.
1: So today I would like to ask you, have you ever watched two movies, The Matrix and They Live? Do you know what each of those movies are?
0: I watched both of The Matrix movies. The movie.
1: Okay. Well, there were actually three.
0: Okay. Well, I watched all three of them then. Louise and I were fans of that series.
1: And then you understand the concept that we may just actually be in some form of a simulation here.
0: Yep.
1: And that we're just batteries for some other entity. And the other is they live is sort of the same sort of thing, but, you know, we see them in with

0: glasses, then you can see who they are. Mm-hmm. And the idea is all this stuff that's happening with the government and they are clearly they're destroying us. They're bankrupting this country. They're giving up all of the munitions. They're doing everything that they can, poisoning the air, poisoning the water. And this is not anywhere near. Here, SCOTUS, the constitutional literalist, giving unconstitutional immunity to somebody who should be in prison.
1: Yeah.
0: None of it makes any sense, except that we are that person is actually residing in the White House. It doesn't make any. None of it does. Something is wrong. So we've been taken over by some sort of other entities, and I think we really have to have these conversations. And who really is running our guy? I mean, McConnell. He's clearly, they're keeping the oxygen running, but he doesn't even have the ability to wave and say hello, and yet they get away with it.
1: Yeah.
0: Because we humans are not in charge.
1: Well, I'm not ready to
0: the government and our planet
1: to call for these guys to unzip their lizard suits yet. But I mean, what's wrong with the idea, Joy, that there are simply evil people? Now, maybe they're evil because they're damaged. Maybe they're evil because they made a deal with the devil. Maybe they're evil because of the way that they were raised, or they've something went wrong in their gestation, mm-hmm. or something. But
0: all those things are
1: real
0: and valid.
1: I'm Scott Peck's book.
0: They are. Sure, but
1: isn't it okay just to say we don't need to have space aliens or be in somebody's matrix to have bad things happen? All we have to do is just acknowledge that we've got evil people like Donald Trump out there who just care for themselves and don't give a rat's ass about anybody else.
0: Well, that's true, except that they have gotten into the government, and we humans don't have a way. We don't have any.
1: Yeah.
0: We don't have a voice. It's a pretend voice. It's all money. It has certainly never been an actual democracy. It's always been whoever has the most money. It has, and this 250 years, it's not freedom and liberty and justice for all. This nation was founded on genocide and enslavement, and it's not acknowledged. It's never acknowledged.
1: Yeah.
0: And there's just so much we need to open our minds to other realities, to not live only in three dimensions, because in three dimensions, none of these things are possible, and nobody else is here. But there's
1: I think
0: a
1: they're
0: lot
1: all
0: more
1: possible.
0: Than just
1: I just as the actions of evil people. But I get it, Joy. I got to run, but thank you for the call. I always appreciate hearing from you. It's 10 minutes before the hour. I'll be back with more of your calls in just a minute.

0: Hey, thanks so much for sharing our program and for reaching out to our stations and sponsors and letting them know that you're listening. It really means a lot to us. You know, Richard Nixon and Spiro Agnew both took cash bribes while they were in the White House. Since then, you know, the Supreme Court, or at least five Republicans on the Supreme Court, made it a lot easier for politicians to take bribes with their Citizens United decision, which basically legalized political bribery as long as it's done through campaigns or PACs or super PACs. But for some people, there's just never enough money, right? Donald Trump has been running small-time hustles to make money for decades, selling sneakers, Bibles, steaks, vodka, water. But now he's hit the big time. He's got these fungible tokens, right? Fungible crypto assets, which are basically just digital pictures of Donald Trump that say, fight, fight, fight. And he has turned them into an $8 billion machine. His wife is in on this, too, with his Trump coin. It's a new way that foreign powers and billionaires in the United States can just shovel money into Donald Trump's pocket. There's a whole article about it over at HartmanReport.com titled Presidential Payola, the Evolution of Political Bribery. Check it out. Welcome back. 52 minutes past the hour. Picking up your calls here. Jim in Vancouver, Washington. Hey, Jim, what's up?
1: Hey, I got a video recommendation for everybody, I guess.
0: Mm-hmm.
1: I just stumbled on it on a YouTube. It's a website called Taboo Education. And the name of it is Why Are Americans So Bloody Stupid?
0: What kind of education did you say?
1: Taboo education.
0: Oh, taboo. Okay.
1: Yeah, and she's, I don't know anything about her, but it's a pretty impressive thing that explains a whole lot about what the last few callers have been talking about.
0: Well, give me a less than 1 minute summary if you can, Jim.
1: Okay, her contention is that the country was founded by intellectuals that wrote the Declaration and the Constitution, and then Andrew Jackson came along and kind of
0: dumbed us down.
1: It became anti-intellectual, and Thomas Mann went to Germany, and the gist of it is that Americans are devoid of critical thinking.
0: That's interesting. Thomas Mann went to Germany in the 1870s. In the 1890s, he was pitching compulsory public education to the city of Boston as a way, or actually the state of Massachusetts, as a way to break the back of the Catholics in Boston because they had created their own schools. And at that time, Massachusetts was run by a right-wing Protestant cult called the Order of the Star-Spangled Banner. They called themselves the Know-Nothings because their secret handshake was you'd do this little handshake and say, I know nothing. And so that's how we got, you know, compulsory education was out of this plan to break the back of the Catholic power in Boston. But I'm a fan, actually, of compulsive public education or compulsory, excuse me. His sales pitch was that schools would, you know, with the bell ringing every hour and subjects broken out, would make good compliant workers for factories and good order taking people for the military. I'm assuming that's what you're referring to, Jim.
1: Exactly. Yeah. And then it carries on with the IQ testing and the eugenics.
0: I wrote a book about this called Tom Hartman's Complete Guide to ADHD. There's two chapters in there about Horace Mann and our education system. It's out of print now, but you can still find used copies. But yeah, I get it. I totally get it. And Andrew Jackson was horrible. That's why Donald Trump has hung his picture in the White House, you know. He called himself the Indian Killer. He was quite proud of that name.
1: And her point was, how can the most powerful, allegedly democratic country in the world have a village idiot for a president?
0: Yeah, well.
1: And she kind of goes through and lists communications, the media, and it's worth watching. It's a broadside.
0: Interesting.
1: Part of the world thinks of us like that.
0: I'll check it out, Jim.
1: I'll check it out. If I got a second, I did spend some time living in New Zealand 50 years ago, and I stepped on my tongue and uttered a uncouth phrase and said, well, if it wasn't for the U.S., you guys would all be speaking Japanese. And boy, howdy, I got some reaction.
0: I can imagine.
1: All justified.
0: Yeah.
1: But from World War II veterans.
0: They fought hard and they had huge losses.
1: Oh, I all say. And yeah. they said, you know, you just, in the one little Maori said, maybe USA stands for uninformed, selfish, and arrogant.
0: Yeah.
1: And I took that to heart.
0: Sadly.
1: I really respect your program. And
0: yeah, well, thank you, Jim. You know, there was this meme that was very popular around the world. It was based on a book, The Ugly American, that apparently came out in the 40s or 50s or maybe 60s. I never read it, but, you know, I've heard it referred to over and over. When we lived in Germany, a number of people, you know, would refer to the ugly American. You know, the tourists would come over and just, you know, be so arrogant and treat the locals like crap and stuff like that. So apparently that's what you stepped into when you lived in New Zealand all those years ago.
1: Oh, I was really well taken care of. I was an illegal immigrant, and they signed a petition and got me to stay. I was an asset to the community, even though I was a dumb shit. Oops.
0: Yeah. I'm sorry, Jim. I got to drop you. You can't talk like that. And apologies to anybody who might be offended. But I get it. I totally get it. It is. And this is the problem with live radio. This is. Our reputation around the world has not, you know, it was ragged around the edges in places back in the 80s when I lived in Germany, but now it's just in the toilet. You know, people are either laughing at Donald Trump, they're scared of Donald Trump, or mostly they're disgusted by him and us for having elected him. We'll be right back.
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3: While the production of my lowdown commentaries is high-tech, I confess that I'm antiquated. I still write each piece in longhand, applying my ballpoint to paper. This has caused bewildered glances from some who see me scribbling away in local coffee shops and bars. Recently, one fellow sidled up and whispered, "Watch out! If they see you doing this, they'll haul you off to the Smithsonian." But we handwriters might not be as obsolete as the key tappers assume. A fast-spreading grassroots movement is calling for schools to re-emphasize the value of writing and printing by hand instead of being wholly dependent on machines. Already, 24 states, as varied as Mississippi and California, now require public schools to teach cursive writing in 3rd through 5th grades. This squares with new understanding of how brains absorb information. While keyboards are faster, the slower, more tactile act of handwriting creates longer-lasting comprehension of letters and better retention of the thoughts they convey. Neuroscientists find that rote keystrokes on a computer require little mental engagement, while physically drawing out words and ideas takes coordination of multiple areas of the brain to focus memory, eyes, and fingers on creating a written product. Just writing this piece conjured up a fond remembrance of my early childhood, sitting on the floor of our home learning to draw the ABCs, both print and cursive, on those line practice pads. It was both an artistic exercise and the development of a foundational tool for a life of learning. This is Jim Hightower saying, yes, computer literacy is an indispensable element of today's childhood curriculum, but so is the richer development of human thinking through putting pen to paper. So let's do both.

Republicans finally confess the crime data was cooked. Debt interest devours $3 billion a day. Borrowers crushed, fossil leaves demolishing the green lie. Plus, take a walk. Good morning. This is the Commonwealth Report, news for the public, not the powerful. Follow us at commonwealthreport.news. Are Republicans finally admitting they broke the middle class? J.D. Vance went on Joe Rogan's podcast and said something his party's donors won't like. He said decades of Republican economics let Wall Street buy up every asset of modern life and turn it into a line that goes only up. He said that's why young people are drawn to socialism. He's not alone. Josh Hawley called gutting Medicaid politically suicidal. Marco Rubio admitted unfettered free trade shrank the middle class. But here's the trap. Elon Musk, the biggest single cycle donor in American history, wants an AI future where work is optional and the Treasury mails you a check while he owns the machines. And voters are not buying this so-called golden age. Trump's approval sits at 39%, and just 30% like how he handles inflation. Gas is above $4. Well, confession isn't a policy, and the fat donors still write the checks, mostly to the GOP. Did the White House just fake the crime numbers? Last month, the White House said Trump's National Guard deployments drove the biggest homicide drops in the country. It named Washington, Los Angeles, Memphis, and New Orleans, four cities where he sent troops after, quote, Democrat leaders failed to act. Well, there's a problem. The Council on Criminal Justice report they cited says something entirely different. The biggest drops were in Lincoln, Nebraska, Rochester, New York, and Little Rock, Arkansas. Washington ranked sixth. Los Angeles ranked 17th. Memphis and New Orleans weren't even in the report. The White House pointed to a separate article, and that author told Notice the claim was incorrect. Homicides have been falling nationally since 2022, and researchers credit community violence programs. Trump cut more than half the federal money for gun violence prevention. You have to wonder why a government fudges numbers to justify troops in American cities. Perhaps the numbers aren't the point. The troops are, with an election coming. $3 billion a day just in interest. The Congressional Budget Office says interest on the national debt now costs the Treasury more than $3 billion a day. Net interest hit $963 billion in the first 10 months of this fiscal year. That's up 14% from last year. The deficit for those 10 months came in at $1.8 trillion, and CBO now projects $2.1 trillion for the year. Meanwhile, Treasury Secretary Scott Bessent spent up to $10 billion of your money propping up the Japanese yen because Japan holds $1.4 trillion of our debt, and nobody wants to find out what happens if they sell. Republicans passed a tax cut for billionaires and handed you the bill. Every dollar going to bondholders is a dollar not going to schools, roads, or health care. What happens when 8 million borrowers lose their plan? The Biden-era SAVE plan is dead, and nearly 8 million student borrowers are being dumped out of it all at once. That's about a fourth of the entire federal student loan portfolio. Constance Jordan is 70 years old. She borrowed $186,000, paid since 1998, and now owes $435,000. Her payment jumped from $800 a month to $3,900. Others got quoted $50, then zero, then $745. One woman fined 5 years of her payment simply vanished from her services records. Over the last week of August, borrowers who thought they were in forbearance woke up to emails saying that they were in default. Only one in five borrowers is already in default. This is a wrecking ball aimed at working people. Did fossils just blow up the greening myth? Trump officials keep telling us carbon dioxide is plant food and pollution greens the planet. A new study in the journal Science says the opposite. Researchers led by Regan Dunn at the La Brea Tar Pits looked at fossilized leaf cells from Wyoming from a period 56 million years ago when carbon flooded the atmosphere fast. At first, the forests thickened. Then they collapsed. Canopy cover dropped 61% within a few thousand years and stayed 35% below where it started for tens of thousands of years. Dunn says about 60% of the standing vegetation was gone. It took roughly 100,000 years to come back. Earth already stopped greening and started browning. The fossil record is a warning written in stone, and the people who profit from burning fossil fuels are ignoring it. Geeky science alert. Want a better marriage? Take a walk.
Researchers at Brigham Young University looked at 1,693 young married couples in a nationally representative survey. Couples who exercised reported better communication, better conflict resolution, and fewer serious fights than couples who didn't. Couples who worked out together scored a little higher still, though that edge wasn't statistically significant, so it could be chance. And the study can't prove which came first. Maybe happy couples are just more likely to lace up together. But here's the good part. The most common shared activity was walking. No gym, no equipment, no membership fee. One couple listed carrying 32-pound children for 5 hours as exercise, which honestly counts. In an economy squeezing everybody, the cheapest thing you can still do for your marriage is still free. And that's the way it is today, Friday, August 14th, 2026. I'm Tom Hartman.

0: This is the Tom Hartman Program.
1: And welcome to the third hour of our program. Remember Steve Scalise? He's got two kind of major claims to fame. One is that when he was running for Congress back in the day, he's from Louisiana, and David Duke is from Louisiana, the Grand Wizard of the Klan, and he is said to have said, or was said about him, that he is David Duke without the baggage. In other words, without the Klan hood. So there's that. And then he was the guy that some crazed, literally mentally ill Bernie supporter shot at a congressional baseball game. And so those were kind of his two moments in the sun. Anyhow, he's going after Dr. El-Sayed, the candidate for the United States Senate in Michigan, who's running against Trump toady Mike Rogers. And this is really bizarre. I mean, you know, I don't know. Maybe the bullet affected his brain power or something. But Scalise says he's attacking El-Sayed for his promotion, his embrace of Medicare for All. Now, Dr. El-Sayed not only has a medical degree, he's an MD, but he's also a public health official. That's what he's done. He doesn't practice medicine. He practices public health, and as a physician. And so there's probably nobody else in the country as well qualified to pitch Medicare for All as Dr. El-Sayed. But here's what Steve Scalise says. Look at El-Sayed. I mean, El-Sayed just the other day on a national TV show says he wants to raise your taxes for free health care. I mean, nothing says free health care like raising your taxes. He's openly saying it. Well, Steve, let me explain this to you. Right now, every American family is paying, or every American is paying an average of around $11,000 a year for health care. Now, some of that is paid for by our government, which does come out of our taxes. An awful lot of that is paid for by our employers. I'm one of those employers who does pay for health care for full-time employees. And it's a substantial amount of money. And some of it is paid for out of people's own pockets. And it's a lot of money. So if you want, and the problem that we have is that we have a healthcare system where about 25-30% of all the money in our healthcare system is going to executives, stockholders, and this huge system of people who are hired to refuse to make payments in order to generate profits for the health insurance industry. Now, those people's jobs, I had somebody call last week and say, well, if you have Medicare for all those people are going to lose their jobs. There's hundreds of thousands of them who work for all the different healthcare companies and the hospitals, all just turning people down. You know, that's their job. What are you going to do about those poor people? And my response was, well, you know, the federal government is going to need people to process claims, and they don't need to be turning them down. I mean, whether you're turning them down or you're paying for them, it's kind of the same job. But in fact, I think in both cases, an awful lot of that is going to be replaced by AI. Which is happening right now. In fact, the federal government, the Trump administration specifically, this is something Joe Biden never would have done. He'd lay down in front of a train before he'd do this. But the Trump administration has now dictated, this is Dr. Oz, you know, who's in charge of Medicare, has dictated that six states, including the one right across the river from me, Washington State, if you're on real Medicare, which traditionally had no pre-authorization requirement. So this is the big difference between Medicare Advantage and Medicare. Medicare Advantage is regular, traditional, typically for-profit. There are some nonprofit Medicare Advantage programs, but typically for-profit insurance. And they make their money by refusing to pay for things. And so, you know, if your doctor says you need an X-ray or an MRI or you need a blood test or you need some surgery or whatever, that can't be done until the insurance company says, yes, we'll pay for it. Or you say, yes, I'll pay for it because my insurance company won't. With real Medicare, traditional Medicare, your doctor says you need an MRI, you go get the MRI, and Medicare pays for it. If they think it's inappropriate or fraudulent, they come after your provider on the back end. They don't come after you. But with Medicare Advantage and basically all private health insurance, they come after you or they screw you by saying, no, we're not going to pay for it. And so your hospital says, well, we're not going to give you the MRI. And you're never going to know if you've got, you know, whatever it is. So, Steve, if we want to reduce the cost of health care in the United States and cover the 24 million people who have no health insurance and the probably 100-plus million people who have crappy health insurance, the solution is really simple. It's the same solution that Canada has done, that Germany has done, that France has done, that Sweden has done, that Italy has done, that Germany, that Greece has done, that Norway has done, I could go on, right? That's El Salvador has done, that Mexico is putting in place next year. And that is, you have the government pay for the health insurance, for the health care. They are the insurer. It's a single point of payment. You have a single payer. It's called single payer health care. And as the single payer, not only can they get incredible statistics. I mean, this is how Denmark found that there was absolutely no association between vaccines and autism, was they've got every medical record on every Dane for the last 50 years since they've had a national health care system. And they just looked at the statistics. Oh, look at that. The people who didn't get vaccinated, you know, or the people who did get vaccinated didn't get any more autism than the people who didn't get vaccinated. It's not rocket science. And because you're not trying to hustle. I mean, Dollar Bill McGuire, who was the first CEO of United Healthcare, walked away with over $1 billion. His protege and replacement, Stephen Jay Hemsley, has walked away with at least $500 million. Where'd that money come from? Well, yeah, obviously some of it came from selling stock, but some of it came from saying, no, you can't have a liver transplant. No, you can't have that MRI. So if we wanted to have a healthcare system that actually provides healthcare for all Americans, just get the damn for-profit insurance companies and even the nonprofit insurance companies out of the picture and replace it with the government paying for everything, like every other developed country in the world does, with the single exception of Switzerland. Well, and the single exception, I guess, of the United Kingdom. In the United Kingdom, the government doesn't just pay for it. They actually own the hospitals and employ the doctors and nurses. That's actually socialized medicine, you know, arguably. But, you know, most of the rest of the world goes with single payer. But Steve Scalise apparently doesn't understand this. And then he goes, this is an event at Americans for Prosperity, one of these groups that was started by, you know, the billionaire fossil fuel family, the Koch brothers. And then he goes off on electric cars, which is particularly hysterical. You know, I always when I plug my car in, you know, we've got solar panels on our house. And so whenever the sun is really shining out there, I just go out and plug my car in and it fills right up and costs me absolutely nothing. I mean, obviously the cost of the solar panels, but so I'm amortizing that. But basically the electricity is free. And I think of those little electrons, you know, you can't even see them, but they're like flowing through these wires into my car, and then they're going to convert themselves into kinetic energy. They're going to propel my car down the street. And boy, electric cars have pick up and take off like you just can't imagine, like nothing you've ever driven in your life. I mean, they're so much fun to drive. So anyhow, Steve apparently doesn't understand this, doesn't know what electricity is, because he goes on to say, and this is a verbatim quote. I'm not making this up. I'm just this is what Mr. you know David Duke without the baggage had to say. He said, you know, I mean, these people that think you can plug your car into a tree and get, you know, this unicorn pixie dust energy. I mean, it just comes from the sky. My God, you get on an airplane and they just put solar panels on the wings and everything's cool. None of it works. It's all phony baloney that they're selling. And people are figuring it out, by the way. People are seeing it for themselves. They know the contrast. No, I actually have two friends who, after driving in my electric car, went out and bought an electric car. They were like, holy cow, look at that. Isn't that fun? But don't tell that to the Republicans. Don't tell that to Steve Scalise, who's, by the way, a member of Republican leadership in the House of Representatives. I think he's number 3 or 4. Might be the whip. I'm not sure. I don't not all that familiar with the Trump or the House Republican org chart, but he's right up there, which you would expect from, you know, David Duke without the hood, right? Amazing. Meanwhile, it looks like Trump is starting to slip seriously in the Confederate states. I'll tell you about that right after the break.
0: This is the Tom Hartman Program.
1: 16 minutes past the hour. We'll be right back.

0: And welcome back, Paula in Seattle. Hey, Paula, what's on your mind today?
1: Hey, Tom. How are you this morning?
0: I am great, but I'll get better, Paula.
1: I had a brainstorm. You know, I'm always thinking about how the Democrats could message things better. But you know how you see those pictures of the White House and the destruction that's there? And it's just shocking because it's so iconic and we love it all. My thought, and I've sent a message, I sent an email to Schumer and Jeffries that all they have to do is show the picture of that destruction. And it's a virtual picture of how he's destroyed our country.
0: Yeah.
1: It's just black and white.
0: Yeah.
1: And the caption says, who did this? Who's going to pay for this? And the rest of the things that Trump has broken. I mean, it's so vivid.
0: And
1: what
0: obscene.
1: He has done. Exactly.
0: Yeah.
1: And I think it's just, you know, it's such a virtual picture of what he's done. It's like, you know, clears the nose on your face.
0: Yeah. Yeah.
1: So I sent that to Jeffries and Schumer.
0: Well, that's a great suggestion, Paula. Yeah. He is destroying this country. He's gutting our institutions. He's humiliating us around the world. He's breaking us financially. We just had the largest deficit for the month of July in the history of our republic. We've got now $40 trillion is our national debt. We're paying over $1 trillion, $1.1 trillion every year in interest on the debt. And all of that debt came about because of Reagan tax cuts, Bush tax cuts, Trump tax cuts, and George Bush's illegal wars. You add those things up together, and they come out to around $38 trillion.
1: And now you see what he's doing to the military. I mean, you know, he's putting us. I mean, he's ruining the morale, and he has no idea what those guys are going through, what their families are going through, and he doesn't care.
0: Yeah, yeah.
1: I'm
0: looking at the Chiron on MSNBC right now. Somebody asked Trump about this long deployment on the USS Lincoln, and he said, "Well, they haven't been out there nearly long enough to complain."
1: Right. Yeah. Right. Right. Yeah, no, he's very sick. So
0: this is the guy who didn't want to join the military during Vietnam. He had bone spurs, right?
1: Exactly.
0: His rich.
1: He's a very, very sick man.
0: He is. And that's the thing that just baffles me, Paula, is I guess if you live in the right wing media bubble, you know, if you watch Fox News and listen to right wing hate radio, you just don't hear about what's actually happening. It's kind of an alternate universe. But, you know, the people, I have so much respect for people like Kino, you know, who was a Republican all his life. 50 years he was a Republican. And then, you know, suddenly he realized who they were and what the Republican Party had become under Donald Trump and said, "That's it, I'm out of here." And go ahead.
1: My family was Eisenhower Republicans.
0: Yeah, mine too.
1: I mean, we lived in Denver, and his mother-in-law lived there, and he used to come visit. And he was, you know, he was a great man, and he was honest and courageous and everything. But so at any rate, that's my idea for the day.
0: I love it. Thank you, Paula. Nice to hear from you.
1: Happy weekend.
0: Thank you. You too.
1: Bye-bye.
0: 20 minutes past the hour. Back with more of your calls in just a minute. After I tell you about this kind of shocking survey on Trump and the Confederate States. Stick around. We'll be right back.

0: The Commonwealth Report is journalism that works for you, not corporations, not billionaires. News for the public, not the powerful. Twice a day, we break down what matters to your life. 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Stay informed, stay empowered. So have you noticed that the Republicans are pretty much not talking about a constitutional convention anymore? They used to be gung-ho to rewrite the Constitution. You know, they wanted to put corporate personhood in there. They wanted to change it so that women can't vote. They wanted to do away with the election of senators, repeal the 17th Amendment, take us back to them being appointed by the states. They had all these weird—they wanted to outlaw labor unions, all these weird ideas, but they've stopped talking about it. I mean, they're still moving forward on it, but it's not Project 2025, for example. You know, their ultimate talking document does not have one single mention in it about a constitutional convention. Why would that be? Well, it's because the Supreme Court is doing their work for them. I mean, you know, just they have overturned Article 2. They've overturned the first, fourth, ninth, and 14th amendments. They've overturned Article 1, Section 7. All the details of this whole thing are over at HartmanReport.com. You got to check it out. Welcome back. 22 minutes past the hour. This is fascinating. This is absolutely fascinating. Travis Getty's writing over at RawStory.com. Historic. A data guru finds Trump is tanking Republicans in a slew of ex-Confederate states. CNN's Harry Enten laid this out on TV. He said, so three southern states, three former Confederate states, and you see that Democrats are leading in all of them. Polls found, now I'm quoting Travis Getty's, polls found John Ossoff up 13 points in Georgia, former Governor Roy Cooper up 9 points in North Carolina, and James Tallarico holding a 2-point lead in Texas. And what's driving this? Who's making the shift? It turns out it is white college-educated voters moving away from the Republican Party. In Texas, Trump had a 31-point advantage among white college-educated voters. And now, not so much. It's been a... now he has a 1-point Republican edge among that group. In Georgia, Trump had a 41-point margin in 2016. And Ossoff now trails by only 13 points among white college-educated Georgians. The average across the three states, according to Harry Enten, is a 31-point shift among white college-educated voters toward Democrats. Now, you know, there are not as many white college-educated voters as there are white non-college-educated voters. But there's still a significant portion of the electorate. And they are in droves, even in the Deep South. Even where it's, hey, he hates black people, I hate black people, so we're all going to go, you know, we're all going to vote for Trump because we all hate black. Even among those people, they're saying, enough. This guy is nuts. He's ruining our country, probably because Vladimir Putin told him to or taught him how, but he is ruining our country. He's ripping us off. Him and his crime family are now making billions off the presidency, and it's wrong. It's got to end. Amazing. So what's on your mind today? Vicki in Woodinville, Washington. Hey, Vicki, what's up?
1: Hey, Tom. I really enjoyed the summary of dark money that's being laundered so it can be used to go ahead and undermine our democracy.
0: Yeah, sad,
1: so,
0: isn't it?
1: So I wanted to elaborate on that by suggesting there's a wonderful book that talks about the history of this going on from the beginning of our country, started by what our forefathers put in the Constitution. Mm-hmm. It's called The Blind Spot, How Oligarchs Dominate Our Democracy by Professor Jeffrey Winters. Hmm. When I read this book, it changed my belief system. Really? I really thought that racism and poverty and people that were not educated properly and ignorance and and all of that were the source of, you know, the weakness and the vulnerability of our democracy. Well, the source is how we were impoverished by the people that founded our Constitution and all the things that caused the divisiveness by people being impoverished by the oligarchs that continue to create the situation by the laws they put in place. And when the money's controlled, then the whole country's controlled, and they're all in this state of being needy and at each other's throats.
2: Yeah.
1: It's just amazing. So please check into that book so you can get more than the summary of what you talked about, how it's manifested, just what you talked about this morning, but the whole history.
0: Thanks for the tip, Vicki. I just put the book in my cart, so I'll pick it up later today.
1: Oh, my God. Yeah. It's... Yes.
0: Okay, Vicki, thank you. I appreciate it. Thank you very much. We'll be right back. It's 27 minutes past the hour. Picking up your calls here on Anything Goes Weekend. It's the Tom Hartman Program, the True People's Media.
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0: It's the place where smart people get their news. We'll be right back.

Republicans finally confess the crime data was cooked. Debt interest devours $3 billion a day. Borrowers crushed, fossil leaves demolishing the green lie. Plus, take a walk. Good morning. This is the Commonwealth Report, news for the public, not the powerful. Follow us at commonwealthreport.news. Are Republicans finally admitting they broke the middle class? J.D. Vance went on Joe Rogan's podcast and said something his party's donors won't like. He said decades of Republican economics let Wall Street buy up every asset of modern life and turn it into a line that goes only up. He said that's why young people are drawn to socialism. He's not alone. Josh Hawley called gutting Medicaid politically suicidal. Marco Rubio admitted unfettered free trade shrank the middle class. But here's the trap. Elon Musk, the biggest single cycle donor in American history, wants an AI future where work is optional and the Treasury mails you a check while he owns the machines. And voters are not buying this so-called golden age. Trump's approval sits at 39%, and just 30% like how he handles inflation. Gas is above $4. Well, confession isn't a policy, and the fat donors still write the checks, mostly to the GOP. Did the White House just fake the crime numbers? Last month, the White House said Trump's National Guard deployments drove the biggest homicide drops in the country. It named Washington, Los Angeles, Memphis, and New Orleans, four cities where he sent troops after, quote, Democrat leaders failed to act. Well, there's a problem. The Council on Criminal Justice report they cited says something entirely different. The biggest drops were in Lincoln, Nebraska, Rochester, New York, and Little Rock, Arkansas. Washington ranked sixth. Los Angeles ranked 17th. Memphis and New Orleans weren't even in the report. The White House pointed to a separate article, and that author told Notice the claim was incorrect. Homicides have been falling nationally since 2022, and researchers credit community violence programs. Trump cut more than half the federal money for gun violence prevention. You have to wonder why a government fudges numbers to justify troops in American cities. Perhaps the numbers aren't the point. The troops are, with an election coming. $3 billion a day just in interest. The Congressional Budget Office says interest on the national debt now costs the Treasury more than $3 billion a day. Net interest hit $963 billion in the first 10 months of this fiscal year. That's up 14% from last year. The deficit for those 10 months came in at $1.8 trillion, and CBO now projects $2.1 trillion for the year. Meanwhile, Treasury Secretary Scott Bessent spent up to $10 billion of your money propping up the Japanese yen because Japan holds $1.4 trillion of our debt, and nobody wants to find out what happens if they sell. Republicans passed a tax cut for billionaires and handed you the bill. Every dollar going to bondholders is a dollar not going to schools, roads, or health care. What happens when 8 million borrowers lose their plan? The Biden-era SAVE plan is dead, and nearly 8 million student borrowers are being dumped out of it all at once. That's about a fourth of the entire federal student loan portfolio. Constance Jordan is 70 years old. She borrowed $186,000, paid since 1998, and now owes $435,000. Her payment jumped from $800 a month to $3,900. Others got quoted $50, then zero, then $745. One woman found 5 years of her payment simply vanished from her services records. Over the last week of August, borrowers who thought they were in forbearance woke up to emails saying that they were in default. Only one in five borrowers is already in default. This is a wrecking ball aimed at working people. Did fossils just blow up the greening myth? Trump officials keep telling us carbon dioxide is plant food and pollution greens the planet. A new study in the journal Science says the opposite. Researchers led by Regan Dunn at the La Brea Tar Pits looked at fossilized leaf cells from Wyoming from a period 56 million years ago when carbon flooded the atmosphere fast. At first, the forests thickened, then they collapsed. Canopy cover dropped 61% within a few thousand years and stayed 35% below where it started for tens of thousands of years. Dunn says about 60% of the standing vegetation was gone. It took roughly 100,000 years to come back. Earth already stopped greening and started browning. The fossil record is a warning written in stone, and the people who profit from burning fossil fuels are ignoring it. Geeky science alert. Want a better marriage? Take a walk.
Researchers at Brigham Young University looked at 1,693 young married couples in a nationally representative survey. Couples who exercised reported better communication, better conflict resolution, and fewer serious fights than couples who didn't. Couples who worked out together scored a little higher still, though that edge wasn't statistically significant, so it could be chance. And the study can't prove which came first. Maybe happy couples are just more likely to lace up together. But here's the good part. The most common shared activity was walking. No gym, no equipment, no membership fee. One couple listed carrying 32-pound children for 5 hours as exercise, which honestly counts. In an economy squeezing everybody, the cheapest thing you can still do for your marriage is still free. And that's the way it is today, Friday, August 14th, 2026. I'm Tom Hartman.

You were promised something. Work hard, play by the rules, and you'd own a home, raise a family, and retire with dignity. That was the deal. It was called the American Dream. So what happened? Well, it didn't die. It was killed. And we know who did it, when they did it, and how they got away with it. Who killed the American Dream? The greatest political crime ever told. A new book by me, Tom Hartman. That's Who Killed the American Dream? The greatest political crime ever told.

0: Oh, my. Oh, did he ever. Anyway, welcome back. 35 minutes past the hour. Regina in Chicago. Hey, Regina, what's on your mind today?
1: I've been on a rant.
0: Okay.
1: And I've been thinking about you all week because I said I got to call in and go. And my rant is about AI.
0: Okay.
1: It's not that I'm totally... We cannot become totally dependent on these machines. We just can't. And we got to realize it's coming from a group of people that have lied to us for years.
0: Yeah.
1: It would be different if they could show us that they were trying to develop what they are developing for good things, for good systems. Remember a while back I called you and said, why don't the communities and the country itself get together and demand that if they're going to build these buildings, they need to pay for certain things up front,
0: sure.
1: Develop their own electricity. You know, they could have windmills, they could have gardens on top of the thing, solar panels, but they can't, and we have to realize that they would never do that because it would go against everything that they have been preaching. They don't want people to go electric. They don't want wind. Trump has said it himself many, many times, right?
0: He wants us to keep using fossil fuels because that industry gives him millions.
1: Exactly. And we have to talk about this and continue to fight against it because I came in here this morning. I have been trapped in my office all morning trying to go over things with my insurances, you know, making sure my stuff is... Mm-hmm. You can't find people to talk with on the phone.
0: Oh, I know. Yeah.
1: So I mentioned to my brother, I said, so wait, let me get this straight. I said, all these AI buildings that they're trying to put up, I said, I look at that as another control on my life because you can't find a person on the phone. So who... everything, all of our business is going to be routed through all these buildings and AI computers are going to be trying to control us. No.
0: Yeah.
1: No, we cannot let it happen.
0: I don't think we can stop it, Regina. I mean, we're going to have to figure out what to do with it. We're going to have to figure out how to regulate this, although the industry itself is spending millions to prevent that. But
1: what I guess what I'm trying to say is we can't let them get away without demanding certain regulations because they're trying.
0: You know, it's interesting.
1: Got to understand.
0: I'm sorry. Finish your thought.
1: No, go ahead. Go ahead.
0: Have you read about how China is regulating AI?
1: No, I haven't had a chance to tell me about it.
0: This is a fascinating story, and it's worth, you know, doing a little search on the internet to read the articles about it. China has an indigenous, you know, a Chinese AI industry, and they've got some big AI programs. They're also doing AI, basically apps, small standalone AI programs that you can run on your computer. And what they have said is that to the AI companies is that you have to do this in ways that help people. So if you're going to use not exploit people, not figure out a way to profit people from people, but to actually help people. And there's a bunch of examples. You know, they've got AI for elder people that they can talk to and, you know, just a little screen that sits next to them that they can ask, you know, hey, can you order me dinner from the Chinese restaurant down the street? Or hey, can you make a phone call to my brother-in-law? Or, you know, who will just, like, do things for them? You know, AI there's a mask that I saw a video of this woman, this Chinese woman. She speaks no English at all. She puts this mask on, which kind of looks like her. You can get it custom made, and it's got AI built into it. It connects to her computer. And she speaks in Chinese. The mask hears the Chinese, and there's a speaker in the front of the mask, and what comes out is English. And she's got this baby who's 2 years old, and she's teaching the baby English by talking to the baby as mom talking to the baby. And the baby is now speaking fluent English. And it's, I mean, it's like these cool things, you know, and they're just like all about this, you know, like how can we use AI to improve the life of the average person? Which, you know, if you're running a dictatorship, you want to do that because you don't want people revolting. And here it's like, how can you use AI to screw people and make more money? And so that's the distinction.
1: That's what that's Yeah, exactly. Because we have to understand. I've been. I try to listen to you every day. You know, and we have to wake up and continue to realize what type of people we're dealing with.
0: Yeah.
1: And we can't. Right now, we can't expect anything good from them.
0: Yeah, it's a bunch of greed heads.
1: We can't.
0: Sadly, I mean that's
1: yeah.
0: what Ronald Reagan's "greed is good" philosophy, which has been running this country for 45 years now, has brought us.
1: Exactly.
0: Yeah.
1: Exactly.
0: Yeah, it's a tragedy.
1: So,
0: thank you, Regina.
1: And I appreciate you.
0: Thank you, thank you. I appreciate
1: Trust
0: your call
1: me because you truly keep a whole lot of people sane. Okay.
0: Oh, well, thank you. I try. You know, it's good for my mental health too. I mean, you know, being here and being
1: with
0: you.
1: I can believe it because you know I learned so much from your show and us callers that call in.
0: Mm-hmm.
1: It's really good to know that there are other people out there thinking like you. That's
0: absolutely. Yeah, and it's nice to have this little town square.
1: All right, you take care and have
0: Thanks,
1: a great
0: Regina.
1: Weekend.
0: You too. You too. Thank you. Jennifer in Seattle. Hey, Jennifer, what's on your mind today?
2: Hi there, Tom. We were talking about Ralph Reed's organization earlier, mm-hmm. and I just received in the mail, and it looks very official. It's got a form number like a tax document, and it's printed on really thick paper like it's a ballot, and it has like question and answers, like a bubble that you have to mm-hmm. fill out, and it says it's Christian Voter Registration Project, and it asked me if I'm registered, and it says, would you like us to help you register to vote?

0: not a single policy idea in here. Mm-hmm. It's just strictly about, it says, thank you for doing all you can to save America for your children. I mean, this is the most blatant. Are we just supposed to vote for him and wait for the rapture?
1: I guess. It was one of my stories in the first or second hour today. They're giving $4 billion to churches. I mean, this is right. What James Madison vetoed as his first official veto was giving money to churches. You know, in that case, it was to care for poor people. They're giving money to churches for all. I mean, the federal money may have paid for that questionnaire you got, you know, or that ballot or whatever it is.
0: Yeah, it's just crazy. And I just wanted to alert people because it looks very official.
1: Yeah.
0: It looks like a tax form. So anyway,
1: are you a member of a church? Do you know why they sent it to you?
0: Well, that's just it. They're targeting the anti-Christian left, but I guess I'm on a list as being the Christian left.
1: Huh.
0: So, because I get stuff from other groups.
1: From religious groups?
0: That are really right-wing. Yeah.
1: Yeah, so you're on somebody's list.
0: I think they're desperate. It's like what you were talking about earlier about the young people starting to move away.
1: Mm-hmm.
0: I think they're like, well, this is our only hope.
1: Yeah, yeah. Well, it may well be too. I mean, they're trying to build this coalition of racists and homophobes and misogynists, mm-hmm. and you know, and, mm-hmm. and the occasional Christian, I suppose. You know, for lack of a better word, I'm reluctant to even call these people Christians because I don't think Jesus would recognize a single damn one of them. So, Jennifer, thank you. Thanks for the call. Thanks for the heads up. Fascinating stuff. It's 45 minutes, or we'll be in a couple of seconds here past the hour, and I'll be back with more of your calls in just a moment. Stay with us.
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1: It's the place where despair is not an option. I'll be right back with your calls. Stick around.

0: And welcome back, Mark in Oakland, California. Hey, Mark, what's on your mind today?
1: Hey, Tom, thanks for taking my call.
0: Sure.
1: At first, I wanted to affirm something that you said earlier on your program about walking with your spouse. Mm-hmm. I would definitely concur with that. Older guys, get out there and walk with your wives, and also have your testosterone checked if your libido is low. But I'll leave it at that.
0: Nothing wrong with that. I got to tell you, Louise and I walk into work every morning together, and it's some of the best time that we have. Because there's no phone, there's no TV, there's nothing, you know, it's just the two of you, you know?
1: It builds intimacy is what it does.
0: Exactly.
1: You know, I think. And then also, Tom, I wanted to pay you a compliment, but it's going to come in the form of a joke, so don't dump my call when you get offended. I've listened to talk radio for decades, and I think it'd be fair to say that people on the left would maybe call you the Rush Limbaugh. Would call you the Rush Limbaugh of progressive talk radio. Mm-hmm. No, that's not meant as an insult.
0: Oh, I'm not offended by that at all. Rush Limbaugh was a very talented guy. I have a lot of respect for Rush Limbaugh in terms of his abilities. I had no respect for his positions. I never met the guy or, you know, got to know him or anything like that. But he was, he started out the same way I did as a DJ, you know.
1: Big difference, though, Tom, between you and him is that you will be missed when you're gone. And I would say right now it'd be hard to find one person that misses Rush Limbaugh today.
0: Yeah.
1: You'll be deeply missed by
0: just sad.
1: Probably. Well, the thing is that, you know, on the right, what their first thought that came to mind was people like Sean Hannity and Mark Levin is who's going to get that time slot,
0: mm-hmm.
1: you know, and that's the end of it. So, okay, that's that. I wanted to ask you a question. I called in about a month ago and I made a prediction about the future with boomers and zoomers, what they were going to do once they took control of with the zoomers and millennials and alpha gen, once they take control of the government.
0: Mm-hmm.
1: And I wanted to. You know, I said they got to deal with $40 trillion plus worth of national debt. And I see the only way out is they're going to have to implement a national annual wealth tax.
0: Mm-hmm.
1: I also see the estate tax going to near up to 100% probably in 20 years.

0: It may not be quite that high, but they got to get that money back somehow, Tom, and they're going to get it from the people who benefited the most from putting $35 trillion on the credit card over the past 25 years.
1: Yeah.
0: And also, they'll be raising the minimum wage, which is going to make us boomers more difficult to compete in a marketplace of buying purchasing power when we're using our Social Security checks up against $50 an hour. But I wanted to get your take on where you, because, you know, you always used to refer to that book called The Fourth Turning by William Strauss.
1: Yeah.
0: And I was always fascinated by those conversations. But you have, given the fact that you're such a knowledgeable historian and it passes prologue and you have a good understanding, where do you honestly see, our taking the gloves off and no candy coating it, where do you see, if we survive this mess that we're in today, where do you see this country in 20 years? You know, I'll probably be gone.
2: I think within 20 years, we will be in the midst of a major progressive revival. They do happen every 80 years. I'm not basing this on the 80-year cycles. I'm just basing on what I'm seeing around me. I mean, you know, this Reaganomics, this conservative economic and political stuff, and all the corruption associated with it from the Supreme Court on down, is really pissing people off. And it's destroying their lives. I mean, we're down to a third of us roughly being in the middle class with two paychecks, you know, when it used to be two-thirds of us with one paycheck. So I think the blowback is building day by day. So I'm actually very optimistic about the future, Mark. Mark, I got to run, but thanks for the call.

0: Hey, thanks so much for sharing our program and for reaching out to our stations and sponsors and letting them know that you're listening. It really means a lot to us.
1: So what do we call the really, really mind-bogglingly rich? You know, at the founding of the Republic, they were referred to as speculators or moneyed interest or aristocrats. In the years leading up to the Civil War, we called them the cotton lords and the plantation aristocracy. In the late 19th century, they were the robber barons. In the 1930s, FDR called them the economic royalists. But since the Reagan Revolution, we've just called them billionaires. And now, you know, some of them want to call themselves tech bros. Like, that's kind of a good thing, you know, like tech is positive and bros, you know, like Mark Zuckerberg saying we need more masculine energy in American business culture. So we need a new phrase. I would like to suggest the morbidly rich. Morbidly suggests unhealthy. And the vast riches that some of these people have is unhealthy to our democracy, particularly since five Republicans on the Supreme Court said that morbidly rich people can buy politicians. And it's unhealthy for them, too. So morbidly rich. There's an op-ed over at HartmanReport.com all about it. Check it out. Welcome back. 9 minutes before the hour. Patsy in Arroyo Grande, California. Hey, Patsy, what's up?
2: Hi. I was just thinking, how would you like to change how we do our presidency? I was looking at Switzerland, and they have, instead of one president, they have like a confederation of seven people who represent different parties, and one of them serves the ceremonial presidency once a year, and it seems to me it would eliminate, you know, all these orange bozos. Maybe we would only have one orange bozo, you know, with the other six, you know, piling on him, and it's, you know, but the thing is they have not had any war since 1915. They had another one in 1947 that was like a civil war. So what do you think about something like that, if we can work something out?
1: Switzerland's fascinating, Patsy. I've been there a number of times. I used to do business when I was in Germany. We were doing business with a Swiss company. And Switzerland's really kind of three countries. I mean, you've got a French-speaking part, you've got a German-speaking part, and I think there's an Italian-speaking part, if I'm remembering correctly. And they share a lot of cultural things in common, but they also share a lot. They also have a lot of differences. It's a really diverse place among white people. You know, but I mean, there is cultural and language diversity, and so their political system kind of evolved out of that over the years. That and the idea of neutrality of not, and which is possible because they're basically surrounded by mountains. And, you know, to keep the barbarians out.
2: We're surrounded by oceans.
1: Yeah, I get it. I think the more, with regard to our president, I think the number one thing is to simply have our president be elected by the majority of the Americans. You know, George W. Bush in 2000 lost the presidency by 500,000 votes. Donald Trump in 2016 lost the presidency by 3 million votes. Those guys never should have gotten into the White House. And the problem, of course, is the Electoral College. There is a solution to this. It's the compact of states, you know, that is going on where we, you know, the states pledge to give their electoral votes to whoever got the majority of the votes nationwide. And that is, you know, it's so far it's nothing but democratically controlled states. But it gets closer every year. So that's where I put my hope. But I don't think that the Swiss model is what we necessarily need, and it would require major structural changes to our Constitution to incorporate anything like that.
2: True. A lot of thinking about it. Who would live in the White House?
1: Yeah.
2: You know, what would we do with the White House?
1: And, yeah. But there is a way to get rid of the Electoral College, and we've been working on it for the better part of 40 years now, and or 30 years, I think it is. And you can learn all about it. I think it's Confederation of States dot something or other, but you could Google it. You know, it's easy to find. Patsy, thank you for the call. That is very thought-provoking. I appreciate that. Jeff in Portland. Hey, Jeff, what's on your mind today?
3: Hey, happy Friday, Tom. And I'm humbled by the shout-out from Keno earlier, and I'll echo what he said by saying fellow callers like him are an inspiration to all of us. And, of course, we also salute you, Louise, and your whole crew for all the work you do. So shout out to Mateo, Jeremy, Sean, and Josiah. And, Tom, you know, you had a caller today who I think was joking about upping her depression medication. And as you told her, a great antidote for despair, for that matter, outrage, is to get active and organize. And in my opinion, if we don't get out the vote and take back Congress this November, it's very, very unlikely that we'll have anything close to a free and fair election in 2028. Yeah. So, you know, we can't start speculating on who's going to run for president in 2028 until we take care of business this month or in November. And to that end, Tom, if anybody from Indivisible or the No Kings movement is listening, I'd like to propose that they put their organizing muscles behind a massive effort in the weeks leading up to the election day to physically help or encourage people to get to the polls or drop boxes for early voting or election day voting. We know the Republican voter suppression and intimidation efforts are going to be fast and furious. And to underscore that, I'll refer people to the Hartman report you wrote on Wednesday about that. You know, and finally, Tom, the Occupy movement, they never channeled their success into political organizing. I think this is the opportunity and maybe the responsibility for the No Kings movement to seize this opportunity. What do you think?
1: I agree with you. And you know, the Occupy movement really got destroyed, in my opinion, when that cult out of New York kind of took it over and said, we're not going to have any leaders, except that they wanted to be the leaders, and they just ruined it. Indivisible is not making that mistake. And they've got a solid organization, and they are moving forward and doing good stuff. So they have done so much good stuff so far. I'm so impressed by these guys. And so I'm actually fairly optimistic here, Jeff, aren't you?
3: And they've done great work. And I don't think a one-day turn out the vote effort would be the best thing to do. I think it would be better to spread it over the 2 or 3 weeks leading up to the election.
1: I agree. Yeah, but and they're doing that, by the way. They are doing working on get out the vote. So, Jeff, thanks for the call. Good talking to you. And thank you for being with us today. And special thanks to Louise Hartman, Sean Taylor, Jamie Holly, Nigel Peacock, Sue Nethercutt, Patrick Hoyt, Gerilyn Halbert, Ron Hartenbaum, Chase Spross, Nicholas Miller, Pat Sweeney, Jeremy Peterson, Connor Arroyo, Karna Verity, Josiah Wester, Martha Salinas, Mateo Robertson, Diane Russell, and Ruben Michaels, all the fine people who work on this program. And thank you to you for spreading the good word, telling people about us, sharing, you know, and whatnot. Get out there, get active, tag, you're it. Have a wonderful weekend. And I will be here on Monday. I'll see you then.
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5: George Orwell spoke bluntly about the nefarious nature of advertising, calling it, quote, the rattling of a stick inside a swill bucket. Even Orwell, though, would have been astonished by the cacophony of swill bucket advertising currently being blasted at us by Amazon, Google, Meta, and other profiteering tech giants. What are they trying to sell? Pure hogwash. Having spent billions to develop artificial intelligence so humanoid robots can displace workers, the tech geniuses are now rushing to build thousands of vast computer data centers necessary to power their brave new AI world. Each center will suck up local water supplies, drastically raise people's utility bills, create monstrous industrial blight and pollution, and enthrone such autocratic thugs as Bezos, Musk, and Zuckerberg as absentee political bosses with domineering power over each locality. But the billionaires forgot something. You and me, we the people, are in open rebellion against this Orwellian future. With officials in multiple states and localities just saying hell no to the profiteers' invasive scams. Thus, the billionaire hucksters are frantically rattling their swill sticks. For example, Mark Zuckerberg, whose Meta Goliath already operates 26 massive data centers and is now spending $600 billion to plop more of them in our communities, has launched a multimillion-dollar offensive to beat back local opponents. It's running BS television ads in state capital cities, financing political candidates to hype the data centers, deploying untold numbers of lobbyists to rig the rules against opponents, and hiring an army of, quote, community affairs agents to spread AI propaganda. This is Jim Hightower saying, they had the fat cats, but a groundswell of us alley cats has them on the run. To get involved, go to MediaJustice.org/tools.

Republicans finally confess the crime data was cooked. Debt interest devours $3 billion a day. Borrowers crushed, fossil leaves demolishing the green lie. Plus, take a walk. Good morning. This is the Commonwealth Report, news for the public, not the powerful. Follow us at commonwealthreport.news. Are Republicans finally admitting they broke the middle class? J.D. Vance went on Joe Rogan's podcast and said something his party's donors won't like. He said decades of Republican economics let Wall Street buy up every asset of modern life and turn it into a line that goes only up. He said that's why young people are drawn to socialism. He's not alone. Josh Hawley called gutting Medicaid politically suicidal. Marco Rubio admitted unfettered free trade shrank the middle class. But here's the trap. Elon Musk, the biggest single cycle donor in American history, wants an AI future where work is optional and the Treasury mails you a check while he owns the machines. And voters are not buying this so-called golden age. Trump's approval sits at 39%, and just 30% like how he handles inflation. Gas is above $4. Well, confession isn't a policy, and the fat donors still write the checks, mostly to the GOP. Did the White House just fake the crime numbers? Last month, the White House said Trump's National Guard deployments drove the biggest homicide drops in the country. It named Washington, Los Angeles, Memphis, and New Orleans, four cities where he sent troops after, quote, Democrat leaders failed to act. Well, there's a problem. The Council on Criminal Justice report they cited says something entirely different. The biggest drops were in Lincoln, Nebraska, Rochester, New York, and Little Rock, Arkansas. Washington ranked sixth. Los Angeles ranked 17th. Memphis and New Orleans weren't even in the report. The White House pointed to a separate article, and that author told Notice the claim was incorrect. Homicides have been falling nationally since 2022, and researchers credit community violence programs. Trump cut more than half the federal money for gun violence prevention. You have to wonder why a government fudges numbers to justify troops in American cities. Perhaps the numbers aren't the point. The troops are, with an election coming. $3 billion a day just in interest. The Congressional Budget Office says interest on the national debt now costs the Treasury more than $3 billion a day. Net interest hit $963 billion in the first 10 months of this fiscal year. That's up 14% from last year. The deficit for those 10 months came in at $1.8 trillion, and CBO now projects $2.1 trillion for the year. Meanwhile, Treasury Secretary Scott Bessent spent up to $10 billion of your money propping up the Japanese yen because Japan holds $1.4 trillion of our debt, and nobody wants to find out what happens if they sell. Republicans passed a tax cut for billionaires and handed you the bill. Every dollar going to bondholders is a dollar not going to schools, roads, or health care. What happens when 8 million borrowers lose their plan? The Biden-era SAVE plan is dead, and nearly 8 million student borrowers are being dumped out of it all at once. That's about a fourth of the entire federal student loan portfolio. Constance Jordan is 70 years old. She borrowed $186,000, paid since 1998, and now owes $435,000. Her payment jumped from $800 a month to $3,900. Others got quoted $50, then zero, then $745. One woman found 5 years of her payments simply vanished from her services records. Over the last week of August, borrowers who thought they were in forbearance woke up to emails saying that they were in default. Only one in five borrowers is already in default. This is a wrecking ball aimed at working people. Did fossils just blow up the greening myth? Trump officials keep telling us carbon dioxide is plant food and pollution greens the planet. A new study in the journal Science says the opposite. Researchers led by Regan Dunn at the La Brea Tar Pits looked at fossilized leaf cells from Wyoming from a period 56 million years ago when carbon flooded the atmosphere fast. At first, the forests thickened. Then they collapsed. Canopy cover dropped 61% within a few thousand years and stayed 35% below where it started for tens of thousands of years. Dunn says about 60% of the standing vegetation was gone. It took roughly 100,000 years to come back. Earth already stopped greening and started browning. The fossil record is a warning written in stone, and the people who profit from burning fossil fuels are ignoring it. Geeky science alert. Want a better marriage? Take a walk.
Researchers at Brigham Young University looked at 1,693 young married couples in a nationally representative survey. Couples who exercised reported better communication, better conflict resolution, and fewer serious fights than couples who didn't. Couples who worked out together scored a little higher still, though that edge wasn't statistically significant, so it could be chance. And the study can't prove which came first. Maybe happy couples are just more likely to lace up together. But here's the good part. The most common shared activity was walking. No gym, no equipment, no membership fee. One couple listed carrying 32-pound children for 5 hours as exercise, which honestly counts. In an economy squeezing everybody, the cheapest thing you can still do for your marriage is still free. And that's the way it is today, Friday, August 14th, 2026. I'm Tom Hartman.

0: This is the Tom Hartman Program.
1: Hey, it's Friday, TGIF, Shabbat Shalom, Jumma Mubarak, top of the Friday to you. A lot going on today. It's the beginning. Oh, it's also the beginning of the weekend, so it's Anything Goes Friday on top of Anything Goes Weekend. So you can definitely call about UFOs or whatever's on your mind. All right, we got a lot to talk about today. Trump is making money laundering great again. This is a wild story. We'll get into that in just a second. Also, Trump officials investigated left-wing groups. Actually, I'd say good government groups, you know, civic groups, church groups, after the Alex Preddy killing in Minneapolis. They didn't investigate the cops who murdered Alex Preddy. They investigated the people who were protesting the cops murdering Alex Preddy. And did the Trump administration just announce that God would take care of the homeless? It's wild. In the second hour of our program, a huge pile of money is pouring into the Maine Senate race from right-wing billionaires in support of Susan Collins. Will this work? Also, another example of what Trump really cares about, a Trump-aligned board voted to put his name back on the Kennedy Center. Wow. And this leads us to people aren't just sick of Donald Trump. They're sick of his wife, too. I'll give you the details on that in the second hour of the program. In our third hour, a top House Republican says progressives think that unicorn pixie dust energy is what charges electric cars. Yeah, this is the guy who called himself David Duke without the baggage, right? Could this unicorn pixie dust energy help save the planet? We'll talk about that. Oh, and a data guru finds that Trump is tanking among Republicans in a slew of Confederate states, which could be really good news for the nation. So a lot to talk about here today. To start out, my Hartman report this morning, Trump is making money laundering great again. This is just astonishing. Just astonishing. You know, we learned last week that Capital One Bank closed over 300 Trump Organization accounts back in 2021 because their internal fraud department flagged criminal money laundering activity, the possibility of it. And we know from the Mueller report and public reporting that Putin spent millions and did his best via social media and hacking the DNC to get Trump into the White House in the first place in 2016, and then Putin tried to help him in 2020 and 2024 as well. But what if there was a way for Putin to simply drop, say, $100 million right into a campaign or right into Donald Trump's pocket? This, you know, as thanks for, you know, screwing Ukraine or destroying America, which Trump is actively doing. Federal law specifically prohibits foreign governments, citizens, and corporations from spending money to influence our elections. But the reality is that the law only works if the people charged with enforcing that law are on the job. And Trump is right now tearing apart those institutions, specifically our Treasury Department. This is run by Trump's billionaire buddy, Scott Bessent, who just this week put into place a new rule that would hand Putin this ability. This ability to either give money directly to Trump or to fund political campaigns in the United States. Or, and not just Putin, any other foreign oligarch who wants to use a shell corporation to buy his very own American politician. Sherrod Brown pushed through this piece of legislation. It's called the Corporate Transparency Act, and it required corporations and LLCs to tell the Treasury Department's Financial Crimes Enforcement Network, it's called FinCEN, to tell FinCEN who actually owns or controls them. Because that remote control, you know, you've got, you know, an oligarch in a foreign country who sets up an American corporation, you know, a shell company basically, funds it, and then that shell corporation buys ads for a politician or gives money to a politician. You know, under FinCEN, under the Corporate Transparency Act, that corporation has to tell the Treasury Department who actually owns it, who is the actual, you know, Russian oligarch behind all this. Now, this law has only been on the books for 5 years. It was from 2021. Sherrod Brown pushed it through Congress, who's running again for his seat in Ohio. And it's, you know, it's all about who ultimately benefits from the LLC or corporation's activities. It's called beneficial ownership is the legal term for, you know, identifying who's behind all this. Well, this week, just a couple days ago, Scott Bessent, billionaire Scott Bessent, issued a new rule that not only ends that requirement, but also directs the agency to delete all the beneficial ownership information they currently hold on U.S. persons like Donald Trump and his kids that could be used to prove past money laundering crimes. Just throw out that information. I mean, this is critical stuff. I mean, money laundering is how drug money, bribes, stolen government money, tax evasion proceeds, money belonging to sanctioned oligarchs can be pushed through corporations, trusts, real estate. And money laundering is a big big business in America. Big business. According to the Organized Crime and Corruption Reporting Project, they just issued this report. It's called U.S. Real Estate is Number One Destination for Laundered Dirty Money. And they said, we have the, quote, weakest regulatory framework to counter real estate money laundering among all the G7 nations. They add, quote, at least $2.3 billion has been laundered over the past 5 years through U.S. real estate. More than 80% of all U.S. cases involve money coming from abroad. And in 82% of the cases, anonymous shell companies or complex corporate structures masked the identity of the property's real owners. So if you want to get into the criminal money laundering business with the mafia or with any foreign oligarchs like, say, Putin and his buddies, get into real estate. That's where you can get away with these crimes. And Scott Bessent and Donald Trump just killed off the cops on the beat here. And Trump's apparently been up to his eyeballs in money laundering for much of his business career. After he pissed away the $400 million that his father gave him, and started running into bankruptcies, he turned to Russian and other oligarchs to prop him up through those bankruptcies. I mean, in 2015, his Taj Mahal casino admitted in court papers to willful and repeated violations of federal anti-money laundering laws. FinCEN fined him $10 million, which he paid, because for some unknown reason, wink, wink, he failed to even bother to keep the required records that would have revealed criminal money laundering being done through his casinos. And then there's the Russian money. Back in 2008, when Putin was consolidating his iron grip and quickly becoming a billionaire bloated on ill-gotten gains himself, Don Jr., bragged to an audience at a real estate conference that Russians are a pretty disproportionate cross-section of the money flowing into the Trump organization. He says, we see a lot of money pouring in from Russia. And Eric, similarly bragged to Gulf writer James Dodson, saying, we don't rely on American banks. We have all the funding we need out of Russia. So Reuters looked into this in 2017, and they found at least 63 people with Russian passports or addresses who had bought $98.4 million worth of property from Trump, roughly a third of that being owned by LLCs that were so impenetrable that Reuters couldn't discover who was actually behind these Russian frontmen, which is exactly why Congress passed this law in 2021. Now, this is 2017 that they did this investigation. Trump's Soho property is another example. A lawsuit brought by Kazakhstan's BTA Bank alleged that Trump associate Felix Sater helped an oligarch, Ilyas Kryptov, disguise about $3 million as down payments on three Trump Soho condos as part of an alleged international money laundering scheme involving money stolen from Kazakhstan. And now Trump is weakening these protections. So what's really going on here? Well, what's really going on here is Trump is making money laundering great again. After all, it may well be that that's how he made most of his money. And certainly, there's been a lot of money laundering, apparently, with Trump properties going on with Russian oligarchs for some time. So forget about making America great again. Trump and Scott Bessent are right now working to make money laundering great again. Isn't this great? What a country, huh? Anybody can be a criminal. Incredible. 15 minutes past the hour. Back with more of the news of the day and your calls in just a moment. Stick around. It's the Tom Hartman Program.
0: This is the Tom Hartman Program.
1: Defending America from the weapons of mass deception. I'll be right back with you.

0: and welcome back. Gary in Lexington, Kentucky. Hey, Gary, what's on your mind today?
1: That's great to hear from you, Tom. I'll refrain from bashing Jack at this time, but you mentioned...
0: He's easy target.
1: you had mentioned Sputnik on Tuesday.
0: I did, yeah.
1: I got a little story about this.
0: Okay.
1: I went to
0: If I could just interrupt you, Gary, for people who don't know what we're talking about, Sputnik was the very first satellite in outer space. Russia put it up in 1957. All it did was send a little beep down to Earth, and on shortwave radios, you could tune into it. It just went beep, beep, beep. And my dad and I went out in the backyard and watched it track across the sky back that year. So back to you, Gary.
1: Yeah, kind of like I was tracking the space shuttle before it.
0: Yeah.
1: The program stopped.
0: Yeah, it looks like a star moving.
1: Yes. I saw when both the space shuttle and space station had just undocked. It was the very last departure of the both of them, and they were running in parallel there apart from each other. Mm-hmm. It was incredible. I wanted to get into Dr. Paul Ray. He was a professor, a really great science professor at Asbury, and NASA had asked him to take coordinates so they could plot stars.
0: Mm-hmm.
1: And what happened was they would go out, and this was before Sputnik went up, and he had helped NASA. He was his own scientist. It wasn't affiliated with the government, but as it turns out, after he helped NASA all this time, I noticed, and I started college when I was in 1980, and he is one of my professors. And I learned a story around that time. He had a picture of the LEM, the Lunar Excursion Module, of Apollo 11 on the moon, and it was yellowing a little bit. NASA was so grateful to him for tracking. Oh, and he was also a ham radio operator, just like
0: Bravo.
1: You.
0: Yeah.
1: So it's almost like you all were in the same vein of amateur scientists. And Dr. Ray, at the end of Apollo, they were going to take only 10 prints from the original negatives on the moon. When, at the very end, since he had done that great the great things for NASA to help them to navigate stars.
0: Mm-hmm. They gave him
1: They made an exception and gave him the 11th.
0: Wow.
1: And that was if you Google Asbury, Sputnik, and NASA, you'll find his, at the very top, you'll see his daughter's explanation of what they did.
0: What a remarkable story.
1: For Jack, I realize it's not, he's not trying to make points. He's trying to make his audience angry. That's the only thing he's trying to do.
0: Oh, yeah, I know. Jack is, that's kind of low-hanging fruit. Yeah. Gary, thank you for the call. It's just about 20 minutes past the hour.

Tired of news that protects the powerful? Get reporting with a backbone at the Commonwealth Report. News for the public, not the powerful. 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You know, we've all gotten so used to living in a country where people are trying to crowdfund, like, cancer research for children. St. Jude's is a wonderful charity, but we're the only developed country in the world that needs, you know, where you have to go to people and beg for money in order to treat children with cancer. Or Shriners, I mean, another great charity, but shouldn't we all be funding children who are born with birth defects and problems like that? We're probably the only country in the world where you can sell your life insurance policy because Social Security doesn't cover your retirement. I mean, it's probably not happening anywhere else in the world. Or reverse mortgage your home because you can't afford it. I mean, this is crazy that we are living in a country where no kid hungry, a charity. You can read all about it. There's a whole op-ed I wrote about this over at HartmanReport.com. It's titled America's Sickest Reality Show, Crowdfunding Cancer Care While Billionaires Hoard Billions. Check it out.

0: minutes past the hour. By the way, Luigi Mangione, just the guy who murdered the CEO of United Healthcare, just pled guilty to that crime, looking at 20-some-odd years in prison, apparently. So we'll see how it plays out. But, you know, he's become kind of a folk hero, which is, I always cringe when murderers become folk heroes, you know, whether it's him or whether it was John Dillinger or something. On the other hand, I think he, well, not on the other hand, but also he expresses or represents, I think the reason he's become a folk hero in some circles is because people are just so pissed off at our healthcare system that is literally responsible for the death, according to this new study that was just published this week, of 114,000 Americans every year because they just don't have health insurance or because the health insurance companies say, no, we won't pay for that. We've got to pay, you know, we got to give profits to our CEO. Sorry. We really do need Medicare for all. Meanwhile, this is outrageous. Senator Chris Von Hollande says, this is the actions of an authoritarian state. After ICE, anonymous, masked, armed ICE agents murdered Alex Preti in cold blood for simply trying to help a woman that they had knocked to the ground. After they murdered him, they decided to do an investigation. Now, they sealed the area. They took all the evidence. They refused to let Minnesota authorities have any access to it, and they're still refusing. The investigation that they launched was not into the guys who murdered Alex Preti. These criminals who work for ICE. The investigation was into the people who were in the street protesting it. Honest to God. And Chris Van Hollen is right. This is what they do in Russia. This is what they do in Turkey. This is what they do in Saudi Arabia. You protest and they investigate you. They don't investigate what you're protesting. They looked into the AFL-CIO, they looked into Service Employees International Union, they looked into the Democratic Socialists of America, they looked into a collective called Direct Action Minnesota. They called these people, quote, violent opportunists and agitators. There's a lawsuit, and we just got the documents from Inside ICE. The investigation included DHS's use of administrative subpoenas to obtain financial records, which is a huge hassle. You get a subpoena from the Department of Homeland Security, you got to respond to it. And it takes time and effort and resources. They subpoenaed the financial records of the Sunrise Movement. These are young people worried about climate. The Communication Workers of America Union, SEIU, Service Employees International Union, and for what they called domestic terrorist financing. Now, these guys are the actual terrorists. What do? They tried to terrorize Minnesota by murdering a couple of, you know, just protesters. Yeah, let's kill a few protesters. That'll shut down the protests. And it did, by the way, by and large. They also infiltrated signal chats and meetings at libraries and churches and recorded attendees' comments criticizing ICE. They took down license plate numbers. They tracked people down. They built this huge database now. I mean, this is just so wrong. And this was, by the way, all based on National Security Presidential Memorandum Number 7, the one where they said that people who are terrorists are people who don't hold to traditional American values of family and religion. These people are just like openly fascist now. Proud of it. Incredible.
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0: Meanwhile, the White House Faith Office is offering $4 billion of God's money to churches. I'll tell you about that after the break.

Republicans finally confess the crime data was cooked. Debt interest devours $3 billion a day. Borrowers crushed, fossil leaves demolishing the green lie. Plus, take a walk. Good morning. This is the Commonwealth Report, news for the public, not the powerful. Follow us at commonwealthreport.news. Are Republicans finally admitting they broke the middle class? J.D. Vance went on Joe Rogan's podcast and said something his party's donors won't like. He said decades of Republican economics let Wall Street buy up every asset of modern life and turn it into a line that goes only up. He said that's why young people are drawn to socialism. He's not alone. Josh Hawley called gutting Medicaid politically suicidal. Marco Rubio admitted unfettered free trade shrank the middle class. But here's the trap. Elon Musk, the biggest single cycle donor in American history, wants an AI future where work is optional and the Treasury mails you a check while he owns the machines. And voters are not buying this so-called golden age. Trump's approval sits at 39%, and just 30% like how he handles inflation. Gas is above $4. Well, confession isn't a policy, and the fat donors still write the checks, mostly to the GOP. Did the White House just fake the crime numbers? Last month, the White House said Trump's National Guard deployments drove the biggest homicide drops in the country. It named Washington, Los Angeles, Memphis, and New Orleans, four cities where he sent troops after, quote, Democrat leaders failed to act. Well, there's a problem. The Council on Criminal Justice report they cited says something entirely different. The biggest drops were in Lincoln, Nebraska, Rochester, New York, and Little Rock, Arkansas. Washington ranked sixth. Los Angeles ranked 17th. Memphis and New Orleans weren't even in the report. The White House pointed to a separate article, and that author told Notice the claim was incorrect. Homicides have been falling nationally since 2022, and researchers credit community violence programs. Trump cut more than half the federal money for gun violence prevention. You have to wonder why a government fudges numbers to justify troops in American cities. Perhaps the numbers aren't the point. The troops are, with an election coming. $3 billion a day just in interest. The Congressional Budget Office says interest on the national debt now costs the Treasury more than $3 billion a day. Net interest hit $963 billion in the first 10 months of this fiscal year. That's up 14% from last year. The deficit for those 10 months came in at $1.8 trillion, and CBO now projects $2.1 trillion for the year. Meanwhile, Treasury Secretary Scott Bessent spent up to $10 billion of your money propping up the Japanese yen because Japan holds $1.4 trillion of our debt, and nobody wants to find out what happens if they sell. Republicans passed a tax cut for billionaires and handed you the bill. Every dollar going to bondholders is a dollar not going to schools, roads, or health care. What happens when 8 million borrowers lose their plan? The Biden-era SAVE plan is dead, and nearly 8 million student borrowers are being dumped out of it all at once. That's about a fourth of the entire federal student loan portfolio. Constance Jordan is 70 years old. She borrowed $186,000, paid since 1998, and now owes $435,000. Her payment jumped from $800 a month to $3,900. Others got quoted $50, then zero, then $745. One woman found 5 years of her payments simply vanished from her services records. Over the last week of August, borrowers who thought they were in forbearance woke up to emails saying that they were in default. Only one in five borrowers is already in default. This is a wrecking ball aimed at working people. Did fossils just blow up the greening myth? Trump officials keep telling us carbon dioxide is plant food and pollution greens the planet. A new study in the journal Science says the opposite. Researchers led by Regan Dunn at the La Brea Tar Pits looked at fossilized leaf cells from Wyoming from a period 56 million years ago when carbon flooded the atmosphere fast. At first, the forests thickened, then they collapsed. Canopy cover dropped 61% within a few thousand years and stayed 35% below where it started for tens of thousands of years. Dunn says about 60% of the standing vegetation was gone. It took roughly 100,000 years to come back. Earth already stopped greening and started browning. The fossil record is a warning written in stone, and the people who profit from burning fossil fuels are ignoring it. Geeky science alert. Want a better marriage? Take a walk.
Researchers at Brigham Young University looked at 1,693 young married couples in a nationally representative survey. Couples who exercised reported better communication, better conflict resolution, and fewer serious fights than couples who didn't. Couples who worked out together scored a little higher still, though that edge wasn't statistically significant, so it could be chance. And the study can't prove which came first. Maybe happy couples are just more likely to lace up together. But here's the good part. The most common shared activity was walking. No gym, no equipment, no membership fee. One couple listed carrying 32-pound children for 5 hours as exercise, which honestly counts. In an economy squeezing everybody, the cheapest thing you can still do for your marriage is still free. And that's the way it is today, Friday, August 14th, 2026. I'm Tom Hartman.

0: 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Or that after the show we send out Sue's Stack, a list of every topic I've discussed along with clickable hot links to every source of information I've shared with you on the air? 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Check it out. From Los Angeles to Columbia, South Carolina, from Birmingham, Alabama to Baltimore, universal basic income programs are chalking up proof after proof of their viability. Basically, just giving people, low-income people, poor people, somewhere between $500 and $1,500 a month, no strings attached, is lifting people out of poverty, getting them back on track, getting them into solid middle-class jobs, helping their children tremendously. This works. Now, we don't have to do UBI in the United States. We're the only developed country in the world that doesn't have a national health care program. Health expenses are whacking a lot of low-income people. We're the only country, developed country in the world that doesn't have free college education. Education expenses are whacking people. There's a lot we could do. We can subsidize housing. We can subsidize food. We do that with food stamps. We could expand it. There's a lot we could do to benefit from this. There's a whole report about that over at HartmanReport.com. Check it out. Welcome back. 35 minutes past the hour. So the White House is doing everything they can to make sure that right-wing Christians, particularly white right-wing Christians, continue to vote for Republicans. It's all about buying the churches, right? George W. Bush advised Ronald Reagan to do this when he was hired. He was the son of the vice president, you'll recall, back in 1981. He was hired by the Trump campaign to advise them on how to connect with the Christian right. And Bush, you know, a born-again Christian, reformed alcoholic, reached out and brought in Jerry Falwell and Ralph Reed and a bunch of these other right-wing nut jobs into the Reagan administration. And that was the beginning of the marriage between hardcore right-wing neo-fascist Christianity and hardcore right-wing neo-fascist Republicans. And now, Dave Donaldson, the special assistant to President Donald Trump in the White House Faith Office, spoke in a webinar telling these churches, basically, faith groups, how to apply for up to $4 billion from HUD. Now, you know, the Housing and Urban Development. Now, HUD should be supplying, you know, low-income housing to people, but instead, it's like, hey, let's give some money to some churches. This is what he said. He said, I heard the other day a faith leader said, we shouldn't touch the government's money. But how many know it's ultimately, it's not the government's money, it's God's money. It's your tax dollars. All right. Ryan Burge, who's a professor at Washington University in St. Louis, who studies the impact of religion on American life, he says, Trump 2.0 is decidedly more evangelical than even Trump 1.0. Guys like Hegseth are a great example of that, being very evangelical in their approach. It's like, God owns everything. God's province is all over us. And he says, that kind of language is very evangelical. Yeah, you think? Paula White Cain, who's this kind of hustler, preacher lady with a very bizarre past, Google her, called on evangelical Christians, said, as the body of Christ, just the church, register to vote to ensure we will never again have an election problem. Right. She called the election of Zoram Amdami as the mayor of New York City a very scary time. You're not just talking socialism, you're talking straight up Marxism. And if you don't think that has consequences, most of your churches got shut down during COVID, she warned us. 80% of Americans do not want churches involved in politics. 80%. This is from a Pew Research Center religious landscape study. 62% of us call ourselves Christians, 29% are religiously unaffiliated, 7% are non-Christian religions. So, you know, it's a pretty substantial majority. This senior researcher at Pew, Chip Rotolo, said, we've seen support for Trump generally go down among all religious and non-religious groups. It's still worth noting that some of the more devout religious groups, like white evangelical Protestants, support for Donald Trump overall is still very high. Yeah, you think? He's passing out $4 billion to them. Holy cow. He's going to make some millionaires among those church leaders. I mean, keep in mind, a million is only 1/1000th of a billion. And they got 4 billion. All right, what's on your mind here? It's Anything Goes Weekend. David in Sarasota, Florida. Hey, David, what's up?
1: Hi, thank you for taking my call.
0: My
1: pleasure. I was watching MSNBC Now, and I saw where I believe it was Doug Jones or something that you had as a guest on your show before was running for office again. Did he win or not?
0: He was the senator from, I think it was Alabama back years ago, and he got knocked out by a Republican. Might be Tuberville, I'm not sure. And he's, I believe he's running again. The election will be in November.
1: Okay.
0: Fact check me on that, though, because I haven't been closely watching that race. But I know Doug Jones has been getting out there a lot, and typically when people do that, it's because they're candidates.
1: Right. The other quick thing I wanted to ask, you were talking about that money laundering thing.
0: Mm-hmm.
1: What would it take? Would it take some case to go before some organization to sue the administration for that's unconstitutional?
0: I don't think it has anything to do with the Constitution. The Constitution doesn't specifically eschew money laundering or, outlawed or whatever. Congress passed this law in 2021, and it's up to the Treasury Department to enforce it through their FinCEN, through their financial, crimes network. And Scott Bessent just basically said, we're not going to do that anymore. And we're going to destroy all the records that we have of all the money laundering operations that the Trump family and everybody else has done. So I think that what we're looking at here is just open, naked corruption. This is just pure corruption.
1: And we're just going to have to put up with that?
0: I pretty much guarantee you that, if Democrats take control of the House or Senate and have subpoena power, this will be one of the things that they're going to want to investigate. And 2.5 years from now, if we get a Democratic sweep, of the White House, the House, and the Senate, they will probably put some real teeth into this law and force the Treasury Secretary to do his damn job. So, but we'll see.
1: Okay.
0: Thanks a lot, David.
1: Thanks for that.
0: Sure enough, good talking to you. Alan in Seattle. Hey, Alan, what's on your mind today?
2: Hey, good morning, Tom.
0: Hey.
2: Hey, nice opening. I love how you equate Trump's son with Saddam Hussein's sons.
0: Yeah, Uday and Kuse. It's a perfect analogy because Uday and Kuse were out there, making money and running little businesses that, were affiliated with the state. They were just as corrupt as Don and Eric.
2: Oh, yeah. And, of course, if you were to actually write a tome, regarding Trump's, criminality, would probably end up being longer than Winston Churchill's biography.
0: Well, and he's putting up statues to himself and hanging banners of his face all over D.C. the same way that Saddam Hussein did in Iraq.
2: Oh yeah,
0: in Baghdad.
2: Oh yeah, and guess who tore down the statue? Ah, that was the Americans who invaded Iraq.
0: Yes. Yeah.
2: Anyway, this, if I may. This week's topics, included voting, particularly mail-in voting, and I'd like to connect a few environmental dots with mail-in voting.
0: Mm-hmm.
2: Yeah, I'm sure that the folks in Spokane would love to have their ballots in their mailboxes, which are now in front of piles of ash where their homes used to be.
0: Oh, my, yes.
2: And I'm sure the folks in Arizona and Nevada would like to go to their mailbox without suffering heat stroke, falling to the pavement, getting second-degree burns, and finishing their day in an EMT's ice bath.

0: doing. He is destroying this country and doing it in a way that benefits principally Vladimir Putin and China's President Xi.
1: Exactly. You know, I cannot wait for sanity and people who actually live in this world, because there ain't no planet B, you know, to take over our government and bring common sense back to it and address the issues, you know, the existential issue of the climate crisis. Oh,
0: yeah.
1: My God.
0: As long as the Republicans are in charge, don't hold your breath. But, you know, hopefully in 3 months, well, it'll be 5 months, I guess, until January. But, you know, in a short while here, time flies. We will get there, John. Alan, I really think we will. Alan, I got to run, but thank you for the call. So well said. Appreciate it. It's 44 and a half minutes past the hour. Back with more of your calls in just a minute.
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0: Speaking the truth, Pete Hegseth and J.D. Vance would really rather you didn't know all about. I'll be right back with your calls.

0: And welcome back, Brian, in Tacoma, Washington. Hey, Brian, what's on your mind today?
1: Yeah, I'm calling about the quote-unquote, I guess, so-called suicides by the, you know, Navy, by the Navy members, military members, whatever.
0: Yeah.
1: Yeah, not, well, quote-unquote suicide, I'm saying. And let me say, my point, let me put two baseline things out. The Trump regime never, almost 100% never cops to anything that they don't have to, so we don't find out about stuff they're doing until they get caught.
0: Right.
1: And when they do cop to anything or sort of begrudgingly, you know, stuff gets out there, it's always worse than that.
0: Yes.
1: And so I don't believe for 1 second that these people are committing suicide. Maybe some of them, but I think not 100%. They're trying to escape. They're trying to go AWOL. They have a torturous deployment, and they do not want to be there anymore.
0: But where would you go in the middle of the Persian Gulf?
1: I don't know, but there are much better. I mean, I don't say it's rational way, but is killing yourself by jumping overboard to eventually drown? It's not cold enough there to die quickly in that water.
0: Well,
1: you would just eventually drown. That's a horrible way.
0: Maybe. I mean, if that ship is probably a couple hundred feet above, you know, the deck of that ship is probably a couple hundred feet above the water. I mean, that's like jumping off a bridge. If you land feet first, you might just break your legs. But if you land flat, it'll kill you. Now, the one guy who jumped was wearing a life vest, which is like really got me scratching my head.
1: It's not scratching him, Tom. That's what I'm saying. They're trying to escape.
0: Yeah, yeah. But to
1: but
0: what?
1: What
0: are they waiting for an Iranian gunboat to come pick them up?
1: I don't know. I'm saying it's so horrible there.
0: Yeah.
1: It's so horrible there that they don't see any other options.
0: I get it.
1: And especially, I didn't even know about a guy. Sorry, it always sounds like I'm yelling at you, Tom. I'm not.
0: It's quite all right, Brian.
1: I didn't even know about a guy wearing a life preserver.
0: Yeah, I just heard that this morning.
1: With a life preserver.
0: Yeah.
1: You don't commit suicide with a life preserver. And so where would he go? Who would he get picked up with? This guy with the life preserver thinks it is so horrible there, his better option is to try and escape the ship, even if that is fraught with peril as well. Like, where would
0: he
1: go?
0: I don't know if you remember the old MASH stories with Clinger, you know, the guy who always wore the dress because he was trying to get kicked out of the army. It may well be this guy has now been, they scooped him out of the water and they put him on a plane and they shipped him back to San Diego and put him in a mental hospital. And that may have been his goal. That would make a lot of sense. Just do something dramatic enough that they say, okay, that's it. You're out of here. You know, we're going to give you a Section 5 discharge and in the process.
1: But that's my point. That's my point.
0: So by escaping,
1: you're
0: not saying they're trying to escape to the Iranians. They're just trying to force the system to let them out.
1: Well, I also think that is not that they're trying to get picked up by the Iranians. I'm just saying it is so horrible there for them. And I can guarantee with what I said at the beginning that the amount that we know about that it's happened more than that.
0: Oh, yeah.

0: I think
1: never.
0: Yeah, generally speaking, with this administration, it's always worse than they let you know.
1: Same yeah. with the deaths. Same with the deaths in this war.
0: Yeah.
1: No way it's only 14 or 18. It was 18. They kicked it back down to 14. Not in a million years is it only 14.
0: Yeah.
1: Not in a million years is it only 14.
0: I'm inclined to agree with you, Brian. You can't trust anything these liars say. Thank you, Brian.

0: Hey, thanks so much for sharing our program and for reaching out to our stations and sponsors and letting them know that you're listening. It really means a lot to us. A lot of people wonder, where did this whole right-wing movement to basically gut our freedoms and end DEI and all this other, where did this all begin? It all started back in 1951 with a book called The Conservative Mind, From Burke to Eliot by Russell Kirk. And he argued that if the middle class ever got too big, you'd see young people and women and racial minorities all get up on their hind feet and start protesting and basically screwing up America. And in the 50s, you know, even Republicans thought he was nuts. But then the 60s happened and all those protests. And suddenly Republicans thought, yeah, he's right. We've got to destroy the middle class or at least cut it back. And that was Reagan's mandate when he came into office in 1981. There's a whole article about this. You can read all the details. It's titled The GOP's 60-Year Conspiracy to Kill Our Democracy. None dare call it treason, but I will. Over at HartmanReport.com. Check it out. Say what?
1: You want me to play it? They screamed about a cup of coffee.
0: Welcome back. Picking up the calls here. Vicki in Gilmanton, Wisconsin. Hey, Vicki, what's on your mind today?
2: Well, I've already been accepted to increase my clinical depression medication. I just wanted to check with you how much I should up it. Do you believe Trump is going to declare an emergency, national emergency, before the upcoming election?
0: It would not surprise me if he tries. I am skeptical about his ability to get away with it in a way that actually prevents Democrats from taking power. But God only knows, Vicki. Okay. I mean, he tried to murder the Vice President of the United States last time.
2: Well, he left everybody on the plane, so.
0: Well, there's that, too. Yeah, Carolyn Leavitt just figured out how much her life was worth. Trump's hands.
2: Exactly. Oh, my God. Yeah. Anyway, I think I'll just increase my clinical depression medication just up 10 milligrams and I'll hold on till the election.
0: You know what's more effective, Vicki? And there's actual good, solid, and I realize you're talking tongue-in-cheek, or at least I hope you are, real, good, solid, Googleable psychological studies find that often taking action, getting involved in something that you care about, that you're passionate about, whether it's political or not. I mean, you know, it could be, you know, a sewing circle or bird watching. But taking action is often more effective than any of the antidepressants on the market. So just showing up at your local Democratic Party might be all you need to deal with your depression, if that helps.
2: That's doable.
0: Okay. Good talking to you, Vicki.
2: Thanks.
0: Thanks a lot for the call. Bye. Leonard in Oxford, North Carolina. Hey, Leonard, what's on your mind today?
3: Hey, Tom. Thank you for giving democracy a voice. I've been watching the settlers over in Israel harass the Palestinians this week.
0: And, not just harass them. They're killing them.
3: Well, I mean, you know, it's off the chain, man. You know, the other week I watched Wounded Knee. The historical account of it. And I couldn't help draw a parallel. We did the same thing to the American native population.
0: Yep.
3: And right. Would it shock you if Trump was to take or to attempt to take the reservations back, maybe just to get the casino so he could break them again? Yeah. I mean, help me, Tom, understand. I mean, like the lady just said, I concur. I don't have a good feeling. If he lives, he's going to be will try to be president.
0: I wouldn't put anything past this guy. I wouldn't put anything past him. And he hates anybody who's not white, which includes Native Americans. So.
3: And Carolyn, she said that she was so proud of the work she did by holding the liberal media at bay to her job. Yeah. Now, is that something to be on your mouth?
0: Yeah.
3: How will you explain that to a grandchild? What does liberal mean, Grandma?
0: Yeah. She held off the... Go ahead.
3: Thanks for all you do, Tom. Okay. I really appreciate it.
0: Thank you, Leonard. Thank you for your kind words. Nice to hear from you.
3: And like you told the lady, get active. Get active.
0: There you go. It really, honestly, honest to God, this is a cure for anxiety and depression. It really and truly is. You can look it up.
3: And if you're alone, Google it or talk to AI, chat CGPT or whatever it is. It works. Just fact check them now.
0: There you go. Leonard, thank you very much. Thank you. Stephen in Pueblo, Colorado. Hey, Stephen, what's on your mind today?
4: Good morning, Tom. Let me get off.
0: I can hear you just fine,
4: well, anyway.
0: Stephen.
4: Oh, okay. Have you heard of a man by the name of Clifford Mahudi?
0: I have not.
4: He was a Zuni elder, and unfortunately, he's not with us today. He passed several years ago.
0: A Zuni elder, is that an African tribe?
4: No, that's Native American.
0: Native American tribe, okay. I guess I was thinking of Zulus. I'm sorry. Yeah, okay.
4: That's cool.
0: The Zunis, that's the Southwestern tribe, right?
4: Yes, sir.
0: Yeah, okay. I know who you're talking about.
4: He lived in Southern Colorado around Mount Blanca.
0: Mm-hmm.
4: And Mount Blanca is the last peak that kind of defines the San Luis Valley, which is the most anomalous region in North America for UFOs, aliens, that kind of thing.
0: Oh, interesting.
4: So he said that one time he was driving by Mount Blanca, and he saw the mountain open up like a book. And then flew a large UFO, and the mountain closed up.
0: Now, is this a vision or an actual sighting that he's claiming?
4: Actual sighting.
0: Huh. Interesting.
4: But here's my exclamation point. He said, yeah, the evil people in this world are in control, and they're feeling their muscle. You know, they're feeling their power.
0: Mm-hmm.
4: But the raw people will stop them. And those are people, you know, the UFO sighting, the whatever, are the raw people.
0: R-A-W or R-O-C-K?
4: R-A-W.
0: Raw people. Okay.
4: I believe the raw people. But I believe this will all tie in with the environment.
0: Mm-hmm.
4: When they destroy the environment, you know, to a certain point, they're going to step in. And this kind of goes along with a conversation that I had with you about Jehovah God putting his foot down.
0: Yeah, in Revelation, God says, I shall destroy them who destroy the earth.
4: Yeah. And you kind of told me that was kind of fantastical thinking, and I agree with you.
0: Well, I don't think it's fantastical. I think nature is destroying those who destroy the earth right now. I mean, look around us.
4: Yeah, exactly.
0: Yeah.
4: But, hey, I just thought I'd throw in Clifford Mahudi.
0: Okay. Thanks. A new name for me. I appreciate it. Thank you, Stephen. It's the top of the hour. On the other side of the break, huge money pouring into Maine right now. Billionaire money in support of Susan Collins. Will it work? Let's talk about that. Stick around.
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6: While the production of my lowdown commentaries is high-tech, I confess that I'm antiquated. I still write each piece in longhand, applying my ballpoint to paper. This has caused bewildered glances from some who see me scribbling away in local coffee shops and bars. Recently, one fellow sidled up and whispered, "Watch out! If they see you doing this, they'll haul you off to the Smithsonian." But we handwriters might not be as obsolete as the key tappers assume. A fast-spreading grassroots movement is calling for schools to re-emphasize the value of writing and printing by hand instead of being wholly dependent on machines. Already, 24 states, as varied as Mississippi and California, now require public schools to teach cursive writing in 3rd through 5th grades. This squares with new understanding of how brains absorb information. While keyboards are faster, the slower, more tactile act of handwriting creates longer-lasting comprehension of letters and better retention of the thoughts they convey. Neuroscientists find that rote keystrokes on a computer require little mental engagement, while physically drawing out words and ideas takes coordination of multiple areas of the brain to focus memory, eyes, and fingers on creating a written product. Just writing this piece conjured up a fond remembrance of my early childhood, sitting on the floor of our home learning to draw the ABCs, both print and cursive, on those line practice pads. It was both an artistic exercise and the development of a foundational tool for a life of learning. This is Jim Hightower saying, yes, computer literacy is an indispensable element of today's childhood curriculum, but so is the richer development of human thinking through putting pen to paper. So let's do both.

Republicans finally confess the crime data was cooked. Debt interest devours $3 billion a day. Borrowers crushed, fossil leaves demolishing the green lie. Plus, take a walk. Good morning. This is the Commonwealth Report, news for the public, not the powerful. Follow us at commonwealthreport.news. Are Republicans finally admitting they broke the middle class? J.D. Vance went on Joe Rogan's podcast and said something his party's donors won't like. He said decades of Republican economics let Wall Street buy up every asset of modern life and turn it into a line that goes only up. He said that's why young people are drawn to socialism. He's not alone. Josh Hawley called gutting Medicaid politically suicidal. Marco Rubio admitted unfettered free trade shrank the middle class. But here's the trap. Elon Musk, the biggest single cycle donor in American history, wants an AI future where work is optional and the Treasury mails you a check while he owns the machines. And voters are not buying this so-called golden age. Trump's approval sits at 39%, and just 30% like how he handles inflation. Gas is above $4. Well, confession isn't a policy, and the fat donors still write the checks, mostly to the GOP. Did the White House just fake the crime numbers? Last month, the White House said Trump's National Guard deployments drove the biggest homicide drops in the country. It named Washington, Los Angeles, Memphis, and New Orleans, four cities where he sent troops after, quote, Democrat leaders failed to act. Well, there's a problem. The Council on Criminal Justice report they cited says something entirely different. The biggest drops were in Lincoln, Nebraska, Rochester, New York, and Little Rock, Arkansas. Washington ranked sixth. Los Angeles ranked 17th. Memphis and New Orleans weren't even in the report. The White House pointed to a separate article, and that author told Notice the claim was incorrect. Homicides have been falling nationally since 2022, and researchers credit community violence programs. Trump cut more than half the federal money for gun violence prevention. You have to wonder why a government fudges numbers to justify troops in American cities. Perhaps the numbers aren't the point. The troops are, with an election coming. $3 billion a day just in interest. The Congressional Budget Office says interest on the national debt now costs the Treasury more than $3 billion a day. Net interest hit $963 billion in the first 10 months of this fiscal year. That's up 14% from last year. The deficit for those 10 months came in at $1.8 trillion, and CBO now projects $2.1 trillion for the year. Meanwhile, Treasury Secretary Scott Bessent spent up to $10 billion of your money propping up the Japanese yen because Japan holds $1.4 trillion of our debt, and nobody wants to find out what happens if they sell. Republicans passed a tax cut for billionaires and handed you the bill. Every dollar going to bondholders is a dollar not going to schools, roads, or health care. What happens when 8 million borrowers lose their plan? The Biden-era SAVE plan is dead, and nearly 8 million student borrowers are being dumped out of it all at once. That's about a fourth of the entire federal student loan portfolio. Constance Jordan is 70 years old. She borrowed $186,000, paid since 1998, and now owes $435,000. Her payment jumped from $800 a month to $3,900. Others got quoted $50, then zero, then $745. One woman found 5 years of her payment simply vanished from her services records. Over the last week of August, borrowers who thought they were in forbearance woke up to emails saying that they were in default. Only one in five borrowers is already in default. This is a wrecking ball aimed at working people. Did fossils just blow up the greening myth? Trump officials keep telling us carbon dioxide is plant food and pollution greens the planet. A new study in the journal Science says the opposite. Researchers led by Regan Dunn at the La Brea Tar Pits looked at fossilized leaf cells from Wyoming from a period 56 million years ago when carbon flooded the atmosphere fast. At first, the forests thickened, then they collapsed. Canopy cover dropped 61% within a few thousand years and stayed 35% below where it started for tens of thousands of years. Dunn says about 60% of the standing vegetation was gone. It took roughly 100,000 years to come back. Earth already stopped greening and started browning. The fossil record is a warning written in stone, and the people who profit from burning fossil fuels are ignoring it. Geeky science alert. Want a better marriage? Take a walk.
Researchers at Brigham Young University looked at 1,693 young married couples in a nationally representative survey. Couples who exercised reported better communication, better conflict resolution, and fewer serious fights than couples who didn't. Couples who worked out together scored a little higher still, though that edge wasn't statistically significant, so it could be chance. And the study can't prove which came first. Maybe happy couples are just more likely to lace up together. But here's the good part. The most common shared activity was walking. No gym, no equipment, no membership fee. One couple listed carrying 32-pound children for 5 hours as exercise, which honestly counts. In an economy squeezing everybody, the cheapest thing you can still do for your marriage is still free. And that's the way it is today, Friday, August 14th, 2026. I'm Tom Hartman.

0: This is the Tom Hartman Program.
1: Welcome to the second hour of our program. So Troy Jackson, you know, the guy, the main Democrat who's going to be running against Susan Collins, or who is running against Susan Collins, is the subject of a lot of money flowing into Maine right now. Now, Maine is a relatively, I mean, it's a physically large state, but population-wise, it's a very small state. And they're just, the billionaires are coming in, and they're trying to just swamp him. And I think this is an early indicator of what they're going to try and do in every state where there's a competitive race for the Senate and the House. There's only about 40, it depends on whose numbers you're looking at, between 32 and 40 seats in the House that are going to be competitive. And there's maybe six, seven, arguably eight seats in the Senate that are going to be competitive. That's not a lot. And if you're going to spend $1 billion, you know, $50 million here, $30 million there, $90 million here, particularly in small states, you can just wipe out people. I mean, it's what AIPAC did here in Portland when they took out Sheila Jayapal. They just poured money into this state, or at least into this congressional district, and just blew her right out of the water. And we ended up with a, you know, a wonderful person, Maxine Dexter. She represents me. She's my congressperson. We should invite her on the program. But, you know, she was not trash-talking Israel like, trash-talking is the wrong phrase, but you know what I'm talking about. She was not skeptical of Israeli policies in Gaza the way that Sheila Jayapal was. So, or at least, you know, apparently it wasn't a topic she was talking about. So anyhow, we're seeing this happen right now in Maine. Jackson, who, by the way, is a former logger, he says, look, the billionaires in this country know whose side they're on, and it's not ours. And he's right. He pointed to a $42 million investment in Maine. They've committed to four. Now, I think Maine, I'm not sure the population of Maine, but it can't be more than 2 or 3 million, right? It's a fairly low population state. $42 million from the Senate Leadership Fund, whose backers include Elon Musk and other right-wing mega donors. Jackson says they're here to prop up Susan Collins because they want her to continue to be a rubber stamp and get their income tax cuts. They're already out with an ad attacking me and my family and trying to make sure that they don't totally talk about the issues. And they are. They're going after him. They're going after his wife, who is his second cousin. And apparently that's supposed to be some kind of scandal. According to Jack, but it's all, I mean, that's, you know, not problematic. But anyhow, according to Jackson, quote, they're scared of a movement that goes against the things that they want. They're scared of a movement that demands Medicare for all, prescription drug coverage, and a government that everyday people can be proud of and know works for them. And then he takes it right to Elon. He says, so I say to you, Elon, Maine and really the whole United States doesn't want your dirty money in our politics. You don't get to buy the government that you want. This is about all of us coming together and fighting for the government we deserve, and you are not in it. By the way, in 2024, average CEO to worker pay in the S&P 500 companies was 285 to 1. In other words, for every $1,000 that you got in pay, your CEO took $285,000. Right? You get $1,000, he gets $250,000. For every $10,000 you got, you can do the math. Anyhow, but that ratio is no longer 285 to 1. Now it's 5,387 to 1. It's amazing. And that's the impact of Elon Musk being in the statistics. Meanwhile, Trump has his board on the Kennedy Center. And you know who's on this board. Susie Wiles is on the board. Sergio Gore is on the board. Dan Scavino is on the board. I mean, you know, he basically packed the Kennedy Center board with people who are his friends, his cronies, his employees. And they're all, and he's made it very clear, he wants his name on the Kennedy Center. I mean, I think this is why he hired Bob Kennedy. He wants to have the Kennedy magic associated with Trump. He's trying to create his own Kennedy dynasty-like family with Uday and Kuse and Jared and Ivanka. So, you know, the slumlord and the whatever. So the Kennedy Center board yesterday voted to put Trump's name back up on the Kennedy Center, only they're just going to tweak it a little bit. Instead of calling it the Donald J. Trump and John F. Kennedy Center for the Performing Arts, it's going to be the John Kennedy Center for the Performing Arts, restored and renovated by President Donald J. Trump. Meanwhile, nobody wants to go there, right? Nobody wants to play there, and nobody wants to go there for events because Trump has just so corrupted the thing. I mean, you know, he's just turned it into a, hey, look at me, which is his, you know, he wakes up every morning thinking, how can I get more attention? And as a result, the other thing that they voted to do is just to shut it down for 2 years. We're just going to close it until after Trump's no longer in office. They're punishing Washington, D.C., because Washington, D.C. doesn't love their little cult god. I mean, this is wild. And then, on top of that, people are not only sick of Donald Trump, they're sick of his wife, too. I mean, this is how bad. It's not enough that he's hanging banners with his face on, 60-foot-tall banners with his face on them on the Justice Department and the Housing Department and the Agriculture Department all over Washington, D.C. Put up a gold statue of himself at one of his tacky golf motels. But, you know, now it's like... His wife is getting a new series on Amazon, and people are, like, just basically disgusted by this whole thing. This is Harry Enten over on CNN was talking about this yesterday or the day before, and he said that Trump has earned the highest disapproval rating on gasoline prices of any president in history. And we're just 2 months out from the midterms. He says, the American people dislike very much, I dare say hate, President Trump when it comes to gas prices. In fact, no president has been hated more when it comes to gas prices. 79% of Americans disapprove of the way Donald Trump is running the country and the consequences that it's having on gas prices. 96% of Democrats disapprove. That's not surprising. 85% of independents disapprove. That's deadly politically, because independents are the swing voters. And 52% of Republicans disapprove. In other words, his base has just moved away from him, working class voters. Now, when you get to working class voters, you see even more, what would you call it, dramatic numbers. People earning $50,000 a year or less, which is what they're defining as working class. In aggregate, 86%. Disapprove of Donald Trump. 90% of working class independents, 93% of working class Democrats. And it's not just Trump that the people are sick of. They're just, you know, totally sick and tired of, you know, we've had it enough. I mean, I remember when I used to wake up in the morning and not even think about Joe Biden or Barack Obama, right? I mean, I would eventually have to think about them because of the job that I have here talking about politics every day, but Trump. Literally, I mean, you know, he's talked about this in the past. He wakes up every morning and asks himself the question, what can I do today to get on the front page of the New York Times? What can I do to make the headlines? Because he's so desperate for approval and love and recognition. Because he's such a pathetic, mediocre little man. And now it's like, this whole Melania thing, you know, it's now, you know, gritting through her veneers. He cheated on her, but she stayed. He ignored her birthday, but she stayed. He forgot her name, but she stayed. He tore down her office in the White House, the East Wing. She stayed. But, yeah, she swats away his hand. She won't touch him. She sleeps alone. She seems to despise him. And sure does smile nice at Justin Trudeau. But anyhow, her brand, this is Virginia Heffernan over in the New Republic, writes, Melania's brand combines high vanity and low self-respect. And then this is fascinating. Hillary Clinton had 25% favorability, plus 25. Laura Bush had plus 46. Remember Laura Bush's initiatives for education, reading, literacy? I mean, she used to be a librarian. Michelle Obama had a plus 42. Melania Trump, as of July, negative 13. Remember when she went down to visit the children in the detention centers in 2018 wearing a jacket that said, "I really don't care, do you?" Bottom line, the American people just don't like her. And you know, she's the only other president's wife who wasn't born in America was John Adams' wife, Abigail Adams. And she was born in London, but her father was an American. So Melania is, you know, pure immigrant who apparently worked here illegally, at least initially, as a model. And then became an American citizen on a genius visa, or on a, through a genius program, which is pretty skeezy. And both her parents are now citizens and living in the D.C. area, as I recall. And her son, Baron, has dual citizenship with Slovenia and speaks Slovenian. In fact, apparently it was his first language. So, anyhow, the last time we saw her was when she came out in April and said, "I was not introduced to Donald by Jeffrey Epstein. It was by this other guy, Zampoli, Paolo Zampoli," who himself, by the way, was a teen modeling kingpin and good buddy of Jeffrey Epstein. Yeah. This is... quite an article, actually, in the New Republic by Virginia Hefferman. She writes, "For MAGA devotees, a Slovenian-born former model in dominatrix stilettos does not exactly scream America first." Right. And then Trump, of course, posted that picture of him and Melania and Dr. El-Sayed and his wife saying, you know, these things are not the same. Well, yeah, and Saeed said, "Yeah, Sarah and I actually like each other." Right. And Be Best? What the hell is Be Best? And now Amazon's going to pay her to do another little series here. Amazing.
0: This is the Tom Hartman Program.
1: Jeff Bezos has to get another bribe in. Apparently, Donald's unhappy with him about something. 18 minutes past the hour. What's on your mind? I'll pick up your calls on the other side of the break.

0: And welcome back, Dawn in Colorado Springs, Colorado. Hey, Dawn, what's on your mind today?
1: Well, first of all, I love you, and I needed to tell you that last time we talked.
0: Thank you.
1: You're like the anchor of reality. I feel like I'm losing my mind. When you go on the internet, nobody is being honest. They're all like skewing things back and forth and not coming out with the truth. It's refreshing to have news that I can count on, and I've been listening to you for so long. So anyway, Luigi Mangione was, he pleaded to a stalking charge, a federal stalking charge, actually. And that is what they're using as a bargaining chip to make the state charges go away. So I feel like that deal was, listen, kid, you're never getting out of here.
0: Oh,
1: what
0: you have
1: on your record?
0: You have paid much closer attention to this than I have. I caught it on TV this morning. So he didn't plead guilty to murder. He's pleading guilty to stalking.
1: Yeah, the federal stalking charge, which is interesting. That's like, you know, crossing state lines.
0: Right.
1: And I think his lawyers went and said, "They're no matter what, you're going to be in jail for the rest of your life. Would you rather be federal or state?" And there's no murder attached now because they're using that as a bargaining chip to.
0: And the federal prisons are a hell of a lot better place to be than state prisons in New York.
1: Exactly. So, like, he's not even going to be tried for murder at the state level or the federal level.
0: Interesting. Well, if they did stalking at the federal level and they did murder at the state level, that would get around the double jeopardy problem.
1: It would, except that it's called a contingency or something. He wouldn't have murdered him if he hadn't stalked him. So it would be double jeopardy anyway.
0: Oh, because because they're both part of the same action.
1: Exactly.
0: Huh.
1: And then one little tiny piece of news I wanted to, like, the Trump administration is bulldozing Big Sur right now. They're
0: Big Sur?
1: Bulldozers. Big Sur in Texas, they're not even...
0: No, Big Sur is in California.
1: Nobody crosses there, and they're bulldozing kinds of...
0: Yeah,
1: like,
0: it's not called Big Sur. It's got a different name, but I know what you're talking about now.
1: Oh.
0: Yeah. It's this protected wildlife area that nobody can get through anyway because of these cliffs and things, but they're going to build a wall there so he can say that he did, right? Big Bend.
1: Right, but it's
0: Big Bend.
1: Yes, it's right by the res.
0: Yeah.
1: And they're having there's trouble. There's trouble a brewing, and I really worry that there's nobody backing up the tribes because
0: you think they're going to try and stop the construction?
1: I think there's already people taking people like the ICE is over there taking us off the res. They're already like kidnapping people and going into the reservation isn't technically U.S. soil.
0: Right.
1: So I worry that like they're just going to bulldoze right through. Like they're not keeping up with treaties already. So why in the world are we even coming close to Indian land?
0: Yeah.
1: I don't know.
0: Well, I was unaware of that, Dawn. I know about what they're trying to do at Big Bend. Yeah. Thank you for informing me.
1: Yeah.
0: I appreciate that. Yeah, thanks a lot, Dawn. And thank you for your kind words. 22 minutes past the hour. I'll be back with more of your calls in just a minute. It's Anything Goes Weekend. What's on your mind? Stick around.

0: Tired of spin and billionaire-backed news? The Commonwealth Report delivers truth with backbone. 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Democracy belongs to you. Welcome back. 23 minutes past the hour. Picking up your calls here, Rick in St. Paul, Minnesota. Hey, Rick, what's up?
1: Yeah, you know, it really kind of rang a bell when you talked about all this money given for housing to the churches, the evangelical. And, you know, you can go back to the religious leaders, and when our founders tried to put in that the churches take care of the social ills of our country, well, that's just another way for the rich to get out of any kind of social issues, and I think that's what they're trying to pull now. Let's just lay all the socialists on the church, and then when the rich want a tax break, we'll give a little money to the church for our tax break and get the government out of any kind of social issues and leave it up to the church.
0: You're right. And you know who the fourth president of the United States was? James Madison, the guy who people call the father of the Constitution. He kind of shepherded through the whole Constitutional Convention in Philadelphia in 1787. And his first veto, in his first year as president, in 1809, was to veto a piece of legislation that was appropriating money to give to a church in Washington, D.C. to run the D.C. poorhouse. And in his veto message, he said, this would establish a precedent—I'm paraphrasing, but you can look it up. It's fairly easy to find. He said this would establish a precedent for the government supporting religion, which is totally in opposition to our understanding of the relationship between government and religion. This should not be. And he vetoed it, and so they ended up giving the money to a poorhouse that was being run, the one that George Washington had funded, that was not being run by a church. It was paid for by the federal government. So there you go.
1: Right, but this gets, that's what the rich want to do. Yeah. They want to cut taxes. Now, if we can cut all these social programs, social issues, and let the church deal with it, then I can give a little bit of money to the churches and get a tax write-off, and all these issues won't be in the way of taxes. And, you know, they could do away with the whole issue of the government dealing with any of that. And that, you know, that just leaves our fascist government, which we have now, to deal with the rich making money and, hey, forget about these any kind of issues that our society is bringing up.
0: You're exactly right. You're exactly right. Rick, thank you. That was very well said. Actually, let me just take that a step further here. Number one, you've got a bunch of rich people who are suffering from hoarding syndrome. They're mentally ill, and they're, you know, there's just no more. And then you've got a bunch of religious grifters out there. You know, the whole Franklin Graham hustle. His group is Samaritan's Purse, I think it's called, is taking money from the feds. So I agree with you. This is part of, this got to be part of another giant tax evasion scheme, in addition to the vote buying. I mean, you're looking at it as billionaires not paying taxes. I'm looking at it as they're trying to bribe the churches, you know, or the churchgoers. They want the, they're trying to buy their votes, basically, and get the pastors
1: also
0: to preach for them. Go ahead.
1: Yeah, but that relieves a big burden of the government having to govern all the people. Yeah. Leave all the poor suckers to the church.
0: Yeah, you're absolutely right, Rick. You're absolutely right. Thank you. And in fact, that's, you know, that's actually proposed in Project 2025. Not quite in those words, but it's there. 27 minutes past the hour.
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0: Fair and only slightly unbalanced. I'll be right back with your calls. It's an Anything Goes Week. Stick around.

Republicans finally confess the crime data was cooked. Debt interest devours $3 billion a day. Borrowers crushed, fossil leaves demolishing the green lie. Plus, take a walk. Good morning. This is the Commonwealth Report, news for the public, not the powerful. Follow us at commonwealthreport.news. Are Republicans finally admitting they broke the middle class? J.D. Vance went on Joe Rogan's podcast and said something his party's donors won't like. He said decades of Republican economics let Wall Street buy up every asset of modern life and turn it into a line that goes only up. He said that's why young people are drawn to socialism. He's not alone. Josh Hawley called gutting Medicaid politically suicidal. Marco Rubio admitted unfettered free trade shrank the middle class. But here's the trap. Elon Musk, the biggest single cycle donor in American history, wants an AI future where work is optional and the Treasury mails you a check while he owns the machines. And voters are not buying this so-called golden age. Trump's approval sits at 39%, and just 30% like how he handles inflation. Gas is above $4. Well, confession isn't a policy, and the fat donors still write the checks, mostly to the GOP. Did the White House just fake the crime numbers? Last month, the White House said Trump's National Guard deployments drove the biggest homicide drops in the country. It named Washington, Los Angeles, Memphis, and New Orleans, four cities where he sent troops after, quote, Democrat leaders failed to act. Well, there's a problem. The Council on Criminal Justice report they cited says something entirely different. The biggest drops were in Lincoln, Nebraska, Rochester, New York, and Little Rock, Arkansas. Washington ranked sixth. Los Angeles ranked 17th. Memphis and New Orleans weren't even in the report. The White House pointed to a separate article, and that author told Notice the claim was incorrect. Homicides have been falling nationally since 2022, and researchers credit community violence programs. Trump cut more than half the federal money for gun violence prevention. You have to wonder why a government fudges numbers to justify troops in American cities. Perhaps the numbers aren't the point. The troops are, with an election coming. $3 billion a day just in interest. The Congressional Budget Office says interest on the national debt now costs the Treasury more than $3 billion a day. Net interest hit $963 billion in the first 10 months of this fiscal year. That's up 14% from last year. The deficit for those 10 months came in at $1.8 trillion, and CBO now projects $2.1 trillion for the year. Meanwhile, Treasury Secretary Scott Bessent spent up to $10 billion of your money propping up the Japanese yen because Japan holds $1.4 trillion of our debt, and nobody wants to find out what happens if they sell. Republicans passed a tax cut for billionaires and handed you the bill. Every dollar going to bondholders is a dollar not going to schools, roads, or health care. What happens when 8 million borrowers lose their plan? The Biden-era SAVE plan is dead, and nearly 8 million student borrowers are being dumped out of it all at once. That's about a fourth of the entire federal student loan portfolio. Constance Jordan is 70 years old. She borrowed $186,000, paid since 1998, and now owes $435,000. Her payment jumped from $800 a month to $3,900. Others got quoted $50, then zero, then $745. One woman found 5 years of her payment simply vanished from her services records. Over the last week of August, borrowers who thought they were in forbearance woke up to emails saying that they were in default. Only one in five borrowers is already in default. This is a wrecking ball aimed at working people. Did fossils just blow up the greening myth? Trump officials keep telling us carbon dioxide is plant food and pollution greens the planet. A new study in the journal Science says the opposite. Researchers led by Regan Dunn at the La Brea Tar Pits looked at fossilized leaf cells from Wyoming from a period 56 million years ago when carbon flooded the atmosphere fast. At first, the forests thickened, then they collapsed. Canopy cover dropped 61% within a few thousand years and stayed 35% below where it started for tens of thousands of years. Dunn says about 60% of the standing vegetation was gone. It took roughly 100,000 years to come back. Earth already stopped greening and started browning. The fossil record is a warning written in stone, and the people who profit from burning fossil fuels are ignoring it. Geeky science alert. Want a better marriage? Take a walk.
Researchers at Brigham Young University looked at 1,693 young married couples in a nationally representative survey. Couples who exercised reported better communication, better conflict resolution, and fewer serious fights than couples who didn't. Couples who worked out together scored a little higher still, though that edge wasn't statistically significant, so it could be chance. And the study can't prove which came first. Maybe happy couples are just more likely to lace up together. But here's the good part. The most common shared activity was walking. No gym, no equipment, no membership fee. One couple listed carrying 32-pound children for 5 hours as exercise, which honestly counts. In an economy squeezing everybody, the cheapest thing you can still do for your marriage is still free. And that's the way it is today, Friday, August 14th, 2026. I'm Tom Hartman.

0: 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I have 8 suggestions for Democrats for messaging. Democrats seem to have a messaging problem right now. First, Democrats must frame the fight in simple moral terms. Don't be wonky like, hey, we need to expand social safety. No, say no child in America should go to bed hungry. Second, Democrats need to stop playing defense and instead seize the populist high ground. Like when FDR said, they are unanimous in their hate for me and I welcome their hatred. Third, ruthlessly define the Republican opposition and the morbidly rich broligarchs who own them. Fourth, tell stories instead of facts. This is, I mean, Reagan did this with the black welfare queen. He had to lie about it, but we've got lots of great stories. That's number 4th. There's 4 more, and they're all over at HartmanReport.com. The title of the article is, If Obama Had Sent a Mob to Kill a Cop, Republicans Would Never Let You Forget It. And it's all about how Democrats can reinvent their messaging to start winning elections big. Check it out. Welcome back. 35 minutes past the hour. Picking up your calls here. Tom in Columbus, Ohio. Hey, Tom, what's on your mind today?
1: Hey, buddy. Hold on. Let me take you off speaker.
0: You know, it's okay to keep me on speaker as long as your mouth is close to the microphone. I can't tell the difference. But anyhow, go ahead. What's up?
1: Can you hear, you can hear me okay?
0: Just fine.
1: Hey, I just saw something today that's just absolutely shocking. Not shocking, because they're trying to burn America to the ground. But Elizabeth Warren had this speech. And do you know that Trump and the Doge boys cut and basically eliminated the USDA research facility in Beltsboro, Maryland?
0: I didn't.
1: That thing was a crown jewel. It was worth everything. And guess what that place was in charge of the hands-on science of? Cyclospora.
0: Oh, really? Wow.
1: Yeah.
0: Yeah.
1: And if you Google Warren, Cyclospora, corruption, you know, malfeasance, it's there.
0: Yeah.
1: They cut, I mean, the USDA facility in Beltsville, this little more in my wheelhouse, has been a boom to the American people.
0: Yeah.
1: And they got rid of it. One thing that they developed there, I don't know if you care or not, they developed peaches that can grow further north, and so they can grow them further north, and we can have local peaches that used to be more of a southern crop.
0: Yeah, in fact, it's the
1: that
0: logo for Georgia.
1: That facility was worth trillions of dollars to the American economy and American farmers into the world, and they cut it.
0: Yeah.
1: Well, this is insane, Tom.
0: This was Elon Musk. You know, he fired a couple hundred thousand American federal workers, and his whole goal was to reduce the size of the federal workforce so that there would be less of a rationalization to raise taxes on rich people. I mean, and not to mention the fact that there were 30-some different federal agencies that were investigating either Musk or one of his companies, and many of those investigations were actually criminal investigations, and he succeeded in shutting down every single one of them by either firing the entire staff or closing the agencies.
1: Well, it's
0: corrupt.
1: It's undeniable now that Musk and Thiel were into the data.
0: Yeah.
1: In 24.
0: Oh, yeah. He stole the Social Security information, which is a felony.
1: Yeah, if you look up that thing about Beltsville, Maryland, Cyclospora, it's just chilling.
0: Yeah. Well, I knew that they used to, test all over the world, you know, if in our food supply, for 10 different of these parasites and bacteria and diseases and whatnot. And now they only test for 2. And Cyclospora was one of the 8 that they got rid of. I'm with you, Tom. It's outrageous. It's obscene. And screwworm. The screwworm, we were spending, $2-3 million a year testing for screwworm down in Texas, this thing that kills cattle. And now that it's here and we didn't catch it in time and it's spread across Texas, we're now looking at spending at least $1 billion to purge screwworm out of the Texas cattle crops. I mean, this is just insane what these people are doing. They've got this weird hatred for government because it has to be funded by taxes on rich people. And then, you know, the on the take idiots on the Supreme Court, these Republicans on the Supreme Court said, well, yeah, rich people, they can buy elections. They can own politicians. No problem. Let's make that happen. And this is what you get.
1: I mean, Tom, real quick, I know I'm nuttier than a squirrel turd, but damn it, I'm seeing a pattern of them deliberately trying to burn America to the ground.
0: I think you're right. And I think you're much more than a squirrel turd, Tom. I've never heard that one before, but that's a good one. Tom, thanks a lot for the call. I gotta move along, but thank you. Yeah, good talking to you. Keno in Lakeland, Florida. Hey, Keno, happy Freia's Day. What's on your mind today?
2: Happy Freia's Day. You know, Putin is instructing Trump to make America go away. MAGA, make America go away.
0: Oh, I like that.
2: In these troubled times, thanks be for your program, Tom. Not only are you an inspiration, but many of your callers, including Norma in Alabama and Jeff in Portland and so on. And I was inspired by a phrase your caller Kenyatta used, and I've been calling Trump the Pied Piper con man. Mm. And I added the phrase his zombie supporters, including his boot-licking zombies in Congress. Now, coincidentally, at a store with remaindered books, I found a 2020 book by the liberal economist Paul Krugman titled Arguing with Zombies, The Liberal Fight for a Better Future. Mm-hmm. Recently, a friend in his 70s said when he was growing up in the 1950s and 60s, it seemed the world was getting better with color television, jet planes to fly to Europe, improvement in civil rights for minorities and so on. But the last 20 years, it seems that the world is getting worse with climate crisis, unaffordable housing, health care that's unaffordable. So I propose the Democrats use a phrase for the coming elections. Vote for Democrats who offer the only hope for a better future for us non-rich. The only hope for a better future. Because as Krugman says in his book, Arguing with Zombies, this institutional conservatives have this program so the rich are getting richer and the poor are getting poorer. So the only hope for a better future is to vote for Democrats.
0: Keto, so, I have a question for you.
2: Yes.
0: And you know, hoping that some of the Republican trolls who likes to call in the program are listening. When was you've been a Republican most of your life? What was the thing or what was the moment that caused you to say enough of that already?
2: Okay, for 50 years I was a Republican, and I felt like I was a moderate Republican that promoted the idea of working with Democrats, middle of the road.
0: Mm-hmm.
2: But when those people stormed that Capitol after 50 years, that meant that the Republican Party had become criminal.
0: Mm-hmm.
2: And I could not participate anymore with criminals. I was a moderate, but up to that point, and you know, middle of the mm-hmm. road. But I just couldn't stand to be in
0: so
2: a party
0: January
2: that had 6th become criminal.
0: That did it. That's fascinating. Well, thank
2: and
0: you.
2: I wrote a letter in my local paper saying that I renounced my membership in the Republican Party for a group of people that would storm the Capitol and so on and become criminal. And if only other Republicans could realize that this Pied Piper con man has got them deceived.
0: Yeah.
2: And so hopefully more and more people are waking up, but the Democrats are the only hope for a better future because the world seems to be getting worse in a lot of different ways, and the Republicans don't offer anything about helping us non-rich.
0: Yeah.
2: They're just helping the rich, and as you've pointed out, all those tax cuts have added up to a 37%, $37 trillion deficit, and it's all because of tax cuts. And so the rich are getting richer. And my father was a Democrat, and he says the Democrats are for the working class people and the Republicans are for the rich people. And that's still true more so than ever. And so come on, people.
0: Yeah,
2: realize that the Republicans are taking us to a cliff, and it's going to be a horrible future if we don't get rid of the Republicans.
0: Yeah, that was Harry Truman's slogan, in fact. The Democrats are for the working man, and the Republicans are for the fat cats. You're absolutely right. Keno, thank you. And thank you for, you know, forgive my personal question, but thank you for a straightforward answer. I appreciate it.
2: Your program is an inspiration for us all, and many of the callers, like, say, Norma and Jeff in Portland and Kenyatta, many, many. Your cast of colorful characters, I call it.

0: being interviewed, and he's out promoting his book. And it just made me go livid. I'm saying, well, this explains where you've been for the last few months. We haven't seen or heard from you.
1: He's been writing a book.
0: And
2: well, he tried. I mean, you know, he was in the competition to be the head of the DNC, and they said, no, we're gonna put this, you know, this other guy in. And so, you know, I don't think you can criticize him for writing a book after he got turned down
0: for
2: the job.
0: Oh, maybe I shouldn't. Yeah, maybe not Ben. Yeah, yeah. For some reason, I was thinking it was the other guy. I thought he was the guy that was the head of the DNC. I guess I stand corrected.
2: No, the current head of the DNC. I'm drawing a blank on his name. He's so...
0: I can't think of his name. I thought he was part of... I thought he was the DNC
2: Martin?
0: Person. Okay, well, then I'm going to have to go back and rewatch the interview because I just got so upset, you know, over the idea of that.
2: It's Mr. Martin. I'm forgetting his first name.
0: Oh, that's right. It's Martin. Okay.
2: Ken Martin.
0: Excuse me. I should have done more research before I called you.
2: Yeah.
0: I was just
2: no. Ben Wickler is unemployed, to the best of my knowledge, and that's you know.
0: All right, that's fine then. Yeah, that's fine then. Okay, so then go out and vote for Democrats and don't listen to me.
2: God bless you, Ziggy.
0: Okay, take care.
2: Thanks
0: Bye-bye.
2: A lot. Good talking to you. Yeah. No, Ben was the head of the Democratic Party in Wisconsin for years, and may still be affiliated with them in some way. I don't know the details of it. He has been on this program a number of times. He's a friend of the show, and he's a good man. And I wish he was running the Democratic Party right now. I really, really, really do. 46 minutes past the hour. Picking up your calls here on Anything Goes Weekend.
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2: Ben also worked for Move On in D.C. back in the day. It's the place where smart people get their news. Back with more of your calls in just a minute.

0: And welcome back, Joy in North Fork Valley, Colorado. Hey, Joy, what's on your mind today?
1: Hey, hello, Tom. Happy Friday.
0: Thank you.
1: So today I would like to ask you, have you ever watched two movies, The Matrix and They Live? Do you know what each of those movies are?
0: I watched both of The Matrix movies. The movie.
1: Okay. Well, there were actually three.
0: Okay.
1: Actually,
0: well, I watched all three of them then. Louise and I were fans of that series.
1: And then you understand the concept that we may just actually be in some form of a simulation here.
0: Yep.
1: And that we're just batteries for some other entity. And and the other is they live is sort of the same sort of thing, but, you know, we see them in with the glasses, then you can see who they are. Mm-hmm. And the idea is all this stuff that's happening with the government and they are clearly they're destroying us. They're bankrupting this country. They're giving up all of the munitions. They're doing everything that they can, poisoning the air, poisoning the water. And this is not anywhere near here. SCOTUS, the constitutional literalist, giving unconstitutional immunity to somebody who should be in prison.
0: Yeah.
1: None of it makes any sense, except that we are that person is actually residing in the White House. It doesn't make any. None of it does. Something is wrong. So we've been taken over by some sort of other entities, and I think we really have to have these conversations. And who really is running our guy? I mean, McConnell. He's clearly, you know, they're keeping the oxygen running, but he doesn't even have the ability to wave and say hello, and yet they get away with it.
0: Yeah.
1: Because we humans are not in charge.
0: Well, I'm not ready to
1: the government and our planet
0: to call for these guys to unzip their lizard suits yet. But I mean, what's wrong with the idea, Joy, that there are simply evil people? Now, maybe they're evil because they're damaged. Maybe they're evil because they made a deal with the devil. Maybe they're evil because of, you know, the way that they were raised, or, you know, they've something, you know, went wrong in their gestation or something. But you know,
1: all those things are
0: people
1: real
0: of the
1: and
0: lie.
1: Valid.
0: I'm Scott Peck's book.
1: They are.
0: You know,
1: sure, but there's
0: isn't that enough? Isn't it okay just to say, you know, we don't need to have, you know, space aliens or be in somebody's matrix to have bad things happen? All we have to do is just acknowledge that we've got evil people.

0: like Donald Trump out there who just care for themselves and don't give a rat's ass about anybody else.
1: Well, that's true, except that they have gotten into the government and we humans don't have a way. We don't have any, we don't have a voice. It's a pretend voice. It's all money. It has certainly never been an actual democracy. It's always been whoever has the most money. It has, and this 250 years, you know, it's not freedom and liberty and justice for all. You know, this nation was founded on genocide and enslavement, and it's not acknowledged. It's never acknowledged.
0: Yeah.
1: And there's just so much we need to open our minds to other realities, to not live only in three dimensions, because in three dimensions, yeah, okay, none of these things are possible and nobody else is here. But there's
0: I think
1: a
0: they're
1: lot
0: all
1: more
0: possible.
1: Than just
0: I just as the actions of evil people, but, you know, I get it. Joy, I got to run, but thank you for the call. I always appreciate hearing from you. It's 10 minutes before the hour. I'll be back with more of your calls in just a minute.

0: Hey, thanks so much for sharing our program and for reaching out to our stations and sponsors and letting them know that you're listening. It really means a lot to us. You know, Richard Nixon and Spiro Agnew both took cash bribes while they were in the White House. Since then, you know, the Supreme Court, or at least five Republicans on the Supreme Court, made it a lot easier for politicians to take bribes with their Citizens United decision, which basically legalized political bribery as long as it's done through campaigns or PACs or super PACs. But for some people, there's just never enough money, right? Donald Trump has been running small-time hustles to make money for decades, selling sneakers, Bibles, steaks, vodka, water. But now he's hit the big time. He's got these fungible tokens, right? Fungible crypto assets, which are basically just digital pictures of Donald Trump that say, fight, fight, fight. And he has turned them into an $8 billion machine. His wife is in on this, too, with his Trump coin. It's a new way that foreign powers and billionaires in the United States can just shovel money into Donald Trump's pocket. There's a whole article about it over at HartmanReport.com titled Presidential Payola, the Evolution of Political Bribery. Check it out. Welcome back. 52 minutes past the hour. Picking up your calls here. Jim in Vancouver, Washington. Hey, Jim, what's up?
1: Hey, I got a video recommendation for everybody, I guess.
0: Mm-hmm.
1: I just stumbled on it on a YouTube. It's a website called Taboo Education. And the name of it is Why Are Americans So Bloody Stupid?
0: What kind of education did you say?
1: Taboo education.
0: Oh, taboo. Okay.
1: Uh-huh. Yeah, and she's, I don't know anything about her, but it's a pretty impressive thing that explains a whole lot about what the last few callers have been talking about.
0: Well, give me a less than 1 minute summary if you can, Jim.
1: Okay, her contention is that the country was founded by intellectuals that wrote the Declaration and the Constitution, and then Andrew Jackson came along and kind of
0: dumbed us down.
1: It became anti-intellectual, and Thomas Mann went to Germany, and the gist of it is that Americans are devoid of critical thinking.
0: Oh, that's interesting. And Thomas Mann went to Germany in the 1870s. In the 1890s, he was pitching compulsory public education to the city of Boston as a way, or to actually the state of Massachusetts, as a way to break the back of the Catholics in Boston, because they had created their own schools. And at that time, Massachusetts was run by a right-wing Protestant cult called the Order of the Star-Spangled Banner. They called themselves the Know-Nothings because their secret handshake was you'd do this little handshake and say, I know nothing. And so that's how we got, you know, compulsory education was out of this plan to break the back of the Catholic power in Boston. But I, you know, I'm a fan, actually, of compulsive public education, or compulsory, excuse me. His sales pitch was that schools would, you know, with the bell ringing every hour and subjects broken out, would make good compliant workers for factories and good order-taking people for the military. I'm assuming that's what you're referring to, Jim.
1: Exactly, exactly. Yeah. And then it carries on with IQ testing and eugenics.
0: Yeah,
1: and,
0: I wrote a book about this called Tom Hartman's Complete Guide to ADHD. There's two chapters in there about Horace Mann and our education system. It's out of print now, but you can still find used copies. But, yeah, I get it. I totally get it. And Andrew Jackson was horrible. That's why Donald Trump has hung his picture in the White House, you know. He called himself the Indian Killer. He was quite proud of that name.
1: And her point was, how can the most powerful, allegedly democratic country in the world have a village idiot for a president?
0: Yeah, well.
1: And she kind of goes through and lists
0: here's how.
1: Communications, the media, and it's worth watching. It's a broadside.
0: Interesting.
1: If part of the world thinks of us like that.
0: I'll check it out, Jim. Check it out.
1: If I got a second, I did spend some time living in New Zealand 50 years ago, and I stepped on my tongue and uttered a uncouth phrase and said, well, if it wasn't for the U.S., you guys would all be speaking Japanese. And boy, howdy, I got some reaction.
0: I can imagine.
1: All justified.
0: Yeah, yeah.
1: But from World War II veterans.
0: They fought hard and they had huge losses.
1: Well, they all say. And they said, you know, you just, in the one little Maori said, maybe USA stands for uninformed, selfish, and arrogant.
0: Yeah.
1: And I took that to heart.
0: Sadly.
1: Anyway, I really respect your program. And
0: yeah, well, thank you, Jim. You know, there was this meme that was very popular around the world. It was based on a book, The Ugly American, that apparently came out in the 40s or 50s or maybe 60s. I never read it, but, you know, I've heard it referred to over and over. When we lived in Germany, a number of people, you know, would refer to the ugly American. You know, the tourists would come over and just, you know, be so arrogant and treat the locals like crap and stuff like that. So apparently that's what you stepped into when you lived in New Zealand all those years ago.
1: Oh, I was really well taken care of. I was an illegal immigrant, and they signed a petition and got me to stay. I was an asset to the community, even though I was a dumb shit. Oops. Sorry.
0: I'm sorry, Jim. I got to drop you. You can't talk like that. And apologies to anybody who might be offended. But I get it. I totally get it. It is, and this is the problem with live radio. Our reputation around the world has not, you know, it was ragged around the edges in places back in the 80s when I lived in Germany, but now it's just in the toilet. You know, people are either laughing at Donald Trump, they're scared of Donald Trump, or mostly they're disgusted by him and us for having elected him. We'll be right back.
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3: While the production of my lowdown commentaries is high-tech, I confess that I'm antiquated. I still write each piece in longhand, applying my ballpoint to paper. This has caused bewildered glances from some who see me scribbling away in local coffee shops and bars. Recently, one fellow sidled up and whispered, "Watch out! If they see you doing this, they'll haul you off to the Smithsonian." But we handwriters might not be as obsolete as the key tappers assume. A fast-spreading grassroots movement is calling for schools to re-emphasize the value of writing and printing by hand instead of being wholly dependent on machines. Already, 24 states, as varied as Mississippi and California, now require public schools to teach cursive writing in 3rd through 5th grades. This squares with new understanding of how brains absorb information. While keyboards are faster, the slower, more tactile act of handwriting creates longer-lasting comprehension of letters and better retention of the thoughts they convey. Neuroscientists find that rote keystrokes on a computer require little mental engagement, while physically drawing out words and ideas takes coordination of multiple areas of the brain to focus memory, eyes, and fingers on creating a written product. Just writing this piece conjured up a fond remembrance of my early childhood, sitting on the floor of our home learning to draw the ABCs, both print and cursive, on those line practice pads. It was both an artistic exercise and the development of a foundational tool for a life of learning. This is Jim Hightower saying, yes, computer literacy is an indispensable element of today's childhood curriculum, but so is the richer development of human thinking through putting pen to paper. So let's do both.

Republicans finally confess the crime data was cooked. Debt interest devours $3 billion a day. Borrowers crushed, fossil leaves demolishing the green lie. Plus, take a walk. Good morning. This is the Commonwealth Report, news for the public, not the powerful. Follow us at commonwealthreport.news. Are Republicans finally admitting they broke the middle class? J.D. Vance went on Joe Rogan's podcast and said something his party's donors won't like. He said decades of Republican economics let Wall Street buy up every asset of modern life and turn it into a line that goes only up. He said that's why young people are drawn to socialism. He's not alone. Josh Hawley called gutting Medicaid politically suicidal. Marco Rubio admitted unfettered free trade shrank the middle class. But here's the trap. Elon Musk, the biggest single cycle donor in American history, wants an AI future where work is optional and the Treasury mails you a check while he owns the machines. And voters are not buying this so-called golden age. Trump's approval sits at 39%, and just 30% like how he handles inflation. Gas is above $4. Well, confession isn't a policy, and the fat donors still write the checks, mostly to the GOP. Did the White House just fake the crime numbers? Last month, the White House said Trump's National Guard deployments drove the biggest homicide drops in the country. It named Washington, Los Angeles, Memphis, and New Orleans, four cities where he sent troops after, quote, Democrat leaders failed to act. Well, there's a problem. The Council on Criminal Justice report they cited says something entirely different. The biggest drops were in Lincoln, Nebraska, Rochester, New York, and Little Rock, Arkansas. Washington ranked sixth. Los Angeles ranked 17th. Memphis and New Orleans weren't even in the report. The White House pointed to a separate article, and that author told Notice the claim was incorrect. Homicides have been falling nationally since 2022, and researchers credit community violence programs. Trump cut more than half the federal money for gun violence prevention. You have to wonder why a government fudges numbers to justify troops in American cities. Perhaps the numbers aren't the point. The troops are, with an election coming. $3 billion a day just in interest. The Congressional Budget Office says interest on the national debt now costs the Treasury more than $3 billion a day. Net interest hit $963 billion in the first 10 months of this fiscal year. That's up 14% from last year. The deficit for those 10 months came in at $1.8 trillion, and CBO now projects $2.1 trillion for the year. Meanwhile, Treasury Secretary Scott Bessent spent up to $10 billion of your money propping up the Japanese yen because Japan holds $1.4 trillion of our debt, and nobody wants to find out what happens if they sell. Republicans passed a tax cut for billionaires and handed you the bill. Every dollar going to bondholders is a dollar not going to schools, roads, or health care. What happens when 8 million borrowers lose their plan? The Biden-era SAVE plan is dead, and nearly 8 million student borrowers are being dumped out of it all at once. That's about a fourth of the entire federal student loan portfolio. Constance Jordan is 70 years old. She borrowed $186,000, paid since 1998, and now owes $435,000. Her payment jumped from $800 a month to $3,900. Others got quoted $50, then zero, then $745. One woman found 5 years of her payment simply vanished from her services records. Over the last week of August, borrowers who thought they were in forbearance woke up to emails saying that they were in default. Only one in five borrowers is already in default. This is a wrecking ball aimed at working people. Did fossils just blow up the greening myth? Trump officials keep telling us carbon dioxide is plant food and pollution greens the planet. A new study in the journal Science says the opposite. Researchers led by Regan Dunn at the La Brea Tar Pits looked at fossilized leaf cells from Wyoming from a period 56 million years ago when carbon flooded the atmosphere fast. At first, the forests thickened. Then they collapsed. Canopy cover dropped 61%.